0: entities. David Shoebridge says those carve-outs would give trust holders tax breaks to send their children to private schools.
1: We want to see this legislation on trusts coming from Labor. Deeply concerned that there's some new carve-out for the wealthiest to get some tax lurk when they're paying their private school fees. We want to make sure that this is closing these loopholes and not opening them.
0: The Ukrainian president says there was no warning from Western allies about a massive Russian missile attack on Kyiv targeting energy sites. That was despite an alleged moratorium on such attacks announced by Donald Trump. Volodymyr Zelensky insists intelligence services must cooperate at the highest level.
2: Yesterday, unfortunately, there was a ballistic missile strike on Kyiv. There was no warning from our partners about that strike. Usually they warn us. These warnings are very important. They help our defence. There were five ballistic missiles and our armed forces detected them only seconds before impact.
0: Mr. Trump says Washington is still sharing intelligence with Ukraine. Some Catholics have expressed their shock after Pope Leo was diagnosed with lung cancer. The Vatican says surgeons removed a part of his right lung, adding the pontiff has since woken up and is recovering in his hospital room. It says the diagnosis had been expected after earlier examinations. Australian academic and lawyer Father Frank Brennan says it's come as a surprise to him, considering Leo is only 71 years old.
3: Unlike Pope Benedict and Pope Francis before him, they were much older when they were elected Pope. So we thought we had someone who was young, who was going to be with us for 20 years and who was fit and healthy.
0: The chair of the ACCC says consumers miss out when companies engage in anti-competitive conduct. The consumer watchdog has accused 12 egg companies of cartel behaviour, filing civil proceedings in the federal court alleging the companies coordinated on a range of decisions. One of the accused companies, Sunny Queen, denies the allegations and says it will defend itself in court. ACCC chair Gina Cass-Gottlieb says the coordination leads to real impacts for consumers.
4: When competitors choose to work together rather than operating independently, consumers can face a series of significant harms. One is that they have less choice. The second is that there are higher prices.
0: And there are just hours left in the AFL trade period window, with a number of players still potentially on the move. Sam Wilkinson has more.
2: Brisbane forward Kadeen Coleman headlines the list of names today, with the Lions saying that Essendon's offer of pick 27 is not high enough. Adelaide defender Nick Murray could be heading to North Melbourne, while Collingwood are understood to be chasing Richmond Premiership halfback Jaden Short. Melbourne and West Coast have been discussing deals that would send Demons duo Jack Viney and Trent Rivers to Perth. Other possibilities to move include Collingwood's Jordan Degoe, while Geelong's Grian Myers has been at the centre of speculation throughout the trade period. The window closes at 7:30 p.m. Eastern Daylight Time.
0: Canberra's weather mostly sunny, southeasterly winds and a top of 18 degrees. A sheep graziers warning continues for the ACT and surrounding districts today into tomorrow. Right now it's 12 degrees around Canberra. ABC News.
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16: When Dee Salmon was growing up in Perth, her father, a Russian ballet dancer, was the man of the house. Life at home and every choice that Dee, her siblings and her mum made revolved around his whims and moods. Dee worshipped her parents and all the opportunities they fought for her to have. And so Dee grew up thinking that's what healthy love looked like. And it's what she sought out in her own relationships with men as she got older. While none of these guys actually made her feel good about herself, Dee kept chasing something we're told we need. Because if you're single, there must be something wrong with you, right? Dee had just moved to Melbourne for her dream job, working on the Hook Up Triple J's Sex and Relationships program, when she found herself living alone in lockdown. During that time, Dee got to know Dee outside of romantic relationships, and she started to dismantle what she thought she knew about romance, love, and hookup culture. For 3 years, Dee went boy sober. She fell in love with herself, instead of with another Lothario who played guitar. She fell in love with her friends and the life she'd made for herself. Now, Dee has written a book called It's Not Love, Actually, about all the things she's learnt along the way. Hi, Dee.
7: Hello.
16: So your parents met in Germany. How did your Australian mother end up in Berlin?
7: I know. It's such a wild story. My mum grew up as a ballet dancer in Australia. She was at the Australian Ballet School in Melbourne and then found herself at the WA Ballet Company. And after a couple of years, you know, performing at her best, she decided she wanted to take on an international ballet company and applied around Europe and got into the Berlin Ballet Company. So she moved over there. She was there for 4 years, you know, living her best life. She was in her early 20s. There was a performance, I think, that she was invited to with the Perm Ballet Company, which is a Russian ballet company. And she sat in the crowd with a friend and was introduced to another ballet dancer, a Russian one, who was my dad. And the way that she kind of describes it was love at first sight, just such a strong visceral energy that just drew them to each other. And after the performance, he invited her back to, you know, a Russian hotel party with all the dancers. And she said they were all doing, you know, shots of vodka and had, you know, the rye bread, and they didn't speak a word of the same language and kind of had to use hand gestures. And he invited her to walk around the streets of Berlin at night, and they walked until the early morning, and then off he went with the company and kept on touring.
16: So tell me about your dad's life up to that point. How did he end up in Berlin?
7: So Dad is from a town in Russia called Samara. In Russia, it was the Soviet Union during this time, and ballet was renowned, right? It was like this prestige thing to be a part of culturally. And there were people that went around the country and went to schools and did flexibility tests with kids and, you know, looked at all their measurements and height and weight and that kind of thing. And I think it was the age of six, he had someone come to his school when he was young and did all the tests and said, right, we want to take him to Perm and enroll him at this ballet school. And so from such a young age, he was, you know, up and left his whole family. He left his siblings. He had two brothers and his mum and dad, and moved to Perm in Russia, and then the Soviet Union at the time. And then, yeah, spent his whole childhood growing up in that school. From what I've gathered, it was a really, really harsh, full-on experience of, I think, you know, that stereotype of the Russian strictness is really real. But obviously made him such an incredible dancer. And then, you know, went into the company, the Perm Ballet Company, and then, you know, started touring around the world. He ended up in Berlin on tour and meeting my mum.
16: So your mum all the way from Australia and your dad in Berlin, you know, all the way from this remote ballet school in Siberia, pretty much. And then they meet and they don't even speak the same language and they somehow fall in love.
7: So after that night of walking the streets until the early morning, Mum describes it as they would just point at things and be like, moon or night or whatever. They would just absolutely bear language. At the end of it, it was kind of like, you know, how do I see you again? Like, how will we do this? Mum said, I've got a break. I've got a small break, a couple of days off in the middle of the year. I think it was like 6 months' time. And she was like, oh, I'll come to Russia. And Dad was like, sure. You know, just thinking like she won't. And this story is so incredible. My mum followed her word. She didn't have a phone number. They didn't have any contact whatsoever. She got on a plane, went to Russia, rocked up in, I think it might have been St. Petersburg at the time, and she met an American man on the plane who was, I think they were staying in the same hotel, and he was like, you know, what are you doing here? And she told him, I'm here to meet this ballet dancer. And he helped her drop her off to where she found out that my dad was living or staying in the apartment. And she said that there was all this security and that unless you lived there, you couldn't get through. And she like followed a bunch of people behind them and snuck in. And when she was in the building, she was like, Ivan, Ivan, and said his name and, you know, Ivan Salman, like, and they said, yeah, we'll take you up to his apartment. So she goes up to his apartment, she knocks on the door. No one's there. He doesn't answer. She told me that she reckons he had a girlfriend and he was with some other girl staying at her house or something. But yeah, she knocked and he didn't come, and she waited and he didn't come. And so she went back to her

0: hotel. And then the next morning went back and she snuck back in again. And she left a note with her address and her name. Meet me at 9 a.m. at my hotel. And she slid it under his door. And then he didn't come. She waited in her lobby for, you know, I think an hour. He didn't come. And so she was like, right, I'm going to go sightsee, go off and do my own thing. She tells me now that they had just missed each other. Like, as she was leaving her hotel, he had come to meet her in the lobby. Oh. And so she went off sightseeing all day and she came back exhausted at 5 p.m. and in the lobby was with my dad holding a bunch of flowers that had wilted just in his hand. And yeah, he had been there from like 10 a.m. and waited until 5 for her in the lobby just because he didn't want to miss her. He couldn't believe that she had come to Russia to see him. And she said, he goes, you know, when do you leave? And she was like, tomorrow. So they ended up doing the same thing again and they spent the whole night. I think it was summer nights in St. Petersburg, which means that it never gets dark. And so they walked around, you know, the streets until the early morning again. And I think it was a couple of years of when he'd happened to be in Berlin or they happened to be in the same place. They saw each other, I think, only a few more times. And they'd only spent, you know, a couple of weeks all up really together, not speaking the same language. And I think she was her mid-20s and she kind of said, what are we doing? And he asked her to marry him and she said yes. Wow. And they got married in Berlin. They had a German to English translator and a German to Russian translator and that was it. And then they went to Russia and she met his whole family and they did another big Russian wedding there and then basically moved straight to Perth.
1: That is so brave of your mother.
0: I can't believe it when she tells me this story.
1: Mid-20s and traveling to Russia to meet his entire family. So they move back to Australia. What happens then?
0: So they moved back to Australia and wanted to continue dancing. So they started at the WA Ballet Company and then the plan was to continue to dance for, you know, a couple more years. But Mum straight away accidentally fell pregnant with me. So they, yeah, basically had no money. They were starting from scratch again. My mum's family, you know, were all in Sydney. Her mum was on the East Coast. And so they had to quit, basically. Dad decided to study. So he enrolled at university to become a psychologist. He was driving taxis on the side. So he was studying full-time, also learning English full-time, plus driving taxis at night time. And then Mum was pregnant and she then decided to study as well. So she then enrolled in marketing at university. And it was, I think, a really stressful, hard time because they also didn't know each other, really. And so they were struggling to kind of put food on the table and study and learn English and get to know each other. And
1: with a new baby.
0: Yeah, with a new baby. And then once I turned one, my dad's mum, which is my babulia, she flew out to Perth and stayed for a year and helped in the house and helped raise me as well while they were both at university. My mum then accidentally had my brother 18 months later as well. And then my sister 3 years later. So there was three under four, which was...
1: Wow.
0: I know. I hear as a 32-year-old woman now, with no kids and trying to make that decision and wondering how I would fit it into my life. Look at that. Yeah, I'm in awe. I just think how the hell did they do that?
1: Today on Conversations, my guest is broadcaster and author Dee Salmon. So tell me about what it was like to grow up in Perth. Where did you grow up?
0: I grew up in the suburb called Heathridge, which was close to Joondalup, so quite north. My parents, because I guess like my dad being an immigrant, had incredible, beautiful friends that were also all from all different parts of the world. Like they had Italian friends and German friends and Chinese friends. And so I kind of grew up in this migrant community. And my dad, while he was studying to be a psychologist, was working with refugees. So I grew up in a house where we had a lot of different refugees from all parts of the world as well, like in and out of the house. And yeah, it was a very colourful, it was very vibrant. When you're young, you don't realise, you know, that you are living quite poorly. But there was, you know, two bedrooms and all three of

0: us in the one room, and everything was from the op shop. Everything was secondhand. Everything was, you know, you just don't realize like what your parents are going through and what they're trying to juggle. I think I didn't realize it at the time though, but my parents were also struggling, I think, in their relationship. I think they were fighting quite a lot, and there was like some very drastic cultural differences of how my mum wanted to bring us up and raise us and how my dad wanted to raise us and what he'd kind of learnt. Russia, I think they've got a really heavy, dark history. There's a lot of trauma there. And as a people as well, like they are the most generous people. Like I said, I grew up with so many people in and out of our house. But they are quite, like there's a coldness to Russians, I think. And I kind of had this like hot and cold dynamic with my parents when my dad was quite strict and closed off emotionally. And then I had this, my mom, who's just like so emotional and loving and caring. And I kind of had this like, yeah, this tension, I think, growing up.
1: So that must have been interesting in the context of a romantic relationship, though, for you to witness as a child.
0: Yeah. And the thing was, like, my, you know, people say now, like, as parents, you should be on the same team and, you know, tackle things together. I never witnessed that. Like, I witnessed mum saying one thing and then being like, don't tell your dad, because we just always knew it would be a no. He was the head of the household, and it was like whatever mood he was in would shape the, you know, we would all kind of walk on eggshells and it would shape how we all felt and went about things. And there was no, I love you, there was no hugging, there was no, it was like we would kind of get emotionally shut out if we'd done something wrong. And at such a young age, you don't realize, you just want to be loved, right? Like you don't realize what's happening. You just know, oh, I've done something wrong, or there's something wrong with me. And so I grew up in this environment that was quite hot and cold and yin and yang. And I learnt that whatever the man wants or does, like you just have to mold yourself to that.
1: So your dad was quite rigid in how he wanted to run the family. What was your mum like?
0: It's interesting. I've had lots of conversations with her now as an adult, but she was just also grown up being told as a woman, your job was to whatever the man, you know, it's like your job is to be a mum and to wife and to look after the cooking and cleaning and do whatever your partner or your husband, you know, tells you to and wants you to do. And so she just was like, right, this is the dynamic that I have to kind of follow. And both my parents are, despite this, like just the most loving, incredibly generous, smart, interesting people. And so I have so much love, like I said, and things that I'm so appreciative of now as an adult. But yeah, I think she didn't really know what to do when things were bad. She just thought that you had to just stick it out, and this is, you know, all the fighting and everything, like this is just what you do as a wife.
1: What do you think life was like for your mum?
0: Incredibly stressful. Incredibly stressful. I think for both of them, but she had, you know, 3 under 4 with no help really at all. Her father passed away when she was 25. Her mum lived on the East Coast and passed away when I was, I think, 8. And she was in survival mode, and she was a super mum, you know. Even though, like I said, we didn't have much money, we always had, like, she would make us carrot and celery juices every morning, and, you know, we would have like the best clothes we could get from the op shop, or every money, everything that they earned went towards us. Like it always went towards making sure that we got the best that we could possibly get. And yeah, she was an incredible, and still is an incredible mum.
1: So even though life was really quite difficult for her in a lot of ways, she really did prioritise you kids. What was your life like with living with someone who was so strict and so rigid?
0: I think I was in this push and pull where I just wanted the love of my dad so badly, but I also hated the strictness. I think genetically I'm quite Russian, I'm quite a strong person, and so there was a lot of stubbornness that came from me. And I remember, I have this distinct memory. I think I was like maybe 6 years old, and we had like a kids' table at dinner, and the parents had the adults' table, and I didn't want to eat the food that mum had cooked. And dad was like, well, you're not going to bed. And so I sat there, and I sat there until midnight. I just refused. I was hours and hours. It could have been like 7 or 8 hours, and I just didn't care. I just sat there and I said, I'll win this. So it's hard because, like, yeah, as strict as my dad was, like, I probably didn't make it easier for him. And so, yeah, I have a lot of memories of just thinking, I guess it was like unfair. Like, I remember not being able to wear, the girls at school would wear certain hair things or nail polish or whatever it was, and I wasn't allowed. Or they would all be allowed to do sleepovers, and it's like I wasn't allowed. And so I just always felt like I was missing out, and it was unfair. Like, why did I have to go to piano? And I always had Russian teachers. I had a piano Russian teacher and a Russian gym teacher. And, you know, I was like kind of surrounded by this strictness. But my friends were allowed to just, you know, paint their nails and
1: get their belly buttons pierced.
0: And, or, yeah. So I definitely think in my teens I started to rebel a bit.
1: Can I ask you, did you feel connected to your Russian heritage?
0: I did, because when I was about 11, my parents took me out of school. We went to Russia for three or four months and we lived over there. And I think it was a pivotal moment where, like I was saying, I hadn't really understood it. I didn't fit in, and I didn't understand the strictness and the cultural differences. And then I went to Russia and I met my cousins who were all my age and my family, and it made sense. Like, I felt like I didn't really fit in Australia in some senses, but then when I was there in Russia, I was like, oh, well, this is like so different. Like, they don't really laugh or have fun or smile. They're all quite serious. And so I didn't fit in in that sense. But then there were so many things where I was like, oh my God, I feel so connected to this country at the same time. And that being so young and being able to have that opportunity and that experience, I think helped as I got older to understand myself a bit better.
1: And potentially your father
0: my
1: as well.
0: My dad as well. Exactly. Exactly.
1: Because like, if people aren't smiling or laughing or you know, showing emotion, I can't imagine that he was then very affectionate.
0: Well, that's why, right? And as I've gotten older and I've been able to have these conversations with him, and we've unpacked a lot of the impact of that childhood together through family therapy, that I understand why he is the way he is or was. And the person he was when I was really young and moving to a foreign country for the first time and not understanding and having to start from scratch to now is like night and day. Like, he is so affectionate and cries and he's open. And yeah, it definitely, once I've had a lot of these conversations with him and have been there multiple times now, have understood, like, you know, this is so ingrained culturally and genetically in him, right? Like, he grew up in an environment where, like, you would just get physically beaten if you anything remotely out of line, or the way you looked or weight or anything, and you were night and day just training and getting yelled at and abused. And he didn't have his family. And so you can understand.
1: And then you're this child growing up in Perth saying, why can't I have a sleepover?
0: Yeah.
1: Or get my belly button pierced, or go to McDonald's with my friends.
0: Exactly, exactly. I think for a long time, I really held on to that anger, right? I like blamed my parents. And, you know, I recently had a conversation with my mom where we spoke about how I was when I was a teenager, and I apologized. And we had this beautiful chat because I had never said sorry for the way that I was, because I did rebel and I did think it was unfair and I blamed my parents and I was so angry with them. Typical teenage girl. I was just such a brat, you know, so mean.
1: When did getting a boyfriend first become a big thing in your world?
0: It's crazy to think it starts so early, but I remember being in, you know, year four, year five. The girls and the boys would start to pass notes around the classroom. Do you want to be my girlfriend? Or your friend would be like, can you ask them if they want to go out with me? By the time, you know, I was in year seven, some of my best friends had boyfriends. and they're silly. Like, you'd go to the playground and you'd kiss after school and that was that.

0: But I remember never really having one. And I remember like wanting that so badly, but being so scared by that idea. And then when I went into high school, it was like a whole other world. When I went into year eight, all the girls around me had boyfriends. Some of them were having sex. Like it was this, yeah, environment where it was so foreign to me, but it was so normalized. And then as the years went on and more of your group have sex for the first time or have a boyfriend. And then the older I got, the more I felt like something was wrong with me because it just didn't happen.
1: So there was a real shift in the way that the girls related to the boys and vice versa.
0: You know, you're boy crazy at that age. It was so everything. It was like the weekends were around, you know, meeting up with the boys or going to the movies or going to McDonald's, like you said, or going to the park and hooking up at the park. And everything was centered around hooking up with boys or getting a boyfriend. And I genuinely felt like this pressure to try and fit in and to participate. But I also, it never really happened for me. And so I kind of internalized it as something's wrong with me. And I think growing up in an environment in my home where there was a part of me that felt unlovable, love felt conditional. It was like, if you do this and this, then you'll be loved. I guess I was always craving that unconditional love and I really wanted it. I was, you know, such a fan of fairy tales and rom-coms and Disney movies and this idea of happily ever after. And I think, yeah, really, really craved that level of love and intimacy. But as I got older, it's happening so easily for everyone else and everyone has a boyfriend and everyone's having sex, but I must be unlovable.
1: What did that do to your self-esteem as a teenage girl?
0: It was low. Like, I think it made me really self-conscious. Like, I think I was quite late bloomer and I remember, like, seeing all the girls around me, everyone was like, you know, it's about who was hot and they all had these, you know, beautiful bodies. And I remember just thinking like, oh, it's because of what I look like or because of X, Y, Z, or I had acne and braces. And yeah, I think it also led me to chase guys no matter who they were because my self-esteem was so low. But I was just like, okay, well, the goal is to just have a boyfriend. It doesn't matter who the boyfriend is, even if they're maybe not so great. My first boyfriend, when I was 18, my best friends had like multiple boyfriends by that time, had sex. Like I hadn't done any of that. And so I was just so excited about this. And he might not have been in hindsight, like as into me as I was into him. Like I was just like, I loved him and I put him on this pedestal and I was like first love and obsessed with him. And he lived 3 hours away from me. And so when we were together, it would be this like intense, beautiful relationship. But then when we were apart for maybe 2 to 3 weeks at a time, I just wouldn't hear from him. You know, he was out surfing or whatever. And it just, he wouldn't answer my calls or texts really. And so I was in this kind of dynamic that I had learnt growing up, right? The hot and cold. Mm. And for some people, they might be like, oh yeah, like I've got a boyfriend and he's, you know, doesn't talk to me for a bit and then we're together and that's fine. But for me, it was so, it felt really, really huge.
1: And really intense.
0: And really intense. Yeah. I just so desperately wanted to be loved. And every moment that he didn't call or didn't show up or didn't get back to me or I wasn't with him felt like a stab in like a wound that already existed about feeling unlovable. And it wasn't intentional. And he was just this like, you know, surfer guy that was just go with the flow and just didn't have a phone really. And just like, that's how he kind of just was. But it felt so triggering to me. And it felt like a reflection of not being lovable again. And so I dropped out of uni. I remember being like, well, I'll spend more time with him down there. I'll do anything to make sure that like, I can fix this and that we can be together. And it got to the point where my parents were like, he can move in with us. Like he can move up to Perth and you can live together, which in hindsight is insane. We're 18 years old. At this point, we'd only been together for 6 months. And we went to this place called Denmark down the bottom of WA with my parents. And we had a little holiday with them and we were driving to his house to pick up all his stuff, to pack it up, to move back up to Perth. And it was on that drive that

0: massage business on Friday, is expected to remain in hospital for another 6 weeks. The Treasurer, Jim Chalmers, says proposed changes to trust laws introduced to Parliament today will create a fairer tax system. The government is also introducing legislation to establish a national gas reservation scheme. The Ukrainian President, Volodymyr Zelensky, says there was no warning from Western allies about a massive Russian missile strike attack on Kyiv, which targeted energy sites. And the Vatican says Pope Leo has had successful surgery to remove the lower lobe of his right lung, which confirmed he has lung cancer. Mostly sunny and a top of 18 degrees in Canberra today, with a sheep graziers warning continuing. It's 12 now. ABC News.
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2: Dee Salmon is my guest on Conversations today. She's a broadcaster and now author. Dee grew up in Perth, the daughter of ballet dancers, thinking a healthy, loving relationship was hot and cold, that love was conditional, and to get it, you had to walk on eggshells around your parent or your partner. But after a serious car crash, Dee started to slowly dismantle what she thought she knew about love. Dee's book is called It's Not Love, Actually. So tell me about that car crash in country WA, because it was extremely serious, wasn't it?
3: It was massive. Yeah, it was a 5-hour drive on some really back kind of dodgy country roads, because we were in, you know, the bottom of Australia, and I hadn't really slept well the night before. And I remember in the morning, like, the plan was for me to do the drive, and I just got my red P plates. I was like very, very fresh at driving, and because my parents were with my brother and sister in their car. And so we were in mine. And I remember being like, I don't think I can do this drive. I'm really tired. And he was like, I'll do the first half and then you do the second half. And so he did the first half, and then we stopped off and we got some lunch or something. And then pretty quickly after, we were going on this road, bendy road. I was driving, and it was 90 kilometres per hour, and there was no marking, and it was quite a gravelly road. And my tyres, just going around the bend, just kind of clipped the side a bit in the gravel and locked. And the car just spun out of control. Like, I remember in that moment a feeling of fear that I've never felt since. And it was almost like I knew that's it. And I blacked out and then woke up, I think, 10 minutes later, upside down, the car upside down, smashed up and wrapped against a tree. I had smashed the side of my head. So I've got a big scar on the side of my head. Broke my jaw and face in four places. I had completely crushed both my legs. I couldn't get out, I couldn't move, and my boyfriend was able to get out of the car and jump out, and he, you know, went onto the side of the road and tried to hail down a car. The first car that went past, she didn't want to stop. She was like, I can't handle this, and then kept driving. And then luckily the second car was a male nurse, and he pulled over, and I'll never forget him. He held my hand, which was kind of like outside of the car, and just made sure I was okay and looked after me. And he called the ambulance and the fire brigade, and they all came, and I got the green whistle after an hour, because it was stuck for an hour because it was quite a regional place. He never left. He just, you know, sat there and spoke to me and made sure I was okay. And then once the ambulance and the fire brigade came, they took them 3 hours to cut me out of the car. But yeah, I remember after hearing from the people who came in the ambulance being like, whoever's in there is dead. So it honestly was a miracle. And after 3 hours, the helicopter came, and I went in the helicopter to the emergency department at Royal Perth. And then it was a really, really long recovery. I think I had 8 surgeries, and I think I was in hospital for a couple of months all up together as well.
2: What did they say about your chances of recovering fully? It must have been a pretty grim outlook at that stage.
3: They said that I might not be able to walk properly again, that I had done severe damage to the nerve in my left leg, and that my foot basically couldn't work, like it wouldn't move. And so they didn't know whether that would come back, and only time would tell. So I was kind of living in this limbo state. Eventually, after 6 months, my toe started to move again, which was a

0: good sign.
1: After 6 months.
0: After 6 months, yeah. And then I was able to start with a walker frame and then eventually move to crutches, and then eventually after lots and lots of rehab, I was able to walk again, which is honestly a miracle. It's amazing.
1: Who showed up for you during the recovery process?
0: This was, you know, the thing that really, I think, changed my life. The fact that everyone showed so much love in those couple of months, well, continuously, that I just was so shocked by and didn't expect. But I had endless friends show up, and family friends and friends of friends, and, you know, just so many people day in, day out just come and sit with me and bring me things. And like, eventually, you know, I think when an accident like that happens at the start, everyone kind of shows up and you think, like, you know, maybe they won't continue. But still, for that year, like, I had friends every day just sit with me and watch something or do things that made me feel normal, like take me for walks out in my wheelchair and braid my hair or make things with me. And I remember at the same time, because my partner went back home to Dunsborough, so he was still 3 hours away, and I remember feeling so heartbroken that, you know, the same kind of pattern was happening. I wasn't really hearing from him again. And I remember being so distraught in that moment and upset, because I thought that, like, this would bring us together. We went through this horrific thing. Like, I thought he would still move in with me and
1: it would give him an opportunity to step up.
0: And he didn't. And, you know, he broke his ankle and he was going through his own reaction to the accident and the trauma that he might have experienced seeing that. We never spoke about it, so I never knew how he felt. He just didn't want to talk about it. But having all of that love from my friends and from other people, it was such a pivotal moment of being like, oh no, this is what true love and like healthy love looks like. It's people who show up for you in some of the darkest moments of your life.
1: So you recovered from the accident, you realized that your boyfriend at the time wasn't the one. Tell me about how that whole accident and everything that happened after impacted the way you dated in your early 20s.
0: I ended up ending that relationship after a lot of heartache, I think, and expectations. And there was one pivotal moment where he was like, I'll take you out for dinner and I'll show up for you. And I got dressed up and I waited by the door and he didn't come, and that was it. And so, yeah, I dealt with a lot of heartbreak, but I started studying again and went back to uni. But I was still, I think, caught in this cycle of chasing guys who didn't treat me very nicely. And it's interesting because it's like, yeah, I learned so much love from my friends, but I think maybe I was still so heartbroken and internalized him not showing up for me and that kind of thing as something that was a self-worth thing. And I think I still was dating out of a place of low self-esteem and worth. And like I said, like all those messages I'd kind of absorbed. And so I still was chasing these guys that were, you know, like the guy in the band with the guitar who would wanted me to keep me a secret but message me late at night and want me to come over or play his album and then disappear and have other girls. And, like, you know, I was just going for these types that they were never really healthy.
1: So how did you see yourself during this period? You know, these random assortment of men, you know, the secret hookup guy, a guy who would take you back to his parents' house, all these sorts of characters.
0: I remember
1: treating you poorly.
0: Yeah, I remember watching, there's a really famous monologue in Gone Girl, and there's this speech called the Cool Girl Speech. I remember watching that for the first time and just resonating so deeply with it. And if you don't know what it is, they basically talk about, like, the trope of the woman who just, whatever the guy wants, you're cool with. It's like, oh yeah, I like beer, I like sports, whatever you're into, I'm into. Like, I can, you know, I'm happy to put up with you, like, making jokes about, sexist jokes about me, that's funny, I'll laugh it off. And it just resonated so deeply because that was me. Like, I just, no matter who they were, whether they were like the guy that was the surfer, I would, like, just sit on the beach waiting for him. Like, yeah, sure, that's fine. I don't have any needs or wants. I'll just do what you want to do. Or, you know, like that beer thing is such an example. Like I was like, yeah, I drink beer. Didn't know I was gluten intolerant. Like couldn't actually drink beer, even though it would make me sick every time I drank it.
1: So you would morph yourself into a version of these men,
0: constantly,
1: of these guys.
0: Constantly. I constantly morphed myself and I guess silenced the real me and, you know, pushed down and shrunk myself and just never spoke up for myself either. It was like if he was cancelling plans or 6 hours late or, you know, doing something that upset me, I'd just be like, it's all good, no worries, like, that's fine. And so that speech really resonated with me because I was like, this has been me, I think, my whole entire life.
1: How did you shed that image?
0: I moved to Melbourne. So what had happened was I started working at the ABC in Bunbury. I got my first kind of big adult job after graduating from WAPA, where I did a postgraduate in broadcasting. And I was there for a couple of years and then I got my dream job at Triple J in Melbourne. And so I drove across the Nullarbor, and then as soon as I arrived, COVID hit and we went straight into lockdown. And I was isolating in an apartment by myself. And it was, you know, a new city, a new job. I was by myself. And it was the first time I was properly alone. Like I had been single pretty much my whole entire life. But it was the first time that I wasn't on dating apps. I wasn't crying over a boy. I wasn't messaging someone or going out to bars and trying to flirt with guys and find someone. And I started seeing a psychologist for the first time. And because the hookup is all about psychology and dating and relationships, I was learning so much for the first time too. You know, I was hearing from all these experts about like attachment theory and patterns and healthy love. And it was like a masterclass. I'd never even heard about all of these things. And when I was going to the psychologist, we were kind of unpacking my childhood. And I had this like huge aha moment of realizing that the way that I had grown up learning about love from my parents was exactly the dynamics that I was chasing in dating and relationships. And so I loved that period, and I just decided, you know what? I'm gonna actually intentionally take a break.
1: So you've moved to Melbourne, you've gone straight into lockdown, started a new job, and then had all of these sort of revelations about some patterns that you might have been repeating. What impact did that have on your dating life from then on?
0: What had kind of, I guess, started off as a forced celibacy, Brooke, I ended up doing it for like 3 years. So I took a massive break. I honestly fell in love with what I was experiencing and learning. And I read so much, I journaled so much, figuring out who I was outside of the version of me that I'd kind of constantly changed to suit the men that I was dating. And I, you know, signed up and did this like course online with creative writing. And I went hiking a lot. I went like solo camping. I did all of these things that previously I would have never have done. And, you know, learning a new language and meeting new friends and making new connections. And I just, this version of myself was so different to that kind of quote unquote cool girl. It was like, I call it now the no chill girl. I was learning about boundaries and speaking up for myself and having a backbone and knowing who I was and what I wanted. And so, yeah, I spent like a really good 3 years not wanting to date, not having sex at all. And I got to a place, I ended up moving in with my best friend, Brendan. So Brendan is the love of my life. I met him when I was at Whopper, and he's a news journalist. He's at A Current Affair now, but we moved into our dream home. It was just us two. We built this incredible life together. We had a cat together. We decked out the house together, and every day was genuinely the best day ever. Like we just wake up in the morning and have so much fun and put on a Taylor Swift record, and then we'd go to work and then we'd do the grocery shopping together, and it was so fun. And then we'd lie on the couch and watch things. And I experienced like genuine love and healthy love and intimacy for the first time in a way that I had never done before. I almost felt like I got to a place where I was like, I could just do this. Like I could genuinely live a life single, so content and so happy with him, and, you know, find love in other ways. And I think it was after like three years, and then it was like spring and I don't know, something was in the air and festivals were happening, and Melbourne went through these really hectic lockdown periods, and I was like, all right, I think I'm ready. I think I want to date again, but this time I'll be really intentional about it. And I wasn't really looking for a relationship, but I was excited about the idea of meeting new men with almost like the new version of myself, if that makes sense.
1: So it completely changed how you thought about being single, going boy sober for 3 years.
0: Completely. I had grown up with this idea that to be whole and to be loved, you've got to find your other half. Like you've got to have that partner. And that's kind of what life is about, right? And I, going through those 3 years and having that experience with Brendan, and it almost shattered the illusion. And I think it also had already shattered, like I said, through that car accident of thinking like, in your deepest, darkest moments, like your partner will show up for you. And so many women have this experience of going through something like that, getting cancer, getting ill, and their partner doesn't. And I think it shattered. It shattered this illusion that like you have your soulmate in this person and you do everything together and it's you against the world. And when I experienced healthy, beautiful love from friends and other places, and then, you know, going through that experience of boy sober, I realized that love genuinely you can get from so many other people and in ways that I think, yeah, we've not really been conditioned to think about love.
1: It sounds like going through these two pretty horrific and traumatizing experiences, first the car crash and then the Melbourne lockdown, which was the longest lockdown of anywhere in the world, and having these people model love for you, your platonic love of your life, Brendan, your gay best friend,
0: yes.
1: And all of these family and friends showed you that you were worthy of love and showed you sort of what it looked like to receive love and care from people around you?
0: Absolutely. Brendan was so healing. He was so healing. Like I said, I was always looking to try and prove that I was worthy of love in the wrong places. And in this friendship, and I call him my platonic life partner because it doesn't feel like best friend is a title that is big enough to kind of encapsulate what he means to me, but he is my biggest cheerleader. Like even in moments where I wasn't being the best or acting the best or whatever, he would still be there for me. And
1: he still loved
0: me. He still loved me. And he taught me that those parts of me that I was always kind of taught weren't okay. Like I am quite strong and like opinionated and, you know, just like he loved those things about me. Like all of these things that I think a lot of guys couldn't handle or didn't like, he loved. And it was incredibly healing.
1: So you ended up breaking your boy sobriety for your partner, Darcy. How is your attitude towards your current relationship different to the ones that you've had in the past?
0: Yeah, so when I decided to break it, I, you know, started dating again and I met a few guys and it was nothing serious, but it was just such a different type of dating. Like they were just such respectful men and communicated and were vulnerable and it was really beautiful. Yeah, like a couple of months later, I met my partner, Darcy, and I was so happy and content in my life and not looking for a relationship. And I know it's a cliche, but I genuinely think because I was in that headspace, it set us up for the absolute best when we were dating because, you know, he asked me out and I was just like, yep, like excited by it, but I wasn't revolving my life around it. He asked me out and I had one night free in 6 weeks' time. I was going to Perth and then I was going to Tasmania and I was like, look, you can have my Tuesday night on Jan 11. And I said this to him in November. And he was like, yep. You know, he was consistent and was like, I hope you have a great New Year's. Like, you're still on. Are you still keen? And we went on this date and I didn't put too much pressure on it or think too deeply about it or change where I was. Or, you know, the old me would have been like obsessing over it and maybe like, you know, I wouldn't have shown up as my full self, but I showed up and I was just, we had the best time. We spoke for like 4 hours over one drink and just had so much in common when it came to music and literature and books and reading. And he's so well traveled. He had just gone to Iceland and seen the Northern Lights. And I had, that's one of my favorite experiences of my life. So we, you know, we had so much to share and learn from each other. And it was such an incredible date. And then I just went on with my life and we just spent like a really good, like this was from January until, you know, we weren't really official until around the final season. And we spent that amount of time just taking things so slowly and getting to know each other. And I didn't warp myself or change my life. And I was so happy and content with Brendan and, you know, made sure that he fit in. And I had this joke that unless like my gay best friends loved him and he was able to like perform the tango from Chicago, like he wasn't going to be able to date me. And, you know, it was just all these things that I think previously I would never have done. But I think it really laid this beautiful foundation for our relationship where we got time to get to know each other and I got time to trust him as well. He was exactly as he showed up at the start as he is now. And I think when you've had some bad experiences with men, sometimes that's all you need, right? Like you need someone to just be consistent and
1: to correct the record.
0: And he absolutely did. Yeah.
1: You know, it dawned on me while I was reading your book that there are perhaps things about dating an athlete that might be similar to some of the things that, you know, you say about your father, you know, these things around discipline and routine and looking after your body. Do you think that that sort of triggers something in a positive way in you, that it's a reminder of your father, but the nicer parts perhaps?
0: I have had this thought. I have, like, I'm an overthinker and I have had like a bit of a moment being like, I think there's something in this because the disciplines are so similar and they get along so well. They just understand each other and he understands my world and what my parents have been through. And I think the thing that really draws us to each other is we're both so ambitious and driven and hardworking. And he inspires me and motivates me to be the best version of myself and ambitious and hardworking and dedicated. And he gets it. It's like we fit in each other's lives so well in that sense because I understand, having grown up in that environment, what it takes to be an elite athlete.
1: Are your parents still together now?
0: Yeah, they are. And they are honestly my biggest inspiration because as much as I've had had a tumultuous upbringing and childhood and, you know, there was a lot of, I guess, like hot and cold, like I said, but also like fighting and not understanding each other, they've worked so hard at their relationship to get to a place now that even I said to my mum recently, I was like, the way that you show up still is impactful to me. I still look to you for guidance and, you know, they see their own psychologist and they're always, they're always wanting to work on themselves and they're always wanting to better themselves. And I think, you know, a huge part of my healing was the fact that we all went to family therapy and my dad has constantly wanted to create closer relationships with us and has realized the impact that he has had as a father in our childhoods and wanting to repair that and work towards that. And, you know, I have chats to my friends who they're like, my parents would never see a psychologist or they're really stuck in their ways and they don't want to have difficult conversations and they don't want to be vulnerable or they don't want to say I love you and unpack things and heal as a family.
1: So your dad has had his own character development arc when it comes to his relationship with you and your siblings and your mum. He was the one who suggested family therapy. What were you able to say to him throughout that process?
0: I remember in the session talking about the impact of that conditioned experience of love for me. I spoke about that he would shut me out and go cold and give me silent treatment and that I felt like I had to walk on eggshells. And it was really hard. It was really hard to have that conversation for the first time. And my parents both wrote me letters.
1: Wow.
0: Talking about how you know, like apologizing, but also how they didn't realize, and, you know, sharing their experiences of what they had kind of been taught about love and dating and relationships. And so I had probably up until that point really resented my parents. Oh, I held this kind of, as much as I like loved them, I had this resentment. And I think that's why Dad wanted us to go to family therapy, because he was like, I feel like there's this tension and there's this resentment, and you know, lash out at me, and you don't want that. He didn't feel close. And so that was kind of the motivation, and it was incredibly healing.
1: So you've written this book, It's Not Love, Actually. But it sounds like after everything you've been through, this whole journey of love and self-worth, that you are still a bit of a romantic at heart.
0: Absolutely. I think romance just looks different. It looks so much different to what I grew up thinking, right? I think I thought the person that you love will die for you, and it's you and them against the world. And now I think there's so much romance in everything, and it's in my friendships. It's in my solo trips on my own. There is just so much love and romance around, but I really believe that even if this relationship with Darcy ends at some point, I will be so okay, and I have so much love in my life and for myself that I will still have romance, and that I don't, you know, it sounds like, you know, like a Kmart poster, but I don't need a man to feel that way. I really do feel like there's so much romance and love in my life, and I'm really grateful that at 32 I've been able to come to that realization, because after my book, you don't really know how it'll be received, but I've had so many women in their 50s and 60s and 70s even just saying, like, I've only just gotten to a place where I've maybe post-divorce, right? They've done that journey of being the wife and the mother and sacrifice and not finding out who they truly are and chasing their dreams, and they're now going through that period of their life, and they're so happy, and they realize that, like, yeah, you don't need that partner to achieve that love and to feel that love.
1: I think that is a beautiful place for us to finish. Dee Salmon, thank you for being my guest on Conversations.
0: Oh, thank you so much, Brooke. Thank you for your beautiful questions.
1: My guest on Conversations today was broadcaster and author Dee Salmon. She hosts The Hookup on Triple J, and her book is called It's Not Love, Actually. This episode of Conversations was made on the lands of the Gadigal people. It was produced by Maggie Morris. Our executive producer is Nicola Harrison. I'm Brooke Boney. Thanks for listening. ABC News, good afternoon. I'm Anna Vito. Northside Community Service has apologised for an incident in which 2 5-year-olds escaped a preschool in Dixon while unsupervised. A member of the public contacted ACT Policing yesterday afternoon after they saw the children outside Majura Early Childhood Centre. Police contacted the children's parents, and both were safely returned to their families. In a statement, Northside's Chief Executive Dan English says he acknowledges the distress the incident caused and says an independent external investigation is now underway. The ACT Police Minister is urging the public to help identify 4 people involved in an alleged attack in Canberra's north overnight, which has left a man with multiple stab wounds. Police received reports from a number of drivers saying they were targeted by people throwing rocks and other objects near the intersection of Ginninderra and Coulter Drives in Belconnen. They say a 23-year-old driver was attacked when he stopped to confront the group at around 12:30. He is now stable in hospital. Minister Marisa Patterson says it's likely there are other witnesses.
2: We understand that rocks or objects were thrown at other vehicles, so there may be other vehicles who went past at that time. But yes, our hearts are absolutely with the victim, and you know, really devastating to hear the impacts on him.
1: The ACT's Health Infrastructure Minister says construction on a new South Tuggeranong Health Centre is now complete. It includes clinics for diabetes, pathology, paediatrics and a falls prevention program, and is expected to open for patients by the end of the year. Minister Rachel Stephen-Smith says the new clinic will help more people in Canberra's south to access care without needing a visit to hospital.
3: We know that when people can access healthcare in their local community, they are more likely to access care, it is more convenient. convenient for them, and it helps to keep them well and out of the acute hospital system.
4: In the US, the FBI is investigating an engineer at OpenAI after a recording device was found in a San Francisco office. America's editor John Lyons reports.
5: Tech giant OpenAI.

0: which created ChatGPT, said it had discovered a recording device wrapped in toilet paper in a conference room where sensitive discussions are often held in its San Francisco office. The Department of Justice has arrested 35-year-old Saudi national Abdulrahman Al-Fozan and charged him with using or endeavouring to use an electronic, mechanical or other device to intercept oral communications. Mr. Al-Fozan had worked as an engineer at the company since 2025. He now faces up to 5 years in prison if convicted. John Lyons, ABC News, Washington.
1: Donald Trump insists Washington is still sharing intelligence with Ukraine after its president, Volodymyr Zelensky, said there was no warning from Western allies before a massive Russian attack on Kyiv. He says they are usually alerted to such strikes, but this time only realised they were coming seconds before impact. Speaking as he prepared to board a helicopter, the US president has told reporters Washington is communicating with Ukrainian authorities.
2: We are helping them and we are sharing intel. We want the war to end, so we're working with them and with Russia on getting the war to end.
1: Schools across Australia have been warned to use AI sparingly in the classroom in fresh advice from the Australian Education Research Organisation. Here's National Education reporter Connor Duffy.
3: Aero is a government-funded research body that provides advice to schools and teachers across Australia. It says it's examined the evidence base for using AI in the classroom and found limited support for widespread use as well as considerable risk. Aero CEO Dr. Jenny Donovan says studies overseas found AI use could be masking students' true progress, and her advice to schools is to use it sparingly.
4: There is a risk that the use of AI can cause disruption to student learning.
3: Dr. Donovan says the technology should be age-limited and only introduced carefully in later years of schooling.
1: Financial ordinaries trading almost 0.9% lower, the dollar buying 69.9 US cents. And in sport, the Matildas have scored 5 second-half goals to thrash Haiti 7-1 in a women's soccer friendly in France. Letitia McKenna scored twice, with Caitlin Ford, Daniela Garlick, Claire Wheeler and Holly McNamara also on the score sheet for the Australians. The Matildas will next play here in Canberra in a friendly against Colombia on the 28th of November. Canberra's weather are mostly sunny day with southeasterly winds and a top of 18 degrees. Tomorrow becoming cloudy and a top of 18. A possible shower on Friday and 18. Right now it's 13 degrees around Canberra. ABC News.
5: G'day, I hope you're well. Welcome to The World Today. I'm Andy Park, coming to you from Gadigal Land in Sydney. Nice to be with you. This Wednesday, Labor seeks to impose a new minimum tax on some trusts. And scientists welcome the return of a little brown moth to the skies of eastern Australia in near plague proportions. Just don't call them bogan moths.
6: No, they are not bogan moths. I feel like that's a very unreasonable way of describing them. They're absolutely lovely moths. The navigation stuff is just too cool. It's amazing.
5: Doctors have confirmed Pope Leo has lung cancer after an operation in Rome, which removed part of his right lung during a 90-minute surgery. The diagnosis has come as a bit of a shock to Catholics around the globe, given the pontiff's relatively young age and otherwise good health. Alexandra Humphreys filed this report.
7: As Pope Leo underwent surgery at Rome's Gemelli Hospital, worshippers gathered in prayer.
8: Tonight we will all join in prayer in the John Paul II Chapel and we will wish him the best. We are close to him.
9: He keeps us all unified and sends a message of peace to all the people that we all have to love each other.
7: Shortly after the operation, the Vatican revealed the pontiff has lung cancer. Pope Leo has only been in the role for 17 months. The 71-year-old considered a young and sporty choice to lead the Catholic Church when elected in May last year. Father Frank Brennan is an Australian academic and lawyer.
10: It is a shock because he was elected under 70 years of age, and we all knew he was very healthy and fit. He even went to the gym very regularly. So we hope and pray that he'll be well. But yes, unlike Pope Benedict and Pope Francis before him, they were much older when they were elected Pope. So we thought we had someone who was young, who was going to be with us for 20 years, and who was fit and healthy.

0: Father Brennan points out that Pope Leo has already been influential on the direction of the Catholic Church.
1: He's been very pivotal in the Church in that Pope Francis was seen to be a disruptor, urging people to go to the peripheries and to be very prophetic. This man came along as an Augustinian, wanting to get greater unity. So he's been trying to walk that fine line of forging unity while at the same time maintaining the Francis direction. He's really led the world in calling for greater humanity as we deal with issues to deal with artificial intelligence.
0: Dr. Sean Blanchard is a senior lecturer in theology at the University of Notre Dame. He says the announcement of Pope Leo's diagnosis demonstrates an unusual level of openness from the Church.
2: Historically, there's definitely not been great transparency about the health of the Pope. I think that part of this is Pope Leo's personality. I think part of it is arising from a new strategy of how the Vatican wants to engage with the world. I'm sure this is connected in some ways with the abuse crisis. Always wanting to lean towards openness and transparency whenever prudent or possible.
0: The news has shocked Catholics around the globe, coming just days after Pope Leo's disclosure during Sunday prayers that a small nodule had been discovered on his lung.
2: There's no question that news like this is sobering. It's a reminder of his mortality, of the mortality of us all. But I think we're probably in a wait-and-see situation here. It was caught very early, so I think there's optimism. But, whenever there's cancer, there's obviously the possibility that there's much more going on than we're aware of at this time.
0: Professor Peter Gibbs is an oncology specialist at the Walter and Eliza Hall Institute in Melbourne. He says more details are needed on the size of the cancer, but the information so far suggests it may be limited to the Pope's lung.
3: It sounds like it's been found early, which is critical for any cancer, the stage that it's found. So if it's quite a small nodule, then this is very likely to be curative surgery, and I'd hope he'll do well after the surgery.
0: During the Pope's surgery, the lower lobe of his right lung was removed. Professor Gibbs says hopefully his recovery will be smooth.
3: There'll be the sort of immediate consequences of the surgery. It could be some discomfort and possibly some breathing issues, but you'd expect him to make a full recovery and not feel breathless after the surgery. So the remaining lung should be plenty of lung for him to function on without feeling short of breath when he exerts himself.
0: He's expected to remain in hospital for around a week. The Vatican has not made any statements about Pope Leo's treatment going forward, and it's unclear whether a planned visit to South America next month will still go ahead.
4: Alexandra Humphreys and Alison Schau there. As part of his broad plan to shake up Australia's tax system, the Treasurer, Jim Chalmers, has introduced a bill to Parliament today which seeks to impose a new minimum tax on some trusts. He says the reform is about making the system fairer, but the Coalition has described the policy as an attack on small business and wants the legislation referred to a Senate inquiry. Bridget Fitzgerald has the latest.
5: The Treasurer has long said Australia's tax system needs an overhaul. When Jim Chalmers stood in Parliament today to introduce a bill aimed at changing the way some trusts are taxed, he made his case for why he believes it's necessary.
6: Speaker, today the Albanese government is introducing the next tranche of legislation in the most ambitious tax reform package in a generation. Yeah. One that makes the tax system fairer, more sustainable, and funds income tax cuts for workers.
5: Today's bill is a continuation of the Treasurer's plan set out in the May budget. It follows a series of high-profile measures, including tax cuts, changes to negative gearing, and the capital gains tax. The new laws would impose a minimum 30% tax on discretionary trusts. A discretionary trust is a private entity which can be set up to hold assets. Some businesses then use them to distribute proceeds, profits, and capital.
6: This is all about better aligning the tax treatment of income from assets and income from work. And it's also about funding those income tax cuts for workers that we are delivering again and again. We know that there are legitimate reasons to use trusts, including succession planning and asset protection. But the flexibility provided by discretionary trusts allows some people to plan their tax affairs in ways that aren't available to most workers and families.
5: The government's concern is when discretionary trusts are used to lower tax rates in what's known as income splitting. That's when trustees allocate all or part of their

0: income to others who are on a lower tax rate. But industry groups argue the changes will hurt businesses using trusts for legitimate operations. Shadow Treasurer Tim Wilson called for the bill to be referred to a parliamentary inquiry.
1: We know that this 30% minimum tax on trusts, which he said 50 times over wouldn't be done but is now being considered by this parliament, will have massive consequences for small business. Around $50,000 per small business, an estimated $13.3 billion dead weight loss on the economy.
0: Phil McCann is the director of tax firm McCann Financial Group. He says his clients will be affected if the proposed change becomes law.
2: We're a mid-tier firm in North Melbourne. We have lots of family trusts on our books. And, they'll be upended completely. There are fixes. Again, they're planned. Most of this isn't law yet. This is planned. But it's going to upend their business structure and cost them tens of thousands of dollars in legal fees and corporate restructuring.
0: The accountant says many farmers use trusts too.
2: And in some cases, the trusts own the land. So to unwind this, because what the government is saying here, they want you to unwind this. I don't like them. So get rid of them or change them to a shape which is like a fixed trust, which isn't flexible at all and would be unworkable. So the land, the farmland, and again, the law hasn't come to pass yet, but my fellow advisors and I are saying we can see no way around taking the land out of the trust. So there'll be stamp duty involved. There'll be assumed capital gains, transferring it from trust to someone else, unless there's some rollovers that are planned, allowing you to have a tax-free change for new structure. But it's the big worry with farms is the land that's owned by the trust. And unwinding that is very expensive.
0: Meanwhile, the Greens have raised concerns over what they say could be a loophole in the legislation. The laws outline an exemption for payments to charities and other tax-exempt entities, which the Greens say could give people with trusts a tax break to send their kids to private schools. The Greens could pose a problem for the government, as Labor will need the minor party on side to help pass the legislation through the Senate, with support from the Coalition looking very unlikely.
3: Bridget Fitzgerald and Oliver Gordon reporting. Aged care providers are charging thousands of dollars extra per year for residents to simply watch free-to-air TV. It's one of the many new charges made possible by the new federal government rules. Investigative reporter Anne Connolly joins me for more now. Anne, what sorts of things are people being charged for here?
4: Well, they're being charged for things like a TV in their room, phones, Wi-Fi access. Some providers plan to charge for a cooked breakfast every day, sometimes soft drinks. There's other people who will charge for wine and so forth with a meal. But a lot of things, the concern is that some things that previously were free are now being charged for.
3: What's the government said about the sort of fees that are being charged?
4: So there was a trial by Opal, which is Australia's biggest aged care provider, earlier in the year, where it was discovered that people were being charged fees for a TV in their room. And Sam Ray, the aged care minister, responded to that.
5: Every reasonable person can see that having a telly and access to a telly is a basic human right.
4: So after Sam Ray made that comment, he then reiterated the fact that providers weren't to charge people for TVs who'd been in care before November 1 last year. But in fact, everybody who comes after that, all new residents, can be charged for a TV. So potentially is a right for older residents, but not for new people.
3: What are families and the sector saying in response to your report?
4: Families and advocates are really concerned that this is creating a two-tiered system, that there's going to be people who can't afford to have a basic like a TV, can't afford to go to activities like music and art that's happening in their community and in the facility. Here's what family member Elizabeth Tosti said about the changes to TVs and access to them.
6: A prisoner, I'm sure, gets a television in their cell. Surely to goodness, an aged care resident suffering from dementia has a right to free-to-air television in their room.
4: The sector is saying that, particularly with Uniting, who we featured today, they said that they're now reviewing some of their offerings. However, the sector says we have to make up the revenue that we've lost because there was another fee that they were charging previously to everyone, and they need to retain that revenue.
3: Investigative reporter Anne Connolly there.

0: 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Just search for The World Today. Overseas now, and French students say they're not giving up their fight for better learning conditions, despite clashes between Paris police and protesters. Hundreds of thousands of students, families and trade unionists have been marching in cities across France for weeks, demanding changes to the education system and classrooms. Analysts say it's a powerful time to be protesting in the lead up to next year's presidential elections. Stephanie Smale reports.
1: Police and protesters clash on the streets of Paris. Tear gas and water cannons unleashed on the crowd. High school students expressing frustration about the aggression, arguing the weeks-long protests have been mostly peaceful.
2: We're just demonstrating for our basic, simple rights, and then they arrive with mortars and gas. So we shout cute little slogans, and then we're the bad guys who get violently repressed.
3: There are thousands of young people demonstrating, and the only things we see are burning trash cans and vandalism, and I think that's a poor summary of what's going on.
1: Demonstrations over teacher shortages, overcrowded classrooms, and crumbling school buildings have been held across the country, and protesters are vowing not to stand down.
4: Nobody expected the movement to take on such a scale. And now you have a government thinking, wait, what's going on? What's happening? And the youth are right.
1: Activist Greta Thunberg joined the crowds on the northern outskirts of Paris where the protests first started.
5: The French students are now showing the world how we should be standing up and how we should be revolting against an extremely violent system, and they're leading by example.
1: Romain Fathy is an associate professor at the Australian National University and was a student protester in Paris in the early 2000s.
6: Some of the demands are about having more teachers. Some of the demands are about having a different platform to move from high school to higher education, because the current platform, Parcoursup, has been criticised for years because it doesn't work very well. Some of the demands also are about, yes, newer buildings or better facilities. But often it's not a matter of money. It's also a matter of being heard.
1: Are the students being heard? Has the French government responded to these protests so far?
6: What we can observe is that the education minister, Édouard Geffray, and the prime minister, Sébastien Lecornu, have pledged a few things. So the prime minister has said, look, we're going to have an urgent plan where we've got more substitute teachers. Then we're going to think about your timetable. In France, if you're in a high school, your number of contact hours vary from 32 to 38 hours. And the prime minister also has heard their demand about that platform, Parcoursup, that enables a transition from high school to higher education. It's been really clumsy, very frustrating. Some people have not been able to access university, and it's kind of seen as a fundamental right in France.
1: Romain Fathy explains it's a good time for students to be raising their voices ahead of the 2027 French presidential election.
6: If there is a lot of French people joining in, yes, that will have to be addressed and perhaps nipped into the bud before it gets worse. And in that situation, I think, given the timing, the government is likely to cave in. And that's why the high school students are putting that pressure, because they know that their bargaining power at this very specific point in time, before the election, that's going to carry their voice further at this point in time.
1: The French protests have prompted a broader wave of student activism in Europe, with protesters in Albania hurling bricks at the education ministry. The Albanian demonstrations are centred on higher education costs, financial support and job prospects after graduation. And in Greece, students have set up tents in central Athens to draw attention to the cost of living crunch for young people.
0: Stephanie Smale there. The United Nations is being asked to investigate if the detention of a man in Japan violated international law. The 72-year-old was detained for 11 months on false charges, and then he died from cancer before his name was cleared. His family was awarded compensation, but he's now campaigning for justice and change, saying the case represents broader issues in Japan's justice system. North Asia correspondent Natalie Whiting has this exclusive report.
7: Aish Makazuto scrolls through family photos on a tablet, reminiscing. But there's one memory he can't escape: the day his father was diagnosed with stomach cancer.
8: He was in such a state that he could barely walk on his own, he tells me. Yet despite this, he had to return to the detention centre. His father, Aishima Shizuo, had been behind bars for about 6 months at that stage on charges that would later be dropped. It would be another month before he was admitted to hospital for treatment with his detention suspended. Mr. Aishima died about 4 months later. His son believes things could have been different. If he hadn't been arrested, the cancer would have been found at an earlier stage, he says. Surgery could have been performed to remove it. Mr. Aishima's family successfully sued over the case, which had falsely accused him of exporting equipment that could be used for military purposes. But they're taking fresh legal action against the judges involved. And now the United Nations is being asked to weigh in, with the case being submitted to its working group on arbitrary detention. Lawyer Ikeda Clarice from public interest law firm Ledge argues there was no legal basis for Mr. Aishima's detention.
9: They did not look at the facts and made an assessment of whether detention was necessary, whether there was any risk of Mr. Aishima's fleeing or tampering with evidence.
7: Her colleague, Tanaka Taro, says there are broader concerns about people being held for prolonged periods. Human rights groups claim it's a bid to extract confessions.
10: It's not just about Mr. Aishima-san's case, but I think it's about the whole criminal system in Japan.
7: The UN Working Group has previously found cases from Japan constituted arbitrary detention, but its rulings are non-binding and they were rejected by Japan, which said they were based on factual errors. The Japanese government has pushed back at criticism in the past, saying there are strict requirements for holding suspects and defendants which give due consideration to the guarantee of human rights. Lawyer Takashi Takano is representing the family and concedes the case against the judges is unlikely to succeed.
11: So we believe that we should put more pressure, outside pressure. So we decided to file another submission to the UN human rights body.
9: Do you expect the response from the Japanese government to be different this time?
11: Well, I hope so, but they have been continuing to kind of ignore the warnings from the United Nations. And they may do the same thing this time. But the climate is, I think, a little bit changing.
7: The case will be back before the courts later this month.
0: Natalie Whiting. Finally today, you can't open a cupboard or pick up a towel in many parts of southeastern Australia right now without a dusty bogong moth flying at your face before evading capture by flying around erratically. These swarms really are something. Even the New York Times has featured news of the billions of moths filling the sky in a way that scientists haven't seen since the year 2000's Sydney Olympic Games closing ceremony when the weather radar mistook the clouds of bogong moths for incoming rain. So what happened to these idiosyncratic little creatures in the years since when their population dropped by 99%, and why have they returned all aflutter this year? Caitlin Forster is a lecturer at the School of Life and Environmental Sciences at the University of Sydney and joins me. Caitlin, it's easy to see these creatures as not that bright and pretty good at making a mild nuisance of themselves, but of course there's much, much more to these little brown guys. So where have they been?
12: Yeah, I will say it's probably not fair to say that they're not very bright considering they make a 1,000-kilometre migration. I don't think that I could do that without a map, and they seem to do it really well, which is such a cool thing about these insects. But generally speaking, they start off on the sort of inland part of Australia, in New South Wales, Queensland, and on the sort of east coast generally. And then they will migrate to the Alps. And this is where they will estivate, which is basically sleeping over summer because they don't like the heat so much. And then they'll come back out and migrate back so that they can lay their eggs.
0: It's incredible, really. So what's changed this year? What's been different about the climate or about, I suppose, human impact on their populations that means that they're coming back in droves?
12: Yeah, it's a really interesting year this year. So we sort of noticed that their populations dropped quite dramatically between sort of 2017, 2019. But this year it looks like there's been some pretty good weather to allow for them to do really well. So we had a relatively wet winter followed by a quite warm spring starting off.

0: That means that it's been quite good weather for them to actually breed, but there is some evidence that the wind has blown them a little bit off course. So we've got a lot of moths in areas that we haven't typically seen them for a while.
1: So with a generational glut of bug food flying around in the sky, even my own two little daughters want to know which animals will be the ones who benefit the most. Are we going to see a massive population boom of possums or birds in the next few years because of this abundance of food?
0: Yeah, so we often talk about the mountain pygmy possum as something that eats a lot of bogongs, but because of where we're currently seeing them, there's a lot of other animals that are going to hugely benefit from the moths that are hanging around. So you may notice that a lot of them are hanging around on the bottle brushes, and a lot of these other birds that quite like both nectar and insects will hang around there too. So I've seen a lot of noisy miners feeding on bogongs at the moment, and other birds like magpies as well. So a lot of our birds are going to benefit from these little protein pops that are hanging around.
1: At least it gives the cicadas a break, I suppose. Positive conservation stories really are so rare. You would know that more than anyone. So why should we embrace these dusty brown little creatures with a rather unfashionable sounding name?
0: I think it's really nice that we've got a really good opportunity to watch a heap of insects hanging around our houses. Now, I know that people are often concerned about them hanging around their clothes and potentially eating their clothes, but this species doesn't actually eat clothing. So it's a really good opportunity to watch them, see what they're doing, and maybe just appreciate the flutter of moths, because they won't be here for very long. So it's a good time to get out in nature and watch some insects.
1: And they're not bogan moths.
0: No, they are not bogan moths. I feel like that's a very unreasonable way of describing them. They're absolutely lovely moth. The navigation stuff is just too cool. It's amazing.
1: What about Christmas beetles? Will we get a return of those this summer?
0: It's hard to say. So Christmas beetles, we've been monitoring for the last few years to work out what's going on with their populations, and there's been sort of ebbs and flows. But just judging by all of the insects that I've seen so far, I'm hoping it'll be a really good year. So it'll still be a little while until we start seeing lots of Christmas beetles, but we are actually already seeing observations of Christmas beetles on citizen science projects across New South Wales. So it's hopefully a good sign for a lot of Christmas beetles too.
1: Caitlin Forster is a lecturer at the School of Life and Environmental Sciences at the University of Sydney. Nice to talk to you, Caitlin. Thank you so much.
0: Thanks for having me.
1: And that's all from the World Today team this Wednesday. I'm Andy Park. Thanks for your company. I hope you enjoy the rest of your afternoon. Bye for now.

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1: Alice Matthews with you, and today you'll have your resident screen queen, and we'll look back on what it was like to be Gough Whitlam's campaign manager. That's Drive.
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1: Yumma, and good afternoon to you. Adi Francis keeping you company today. So lovely to be back with you on 666 ABC Radio Canberra. And hip hip hooray for those resurgent bogong moths, as we were hearing in the world today. All a flutter this spring. I wonder if you've seen them on their remarkable 1,000-kilometre migration. I wonder if you're my generation or have people of my generation in your family remembering the thump and the thud on the glass windows and glass doors of my childhood anyway, in the 80s and 90s, particularly in the high country, just the thud, thud, thud, the thump, thump, thump, and the dust of the bogongs. Just fantastic to hear about that resurgent community of moths. And sort of staying with that theme, I'm just back from long service leave. I'm so looking forward to bringing you some stories a bit later on in the show about the power of walking on the mind and healthy minds in particular. But first, this half hour on Afternoons, are you listening in and you live in Yass, beautiful Yass Valley, or maybe you work in Yass Valley? Are you at all concerned about the potential rate hikes that we've been hearing about this morning here on ABC Radio News with Anna Vito? Are you going to the public forum, the meeting today from 4pm, about those potential rate hikes? We'd love to hear your thoughts on this, your honest thoughts. You can comment anonymously. You can give an alternative name. Just interested to know how you feel about that. 0467 922 666, or give us a buzz 1300 681 666. The CEO of the Yass Valley Council will be along this half hour. Also this half hour,

0: Oh, wow. That song was written in tribute to Sir Duke Ellington, Stevie Wonder from 1977 from the album Songs in the Key of Life. You are with 80 Francis. Jen, thanks so much for the lovely text. I did have a restful break. I think a lot of that was spending time outdoors, away from offices, in the relative wilderness of the Snowy Mountains, catching up and spending quality time with friends. Such a privilege and such a joy when you are lucky enough to be able to do that. Thank you for your thoughts, Jen, and I hope everybody is looking forward to a bit of a break over this summer for those that are pausing for a break.
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0: Where it is 23 to 1 from 4 p.m. today, Yass Valley Council will be considering large rates hikes. Sharp intake of breath, I'm sure, for everyone with Yass connections, following revelations about its significant financial difficulties. Independent financial consultants have found that the council in Yass would need to generate an extra $8.3 million.

0: dollars from operations each year by 2027 to 2028 just to maintain the financial and infrastructure position currently. And the modelling indicates a rates increase of more than 50% above the expected rate hike will be required to address the deficit. How does that sit with you? How are you feeling about that today on 0467 922 666? Is it justified? Or are you a bit aggrieved on 1300 681 666? It is a proposal. Yumer, and welcome to Gaylene Burley, the Yass Valley Council CEO, who joins us. Hi, Gaylene.
1: Hi, how are you?
0: Good. Now, the public forum, it's scheduled for 4 p.m. today, but of course so many Yass residents commute to Canberra for work. Why was this time chosen, and how will you ensure working residents have an opportunity to participate today?
1: Yes, well, the time chosen is actually chosen through our code of meeting practice, which does go on public exhibition and endorsed by the councillors. It has been resolved that 4 p.m. is our time for council meetings and public forums.
0: Independent financial modelling suggests that council needs to generate an additional $8.3 million a year by 2027 and 2028. Can you explain what's driven this financial position and how council reached this point?
1: Sure. Look, many councils go through what we call in New South Wales a special rate variation, where we need to apply to the IPART in New South Wales to raise rates above the rate peg, which is the allowable percentage that council can legally raise rates for. And on average, a rural or regional council will go through this process at least once every 10 years. What traditionally happens, or what has happened, is that we've seen costs go up by 8.45% over the last decade, yet our income's only risen 5.3%. So the allowable rate peg that we can increase rates by year on year doesn't even meet inflation in most circumstances. So this year, 26-27, we're able to raise rates by 3.4%. And we know staff costs go up by 4%, for example. So there is a variation year on year, which makes our delivery of services and continuity of services and infrastructure very difficult. So council also has a significant debt at the moment, where we've done the Craigo Mill precinct. And this too is having an impact, but we are doing absolutely everything we can. We are leaving no stone unturned. Council did resolve to implement our financial sustainability roadmap, which we are currently doing, and the executive and staff are really working hard towards that. But unfortunately, we're at the point where our cash is, unrestricted cash is depleting, and also our infrastructure is aging without renewal. So we need money to fix up our roads, fix up our, you know, our drainage and stormwater, as well as make sure our general fund debt is being serviced.
0: On the text line, Dawn in Wanniassa here in Canberra reckons it's an eye-watering amount. I'm sure many of our listeners are too. I'm sure there were many sharp intakes of breath as they heard the news this morning that residents in Yass Valley could be facing rate increase of more than 50% above the expected rise. What has gone wrong here? Just how significant is the debt that you already outlined to that impact? I'm thinking here about the ongoing saga of water in Yass Valley, the new library and council facilities that you can't miss as you enter town coming from Canberra, the work on roads and flooding. Just what has gone wrong here?
1: Look, I don't think anything in particular has gone wrong. As I said, it's a decade of underfunding for local government across New South Wales. And if you look at the IPART recent decision, you'll see many councils are applying for special rate variations of the quantum that Yass Valley is. We are looking at a 56% increase in above the rate peg amount, and it's a sobering amount. It's a confronting amount, and we understand that as part of it. But also our community deserves quality services from council, which includes good roads, good infrastructure, good libraries. And we're seeing, you know, 100% increase in our library membership since opening the new library. So these are community facilities that you would expect for a community of Yass Valley. And, you know, as council, we really want to be able to deliver and achieve that expectation.
0: Gaylene, of course, there's many people on low fixed incomes across Yass Valley already struggling with the existing rates and the existing cost of trying to solve the ongoing saga with water, not to mention all the other issues. What would this mean for the average household if the increase of more than 56% in rates were to go through this afternoon at this 4 p.m. meeting?
1: Yeah, so look, there's a number of models that are proposed, all of which result in a 56% increase, but there's models that break it up over 2 years, 3 years and 4 years, for example. Yass Valley has a good social economic indicator. However, that doesn't remove the fact that we do have vulnerable people and vulnerable areas within our community. And council has already updated its hardship policy as part of doing this work, and would, you know, work with our ratepayers to make sure that we can sustain this level of increase.
0: So what would be the approximate cost to an average household in Yass if a more than 56% increase were to occur with rates? What would it cost them?
1: Yeah, okay. So if we take the average residential rate value as being $1,200, and that's what we call the top line, so before any state government or levies are added, so it's purely on the land rating component. If we did a two-year special rate variation, that would equate over a four-year period an average of $229.64 per year over the 4 years. So it really depends on the modelling, which is actually in our council report. So it breaks it up per year on depending on how much percentage is up front and how much goes over 2 or 3 or 4 years.
0: So you're saying on average households could expect to pay $229 a year for 4 years. Happy Christmas, everyone in Yass Valley. What about for the average business? Have you done the modelling on that for the more than 56% increase?
1: Yes, we have. So if you take $3,700 as our average business rate, then the cost for increase would be $708 approximately per year over the 4 years. Like again, each model is different because it has a different value on year one than, say, on year two or three or four. But it's a average around $708
0: for those per year unable to pay. Should some level of increase be passed this afternoon, what are the current hardship arrangements? How much are people eligible for if they really can't foot the costs of rate increases currently?
1: Well, just to clarify, so this afternoon's or this evening's meeting is about whether the council is giving permission to go out to engage with the community on this potential rate rise. So no decision on a rate rise is happening at tonight's meeting. It's purely going out for community engagement. And we have a community engagement plan that's attached to the council report on our website. Sorry, I've missed the
0: last part. For those really worrying about hardship, maybe they know someone doing it tough already in Yass Valley, what measures are there at the moment for ratepayers already struggling to pay their costs?
1: Yeah, so council's actually reviewed its hardship policy last year. We've also we've got a compassionate hardship policy which works with the ratepayer to be able to determine how much they can pay per week, for example, through instalments, and we will work with the ratepayers to make sure early on in the process, and I think that's the key here, the earlier that both us as council staff and the ratepayer can have a chat, the better it is for all, and we'll work with a payment plan on how that payment can be achieved.
0: Are you considering significantly increasing those supports for people experiencing hardship if this were to proceed in the future?
1: Yes, so councillor, you know, we always take a compassionate approach to debt recovery. We understand that cost of living is, a key factor for many people in our community, but also acknowledging that council itself is not immune from those cost of living pressures. So our services are highly impacted by diesel prices, for example. And so for us to be able to maintain the level of service or improve the level of service also impacts council as well.
0: On 666 ABC Radio Canberra, you're listening to Gaylene Burley, the CEO of Yass Valley Council, ahead of a 4 p.m. meeting this afternoon, a public forum. What alternatives are there to these sort of proposed significant increases? What else is being considered to solve this complex problem, Gaylene?
1: Well, council's done a number of initiatives already, such as taking approximately $10 million out of the Craig O'Mill build, and so council fully supported that late last year. We've also looked at cost attributions from our restricted funds and making sure that those funds are not impacting the ratepayer as well. We are constantly looking for improvements within our financial system and reviewing what we do internally. But we also recently did a roads review that shows that our maintenance and our backlog is well and truly underdone in terms of funding, and we need to find significant amount of money to be able to fund our infrastructure moving forward.
0: We've talked a little bit about the average household and the average business, but what about the significant number of rural dwellers around Yass Valley, many of them not accessing or not able to access significant council services like their urban counterparts? What kind of modelling have you done there about the proposed more than 56% increase for rural residents?
1: Yes, so the farmland rates, if we take an average of $3,400 as it currently stands, under the scenarios would be around $650 per year over the 4 years additional rate income.
0: What options are being considered to address council's financial challenges while also minimising the impact on ratepayers? How will residents be involved in these decisions about the way forward, particularly if they miss the forum today at 4pm?
1: Yes, so it's really important for all of our ratepayers to understand that we do live stream the public forum and the meeting, so they can watch that at any time. That will be on Council's website and our YouTube channel. And also, again, this first meeting or this meeting is about going out for public consultation. So we have a full consultation and engagement plan included in the council report or attached to the council report, where the community will be able to tell us exactly what they think. But what is clear is a reduction in service level cuts, for example, is not going to be enough funding for us to be able to do what we need to do in terms of meeting our debt requirements, but also providing good, solid, acceptable infrastructure for our community.
0: Galen, on the text line, a listener unsigned says she's telling Porkies my rates are $850 a quarter on a small residential block in Yass, and I know people that are paying more. I think the figure that you gave for average residential households was $1,200 or $229 a year for 4 years.
1: That's correct. I think what we need ratepayers to understand is it's not on the bottom line number of your rates notice. It's on the top line. So the top line for what is the rateable property. So it doesn't include, it's not on top of water, sewer, garbage collection, environmental or any of those levies or any levies that we on charge on behalf of the state government. It's on the top line figure. I would encourage the member of the community to reach out to council. Should council resolve for us to go out to community engagement, we are more than happy to sit down with their rate notice and be able to tell or be able to inform the ratepayer exactly what that would mean for them. And that's part of the community engagement that we will be undertaking.
0: Thank you so much for coming on today and explaining what people can expect if they can get along to the 4pm Yass Valley Council Forum meeting or tune in online, this first stage of the consultation or the discussion anyway. Thank you, Galen.
1: Thank you very much.
0: Galen Burley, the Yass Valley Council CEO, also joining us, I believe, on the line. Martin from Gundaroo had called in. Let me just see. Here we go. If I can bring Martin in, waiting patiently. Here we go. Just in a second.
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0: And Martin in Gundaroo joins me on 1300 681 666. How does it sit with you, this proposal to lift rates in Yass Valley, Martin?
4: Yass Valley has two areas, okay? You've got the rural people, people who live in Gundaroo, people who live in Sutton, people who live in the rural cities, the little townships around. Yes, where they don't get the council services, okay? So we don't have sewer. We don't have water. We pay privately for our garbage collection and so forth like that. And they're going to increase our rates by X, Y, Z, and they don't deliver a service out here. They do have to look after the roads and other infrastructure, but there's no in-ground infrastructure in Gundaroo.
0: So you're no fan then of that proposal to lift farmland rates by $650 on average for the next 4 years then, by the sounds of it?
4: Well, I'm not on a farm. I'm in Gundaroo. I'm on a residential block.
0: Mm.
4: So I'm just trying to work out how they separate where they don't give a service to where they do give a service. So I've got family in Yass where

0: they're on sewer, they're on water and so forth like that. And they pay the full rates and so forth like that. But people out in Gundaroo and Sutton and all those little outlying areas, Murrumbateman Bateman falls under Yass Valley as well, but they're supplied water and so forth with that. Then you've got all little areas, subdivisions, which aren't.
1: Martin, thank you so much for joining us and giving us your initial thoughts. We're going to be hearing more about this in the coming weeks and months, I'm sure. And if you'd like to join the conversation, 1300 681 666 or send us a text 0467 922 666.
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3: I have been allergic to cats my whole life, took the antihistamines and could deal with the cats.
4: Cats don't bother you at all?
3: Well, no, they do now. I would know if a cat was in this studio. I'd just be sneezing. I have a friendship circle. We just go around with different clothes. And I put one on to go to Kiama on Friday and suddenly I had this reaction. And then I just remembered, oh, this was a dress from my friend with three cats. The immunity hasn't lasted.
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1: That is a lot of work, isn't it? Managing that cat allergy that Alice is talking about. Now, a warning that this next story at 6 to 1 on 666 ABC Radio Canberra is covering sexual violence. So just a warning about that. Last week, as I'm sure many of you would know, a young person was sentenced to an 18-month good behaviour order to be served in the community after being found guilty of raping a girl at a house party last year. The boy was 16 at the time of the offending and had only been in Australia for 6 months after migrating from Bhutan. In a statement provided to the ABC in Canberra, the DPP said that the ACT Director of Public Prosecutions is in the process of considering an appeal against the sentence imposed by the Supreme Court in DPP v Hancock, a pseudonym. There's been a lot of reaction from the community about this matter and a court's broader role in handling sexual violence matters. Many of you have been texting and calling in over the past week. So, Yuma, and welcome to Juliet Ford, the ACT Victims of Crime Commissioner. Juliet, thanks so much for joining us. Can you explain what factors courts consider when sentencing a young person?
5: Oh, good afternoon, Adrian, and good afternoon to all of your listeners. More than happy to do so. Sentencing is, of course, a complex exercise to be undertaken by the courts, and they are directed to look at a number of specific factors when contemplating what is an appropriate sentence for an offence. Those factors are set out in Section 7 of the Sentencing Act and include things such as ensuring that the offender is adequately punished, to prevent the crime by deterring the offender and other people from committing the same offence, protect the community from the offender, to denounce the conduct of the offender, to make the offender accountable for their actions, and to recognise the harm done to the victim of the crime and the community. There are some special considerations for young offenders, which also directs the court that it must consider the purpose of promoting rehabilitation and then has a discretion that is may give more weight to that purpose than it gives to other purposes, as I've just set out above.
1: Yeah, it must be a really tricky determination around balancing the rehabilitation of a young offender and the needs of the victim. How do courts balance those two things?
5: It is an extremely tricky balancing act, and it is important when the courts do take into account a number of factors. A victim is invited to give a victim impact statement, which explains to the court what has been the impact of the offending upon them. It is important then for the court to place appropriate weight upon what a victim says has been the impact of the offending. In some cases, it would appear that it is not fully understood that the impact of the harm caused to a victim is lifelong. It also should be remembered that victims generally only report and go through the criminal justice process because they have faith in the criminal justice process and because they don't want what happened to them to happen to someone else.
1: Juliet.
5: So it is very important then that the outcomes do properly reflect the impact of the harm caused to them.
1: Briefly, how does the ACT compare to other places when it comes to sentencing young people for sexual offences? Are we out of step?
4: There is a piece of work that is
5: being undertaken to look at what sentencing outcomes look like in other jurisdictions vis-a-vis the ACT. I'm also aware that DPP has, in a number of previous matters, appealed on the question of sentencing due to the fact that it is put that our sentencing outcomes are not consistent with what might be expected sentencing outcomes in other jurisdictions. It is certainly worthwhile that a piece of work be done here in the ACT looking at that issue.
1: Juliet Ford, thank you so much for being with us and just describing a little bit of what is involved in our court system, particularly for anyone fortunate enough not to have had that experience or been before the courts or worked in the courts. Juliet, thank you very much.
5: Pleasure, thank you.
1: Juliet Ford, the ACT Victims of Crime Commissioner, joining us at 2 to 1 on 666 ABC Radio Canberra. You're with 80 Francis, just making a little guest appearance today. It is so lovely to be with you on 666. Now, chances are you might be listening in and you're either a carer or you might have been a carer or you know a carer or you'll be a carer one day. Do you fall into one or more of those categories on 0467 922 666? Or give me a buzz. It's so lovely to hear your voices. 1300 681 666. Coming up in the next half hour, we're going to meet a full-time carer living in Canberra who's also a recent PhD graduate, and her study of the lived experience of carers has resulted in a documentary called Unconditional that's being screened in National Carers Week. And she's speaking out about the need for greater support, recognition and rights for carers. That story coming up. Stay with me after the news.
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7: ABC News, good afternoon. I'm Lily Notling. An ACT public servant accused of threatening to use government systems to find out information about a woman he was stalking has been refused bail. Harry Frost reports.
8: Suyash Sinha faced the ACT Magistrates Court today on one count of stalking. The 31-year-old allegedly came across his victim on a dating app, but she told him she wasn't interested in a relationship. It's alleged he continued to message her and in August sent her a description of what she was wearing at the time, making her fearful she was being stalked. Frustrated, she agreed to meet with him at a pub where he allegedly told her he worked for the ACT government and named one of her brothers, saying anyone can be looked up through government systems. Mr. Sinha was refused bail over concerns he posed a risk to the complainant and could interfere with witnesses and evidence.
7: The ACT Child Development Minister says an incident where two unsupervised five-year-olds escaped to Dixon Preschool is extremely concerning. Northside Community Service has apologised for the incident at the Majura Early Learning Centre yesterday afternoon and says an external investigation is underway. The children were both safely returned to their families. Rachel Stephen-Smith says Northside contacted her office and the regulator after the incident occurred.
9: They've already taken some action in relation to considering appropriate responses for staffing. They've put in additional resources to the centre. And of course, they will work very closely with the regulator to understand what happened.
7: Federal Liberal MP Angie Bell says it was a poor choice of words in the heat of the moment when she called for Small Business Minister Anne Ali to be stoned in the square in a speech in Parliament yesterday. Ms. Ali described the attack as racist and misogynistic and says she's received death threats on social media using similar language. Speaking to News 24, Deputy Liberal Leader Jane Hume says Ms. Bell has contacted Ms. Ali directly but isn't sure if she's responded.
10: I know Angie Bell very well. She is possibly the least racist, least misogynistic person I have ever come across. Yeah. She used a common phrase. Perhaps it was clumsy. She withdrew it immediately. I know that she has reached out to Anne Ali personally. Mm-hmm. I don't know whether Anne has responded.
7: The High Court has ruled in favour of a Queensland prisoner who's trying to freeze her eggs while serving time in custody. Talisa Saganto has the details.
11: Mitchell Smith was partway through a 10-year jail sentence for drug trafficking when she applied to Queensland Corrective Services for approval to receive a privately funded procedure to freeze her eggs. QCS refused her application, citing Queensland laws, which they said

0: prohibit inmates from accessing assisted reproductive technology. Smith challenged the decision in the Supreme Court, the Court of Appeal, and the High Court. Five High Court judges have today allowed the appeal. They've ruled the decision made by corrective services should be quashed and that the matter returned to the department for determination according to law. QCS has also been ordered to pay Smith's legal costs.
1: Prime Minister Anthony Albanese says his thoughts and prayers are with Pope Leo, who's been diagnosed with lung cancer. The Vatican says the 71-year-old pontiff had surgery to remove the lower lobe of his right lung and he's now recovering in hospital. Mr. Albanese says Pope Leo is a voice for peace, humanity and reason, and that Australia hopes and prays he recovers quickly. To finance, and the All Ordinaries is trading down 0.89% to 8,842. The Aussie dollar is buying 70 US cents. In sport, Queensland's Premier has denied the chief executive of the Brisbane Olympics and Paralympics Organising Committee has been pushed out. CEO Lindy Hook yesterday announced she'll leave the position when her four-year contract ends in February next year. David Crisafulli says he wishes her well.
2: Her time finishing her contract is coming to an end and she's moving on. So I guess the only response from me is you've got to say thank you for the service, for the time that she's put in and where the organisation is now.
1: And briefly in basketball, the Sydney Kings will be looking to rejoin the winners' circle when they take on the New Zealand Breakers at the AIS Arena in Canberra tonight in the Ignite Cup. The Cup serves as an in-season tournament throughout the regular NBL calendar. Canberra's weather mostly sunny, winds southeasterly up to 20 kilometres an hour, a top of 18 degrees today. There's a sheep graziers warning for the ACT and all surrounding districts today and tomorrow. 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
10: Yumma, and good afternoon to you. Adi Francis keeping you company today. My first day back from a little break where I was so lucky to do a lot of walking. In fact, I think my feet are still a little bit happily sore after all the walking, including a lot of beautiful time in the outdoors and in nature. Like this. In the high country. Oh, so beautiful. I wonder if you've been lucky enough, like me, to experience the beautiful alpine walking tracks that have been significantly upgraded in the New South Wales Snowy Mountains, all the way from Bullocks Flat, quite low down, low altitude, zigzagging up through a really diverse and rich and special environment up to Perisher, onto Guthaga, and really the whole way around the high country. Just spectacular, much more accessible. They take us to places that were previously pretty hard to reach, given the steep terrain and rugged terrain. It was really helpful for me. Obviously, I'm sure many of you enjoy time outdoors or in your garden to reset. It really helped having a longer break and just clearing the head. And in fact, that's going to be the theme of a conversation coming your way a little bit later today. We are going to be going for a walk.
11: My name is Zeb Khan. I'm a Canberra psychologist. I am very passionate about preventative mental illness and, more importantly, healthcare for the mind. We're doing a walk this Saturday for making your mind stress less, and I want you to come and join us.
10: More on that walk coming up. And what is your favourite walk in our region? I mentioned with Sassy this morning, Molonglo Gorge. It's quite an easy place to visit if you're short on time, and my word, it rewards you. Between the airport and Queanbeyan, with the train to Sydney running alongside one part of the gorge, sometimes the possibility of spotting platypus in the river, lots of amazing lichen and moss. It's absolutely stunning. It's like a little moist microclimate. I wonder what your favourite local walk is for resetting healthy minds, healthy brains on 0467 922 666. Take us there or give us a call. Tell me about it, 1300 681 666.
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10: Where it is 7 past 1. Well, there are approximately 3 million unpaid carers across our country. And back in 2020, the estimated value of unpaid care was approximately $80 billion. Think about that for a minute. $80 billion. Canberra mother Dr. Delang Lim Dakar has been an unpaid full-time carer for her son for more than a decade. She's also a recent PhD graduate from Charles Sturt University. Yuma, and welcome to you, Delang.
6: Thank you so much, Addie. It's a pleasure to be with you again.
10: Particularly in National Carers Week. Delang, describe just how quickly you became a full-time and unpaid carer 14 years ago.
6: Well, it's funny, even though it's happened a long time ago, it is still so clear in my mind. It's one of those moments in your life that define everything else after. And that's why I say there's a me before being a carer and there's a me after. So it all happened in the office of the pediatric specialist who diagnosed my son. And I still remember the words when she said that he has autism. And I remember my husband and I sitting there absorbing those words. You know, as a parent, you always have an inkling that, you know, there's some signs and symptoms there, but it is the diagnosis that cements that moment for you. And I think for us, you know, our son is the joy of our life. So first and foremost, that didn't go away. And I think the fact that we had that, it really allowed us to hear those words. And sort of the acceptance came very quickly, because no matter what, he was still the joy of our life. But I guess the other stuff that changed is that you are looking after someone who is entirely dependent on you for the way their life will turn out, you know, for the way the opportunities will come to them, for the way they will be included in community. Because a child with disability, especially at that age, at a very young age, requires early intervention. And so everything changed overnight from being a mother to being a carer, because you suddenly had to be on top of that diagnosis as much as you could in that early stage. You had to know what therapy would be best to get to. You had to know what other appointments you had to line up. You had to know what medication might be required. And so it was such a quick turn from the way you perceive life would be with a young child. And of course, his symptoms, some of them were chronic sleep deprivation. And so, you know, in the midst of all that, you were hardly sleeping, and my son is non-speaking. So we had to look at ways and means to accommodate that, to learn that, to learn from him from that day onwards. And it hasn't stopped.
10: It's a rarity to be speaking to you on a weekday, isn't it? Because this is just a tiny little slice of your time. You're normally full-time caring all week with just the weekends off. And we've just got this tiny window to hear your perspective in National Carers Week. Thank you for giving us that, Delang. Now, as part of your PhD on the lived experience of carers, you created a documentary film called Unconditional, which you've described as a really political act. What did that body of work with other carers reveal about the often silent and the inner landscape for them, their emotional landscape?
6: Well, it's a really important body of work, because as I tell people, carers are not really seen and therefore not known and therefore not understood, which is no surprise that we are not recognized in the scheme of things as well, because we are we don't really have a personality. Wherever you see us, you know, we're looking after someone, which is rightfully so, but no one has ever been curious to look at who the carer really is. And I often say this, these words, I say we're almost like a cut-out figure, you know, no texture, no background, no past, no future. We're just this, this being. And so my PhD looks at, through the film, looks at the inner landscape of the carer, and there is so much in there. There is so much richness. There is so much diversity. There is so much that the carer unexpectedly evolves into when they take on this journey. And I will talk about some of them in the course of this conversation, Addie, but a very big chunk of it is also the emotional aspect, which not many people know because not many people walk in our shoes. And a lot of them, some of them are the emotional and psychological impacts on the carer, which not many people know about. Yeah.
10: I think other carers, though, would be familiar with that toll, that ongoing impact of witnessing often the trauma of the person you care for. It could be their Absolutely. Chronic pain that's not being appropriately dealt with. It could be judgment and discrimination around their disability. Can be quite distressing, can't it, for the carer in trying to deliver that valued, unpaid care.
6: Yes, you're absolutely right. And that emotion is what I call empathic distress. And it is ongoing because when you care for someone you love, you take on their trauma, you take on their pain, you take on the discrimination that they face, because years of caring for that person doesn't only mean looking after their well-being, you're looking after their emotional well-being as well. And being a carer, you secondhand sort of lag, you know, take on that baggage of vicarious trauma as well. And that is a very, very painful thing to carry because there is no solution to it. But at the same time, ongoing with that, as Ravi in my film Unconditional says, when someone you love is suffering, you also start feeling, you start feeling that pain as well. But you as a carer have to learn to suppress it. Because you don't want them to be impacted by your emotions. And that leads to emotional suppression. You suppress the worry, you suppress the anxiety, you suppress, all those negative feelings that you have to endure because of fighting for the person you love. And that can have its own very high cost, because emotional suppression in the long run can be very harmful to us. But as carers, we just do it naturally. It just comes naturally because we feel so much for the person that we care for that we want to protect them at all costs.
10: So with all that empathic distress, as you found in your PhD, and this emotional suppression, it would seem like that role of carer could completely engulf some people, many people. Have you felt that at times, Delane?
6: All the time, yes. That is what I live with. And I think many factors lead to this. So, for instance, especially in my case, but in many other people's case, when you're looking after someone who's younger or who has very complex and high support needs, you stay hypervigilant, you know. Is this person trying to need something from me? Are they trying to communicate something that I have missed? Is the medication working? Are these side effects? You worry about the funding, and especially now in this very unpredictable phase of the NDIS, the plan is never far away from your mind. You know, you wonder what will be cut from your funding. And then you might be awake at 2 a.m. because the person you care for is awake. There are so many things that just consistently carry up through the day for so many carers that the nervous system cannot switch off anymore. And so your hypervigilance becomes a state of mind, and that is what I call role engulfment, because caring becomes so central that everything else in your life feels secondary. And hypervigilance is just one of the symptoms of that. Yeah.
10: You'd imagine that this would be just too much, understandably, for many carers. Like, it would break many people. But for some, maybe they're able to find reserves of resilience and show great adversity to all of this. What did you find in your PhD when it comes to carer fortitude? And how do you define that, Delane?
6: This is the light in the story of the carer, which is so dear to me, because this is what I gathered from my data and which I see as well in so many of my carer friends. I called it carer fortitude because It is a strength that is forged through years of loving someone at all costs. Whether you have, you know, been impacted by all the stuff that you that I've named about and more, carers do develop this. And besides the fortitude, they also end up having this very proactive and solution-minded, I guess, intelligence, which leads them to always, you know, looking out for what would be the best thing to get out of the situation, which makes them really great colleagues and workers because they are thinking always 10 steps ahead. Not even two, 10. And, you know, they have they learn to emotionally adapt as well in time because they have had to go through this immense roller coaster, you know, through their caring years. So carers, I tell you, are an amazing, they add amazing value to whatever space that they take. Yes.
10: If you've just joined us on 666 ABC Radio Canberra, you are listening to Dr. Delang Dekar, a full-time carer, also a recent graduate from a PhD at Charles Sturt University. She produced a documentary called Unconditional. Look, carers have often been regarded as selfless, unsung heroes. Dr. Dekar, mm-hmm. what do you think about that phrase that is often used?
6: I think it's triggering, to be honest with you, because it's done under a huge cost. So and it's unseen and it's hidden and it's unrecognized. So I think to be called heroes is not. Yeah, it's not a balanced view, you know, because they carers, you know, at the end of the day, sustain the nation's healthcare and social support systems because of their largely invisible labor, but that is at the sacrifice of their own health, their own careers, their own financial security. So. And completely underestimated by community. So there is a personal toll to this. So I would say, yeah, I won't agree with the unsung heroes to that extent because there is a huge cost.
10: Is that perhaps then why carers don't have a lot of bargaining power, this loving someone at all costs?
6: Mm-hmm. You're absolutely right. You're absolutely right, Addie. When you, you know, when you need to get funding and support, you usually would have a union, you would have legal rights, you would have, you know, all these things that every workforce in the world would have. But as carers, we are the only workforce that don't have any leave, don't have a union to stand for us. We don't even have a tangible piece of paper that says we are carers. We do have a Carer Recognition Act, but it doesn't give us the legal rights. So in many ways, you know, we have no bargaining power because at the end of the day, even if no one gives us anything, we're not going to say, I resign. We cannot, and we will not, you know. No carer will do that. And so therefore, we're toyed about, and I think that is such a great disservice to carers in this country.
10: Now, depending on whether you work, where you work, some carers are entitled to personal leave within the public service, mm-hmm. which can be taken as carers leave by arrangement. There's also the federal government's carers allowance on a fortnightly basis, mm-hmm. which some people are eligible for, companion cards, which give some support for carers to attend events free with their loved one. What other support and recognition is needed, Dr. Dekar? What did you find in your PhD when it comes to carer rights?
6: Look, I think these are lovely, but they are not substantial. They are not able to provide for a life that is, you know, that is able to help us do what we do. For instance, I haven't been able to work for all these years because I need to take care of my son. And therefore, I, you know, if I don't have superannuation, for example, and many carers don't. Many carers have had to either go part-time or leave their job entirely to care. And so there is a huge financial instability in that space. And I think

0: it would be such an act of encouragement and allyship if the government can actually seriously look at the idea of superannuation, because that is something that can really help us when the time arrives to use that. Although many of us will be lifelong carers, we will continue to care beyond our retirement age. And I guess the other thing is respite that works for the carer. There are respite options now, but they don't suit all carers. And so a lot of carers don't partake of them, which sounds like a waste, but it's not. It takes a whole lot of preparation for a carer to actually leave the person they care for and go for respite. They have to, you know, organize so much, you know, and get the right people to support the people that they care for, that, you know, it's an operation in itself.
1: Mm.
0: And there has to be help for that end of the operation for them to go on respite.
1: Not least the paperwork, DeLange. Now, you spoke at Parliament House yesterday at an event organised by Australia's peak carer advocacy body, Carers Australia. You made some of these points to those that were there. Did you actually feel seen and listened to, and by whom?
0: Yes, I did feel seen and listened to. I got a lot of feedback regarding what I said, that it resonated. There were also carers there who felt really seen by the words that I said. I don't know yet about the actual people who work in that building. You know, that remains to be seen. But I would love for more politicians, for more of our leaders to talk about carers more, to you know, to not only recognize us on this particular week of the year, but throughout, because we don't stop caring all the other 51 weeks of the year. And to really remember to, I guess, use the word carer in conversations, because we are part of your health system, we are part of your education system, we are part of your social support system, the unpaid carers. So yes, it remains to be seen, Addy.
1: Well, it sounds like also it's more than just listening, isn't it? Perhaps yours is a call to action, calling for a seat at the table for you and other carers?
0: Yes. Absolutely. I think so many carers are already advocating so beautifully, in spite of the fact that we are very time poor. So many carers are doing it. They're doing it on whatever platform they can, on social media, in their parent groups, in their church groups, in so many ways. So I would say listen to those carers, and I would say learn to befriend a carer so you actually understand their lived experience. But by that, you know, do it in a way that suits the carer, because carers are open to questions. We want people to be curious, because we want you to understand us. And you only will do that if you understand our lived experience.
1: Congratulations on completing your PhD on caring with Charles Sturt University. The documentary that you created, Unconditional, it has continued to be screened at DFAT yesterday, tomorrow to Charles Sturt staff and students. It's also available online for anyone to watch at any time, both by purchasing or for carers. There's a special option, isn't there, DeLange? What would be your advice to anyone listening in who might be a carer or a family member of a carer? What can they do?
0: Yeah. They can go to unconditionalfilm.com.au, unconditionalfilm, one word, .com.au, and in there are options on where to watch it, and carers and their families can ask for a free link that will be sent to them so they can watch it at home, on their laptop, on their phones, anywhere that is comfortable for them. So, and they can see, stories, and organizations and individuals can likewise just go to the website. The options are all there, yeah.
1: Thank you so much, DeLange, and we better let you get back to caring because our time has elapsed. Thank you so much for being with us today on 666 ABC Radio Canberra.
0: Thank you so much, Addy, for giving me this time. I really, really appreciate it. Thank you.
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1: Yes, you are listening to Canberra mother, Dr. Delang Lim Dakar, who has been an unpaid full-time carer for her son for more than a decade. And if you'd like to read more about her research findings from that PhD that she's recently completed, including the documentary Unconditional, which really does so beautifully describe and give you such an insight into the inner emotional workings of some carers featured in that documentary, head online. The dedicated website for the documentary that she created is unconditionalfilm.com.au. You can text us or call us and we can send you that back to your mobile phone if you so wish, or use any search engine and put in unconditional film about carers and it should take you to that website, unconditionalfilm.com.au. And as you heard there, there's options there. If you're a carer or you're supporting a carer, there's options for you to express interest to watch that documentary for free if you so wish. Thank you so much to Dr. Dakar for making time in her very busy day caring for her son, Sydney, who's doing really well, I hear, right now, no doubt as a result of all that collective care from her and her husband and all the people that support her to do that important work. On the text line, Jay says, I was a carer of my mother for about 8 years. In the years in the early 2000s, we had free psychological help through the ACT Carers Association. I hope this still exists, says Jay. I wonder if you're listening in and you can clarify, does that free psychological help, is it still available through Carers ACT? I can certainly tell you as an ambassador, unpaid and honorary for Dementia Australia, I am myself a carer, that for people living with dementia or caring for people living with dementia, you can express interest and wait in a queue to access free support and counselling. I mean, you can call that number 1800 100 500 if you've got any concerns at all about cognitive changes, cognitive declines, and talk confidentially and privately with a trained operator. And you can then be referred to access the confidential one-on-one counselling service that Dementia Australia, the charity, the Peak charity, operates. I've accessed it myself as a carer. So has my mum, who lives with early stage dementia. And it was really helpful for us to have access to that separately, not together, particularly earlier on. It really helped set a constructive course for us. That's just our experience. Everyone's different. But just a reminder that if it's cognitive changes that are of a concern for you, head online to the National Dementia Helpline, call 1800 100 500 or have a look online. There's a lot of fantastic support available on DA's website as well as the Carer ACT website. And I can see some texts coming through wanting the link to the Carers film. What a great project. We will make sure we respond back with the link to Unconditional, that incredible film by Canberra mother and carer, Dr. Delang Lim. But right now, let's find out what is making news with the wonderful Lily Nothling. Good afternoon, Lily.
2: Good afternoon, Aidy. Making headlines, Northside Community Service has apologised for an incident in which 2 5-year-olds escaped a preschool in Canberra's Inner North while unsupervised. An investigation is underway after the children were found outside the Majura Early Learning Childhood Centre at Dixon yesterday afternoon. An ACT public servant accused of threatening to use government systems to find out information about a woman he was stalking has been refused bail. Police raided Suyash Sinha's home yesterday and seized a number of devices. The federal court has overturned a Commonwealth decision which halted a $1 billion gold mine in New South Wales. Regis Resources launched legal action against the Federal Minister for the Environment and Water, challenging the validity of an Aboriginal protection order granted over part of its project near Blaney in the Central West. The Prime Minister has met with the King of Jordan at Parliament House in Canberra. King Abdullah is on the second of a two-day visit to Australia, where he's been participating in a range of meetings along with defence and cultural engagements. And the Vatican says Pope Leo has had successful surgery to remove the lower lobe of his right lung, which confirmed he has lung cancer. Canberra's weather, mostly sunny, wind southeasterly between 15 and 20 kilometres an hour, a top of 18 degrees today, but right now it's 15 at Dixon. There's a sheep graziers warning for the ACT and all surrounding districts today and tomorrow. More news coming up at 2 o'clock.
1: Now, Lily, it's just delicious weather for walking, isn't it, in the outdoors this spring?
2: It sure is.
1: Maybe not this morning in the chill.
2: I could have believed how cold it was this morning.
1: Yes.
2: I was scheduled to go for a run and I
3: I held back for an extra hour in the hope of it warming up.
1: Did you put leg warmers on?
3: I wore a pretty thick jumper, I'll tell you what, and I only took it off in the last 5 minutes.
1: So. I know you're a big runner, and I know you and your friends are all big runners, and that's great, but what about walking? Is that part

0: to the sounds of the bush and hear the silence and hear your heartbeat, quite frankly, yes, as you suck in the air going up the hill.
1: There are some steep parts of that walk.
0: It's so beautiful. One of my favourite parts of Mount Majura, Lily, and I don't do it as often these days, is that turn in the mountain where there's the moisture that comes down before you hit the last sort of turn for the summit, you know, that point where you're sort of three quarters of the way up.
1: Yeah, and it's a bit of a plateau.
0: Yeah, and then sometimes the water's rolling down the rocks there with the moss. It's just beautiful, isn't it? We're so lucky to have these places near the city.
1: Yes, I also appreciate the flat reprieve before the final scramble.
0: Yeah, and the little seat. There used to be a little seat there, the final reprieve. And then the sitting on the top of the mountain on a rock, taking it all in. It's pretty amazing, isn't it?
1: Yeah, I can be a bit guilty of just getting to the top and turning around immediately, especially when I'm in a rush. So it is a good reminder to soak it in a bit more.
0: Thank you for sharing, Lily Nothling. I wonder if you're listening in and walking in the outdoors or in nature is part of the way that you also take care of yourself. I wonder if you like to forest bathe like me in clothes. I'm not talking about taking clothes off. I'm talking about walking through the forest with clothes on, but all power to you if you're fine with no clothes. I'm not quite ready for that yet. I don't think anyone is ready to see that. Have you explored the newly expanded alpine walking trails in our beautiful New South Wales high country? I'm still on a high from doing that just a couple of days ago. I reckon I could spend 6 months on those trails. That's how much I love them. It's like walking in a dream. On 1300 681 666, or give me a text 0467 922 666. Noting here too that some 666 listeners are unable to access outdoor walking trails. Kim texted in to say, I went to Jindabyne at camp as a teen, rode a Brumby, walked up a hill and slid down it on my bum. Can't walk now with fibromyalgia. Some of us can't do what you do. Thank you for sharing, Kim, and I'm sorry to hear about that. And another listener who wishes to remain anonymous texted in to say, I like walking at the Arboretum. Unfortunately, I went for a walk on Sunday as part of my effort to raise money for the Black Dog Institute this month, and I slipped, spraining my right ankle. I've had to put my walking on hold until my ankle is better. Sorry to hear about your injury, but hopefully that you can travel a bit vicariously in your mind by listening and reflecting. Some other reflections on walking, and sorry about my scratchy voice. I can't remember how many weeks ago I had RSV. I wonder about you. Are you also still trying to get over it? So sorry about my scratchy voice. Stu says here, recently spent a week walking the shores of Jindabyne fishing, caught a few, but highlights were seeing a trout leap out of the water, pardon me, and swallow a dragonfly, and listening to light rain hit the water and sound like little bells ringing. We certainly take nature for granted. Any outside walk is great, says Stewie. Yes, I would love to hear your favourite walk. Maybe it's with those magnificent black cockatoos on 0467 922 666. Or have you seen the amazing surviving trees that survive the fires on the alpine walking trails? Just so beautiful. All the incredible little almost rainforest patches, the lush moist areas in the high country that still exist on those new walking trails. Right, before my voice gives out, I'm going to play a bit of Seal for you.

0: Yeah, what a voice, hey? Isn't that lovely? From 1994, Seal, Kiss from a Rose on 666 ABC Radio Canberra at 20 to 2. You're with Addie Francis. It is so fun being with you today. A little guest appearance, particularly after my leave. I'm loving hearing about all those incredible walks that you're doing because as part of Mental Health Month, a Canberra psychologist is holding an event called A Mindful Walk in Nature. It's happening this Saturday, the 17th of October, meeting at Wild Bark in Throsby from 10 a.m. for just an hour, only an hour. Movement, connection, and a calmer mind. Join psychologist and nature lover Zebanissa Khan for a guided walk at Mulligan's Flat Nature Reserve together with a Wild Bark guide. Participants will be exploring how nature and movement can support mental health and well-being. So let's talk about the benefits of mindfulness, of movement, and nature for our mental well-being. Yumma, and welcome to Zebanissa Khan. It's lovely to have you in the 666 ABC Radio Canberra studios talking about something dear to my heart, walking and the outdoors, Zeb.
1: We're here in this beautiful city surrounded by nature, and it just makes sense to take advantage of that.
0: What's your connection with walking, Zeb? When did you really discover the power of forest bathing, nature bathing?
1: Oh, look, there's been so much research done that's always telling us, you know, you need to go out in nature and it reduces stress levels. And I think it's all the way up to 40%. It reduces your cortisol levels down just by stepping outside. And that sounds like a magic pill without it being a pill and costing nothing. And the work that I do, the line of work that I'm in, which is mental health, can be incredibly exhausting, very taxing. So I need to look after myself because my work takes up a lot of energy. My clients, they really empty my bucket, which is okay. They're allowed to do that. But then I have to think about how I'm going to refill that bucket. And for me, getting out there and going for a walk, ideally in nature, just refreshes me.
0: How often do you walk, Zeb? What do you notice when you walk?
1: I walk for a long walk, I would say once a week.
0: And by long?
1: It's going to sound a little less than what hikers are out there doing. It's not massive, an hour or two, just depending on the day, depending on the weather, depending on what I've got planned. Just an hour or two, sometimes on my own, sometimes with a friend, sometimes with family. Most of the time it's me and the kangaroos, which is lovely.

0: because you kind of get to know them and their nature. But yeah, what it does for me is it just grounds me. And it's not, I think people get confused and they think, you know, you're out there and you're meditating. You're not meditating as such, but you are being mindful. And the difference with that is that you're not trying to empty your mind of thoughts. That's a very hard thing to do. But you are trying to bring attention towards things that are around you. And when it's just the wind and the trees and the birds and the kangaroos hopping by or a gorgeous sunset, it just feels so tranquil and grounding.
1: Both at the time, but also there can be a payoff after the walk, can't there, in terms of the way you might sleep or the way you might wake up the next day?
0: Yeah, absolutely. I mean, there's a lot of medical science to say, you know, being out in nature actually reduces the heart rate. It actually reduces your blood pressure. And it doesn't have to be a long, extensive walk. I mean, everyone's got different levels that they're capable of doing. So it might start with just go around the block. You're going out to check the mail, go a little bit longer. Just go 10 minutes. Start with that. You don't have to run out bush, because for some people that can be quite intimidating. Wildlife can also be a little bit scary to those that are not familiar with it. But once you're familiar and you know, you're confident in your space.
1: You see a lot of people exercising with their headphones on, listening to podcasts or listening to music or, in fact, noise-cancelling headphones. What do you think about that in terms of mindfulness and healthy brains and what we're talking about?
0: I don't listen to anything. There's absolutely nothing. My phone is in my pocket. I might take a few nice photos or videos. I might do like a quick live reel and post it on social media because I want people to see what I'm doing. I'm trying to promote mental wellness. But I don't want to listen to anything because my brain is constantly stimulated anyway. And I feel like that's a big thing that we're in right now, that our brains are constantly stimulated. Like if it's not your phone, if it's not your notifications, it's your laptop, it's your emails, or, you know, there's something where the brain is constantly looking for our attention. So going out there, it's about turning all of that off.
1: Yeah.
0: And just letting this be feeling safe and conscious of where you are at the time.
1: I'd imagine that this perhaps isn't part of necessarily the healthy habits of some of the clients that you come to see. Perhaps they're at a crisis point. Perhaps the sky's fallen in. Is that the case, that a lot of people don't have these strategies earlier in life prior to a significant crucible turning point?
0: Absolutely. A lot of people will come to me, unfortunately, at their worst, and they don't have, these are life skills. I call them life skills. They don't have these life skills. And in the beginning, they'll say, oh, Zeb, what's a walk going to do for me? How's that going to help me in my, you know, circumstances? But I'm yet to meet a person who's gone for a walk, come back feeling worse. You always come back feeling slightly better, if not a lot better. So this is something that I really encourage my clients to do. It's their homework, in fact. Go out there. You have to get outside of the house. If you can't get outside of the house, it's in your hallway. I just want you to walk.
1: So you write social scripts for your clients?
0: Yeah. Yeah, I guess you could say that. It's a therapeutic medicine. And it does do wonders because it's an opportunity to have a different environment. More importantly, environment that they're actually in control of, where they're not waiting for the phone to ring or an email to come up. Or, you know, they're not sitting in a hospital bed. There's so many different circumstances in a person's life. But just being out there and saying, you know what, I'm going to dedicate 30 minutes to myself because I'm important to me.
1: Yeah.
0: And that's where self-worth comes in. And that is not something that everyone has, that.
1: Yeah, it can be a hard thing to start that priority for many people.
0: Absolutely.
1: There is an opportunity to walk with you this weekend in Gungahlin.
0: That's right.
1: Sounds like therapy in the wild.
0: I promise there'll be no therapy happening. It is simply just a walk. And over the years, as I posted about me walking, I've had people saying, oh, I'd love to join you. Let me know when you're coming. So I've actually just put it out there to the public. I'm doing this in combination with Wild Bark. So Wild Bark is, I'm going to have a guide there with me. And it's a 1 hour walk. It's going to be pretty easy pace, I'd imagine. And you have to register through the Wild Bark website. And I've put links up on the socials for that. It's a $10 cost that goes towards reservation and so forth. And after the walk, we're actually going to Cafe Codo, which is amazing. If you haven't been, the French toast is divine. And we're going to be having coffee and whatever someone might want to have at the time. And just, I guess, connection, where loneliness is a massive issue at the moment. It's an epidemic. So we're trying to promote connection. You don't have to walk away with people's phone numbers or anything like that. But the purpose is, let's do something together that helps our minds feel better.
1: For anyone unfamiliar with Wild Bark, for that part of Canberra, Throsby, Gungahlin, what can they expect? What would they need to pack if they're going on this therapeutic mindful walk with you?
0: Wear some comfortable shoes, bring a hat, bring sunnies, maybe a small water bottle. It's not going to be a very long walk. In terms of where it's located sort of just, it's the last suburb as you're approaching the Federal Highway to head towards Sydney. So it's along Horse Park Drive. You head in. It is a beautiful space. It doesn't look like a cafe. It looks like a nature-made museum. The architecture is just stunning, and you can sit there and literally watch the kangaroos hop by. It's beautiful.
1: How far will you be walking, and what can people expect of the terrain?
0: I haven't been told by the Wild Bark guy. I think they're going to judge on the day by the crowd and the levels, so they'll make a more informed decision. It's usually about three to four Ks. It doesn't have to be. There's like shorter options as well, just even one or two Ks. But we're not going to be sort of climbing mountains as such. So just comfortable gear. And, you know, if you've gone for a walk up Mount Ainslie, I'm going to say way easier than that.
1: Family friendly. Bring the kids along?
0: Yeah. Oh, absolutely. Kids love it. There's a playground there. It's a beautiful space. They have a lot of school holiday programs there where kids will go in, and I think they've got, there's a python, there's goannas. Like, it's a sanctuary. It's beautiful.
1: Anything else people need to know before they register their interest to join you this Saturday at Wild Bark Throsby?
0: Oh, look, feel free to ask me a question. If you jump on the socials, on Instagram, it's Zeb Psychologist, and on Facebook, it's Lifestyle Psychology. Throw me a question. I will do my best to answer any questions that come through. If you're feeling a little nervous, that's okay. I'm going to be there. I'll talk you through it.
1: Zeb, thank you so much for coming in and sharing your love of walking, being mindful, healthy brains and connection, community connection, and have a wonderful time, you and everybody taking part.
0: Thank you.

0: Oh, some beautiful sounds there of the birds that you might have spotted in your walks in our region and beyond. I did play the bellbirds, and I know that we don't have that many in this region. I always think of them above Currajong and in that beautiful escarpment in the Blue Mountains of New South Wales, as well as the coast. As you're going down to the coast, how good are the bellbirds, hey? Kim in Deakin on the text line says, the Cascades Walk at Tidburn Villa does it for me. Yeah, there's a Cascades Walk, Kim, I believe, in the Snowy Mountains above Jindabyne on the way up to the high country. It's quite a good walk to do when it's really wild up on top. I remember doing that near the Thredbo River, and in fact, a beautiful walk along the Thredbo River all the way to Lake Jindabyne. I was looking down on that corridor and it looked absolutely amazing. I wonder if you're listening in and you've done that walk on 0467 922 666. What is your favourite nature walk? It could just be a short, quick one in an urban location close to where you're living. That's fine too. Whatever gives you the joy and the payoff of having time in nature. Maybe it's a place that you can't visit anymore, but you think of. A place in your mind can be equally as powerful, maybe through video or pictures or just memories in the mind. 0467 922 666 or give me a call, 1300 681 666. Now, it is an eventful day for residents of Yass at 7 to 2, with discussions heating up on whether there will be a future significant rate hike of up to 56% across the Yass Valley Council area. The proposed rate hike being discussed could cost, on average, households in Yass Valley an extra $1,200 or $229 a year for 4 years. For businesses, an extra $3,700 on average or $708 a year for 4 years. For farmland residents or operators in the rural areas of Yass Valley, an extra $650 a year for 4 years. This is all a proposal. It's early days. Just interested in your thoughts on this. What do you think? Is it value for money on 0467 922 666? Give me a call, 1300 681 666. Earlier in the show, we heard from Gaylene Burley, the CEO of Yass Valley Council, about what is happening in Yass this afternoon at 4 p.m. If you missed it, here's a quick recap.
1: Just to clarify, so this afternoon's or this evening's meeting is about whether Council's giving permission to go out to engage with the community on this potential rate rise. So no decision on a rate rise is happening at tonight's meeting. It's purely going out for community engagement. And we have a community engagement plan that's attached to the council report on our website. Sorry, I've missed the
0: last part. For those really worrying about hardship, maybe they know someone doing it tough already in Yass Valley, what measures are there at the moment for ratepayers already struggling to pay their costs?
1: Yeah, so Council's actually reviewed its hardship policy last year. We've also we've got a compassionate hardship policy which works with the ratepayer to be able to determine how much they can pay per week, for example, through instalments, and we will work with the ratepayers to make sure early on in the process, and I think that's the key here, the earlier that both us as council staff and the ratepayer can have a chat, the better it is for all, and we'll work with a payment plan on how that payment can be achieved.
0: Are you considering significantly increasing those supports for people experiencing hardship if this were to proceed in the future?
1: Yes, so council, we always take a compassionate approach to debt recovery. We understand that cost of living is, a key factor for many people in our community, but also acknowledging that council itself is not immune from those cost of living pressures. So our services are highly impacted by diesel prices, for example. And so for us to be able to maintain the level of service or improve the level of service also impacts council as well.
0: On 666 ABC Radio Canberra, you're listening to Gaylene Burley, the CEO of Yass Valley Council, ahead of a 4 p.m. meeting this afternoon, a public forum. What alternatives are there to these sort of proposed significant increases? What else is being considered to solve this complex problem, Gaylene?
1: Well, Council's done a number of initiatives already, such as taking approximately $10 million out of the Craigo Mill build, and so Council fully supported that late last year. We've also looked at cost attributions from our restricted funds and making sure that those funds are not impacting the ratepayer as well. We are constantly looking for improvements within our financial system and reviewing what we do internally. But we also recently did a roads review that shows that our maintenance and our backlog is well and truly underdone in terms of funding, and we need to find significant amount of money to be able to fund our infrastructure moving forward.
0: We've talked a little bit about the average household and the average business, but what about the significant number of rural dwellers around Yass Valley, many of them not accessing or not able to access significant council services like their urban counterparts? What kind of modelling have you done there about the proposed more than 56% increase for rural residents?
1: Yes, so the farmland rates, if we take an average of $3,400 as it currently stands, under the scenarios would be around $650 per year over the 4 years additional rate income.
0: What options are being considered to address council's financial challenges while also minimising the impact on ratepayers? How will residents be involved in these decisions about the way forward, particularly if they miss the forum today at 4pm?
1: Yes, so it's really important for all of our ratepayers to understand that we do live stream the public forum and the meeting, so they can watch that at any time. That will be on Council's website and our YouTube channel. And also, again, this first meeting or this meeting is about going out for public consultation. So we have a full consultation and engagement plan included in the council report or attached to the council report, where the community will be able to tell us exactly what they think. But what is clear is a reduction in service level cuts, for example, is not going to be enough funding for us to be able to do what we need to do in terms of meeting our debt requirements, but also providing good, solid, acceptable infrastructure for our community.
0: That was Gaylene Burley, the CEO of Yass Valley Council, speaking to me a little bit earlier on the show. What is your perspective on all this? The public forum that's being held at 4pm today in Yass to discuss a proposal to lift rates by 56%. Is it valid? Does it have merit? Is it justified? On 0467 922 666. Or do you disagree? What do you base your concerns on? Give me a call, 1300 681 666. Coming up after the news with Lily Nothling, I think that many of us would agree with the following sentiment. No one should face serious illness without care or dignity. But the reality, of course, as we know, is that many do. Coming up in the next half hour, we meet an oncologist who works at Canberra Hospital and hear about how he and a few other specialists who all work for full-time as doctors have founded a volunteer-led registered charity, improving access to care and dignity, particularly among underserved communities, particularly migrants and refugee communities. Really inspiring stuff. It's called Parlum. I hope you'll join me.
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0: ABC News, good afternoon. I'm Lily Nothling. An independent investigation is underway after two unsupervised five-year-olds escaped a childcare centre in Canberra's inner north. Northside Community Service has apologised for the incident at the Majura Early Learning Centre in Dixon yesterday afternoon. The children were safely reunited with their families. Child Development Minister Rachel Stephen-Smith says she'll be monitoring the investigation.
3: This would have been a very distressing incident for those parents, and want to assure them that I will be keeping a close eye on what does come out of any investigation.
0: A public servant who allegedly threatened to use ACT government systems to find out information about a woman he met through a dating app has been charged with stalking. Harry Frost has more.
4: Police raided Suyash Sinha's home yesterday and seized a number of devices. It's alleged he first contacted a woman through a dating app, but despite her telling him she wasn't interested in a relationship, he continued to message her. Frustrated, she agreed to meet with him at a pub in August, where he told her he worked for the ACT government, named one of her brothers, and told her anyone can be looked up through government systems. Prosecutors opposed his bail application in the ACT Magistrates Court, with concerns for the safety of the complainant and that he could interfere with evidence or witnesses. The magistrate agreed, and he was remanded in custody to return to court next month.
5: The Federal Treasurer has denied he was rolled by the Prime Minister on the decision to delay the tax office's credit card ban. In a speech last night to business leaders, Anthony Albanese said he intervened to postpone the controversial ban after receiving a text message from Australian Chamber of Commerce and Industry CEO Andrew McKellar. The delay was announced by Jim Chalmers on Friday morning. Mr. Chalmers has told reporters he and the Prime Minister were in discussions last Wednesday about stepping in.
6: Were you rolled by the
7: PM? No, not at all. Prime Minister and I were in discussions on Wednesday of last week. He had a view, and I agree with it, that we needed to step in to provide this longer transition period to allow the ATO the time. We had the same view.
5: The federal court has ruled that a Commonwealth decision which halted a New South Wales gold mine was invalid. Joanna Woodburn reports.
8: Justice James Stelios has delivered his judgment in legal action brought by Regis Resources over its billion-dollar McPhillamys gold project near Blaney in the state's central west. The company challenged the validity of the Federal Environment Minister's 2024 decision to grant an Aboriginal protection order over the site of its tailings dam. Justice Stelios told the court that details about a dreaming story later received by the then minister constituted a new protection application which should have been subject to a public consultation process. He said consequently the declaration made by the minister was made without authority.
5: Overseas, and Donald Trump says he's struck one of the biggest deals made with Taiwan ever. The US president has announced the island will buy 30% of the gas from a pipeline project in the state of Alaska. Taiwan said earlier this year that it will purchase more US natural gas and less from other countries. Speaking at a rally in Alaska, Mr. Trump says the agreement includes a big investment.
9: Taiwan will also invest $4.4 billion into the project on top of $50 billion already committed by South Korea to Alaska.
5: Authorities in Germany have opened an investigation into possible sexual harassment by a robot. They allege that the robot's 16-year-old owner and his friend were operating it when it groped a teenage girl in the city of Cologne. They're said to have filmed the alleged assault and streamed it online. Police say no charges have been laid yet, adding that it's new territory for them. In sport, the Matildas have thrashed Haiti 7-1 in their women's soccer friendly in France. Both sides scored in the opening minutes of the match before the Australians powered ahead with goals to Letitia McKenna, Caitlin Ford, Daniela Garlick, Claire Wheeler and Holly McNamara. The win comes after Australia's 4-2 defeat to Germany at the weekend and as the Matildas prepare for next year's FIFA Women's World Cup in Brazil. Canberra's weather, a mostly sunny day, winds southeasterly with a top of 20 kilometres per hour. 18 degrees the top today, but right now it's 15 at the airport, 16 degrees at Tuggeranong and 17 degrees at Dixon. There's a sheep graziers warning for the ACT and all surrounding districts today and tomorrow. 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
0: Yumma, and good afternoon to you at 2:05 on this glorious Wednesday, this beautiful spring day that it has now become after that crisp morning. Were you out in it this morning? It was so wintry, but hasn't it broken into a beautiful, beautiful day? Mostly sunny, top of 17 degrees, about 15 degrees now, all clear on the traffic front. But of course, if there's something that we need to know about to share with others and it's safe to do so, text 0467 922 666. On the text line says, wow, 80, the Powderfinger pre-sale was an exercise in disappointment. The computer says no, exclamation mark. How's the campaign to get them to Canberra going? Questions S. Now, I'm not aware of that campaign, S, but that sounds like a Ross Solly campaign or maybe an Alice Matthews campaign. Who knows more about the Powderfinger campaign to get them to Canberra? Wouldn't that be great? Yes, I'll just say very guiltily that I'm lucky enough to have an old friend from high school who is a genie and a whiz at getting tickets. Often has about six computer devices set up at any one time, and that's how she was able to get tickets to Tay Tay, Gaga and Pink in recent years. But I know many of us don't have one of those people in our life. So, yes, very full of gratitude for my friend who's very good at all that business on 0467 922 666. And, yes, I love the idea of Powderfinger coming to Canberra. Wouldn't that be lovely? Lovely to see them. Coming up this half hour, we're going to be meeting a Canberra oncologist and hearing about how he and several other specialists working in our hospitals, they all work full-time in their specialties, but they've also worked together to found a 100% volunteer-led registered charity that's working to try and improve access to care and dignity, particularly access to palliative care and related conversations, particularly among migrants and refugee communities. This is really close to their own experience and their family's experience. Really inspiring story coming your way about Parlam, the bridge to humanity, a Canberra concept. Also coming up before Drive with Alice Matthews, bit of a riddle for you. Can you guess the identity of my last guest before Drive? He was born in Tennant Creek. He once called Canberra home. He graced these 666 airwaves. He's known around the country and really the world for his steadfast commitment to champion First Nations voices and storytelling. He's coming back to Ngunnawal land this weekend for the Canberra Writers Festival. Who am I describing on 0467 922 666? Give you a call, 1300 681 666, to get us going. A song that was a top 20 hit in Australia. It reached number 19 on the charts way back in 1977.

0: Now, I may have been dancing around the studio. I'm so glad you can't see me. Really enjoyed that percussion, that lovely scratchy sound of that timber instrument. Wonder if you know the name of that. I can't quite remember the name of that little lovely scratchy song. That song, Hard Rock Cafe, was written by Carole King and her then-husband, Rick Evers, for her 8th album, Simple Things, released back in July 1977. Wasn't that fun? I felt like we just went for a little bit of a pleasant trip somewhere. And lots of fantastic text guesses coming through very correctly with my riddle for you. If you've just joined me and you didn't hear the riddle I put out, congratulations to Tony, who was the very first to call and text. Good on you, Tony. Margaret in Narrabunda also, and John in Bruce, and somebody else who was involved in the judging of the Lions Youth of the Year Award, remembering correctly who it was, Andy C. and Flory, among others. I know many of you are silently listening in, not texting or calling. Can you guess the identity of my last guest this afternoon before Drive with Alice Matthews? He was born in Tennant Creek in the beautiful Northern Territory, north of Alice, south of Katherine. He once called Canberra home. He graced these 666 airwaves. He's known for his steadfast commitment to championing First Nations voices and storytelling and leaders. He's coming back to Ngunnawal land this weekend for the Canberra Writers Festival. Who am I describing on 0467 922 666?
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0: on ABC Radio Canberra.
1: Well, it is 13 past two. You're with Adi Francis. So fun to be with you. A little guest appearance today. Bridging humanity through compassion. That's the ambition of Parlam, the bridge to humanity. It's a relatively new Canberra-based volunteer-led registered charity that's working to try and improve access to compassionate palliative care, health awareness, and also practical support, particularly to migrant communities who are too often reached last. I sat down recently with the founder to hear more about how his personal story as a refugee and professional life as a Canberra health specialist has inspired this outreach from Canberra.
2: Thanks, Adrian. So I'm Ganesh Pranavan. I'm an oncologist at Canberra Hospital. I was born in Sri Lanka, then it's a complex journey. I was born in Sri Lanka, then moved to India as a refugee, did my high school and medicine there, then moved to Australia. So I've been in Australia for the last almost 25 years. It's my home now. Working in oncology made me realize there's a huge gap when we talk about palliative care. Whether you talk to someone from mainstream or someone from a migrant community, everyone, when they hear about palliative care, they get worried. They don't want to talk about it. They just shut down. So what we thought was the last few years we were working on it, me along with a few of my colleagues, Dr. Raj, the palliative care physician at Canberra Hospital, and few of us, we formed this organization, Parlam, the bridge to humanity. Parlam in many South Asian languages mean bridge. So the main reason we started is to improve the palliative care awareness among migrant communities in Australia. So the initial reason we started was to enhance the palliative care knowledge and access to palliative care services among the immigrant population in Australia. Subsequently, over the last few months, we thought we need to do more work in developing countries. So we have also started doing palliative care infrastructure and training in Sri Lanka and regional India. But mainly we now focus in Australia among migrant communities. We also do workshops. In addition to palliative care, we also do workshops on cancer screening and now into stem cell registration.
1: That's a lot in around 2 years. How do you measure the impact of what you've achieved to date with Parlam?
2: Our vision was mainly to cover as much as possible, but it's very challenging. Saying that we all work full-time as doctors, so this is all we do during our weekends or after hours. But it's very fulfilling. When you take it as a passion, it's fulfilling. We have got very good individuals in communities supporting us. It's actually very easier than I thought due to the support from community. And even had some people who have never met in my life, they come forward to help. So it's doable, but it's challenging. Initially, we thought some of the work might be easier, but they became very harder. The work we thought might be harder was easier. So it's a learning curve. I'm still learning now, but able to do a few things now.
1: Well, let's focus on the change that you're trying to drive, firstly, here at home where you live in Australia and in Canberra and beyond. What sort of change do you feel you've been able to make here at home?
2: Yeah. I think the main barrier we wanted to break was the people's understanding and the bias towards palliative care. When we talk about palliative care, people don't want to hear about it. So we try to do workshops among each community, talk about what is palliative care, what services are available in Australia, how to access them, and then talk about the need for will and advance directives. Also talk about cancer screening. We have done many workshops. The challenge we face is every time you approach a community and ask about, are you keen to have a workshop? They say, yeah. Then when they say, what about what? We say, palliative care. Oh, no, not now. We don't want to. They find every excuse not to talk about palliative care. I

0: Mainly, maybe two reasons. One, people don't want to talk about it. All of us are, or every one of us are worried about death. Sadly, we know everyone has to die, but no one is willing to talk about death. I personally feel the fear is the one stopping them from talking. Other reason is also probably cultural issues, cultural beliefs, religious beliefs. And this is a barrier we want to break. So what we believe is delivering a culturally sensitive palliative care to anyone from any ethnicity.
1: What does culturally sensitive palliative care mean in practice then, particularly when the issue is perhaps stigmatized, taboo, when there's that cultural overlay and faith?
0: Coming from Indian background, it would be easier to approach the subcontinent people. But again, when we talk, we need to sometimes learn to choose the right words. People don't want to talk about death, but if you work around approaching that subject in a different way, it's usually acceptable. I think it's more how you work with them, how you accept. And there are a lot of religions, each of them have or view death by different ways. So it's more to approach each with how their religion, how their culture adapts to or believes what is death is. It's a lot of work. So we also tend to do is we try to take one of the possibly try to find a medical person or a nursing staff who can speak the same language or from the same community. That makes things a bit easier. So I also find when you do workshops and when they get them to ask questions in their mother tongue, that breaks the barrier, that establishes the connection. So that sometimes works out very well. Sometimes you avoid the word death and say how do you adapt things when you get older. So go in that way. Or when you get sicker, how do you do? Or rather than saying you need a will now before you die, you say you do a will before you get unwell and you get may get memory issues and be hard to make a decision. So better make a decision now when you are well. So try to put in a positive way, sometimes able to make things happen.
1: Dr. Pranavan, tell me about this stem cell awareness campaign driving registrations and the difference that that's making. You would see that at the front end in the hospital setting, I'm sure.
0: It's a very interesting thing. I was introduced to the gap in the stem cell registration only recently through a personal connection with a friend of mine who had leukemia, then had stem cell donated, and now has been cured. When I was diving more into that, I realized that the stem cell registration of people coming forward to register for stem cell, people who come forward to register for stem cell donation, much less among all the populations and all the countries. But when you take Australia, the registration rates are extremely low among immigrants, whether you're first generation or second generation immigrants as well. So we thought with working with the palliative care awareness, we should work in this sphere as well. So we work not only stem cell registration, also organ donations as well. The issue we find with stem cell is probably harder than organ donation because stem cell registration can only happen at a certain age. You can only register when you are between 18 and 35 years old. So you can't register after 35. So that target audience are youth or young adults. So you really need to convince them to donate stem cell. This is the current generation. They are busy either in uni or work or young families. They have no time to come and sit and talk about stem cell. Saying that, the process itself is a very easy process. You can register, you can go online. There are a few online portals through a few organizations like Stem Cell Australia. You can go in, register yourself, then they'll send a kit like a COVID swab test. So you get a kit sent like a swab. They do a cheek swab and send it back. When you do a swab from saliva, they get the genetic sequencing, and that's enough to get more of your information to use for a matched recipient down the track, which could be many years later. So the age limit is only for registration and for going into the registry. So that's from 18 to 35 years. But you can even donate later. So for example,

0: You, someone who is 25 years old now, you donate, registering with either through a blood or through a swab. Then you will go to an international registry. Your details are stored there. Then stored anonymously. So yeah, there is what I say is they are stored carefully. And then maybe when you are 40s, some 20 years later, someone had leukemia in another part of the globe, whose blood group and tissue typing all matches with your registry with your details, then you get a call to donate stem cell, which is through like a blood donation. And from one part of the world, it gets transported to other part of the world where the recipient is, and that's done. So you could, just a swab today could save someone's life 20 or 30 years down the track.
1: It's an incredible gift.
0: It is an incredible gift. You save a life. And we know the matches are, so the high, if you're from the same ethnicity, it's a greater match. So the higher the match, the rejection rates are less. So if you're from the same ethnic group, or in fact from the same village, you probably have a higher percentage of match than someone from another country. That's why it's very important to develop this stem cell registry.
1: Let's have a little chat about your overseas activities. Dr. Pranavan, what has been the focus with your partnership with Pallium in terms of the work that you're doing overseas, and what's your ambition for that?
0: So Pallium India is one of the leading palliative care NGOs in India. They've been operating for the last 30 years or so. They initially started in a southern Indian state called Kerala, but now they've expanded to almost every state in India. They do a lot of work with developing training, infrastructure, and patient care for anyone with serious illness, or anyone with a life-limiting serious illness. Not, doesn't need to be cancer. Could be muscular dystrophy, Parkinson's, could be a stroke, could be dementia, which is higher these days. So Pallium India has been doing a lot these days, and they've been integrating with almost every state government in India. What we tend to do from here is we try our best to support them in many ways. So we've been using fundraising events and donation campaigns to raise fund for these events, for their projects. They need a lot of fund for these projects. Also, any expertise exchange helps. So sometimes we do manage things slightly differently here compared to India. So exchange of medical skills, nursing skills, allied health is very useful. So we do more with financial side, trying to help along with developing expertise help.
1: And within a 2-year period, there's already a bricks and mortar result in Sri Lanka.
0: Yeah, that's one of our major projects for the last 2 years. We try to establish or build a dedicated end-of-life care ward in northern Sri Lanka, Jaffna. It's attached to the government hospital. So we had an MOU with the Sri Lankan government and build this ward. So in Sri Lankan setting, the wards are common wards. The government hospitals do not have any individual rooms. So this is a dedicated palliative care ward attached to the main cancer hospital in Jaffna. The first floor had been completed, was opened by the Australian High Commissioner for Sri Lanka, Mr. Matthew Duckworth, in July. The first floor is a small one, is large, two large rooms with attached bathrooms where the patients and relatives can stay during the last few weeks of someone's life. Depending on how the funding goes, we plan to build the next two floors over the next 2 years.
1: How did that feel for you, having been born in Sri Lanka, having fled Sri Lanka, ended up in India and then Australia? How did that actually feel for you?
0: It's very fulfilling. So it's me, not me alone. It's a group of us, me and a few of my friends. Most of us are from either Sri Lanka or Indian background. Me, born in Sri Lanka, left Sri Lanka overnight when I was 11 years old due to wars to India, and stayed in India as a refugee for more than 15 years before moving down to Australia. I always felt I was uprooted overnight. I didn't have time to say goodbye to my school friends, my cousins. Some of the friends, I've not met them now,

0: because four of them have been, they have died during the conflict, as I'm not going to see them again. So it's a huge emotional trauma for me. Doing this makes us feel something we have done, we have a fulfillment, we return something to the country we were born. Australia is our home now, but we still have the umbilical cord connection to Sri Lanka. I can't describe the feeling I had on the 14th of July. We opened, helped to open a ward there, give it back to the people where I was born and I grew up, I had my school days. It's a great feeling. But one thing I need to tell, you wouldn't believe, most of the donors from Australia, some of them have never been to Sri Lanka. A few of my friends, they haven't been to Sri Lanka. They just heard they're building a particular what they donated. So you wouldn't believe them. Probably at least 50% of donations came from non-Sri Lankans. They've never been to Sri Lanka. Just want to help. I'm so happy to hear, see that feeling of love. I think that's the spirit of Australia, isn't it? We are so lucky to be in Australia to have that. I don't think you can ever experience that in any part of the world. We are so lucky to be in Australia.
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0: 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That's probably the easiest way. And
1: Dr. Pranavan, thank you so much for speaking to 666 ABC Radio Canberra. It's a terrific story and it's so wonderful to hear about how you're making a difference, not just in your career in the hospitals here and palliative care settings here in Canberra, but also around the country and also across the world.
0: Thank you, Adrian. Thank you so much. I again thank every individual who had helped us to build this ward and carry on with our work. Thank you.
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1: And if you've just joined us, you're listening to Dr. Ganesh Pranavan, an oncologist at Canberra Hospital, also the founder of a not-for-profit called Palam, Bridge to Humanity. That website, if you want to find it, it's spelt P-A-A-L-A-M, P-A-A-L-A-M, palam.com.au. He was speaking to me at the conclusion of a recent event in Canberra organised by Pallium India, an evening of compassion which shared information on Pallium India and Palam, the bridge to humanity, aiming to build bridges of compassion and care. And if you'd like us to send you that link to make it easier, just send us a text and we'll make sure we get that back to you. 0467 922 666. Right now, though, what is making news? Lily Nothling, good afternoon.
4: Good afternoon, AD. Making headlines, federal Liberal MP Angie Bell concedes her call for Small Business Minister Anne Ali to be stoned in the square during a speech in Parliament yesterday was a poor choice of words in the heat of the moment. Ms. Ali has described the remarks as racist, misogynistic and contrary to Australian values. Police are appealing for information into an overnight stabbing in Belconnen. A 23-year-old man was stabbed multiple times after stopping to engage with a group who'd been throwing objects at passing vehicles near the intersection of Coulter and Ginninderra Drives. Treasurer Jim Chalmers says the federal government's proposed trust laws will create a fairer tax system in Australia. Under legislation due to be introduced to Parliament today, a minimum 30% tax will apply to discretionary trusts. A massage business employee injured when a car crashed into the shop front in Weston on Friday is expected to remain in hospital for another 6 weeks. Five people were injured when the vehicle drove into the Harmony Tree Massage and Spa. And nine roller coasters have now been closed across the United States and Canada after a man fell to his death at the Six Flags theme park in the US state of Georgia. Canberra's weather, mostly sunny, wind southeasterly up to 20 kilometres an hour, a top of 18 degrees today. Right now it's 17 at Dixon. More news coming up, 80 at 3 o'clock.
1: Thank you, Lily. Well, the Canberra Writers' Festival is about to launch tomorrow, in fact, and some of the themes this year, the ACT Book of the Year Prize and also the Library That Made Me. What are you reading right now?

0: of Afghan refugees, but the entire and it centres on this sort of suspicious death, and I don't want to give too much away, but the entire novel is all about this family through interviews and transcripts and recordings, but you don't hear from the family directly. So you build this narrative about this family without actually hearing their voices. And I think as a journalist, I found it so fascinating the way you build a story in that manner. But it also challenges, I think, a lot of really interesting and like quite problematic cultural narratives that have emerged in the US. But I won't say too much more. It is excellent, though.
1: Add that to the top of your pile.
0: Good people.
1: Mm. Thank you so much for sharing, Lily.
0: My pleasure.
1: I wonder if you're listening in and there's a book that's at the top of your mind right now or on the tip of your tongue on 0467 922 666. What have you read lately that's really made an impact on you? Or give me a call, 1300 681 666. The Canberra Writers Festival, it begins tomorrow. And we're going to be hearing from one of the many published authors who is appearing at the festival. And for anyone who didn't hear my little challenge earlier on, and so many of you were very quick to correctly identify the guest, he was born in Tennant Creek. He once called Canberra home. He graced these 666 airwaves. He has a commitment to champion First Nations voices and storytelling. He's going to be at the Writers' Festival. Who am I describing?

0: It was a great night. I wonder if you were there like me to hear her play and spin stories. What a great night in Canberra. Well, today is the third anniversary of the Indigenous Voice to Parliament referendum. It aimed to establish an Aboriginal and Torres Strait Islander voice to Parliament, allowing Indigenous Australians to have a voice in federal matters. As many of you will recall, the outcome was overwhelmingly rejected, with 60% of voters voting against the proposal. My next guest is someone who played a central role in the ABC's national coverage of the Voice to Parliament referendum. Yuma, and welcome to Dan Borscher. It's lovely to be speaking to you on the anniversary of the referendum. Dan, how are you feeling?
1: Oh, it's great to be with you, Aidy, and thanks for having me on again on what I guess for many will be quite an auspicious day, 3 years since the referendum, failed referendum of a voice to Parliament. So perhaps very fitting that we're talking about stories of the enduring power and importance of story.
0: Well, let's go back to that time, 2023, when you set out to be the ABC's voice and referendum correspondent. What propelled you to pitch the series One Plus One, The Elders, Dan?
1: Well, one of the things, Aidy, that was I was grappling with is about how do we make sure that we hear as many voices and perspectives as possible throughout that year, particularly those that might not ordinarily be stepping into the media spotlight. And so one of the mechanisms that I thought about doing that was through the voices of the elders. And then in collaboration with Annie White, who was then executive producer of programs at the ABC, we talked about how that might be possible and came up with this idea of a specific One Plus One, The Elders. And what I was really conscious of is that I've spent my life in and out of studios, be it radio, the studio that you're broadcasting from now, the television studio where you read the 7pm news are a part of my story and one of the things that connects us as well. But I was also conscious that if you're not used to being in the studio, it can be a really daunting experience with the lights and cameras and all that. So if the elders agreed, I wanted to ask if they would invite us to their country. And so they did. And so we would spend like all this time getting all the kit, the cameras, the lights, all of it out to these different stretches of our country where we got to bring into people's homes stories from place where the elders felt connected and grounded. And also there was a really powerful message from the elders that we were on their country and that we were showing the greatest of respect to them, to their stories and to their place.
0: This had never been done before by the ABC and no doubt many other media outlets. What was the public response to the series, Dan?
1: Yeah, I don't think it had been in that way for a series of this, although, of course, television shows move around all the time. But I'm not sure that it had happened before or since in this way. And the response was extraordinary. It was so powerful there for the 2 years or so following it. So just until last year, there wasn't a week that would go by, Aidy, where someone wouldn't tell me about a story that resonated with them, an interaction between an elder and myself, a look on faces. It was quite incredible. And it really instilled in me and reinforced just how important hearing these voices were. And of course, I asked each of the elders about their perspectives on the referendum, but they had a whole range of different views and reasons why. But we got so much more than that. It opened up a doorway into a whole range of other stories about who they are and what their view of the world was, the best days of their life, the most challenging, and what each of those had taught them.
0: So was that ABC series very much the seed for this new book, your first published book, The Elders?
1: Yeah, it really was. After some of the episodes had gone to air, Pern McMillan got in touch with me and said, look, this is wonderful. We want to look at turning this into a book. And so I sat on and thought about it for a while. And the more I thought about it, the more excited I got, because I thought this is a way that I can take, with agreement of the elders, if they're happy for me to write up their stories, then this is a chance for me to be able to embed what else was happening at the time that they are referring to. What were the social policies, the laws? What was the sentiment in the community? And a way of capturing a whole lot more depth. And so that's really what I did after the referendum, I went out and compiled a whole lot of extra interviews and did a lot of research on each of the areas that they were discussing to bring to life what was happening around their story, because of course their stories are so rich and so incredibly generous and just have such a depth to them.
0: You're listening to Dan Borscher, the author of The Elders. He's getting ready to revisit Canberra this weekend for the Canberra Writers' Festival. Now, here on Ngunnawal land, Dan, we often hear from elder in training and kinship carer Selena Walker, who's often been really upfront in defining that distinction, elder in training, while also paying tribute always to the service and leadership of her late grandmother, Auntie Agnes Shay OAM, who passed away in 2023. Dan, what can you share with us about the importance of the generosity of Auntie Agnes and Selena and those here in Canberra on Ngunnawal land that you've connected with over so many years?
1: Oh, I'm so heartened that we're able to talk about the late Auntie Agnes, because she is such a part of my heart, and I'm so proud to have been able to have so many conversations with her and with Selena, but also with so many Ngunnawal elders, Auntie Caroline, Auntie Roz. They're just the most incredible. There's just the most incredible kindness. I mean, in terms of Auntie Agnes, I can remember when we were going through the work at ABC Canberra to be embedding Ngunnawal language on air and on radio, which you did at the start, which just lifted my heart. It was a real process of sitting with the elders, talking through it, having lots of yarns about not just about what we were going to do immediately, but what had been the treatment of these elders by the media, ABC or others, over time, and we needed to talk through that. And I remember the night that we first went to air and all of the elders were sitting in the TV studio, and you know the one, it's big and cavernous. it feels often like it's an airport hangar with a studio on one corner and now inside is down the other end, although that wasn't there at the time. And I did the acknowledgement. I talked about why. And afterwards, the elders came up and sat on the news desk with me, and we were talking about it, and Auntie Agnes said, "Boy, what's wrong? You look sad." And I said, "Oh, I just feel like we've done all this work and had all these yarns, and it hasn't really landed, you know, like it hasn't been, or not landed, it hasn't been as big as I thought that it would be, and we've kind of missed an opportunity here." And she said, "I don't think you should feel like that. You've got to remember that what we've done is just pushed a rock into the water, and that we don't know what impact the ripples of that will have, but they will have an impact."
0: Oh, wow, what a wise observation.
1: Oh, extraordinary. And I thought about that a lot after that, because there was just such a depth in that wisdom.
0: Yeah. Eldership is obviously really diverse and varied. What would you share with our listeners about what it can take to become an elder, to earn that title, the responsibility of being a storyholder?
1: Well, that's one of the things that I've really explored in this book and given the elders themselves a chance to answer that question. And it ranges and it is incredibly varied depending on a person's experience, the geographical location, the impacts of colonisation, and the way that cultural practice has changed and evolved over time. So all of it can range from very strict and clear policies and protocols that play out in a very specific way, but it can also be a point in some communities and for some First Nations group about respect and about different ways of treating people who are older and more senior and of course then have the wisdom and experience that comes with that.
0: Now, you begin where you grew up in that Tennant Creek region on Warramungu country with Auntie Valda's story. In that story, you explore the lasting impacts of the Coniston Massacre in the Central Desert, among other things. Can you share with our listeners some of that story?
1: Yeah, and it was really important for me to go back to Tennant Creek in compiling these stories, but also to capture that the essence of those elders that have been so informative and impactful for me. And Arnie Valda was one of those and is one of those. And we start talking about country, and you can see the really powerful threads of the impact of climate change on Arnie Valda and her family, and what they're seeing about how

At 22 to 3, Thelma Plum with that classic from 2019, Better in Black. Just thinking about all those times that Thelma's been great enough to come here and play Canberra with many of her family, from my recollection, living in Canberra, including most recently at UC Refectory.

0: they interact with land and country and everything on it and under it. But she also talked about being one of the descendants of family of the Coniston Massacre. And so I dug into that about what the impacts of that are in an intergenerational way and how that's shaped and informed some of Arnie Valder's views on justice and the way that we come together, but also looked then at what was happening in terms of how that came to be and how that was reported and discussed by different institutions, including the then apology by the then Northern Territory Police Commissioner, Rhys Kershaw, many, many years later. And we talk about the cultural revitalization that Arnie Valder was so generous to share with me and the impact that has had on her as well. And I was so struck by just that generosity and that willingness to share about some of those really challenging, painful parts of her history in a way that was just so thoughtful and so kind and so incredibly generous.
1: And in her story, there are some of those recurring themes, aren't there, Dan, around truth-telling, around the challenge of healing, and also that call to action, that call for preservation of culture.
0: Oh, my word, there are. And that point around truth-telling is, I guess, one of the red threads that runs through so many of the elders, as is the point about preservation of story and culture and history. And I guess, for me, that's one of the reasons why I wanted to write this book, was to capture and preserve and protect those stories and those histories, of course, which are not the whole story of a person, but are the parts that they were keen to share in that moment. And I think there are really powerful lessons for all of us from so many of those different stories.
1: In the book, you mention the tradition, the strong and enduring tradition of oral history among our first Australians. Is text publishing now becoming more important and valued? Are you essentially breaking new ground in a work like this, Stan?
0: I wouldn't define it as breaking new ground. I think what I'm seeking to do is to add another layer. So oral traditions and oral storytelling are still critically important, but then so is the written word and how we capture story in writing. So is online media and broadcast media. So they're all different strands. So is radio broadcast that we're doing right now. They're all different strands of the way that we collect and tell stories. And I guess for me, if I go back to the start of my career as a cadet reporter, a very junior and green cub reporter in Tennant Creek at the Tennant District Times, it was about words that really captured me and collating those moments though into words. And so for me, it's kind of coming full circle in a lot of ways, but it also, I hope this book is something that resonates for many years and generations to come, not because of me doing it, but because of the messages and the kindness from the elders and what that means for us as a nation, as we have conversations about our shared and collective history.
1: And building understanding. That book that you're hearing about, it's called The Elders. The author is Dan Borsha, who 666 ABC Radio Canberra listeners will know so well from his time here in Canberra. Dan,
0: we used to get up early together a lot.
1: Yes, we did too, Dad. What can you share with us about your own early experiences with elders while you were growing up in Tennant Creek? What did that look like, Dan?
0: Well, look, some of my earliest memories are about understanding the world through the words and the stories that someone else would share with you and getting a sense of how they saw the world around them. And so it's been really important for me that some of the elders are in this book. Some of them have passed and their stories I didn't get to capture. So there's a real mix of experiences, but I think growing up in Tennant Creek and having the generosity of so many elders just instilled in me the power of listening to someone's story and being understand a little of their worldview by walking in their or following in their footsteps. And so I think that is one of the things that has defined my career and my understanding or the way that I understand the world around me.
1: Now, Dan, you write about your late great

0: Auntie Rita, the sister of your mother's mother. What did she share with you about those critical experiences and those lessons that you take from her story and her way of seeing and being in the world?
1: Well, Auntie Rita was just incredible. You know, like she was very dark-skinned, and that was at a time in Australia's history where, particularly in Melbourne where she lived, where there was a real deficit, and she was confronting, like that was very confronting for her. And I list some of the stories and some of the experiences that she generously shared with me before she passed. And one of the what I take from that is one conversation that we had where I said to her, I just, like, how do you not feel so angry and furious about what's happened? And she said, well, you can, and I could, but that doesn't achieve anything going forward. And she explained what she meant by that was that she wanted to be much more focused on positivity and the future and how we come together and learning and taking all of those lessons and about looking very much to storytelling as a way to do that. And she spoke to me about why she thought the career path that I had chosen, or perhaps that had chosen me, was so important.
0: It's an incredible circle, as you've referenced already, Dan Borscher, with this publication, The Elders, coming out, but also 1 year into your current role of General Manager of NITV. What has been the response from your family and also the elders who shaped you about this publication, The Elders, and also where you are now as a leader?
1: Oh, look, it's been so incredibly kind and generous, and the family members that have read it and seen it have just been so glowing in what they've said. The feedback from the elders that have got in touch with me has been extraordinary, from one elder telling me that they didn't think that their story was important enough to be captured, and that by me putting it, you know, taking an interest and putting it in this book really elevated it and elevated their view of themselves, and now they wanted to look into telling their own story more broadly, their whole story. And so there's a real power, I think, in hearing that feedback, and that generosity is the thing that I keep coming back to. It's been extraordinary. I've been absolutely blown away.
0: Well, congratulations on completing The Elders and birthing this book, Dan, on behalf of everybody. And I'm sure many of us are looking forward to seeing you back in Canberra this weekend at the Canberra Writers Festival. Safe travels and Yarra.
1: Thank you so much. I can't wait to get back there. It was why it was so important to start the book tour in Canberra. It's been such a critical and important part of my life. So I can't wait to get back. Thank you so much. And to you too, Yarra.
0: Dan Borscher sharing some of his experiences on that journey, listening and learning from Aboriginal and Torres Strait Islander leaders across the country. And he's appearing, as you heard, this Sunday at the Canberra Writers Festival. The event's called The Elders, Sunday the 18th of October from 10 a.m. Join Dan, Ian Hamm and Dana Morse at the National Portrait Gallery if you'd like to get along. And it's lovely to see all those texts coming through. Andy and Flory sending through love for Dan, including photos of him with Max, the assistant dog, so many others as well, like Tony remembering how Dan judged the Lions Youth of the Year Award. So, yeah, thank you so much. I'll tell you who is appearing at the Canberra Writers Festival, Alice Matthews. Oh,
2: thanks for the shout-out. Yes, I get to talk about kindness.
0: Oh, our favourite topic.
2: Well, it is so nice because there is a session at the Writers Festival called Angertainment, and I think we do talk a lot about the world being very shouty, about what we're not so good at agreeing. But as Rhiann Williams says, who she put the YA and Kids program together, if we want to make the world a better place, we have to talk about what makes it a better place. And so it's just so lovely. I'll be at the archives on Sunday talking about this.
0: What time of day, Alice?
2: 1:30, I think it is. And it's with First Dog on the Moon, who does the cartoons for The Guardian and has many amazing graphic novels, and YA author Rebecca Higgy.
0: Oh, how exciting. So many great things happening this time of year as part of the festival.
2: It's a busy week in Canberra. I'm so excited for the show as well, because we're going to hear from the consultancy firm that has been appointed to suss out this stadium in the city. Interestingly, the director of that firm is an ex-professional rugby union player, also an architect.
0: Wow. Well, rugby union fans will be very glad to hear that.
2: Just what an interesting perspective to be designing stadiums as a player and an architect. Yeah. So we'll hear about that. We'll also hear about some trials of acupuncture in emergency departments.
0: I love this, the Panda Project. Is it happening here?

0: here in Canberra?
1: It's happening in Melbourne, but it is the first of its kind. Yeah. And I do want to know how it might work in EDs elsewhere to manage pain.
0: Alternative ways of dealing with pain. How exciting. And you want to hear from Yes Residents, Alice, about
1: We will definitely hear from some Yes Residents about discussing of huge rate increases, as well as the Yes Business Chamber as well.
0: Excellent. Join Alice on Drive. And thank you to the producers today. Have a lovely afternoon and stay on for Drive.
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0: ABC News, good afternoon. I'm Lily Knopfling. The Small Business Minister, Anne Ali, says she's not satisfied with the apology given by a Liberal MP who called for her and the Prime Minister to be shamed and stoned. Angie Bell has withdrawn comments she made in Parliament yesterday, describing them as a poor choice of words. However, Ms. Bell has accused Ms. Ali of deflecting criticism over government policy. Ms. Ali says she's received 19 death threats this past week alone and doesn't want the comments to be normalised.
1: And I remember myself as a young woman in that situation, and if I had seen those words coming from a leader in our parliament, I know the impact that it would have had back on me back then.
0: The federal coalition is pledging to curtail the government's mandatory climate reporting for Australian businesses. Deputy opposition leader Jane Hume is introducing a private senator's bill to remove what's known as Scope 3 emissions reporting. Scope 3 refers to the broader emissions generated in a company's supply chain or by its suppliers. Senator Hume says even if her bill fails to garner support in the Senate, the coalition will scrap Scope 3 reporting if it wins the next election.
2: We will cut all Scope 3 emissions reporting. It is unnecessary, it doesn't deliver any productivity gains, and it doesn't reduce emissions either. At the same time, we are also going to exempt smaller companies from any emissions reporting.
0: The ACT Police Minister is urging the public to help identify a group of people involved in an alleged attack in Canberra's north overnight, which has left a man with multiple stab wounds. Several drivers say they were targeted by people throwing rocks and other objects near the intersection of Ginninderra and Coulter Drives in Belconnen. Police say a 23-year-old driver was attacked when he stopped to confront the group around 12:30. He's in a stable condition in hospital. Minister Marisa Patterson says it's likely there are other witnesses.
3: We understand that rocks or objects were thrown at other vehicles, so there may be other vehicles who went past at that time. But yes, our hearts are absolutely with the victim, and really devastating to hear the impacts on him.
0: ACT police have charged a Canberra woman with grooming a teenage boy. The 27-year-old allegedly engaged in sexual acts with the boy over more than a fortnight in September and October. Police say the incidents were reported to them yesterday and they arrested the woman last night. She's facing four counts of sexual intercourse with a young person and child grooming. The Australian Education Research Organisation has warned schools across the country that AI poses a major risk to student learning if used inappropriately in the classroom. National Education reporter Connor Duffy reports.
4: Aero is a national education evidence body that provides advice to schools and teachers, and it's issued guidance on AI use in the classroom. It found limited evidence in favour of AI, as well as serious risks to the lifelong learning outcomes of children. Its CEO, Dr. Jenny Donovan, says AI should be used sparingly.
5: It can become a distraction and it can disguise the fact that children are using it as a crutch rather than actually a tool to learn.
4: Dr. Donovan says it should be avoided completely in the early years of schooling and only carefully introduced as students master basic skills.
0: Earth Sciences New Zealand says it's predicting elevated cyclone activity for parts of the Pacific in the coming months. The cyclone season, which will start on the 1st of November, is expected to hit the north, central and northeast areas, which include Samoa and parts of Kiribati. In the East Coral Sea, which includes New Caledonia and Vanuatu, there's a normal to reduced risk. To sport now and in basketball, the Sydney Kings will play their second group game of the Ignite Cup tonight in Canberra

0: when they take on the New Zealand Breakers at the AIS Arena. The Kings won their first game of the in-season tournament against the Brisbane Bullets 93-78 and currently sit second on the cup ladder. The New Zealand Breakers are the current Ignite Cup holders after winning the inaugural tournament last year. Canberra's weather, a mostly sunny day, heading for a top of 18 degrees. Winds southeasterly, 15 to 20 kilometres per hour. There's a sheep graziers warning for the ACT and all surrounding districts today and tomorrow. Right now, it's 16 degrees at the airport and 17 degrees at Tuggeranong and at Dixon. 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
3: Good afternoon. So lovely to be with you this Wednesday, the 14th of October, 17 degrees outside. And I think that was the top that we were heading for today. Very exciting show ahead. As I was saying to AD, you're going to hear from the firm that will be behind the more detailed concept designs and feasibility for the stadium in the city. If there are design principles you particularly want to be kept in mind throughout this process, you can, of course, let me know on 0467 922 666. You'll hear from them after 4 o'clock. And it is Wednesday, so you'll have your screen queen with you in about half an hour's time talking the best Pixar films. So please let me know what is up there for you. There are so many good ones. You think Disney takes it all, but no. Inside Out is probably, it'd be between that and maybe Finding Nemo, but I think for me Inside Out is the top of the range when it comes to Pixar films. What is your favourite? 0467 922 666. Let me know and share it with your screen queen, Tash Quinn, who'll be with you after 3:30. And as usual, on a Wednesday on Drive, I will keep your Australian Dictionary of Biography, Who Am I? Segment up and running in Georgia's absence. She'll be back with you, by the way, next Monday. And this person, if you know who it is, give me a call on 1300 681 666. This person was born in 1904 at Pyrmont in Sydney into a massive working-class family. Six of her sisters were tailoresses. Her mum was the main breadwinner during periods where her dad was unemployed. So born in 1904 in Pyrmont into a big family. This person will be remembered as the official women's electoral lobby advocate for equal pay for women in the court in 1974. And she spent her last 7 years here in Canberra. She was included in the Canberra Times recent list of 100 people who made our city, and that inclusion proved a little bit controversial because her family argued that she was a product of Sydney, being born in Pyrmont, fair enough, but she made it onto our recent list of 100 people who made our city in the Canberra Times. Who am I? Who am I? 0467 922 666 or 1300 681 666. Born in 1907 in Pyrmont, died here in Canberra, spent her last 7 years here, and advocated for equal pay for women in 1974. This is Richard Clapton. Girls on the Avenue on 666. Good afternoon.

0: Richard Clapton, Girls on the Avenue on 666 ABC Canberra. Well done to Andrea of Kayleen, who's on the money for Who Am I Today. This person was born in 1904 in Pyrmont, big family. Six of her sisters were tailoresses. Her mum was the main breadwinner during periods when her father was unemployed. She'll be remembered as the official women's electoral lobby advocate for equal pay for women in 1974. She died here in Canberra and she spent her last 7 years here. She was on the recent Canberra Times list of the 100 people who made our city. That was a bit controversial because her family argued that she was Sydney through and through, but obviously we're arguing otherwise. Wendy of Gordon, well done to you as well. And a few other listeners who are bang on the money for this one today. Professor Melanie Nolan is the General Editor of the Australian Dictionary of Biography. Good afternoon to you.
1: Good afternoon, Alice. Thanks for having us.
0: I'm really excited to talk about this person because they had a lot of hats. But perhaps you can reveal who we're speaking about today.
1: We're speaking about Edna Ryan. And she did have a lot of hats, but two main hats. She spent her first half of her life as a militant communist and her second part of her life as a reformist, perhaps a militant reformist, but she was, she moved. I mean, there's a saying, you know.
0: Both hats had the militant feather.
1: Yes, exactly. And there's a saying, of course, you know, if you're not left-wing or liberal in your youth, you have no heart. And if you're not conservative in your old age, you have no brain. So a lot of people do this kind of blue shifting. And she was someone who was looking forward to a communist, you know, future, and she moved to reform in a very emphatic way.
0: In a very emphatic way. So she was a communist, a trade unionist, a feminist, and a writer. Is it worth going back to her early days and how she got into activism?
1: Very much. You mentioned she's from living in, well, she was born in Pyrmont, but she was living in Woolloomooloo, and that's quite close to the Main. Her father and one of the friends of her older sisters were socialists, and of a Sunday she used to go to the Domain and listen to the talks. Her father was left-wing, her mother was left-wing, and the family was poor, but literature was available, and her father gave her Auguste Babel's book on women and socialism. So she, and there were socialist newspapers in the house. And so all in all, she was in many ways drenched with a socialist upbringing.
0: And as you mentioned, a militant communist. And at one point in time, her husband was expelled from the party, was he?
1: Her second husband.
0: Her second husband.
1: So she married briefly in 1929, but she didn't divorce till 1936. She was also, you know, reading works such as Alexander Kollontai about free love, New Women, the end of the nuclear family. So she, very much so. Her militancy was born from a range of background, a range of reasons, and she really practiced what she was reading, understanding, and that made it conspicuous. So she was many times the only woman in the office, the only woman in the union, the only woman member in the when she was elected for our local council. So she had this wish and principle to implement it, and she not only practiced it, not only preached it, but she practiced it,
0: and. How did she figure out that she was being paid less than all the men? Because presumably being the only woman in the room in all of those capacities that you mentioned led her to then fight for equal pay.
1: Well, it wasn't hard to do that. When she was working in the municipal, so this is a woman who left school at 16. She got the intermediate certificate. She decided she needed to support the family. She went straight into a job. And she worked her way up. She went to business college, she learnt shorthand and typing, and she got jobs, which she saw was improving. She worked in the municipal offices of Fairfield, and she went to the our boss and said that she was doing the same work as the men, and she was not getting the same wage. So a case was mounted. But it was only restricted to those women. So those women in the office who were doing exactly the same as what men were doing got equal pay. But she was perfectly aware of all the other women who were working in other places who weren't such an advocate for themselves. Mm. They perhaps weren't married to an activist themselves. They weren't encouraged. And her husband, Jack Ryan, suffered ill health. And she was preparing herself also to be a breadwinner. He died in 1958, but he had a cardiac experience in 1952. So it really mattered that she had an income to keep the three children.
0: Everybody afloat.
1: Yes.
0: Yeah. This is 666 ABC Canberra. You're hearing from Professor Melanie Nolan, the General Editor of the Australian Dictionary of Biography. And today we're looking back on the life of Edna Minna Ryan, born in 1904, died here in Canberra in 1997. She was a communist, a trade unionist, a feminist and a writer. And she was at the first International Women's Day demonstration in, what was it, 1928? What did that look like?
1: It was a small demonstration. But it was interesting because at that stage she wasn't really a feminist. She thought feminism was a middle class affectation. having done all this reading, she believed that there would be the end of the state, the end of the family, end of the nuclear family. Marriage was, in a new world, an unnecessary institution that would be moved, people would move beyond this. So she went to this, but it wasn't her first passion. Mm. She would go to lots of things, and that was in passing. It wasn't till really she was involved in WOW, and attended International Year of Women, Mexico International Conferences, that, you know, she came out as a feminist.
0: Yes. Yeah, because she'd done all this work on equal pay, she'd marched, she'd questioned the institution of marriage, and then I suppose it's inevitable you've got to adopt that title in the end, don't you? What can you tell us about her time as Gough Whitlam's campaign manager? Because she went from the Communist Party eventually to Labor and then was his local campaign manager, right?
1: Yes, that's right. So the Whitlams were living in Cronulla, and they shifted to the western suburbs of Sydney in order to, for Gough was... representative of Werriwa. And he was very active, but so were the Ryans. And so it didn't take long for the two families to be involved. And to begin with, it was Edna and Margaret Whitlam. Margaret and Edna campaigned for a swimming pool in the western suburbs, and they were successful. And there's a wonderful picture. However, there's a wonderful picture of the men enjoying the swimming pool. So there's Gough Whitlam, Mick Young, and Bob Hawke lounging around by the pool that these women had got, and so this was the first initial kind of involvement, and they just eventually in the 50s and 60s, that pool was opened in 1960. Gough Whitlam had Edna as his local campaigner, and he said that if you want something done, then get a Ryan woman to do it. she was, I think the thing about a communist background is that they punch above their weight in Australian history. And many of the people who were communist members, they knew how to organise themselves out of a brown paper bag. And so she was able to bring to bear much of her, organisational skills, which were unusual for a woman to be that political, to be that experienced, to be that active. Mm. So he was in advance of many other politicians at this stage, and having a woman as its campaign manager. But I think Margaret had a lot to do with it.
0: And this was way before the dismissal, I'm assuming.
1: Oh, yes. Yeah. So, and of course, then when Whitlam got in 72, in December 1972, one of the first things he did, and I think his friendship with Edna has not his friendship, his association with Edna had, opened his eyes to this issue. He reopened the national wage case And of course, she was well and truly involved in WOW, and she presented the WOW along with, not by herself. She always worked with other women in this campaign, but she was the spokeswoman, and she was one of the four women who wrote the submission, and she presented it in 1974.
0: There you go. And of course, she did spend her last years here in Canberra. Why was it controversial to put her on the list of people who made our city? Because, I mean, she spent her final years here. Surely that gets her across the line.
1: You think so? She didn't spend her final years here quietly. She may have been in her late 80s and early 90s, but she still was writing vigorously.
0: Yes, about hints for growing old. Can you explain that?
1: Yes. So she went in 1972 when she retired. She was retired from paid employment. She was starting to feel the ravages of age, and she decided that she would write a book about it. And so she kept a diary of her her financial issues, her loss of hearing, the issues of getting around a city. And that was what she was planning to do before she was projected into other advocacy. So in her last years, she wrote two books that were published. The second one, Two Thirds of a Man. And the first book, Gentle Invaders. So she published these books, and Gentle Invaders she wrote with Anne Conlon. And they were friends, and with a group of women, as she was ageing, she had a flat in Sydney. They got a collective together in Canberra, and there was a group of women who lived in their own places but on one property, and it gave each other support. It's a new way. She pioneered lots of new things. So she came here, and of course her daughter, Julia, who was also involved in WOW, a educational activist. She was living in Canberra to be closer to family, grandchildren, and so it was controversial because it is interesting. This list that the Canberra Times produced has a number of interesting people on it. Many people are not born and bred in Canberra. There are the usual people, I don't know, Andrew Barr and others who were born and spent all their life here. But there are a whole lot of other people who have contributed in various ways. Painters, Rosalie Gascoigne, historians, Manning Clark. These people weren't born and bred in Canberra, but they've contributed to it. I think and her daughter, her granddaughter, Christina, responded to the Canberra Times and said, look, she was so quintessentially Sydney, and she called herself Sydneyside. But I think the broader issue is that her activism on equal pay, of course, there were equal pay cases in 1969 and 1972, but the case in 74 was about an equal minimum wage for men and women, and it's getting towards pay equity, and that issue was very important. Mm. And with her literature, her activism, all of those aspects. She has when you look at the list of 100, her case is as strong as many of the other people on it.
0: And we'll take her, we'll claim her, Professor Nolan.
1: A bit of her.
0: A bit of her. Thank you so much for looking back on the life of Edna Ryan. Such a fascinating and amazing person. Thank you.
1: She was, and thank you.
0: Cheers. Professor Melanie Nolan there, the General Editor of the Australian Dictionary of Biography, with you for Who Am I here on 666 ABC Canberra. On the text line, started out conservative, got more liberal with age. Seems like I have neither heart nor brain, says this listener.
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0: Screen Queen coming up for you here on Drive, talking the best Pixar films. What is your favourite? I think mine has got to be Inside Out. I think I was moved the most by that one. 0467 922 666. Alice, my favourite Pixar film is Ratatouille, but surely Toy Story has got to be the most successful series of films. Yeah, there's like five Toy Stories now, isn't there? Let me know. You can also give me a call, of course, 1300 681 666. Your best Pixar films, let me know what they are. And after 3:30, you'll hear from the architecture firm that is going to be undertaking this more detailed concept design and feasibility study into the city stadium. So that will be one to listen out for after 4 o'clock. News headlines coming up. This is Dragon.

0: April Sun in Cuba, Dragon on 666, ABC Canberra. It's 3:30. Good afternoon to Lily Nothling in the newsroom with headlines. Hello.
1: Good afternoon, Alice. Making headlines. An ACT public servant accused of threatening to use government systems to find out information about a woman he was stalking has been refused bail. Police raided Suyash Sinha's home yesterday and seized a number of devices. The Small Business Minister, Anne Ali, says she's not satisfied with the apology given by a Liberal MP who called for her and the Prime Minister to be shamed and stoned. Angie Bell has withdrawn comments she made in Parliament yesterday, describing them as a poor choice of words. The groom who hired the wedding coach that crashed and killed 10 people in the New South Wales Hunter Valley is suing the bus company for alleged deceitful conduct. Driver Brett Andrew Button is already serving a maximum 32-year jail sentence. The Prime Minister has sent an official message of support to the Vatican after news that Pope Leo has been diagnosed with lung cancer. The 71-year-old pontiff had surgery overnight to remove the lower part of his right lung and is recovering in hospital. And the ACT Minister for Gaming Reform says it will take at least a decade for new poker machine laws to have a tangible impact. The latest ACT Gambling and Racing Commission annual report reveals people lost more than $200 million on Canberra poker machines last financial year. Canberra's weather mostly sunny with winds up to 20 kilometres an hour, a top of 18 degrees today. More news coming up, Alice, at 4 o'clock.
0: Lily, without thinking too much about it, if I were to say to you Disney or Pixar, which one are you?
1: I think Pixar.
0: Me too.
1: Yeah. Toy
0: Why?
1: Story. The Incredibles.
0: Oh, The Incredibles was Pixar too.
1: Were they? Oh, no.
0: Was it? Yeah, I think so. Hang on. The Incredibles. Pixar? Question mark. So is that your favourite one? Yes, it is Pixar.
1: Oh, thank goodness. I think Toy Story stands out to me a lot. But
0: how many Toy Stories are there now? Are there five?
1: Five. The fifth one just came out. I have to admit, I think I've only watched the first three. Maybe I watched the fourth. I feel like it wasn't as good.
0: I definitely haven't seen five.
1: No.
0: Do they get better?
1: I think it peaked at number two, personally. But I know people have a lot of love for number three. So
0: were you ever a Disney princess fan, Disney movie fan? Because you've of course got Moana.
1: Yeah, got I think classics. I missed the boat on Moana. But I definitely watched. Yeah, I like them. I don't. Some real Disney fans, like, they'll know every word to every song. I'm not that. I know the big hits, but, yeah, I'm more Pixar for sure.
0: I don't know if this is controversial to say, but I do find that the Pixar films have a bit more heart to them. I don't know if that's a fair assessment.
1: I'll back
0: but that's
1: you in
0: just
1: that,
0: how
1: Alan.
0: I feel.
1: It's been a while since I've watched a children's movie, but...
0: you know, I'm so knee-deep in them now.
1: We're in different life stages, and I'm sure I'll get there.
0: Absolutely fine. But, the kids' movies, there's also always a little bit for the adults in there.
1: And I remember as a kid always loving the lamp that jumps across in the Pixar.

pitched to the studio as a stop motion project. There you go. Yeah, you don't see enough stop motion films these days, I don't think. But keep your messages coming through or give me a buzz. 1300 681 666. Your screen queen, Tash Quinn, in with you next, talking top Pixar flicks.

0: Pete Murray, Better Days. You might hear his name now used in a sentence like, oh, just feeling a bit Pete Murray today. And it's when you're having one of those days, when you've seen better days. That is how ingrained in our collective psyche that song is now. This is 666 ABC Canberra. Hello, Wendy of Gordon. Monsters, Inc. It's so fluffy. It's my favourite Pixar movie, says Wendy. Keep your favourites coming through from Pixar. And are you a Pixar or a Disney person? Which camp do you fall into?
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1: Or call 1300 681 666.
0: Yeah, I don't know if I'm right in saying that maybe the Pixar collection has a bit more heart. And I feel like Disney has expanded from the prince meets, or the princess meets the prince, in recent

0: different times and has different storylines. But I don't know if Pixar maybe just brings a bit more depth to it, a bit more heart. I think so. Personally, I think I would sit, if I had the choice, in the Pixar camp. Where does our screen queen, Tash Quinn, sit? Good afternoon to you.
1: Hi, Alice. How are you?
0: I'm well, thank you. Now, we are talking Pixar movies today, but if you had to sit in one camp, Pixar v Disney, where would you sit?
1: Look, I'm an old school musical, so I love musicals. I love all the musicals that Disney does. But I think you're right. There's so much heart in the Pixar films. It just hits differently. I think they don't belittle to children. They don't talk down to them. They talk about real things.
0: Yes. Yeah, like Inside
1: Out.
0: That
1: was unique. Yes.
0: That was my personal favourite of recent times from Pixar,
1: yeah.
0: Just the way that it tackled complexity. And
1: yes.
0: As you say, didn't really have to dumb it down.
1: Yes.
0: It personified all of the emotions, but just did a really good job of unpacking something that we would probably assume is difficult for children, but they made it easy.
1: Yeah. I think so too. And, with things like Bluey, kids want to see real emotions and real things. So, and it opens up a dialogue, doesn't it, with family members and stuff like that. So I think Pixar absolutely hits it out of the park when it comes to that sort of thing.
0: There we go. The jury's out. Pixar it is. Emily in Queanbeyan wrote in saying that her favourite is Ratatouille, but went on to say, surely Toy Story has to be the most successful series of the film. So shall we start there?
1: Absolutely, number one, the OG.
0: Let's have a listen.
2: Sergeant?
3: Yes, sir.
2: Establish your recon post downstairs.
3: Code Red, repeat. We are at Code Red. Recon plan, Charlie. Execute. Move. It's
4: a big one.
5: Star Command, come in. Do you read me?
6: The story of two toys. Ooh.
5: There seems to be no sign of intelligent life anywhere.
7: Hello?
8: My name is Woody. This is my spot.
5: I am Buzz Lightyear. I come in peace.
9: You are a child's plaything.
5: You are a sad, strange little man.
9: Draw.
8: Got me again.
10: I don't like confrontations.
9: Buzz, look, an alien.
8: Where?
11: Impressive wingspan. Very good.
8: Oh, what? What? He can't fly.
5: Yes, I can.
8: Can't.
5: Can.
8: Can't.
5: To infinity
8: and beyond. Look out!
5: Can.
0: Toy Story, Tash. So you say the OG. This was the first Pixar film, was it?
1: Yeah, so it was the first feature-length animated film created entirely in CGI. So right back to 1995. Of course, who are you going to get to play the most fun-loving cowboy toy? Of course, everyone's sweetheart, Tom Hanks. Of course, all the toys, it starts off with the little boy playing with all the toys in the room, and when he leaves, all the toys come to life. I mean, this is every kid's dream, isn't it?
0: Yes. So it used to be that kids show on TV. It was it Johnson and Friends or something that had a similar storyline? You'd go to bed and then the toys wake up. But, yeah, I always wanted to catch them at it.
1: Yeah, and I think this is another thing that Pixar do really well. I'm sure all the creators talk to their children about what they want their toys to do, and, that's where it has to come out of. Tim Allen, of course, plays Buzz Lightyear. All the toys are getting ready to move house, so they need a moving buddy and, all that sort of stuff. And then Buzz Lightyear turns up and he doesn't realise he's a toy, which is very funny, and Woody's trying to explain to him. And then, of course, there's a bit of jealousy because he's the new shiny toy. I did start rewatching this one. I hadn't seen it in a very long time, and being the very new, very first one way back then, everything looks very shiny, and I think everything's changed a little bit with the animation, particularly with the Toy Story franchise. And as you said, there are five now, and I think they're all really good, but I think they're all good for different reasons. I think the one where they all ended up in the daycare, that really with the creepy toys, was really, really good, very clever, very dark.
0: Yeah, yeah.
1: And I did see the most recent one, which I think was very relevant because it was all about kids being on devices and trying to, convince them to play with normal toys again.
0: Mm.
1: So I think that was really interesting, bringing it into sort of the modern day. But, yeah, it's just delightful, isn't it?
0: It really, really is. And I still think Toy Story, the OG, is my favourite one. I haven't seen the fifth, unless it's the one where they go into the toy store I don't know.
1: No, the fifth one is where, yeah, this, like, so the toys, again, like one of them gets separated and they try and find it. And and it's all about, this little girl trying to make friends because all her friends have got iPads.
0: Oh, gosh.
1: Yeah, it's really sweet. Yeah, and it's so a really great message again.
0: Toy Story we had then, like A Bug's Life, Toy Story 2, Monsters, Inc. And then 2003, probably my second favourite.
1: Yes.
4: Dory, do you see anything?
7: Ah! Something's got me!
4: That was me, I'm sorry.
12: I see a light.
4: What is it?
12: It's so pretty.
4: I'm feeling happy, which is a big deal for me.
12: I want to touch it. Oh.
4: Ooh. Hey, come back. Come on back here.
12: I'm going to get you.
4: I'm going to get you.
12: I'm going to get you.
4: I'm going to swim with you.
12: I'm going to get you.
4: I'm going to be your best friend. Good feeling's gone. My son Nemo!
13: Fish are friends, not food.
14: Grab shell, dude!
15: Grab one!
16: No hurling on the shell, dude, okay? Just waxed it.
17: You know, I speak whale. Come back!
18: It's just as well, he might be hungry.
17: Don't worry, whales don't eat clownfish, they eat krill.
19: Swim away!
17: Oh, look, krill!
20: Now watches the ship.
0: Finding Nemo, nothing short of iconic, Tash.
1: It was so good, wasn't it? Yeah, and again, it starts off with very serious subject matter where a tragedy happens and then this father of this young boy is very, very cautious and holds him very tightly and doesn't let him go on adventures. And he ends up, the boy gets it, you know, captured at the Great Barrier Reef and gets taken off and ends up in Sydney. And so Ellen DeGeneres there voicing Dory, who's got a 30-second memory.
0: Yeah, delay fish is in my vocabulary now. Like, so you are such a delay fish, or I'm being a delay fish.
1: Oh, my gosh, that's such a great saying. And, yeah, they end up on this great adventure trying to find him. And I think, you know, the personalities in the fish tank at the dentist are just fantastic. Another iconic scene is where all the seagulls are saying, mine, because I think everyone just rolled with that because they were like, that's exactly what they sound like.
0: Yes.
1: And my other favourite thing is where the sharks have the support group where they want to be friends with the fish. And I think, you know, seeing Aussie voices and hearing the Aussie voices and seeing all those great characters was so great for Australians. I think it did some really great stuff for tourism as well, really, which is funny because it's an animation.
0: Well, I think put the EAC on the map, right?
1: That's right. But it was just, it's such a delightful film and it never gets old. It holds up very, very well. All the jokes, all the characters are just absolutely fantastic.
0: This is 666 ABC Canberra. You're tuned in to Drive. Alice Matthews with you. Georgia Stein's back on Monday. And with you now is Tash Quinn, your screen queen, talking through some of the best Pixar films. On the text line, hello to Chris of Canberra. You say, interesting fact, re the original Toy Story. Due to a computer error, the whole movie was deleted by accident during development. It was only because one staff member had a working copy on their computer at home that it was saved.
1: Yes, I did read that. I think it might have even been the sequel, but yeah, absolutely that. The story is true. Wouldn't you just be beside yourselves? I'm sure someone got fired. I'm not sure what happened.
0: Oh, the stomach dropping. I can only imagine. I've been in an edit of like an 1-hour audio documentary and had that fear. So I can't even imagine. Let's go now to Emily of Queanbeyan's favourite. Also, you can let me know yours on 0467922666. Or if you want to speak up in defence of Disney, you can also send a message. But this is Emily of Queanbeyan's favourite.
21: Paris, France, home of the finest restaurants and the greatest chefs in the world. All my life, I've wanted to be one of them. You may think that's a strange dream for a rat, but I always believe that with hard work and a little luck, it's only a matter of time before I'm discovered.
22: Rat! Get some.
23: Do you know what would happen if anyone knew we are the rat in our kitchen?
24: I need this job. I've lost so many. I don't know how to cook, and now I'm actually talking to a rat as if you... Did you not? You understand me? I can't cook, but you can, right? Are you thinking what I'm thinking?
2: We just need to work out a system so that I do what you want.
21: I want to make things, Dad.
7: Stay away from the humans. It's dangerous. Now shut up and eat your garbage.
0: I don't even know where this concept came from. Ratatouille, Tash.
1: It's a bit of an underdog story, isn't it? Remy the Rat is obsessed about becoming a world-famous chef, and somehow he ends up split up from his family. He ends up in the sewers of Paris and takes his chance and sort of forms this alliance with a young restaurant dish pig, I guess. And he controls him underneath his chef's hat, doesn't he? Sort of a little bit of that. And the kid's name is Alfredo Linguini, which is very funny. But, you know, and I think there's a beautiful scene that's really nostalgic where the really tough restaurant critic comes in and they make him his, this beautiful childhood dish, and it makes him tear up and give them a great review. And I don't know. And then I think all the family of rats end up coming in and helping out at one stage. It's been a while since I've seen it, but it is one of those really uplifting, joyous ones. I can't remember if there's any tragedy to it, but there must be, because I feel like that's what Pixar does. It kind of stomps all over your heart a bit.
0: Yeah, it does.
1: And then it puts it all back together. So it's one of the things I love about it.
0: I know that many have probably openly wept at Up. Steve of Rivette has written in saying, to add to this, its origins are Australian. The original pitch was to the studio for a stop motion project, says Steve. Let's have a listen to Up.
14: Good afternoon. Are you in need of any assistance today, sir?
15: No.
14: I could help you cross the street.
15: No.
14: I could help you cross your yard.
15: No.
14: I could help you cross your...
15: No.
19: Come on, boys!
14: Huh? Ah! Please let me in.
15: No.
19: All right. Where are we?
14: Hey, look, a dog.
25: Hi there. My name is Doug. My master made me this collar so that I may talk, squirrel.
14: With my Wilderness Explorer GPS, we'll never be lost.
0: That is Up, and that little voice actor has just got the most amazing
1: Very
0: voice,
1: cute,
0: doesn't
1: isn't
0: he?
1: Now, this may surprise people, but I had never seen Up before. I think I avoided it because everyone said how emotional it was. Uh-huh. I mean, the first 15 minutes is about the main character's life from boyhood to, you know, making a new friend and marriage and old age and then grief and loss. It's such a huge emotional start. And then he's about to be carted off to a nursing home. And, of course, he turns his house into this great big floating airship using balloons. And he's off to South America to fulfill this promise he'd made to his wife. And, of course, he has a young stowaway along for the ride who is that lovely little scout kid. So funny. But probably my favourite thing about this movie was the talking dogs. I just love that. I would love it to be able to put a collar on a dog and get him to talk
0: get
1: together.
0: Get it to translate, I know.
1: But it really went in complete. I just did not expect the adventure that it went on. It was so good to see, you know, this old man kind of coming out of his shell and just having an absolute adventure of a lifetime. It didn't matter how old he was, you know, he just learnt to live, you know, vicariously, you know, having mm-hmm. fun with the kid and the animals along the way. And it's just wild. It was just so much fun and lovely. And again, just a great life lesson, I think.
0: And I think that's another classic Pixar thing to do, right? It's give us the emotion, but not at the expense of the adventure. I don't think it's
1: absolutely
0: ever compromised. On the text line, oh dear, Pixar versus Disney, like choosing a favourite child, different genre and style, no singing princesses in Pixar, but so much better than anime. I still watch the old Disney classics, but parts probably not so okay now, especially in Peter Pan, says Mark in Bungers.
1: Sure.
0: Yeah, I mean, some of the older ones really haven't aged well at all. Mr. Free says, I haven't seen any of the latest Pixar or Disney movies, but I did remember seeing at the pictures Bambi a long time ago, a real thrill. throwback there.
1: Oh, that's very sad. That was very emotional.
0: Somebody else saying, Ratatouille is my favourite movie ever, watching over me while I cook every night, and it's a Ratatouille miniature
1: that sits
0: on the kitchen table. Tash, let's finish with this one, which I have read is one of the movie with the least amount of dialogue, I think, out of all of the Pixar films at the very least.
1: Yeah.
3: 700 years into the future.

0: Mankind will leave our planet, leaving Earth's cleanup in the hands of one incredible machine. His name is Wally. After all these years, he's developed one little glitch.
1: What?
0: A personality. He's extremely curious. And just a little bit lonely. But all that is about to change.
2: Wally. Or is it pronounced Wally?
3: Wally. So that's just the brand of the robot that he is. So that becomes his name, which is really cute. And I hadn't watched this for a really long time, but I do remember just being blown away at how beautiful the beginning is, where he's just left on planet Earth because humans have temporarily abandoned Earth because there's so much garbage and rubbish everywhere. And these little robots have been tasked with, you know, cleaning it all up. And he's the only one left because all the rest have sort of broken down. But he keeps himself maintained and he's just shifting all the garbage into cubes and making great big towers. And then he finds a little plant. And then from one of the ships that are floating around in up in the sky comes this very modern robot, Eve. And he has a little bit of a crush on her, and it's just so beautiful. I rewatched this and I just thought the whole thing was him on the planet. I couldn't remember the rest of the adventure where they end up
2: the robot back love to the story.
3: Again, and the robot love story. It was just so good. And he has just, again, just this huge, you know, personality with a punch. He's got this beautiful, really human personality. And, he, you know, he's got a little cockroach as a little pet, and he collects lots of little mementos, and he's got lots of little things in his room that he keeps, and it was just great. And then when they get to the ships, of course, where all the humans are, they've become very obese and sedentary, and they're all floating around on these sort of hovercrafts and just, you know, eating junk food. And so it was a really
2: touch
3: interesting
2: of dystopia
3: look.
2: In there.
3: Yes, and it felt very real, like, oh my gosh, this could really happen. But and it was a bit reminiscent of Wild Robot, which was another favorite of mine over the last couple of years, you know, just with very minimal dialogue. I think that's all you need. Like, you just don't need that. And for me, really, the absolute gold of this film is the first 20 minutes where there's no dialogue.
2: It's so quiet. And there's something to say about that in a world that is very noisy, to just have a story hold its own. Tash, what should we tackle next week? Do you want, I can throw it out to suggestions if you like.
3: Yeah, well, it's interesting. Again, another great suggestion from your producers there was all the Owen Wilson films. So I've got a great list happening there.
2: Fantastic.
3: And it's so funny you was sort of saying, is it Disney or Pixar? You know, what's your favourite? All of these Pixar movies are available on the Disney Channel.
2: So yes.
3: That's ironic, isn't it? But so there's a lot there to look for and, you know, have a look and, you know, check out the ones you've missed or revisit the ones that you knew you loved 20 years ago.
2: Yeah, we don't have to pit them against each other, Tash.
3: No.
2: Thank you so much.
3: Thanks, Alice. Bye.
2: Cheers. Your screen queen, Tash Quinn, here on 666 ABC Canberra.
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6: I hope I see you here, Saskia.
5: Yes, I think you will.
6: Come and get a selfie.
5: I'd love that.
2: It's about to hit 1 minute to four, which means in a minute's time, community members in Yass Valley and councillors are going to hold a public forum discussing potential rate hikes this afternoon. So there'll be a public forum from 4 o'clock and then the councillors will meet after five, and it's all to discuss potential rate hikes because the financial modelling indicates a rate increase more than 50% above the expected rate peg would be required to address their dire financial situation at the moment. They need to generate an extra $8.3 million from operations each year by 2027 to 28. You'll hear from the residents after that meeting has wrapped up to see how fiery it was, to see how they're feeling about that potential rise.
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0: ABC News, good afternoon. I'm Lily Knopling. The ACT Director of Public Prosecutions will consider appealing a controversial sentence handed to a teenage boy who raped a young woman he met at a Canberra house party. Jade Toomey reports.
1: The teenager, who was 16 at the time, pleaded guilty in the ACT Children's Court to sexual intercourse without consent. The court heard he pinned down the victim, ripped her clothes, and repeatedly sexually assaulted her. The now 18-year-old avoided jail time and received an 18-month suspended sentence. In sentencing last week, ACT Supreme Court Justice Andrew Muller said the teenager's prior lack of sexual experience and inevitably limited insight into societal norms in Australia are factors mitigating his moral culpability. The sentence has sparked public backlash and the DPP says it's considering an appeal.
0: A 27-year-old Canberra woman accused of grooming a teenage boy has been granted bail. It's alleged the woman engaged in sexual acts with the 15-year-old in September and October before the matter was reported to police yesterday. She was charged in the ACT Magistrates Court this afternoon with four counts of sexual intercourse with a young person and one count of grooming. The court heard there's an allegation the teenager had been blackmailing the woman. The case will return to court next month. The Prime Minister has denied opposition claims that he was forced to clean up after his treasurer over the tax office's ban on credit card payments. In a speech last night, Anthony Albanese revealed he personally intervened to postpone the ban after receiving a text message from the boss of the Australian Chamber of Commerce and Industry. But in Parliament today, amid questions from the Coalition, the Prime Minister says that decision was made with Jim Chalmers.
2: Completely agreed by the Treasurer and myself, completely agreed in a way that was consistent with how we do good government. Good government. Good government, having a discussion between ministers.
0: The ACT Child Development Minister says an incident where two unsupervised five-year-olds escaped at Dixon Preschool is extremely concerning. Northside Community Service has apologised for the incident at the Majura Early Learning Centre yesterday afternoon and says an external investigation is underway. The children were both safely returned to their families. Rachel Stephen-Smith says Northside contacted her office and the regulator after the incident occurred.
3: They've already taken some action in relation to considering appropriate responses for staffing. They've put in additional resources to the centre. And of course, they will work very closely with the regulator to understand what happened.
0: Meantime, the ACT Health Infrastructure Minister says construction on the new South Tuggeranong Health Centre is complete. It includes clinics for diabetes, pathology, paediatrics and a falls prevention program and is expected to open for patients by the end of the year. The government says the new clinic will help more people in Canberra's south to access care without needing a visit to hospital. Overseas, and a bipartisan group of US senators has urged President Donald Trump to cancel his deal to buy diesel from Russia. Mr. Trump announced last week that Russia would supply 800,000 tons of diesel and said this would help bring down its price from current record highs. But the six Republicans and six Democrats say that amount will not affect prices and will instead provide financial help to Moscow and betray US allies. Several European leaders have also criticised the deal. To sport now, and Richmond has landed Port Adelaide's prize pick number 5 as the AFL's trade period enters its final hours. The Tigers have parted ways with this year's pick 22, as well as next year's first, second and fourth round selections. Richmond now has two picks inside the top 5 ahead of next month's national draft. In giving up what was compensation for losing Zach Butters to the Bulldogs, Port has strengthened its hand for the 2027 draft, which will be compromised by Tasmania's entry into the competition the following year. Canberra's weather, mostly sunny with the top of 18 degrees. Right now it's 17 at the airport and 18 at Tuggeranong and at Dixon. There's a sheep graziers warning for the ACT and all surrounding districts today and tomorrow. Tomorrow becoming cloudy and a top of 18. This is

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1: Give me a child until they are seven and I will give you the person. The 7UP documentary series sought to investigate this claim. Join Kim Hoon and I as we discuss the most recent and final instalment, 70 UP.
2: 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With Alice Matthews, filling in for Georgia Steins.
3: Indeed, she'll be back with you again on Monday. Coming up this half hour here on Drive, the firm who'll be pulling together the design and feasibility for a stadium in the city. So when it comes to design, what would you like kept in mind? What would you like front and centre in considerations for a city stadium on the Archbishop's House? Look, obviously, a lot has to happen before this ever even eventuates. But if it does get off the ground when it comes to design, what would you like kept in mind? 0467 922 666, because the Canberra Airport Group has appointed a consultant to suss out the feasibility. And you'll be hearing from them next. You also know his name from the text line, Scott No Idea. You know him as Scott No Idea. But what you might not know is that he's the president of the Australian Rugby Choir. They've got a few things coming up that you should know about. And so you'll hear from Scott No Idea and a couple of his comrades later on this half hour and before 5 o'clock. I wonder, actually, I would really love to hear from you if you have had acupuncture. If you've had acupuncture for pain, 1300 681 666. I wonder if it worked for you. How long did you do it for? It's being tested now in emergency departments. So delivering acupuncture as pain relief in an ED, there is now a study into this. It's happened, I believe, for the first time here in Australia. So if you've had acupuncture yourself, 0467 922 666. Did it work for you? Could you see it fitting in with the context of an emergency department, the hustle and bustle of an emergency department? I wonder if you'd like that option available. Alternative forms are non-medicated forms of pain relief. We will get to the results of that study before five.
4: Kids, they're small, they're loud. They think they know everything. Honestly, it's a little unsettling.
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4: I'm Tom Gleeson. Join me for the new season of Hard Quiz Kids.
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3: This is ABC Canberra, and today Canberra Airport Group appointed a consultant to suss out the feasibility of a city stadium on the site of the Archbishop's House at Regatta Place. Populous is an architecture firm and will be undertaking a more detailed concept design. Al Baxter is the director, but also happens to be an ex-professional rugby player, retiring in 2011 as the most capped prop in the history of the AIU. Al, what a pleasure to have you here. Thank you so much. I can hear my dad falling off his chair in excitement that I'm chatting with you.
8: Oh, thanks, Alice. Pleasure to be with you.
3: First of all, what do you think of this location in the city of Canberra?
8: Yeah, it's really exciting. We were walking around site today and it's wonderful. It's such a great location. There's the light rail stop being built right next to it. It's a short walk over Parks Avenue to Civic and just a fantastic outlook across the Parliamentary Circle.
3: How much better would it be to play at than the current Bruce Stadium, would you say?
8: I had fond memories a long time ago playing at Bruce Stadium, but that was a long time ago and it was pretty old and tired back in the early 2000s when I played. So,
3: tired now.
8: That's right.
3: Okay, so when you consider this location, it does seem to be very convenient, as you say, close to light rail, close to the city. What are some of the biggest design challenges, though, in that particular spot?
8: Yeah, look, it's we are sort of starting with reference 9 of One New Zealand Stadium in Christchurch, which I don't know if any listeners know, but it's a new one over there, and it's got a roof on it. It's an enclosed stadium. They're quite tall, and so it's making sure that there's some required height limits in the site, so we're well under those, but also making sure that has a positive impact on the park. So it's designed in a way which isn't overpowering but fits in its location, and but also designed in a way which provides the greatest amenity to the users, both the sporting teams but also the people visiting it. So that has the right sort of temperature, the right light, the entrance in the right location, but nothing insurmountable. It's a pretty good site from what we first saw.
3: So you are confident it will fit?
8: Yes, look, we've just started, so we've got a long way to go. But yeah, from walking the site, there's a fair bit of room there, so we're confident it will fit. And it's just a matter of it's there's a bit of a slope on the site, so it's working how the stadium design will best fit with the slope and best work with the slope, working with that slope and not against it. It's all looks pretty positive from our first look at it.
3: Is it too much to ask for the stadium and the pool to fit in that area?
8: Look, that is definitely what we're looking for. And again, we don't see that as being insurmountable as well. We certainly see that being definitely possible. Mm-hmm. We have to do all the tests and studies because there is access for both the stadium and the pool that needs to be looked at. But certainly from a broad view on the first day, the areas look like they can work.
3: Okay, so you mentioned it's quite tall, Al. What would fall into its shadow? I don't really have a concept of how close the pool would be, for example, but what would fall into the stadium shadow?
8: Yeah, look, the stadium shadow would be whatever is south of it. So the pool has an enclosed part and an open part, and certainly if we can make the pool work with the stadium, we'd make sure that the shadow ideally doesn't go any over the open parts. Obviously, the pool's got a roof on it. We don't have to worry about the pool roof. But, it'll be like any building. Those parts to the south of it will be in shadow for certain parts of the day, and those parts to the north won't be in any shadow at all. So, again, that's all this feasibility study and all the bits we're doing now is looking at the best location on the site and the best heights, how much dug in and how much isn't, to make sure any of those impacts are mitigated, as well as looking at what works best for disabled access, for loading of the stadium, for the light rail to work with the stadium, all those kinds of things.
3: You mentioned that the stadium it's based on in Christchurch, it's got the closed roof, which has excited a lot of people as well here. What does that mean, the enclosed roof, for noise control? Because I know some of the residents as well have raised that particular concern.
8: Yeah, and that was a big one in Christchurch. So the team worked very closely with the acoustic engineers to make sure that the noise breakout, the noise coming out of the stadium was reduced. So a key reason for the roof, as well as because of the inclement weather, was about making sure that the impact of any noise was reduced as much as possible could be to the surrounding residents. In Christchurch, the surrounding residents are literally 50 metres away, whereas the residents at this site in Canberra are far further than that, but still will definitely come into consideration when we're doing those designs, and that's one of the key reasons why we're looking to put a roof in to mitigate those potential impacts.
3: You're hearing from Al Baxter, Senior Principal Director at Populous and also an ex-professional rugby player. This is the firm that is going to be sussing out feasibility of a city stadium, undertaking a more detailed concept design as well. I was listening to Stephen Byron speaking with our presenter Ross Solly on Breakfast this morning, saying, look, it could even be as expensive, if not more, than Christchurch. What would make this more expensive than the one in Christchurch that's earthquake proof?
8: It's time. Unfortunately, as each passing day, everything gets a little bit more expensive. So, yes, in yesterday's dollars, if it was designed at exactly the same time as Christchurch was, it would be a cheaper stadium. But it is simply just what they call escalation, which is inflation. And so we'll be looking at part of what we're doing in the next couple of months is looking at how we can reduce those costs, because, as you said, it doesn't need to be earthquake proof or to the same level that it is in New Zealand. So all those things we'll be looking at to make sure that it is most cost effective as we possibly get it.
3: pollen proof would be great. We have a lot of trouble with hay fever here in Canberra. One listener on the text line said, height's been an issue for a diving platform at the pool, but you could dive off the top of the stadium. The question really being, just how tall would the stadium be?
8: Yes, probably higher than what a diving platform is, but yes, that could definitely be done, integrated where you have a diving board off that. Now, I won't make any promises, but it's, we are not part of the pool team, so we would have to work with whatever team is doing the pool, but ideally, you don't jump off the top of the stadium, but
3: no,
8: certainly.
3: Of course not. But do you have a rough height of how tall the stadium is?
8: So the stadium, they need 32 metres clear height inside, so to kick it. Rugby union, rugby league ball up there. So we then work with the structural engineers to look at how deep the roof trusses need to be, and then you add those together and that becomes the height of the stadium. Now that is above the field of play. So what we've done in other stadiums, such as in Parramatta, we've actually made the field of play dug into the ground by 6 or 7 metres. So then less than that. So that's all the kind of things we'll be looking at about how the site levels can work with that, where we reduce the height of the stadium by effectively digging the field of play in, because over the site there's about a 10-metre level change across the length of the site. Now, the more you dig, you have issues then with hitting lots of rock and other things. But certainly that's the kind of stuff we'll be looking at in the next couple of months to see where that sweet spot is.
3: Al Tim has written in to ask, what about a parking station? Cheers.
8: Parking station. Well, that is the great thing about all the location at Civic, is there are actually so many parking stations in a close walk. Right by the stadium. So I'm not sure whether they'll be wanting to put a big parking station on that fantastic site, but there's lots of parking close by, and that's what's been such a success in Christchurch, is on the weekends when all the parking for the city users is used far less, that's when the stadium events are usually on, and so therefore you get the existing infrastructure used far more effectively.
3: And as I understand it, we have like thousands more parks than something like the MCG, although they have a more sophisticated public transport network, so it kind of balances each other out. And what about our beloved Floriade, Al? How is that factoring into your planning?
8: Yeah, that is definitely a big part of the planning. The Floriade is such a success. We walked around site today and we saw that the Floriade being packed up.
3: Yeah.
8: But certainly that is going to be where hopefully, again, it's a positive addition to that, where they'll be able to use the spaces both in the stadium and surrounding the stadium. But certainly that is what we have to look at, the same point of view of access and safety and things like that, but we are definitely keeping the Floriade plans front and centre to make sure that is a positive addition to Floriade as opposed to taking away from it.
3: And how much will our populace be, I guess, referring back to the original Canberra plans, the OG plans from Walter and Marion Burley Griffin, Al?
8: Yeah, well, we had a look at them today, actually, and there is actually a fair whack of, surprisingly actually, a fair whack of built area on that site. It looks like it's residential in terms of it looks like apartment blocks. We need to dive into that. There's certainly in the original plans, there is the idea of a stadium in that area. The stadium back in those days compared to today, slightly different. Closed stadiums back then, but certainly it was always envisaged in the overall plans that there would be a stadium in the centre of the plans. There was, with that area of Canberra built area in the original plans, and for us it's now to make sure that we look at some of those original plans and make sure that hopefully we can be as consistent with those as we possibly can.
3: And so upon first walk around, Al, does it look feasible to you?
8: Yeah, definitely. It's really exciting because it does look so feasible. Like if you'd walked on site today and it hadn't been, I think it would have been a bit deflating. But we were really excited coming to site and walking around and seeing some of the wonderful opportunities that the site does present.
3: So interesting to hear from you, Al. Thank you so much.
8: My pleasure.
3: Cheers. Al Baxter there, the Senior Principal Director at Populous, also an ex-professional rugby player retiring as the most capped prop in the history of the Australian Rugby Union. That is the firm that will be undertaking a feasibility study of the City Stadium site at the Archbishop's House, as well as a more detailed concept design. On 0467 922 666, Matt, you say, so would the stadium be at least able to dig down to the level of Parks Way, asks Matt. Another listener says, I think we're taking a bit of a ride here at the Christchurch Stadium. Would print itself as 4.5 hectares and the Archbishop's House is only 2 hectares. How's it possible they're going to fit on the side? It's the whole precinct is 7 hectares for Christchurch. And

0: there's not enough room at Regatta Point at all? Well, Al was saying, yeah, there is. One question worth asking about the proposed stadium at the Archbishop Residence in Canberra is whether the site is actually large enough. Yes, I did ask if he's confident that it would fit, and Al said, yeah, and they're hoping that the pool could also fit. But I guess all of these feasibility studies have to happen, but he seemed very confident that the stadium was going to fit at that site. 0467 922 666 is the text line.
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3: Good morning, Andrew.
4: 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Just going to tell you about my experience with the Listen app. I was over in Phoenix, Arizona, listening to the ABC, of course. The first case of COVID has been detected in New York. Told a cousin over there, that's where you get the news from on the ABC.
3: So you broke the news for them? I mean, seriously, if people were still thinking, do I really need the ABC Listen app, Andrew? 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
0: Yeah, it really will. You can listen back too. Now, the Australian Rugby Choir's annual concert is upon us, and if you like what you hear, there's also a few come and try days ahead. Scott Snedden is the president, aka Scott No Idea. He's joined by Colin Keith, vice president, and Tim Allen, newly anointed member. Welcome to you all. Thank you so much for being here.
5: Or Phil.
0: Phil, yes, I'm still Phil right now here on Drive. Were you excited then to hear Al Baxter, former Australian prop, talking about the stadium?
5: I only heard little bits of it because we were doing the process coming in.
0: Yeah, fair enough. Would you guys like to sing at a city stadium?
5: Well, we sang not last year, the year before at Allianz Stadium, which was an amazing thing. We did the national anthem for the Wallaroos and the Wallabies, but we also sang on the field. And it was about 40,000 people in the stadium, and it's an amazing experience because we had no foldback, we couldn't hear our people next to us, and I don't know whether it was a mistake or not, but we sang "I'm Australian," and the whole stadium shook.
0: Wow!
5: And so yes, we can play at a small stadium.
0: Yeah. Amazing. Well, before we get to your own events that are coming up, perhaps it's helpful for some that haven't come across you. I don't know who hasn't. You guys have been around for a while, but
5: 30 years.
0: 30 years. There you go. Talk us through the beginnings.
6: Go for it.
0: Yeah, Colin.
7: The Australian Rugby Choir was originally started out of a bit of an embarrassment for local rugby teams when we had some international visitors. And after the match, our visitors stood up and sang some great renditions of some classic rugby songs. And our local teams looked at their feet and were slightly embarrassed. So from that, there was a choir started up in Royals. The founder of the choir, Colin Slater, and a couple of other guys got together and started the choir when the Brumbies were first formed, to have a rugby choir that continues the tradition of singing at rugby, and to support the Brumbies. And so we're celebrating 30 years along with 30 years of the Brumbies. We performed at the first game of the Brumbies back on the 5th of March, 96. And we've continued singing at the Brumbies ever since.
0: Oh, that's so awesome. And Tim, newly inducted member, how did you get involved?
8: Yeah, so many years ago now, I have been involved in amateur musical theatre. And it was about time, I think, to get my eye back into the game, so to speak. just Google is your friend.
0: Google is your friend, and you are all friends here. But I should note that you don't necessarily have to have a musical theatre background to join, do you?
5: We're not an audition choir. We don't care what you look like, what your politics are. Maybe we're Pauline Hanson voter. We might have some things, or a conspiracy theorist. We've got two of those. So long as I tell people in Australia say they can't sing. Now, at one stage in Australia, there were more pianos per head of population than anywhere else in the world.
0: Really?
5: Yeah, people used to line up to get sheep music.
0: Wow.
5: Almost every second house had one. And I say, do you like music? Can you hear music? If you can hear music, you can sing. You just need practice and training and guidance.
7: When I was young, I had the experience at school of choir being compulsory, but me being required not to attend because what I lacked in tonality, I made up for in volume. But I've always loved singing. And I was at a New Year's barbecue about 11, 12 years ago and talking about my plans for retirement and said, what are you going to do when you retire? And I said, well, you know, learn the guitar. I'd like to write a book, do some woodwork. And I've always wanted to sing. And one of the guys was in the choir and said, well, come along, you know, we take all comers. And learning to sing, it's a bit, when are you learning to write? It's hand-eye coordination. Learning to sing is ear-throat coordination. You just need the practice, learn to listen. And I'm not a great singer in terms of, if you asked me to sing a C, I couldn't sing a C, but I can sing the pattern of the music and I can hear the bloke next to me.
0: Yeah.
7: And it's a great social gathering and real mateship that we have. We have a number of groups that meet to various times during the week. A couple of groups go down the pool, meet for coffee, catch up for drinks in the afternoon. So it's a real great group of guys.
0: You're hearing from the Australian Rugby Choir. Are you hearing Scott Keith there, the Vice President, also here with you, Scott Sneddon, the President, and Tim Allen, a new member of the choir. Let's get to the events you've got coming up. Who wants to take the lead on this one? Colin as well, handballing.
5: Well, actually, when we set up the date for the concert, it was the best date for the concert, and I'd already pre-booked that weekend, so I actually won't be there.
0: Oh, no.
5: But
0: So this is this Saturday, right?
5: This Saturday, I'll be elsewhere with my partner, pre-booked and accommodation and everything was all done. Now, I wasn't going to move the date just to suit me.
0: So Saturday at 1 p.m. it still is.
7: Yes.
0: Saturday
7: at 1 p.m.
0: 17th of October.
7: Yep. At the Hughes Baptist Church, so that's the venue that we practice, and we'll be singing there in the auditorium.
5: Great acoustics.
7: We put a fairly extensive repertoire together. We polled our members for some of our favourite songs over the last 30 years, and we put a collection of a fairly broad eclectic selection, stuff from musicals, some classical, some more modern pieces and some classic Australian pieces.
0: Wow, beautiful. Okay, so after your annual concert, which is this Saturday, people can come and try. There's a couple of nights where you've got tasters, it sounds like.
7: Yeah, so what we have, people can come along to any practice night if they want to give it a try, but we have a couple of nights set up. The 22nd, which is the Thursday night, come along about 7 p.m. And then on the 29th, we practice at the hall at the Hughes Baptist Church. And if you're not sure what it's like, if you want to see what we're like, what we sound like, what practice is like, then just come along and see if it suits you. You can come along for a couple of weeks. And if you enjoy the experience, if you find that you're enjoying it, then you can join in just like Tim did.
0: Just like Tim did.
7: That's right.
0: Well, Mark in Bunga says, the Australian Rugby Choir is such a feature at Anzac Day in Bungendore. So easy to sing along with them, says Mark. Thank you all for coming in. Oh, we might do a double pass giveaway at some point this week to your concert this Saturday. We'll figure out how we give those away in the time to come. Yeah, we'll chat with the producers. Thank you all so much for coming.
7: Thank you.
8: Thank you, Alice.
0: Cheers. That was the Vice President of the Australian Rugby Choir, Colin Keith, also the President, Scott Sneddon, and new member Tim Allen here on 666 ABC Canberra. This is Drive.
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0: on the stadium. You heard from the architecture firm that's doing the most recent feasibility studies and concept design into it, announced today by the Canberra Airport. Dan and Belko, you say huge debt for ACT government and Australian government. We cannot afford the stadium. Someone needs to study financial management before thinking about a new stadium, says Dan. James of Jemmacombeen, you say, good afternoon, Alice. Having played a number of years as a rugby prop, I wonder if leaving the design of the possible new stadium to the most capped ARU prop is really a good thing, says James of Jemmacombeen. Well, I mean, it's interesting to have an architect who's also a professional sportsman and has played on fields to be behind the design, but interesting to hear your take. Jen, you say Cardiff Principality Stadium has a zip line on it, so you could have that dorm of jumping off rather than a diving pool, says Jen. Why is a new stadium more urgent than housing, hospital funding and other priorities? No one wants to answer this problematic question, says Dan. Jen, you say, looking at their website, Cardiff also have abseiling down the stadium walls. Well, I mean, it could be a feature. I did put it out there earlier on. I wanted to hear from you if you have used acupuncture, how it worked for you, because it is being trialled in emergency departments for pain management. 0467 922 666. This listener says, yes, I've utilised acupuncture many times. It's quite amazing, effective and low risk. It should be used as adjunct to Western medicine in hospitals and other care settings. Time to check in with Lily Nothling in the newsroom. Good afternoon.
12: Good afternoon, Alice. Making headlines. The ACT Director of Public Prosecutions will consider appealing a sentence handed to a teenage boy who pinned down and raped a young woman he met at a Canberra house party. The 18-month suspended sentence has sparked fierce public backlash. ACT police are appealing for information as they investigate an overnight stabbing in Belconnen. A 23-year-old man was wounded multiple times after stopping to engage with a group who'd been throwing rocks at passing vehicles. The federal government will tear up a $300,000 grant given to an Islamic media organisation. In Parliament today, coalition frontbencher Julian Lisa alleged the One Path Network had compared Israel to Nazi Germany. Ukrainian authorities say the latest wave of Russian airstrikes has killed one person and injured another in Kyiv. US President Donald Trump insists Washington is still sharing intelligence with Ukraine, despite counterpart Volodymyr Zelensky saying they received no warning from Western allies. And 9 roller coasters have now been closed across the United States and Canada after a man fell to his death at the Six Flags theme park in the US state of Georgia. Canberra's weather, mostly sunny, top of 18 degrees today. It is 18 right now in Dixon. More news coming up, Alice, at 5 o'clock.
0: Oh, gosh, literally everyone's worst fear.
12: I know.
0: That's horrible.
12: As if roller coasters weren't scary enough, you have to worry about falling out.
0: And there's always, you feel the gap between, like, between your structure that is your seatbelt. Like, it never feels like it's quite tight enough.
12: It never feels right. Mm. Yeah, I'm not sure of the details of this case, but my goodness.
0: Yeah, but of course that would happen. You go, okay, stop all rides now.
12: Yeah.
0: Just take a pause. Goodness me. Lily, have you ever had acupuncture?
12: I have not. Mm. No, I haven't.
0: I have. And I did it for a little while. It was lovely. I felt lots of energy. But then I just got like a huge opposition to the needles.
12: That's fair enough.
0: And it just like sticking out for me. Then I was like, nah, I can't do it anymore. I don't like this anymore.
12: I think I can tolerate needles, but only if I can't see them going into me. So
0: yeah.
12: I feel like
0: and
12: that might
0: not
12: be.
0: Like, it's not painful. Mm. Acupuncture is definitely not painful. I have a friend who's got a real fear of needles to the point where during a vaccination one time, he ran out with the needle in his arm. I don't even know how he moved fast enough because like vaccination's pretty quick.
12: Yeah.
0: So I'm not that level, but it was just a bit too much for me in the end.
12: It's interesting, though, that you were fine at the start and then
0: it was just a bit too much. And it does take a while, particularly to find the right points. But the interesting thing is, Lily, is that they're trialing it in emergency departments. And so, when I get acupuncture done, it's sort of in a quiet room and it's, 45 minutes. So I just wonder how it integrates into the hustle and bustle of emergency when you're doing that.
12: I think as well, when I picture an emergency department, I now just picture the pit from the TV show.
0: Yes.
12: So to imagine them being able to fit acupuncture into the chaos of an ED is, that's interesting.
0: Yeah, but you know what? They seem to have figured out a way, and people seem pretty happy about having an alternative for pain management that's not medication.
12: Great.
0: Yeah. Thank you, Lily.
12: Thanks, Alice.
0: Lily Nothling in the newsroom. That's coming up. If you've had acupuncture for pain, did it work for you? 0467 922 666. It's being tested in emergency departments. More after Ronan Keating and finance.

0: Ronan Keating on 666 ABC Canberra.
1: Former police officer Beaulamar Condon is on trial for murder following the death of two young men in 2024.
2: He's accused of shooting Jesse Baird and Luke Davies with his service firearm.
1: 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And will a jury be convinced beyond reasonable doubt? 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
0: And as we speak, community members in Yass are in a public forum where the council is discussing potential rate hikes this afternoon. Now, independent consultants have found that Yass Valley Council would have to generate an extra $8.3 million from operations each year by 2027 to 28 just to maintain its financial infrastructure position. And the modelling also indicates that a rate increase of more than 50% above the expected rate peg would be required to address the situation. The public forum side of things is due to wrap up at around 5 o'clock, followed by a council meeting. We weren't able to get any of the councillors or the mayor on this afternoon, just because they'll be in the middle of that meeting, which will presumably run until 6 o'clock. But we will have some residents that you'll hear from. They'll bring you the feeling of that meeting and what the temperature is on these rate hikes, as well as the Yass Valley Business Chamber as well. You'll hear all of that after 5 o'clock. And if you live in Tuggeranong, there's a Your Say up at the moment, and it's all about sporting infrastructure. What you prioritise, is it skate parks? Is it outdoor ovals with grass or artificial grass? That is up right now. You'll hear from Tamus Werner-Gibbings.

0: Labor MLA for Brindabella on that, as well as the Southside Health Centre opening today. That's coming up after 5. And a little later on in the program, you might have been hearing that the ACT is at the bottom of the list. The ACT, along with the Northern Territory, are the worst in the country when it comes to tackling illicit tobacco. This is according to the Australian Council on Smoking and Health. And the Minister, Marisa Patterson, the Health Minister Marisa Patterson, was speaking with Ross Solly earlier about the rankings and said, well, part of that reason is because we don't have closure laws. We're looking into these closure laws at the moment, but it's something that we are still working on. Lots has been done. So we're going to look after 5:30. What exactly are these closure laws and should the ACT have them? 0467 922 666 is the text line if you'd like to weigh in. I know there has been a community petition come in off the back of this. So you'll hear more about exactly what those laws do and how they've worked in other jurisdictions after 5:30. This is 666, Alice Matthews stepping in for Georgia Steins this Wednesday, the 14th of October. It is 18 degrees outside at the minute, and it is time now to check in with finance. Laura Bessarati joining you today, CommSec share market analyst. Good afternoon to you. Thank you so much.
1: Good afternoon. How are you going?
0: Yeah, well, thank you. How's the Aussie share market going? How did it perform today?
1: Look, it was a bit of a rough day for our market. We did end lower by around 0.2%, and that means we've put an end to 3 straight sessions of improvements. In saying that, yesterday we were only up by about 1 point, but I'm going to still call that an improvement nonetheless.
0: It counts.
1: it does count. It counts in my head anyway. Now, of course, today's declines do come after quite a subdued session on Wall Street overnight, where results from some of the big banks failed to excite investors as we've seen US earnings season getting underway. So that really just means we've continued our choppy start to October, but of course still a lot of key events yet to come this month. So we'll wait and see how we do for the rest of this month.
0: What else has caught your eye, Laura?
1: Look, there was quite a lot of company news around today, actually, but one of the big headlines was around mining giant Glencore, which made its debut on the Aussie market today. Now, this is a Swiss-based company. It produces commodities including copper, coal, and zinc. It's already listed in London, but it's now expanding into Australia to attract more local investors, and it's one of the biggest companies to join the Aussie market in recent years. Now, to put its size into perspective, Glencore is valued at roughly 130 billion Aussie dollars. Oh. So that makes it, it's quite large, but it is smaller than BHP, which is, of course, our largest stock on the Aussie market. And it's about almost 3 times the size of Fortescue. So it falls somewhere in the middle of our major mining giants. So a useful addition to the Aussie market, especially with its exposure to copper as well.
0: What should investors be watching in the next 24 hours, Laura?
1: There's a lot that investors should be watching, actually. It's a very busy 24 hours ahead. Starting with tonight in the United States, it's going to be another big night for US earnings results. Many of the major banks still yet to report, like Bank of America, Morgan Stanley, BlackRock and State Street. We also have US inflation data coming out tonight, which could, of course, influence the next interest rate decision in the US, which is towards the end of this month, so just in a couple of weeks time. And then locally tomorrow, it's one of the biggest days of the month because we do get jobs data being released just before lunchtime. Of course, this can have an influence on what happens here in Australia with interest rates. We've already seen 4 rate hikes this year. There is a chance that we could see one more before the end of the year, but it's looking less likely that that will come in November. But of course, this is the exact data that could potentially change those expectations.
0: Finally, the Aussie dollar, Laura.
1: It's actually been able to get back to 70 US cents. That's its highest level in roughly 2 weeks. We've seen the US dollar actually softening ahead of that key inflation data out tonight. So that's been benefiting the Aussie dollar.
0: Laura, wonderful to catch up. Thank you so much.
1: My pleasure.
0: Laura Bessarati, CommSec share market analyst here on 666 ABC Canberra. Mornings.
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3: Now, you might be displeased to hear that there has been talk about turning your house into the future stadium of Canberra.
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2: On 666 ABC Canberra.
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2: with Alice Matthews, filling in for Georgia Steins.
0: A third of emergency department visits involve acute pain. And in Melbourne, they're testing whether acupuncture can be integrated into the ED for pain relief alongside standard clinical care. Amy O'Brien is an acupuncturist at the Northern Health Emergency Department. Amy, thank you so much for being here.
6: It's my absolute pleasure.
0: Can you start by running us through how effective acupuncture is when it comes to pain relief?
6: I think that the most important thing to acknowledge is that pain is multifaceted. There's lots of different ways that we can approach treating pain. So acupuncture can be really useful for acute pain, chronic pain. There's lots of evidence for lots of different types of pain, headaches, migraines, back pain, things like that. But it's really the secret sauce is in the integration of different forms of pain care rather than one thing being better than another. It's layering on all of those different approaches to get the best outcomes for the patient.
0: So it can be used in conjunction with pain medication in the context of an ED?
6: Absolutely. Absolutely.
0: Yes. And we might know it. I have had acupuncture myself and it's been, you know, in a very relaxed environment on a table, taking my time, 45 minutes, half an hour. What does it look like in the context of a very busy ED?
6: It's certainly a very different setup. Okay. We've got the fluorescent lights and the codes being called and all those sorts of things. But I try and do those micro things to recreate just a slightly calm environment within the pocket of chaos that is the ED setting, as possible as that is. But it is remarkable to see that the outcomes that you have aren't conditional on having a completely serene environment. Mm. So you can still influence pain whilst the codes are being called and the fluorescent lights, are affecting the person with the migraine. Obviously, it's not ideal, but we work with what we've got and it's incredible to see the changes that can happen even with those things alongside.
0: I would love to hear more about the changes you've seen among the patients that you've treated with acupuncture at the ED.
6: We see a lot of people with headaches, migraines, back pain. They're probably the main ones, musculoskeletal and limb pain. But the first few that come to my mind are the reasons why I think the project is so important. So the first one that comes to my mind is a lady that I treated who was 8 days into a migraine. It was called complex and medication resistant, treatment resistant. Mm. So that meant they tried all the tricks, all the different medications, and there was not really much left apart from a spinal block, which she didn't want to have.
0: Yeah.
6: And so we gave her some acupuncture and her migraine, she got some reprieve straight away for the first time in a very long time. And then apparently that evening she was walking around the ED telling everybody to get acupuncture because she could stand up and talk and eat and drink and things like that. So sometimes there's really phenomenal results, especially with those really complex cases that can't be, haven't been managed, with all the other tools that we have available to us in an ED environment. Other ones that come to mind are like pregnant women with, early pregnancy migraines and things like that when they're hesitant or they can't take the normal medication that they would usually take. So we've got to look more laterally and they're the sorts of places where acupuncture can fit in quite well. And not only did that, the early pregnancy woman with the migraine, not only was her migraine and her pain reduced, but her stiff neck was gone, her nausea and dizziness were also relieved. So it's interesting to see the impacts. Mm. Obviously, there's some people that don't experience any relief from the acupuncture in the same way that they might not experience relief from pharmacological intervention. So it's important to say it's not the answer to everything, but it's just a really useful therapeutic tool.
0: This is 666 ABC Canberra. You're tuned in to Drive. Alice Matthews with you. And you're hearing from acupuncturist Amy O'Brien, who works within the Northern

0: Health Emergency Department in Victoria, delivering acupuncture as part of pain relief to patients there alongside standard clinical care. Amy, does it go beyond pain? Can it help people with something like relaxing or calming down if they present in an agitated state?
1: Absolutely. So my study is actually about pain. So we're treating people who are presenting for acute pain. But another lady that I treated had been brought in by an ambulance with severe back pain. I think she was still in her pajamas, you know, as it is when acute pain hits you. But she also had generalized anxiety. And after the acupuncture, she said that it was the calmest that she had felt in years.
0: Wow.
1: And she was in an ED under the fluorescent lights in her pajamas, having been brought in by an ambulance for severe pain. So not only did we find some improvement in her pain, it didn't disappear completely, but her pain did reduce. But she said it was the calmest that she felt in years. And I just thought that that was such a powerful statement given the context that she was, you know, of her day that day.
0: Yeah, I can hear that. So, Amy, do you think that this has capacity to be rolled out in other EDs?
1: Absolutely. I can't see why not. Obviously, we need to continue on with the research and see what the findings are and all these sorts of things. But from what I'm seeing, I think it's an incredible tool to add to manage the complexity of pain, given that it is such a common reason for people to be presenting to EDs.
0: How much do people want it? Did you do surveys or were surveys conducted and the like on whether or not people presenting to ED wanted to have this option?
1: Yes, so the phase one of the research study was all about the staff and the patient experience and who would be willing. And I think so far, it's probably about two people have declined to have the acupuncture and 60 have said yes. So really the significant proportion of people have been willing able to consent and really keen to explore anything that can reduce the nature of their pain. So, yeah, it's had a really high acceptance rate, which has been really an incredible start to the project.
0: Finally, Amy, what happens when they leave the ED? Do you follow up or do you know if the patients seek out further acupuncture after they leave?
1: Yes. So I actually give them some information about places that they can follow up for treatment and also write down what treatment I've provided so that if they see another practitioner, they'll know what I've done so they can kind of pick up with what I've done that far. Yeah, and we're sending follow-up surveys to people 24 hours and a week after they have their acupuncture in ED. And as part of that, quite a percentage of them have said that they have had acupuncture within the community post-discharge.
0: Okay, so they go back for more.
1: It's opening up new care pathways, which ultimately can free up ED space, which we all know is vital.
0: Yes, Amy, it's been so interesting to hear your experience and that of the patients you've treated as well. Thank you so much for your time on Drive.
1: Oh, it's my pleasure, Alice. Lovely to speak with you.
0: Same to you. Bye-bye. Amy O'Brien there, acupuncturist at the Northern Health Emergency Department in Victoria. And this is where they're testing whether acupuncture can be integrated into the ED for pain relief. It is designed, as Amy was talking about, to address different layers of pain and to be delivered alongside standard clinical care. If you have had acupuncture yourself, I would love to know your experience with it. 0467 922 666 or give me a call 1300 681 666.
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8: You're a man?
0: I haven't watched it yet, but I am really eager to see what Mark Fennell uncovers in that one. A warning, this next story is about sexual violence. You might have been hearing this morning, last week, in a decision handed down by the ACT Supreme Court. You could have caught this in the news as well. A boy was handed an 18-month good behaviour sentence to be served in the community for raping a girl he met at a house party.

0: Now, he was 16 years old in 2025 at the time of the offending. The details are graphic, but some details of the judgment have caused a lot of backlash in the community. This teenage boy moved to Australia about 6 months before the attack and said the rape was his first sexual experience, which the judge said was taken into account, as well as the, quote, limited insight into societal norms in Australia due to only having moved here a few months prior. Now, there are a few petitions that have gone up, including change.org, calling for the judge to be fired. That's got around 4,000 signatures. And a separate petition sponsored by Canberra Liberal member Peter Kane called for a review into sentencing for sexual violence in the ACT. That was posted yesterday and has got about 150 signatures. Shaka Barry is the Canberra Liberal spokesperson for the issue, and she spoke with Saskia Mabon on Mornings earlier today.
1: The details of this case are deeply, deeply disturbing to me, not just as a mother, but also as someone who has experienced domestic and family violence. And my thoughts are first and foremost with the young woman who has lived through this ordeal. The concerns that this case raises is the broader concern that has been raised by community around whether our sentencing outcomes are delivering for community. And that is the biggest concern that this case has brought to a head for me.
2: In your mind, Shaka Barry, should the length of time that someone has been in the country have any impact on the penalty for committing a crime here, in this case, a rape?
1: The sentencing is quite complex. Every sentence will be different, and we give judges discretion to make decisions. It's not for me to comment on a judge's decision. However, as a legislator, my role is to ensure that community expectations are met through the laws that we put forward. So my biggest concern is that community expectation has not been met, and we will be looking into whether the laws appropriately address the rights of victim and balance those rights against the rights of the offender.
2: Yeah, so you are calling for a public inquiry. What would that inquiry investigate?
1: So the Canberra Liberals are still finalising. We have a sitting week coming up. The petition is one way for community to express, and rightly so, the need for their representatives to do something about this issue. But we do have a broader response. We're going into a sitting week, and we will be putting that response forward in the Assembly for debate. There needs to be action, not just the review, but there needs to be serious action, because this is a serious concern that has been raised by the community for so long that our sentencing outcomes are not reflective of community expectations. So we need a broader response, not just a review.
0: That was Shaka Barry, Canberra Liberals spokesperson, with Saskia Mabon on Mornings earlier today. A reminder, 1-800-RESPECT is the National Domestic Family and Sexual Violence Counselling line. You can also contact the Canberra Rape Crisis Centre on 02-6247-2525.
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4: with Alice Matthews, filling in for Georgia Steins.
0: You heard earlier from acupuncturist Amy O'Brien, who works in Victoria, which is where they're trialling acupuncture in an ED for pain relief alongside standard clinical care. On the text line 0467 922 666, one listener says, such an interesting interview. It will be interesting to hear about the research findings. Another listener says, acupuncture is amazing for pregnancy, conception and joint pain. I love it. It's so relaxing. And I had acupuncture to help turn a posterior baby to help along induction combined with regular medication. Worked a treat. Best wishes for the continuing success and rollout of this program, Amy. Thanks for sharing, Alice. Well, you are very welcome. It's 5 o'clock news time.
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5: ABC News, good evening. I'm Lily Knopling. The ACT Director of Public Prosecutions is weighing up whether to appeal a teenager's suspended sentence for raping a young woman at a Canberra house party. Declan Gooch reports.
3: The teenager, who was 16 at the time of the offence,

0: Avoided jail time after pleading guilty in the ACT Children's Court to sexual intercourse without consent. His 18-month suspended sentence, handed down earlier this month, has sparked public backlash. The court heard he pinned down the victim, ripped her clothes, and repeatedly sexually assaulted her in August 2025. The teen had moved to Australia 6 months earlier, and the judge accepted his prior lack of sexual experience and limited insight into Australian societal norms mitigated his moral culpability. The Office of the ACT Director of Public Prosecutions says it's in the process of considering an appeal against the sentence.
1: An ACT public servant accused of threatening to use government systems to find out information about a woman he was stalking has been refused bail. Harry Frost has the details.
2: Suyash Sinha faced the ACT Magistrates Court today on one count of stalking. The 31-year-old allegedly came across his victim on a dating app, but she told him she wasn't interested in a relationship. It's alleged he continued to message her and in August sent her a description of what she was wearing at the time, making her fearful she was being stalked. Frustrated, she agreed to meet with him at a pub where he allegedly told her he worked for the ACT government and named one of her brothers, saying anyone can be looked up through government systems. Mr. Sinha was refused bail over concerns he posed a risk to the complainant and could interfere with witnesses and evidence.
1: The Australian Defence Force has confirmed an investigation is underway after a recording device was found in the cabin of a Navy ship. The device was discovered on Sunday while HMAS Lewin was docked in Cairns in far north Queensland. Senator Jackie Lambie raised the incident while speaking in Parliament this morning. She says she received a letter from a person who claimed the device had been found in the shower facilities. Defence did not clarify exactly where the device was located or if it targeted male or female quarters. The ACT Minister for Gaming Reform says it will take at least a decade for new poker machine laws to have a tangible impact. The latest ACT Gambling and Racing Commission annual report reveals people lost more than $200 million on Canberra poker machines last financial year. Minister Marisa Patterson says the government will be introducing legislation to reduce the number of poker machines in Canberra to 1,000 by 2045.
3: What we are aiming for is to see over the next decade is a reduction in the level of harm in the territory through the range of measures that will be implemented in venues at machines.
1: The Prime Minister has wished Pope Leo a speedy recovery following his lung cancer diagnosis. The 71-year-old pontiff is recuperating in hospital after doctors detected cancer in his lung during surgery. Anthony Albanese says he hopes Pope Leo recovers with full health as soon as possible.
4: Pope Leo is a source of inspiration for Catholics and many others right around the world, but particularly here in Australia. His is a voice for peace, for humanity and for reason in our complex and troubled world.
1: A US federal judge has extended White House access for CNN, MS Now and Politico journalists, ruling that the American president likely broke the law when he tried to revoke their passes. Last month, President Donald Trump announced he would ban the organizations, citing national security concerns. The outlets argue this was unlawful retaliation for genuine coverage, Mr. Trump labeled as fictions and lies. The Australian share market has lost ground, giving back gains made earlier in the week. The ASX 200 has lost 0.64% to 8,727. The Aussie dollar is buying 70 US cents. In basketball, Sydney Kings coach Brian Goodgeon says the side will be looking for a more cohesive offensive effort tonight when they take on the New Zealand Breakers in the Ignite Cup at Canberra's AIS Arena. The Kings suffered their first defeat of the season on Sunday, losing 78-84 to the Adelaide 36ers. Goodgeon says tonight's game will provide a good reset. Canberra's weather, a mostly sunny day, a top of 18 degrees today. Right now it's 17 at Dixon. There's a sheep graziers warning for the ACT. 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
7: It is slow going in Madura North on the

0: Moora Parkway, also pretty slow going in parks across Commonwealth and Kings Avenue bridges. Palmerston, slow going north on Gungahlin Drive and south on Yamba Drive in Woden and west on Hindmarsh Drive. All clear in terms of accidents, but I think the same listener as yesterday has written in about fruit sellers on Pialago Avenue saying the traffic hazard fruit seller is back. Fortunately for them, Canberra Connect have knocked off. No traffic rangers around when you need one. I am curious to know a bit more about the laws surrounding fruit sellers on the side of the road. If you have experienced issues, let me know. 0467 922 666. Send your traffic reports on the ground to that number as well, or give me a buzz. 1300 681 666.
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0: This half hour, you're going to hear from the ACT Ombudsman, because complaints to the Ombudsman are up by 27%. And Housing ACT complaints in particular have almost doubled over the past year. So what's going wrong, or is it good news? Does it show a bit more faith in the complaints process? You'll hear from the Ombudsman this half hour. And also, if you live in Tuggeranong, listen out, because there is a Your Say up at the moment that's trying to gauge your priorities when it comes to sports infrastructure in the region. Is it a skate park? Is it fields? There are many options. We'll get to that this half hour as well. But first, a public forum has just wrapped up in Yass, discussing the possibility of a pretty big rates increase. Yass Valley Council is in a meeting now, actually, following that public forum to decide how to address some very significant financial issues it's having. Mark Burgess is the Sutton and District Community Association president and was at the meeting today. Mark, thanks for being here.
3: Oh, good afternoon, Alice.
0: What was the atmosphere like at that public forum today?
3: I think it was pretty good. I mean, people understand the difficult financial position the council's in. I think they probably understand they're not the only council in New South Wales that's in that position as well. So, but from our perspective, we were just probably more wanted to make sure council understood what we expected of any consultation process going forward, so people are well-informed about the rationale behind any potential increase.
0: And what do you expect from that process going forward?
3: Obviously, they've got a consultation plan that's been developed by consultants. That entails the normal, community surveys and, focus groups, et cetera, et cetera. We still believe that council should be prepared to front up and explain to people exactly what's going on and why it's going on. I think they'd be rewarded by the community if they were prepared to do that, not ridiculed. I think, don't hide behind the consultants and others to do that for you, and that they should hold some town hall style meetings around the Yass Valley to articulate the arguments that are going to be required to increase the rates.
0: Did they articulate any of those arguments today to the community?
3: Not so much. So the forum this afternoon wasn't about that. The forum today is councillor, as you say, they're still in there discussing a recommendation to take forward. There was a group of speakers who spoke before the meeting concerns of different constituents. And as I said, from our perspective, it was more about what this consultation process should look like and what the communication around that consultation process should look like.
0: So what other concerns were raised among the community speakers at the forum today?
3: Obviously, we're talking about a considerable amount of money for a number of people, a number of ratepayers, I mean, particularly landholders. I mean, there's a lot of large landholders in Yass Valley, and that this will become another burden to those people who run farms, et cetera. But I think from a lot of us, it was more just making sure if this has got to happen, let's make sure people understand why and how we prevent it from potentially happening again in a few years' time.
0: Because it's not a small increase, is it, Mark? It's upwards of 50%, right?
3: Yeah, that's correct. It's in that vicinity. And I mean, over a period, over several years, it'll be, you know, with other rate increases, we'll probably be substantially more than that. So, and so people need to understand what this might mean to the current services provided by council, because they've got to look at their own efficiencies as well. So what this might mean to services, what we might expect if we are going to have to pay these increased rates, what can we expect we're going to get from that? And of course, one of the big issues in a council area like Yass is roads. Many, many unsealed roads. But, you know, from our area at Sutton, I'm sure your listeners, those listeners that drive through Sutton every day would certainly be able to tell you the state of the roads through Sutton, through the village, over the causeway, et cetera, there is nothing short of disgraceful.
0: Mark, I just wonder if residents can expect to get anything back from a rate rise outside of the council getting out of financial difficulty. Like, are you going to see your rates put towards the roads, or are you just going to see them go towards getting them out of this difficult financial position?
3: Look, I think a lot of it will be just getting them out of the difficult financial position. They will certainly have more money for roads. I mean, putting, you know, my Sutton hat on, we've come to the conclusion from a community's perspective that, you know, the council won't be able to afford the amount of money that's required on the likes of Sutton Road, the causeway, the streets through the village. I mean, we're a main thoroughfare. I think people understand that road that travels past a preschool and a school and the bakery in that area there, that has well in excess of 3,500 cars a day. You know, that's about a quarter to a third of what's on the Barton Highway goes through little village streets. So, you know, a council going to have enough money to do all that or build a bypass? Well, the answer's no. And that's why we've made a conscious decision. We've already started the process of talking to various political parties in the lead up to next year's state election to try and get commitments from them as to what they might do about the roads in our area.
0: This is 666 ABC Canberra. You're hearing from Mark Burgess, Sutton and District Community Association President, who was at the public forum that's just wrapped up in Yass, discussing the possibility of a rate rise in the realm of 50% as the council grapples with some significant financial issues. Mark, as it stands at the moment, I know you asked for more transparency to justify the rate rise if it does have to happen. Do you have any understanding of how council got into this financial position in the first place?
3: I think there's probably a number of reasons, and one of them, unfortunately, was the building that we had the meeting in, the Craig O'Mill project. As wonderful as it is, and I totally agree that the conditions that council staff were previously working under or in weren't up to standard. But, you know, they've got themselves in a pretty precarious financial position based on the amount this project has cost. And I know they've pared it back considerably to what it was going to be. So, you know, I think that's one of the issues, or probably the biggest issue. But again, as I said, you know, we all understand the number of roads that a small council like Yass has to maintain are substantial. You know, we've got some of the bigger roads, the Barton Highway, the Freeway, et cetera. All these state roads, you know, which are basically the responsibility of the state government. But then, and when I talk to you about, and your listeners who travel that way would know very well, the likes of Sutton Road, out from Sutton out towards Gundaroo, Murrum Bateman Road, et cetera, which are really heavy vehicular routes, not just for Yass Valley residents, but for residents all over the state and even northeast Victoria. But those roads are all regional roads and are the responsibility of the Yass Council. Now, we think, from a Sutton's perspective, that there needs to be a rethink from the state government about that, and they should start taking responsibility for those areas of Sutton, say Sutton Road, Murrum Bateman Road, etc. When you cross the Federal Highway in Sutton Road, so you go through the village and cross the Federal Highway to go down into Queanbeyan, that part of Sutton Road is in fact a state road. So why wouldn't the other parts of Sutton Road, where all that through traffic comes, why wouldn't they be state roads as well? So I think they're some of the things we're saying to council. We're happy to work with you to try and get those that achieved through the state government and use the upcoming state election as a vehicle to do that.
0: Mark, thank you so much for your time and for walking us through the community's feelings. I really appreciate it.
3: No, thank you very much, Alice.
0: Cheers. Mark Burgess there, the Sutton District and Community Association President here on 666. You'll hear from the Yass Business Chamber later on this half hour. This is Drive.
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0: Now, if you've ever had trouble getting something sorted with an ACT government agency, it appears you're very much not alone. The ACT Ombudsman has released its latest annual report, revealing a 27% jump in complaints over the past year. And Housing ACT has taken out the top spot for the most complained about agency, with over 150 lodged with the Ombudsman last year. That's almost doubled in the past year. So Housing ACT complaints almost doubling. Ian Anderson is the Ombudsman. Thank you so much for being here.
4: Oh, pleasure, Alice.
0: So you've seen this 27% jump in complaints over the last year. What is driving that?
4: Look, I don't think it's a case of the ACT administration is getting a lot more things wrong. I think it's really just more people are aware that we exist as the Ombudsman, that we can help them with their complaints, and it's a vote of confidence in our ability to help people.
0: Okay, and what can you tell us about complaints then that have been resolved?
4: So we get a range of different outcomes for people. Sometimes it might be as simple as a better explanation for someone as to why something happened or didn't happen, because we do find that agencies and directorates can sometimes be poor at communicating with people. Sometimes we might get an apology. Sometimes we might get a refund or a waiver of a payment. Sometimes it might be compensation. When it comes to Housing ACT, for example, Housing ACT agreed to actually deliver maintenance and repairs that are needed. So we can get a range of different outcomes.
0: And if you were to, I guess, put a percentage on it, are most complaints resolved in one way or another?
4: Look, most complaints are resolved in one way or another. It's fair to say that we often find that while someone has a genuine grievance, it might be that they haven't actually been treated unfairly. Okay. So it might be that they simply get an understanding as to what happened and they get heard, but they don't get a different outcome. It is often the case that agencies can improve their communication, but they haven't necessarily acted wrongly, unfairly, unlawfully.
0: We'll zoom in on Housing ACT in just a moment, but what were the other agencies that received the most complaints?
4: Look, the top five, it's Housing ACT, ACT Policing, Access Canberra, ACT Corrective Services and ACT Revenue. And those agencies tend to be the agencies that have the most interaction with members of the community and therefore also the ones that generate the most complaints.
0: So if we look at Housing ACT and the complaints almost doubling, which you're saying is a kind of a vote of confidence in the process, what have been the most common issues that people are bringing up with Housing ACT?
4: Alice, the most commonly occurring issues are maintenance and repair issues in particular. People feeling that they're either not being heard when they say that repairs need to be done, or the repairs take far too long to be done, and often they're not really being fixed when they first need to be fixed. Mm. Closely related to that, it's living conditions. So people might have persistent issues with leaks and moisture, and that can lead to bad issues with mould. The third biggest issue with housing is the time it takes for new applications for housing to be considered. The fourth one is antisocial behaviour, disputes with neighbours in public housing. And the fifth one is the admin
0: process. Okay, so it sounds like the first and foremost complaint is the overall state of the houses, followed by delays, antisocial behaviour and admin.
4: Yes, that's absolutely right.
0: Yes, I know you released a report earlier this year into the maintenance and repair side of things. Have you seen meaningful improvements since then?
4: It's probably too early to say. I think that we've seen a lot of goodwill from Housing ACT, and we understand, of course, that Infrastructure Canberra is now responsible for actually overseeing the delivery of maintenance. So we need to see whether bringing in a new agency to an improvement there. But it's also fair to say that we're still receiving a lot of complaints about these issues. So we haven't, the tenants themselves aren't seeing the improvement yet.
0: You're hearing from the ACT Ombudsman, Ian Anderson, who's released his annual report showing an increase in complaints, almost doubling in Housing ACT complaints. And then the next most complaints came to ACT Policing. What were the concerns raised there?
4: So it's the range of different issues with ACT Policing, but something that we've seen is a concern about how they deal with complaints, how they engage with members of the public at different times. For example, there might be issues about the use of force. So a range of different sorts of complaints here with ACT Policing.
0: What about the recurring themes within the Access Canberra complaints, Ombudsman?
4: Access Canberra, it's while they're set up to be an easy, face for

0: the ACT administration, often people can find them actually very hard to deal with because they do use a lot of automated processes, and those automated processes sometimes aren't set up as to be as streamlined as they could be.
1: Yes. And I should also note that I know that you said in one way or another, most complaints are resolved, but only 26% of complainants surveyed said they were actually satisfied with the process, with your service. Is that concerning to you?
0: Look, absolutely. There's more we can do to make sure that we're delivering services to the community and to complainants in the best way possible. I mean, it was an increase from the previous year up to 26%, but that's way below the benchmark we've set for ourselves. Mm. The key issue there is about timeliness in terms of, are we taking too long to consider complaints? Sometimes it does take a while to get the information from an agency and to consider things. We've made a range of improvements, and we're now doing better at resolving complaints more quickly. Part of it comes down to outcomes, though, as well. I mean, if people don't get a different outcome, if they simply get that explanation, that can be very powerful, but it can also be disappointing in other situations. So it'll always be the case that for some people, they won't be happy if we don't get a different outcome for them.
1: Yeah, it sounds like most were unhappy with the outcome, though, and your office also struggled to meet some of its own performance targets. Which ones and why?
0: So particularly it's ones about timeliness. So a number of complaints we took over 12 months to resolve. And as I said, sometimes that's because it's a complex process of gaining the information we need from an agency or directorate so we can work through the matter. We have made some process improvements internally. We are doing better in terms of the timeliness with which we consider complaints. Some of our other benchmarks that we're not meeting in the FOI space, we're still not meeting our own benchmarks for the time we take to review FOI decisions. At the same time, there's been a significant increase in the number of applications we're getting to review the FOI decisions of agencies and directorates. So people are still wanting us to provide a service.
1: Does it mean you're understaffed?
0: Look, we could always do with more staff and more resources. We do engage with the ACT government every year in the budgetary process about the resourcing we have. I know that there's a lot of different competing demands on the government, but we're not waiting, I guess, for more resources. We're actively trying to improve our own efficiency and deliver better services.
1: Ian Anderson, appreciate your time this evening. Thank you.
0: Pleasure, Alice.
1: The ACT Ombudsman there, who's released his annual report showing a 27% increase in complaints over the past year. Overall, housing ACT complaints nearly doubling, but also that only 26% of people complaining were satisfied with that process, so most unsatisfied. This is 666 ABC Canberra. You're tuned in to Drive.
2: Former police officer Beaulamar Condon is on trial for murder following the death of two young men in 2024.
3: He's accused of shooting Jesse Baird and Luke Davies with his service firearm.
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1: Some stories from the south now. A new health centre in Conda is expected to welcome its first patients by the end of this year. Also, the ACT government is asking Tuggeranong locals to have their say about what sport and recreational facilities are most needed in that region. And this is, of course, following the decision not to proceed with the proposed ice rink in Tuggeranong. Tamis Werner-Gibbings is the Labor MLA for Brindabella. Thank you very much for being here. Good evening.
4: G'day, Al. Excuse me. Happy Wednesday.
1: Happy Wednesday. And it's a good Wednesday when we can talk about construction being officially finished on this new health centre. What still has to happen, though, before patients can start using it?
4: As far as I'm aware, the Canberra Health Services staff need to move in and make sure that they're set up and the computers are working and the air conditioning's running. The building is, as I understand it, complete. It looks brilliant. And it's just waiting for the people to come in and make sure they're ready to go. So I guess a month and a half, I think November.
1: Oh, fantastic.
4: Yeah. I mean, by the end of the year, but I'll say November and hope for the best.
1: And what sort of services are locals going to be able to access at this health centre? And is it bulk billed?
4: Yes, it's free health service. I mean, it's going to offer a range of services, I guess. Sort of it's the thematic approach of the South Tuggeranong Health Centre is going to be looking at treating chronic

0: health conditions and providing close to home care. So more upstream care before people have to present at emergency with chronic health conditions that have got out of hand, or they haven't able to sort of get advice or the right treatment or the right medicine early enough. But there's also, like, there's going to be blood collection, so people living in Runlanyon or in wider Tuggeranong can go straight there. Falls and falls injury prevention. There are some really interesting and useful services. And I guess the most, in my opinion, the most important one, and the one that most people will be relying on, is community nursing. So people will be able to come and see community nurses in the centre, but also community nurses having a closer base to go and have conversations with people in their homes around Lanyon Valley.
1: And it sounds like all of the staff, the GPs, the nurses, pathologists and the like, are moving from existing services. So can we call this an expansion of access to care, or is it simply sort of moving care closer to the Tuggeranong residents?
0: I think it's both, because it's a different sort of care, as I said, like with the focus on treatment of chronic health conditions. That is a new way of looking at healthcare, in my opinion, certainly within the Tuggeranong Valley. There is a new brand spanking modern facility in Lanyon, right in the Lanyon marketplace, for people to go and access. So I actually think it serves both purposes.
1: This is 666 ABC Canberra. You're hearing from Brindabella MLA, Tamus Werner-Gibbings. And the ACT government has officially launched a Your Say, asking Tuggeranong locals, Tamus, what sporting facilities they want most in light of this ice rink not going ahead. Now, I know you had your own personal survey about this. So has this just been...
0: Competing survey.
1: Is it a competing, or was it inspired by...
0: No, it's a bit different. I mean, I have slightly more flexibility than the ACT government. So I have launched... The ACT government did a survey going specifically to sports organisations and sports clubs within Tuggeranong. I have launched my own. It's been running for almost a month now. Going to asking individuals what they would like and where they would like. It's sort of specific ideas. Whereas this new one, which is a ACT government, part of the ACT government's approach, it's actually more of a vibes check. It's not asking for specific ideas, but it's trying to get a better understanding or more in-depth understanding of how people rate or how they prioritise categories of sport. So, and it's quite an interesting approach. So participants get 100 points, and then they can spread them out over what they think they should be prioritised and sort of what percentage, 100 points to a skate park or 50 points to an oval and 20 points to aquatic facilities, that sort of thing. So providing a broader picture within which will nestle, ideally, the information I get from my survey. I mean, the more information you have, the better informed you are when decisions are made.
1: Yeah, lots of ways to have your say on this. I wonder if you've got an update on your own survey, Tamus, what you've seen come through so far.
0: Yeah, I mean, over the past week and a half, pickleball, sort of a pickleball palace, that's been a really popular suggestion. I've said previously, expanding the Pines Tennis Club in Chisholm. I think the club has really got behind that, the club's members. But I had recently a conversation with representatives from Floorball ACT and Volleyball ACT who have done a really thoughtful and impressive presentation submission about a multi-sports arena that would look after sports that aren't kind of at the top echelon of what when people think about indoor sports, like basketball, for instance, but floorball, volleyball, also that they think they could work with pickleball as well. And, a multi-sports hall that would benefit a lot of sports, that's quite a persuasive idea. But the amount of effort that's gone into it is really impressive.
1: It'll be interesting to see how the Your Say and your survey complement each other. When will we know the results of both?
0: Well, I can't speak for when the government's going to close. I think it's going for a few weeks. I am going to close my survey because it's important to make the most of the momentum that's coming out of the $16 million is there. People are aware of it, where and what we should spend it on. I'm going to publish the results of my survey before the end of November at the same time as I provide them to the Chief Minister. So everyone has an understanding of what ideas the people in Tuggeranong have prioritised or identified are important. And then we also get a sort of an understanding of what areas people think are most important. And hopefully they mesh. But regardless, everyone will have a really fulsome picture of what needs to be done and where it could go.
1: A fulsome picture. We love it. Tamis Werner-Givings, thank you so much.
0: Thanks for having me. Have a good one.
1: Cheers, you too. Labor MLA for Brindabella here on 666 ABC Canberra. This is Drive coming up after the 5:30 news. The ACT, you might have heard, is ranked alongside the NT for tackling illicit tobacco. We've ranked alongside the NT last for tackling illicit tobacco. So what are other places doing differently? Could it help us here? And what are these closure laws? 0467922666 is the text line. Parkway seems to be blocked in one lane going north, says one listener. Thank you. We also know there's been a two-car collision at the intersection of Bindubi Street and Littleton Crescent in Cook. The cars are blocking both roads and emergency services are on scene. Please avoid the area if possible. Time for the news headlines with Lily Nothling. Lily, thank you.
2: Good afternoon, Alice. Making headlines, the Australian Defence Force has confirmed an investigation is underway after a recording device was found in the cabin of a Navy ship. The device was discovered on Sunday while HMAS Lewin was docked in Cairns in far north Queensland. The ACT Director of Public Prosecutions is weighing up whether to appeal a teenager's controversial suspended sentence for raping a young woman at a Canberra house party. The teen, who was 16 at the time of the offence, avoided jail time after pleading guilty in the ACT Children's Court to sexual intercourse without consent. Schools across the country have been warned to use AI sparingly in the classroom in fresh advice from Australia's National Education Research Body. The Australian Education Research Organisation says overseas studies have found AI use could be masking students' true progress and says the technology should be age limited. The ACT government says construction on the new South Tuggeranong Health Centre is now complete. It includes clinics for diabetes, pathology, paediatrics and a falls prevention program and is expected to open for patients by the end of the year. And a Vincent van Gogh painting, unseen publicly for more than 60 years, has drawn crowds in Hong Kong ahead of an auction this weekend in New York. Fine art company Sotheby's. Yeah, that's what I was trying to say. Thanks, Alice. Estimates the painting will fetch more than $257 million, which would mark the highest auction price ever for a Van Gogh artwork. Wow. Canberra's weather, a mostly clear night ahead, winds southerly up to 20 kilometres an hour, turning easterly this evening. More news coming up, Alice, at 6 o'clock.
1: Lily, thank you so much. Nothling in the newsroom. As she said, more news coming up at 6.
3: Barbara Miller here on PM at 6:05. Taxing trusts, a rocky road for the government's planned bill, with the Greens raising concerns about loopholes. Also, can the new White House press secretary survive after an excruciating first briefing and an entertainer on and off screen? Alan Kohler signs off after three decades at the ABC.
4: You can ask him a couple of questions in the makeup chair and the most surprising stories will come out, like when he used to kill a lamb in the backyard when he lived in Perth, or when he hid in a bath during Cyclone Tracy.
3: PM just after the 6 o'clock news.
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1: You had your warning yesterday not to put away the winter blankets just yet. Good evening to Jordan Natara, forecaster at the Bureau of Meteorology. Hello to you.
7: Yes, good afternoon.
1: How did we get to a top of 18 today?
7: Well, into the afternoon, we just got to 18 degrees at Canberra Airport at 4:08 p.m. and that was after a minimum of 6 degrees this morning. Forecast continuation, as you mentioned, chilly one, particularly tomorrow morning, 2-degree minimum as we head into Friday. Sorry, Thursday morning, that is. Sorry, we're going to skip one day of the week.
1: Yeah, I'll take it.
7: 18-degree maximum again. The remainder of the week is one of a relatively similar picture where we have got easterly winds, relatively cool temperatures short in the forecast, leading into warmer temperatures as we get further towards the later part of the weekend into next week. Minimums are going to be the worst tomorrow morning. But then again, as we get through Friday, we could see a couple of showers around. And then again, as we head through the later next week with Tuesday and Wednesday, another potential day where we could see some more showers developing. Otherwise, on the cards, it is going to

blocking both roads. It's slow going on the Tuggeranong Parkway northbound. Somebody wrote in saying it seems to be blocked, but it is slow going. Also north on the Majura Parkway, slow in parks across Commonwealth Avenue Bridge and Kings Avenue bridges. They're both going slow. Palmerston North on Gungahlin Drive, bit of traffic there as well. And Woden South on Yamba Drive and West on Hindmarsh Drive. Any other traffic reports? 1300 681 666. Thank you very much for being with me here on Drive. Georgia Steins will be back with you on Monday. I'm here for the rest of the week. Coming up, we're going to look at whether or not the ACT should adopt these closure laws when it comes to tackling illicit tobacco. Because the ACT and the Northern Territory have been ranked the bottom when it comes to tackling this issue. Don from Florey says, I wonder if the closure law issues in Canberra relate to the fact that the territory is presided over by the federal government. The same issues exist in the NT, and is it the same situation for them? It's a very good question. I will put that to our guest coming up here on 666. 0467 922 666 is the text line.

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2: On the text line 0467 922 666, thank you to Janine from Cook, who has responded to the interview with the Ombudsman about complaints in the past year. Janine, you say, I submitted two complaints to the Ombudsman regarding ACT policing and the unsatisfactory investigation into my daughter's death. They left me in limbo for 15 months, second complaint, and then advised me that there was nothing to see here despite me having tangible evidence to support my complaint. I have no faith in the ACT Ombudsman and have had a better response from the CPO, Scott Lee, who is working with our family to unpack various issues raised regarding ACT police officers involved in Bronte's tragic death, says Janine. And yes, I was one of those who those surveyed who expressed my frustration with the ACT Ombudsman. Janine, thank you so much for writing in. 0467 922 666 is the text line. I'm also hearing from Gillian from Holtz on the separate issue of some listeners writing in saying roadside fruit sellers have been causing some traffic. And Gillian says, I've seen fruit sellers for a long time around Canberra. I don't think that they're road hazards, says Gillian.
3: Just a simple search for men's fitness and then suddenly...
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7: You're a man.
2: So the Australian Council on Smoking and Health has released another illicit tobacco ladder, which ranks every state, territory and the Commonwealth on how it's doing when it comes to tackling the illicit tobacco trade. The ACT and NT are at the bottom of the ladder. We're doing the worst when it comes to tackling illicit tobacco. Here's Dr. Marisa Patterson, the Minister for Health, speaking with Ross Solly about the rankings this morning.
9: So one of the reasons why we've come in on that ladder is at the bottom is because we don't have closure laws yet in the ACT. So we passed laws in the Assembly last year to see a whole range of new penalties on illicit tobacco to improve seizure laws and a range of other laws to ensure regulatory enforcement was easier for officers. So we have always been clear that that was the first tranche of legislation.
2: So what are closure laws and should the ACT have them? Coral Gartner is the Director of the Centre of Excellence on Achieving the Tobacco Endgame at the University of Queensland. Thank you so much for being here.
10: Oh, thank you for having me on.
2: Could you please explain to us what closure laws or closure powers are and how they work when a shop is caught selling illicit tobacco?
10: Yeah, so these powers allow those inspectors that go in and find the illicit tobacco products on the premises to issue instant closure to the store, and so they'll tape up, you know, tell the store owner, provide a notice saying that they are now closed, and provide a, you know, often they'll put like a notice on the front door, if that's all closed, you can't go in here. And there's been, you know, I guess different levels of closure orders that have been implemented around the country. The ones that are most common now are 90-day closure orders. So that's, you know, 3 months that the store has to remain closed if they've been selling illicit tobacco.
2: So they get closed down and they just open up again?
10: Yes, so if they just open up again, say during that closure order, then they're at risk of even higher penalties, and that may even include being taken to court, and that could end up in some states with a jail term. So there are some severe penalties, some very high financial penalties as well that can be imposed if they breach that closure order. But yes, they may be able to open up again in 3 months, but some of the states actually also have what we call the landlord provisions, which are, it's this obligation on landlords that if their tenant has been selling illicit tobacco, that they will get notified that this has been happening. And if they don't do something about it, then they can also be held liable. So They've coupled that also with the power for the landlords to end the tenancy. So they won't get in trouble if they cancel that tenancy agreement ahead of, you know, when it would have gone to term. And also if they don't do something like that, so if they don't boot out these bad tenants, then they may also be liable for a fine or taken to court. And some of the jurisdictions have actually also included potential jail terms for those landlords that are willfully turning a blind eye to this activity.
2: It sounds like it's being called for this in Canberra, but we don't have it here in the ACT.
10: That's right. So the ACT and the Northern Territory, neither of those jurisdictions have closure powers. So the closure powers have been, and particularly the three-month closure powers, have been really a game changer in Queensland. So we saw some data that was released by the government just last week about legal tobacco sales that have been provided by the major retailers. And it's very clear from that data that once Queensland got those closure powers and they used them and went in and did a blitz throughout the state to close those stores that had been selling illicit tobacco, that the legal tobacco sales returned after that.
2: Right.
10: So it shows a good proof of concept. If we take the level of legal sales that were happening in July 2025 and then we look at the level that was in November, December when the that blitz happened, the legal sales jumped up by 55% in Queensland, but we didn't see that in the other states. So it's pretty clear that these laws are useful, and also if they're coupled with adequate investment in the enforcement workforce.
2: I wonder if a shop is shut and it doesn't perhaps open in the same location in 3 months' time, do the closure powers stop them from operating or opening somewhere else or moving sales online?
10: Yeah, look, there would be a little bit of this sort of activity going on with also them opening, you know, applying for a license under a different name or maybe opening up unlicensed. We've also seen some shops, then offering online sales and so on. But, you know, this is all just making it more difficult to get these products too, right?
2: Yeah.
10: That, you know, they're having to then start up their operations again. So it is still disruptive. And again, if you've got those regular inspections going on, then hopefully those new premises that are operating will get caught in the next round of inspections and shut down also. So it's something that it's an ongoing investment that every state and territory needs to, invest in the time, you know, having enough workforce as well as them doing these regular inspections so that they do keep on top of that sort of movement that's happening.
2: Yeah, as you
10: and
2: say, sorry, you go.
10: Oh, I was just going to say, and also, you know, we see that most of the sales are happening in these physical retail stores, but keeping an eye on that online environment is also going to be critical. I think there are some differences, though, that, you know, just that anonymity of being able to go into a store and just make a cash purchase, right, is a little bit different to going online, handing over your credit card details to some pretty shady operators, maybe telling them where you live and things like that. I think that that's a little bit of a barrier, and I think people should stop and think before they go handing over their personal details to, you know, criminal organisations if they're trying to purchase illegal tobacco products.
2: You're hearing from Professor Coral Gartner here on 666 ABC Canberra, who's the Director of the Centre of Research Excellence in Achieving the Tobacco Endgame at the Uni of Queensland. And you mentioned that it's the territories that don't have these closure powers, Professor. Why is that? Does it have something to do with being presided over by the federal government?
10: Yeah, look, I'm not aware of any reason why the territories haven't included those closure orders. I believe that there's some discussion already about bringing those into the ACT. I know that Northern Territory are also discussing upgrading their legislation to deal with this issue. So hopefully the closure powers will be included in that legislation when it's considered. So I don't know of any specific reason why the two territories haven't. I mean, you know, Western Australia recently updated their legislation too, and they didn't have those closure powers either previously. So it could just be that it hasn't been seen as necessary in the territories, or they just haven't been as proactive as the other states.
2: And just finally, Professor, you will have heard all the arguments about tobacco taxes and driving people into the illicit market. What's your take on that?
10: Yeah, look, unfortunately, I know there's some people who are promoting the idea that reducing the tax will solve this problem or reduce it. There's really no evidence that that will be a positive thing, that it's more likely, if anything, to just reduce prices in both the legal and the illegal market, which makes the tobacco more accessible to particularly young people. So it's likely to just make the problem even worse with more people smoking if we go ahead with trying to drop prices and so on. And, you know, we've seen the evidence coming out of Queensland, that was done without any kind of change to the tax and the price of the legal product. So it shows that those strong enforcement powers coupled with investment in the enforcement workforce is where we're going to get the benefit here and get on top of this problem.
2: Professor Gartner, thank you so much for your insight.
10: Thank you.
2: Cheers. Professor of Public Health at the Uni of Queensland, also the Director of the state's Centre of Research Excellence on Achieving the Tobacco Endgame. This is 666 ABC Canberra. And you say, I invite inspectors to sit on Franklin Street, Monica's adjacent to the arcade at the end of a school day and observe what is occurring, says Anne. It's time to say a very good evening to you, Renee Crosh, on Evenings. How are you going?
8: Hello, Alice. I'm good.
2: That's good. And how are you going, Greg Jenner?
11: I am
2: 7
11: here. I've made it. Renee, Alice.
2: Well done, Greg. Every day, sometimes he comes in joggers, running in, just making it here on time.
8: Just let me know the day he comes in with joggers with Velcro on them.
2: You'll never see the day.
11: No, that's never going to happen. We've had that conversation. You know that's never going to happen.
2: No, what would be worse is those barefoot, the barefoot ones, the barefoot runners that are sort of like gloves on your feet.
11: Well, I know there are cameras in this studio, so that probably won't happen either.
2: You only really have one full body shot, Greg. You could probably get away with it for the rest of the 7 p.m. bulletin.
11: Indeed.
2: What's coming up on Evenings, Renee?
8: Well, tonight being a Wednesday, it's What Would You Do Wednesday at 8 o'clock. There's been a lot of discussion around Matilda's star, Mary Fowler, withdrawing from the Matildas. They played this morning. They won. But she withdrew from the Matildas International to be with her partner, Nathan Cleary, right?
11: Yeah.
8: And we've seen this before. We saw Michael Clarke do it. He left the Australian cricket team. They were in New Zealand back in 2010, I think it was, to come home for issues with his then-girlfriend, Lara Bingle.
11: Yes.
8: Remember that?
11: Yes. And there are births of babies along the way too, aren't there?
8: Look, births of babies or deaths of parents I think is a slightly different category.
11: Mm.
8: But to come home to deal with a relationship issue or a busted leg, it's not life-threatening, but, it's significant. I just think it's an interesting kind of, counterpoint to the discussion. I guess the thing is that the women's movement has shifted, I think, in its messaging. It used to say to us, you can't have it all. And now I think the messaging is you can have it all, but not all at once.
2: And in brackets, we won't tell you how hard it is to do that.
8: But I wonder whether that applies to men as well. And I wonder, as I'm hoping to tease out tonight, is it possible for two people in a relationship to both be maximising their career potential at the same time? Is that possible? Can you both be sporting superstars at the same time? Or does eventually one in the relationship have to kind of take a step backwards and play the support role?
11: It's probably the latter, isn't it, in my observation?
2: I suppose it depends on what you choose to do as a couple. Like, are you choosing to have children? Are you choosing to do the gardening yourself in the house? Because, yes, somebody's got to do it. It can probably be shared. Obviously not if you're carrying a child.
11: Yeah. I mean, I look at members of parliament in federal politics, Renee, where I used to work, and, having a baby while you're in office or just generally raising a young family is, more common these days, I think. But usually for every woman that is doing that, bringing a baby to Canberra and looking after them while working, there is a partner that is you know, staying at home or coming with them to look after.
2: And I mean, if you say they're both maximising, like if you're going pro on both of your careers, especially if it's in the sporting realm, maybe the reality is if you want to do that, you can get help. And if you can afford additional help, then maybe that does assist you
11: change
2: to both
11: bit,
2: do
11: sure.
2: that.
11: Yeah.
8: Mm. So we'll try to unpack that a bit tonight, and I'm sure there'll be different views about how it's...

0: Unbelievable it is. But, you know, I guess political life and sporting life at the really, at the pointy end, you don't have that long to kind of make it. It's only really a fairly short time, isn't it, where you really have to intensely put in to get to the very top, if you even get there at all. A bit interesting to sort of tease that one out. Also tonight we've got the winner of the Great Australian Bake Off. The TV show's finale was last night, so you'll hear from the winner.
1: How good.
0: And a look at the egg timer test. Have you even heard of the egg timer test?
1: No.
2: I don't think so. In which context? No, probably not.
1: What is it?
0: It's a test, a blood test for fertility.
2: Oh.
1: I was thinking of like actually boiling eggs.
0: So was
1: eggs.
0: I. Well,
1: I pass
0: too.
1: Every time. So what is it?
0: Well, it's complete rubbish is what it is. But there's been a massive uptake in it. Women aged 30 to 34 in Australia, the testing rates have grown nearly 20-fold in the past 15 years. So if it's complete rubbish and it doesn't really tell you anything about your fertility, why are people paying $100 for the test?
2: Right.
1: Great question. Yeah.
0: We'll try to find out.
1: Thank you, Renee.
0: See ya.
1: See you, Renee. You can laugh, but she makes you think.
2: There's a lot going on there, isn't there?
1: Every night. I'm winding down and now my brain's tick, tick, ticking. What's coming up on 7pm, Greg?
2: Well, before I get to the actual news stories, I will point to one element of the bulletin tonight.
1: Alan!
2: Yeah, have you been covering it on the program?
1: Only through the news, but yes, we are.
2: Sure,
1: yeah. It's his last day, right?
2: The last one. So Alan will sign off in the usual way, and that's finance. And then there will be a look back over some highlights, some moments, and there have been a few of those.
1: I feel like he really changed the voice and the tone of finance, and his way with it made it very accessible.
2: Yeah, explanatory in a way, as long as you can keep up with the graphs.
1: A lot of graphs.
2: In a way that people can understand, and often finding obscure indices or events that are being measured on the other side of the world that are in parallel with some economic trend that's happening here.
1: Yeah, to simplify that all,
2: put it in a graph.
1: It is. It's a feat.
2: He's spoken about that because, of course, he came out of newspapers and he said a lot of newspaper journalists arrogantly look down on broadcast types like you and me, Alice, as if, you know, that's the lower form of media work. But he said when I arrived at the ABC, I discovered that's not the case at all. It's got its own skill set when it comes to being concise and accessible.
1: Absolutely.
2: And he has learnt that and he's completely nailed it. So that is there in the bulletin. We will be looking at developments on Capitol Hill today, where the Prime Minister's denying any rift with his Treasurer Jim Chalmers over that backflip that they did on tax payments using credit cards. But the Prime Minister himself is saying, that was a decision I made, which kind of leaves you asking, well, where was the Treasurer in all of that? So we'll take a look. The Dixon Childcare Centre has stood down two workers pending an investigation into how two youngsters managed to escape over offence, and we'll have an update on Pope Leo's condition as well, Alice.
1: Greg, thank you very much. Greg Jennett on your 7pm news. A big thank you to Sarah and to James and Lily Nothling in the newsroom. We'll be back tomorrow. It's 6 o'clock news time.
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7: ABC News, good evening, I'm Lily Nothling. An investigation is underway after a recording device was found in the cabin of a Royal Australian Navy ship. Stephen Clark reports.
8: The device was discovered on Sunday while HMAS Lewin was docked in Cairns in far north Queensland. The ABC understands it was found in a female-only cabin. Crossbench Senator Jackie Lambie raised the issue in Parliament this morning. She says she received a letter from a person who indicated the device had been located in the shower facilities. Defence says it's taking the matter extremely seriously and has been referred to the Joint Military Police Unit. It says it can't comment further at this time for privacy reasons.
7: The Federal Health Minister is vowing to forge ahead with controversial private health insurance changes for over 65s. The bill has been struck from the parliamentary agenda after the Greens teamed up with the Coalition and Independent Senator Jackie Lambie.

0: Proposed changes would wind back the rebate older Australians receive on their private health cover, freeing up $3 billion to be spent elsewhere in the aged care sector. Mark Butler says the government intends to reintroduce the bill to Parliament tomorrow.
1: It is important that the Parliament have a proper debate, that these really important questions for older Australians are not held hostage to political stunts.
0: The ACT Director of Public Prosecutions will consider appealing a controversial sentence handed to a teenage boy who raped a young woman he met at a Canberra house party. Jade Toomey reports.
2: The teenager, who was 16 at the time, pleaded guilty in the ACT Children's Court to sexual intercourse without consent. The court heard he pinned down the victim, ripped her clothes and repeatedly sexually assaulted her. The now 18-year-old avoided jail time and received an 18-month suspended sentence. In sentencing last week, ACT Supreme Court Justice Andrew Muller said the teenager's prior lack of sexual experience and inevitably limited insight into societal norms in Australia are factors mitigating his moral culpability. The sentence has sparked public backlash and the DPP says it's considering an appeal.
0: An independent investigation is underway after two unsupervised five-year-olds escaped a childcare centre in Canberra's Inner North. Northside Community Service has apologised for the incident at the Majura Early Learning Centre in Dixon on Monday afternoon. The children were safely reunited with their families. Child Development Minister Rachel Stephen-Smith says she'll be monitoring the investigation.
3: This would have been a very distressing incident for those parents and really want to assure them that I will be keeping a close eye on what does come out of any investigation.
0: Overseas, and the US president says a massive oil, gas and mineral exploration is getting ready to begin in Greenland. Here's Patricia Tiano.
4: While Donald Trump hasn't shared any details about the exploration, he says experts are telling him the amount of easily available oil is far greater than that of almost any land anywhere in the world. Last month, the US, Denmark and Greenland signed an agreement aimed at ending tensions after the president's repeated threats to take control of the strategically located and mineral-rich island. The deal expands the US military's role in Greenland, making way for two new bases and Trump's Golden Dome missile defense system, while reaffirming Danish sovereignty and Greenlanders' right to self-determination.
0: In sport, Australian rugby league coach Kevin Walters is planning to rotate his fullbacks throughout the early stages of the World Cup before settling on a preferred option for the knockout rounds. Reece Walsh will wear the number one jersey in tomorrow night's tournament opener against New Zealand at the Sydney Football Stadium. Walters says that call has been made to give James Tedesco a rest after his premiership campaign with the Roosters.
5: This week I feel it's best that Reece is the fullback. Teddy will get his opportunity next week. He's had a good week's rest. It's been a big campaign for him the last 4 or 5 weeks, and we'll play him next week.
0: And in basketball, the Sydney Kings will be looking to rejoin the winner's circle when they take on the New Zealand Breakers at the AIS Arena in Canberra tonight in the Ignite Cup. The Cup serves as an in-season tournament throughout the regular NBL calendar. The Kings suffered their first defeat of the season against the Adelaide 36ers on Sunday night. Canberra's weather, a mostly clear night ahead, winds southerly up to 20 kilometres an hour, turning easterly in the evening. The warning to sheep graziers in the ACT district has been cancelled. 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
6: Good evening. Good to be with you on PM. I'm Barbara Miller on Gadigal Land in Sydney. Tonight, taxing trusts, a rocky road for the government's planned bill, with the Greens raising concerns about loopholes for private school fees. Also, can the new White House press secretary survive after an excruciating first briefing? And an entertainer on and off screen, Alan Kohler, signs off after three decades at the ABC.
7: You can ask him a couple of questions in the makeup chair and the most surprising stories will come out, like when he used to kill a lamb in the backyard when he lived in Perth, or when he hid in a bath during Cyclone Tracy.
6: We start today in Canberra, where the federal government's proposed new tax on trusts is facing opposition on multiple political fronts. The Treasurer, Jim Chalmers, has introduced a bill to Parliament to impose a minimum 30% tax on discretionary trusts. Both the Coalition and the Greens are calling for a Senate inquiry into the proposed legislation for different reasons. Economics reporter Tom Crowley is following developments. In simple terms, what is a discretionary trust and who uses them?
8: Well, the government's focus is particularly people who use them to pay as little tax as possible. So trust funds are used for a whole range of different purposes. Not all of them have this discretion built in, but that term, discretionary trust, is one that the tax office and others use to identify trusts where the trustees can move funds around in a variety of what you might call advantageous ways. So, for instance, they might move them into the names of their children or their spouse or other people associated with the trust, or they might move them off into a holding company and perhaps take the income in a future year. All of these sorts of strategies can allow people to pay significantly less tax than if the income that they earn was simply earned through the regular income tax system. That's the activity that the government is saying it wants to crack down on in the form of a 30% minimum tax on these particular types of trusts. What makes this a complicated exercise, though, is trying to write the laws in such a way that you target those discretionary trusts, and particularly those that the government is most motivated by, the people they believe are unfairly minimising their tax, without capturing all of the other trust users. Getting this law right, it's a precision strike in a very complicated area. It's a difficult and technical exercise for the government.
6: And small businesses use this type of trust, and that's the concern raised by the federal opposition, that this move would hurt small businesses. Why do small businesses use the trust, and how is the government responding to the criticism from the opposition?
8: There are a range of uses that small businesses have for trusts that the government accepts are legitimate uses, including things like, I suppose, greater control is maybe the quickest way to sum it up, over their assets. For instance, passing a family business on through generations, but also some protection against business failure lawsuits. Again, the flexibility is another one of them. Some 350,000 small businesses, that is about one in six of the small businesses that are active in Australia, make use of discretionary trusts and could potentially be subject to this new 30% minimum tax. And although the Treasury says that not all of those small businesses will be subject to the tax, and the government is offering some restructuring assistance for businesses to be able to use an alternative structure without quite so much discretion if they don't wish to pay the tax, Tim Wilson from the opposition, the Shadow Treasurer, and others from the business lobbies are arguing that this still represents a significant imposition on many small businesses, that even restructuring is not so simple. Small businesses might have to refinance. There would be lots of challenges for them. And they're really trying to make the case up against Labor's fairness argument that these are people who are minimising their tax bill, highly wealthy, taking advantage of loopholes, if you like, in the tax system. The Coalition is framing this very much as being about fish and chip shop owners, you know, small mum and dad businesses being stung by this tax. That's the line that is starting to cause some nerves, I think, on the Labor backbench, where there are a couple of MPs starting to be a little bit nervous, really, about an accumulation of issues where the Coalition is seeking to portray Labor as anti-small business. This is another one of those.
6: And the Greens also have concerns, albeit different ones. Let's just hear party leader David Shoebridge.
9: Deeply concerned that there's some new carve-out for the wealthiest to get some tax lurk when they're paying their private school fees. We want to make sure that this is closing these loopholes and not opening them.
6: Tom, can you explain what he means here?
8: Yeah, so too many loopholes, the Greens' concern. Labor has made a number of concessions, both in the May budget and since, in result of opposition from these business groups, to try to tie up various loose ends and, I suppose, carve out from the tax what Labor takes to be reasonable uses of discretionary trusts. And one of those is an exemption for charitable giving, or giving to any body that doesn't itself pay tax. So that might include, you know, religious organisations, for example, charities, community organisations, sports clubs, but also perhaps private schools. Now, this is something that you can do with a trust already, and the treatment of private schools doesn't necessarily change. But the Greens' argument is, well, if you're bringing a 30% tax in, but you are exempting those sorts of payments, well, what if parents have a greater incentive to use their trusts to pay private school fees? This is one of the many questions that then gets into complicated corners of law and exactly whether the ATO guidance allows parents to use trusts for school fees as such. One of the many things for the lawyers and the accountants to pick over. But from the Greens' perspective, it's an example of Labor watering down its laws to please the business lobbies that they say Labor will have to amend. And of course, the Greens' numbers in the Senate will be crucial because there's no chance at all that the coalition will support this. And that means that Labor requires the Greens. So on the one hand, it has to balance a public campaign from the coalition and from small business advocates that it's concerned about. But on the other hand, to actually get this bill through the parliament, these Greens' concerns might have to get a hearing as well.
10: Sounds like it's got a ways to run yet. Tom Crowley, thank you so much.
8: Thanks, Barb.
6: The National Redress Scheme was set up in 2018 to help survivors of institutional sexual abuse receive compensation and support. But a long backlog of claims means thousands of applications will likely not be finalised by the closure date of 2028. A parliamentary inquiry has now recommended the scheme be extended so all applications from child sexual abuse survivors can be processed. Brooke Young reports.
11: For survivors of institutional child sexual abuse, like 46-year-old Laura, the thought of reliving their trauma to receive compensation is terrifying.
12: It's an awful cloud to have hanging over you for something that really should have been resolved years ago.
11: Laura is just one of tens of thousands of victim survivors who are navigating the National Redress Scheme. The scheme was set up in 2018 in response to the Royal Commission into Institutional Child Sexual Abuse. It was a way for victims to apply for financial compensation and get an acknowledgement from institutions of what they suffered as children. But for people like Laura, who still have open applications, the scheme's June 2028 end date is looming.
12: To be frank with you, I have cancer and I worry that it won't get closed out before I die.
11: Today, the cross-party committee handling the scheme released its latest parliamentary report, calling on the government to extend the system beyond 2028. It also wants an extension of the application deadline from July next year to December. Jackie Mead is the CEO of No More, a legal service that's been helping victim survivors navigate the scheme for the last 8 years. She says an application extension would give people time to decide if they're ready to come forward.
13: Sadly, there are always going to be people that are not ready, but the extra 6 months will really allow us to deliver an information campaign that lets people have all the information they need to decide if this is what's right for them.
11: ABC analysis shows that with the current monthly processing average of nearly 1,000 applications per month, the redress scheme would not clear all of the claims already on its books until 2029. The chair of this parliamentary committee, Jody Bellier, says they originally anticipated around 60,000 applications in total. They're currently sitting at 85,000.
14: We are anticipating in the last 12 months a surge, taking the total number of applications to about 109,000. So that's nearly double the projected numbers when their scheme was first set up.
11: Ms. Bellier is herself a survivor of child sexual abuse, and she understands how taxing these processes can be.
14: There are people that have submitted an application that they've had to actually put it on hold because the process of telling your story and recounting the trauma is triggering and traumatic.
11: Jackie Mead agrees that the process can be confronting, even though it was designed to be simpler than going through the courts.
13: It requires you to write down what happened to you for the institution that was responsible for your abuse to provide their details, and then for all of that to go in front of an independent decision maker to decide if you meet the standard of a balance of probabilities that abuse occurred.
11: Social Services Minister Tanya Plibersek would not be drawn on whether the government would extend the scheme beyond 2028, but in a statement said that her office had accelerated processing applications. To extend the deadline would be complex, as the federal government would not only need to negotiate with the states and territories, but also with institutions. Laura believes that the institution she has a claim against isn't being held to account by the scheme.
14: I have grave concerns that the group I came from is deliberately stalling for the closure of this scheme.
11: The government says it will closely consider the recommendations and respond in due course. After all she's been through, Laura says she now just wants closure.
14: I think it's really important that these recommendations are taken seriously because there's not closure for many of us.
10: That report by Brooke Young.

0: And if this story has raised concerns for you or anyone you know, you can call the National Counselling Helpline 1-800-RESPECT. That's 1-800-737-732. Things got fruity at Parliament House today when the Nationals pulled a stunt with pineapples. The Department of Agriculture has released a draft assessment on the risks of importing pineapples from India and Indonesia after both countries requested market access. The Nationals MPs are raising economic and biosecurity concerns and are asking the government to make sure the foreign pineapples don't reach our shores. Oliver Gordon reports.
1: I think I might put my pineapple down.
2: Pineapples at Parliament House.
1: Well, good morning, everyone. It's great to be in cold old Canberra this morning with our beautiful tropical fruits here, our beautiful pineapples from Queensland.
2: Behind a table of pineapples, Nationals MP Michelle Landry stands with a collection of politicians and farmers. They gathered at Parliament House to launch a campaign to block pineapples imported from India and Indonesia.
1: So we are sending letters to the Labor Party ministers and suggesting that maybe there needs to be more regulation on this and more investigation into, what can go wrong with these pineapples. Because if we bring in fruits that have got diseases in them, it will decimate our whole industry.
2: A draft report from the Agriculture Department has suggested the import of commercially produced de-crowned pineapples to Australia from commercial production areas of India and Indonesia be permitted. And while a spokesperson for the Agriculture Minister, Julie Collins, has insisted that does not mean trade will occur or is imminent, pineapple growers are alarmed. William Oakes is a fourth-generation farmer from the Sunshine Coast and travelled to Canberra to raise his voice.
3: We're concerned about some of the pests that are present over in these countries and pests that aren't present here in Australia. We want to make sure that DAF is doing a reasonable and practical assessment and making sure that the conditions that are being put forward can be achieved on farm, not just in the laboratory.
2: Australia currently permits the importation of de-crowned pineapples from the Philippines, the Solomon Islands, Taiwan and Thailand. The Department of Agriculture's draft report into Indonesian and Indian pineapples assessed everything from harvesting and handling processes to pests, fertiliser application and transport. But Nationals leader Matt Canavan isn't happy with the draft report's outcome.
4: It'll only take one pineapple from India or Indonesia to have a terrible disease that then could devastate our whole pineapple industry, costing thousands of jobs in this country.
2: Australia has free trade agreements with Indonesia and India. Professor of Chinese Business and Management at the University of Sydney, Hans Heindrich, says it's important strict technocratic processes are followed.
5: We have our very strict relations, and these are relating to health, they're relating to quarantine, and they are not open to interference in the end. That's part of a very well-established international structure that we play by those rules.
2: He says it's important the Australian government maintains strong diplomatic relations with India and Indonesia.
5: Oh, it's essential. I mean, we have most of our export-import relations with China, of course, but part of that very focused relationship with China is that we also try to diversify our relations with other countries, our trade relations. So we would take those very seriously, especially with India and Indonesia as the two either most populous neighbours or the certainly future partners for growing economic relations.
2: In a statement, Minister for Agriculture, Fisheries and Forestry, Julie Collins, says Australia is a proud two-way trading nation and the Albanese government will never compromise on biosecurity.
0: Oliver Gordon there. I'm Barbara Miller and this is PM. You can hear the program live or you can catch up later on ABC Listen. To follow the program, just search PM and then press the heart icon on the app. It would be unfair to judge most people from their first day in a new job. But when you're the White House press secretary, there's not much time to find your feet. And it's fair to say the new spokeswoman bombed. Katie Zachariah's first press briefing lasted just 14 minutes. More than half of that time was taken up with a long opener where, sounding nervous, the Conservative commentator

0: Dictator and strategist touted Donald Trump's achievements.
1: He is an energetic president.
0: She took questions from just three reporters, talking at length when asked about work-life balance and getting a little muddled.
1: The idea of not spending evenings with my kids is completely unacceptable. So my husband, that's a good one.
0: The only question that dealt with policy was quickly batted away.
1: I'll have to get back to you on that.
0: And she almost buried the lead about Kimberly Guilfoyle, the U.S. ambassador to Greece, who's been facing corruption allegations.
1: We have asked Ambassador Guilfoyle to resign. She has been a wonderful asset to the team, and we wish her well. Okay.
0: Bruce Wolpe is a senior fellow at the United States Studies Center and a former Democratic staffer. What did he make of the new press secretary's debut?
2: As I was watching it, I was thinking who Saturday Night Live is going to put on TV for NBC on Saturday night that looks like her. She has a definite Mar-a-Lago look. Who she succeeded, it was absolutely terrific, Caroline Levitt, because she was able to be fully across Trump's mind, whether you believe in Trump or not. She was very effective in telling the world where Trump was and what he wanted to do and why he wanted to do it and why he wasn't backing down on anything. Zakaria has a lot of work to do. She was hesitant and looked like she couldn't wait to get out of there on the first press conference that she held.
0: Look, it is a really tough job, isn't it? And no one could expect her to be up and running at 100% on day one. But is it a little surprising that she was quite so bad?
2: Yes, but it'll take a few sessions. Let's see how she is next week. Let's see how she is in Alaska, where Trump is headed for some campaign work. She needs really to just get on top of issues and speak with confidence. I think she has the intellect to do it, and that we will see her get stronger. But I think the mood in the press room is going to be more hostility towards her in terms of challenging Trump positions and challenging Trump issues and being more confrontational, and we'll see how she handles that. It was not a great start, but I do think she has she has good prospects of coming through and being better as we get closer to November 3rd, midterm election day.
0: And she did break news telling the room that Kimberly Guilfoyle had been asked to resign as ambassador to Greece. What's your take on that? Can we see that as related to the midterms, or is this an isolated case because of the allegations against her?
2: It's not related to the midterms, but it comes out as an item close to the midterms, and it's very messy. It's very unfortunate. It doesn't reflect well on putting her there in the first place. So it hurts in political terms. But she gave the news in almost an offhand fashion. Imagine if she had come out and said, we've looked at the situation with Kimberly Guilfoyle. We think she really messed up, and she's gone. She's fired. That would have been much stronger, would have communicated exactly what the president wanted to do. It was a missed opportunity. And again, on the first day, that hurt.
0: Given the midterms are just a few weeks away, the polling suggests the Republicans are in real trouble. How crucial is it in these weeks to have a press secretary who's really firing on all cylinders?
2: Well, Trump is traveling to states that where there should be no question of how Republicans are going to go, like Alaska today, and he's going to go back to Ohio and back to Texas and back to Georgia, states that he has carried consistently, but where the Democratic Senate candidates are either tied or leading. In other words, there should be no contest with the Democrats, and that's bad. And what you want from the press secretary are reinforcing messages to what the president is doing and how he's campaigning to strengthen the impact of the political punch that Trump wants to throw in these last 3 weeks.
0: That's Bruce Wolpe, a former Democratic staffer and senior fellow at the United States Studies Center. It's Alan Kohler's last day as finance presenter on the ABC's 7 o'clock news. The 74-year-old is hanging up his graphs after 31 years at ANTI, where he became one of Australia's most respected and admired business commentators. Alison Shaw looks back on his career.
3: And that's finance.

0: And that's finance. And that's showbiz. I mean, finance.
1: The signature sign-off that became synonymous with business news on the ABC. Alan Kohler knew how to make finance accessible, elegant, and often funny.
0: There is an economic background radiation that makes everything else a little bit worse. It's declining fertility. Now, in the US, there was a typically opaque statement from the chairman of the Federal Reserve Board, Alan Greenspan. As we said in March, the degree of strengthening in final demand over the coming quarters, well, actually, don't worry about it. Here's the translation. Interest rates probably won't go up next month.
1: He had quirky graphs and quirky lines to boot.
0: Stock markets have very short memories, you know. Maybe we need to have less social media and more sex.
1: The 74-year-old announced his retirement last month, and tonight he'll present his final finance report on the 7 o'clock news before walking out the doors of ABC Melbourne, ending a career at the public broadcaster that has spanned more than three decades. Today, he and his colleagues celebrated his final day.
2: I've loved my time here. I love the ABC, but most of all, I love the people. And I love having worked with everybody here.
1: Makeup artists Sue Hollands and Harriet O'Donnell have fond memories of having Alan in the chair and say they'll miss their chats.
3: You can ask him a couple of questions in the makeup chair and the most surprising stories will come out, like when he used to kill a lamb in the backyard when he lived in Perth or when he hid in a bath during Cyclone Tracy.
1: Stephen Letts was the executive producer of Inside Business for 10 years and worked closely with Alan Kohler.
4: You know, Alan has got a really original thought. I mean, one of the things I always remember about Alan was talking to a colleague from a newspaper, and he said he's got access to all the same information as us. He just has a really more profoundly interesting way of processing it and presenting it.
1: Before he started at the ABC, Alan Kohler worked as a cadet for The Australian before joining The Age and later The Australian Financial Review. He taught himself economics, reading until late into the night.
5: There are two reasons I stayed with finance. One is that finance journos tend to get paid more because no one wants to do it. But also I found that I had an interest, I had an affinity to it, and most people's brain goes to toothpaste when it comes to money.
1: In recent times, Australia's housing crisis has become a Kohler specialty.
0: The structural issues with the Australian housing market and the economy are rooted in the past, but the misery that's been caused is very modern.
1: Reflecting on his career, Alan Kohler says it's the right time to leave.
5: I love the ABC, and I actually do really like going to the studio most days, but I think it's time to not have to do that.
1: He might be stepping down from the ABC, but Alan Kohler isn't retiring fully. Instead, he's joining his son on a new podcast. But he says if he could do it all over, he'd still choose to go into journalism again.
5: Oh, absolutely. It's been a wonderful career. I mean, it's been so good to me, and I couldn't wish for anything better than I've done. Really, it's just fantastic.
0: And that's finance.
6: And that's Alan Kohler, who'll be signing off one last time later tonight. That report by Alison Shaw and Kimberly Price. And that's PM, not for the last time. We'll be back at the same time tomorrow. Hope to catch you then. I'm Barbara Miller. Good night.

0: ABC News, good evening. I'm Lily Nothling. The Greens have teamed up with the Coalition to effectively tear up the government's proposed changes to private health insurance for over 65s. The proposal would wind back the rebate older Australians receive on their private health cover, freeing up $3 billion to be spent elsewhere in the aged care sector. The Greens, along with the Coalition, have voted in the Senate to strike the bill from the parliamentary agenda. Greens leader David Shoebridge says his party has long opposed the measure.
1: The Greens have been saying, not just this week, but we've been saying for well over 2 years, you want to fix the budget? Don't punch down on pensioners. Tax export gas.
0: Military police have been notified after a video recording device was found in a cabin on the Navy survey ship HMAS Lewin. Stephen Clark has more.
2: Crossbench Senator Jackie Lambie exposed the privacy breach in federal parliament today. She said she'd received a letter from a person who claimed a camera had been found in the shower facilities on the ship, with concerns that footage may have been uploaded online. The ABC understands the device had been placed in a female-only quarters. In a statement, Defence says it's an extremely serious matter. It says the incident has been referred to the Joint Military Police Unit and is also working with civilian authorities.
0: A public servant who allegedly threatened to use ACT government systems to find out information about a woman he met through a dating app has been charged with stalking. Harry Frost reports.
3: Police raided Suyash Sinha's home yesterday and seized a number of devices. It's alleged he first contacted a woman through a dating app, but despite her telling him she wasn't interested in a relationship, he continued to message her. Frustrated, she agreed to meet with him at a pub in August, where he told her he worked for the ACT government, named one of her brothers, and told her anyone can be looked up through government systems. Prosecutors opposed his bail application in the ACT Magistrates Court, with concerns for the safety of the complainant and that he could interfere with evidence or witnesses. The magistrate agreed, and he was remanded in custody to return to court next month.
0: A new cross-parliamentary party report says the National Redress Scheme must remain open until all applications from child sexual abuse survivors are processed. Political reporter Claudia Long has more from Parliament House.
4: Currently, the scheme is legislated to close on the 30th of June 2028, but ABC analysis reveals that at its current rate, it won't process its existing backlog of claims until at least 2029, which could leave thousands of survivors in limbo. Following an inquiry into the scheme, opposition, Green and Labor MPs, including sexual abuse survivor Jodie Bellier, say it must be urgently extended.
5: We've now got 85,000 applications.
4: The committee has also recommended that the scheme's application deadline should be pushed back 6 months from June to December 2027.
0: The owners of a Canberra massage business say one staff member is likely to remain in hospital for weeks after a crash last Friday. Five people were injured when a car ploughed into the Harmony Tree Massage and Spa in Weston. Forensic experts are inspecting the car and the 84-year-old driver is assisting police. In a social media post, the business says one employee was discharged from hospital earlier this week, requiring crutches to walk, while another employee is expected to remain in hospital for a further 6 weeks. A Vincent van Gogh painting, unseen publicly for more than 60 years, has drawn crowds in Hong Kong ahead of an auction this weekend in New York. The Dutch artist painted chestnut trees in blossom about 2 months before he died in 1890. Fine art company Sotheby's estimates the painting will fetch more than $257 million, which would mark the highest auction price ever for a van Gogh artwork. To sport now, and Tonga is hoping for its best Rugby League World Cup result ever when it kicks off its campaign against England in Perth on Saturday. The Tongans are among the leading contenders for the trophy, alongside Australia, New Zealand and Samoa. Asaya Katoa says the players believe they can live up to high expectations.
6: The boys that get to pull on the jersey this weekend, we're looking to do something special this year, but also just make the family proud. I think it's the biggest driving factor for, I guess, why we choose to come and play for Tonga.
0: Canberra's weather, a mostly clear night ahead, winds southerly up to 20 kilometres an hour, turning easterly in the evening. Tomorrow, becoming cloudy with a low of 2 and a top of 18 degrees. It's currently 14 degrees at Dixon. ABC News.
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9: Hello, welcome. It is Wednesday, the 14th of October, which means at 8 o'clock tonight, as we do every Wednesday on Evenings, it's What Would You Do Wednesday? We've got the question or the scenario. You tell us what you would do. Tonight, you know the saying, you could have it all, but just not all at once. Does that ring true for you? Can two people in a relationship both be maximising their career potential at the same time? Or does someone inevitably have to take a step backwards? There's been a lot of discussion, hasn't there, about Mary Fowler withdrawing from the Matildas International Friendly. It was on this morning. They won without her. She chose to be with her partner, Nathan Cleary, as he deals with his double leg surgery.

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1: I am delighted to announce that the winner of the Great Australian Bake Off 2026 is Pamela.
0: A lot of excitement for Pamela Buchanan from Sydney. She'll be here before 7 o'clock to talk about her great win last night on TV with the Great Australian Bake Up. But first up, what is the egg timer? The egg timer fertility test. Heard of that?
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0: 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Hello, Derek Peterson.
4: Good evening, Renee. At Belfield, Punchbowl Road is closed eastbound at Coronation Parade. There's been a car crash at that intersection. If you are going east on Punchbowl Road towards Croydon Park, you won't be able to continue on to Georges River Road. All the traffic at the moment is being diverted into Coronation Parade. From Haverfield to Concord, traffic conditions have returned to normal on the M4. There was a westbound crash in the M4 tunnel, which closed two westbound lanes at Haverfield earlier. That crash is now all clear, and also an earlier truck breakdown has been cleared westbound on the M4 at Concord. At Bexley North, we have one northbound lane of Bexley Road closed. There is a broken down car on Bexley Road at Miller Avenue. In the Royal National Park, Audley Weir has reopened. It has been closed after all the rain due to flooding across the causeway. That is now reseeded and Audley Weir is open in both directions. To public transport, a couple of bus diversions in Belfield and Croydon Park due to that crash that I mentioned. So the Route 464 and 415 buses toward Mortlake or Campsie are diverting. They're missing up to 6 stops. For the trains, though, we have no major disruptions across the Sydney Trains network. You can check the latest with the Transport app or use the website, transportnsw.info, and all the traffic information is at livetraffic.com.
0: Good on you, Derek. Thanks for that. To the weather. It's 17 in the CBD of Sydney, 16 in the west. Gee, that's cold, isn't it? Tonight, mostly clear with a slight chance of showers, a shower or two tomorrow and a top of 20. In Canberra, currently it's 14 degrees. Tonight, mostly clear. Tomorrow, 18 is the top, becoming cloudy throughout the day. I'm Renee Crosh.
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0: Yeah, what's the egg timer test? It's a blood test, a fertility test, supposedly, and the number of Australian women who are using it to assess their fertility has massively increased over the past 15 years, more than 13-fold. According to this new study, women aged 30 to 34 are testing at rates nearly 20-fold over the past 15 years. But does the test actually work? Tessa Kopp is the Senior Research Fellow. She's the co-author of this study. She's from the School of Public Health at the University of Sydney, and she joins us now. Hello, Tessa.
5: Hi, Renee. Thanks so much for having me.
0: Does the egg timer test actually work?
5: Not in terms of being an egg timer. So the egg timer is referring to the anti-Müllerian hormone or the AMH test, and it's associated with the number of eggs in the ovaries or the ovarian reserve, but it's not an indicator of egg quality, nor is it predictive of fertility.
0: So it does test your hormone levels. And it does test how many eggs you've got?
5: Yeah. So in females, the AMH is a hormone produced by the follicles in the ovary. And it's useful when undergoing egg freezing or IVF because this test can roughly indicate how many eggs you might get in a stimulated cycle. So this can help kind of set expectations of how many eggs you might retrieve and also allow you to alter the dosage to reduce your risk of ovarian hyperstimulation syndrome if you have a really high AMH. It's still not perfect, however, and there's lots of variation, but it can be, this is how it's useful in egg freezing or IVF.
0: Okay, so it's good for IVF, but it doesn't tell you whether you're going to produce a baby or not. It doesn't predict fertility.
5: No, so it can't indicate your chance of conceiving, how long it will take to get pregnant, or specific menopause timing.
0: So what explains the massive rise in the use of this test, which costs, I might add, $100? It's not covered by Medicare. Why are so many young Australian women taking the test?
5: Yeah, so I think it's perhaps multifaceted. I think when the test first came out, it was looking like it was

0: going to be a good indicator of fertility, except the studies that have come out since 2017 and beyond have consistently shown that it's not associated with chance of conceiving or how long it takes to get pregnant. But I think it's kind of, you know, it's a bit late in kind of trying to pull it back from use in everyday practice. And I think reasons for increased testing really reflect broader societal trends. You know, we're having children later. There's kind of greater awareness of reproductive aging, so the impact of age on our fertility, and also greater awareness and accessibility of this test. So you can now buy this test online, so it's being sold direct to consumers in addition to through your GP or at a fertility clinic.
1: But why would GPs be recommending it? According to your research, which is very large, I might add, you analysed the health records of 1.4 million Australian women and found that an extraordinary rise in the number of tests that young women are taking. Why would GPs be recommending this test for women who want to test their fertility?
0: So I've done a survey with GPs and a reproductive specialist and found that there are some knowledge gaps. So I think we definitely need better education about when the testing is useful. And we're often seeing a lot of GPs reported it was based off patient requests. So women are coming to them having seen this test being advertised, quite misleadingly, I might add. So there's lots of commercial information about the test online, including an abundance of misleading information on social media. So GPs are telling us that it's often more often women coming and requesting this test. And, you know, as we're leaving childbearing later because of, you know, the cost of living crisis and so many reasons why there's a delay in women having the first child, there's a lot of uncertainty around fertility and a lot of women are wanting to know what their fertility is to try and plan their, you know, their family planning and, you know, kind of know if it's okay for them to delay childbearing. And, you know, in theory, this test sounds like it'll be the answer, but unfortunately the evidence shows that it's not.
1: So women are going to their GP and saying, I've heard of this egg timer fertility test. Can I get it? And the GP says, sure.
0: So I think from what we've seen in our research, there is a bit of counselling about how, you know, it's just indicative of egg quantity. And I think the research about the test in terms of its association with menopause timing is quite nuanced. So, yes, there is an association there. Your AMH drops with age. However, just because it's associated with menopause timing doesn't mean it's predictive. So the studies show that it's far too imprecise and unreliable to be used as a reliable predictor of specific menopause timing. So it's useful in population level studies to study in terms of its association with menopause timing, but it's currently far too imprecise and varies too much to be useful in clinical practice. And in this new study that has been led by Luke, that's just been published, we found that some women in the sample had more than one AMH test. And when we looked at what their second result was, for those that were flagged as being low on the first test, 34% of them then had a normal second test result. So you can see kind of that's huge variability and shows how unreliable it can be, which is particularly concerning given the number of women receiving a low result and potentially altering their family plans on the basis of that result.
1: Right. So you do the test. You're calling it an AMH test because it's testing the hormone. It's otherwise commonly known as the egg timer test. You do the test, you get the results, and then you go into a state of panic because the tests come back showing that you have low levels of eggs. So you panic. That's not a good result, is it? And then you say that these levels go up and down of this particular hormone. So you do the test a couple of weeks later and you might be normal.
0: Yeah, or up to 6 months later and it could have returned to normal. So there's lots of, you know, there's obviously variability and the fact that, you know, it kind of the estimates it might give you for going through menopause can be super large. So it might say you're going to go through menopause between the ages of 45 to 55. You know, that's too imprecise to be useful or helpful.
1: It's a very big range, isn't it?

0: years there. So is your advice then to all health practitioners and to GPs to not advise that patients get this egg timer test, to say no?
1: If they're seeking it because they're curious about their fertility and wanting to know how long they have left, then know that the AMH test cannot answer those questions. That doesn't mean a GP or clinician can't have a really informed discussion with their patient about the age-related decline in fertility and all the things they can do to optimise their fertility. So, you know, eating well, exercising, avoiding smoking, not drinking too much, kind of getting to know their menstrual cycle and the fertile window. There's lots of things you can do to optimise your fertility and be aware that, you know, the age is the most important factor affecting a woman's fertility rather than kind of spending a lot of money on this test when it's not really going to give you useful information unless you're undergoing assisted reproduction.
0: IVF. Tessa Kopp, you say that age... it doesn't fall off a cliff at 35. That's misleading and a misunderstanding as well.
1: Yeah, so your fertility, women's fertility does definitely decline at 35, but it's kind of often talked about as this cliff. It should probably be sort of more as a kind of a steeper hill in declining hill. And it certainly doesn't mean that you're not going to be able to get pregnant after 35. But if you have a choice, and a lot of women don't, but if you have a choice thinking about bringing forward your plans to conceive, if having, you know, one, two or more children is important to you.
0: Thank you very much for your time. Congratulations on your research. A big study following 1.4 million Australian women and their habits. I do thank you for your time tonight.
1: Thanks so much for having me.
0: Tessa Kopp is from the School of Public Health at the University of Sydney, and she's a co-author on this new study showing that really, if you want to know your fertility as a younger woman, the egg timer test, otherwise known as the anti-Müllerian hormone test, it's a simple blood test, is not going to give you the answers.
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3: We've got the lovely Andrew in Hawker on the line. He wants to tell us a bit of a story about his family history.
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4: 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The only throne I get to sit on, though, is the one in the bathroom.
2: Afternoons on 666 ABC Canberra.
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0: You know the television show The Great Australian Bake Off? Last night was the finale, and the winner was announced.
6: I am delighted to announce that the winner of The Great Australian Bake Off 2026 is Pamela.
7: Today was such a special day. Being in the shed has helped me grow as a person, as a baker. I've made friends that are going to be friends for life. And it has just pushed me upwards. I can't wait to get home and just start baking for my family again.
6: Congratulations!
8: Pamela has been such a delight. She has really excelled and brought joy to every bake.
0: Pamela Buchanan of Sydney joins us now on Evenings. Hello, Pamela.
9: Hello, Renee. How are you?
0: Congratulations to you.
9: Thank you so much.
0: Now, The Great Australian Bake Off, for those that may not have watched it, it is on Foxtel and Binge. It really is bringing home bakers from across the country to the one spot, and under 10 weeks, they put you under a lot of pressure to bake, don't they?
9: They do, actually. It's quite exciting. So we're all self-taught bakers. And just we go in with the aim to just, you know, make friendships, meet people who are into baking and be challenged to do amazing things.
0: Mm. You have bread week, you had biscuit week, you had cake week. So do you leave your home? I know you're a physiotherapist and you've got your own family. Did you leave them for the entire time to do the show?
9: Yes, I did. We all did, actually. Yeah.
0: It is
9: a long time, but it goes really quickly. We're so busy. It takes a lot of effort to put all of the challenges together. And, well, to make a TV show, it looks

0: so effortless on TV, but so much goes into it.
1: Mm, I bet. And you must become friends with the other bakers.
0: Absolutely. They become your best friends, effectively. So that was the part that actually got me into the show. I wanted to meet all the people who were into baking as much as I love baking. And yeah, of course, we're friends up to date. We have been on holidays together after the show. It's pretty special.
1: How did you come to be on the show? Because you're a physiotherapist.
0: Yes. Well, there is an application form that you fill. They just post that they're looking for bakers. And then you fill in paperwork, you send photos of your bakes, and then they interview you, and you might make it through the rounds of going in person. And then they invite you in to bake in front of the cameras. It's quite fun. I loved the audition part of it all. It's really thrilling just to go for the first time to the studio, see a little bit of the cameras and how it all works. It's truly a magical experience.
1: Are you going to stay as a physiotherapist?
0: No, I'm now dedicating myself full time to baking after the show.
1: Really? So a career change now for you.
0: Yes,
1: congratulations.
0: It's a big change. Yeah, thank you. Look, it's the biggest passion, and it makes me so happy. It's something that I do and that truly makes me happy. So I've been focusing on developing my own recipes. I started my website. I'm going to be doing the Good Food and Wine show now in December in Melbourne and in Sydney. So many exciting things ahead, but my aim is just to inspire other people who have the same passion as me to put an apron on and bake along with me.
1: You have an Italian and South American background. Have you always loved baking as a little person?
0: Look, cooking and baking has always been huge in my life. So my dad was Italian, I'm South American, so we indulge a lot. And it's our way to express love, to bring together family, friends. It's the way I say I love you to people. So yeah, it's a big, big part of my life.
1: Your winning cake, which is extraordinary, is this multi-layered cake, different layers in each one. One layer, for example, is pistachio with bitter orange liqueur and rhubarb compote. That's just one of the layers. You've got three different ones. And then on top of this beautiful multi-layered cake, you've got handcrafted 240 of them chocolate bonbons.
0: Yes.
1: How long did it take you to make that cake?
0: So we had 5 hours. The challenge was 5 hours. And I have to say that was really ambitious of me to aim for such a task in that time. But I guess I was running on a lot of adrenaline. I was so excited. By this stage in the competition, I was just having the time of my life. I knew my family were going to come and be there. Everyone else, the other contestants, were going to come back for the finale party. So I thought, this is the time. If I'm going to push myself and I'm going to set myself to a challenge, it's now. So yeah, it was very ambitious, but I'm so happy I went for that.
1: So you were able to make 240 handcrafted chocolate bonbons in 5 hours.
0: Yeah, and the cake.
1: And the cake.
0: Yes, and the cake. And put it all together on a very hot day, I must say. That was the most challenging thing. That was a very hot day in Sydney. And that is not an easy task when working with chocolate.
1: Absolutely not. So the moment when the judges sliced that tessellated multi-layered cake and the spoon full of your cake was hovering on their lips, what was that moment for you?
0: Oh, look, I was just so happy that they were trying one more time and one last time my creation, my bake. That was such an honor to have such amazing bakers, chefs, just trying what I do. So I was nervous, but I was so looking forward to hearing what they thought about my flavors. Yeah, it was a special moment.
1: Well, congratulations. What a great achievement to be the 2026 winner of the Great Australian Bake Off. Good luck with your future of baking and your cookbooks and all that is to come for you ahead, Pamela Buchanan. Very proud of that.
0: Thank you so much, Renny.
1: Pamela Buchanan from Sydney. See you later, physiotherapy. And hello to baking.

0: Coming up to 5 minutes of news at 7 o'clock. Thank you. That was Van Morrison, Days Like This. If you want to play the quiz after the news, getting quick, 1-300-222-702.
1: Where do you take the ABC Listen app?
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5: ABC News, good evening. I'm Lily Knopling. The federal government is fighting to keep its controversial changes to private health insurance for over 65s alive after the Coalition and Greens joined forces to tear up the bill. The proposal would wind back the rebate older Australians receive on their private health cover, freeing up $3 billion to be spent elsewhere in the aged care sector. Today in the Senate, the Coalition, along with the Greens, voted to strike the bill from the parliamentary agenda. Shadow Health Minister Anne Rustin has accused the government of going to war with older Australians.
6: The Coalition and my colleagues on the crossbench and the Greens care about older Australians. We care about the fact that they've paid their private health insurance all their lives, and at a time when they're most likely to need it, it's being ripped away from them by this government.
5: The ACT Director of Public Prosecutions is weighing up whether to appeal a teenager's suspended sentence for raping a young woman at a Canberra house party. Declan Gooch reports.
7: The teenager, who was 16 at the time of the offence, avoided jail time after pleading guilty in the ACT Children's Court to sexual intercourse without consent. His 18-month suspended sentence, handed down earlier this month, has sparked public backlash. The court heard he pinned down the victim, ripped her clothes, and repeatedly sexually assaulted her in August 2025. The teen had moved to Australia 6 months earlier, and the judge accepted his prior lack of sexual experience and limited insight into Australian societal norms mitigated his moral culpability.

0: City. The Office of the ACT Director of Public Prosecutions says it's in the process of considering an appeal against the sentence.
1: A Canberra childcare provider has apologised to parents and launched an investigation after two children escaped from a centre in Dixon. The two five-year-olds from Majura Early Childhood Centre were found by police after members of the public saw the boys roaming the area on Monday afternoon. The pair used an upturned toy box to scale a fence and jump outside. Police contacted the boys' parents and both were safely returned to their families. Overseas, and Ukraine's Western allies are being urged to continue sharing intelligence, with a fresh wave of Russian airstrikes killing at least three people in Kyiv. President Volodymyr Zelensky says Ukraine wasn't warned prior to the latest attack, but the US insists it's still sharing data. Leader of the pro-Europe Solos party, Kira Rudik, says the information is crucial for civilian safety.
2: The intelligence that we are receiving from the United States is specifically about the launches of the ballistic missiles from Russia's territory. And this information usually allows us to start the air raid sirens first and give people those couple of minutes.
1: The Vatican says Pope Leo has spent a tranquil night in hospital in Rome and is recovering from surgery. The pontiff has been diagnosed with lung cancer after undergoing an operation to remove the lower lobe of his right lung. The Vatican says the diagnosis had been suspected by preoperative tests and was confirmed during surgery. The remains of 731 people killed during the 1968 Tet Offensive during the Vietnam War have been taken for burial nearly six decades after their deaths. Thousands of people carrying white flowers have lined the roads in Ho Chi Minh City for the memorial, joined by the Vietnamese Prime Minister. The remains were recovered from mass graves after more than 3 months of excavations. Army veteran Phan Van Dung says it's a relief to be able to provide a proper burial.
3: It is a very emotional moment. Many people had fallen as they fought for the independence and the freedom of our nation, and I'm very proud and happy to be here with other people to pay tribute to the martyrs as they're being taken to their eternal resting place.
1: In basketball, Sydney Kings coach Brian Gorgian says the side will be looking for a more cohesive offensive effort tonight when they take on the New Zealand Breakers in the Ignite Cup at Canberra's AAS Arena. The Kings suffered their first defeat of the season on Sunday, losing 78-84 to the Adelaide 36ers and making just 28% of their shots. Gorgian says tonight's game will provide a good reset.
4: At the start of this year that we're going to Canberra again, it was very well supported by the team. And after the start of our season and where we are now, we're really excited to be up here.
1: Canberra's weather, a mostly clear night ahead. Tomorrow, a top of 18 degrees. ABC News.

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3: Hello, welcome, and thank you for being here and choosing the ABC. The quiz is up first tonight, as always, and after 8 o'clock, we play What Would You Do Wednesday? We've got a scenario. You help us tease it out. Tonight, the central question really is it possible for two people to be in a relationship, a successful relationship, and both be maximising their career potential at the same time? Or does someone inevitably have to take a step backwards? You know the saying, you can have it all, but just not all at once? It applies to having children, but does it also apply to being in a successful relationship? Would you be prepared to take a step back from your career for your partner, let's say? We'll tease that out after 8 o'clock tonight. You might have a few thoughts of that. There's been a lot of discussion around Mary Fowler and Nathan Cleary, but you might remember other examples like Michael Clarke, who left the Australian cricket tour in New Zealand some time ago to be with his partner. Then it was Lara Bingle. There was a lot of criticism of Michael Clarke doing that at the time. We'll tease it out after 8 o'clock. You might have some thoughts. Also tonight, our sport spotlight is on ultra marathoning, running like 100 kilometres in the same time zone. It's experienced a massive surge in popularity, both globally but also across Australia. So what's that all about?

0: right now, it is time for the quiz. 1-300-222-702 is the number. And the question I'm asking you as an icebreaker tonight is, what is the thing that, despite any scientific evidence, you still believe in? The little thing. You're not going to be swayed. You just believe it, like a broken mirror will lead to bad luck. Might not be 7 years, but I don't like to take the chance. What is it for you? What's the thing that you still believe in, even though there's not really any scientific evidence to back it up? But regardless, you just believe it and nothing will sway you. Like on gambling, do you believe that you can beat the house? Let's check the weather and we'll get into the quiz. Tomorrow in Sydney, 20 is the top, a shower or two expected. Canberra going for 18, becoming cloudy. Newcastle, 20 tomorrow and a shower or two on the way. Wollongong showers at 18. Oberon, partly cloudy, a top of 13. That's cold. Dubbo, a top of 21 and a shower or two. Kempsey, 21 and showers. And hey, partly cloudy tomorrow with a top temperature of 24 degrees. This is Evenings. Let's do it.
1: To play the quiz, call now. 1-300-222-702.
0: Yeah, 1-300-222-702. First caller wins a book just for being first. If you're brave enough to pick up the phone, we will reward you with a book from our ABC book library. The quiz, Fridge Magnet, I won the evening's quiz is what it says. That's up for grabs if you're the winner tonight when the gong goes off at 7:55. We'll also throw in a book and give you the chance to play DJ. Our first caller tonight is Blake in Penrith. Hello, Blake. Oh.
2: Good day, Renee. How are you?
0: I'm really well. Thank you for being here. What is it for you? What is it for you that you still believe? You still believe in this little thing, no matter whether there's scientific evidence to prove it or not. You just believe in it.
2: Well, it might be really silly, but like, you know, I still believe in the whole bubblegum will stick in your stomach for like 7 years
0: if you swallow it. Yeah.
2: Yeah, exactly.
0: Does that put you off? Does that put you off chewing bubblegum?
2: Oh, I mean, I'll chew gum anytime. I just will never ever swallow it.
0: Yeah, but sometimes it's by accident, isn't it?
2: Oh, no. I will never.
0: You'll never. So you're very conscious. Where did you hear that the bubble gum will stay in your stomach for 7 years?
2: I thought it was like on a show or something, but my mum keeps telling me that she told me that.
0: Right. Okay, we can blame your mum for that. Let's get into it. The first question is a sound question. Take a listen to this voice. This person has had his last day at the ABC today. Who is it?
3: The increased spending on transport, which means petrol and diesel, has squeezed spending on almost everything else. Food, stuff for the house, health, booze, clothes, and going to the footy. But not for going out for dinner. Some things are sacred, obviously.
0: Who might that be? He has had his last day at the ABC today.
2: I mean, I've heard him. Like, I listen to the ABC a lot. I've heard him. It's Alan.
0: Yes, it is Alan.
2: Kohler?
0: Yes, Alan Kohler. Well done. It is Alan Kohler, the ABC finance reporter on the 7 o'clock news. He's wrapped up today. That's his last day.
2: Yeah,
0: done and dusted. Here is a question from the news. Pope Leo is recovering from surgery on what part of his body? What's Pope Leo recovering from?
2: I believe he had part of his lung removed for lung cancer.
0: Yeah, you are right.
2: And
0: you believe
2: very
0: right.
2: Sad.
0: I was quite shocked to hear that news. Were you?
2: Yeah. Yeah, same. Very shocked and very grateful that our PM sends the country's

0: best wishes, because I might not be Catholic, but I hope all the best for the Pope.
1: Yeah, we all do. Yeah, well done. It is his lung. It's a multiple choice.
2: Multiple choice.
1: Blake, the children's book Winnie the Pooh. Winnie the Pooh, it was first published on this day. What was the year? Do you reckon it might be 1926, 1936, or 1946?
0: Winnie the Pooh, no, I believe that just hit a century, so it's 1926.
1: 1926, you're right. Here's another news question. Playing very well tonight, Blake. Investigators are on the hunt for hackers who took control of what item at hundreds of French supermarkets in the last week? What have they taken control of in French supermarkets?
0: I was looking at the ABC News website earlier today when I was on my drive. Not when driving, of course. This was freezers. Well, it's really weird.
1: Yeah, really weird. Freezers and fridges. Well done. Here is a song. I'm looking for the name of this song and the artist.
0: I believe it might be Creedence. Is it Creedence Clearwater?
1: It is, yes. And the name of the song?
0: I know. Oh, I have this in my playlist. I have it. I have it. Just give me like 5 seconds.
1: I'll play it for you again.
0: Is it Have You Ever Seen the Rain?
1: Yes, well done.

0: Well done. Playing well, Blake.
1: Wow. Oh, my gosh. I thought I would never get a music question. Like, I would never get one right ever if I caught into the quiz.
0: Oh. Well, it's in your playlist, that song, isn't it?
1: Yeah, it is.
0: Have you got an extensive playlist?
1: I do. Everything from, like, Sabrina Carpenter to the Bengals.
0: Oh, well, don't worry.
1: 50s right to now.
0: Okay, well, you're rock solid. You're very well placed for the quiz.
1: Yeah.
0: Let's keep going. You're doing so well. Turmeric and ginger. Turmeric and ginger. They both come from a particular part of a plant. What's the part that they come from?
1: Oh, it's got to be the roots, because ginger's the root.
0: Ooh, it's not the roots. It's not the roots. It's not the roots. They do come from an underground stem, but it's not called the root. It's got another name. Sorry, Blake.
1: Can't give me another try.
0: You've done very well, though. You've done very well. 1, 2, 3, 4, 5 questions right tonight. Please call us again.
1: Well, this was my first time on a weekday quiz, so it was very great to, like, chat with you, Renee.
0: I appreciate you calling in. First time caller. You have won a book, though, Blake. You've won a book. Don't go anywhere. We'll get your details.
1: Will do. Yeah, will do. Have a great...
0: You have a nice night, too. Turmeric and ginger, they both come from which part of the plant? What's the part called? It's not the root. It's got another name, but it does start with R. Anyone want to take a guess at that? Let's try Karen in Wollongong. Hello, Karen.
2: Hello.
0: Hello, welcome.
2: I think this is a word I know and I can't remember. Is it a rhizome?
0: Yeah.
2: Rhizome?
0: Yeah, it is. It's the rhizome.
2: Oh, okay.
0: Well done.
2: Okay.
0: Well done. Now, I didn't ask you, what's the little

0: thing that you believe in, despite there being no scientific evidence for it?
1: Oh, none at all. My husband passed away 10 years, and whenever there is...
0: Sorry, Karen. Oh, we just lost you there. You said your husband passed away 10 years ago?
1: 10 years ago, yeah. And whenever I'm driving and his initials pop up on the car in front of me, I try and work out what the rest of the registration number means, because he's obviously talking to me and giving me a message.
0: Oh.
1: So I know it's rubbish, but I take some great comfort in that.
0: That is lovely. That is lovely. So you make out the a message from the number plate.
1: Sometimes, you know, it'll be his initials for BJ, and so if it says BJ and then there's a number, sometimes I'll think, oh, that's the year we did such and such. He's just reminding me of, you know, a holiday that we took in 1974 or something. You know, so I.
0: That is so lovely. No, that is really lovely. Yes, there's no scientific evidence for that.
1: No, none whatsoever.
0: Very nice indeed. Moving on. What animal would you find on the 20-cent coin?
1: Oh, I should know this. A platypus?
0: Yes, it's a platypus. Kensington Pride, Calypso and Honey Gold. They would all be varieties of, yes, mangoes. Have you had your first mango of the season, Karen?
1: Not yet. I'm waiting for the Calypsos. They're my favourite. Mm.
0: Yes, I like the Kensington Prides myself. But that, I think it's going to be a good season. I'm hopeful. Here's a news question. There has been an infestation of bedbugs found aboard a Qantas flight from Perth to where?
1: Oh, I don't know.
0: Qantas had to ground the flight. It was going from Perth to where? It's a European city.
1: London.
0: Perth to London was the infestation of bedbugs on that Qantas flight. Not London. Sorry,
1: Never
0: Karen.
1: Mind. That's right. That was a guess.
0: Lovely to meet you.
1: Please
0: call us back.
1: Thank you.
0: 1-300-222-702. What's the little thing that you believe in, despite there being no scientific evidence for it? You still believe it just because you do. 1-300-222-702 to Canberra. Hello, Sean.
2: Hello.
0: Hi. Is there something that you believe in despite there being no scientific evidence for it whatsoever?
2: I can't think of anything. Is there anything I believe in?
0: Just a little thing. You know how people say, oh, a watch pot never boils?
2: Oh, I guess like...
0: It will boil.
2: Well, I know this may be general, but like some things like when, you know, people ascribe to coincidence, you know, like twins feeling or experiencing having that weird connection, that kind of thing is pretty... Well, I might drop out here. I'm going through...
0: Oh, what are you going through? A black hole.
2: I went through a tunnel. Can you hear me?
0: Yes, I can. Are you a twin, Sean? Are you
2: a twin? I'm not a twin. No, I'm not a twin. But, you know, just, you know, when you think of someone and they call you, or you think of other, vice versa, that kind of thing. So, you know, I don't know how to articulate it, but that nebulous...
0: Yes, that kind of connection that twins, whether they're identical or fraternal, people have this idea that they are connected.
2: Yeah.
0: Yes.
2: Go with that.
0: No, there's not much evidence for that, but I kind of think they've got an unusual connection as well. This is sweet. Beck in Mount Warrigal says, I still make a wish when the digital clock says all the same numbers, like 20, like 22, like 22 minutes past 20, like, what am I saying? 22:22 or 11:11. So when she sees that on a digital clock, so 22 minutes past 10, she'll make a wish because it reads 22:22.
2: Oh, yeah.
0: Yeah. There's no evidence for that, but I can see why it's special.
2: Yeah. You know, it's, I don't know, there's a word for it, the phenomenon, but you're listening to a song and it'll say a word and then you'll look up and it'll be the same word, like on the side of a bus or something like that.
0: Right.
2: That happens, like, quite often.
0: Yeah.
2: Not quite often, but it happens.
0: Is it coincidence?

0: Yeah, it's a that's the word. No, there's another.
1: Serendipity?
0: Just call it, we'll go with that. But,
1: Okay, to the news question. An infestation of bedbugs was found aboard a Qantas flight from Perth to which European city? Qantas had to ground the flight. It was going from Perth to where?
0: I heard the other person guess London, and so that was wrong.
1: Not London.
0: Another European city, Perth. We'll go, I don't know, the Qantas flight routes are Madrid.
1: Oh, was it Qantas Madrid? Not Perth to Madrid.
0: Perth.
1: Sorry.
0: Yeah.
1: Sorry.
0: No worries.
1: Thank you so much. 1-300-222-7022. Kylie in Daysdale. Hello, Kylie.
2: Oh, hello, Renee. I didn't have to wait long. I just got home. I'll have a stab with it. Is it the Paris? Now, you're asking about myths. You're asking about myths tonight?
1: Yes. Well, things that you believe in, little things that you believe in. Yes, I guess they are myths because there's no scientific evidence.
2: Just playing the same lottery numbers week in, week out. That's my myth, and I still hope that something will eventuate.
1: So you believe if you buy the same lottery numbers week in, week out, eventually you'll win?
2: Yes, I will. I will. Yep.
1: How long will it take?
2: I don't know. I've been trying for years. I'll probably continue to try for years.
1: You just believe it?
2: Yes, I do.
1: Fair enough.
2: But they're famous numbers because birthdays have occurred. People's birthdays who I've known for years, they may not be friends anymore, but I still remember them as kind people. They may have deceased as well. So, yep, there you go.
1: Fair enough. Now, which Qantas flight had an infestation of bedbugs this week? It was flying from Perth to where? It's a European city, not London, not Madrid.
2: Is it Paris? I don't know. I read something about bugs, somewhere,
1: I don't think the passengers were very thrilled with the idea of bedbugs being being on the flight. It wasn't Paris, but I know why you would have gone there, Kylie. Paris is notorious for bed bugs in hotel rooms and the like. We remember that from the Olympics.
2: For instance, in Sydney at one motel, and I will not stay there as long as I live, Renee.
1: No, they're terrible.
2: I
1: had that pleasure as well. Thank you, Kylie. 1-300-222-702. Not Paris, not Madrid, not London. Where was this Qantas flight heading from Perth to where? Nobody wants bed bugs on the flight, do they? I'm sure Qantas has fixed the problem now. Let's try John in Orange. Hello, John.
3: Oh, hello.
1: Hello. Welcome. Where was the Qantas flight heading? From Perth to where? Not Paris, not Madrid, not London, but it is a European city.
3: Rome.
1: Rome is correct. Nicely done. Here is a song. I'm looking for the name of it and the artist.

0: My wife just walked away, and I think she'd know it. Okay, no idea. Oh gosh, it's country, isn't it?
1: It is country. Would you like to hear it again?
0: Yes, please.
1: Okay.

0: Carly Simon.
1: Carly Simon? It is not. Sorry, John. What's the little thing you still believe in, despite there being no scientific evidence for it?
0: Well, I totally agree that if you swallow chewing gum, it stays in your digestive system for 7 years. And if you eat the crust off your toast, your hair goes curly. My nana told me that all years.
1: And if you eat too many carrots?
0: Oh, you go orange.
1: Yeah, you go orange. Thank you, John.
0: Thank you.
1: That's a good one. Yes, if you eat the crust on your toast, does that mean you want to eat more crust or less crust? I'm not sure. To Kevin in Coonamble. Hello, Kevin.
2: Hello, how you going?
1: I'm really well. What's the little thing that you still believe in, despite there being no scientific evidence for it at all?
2: Oh, we sort of always tell the kids that eat your carrots because they're good for your eyes.
1: Mm-hmm.
2: Don't see many blind rabbits.
1: They are good for your eyes. I mean, there's plenty of good nutrients in carrots. But does it make your skin go orange?
2: I eat a lot of carrots and I've never had orange skin.
1: No. Does it make the whites of your eyes go orange?
2: Well, maybe it does.
1: I'm not sure. We should ask an expert about that. I used to believe that as well. Do you know the song? I'll play it for you again.

0: No.
1: It is country. It's not Carly Simon.
0: Not Max Jackson.
1: Is it Max Jackson? Is that your answer?
0: Yeah, maybe.
1: Yeah, no. No. Not
0: she's
1: Max.
0: From Canaveral.
1: Not Max Jackson. She's good, isn't she, Max Jackson?
0: Yeah, she's really good. She's local from Canaveral.
1: Yeah, yeah. Great export from Canaveral. She's not living there anymore, is she?
0: No, no.
1: Very good to meet you, Kevin. Thank you. 1-300-222-702. Does anybody know this song?

0: 1300 222 702 if you know. Let's try Greg in Ryde. Hello, Greg.
1: Good day, Renee. How are you going?
0: I'm very well. Someone on the text line says that country music song is awful. Why don't you play Led Zeppelin or Metallica, says our texter. What do you think, Greg? Is that an awful song?
1: Country?
0: Well, that song. Do you know that song?
1: Oh, that song in particular. Yes, I didn't understand the lyrics.
0: You don't understand the lyrics? Or?
1: Yeah, I didn't. I didn't understand the lyrics because she wasn't speaking clearly.
0: Do you know who it is?
1: I went down the road and out my horse died and I can't find out what's going on. And
0: well, that's a very good rendition. So we don't know the answer to this question, Greg, or we do?
1: Oh, no, I don't. Can I talk about what I believe in?
0: Yes.
1: Okay. I believe in the existence of UFOs or UAPs, unidentified aerial phenomena.
0: Mm-hmm.
1: When I was younger, I used to read books about UFOs written by authorities on the subject. And I believe that there's a lot of evidence for their existence because they're all over the world and there's just so many sightings that there's got to be something going on.
0: So you're saying there is evidence for them?
1: Well, they talk about close encounters of the third kind, right?
0: Mm-hmm.
1: You've got three encounters. First, close encounters of the first kind, which is sightings. Close encounters of the second sign is actual physical evidence. Close encounters of the third kind is actual contact with an alien species. So
0: maybe. Yeah, maybe.
1: Well, the truth is out there.
0: The truth is.
1: As Mulder used to say, the truth is out there.
0: Good on you, Greg. Thank you. 1-300-222-702 on the text line. Someone says, I went to school with a girl who ate a ridiculous amount of carrots and she definitely had an orange tinge to her and she sweated orange. She sweated orange. It was visible on her school shirt. Really? Simon in Kiama. Hello, Simon.
2: Hello, how are you?
0: Is it possible that if you eat too many carrots, you will sweat orange?
2: I certainly don't believe so, but stranger things have happened, yes.
0: Stranger things. What do you believe in? What little thing do you believe in that there's no scientific evidence for it, but you still believe in it?

0: others?
1: Yeah, I'm not a psychic, but when I was playing footy a few years ago, I had a dream that of an oval that I'd never seen before, and I turned up to play there that Saturday, and the dream was that I had a number 2 tattooed on my forearm, and unfortunately I broke my arm in 2 places on that day. So I don't understand why it happened, but it was just I guess something that I believe in, and no one could explain that. So
0: that is wild.
1: Yeah.
0: Have you broken your arm since?
1: Yes, I have actually, but I didn't dream about that one. So.
0: Okay. Was it the same arm that broke?
1: No, it was the other one.
0: The other one? playing sport?
1: Playing, yeah, rugby league.
0: Rugby league.
1: yeah. All my tackle technique bad.
0: Did your team win, though, on the day?
1: Yes, we did, but I didn't get to watch the end because... yeah, my arm was facing the wrong way around and I had to go to the hospital.
0: Wow. Would you happen to know this song?

0: What do you think, Simon?
1: Unfortunately, I have no idea about that. But, I'm disappointed. It's my first call. And normally I go all right driving home with getting the answers to questions. But this one, I have no idea.
0: That's all right, Simon. Well, thank you for calling in. First time caller. And now you have called in. I hope you'll call again.
1: We will. Can I throw another one in about something I don't believe in, but there's no proof of it?
0: Sure.
1: Sometimes when I go to a particular place, whether it's in the country or whatever, I get a feeling, and then I'd speak to my nan about it. This is ages ago, and she said, "Oh yeah, Pop did this there or did that there." So even though he's passed away, I find these different places where I have a feeling, and it turns out there was a connection with something he did there. So it's a bit freaky, but there's no proof of it, but it's something that I have had happen.
0: So would it be a place that you knew that your pop went to?
1: No, definitely not. Like it'd be I'd go out bush somewhere and just be sitting near a creek and think, oh, something felt a bit popish. And it was Nan that I would ask, and then now it's my dad, and I'll say, oh, did Pop ever go to this place? And he said, yeah, he had a gold mine there, or you know what I mean? So it's quite bizarre. But
0: so do you have connections with anybody else, or is it just your Pop?
1: I sound like a weirdo now.
0: No, you don't. Fascinating.
1: My brother and my girlfriend at the time, who's now my wife, thankfully 30 years later, again, we were playing footy, and they went out after footy. I had to go to work early the next day, so I went home, and I woke up at 2 a.m. and just felt something was wrong, and I thought that they were in trouble. And then they got home later that night, and it turns out they were in trouble. They got some guys chose to beat them up, including the girls, and the police thankfully came to their aid and saved the day. So, yeah, just a bit of a weirdo, but yeah, it's a few things like that have happened that I guess no one could explain why.
0: Mm. Gosh, spooky, Simon.
1: Yeah, I don't want any more of those sort of dreams, but something a bit different.
0: There is something there. Hey, Simon, thank you.
1: No, I appreciate it.
0: Take care tonight.
1: Thank you.
0: Yeah, thank you. 1-300-222-702. That's spooky, isn't it? To Newcastle. Samantha, hello.
2: Hello. How are you doing?
0: I'm very well. Would you happen to know the song?
2: I do. I think I do. Well, I do, I'm pretty sure. That used to be the Dixie Chicks, but I think they're now just the Chicks.
0: Yes.
2: And it's called Not Ready to Make Nice.
0: Well done.

0: sitting at the phone, but no.
1: Not this one?
0: No.
1: Would you like to guess?
0: Okay, Matilda's. Oh.
1: It's a Caribbean country.
0: Oh, God, that's no help to me. Why would you mind just go blank when... I don't know.
1: That's all right. That's
0: all right. No, I've got nothing.
1: They're scheduled for two friendlies. The one this morning, though, was with this Caribbean country. But that's all right, Samantha. Before I say goodbye, the little thing you believe in, and you're not going to be swayed, even though there's no scientific proof.
0: Well, I've got more supernatural, which wasn't my intent, but when you mentioned it earlier tonight. So when my mother passed away 21 years ago, she became my parking angel.
1: Mm-hmm.
0: So whenever I go anywhere, even if I forget and it's the last minute and I need a park right out the front,
1: mm-hmm.
0: I'll say, Mum, could you get me a park right out the front? And it can be chock-a-block and there's no one anywhere to be seen, and then all of a sudden someone will drive out and I'll get a car park.
1: And it's her. She's the parking fairy.
0: She's the parking angel, yes.
1: I love it. I love that. Thank you, Samantha. Lucky.
0: She's not very good with lottery numbers, though, but, yeah, parking, she's good.
1: 1-300-222-702. If you eat too many carrots, will your skin turn orange? it looks like there's plenty of evidence for that. On the text line, Brooke says, I worked in a factory in the 80s, and one of those years there was the carrot juice fad for weight loss. And some women, I kid you not, had orange-tinted skin as a result. I wouldn't be surprised if they also perspired orange. It was pretty funny. Better than diet pill repercussions, says Brooke in Pottsville. Someone else says, my dad was a doctor in the early 80s and there was so much carrot eating. Yes, it was a fad. And the idea was if you eat carrots, it will help with your tanning. He said that too much beta-carotene was poisonous and he gave people an orange colour to their skin. People were eating up to 20 kilos per week of carrots to get brown skin. And this texter said that his dad was a doctor and thought that too. So maybe there is evidence for that. I don't know. Sarah in Tarramurra. Hello, Sarah.
2: Hi, how are you going?
1: I'm very, very well. The Matildas had the first of their international friendlies this morning. 7-1 was the score, the Matildas' way. Who did they play against?
2: They played Haiti.
1: They did. Haiti. Well done in the Caribbean. Nicely done. In what city was the Nobel Peace Prize presented? What was the city?
2: Oh, it's like Sweden or Norway or somewhere like that.
1: Yeah, it's one of them.
2: Oh, but the city, not the country?
1: Oh, well, you can just say the country. That will do. Is it Sweden or Norway?
2: I don't know. All right, I'm going to go Sweden. Oh, no. Mama. You know what? Because I thought Oslo. And then I was like, no, that's not right. But that would be right.
1: It would be right. Oh, sorry, Sarah. 50-50.
2: No, that's okay.
1: Sometimes it goes that way.
2: It does.
1: What do you believe in? What do you believe in? The little thing that you believe in, doesn't it? Not religion or something. What little thing do you believe in that people say there's no scientific evidence for that?
2: Yeah, no, what I believe in is that the moon landing never happened. I think it's all fake.
1: Do you?
2: I just think, yeah, I do, yeah. And everyone's like, you're crazy, but it absolutely happened. I'm like, no, it just can't have happened. So,
1: because it can't, you think it can't have happened? It was too extraordinary for that time.
2: I just feel it was too extraordinary for that time. Mm. That's what I just think. And then, like, why did we never go back? And, like, I don't know, I just, there's all these questions I have about it.
1: So you think they filmed it in a studio in the States?
2: Yeah, absolutely, yeah.
1: Love it. Thank you, Sarah. 1-300-222-702. I'm not here to change your opinion. Zoe in Canberra. Hello, Zoe.
3: Hello, Renee.
1: Hello. First time caller. Sometimes we just like to believe in what we want to believe in, don't we?
3: Definitely. Yep.
1: What's it for you, Zoe? What's the little thing?
3: Well, I love the conversation about the carrots because when my son was young, like a baby, and, you know, the mashed veggies, I think I fed him pumpkin, though, and his skin turned orange, and I was absolutely mortified and horrified, thinking I was feeding him way too many. I think it was pumpkin. It may have to have carrots.

0: as well. But so this conversation's been hilarious for me to hear, but I'm not alone in that. So that's been wonderful.
1: Ali says, yeah, I went through a major carrot eating phase in my 20s, and yes, my hands turned bright orange.
0: Oh my goodness. Wow. Well, it's good to know it's reversible, I think.
1: Yeah. Although, you know, I think Donald Trump, maybe he eats a lot of carrots.
0: Oh, definitely.
1: People think he's fake tanning his face, but maybe he's not.
0: Perhaps.
1: The city and country that the Nobel Peace Prize is presented.
0: Well, I think it was Sarah that helped me. And so Oslo, I think, is what she said. So
1: Oslo in Norway. Well done. Yes. Here is a song. What's the name of this one and who's this by?

0: Oh my goodness. I still need my husband at the moment. He knows all the songs. I have no idea. I have in my head Sheena Easton, but that's probably very wrong, is it?
1: Yeah, it's not Sheena Easton. Sorry, yeah. Zoe.
0: Can I just also say what my myth, the belief thing is?
1: Yes,
0: It wasn't really about carrots and pumpkins. It's when you say goodbye to someone, if you kiss them twice, so you always have to go back for a third.
1: Sorry, if you kiss them twice, it's bad luck.
0: Yeah. If you give them two pecks, yep, bad luck. You have to go back for a third. I cannot finish on two. And so I've got my whole family doing that as well.
1: So when you say two pecks, you mean a peck on one side of the face and then the other cheek? You don't do that.
0: It doesn't matter. Like if you go to say goodbye and give them a peck and say goodbye, and then you end up having a chat and then coming back and going in for another one and then say goodbye, you have to go in for a third.
1: Right. Do you do three though in the one hit? Like kiss, kiss, kiss?
0: You could, but usually it's, you know, you say goodbye and then have a conversation and then you go, okay, I'll go goodbye now. But then you realise you've given two kisses, so you have to go in for a third. So, yeah, you could,
1: That's a lot of kissing.
0: I can blame my mum for that. Well, but I think it's nice. You really seal the goodbye.
1: Are you Italian?
0: No, I'm not.
1: That's so good. I love that. Okay, so no, one kiss is okay, two kisses, bad luck. You've got to go in for the third if that happens. I like
0: Definitely.
1: It. Very good. Yeah. Good on you, Zoe. 1-300-222-702 to Liz Moore. Hello, Sarah.
2: Hello.
1: What is it for you? What do you believe in the little thing that people say? There's no proof of that.
2: I thought you were going to ask me the orange question, the carrot question.
1: How many carrots did you eat back in the day? And did your skin turn orange?
2: Okay, so I can't say how many carrots I ate back in the day, but I can say that when my little children were, you know, that 4 to 6 months old and they start on solids and you, you know, be a good mom and you steam them up some pumpkin and carrot, then I literally, their noses were always orange.
1: Really?
2: Yes. So I can't talk about the sweat turning orange, but I remember taking my babies to the child and family health nurse saying, why are my babies orange?
1: And what about the whites of their eyes? Does that turn orange? Or is that a myth?
2: No, I think that's a little myth.
1: Urine? Does the urine turn orange?
2: No, I don't remember the urine turning orange. I remember their noses turning orange.
1: That's wild. Okay, very good.
2: Yes.
1: Mm.
2: And I was so ready to answer the Dixie Chicks question because I love the Dixie Chicks.
1: Well, what about this question? Would you know this music question?

0: Can I sing a little bit of the chorus?
1: Sure.
0: I'm still standing better than I ever did. Looking like a true survivor. Feeling like a leech. Elton John.
1: It's not, but that's a good, that's a very good rendition of Elton John's I'm Still Standing, but it's not the song.
0: Oh, what's the song?
1: You'll have to find out.

0: Sarah, where have you been all my life? Come back again.
1: Yeah, thank you.
0: You're so entertaining. 1-300-222-702. Our texter says, what about yawning? Yawning is contagious. True or false? Oh, I don't know. I've always thought yawning was contagious. Is there no evidence for that? No evidence that yawning is contagious? Maybe not. What's the song? Tonight, tonight we're gonna make it happen. It's Not I'm Still Standing by Elton John. Drew in Nelson Bay.
2: G'day, Renee. How are you going?
0: Do you know that song?
2: Oh, I sure do. It's the Pointer Sisters.
0: Yep.
2: So excited. Let's go.
0: Let's go.

0: Well done, Drew. True or false? Is yawning contagious? Is there any scientific evidence of that?
1: Inconclusive.
0: Inconclusive. Yeah. Fence sitter.
1: 100%. Especially on the yawning topic. However, going through green lights in a sequence on the way to work guarantees me a great day at work.
0: I agree with that. That's a sign.
1: Yep.
0: Yeah. So does that happen often? You get every green light?
1: Oh, it hasn't happened in a couple of weeks, to be fair.
0: Oh.
1: It's been a bit rough, but the green lights are all the way, I'm sure, ahead.
0: Oh, that's so good. So how long is your journey?
1: It's an hour, but the last 5 kilometres, there is 6 sets of lights.
0: So you've had two rubbish weeks at work.
1: Oh, my goodness, it's been so hard. But and I put it all down to the amber and red lights.
0: Yeah, yeah.
1: Absolutely.
0: Absolutely.
1: Let's hope the end of year slump.
0: Let's hope we can resurrect that tomorrow.
1: It's the amber and red lights. And then there's a section where, you know, where it splits off into 3 lanes and you go on the inside and sometimes there's a car parked there and you've got to quickly change into the left-hand lane to get around it.
0: Mm.
1: If you're having a cracking day, that lane is free and that is the last kilometre to work. And I'm like, oh, I've made it. Look at this go.
0: No evidence for this theory at all, but I like it. I think that's excellent. I think it's excellent. Now, in the novel, The Lion, the Witch and the Wardrobe, the character Edmund was bribed with a sweet. What's the sweet?
1: Oh.
0: What was the sweet they bribed Edmund with in The Lion, the Witch and the Wardrobe?
1: Wasn't a caramel, was it?
0: I thought you were going to say a carrot.
1: Was it
0: a caramel? Is that your answer?
1: Yeah, was it a caramel?
0: Was it a caramel? Wasn't a caramel.
1: Sorry, Drew.
0: This is for you, though. First time caller. Thank you, Drew.
1: Thank you, Renee.
0: 1-300-222-702 to Armidale. Hello, Tilly.
2: Hello.
0: Hi, welcome. What's the thing, the little thing that you believe in, even though there's no scientific proof?
2: I believe that if you eat too many carrots, your skin turns orange. Because I eat too many carrots and my skin is a bit orange.
0: It's a bit orange. Do you like the colour?
2: Yeah, and my auntie, when she was a kid, she ate too many carrots and she went to the doctor and they said her skin was orange because she ate too many carrots.
0: Right, well, there you go. I think you and many people tonight, we're all in agreement about that. How old are you, Tilly?
2: I'm 8.
0: You're 8. So you look like you've got a healthy, sounds like you've got a healthy glow.
2: Yes.
0: Yeah. Maybe I'm going to start eating more carrots. Yeah, it's a good idea. Now, in the novel, The Lion, the Witch and the Wardrobe, the character Edmund was bribed with a sweet. What's the sweet?
2: It was Turkish Delight.
0: Turkish Delight. Brilliantly done. Well done. Now, there's a Slovakian singer called Adela, and she has a song about an Australian movie star. Who is the Australian movie star she writes about?
3: Nicole Kidman?
0: Yeah.
3: Nicole.
0: It is Nicole Kidman. Well done, Tilly and Mum. Very nicely done. What was the very last Beatles song to reach number one in the charts? The last Beatles song to reach number one.
3: Very well.
0: Pardon?
3: Yesterday.
4: Got a brown,

0: Ukraine's trust. Is it yesterday? No. Say yesterday.
1: Is it yesterday?
2: Is it yesterday? Was it yesterday? No, wasn't yesterday. Sorry, Tilly. Thank you all the same.
1: Thanks.
2: Bye. 1-300-222-702. Tabiga. Hello, Phil.
3: G'day.
2: G'day. First time caller. Phil, what do you believe in? You're not going to budge. Nothing will sway you.
3: But I can always forecast the rain that fell yesterday.
2: Brilliant. Yeah. And why can't forecasters, why can't the weather forecast ever get it bang on?
3: I have absolutely no idea. If we got the rain they predicted us 6 to 7 days out, if we got half of that, we'd double our rainfall.
2: You have had some rain, though, haven't you?
3: We got a bit a week ago. We just missed out again.
2: Right. It must be that the weather systems are so complex that all our brilliant equipment and tools and forecasting, you know, gear just can't do it yet. One day, maybe.
3: I can only speak as an expert for down here, but they frequently forecast a lot of rain that we don't get. Whether they're not adjusting the models or what, I have no idea, but they're often wrong.
2: Mm. So what's the name for backward forecasting?
3: Monitoring.
2: Oh, is that the gong? Gosh, where's the time gone? Here I am yabbering away.
3: No.
2: We're looking for the last Beatles song to reach number one in the charts. It came out a few years ago.
3: Oh, as in relatively recently as opposed to...
2: As in 2020, as in 2023.
3: This is really annoying because I do know this and I'm not going to be able to tell you the answer.
2: That's a shame.
3: It really is.
2: Mm.
3: No, I'm not going to get it at all. And
2: that's
3: yet
2: all right,
3: I know
2: Phil.
3: As soon as I hear it, I'll be annoyed.
2: Don't be annoyed. It's just the quiz. We're just having some fun. Let's try Charlotte in the Blue Mountains. Hello, Charlotte.
4: Oh, goodness, hello.
2: Charlotte, what's the little thing you still believe in?
4: Fairies. I've always believed in fairies.
2: Oh, that's so nice.
4: I do have a very scientific husband, though, so I have to kind of brush it off as a joke, but I think I still do believe in them.
2: What about the yawning? Do you believe that yawning is contagious?
4: Well, I swear I have heard some evidence, like, to say it is true because it's based on the monk, like the primates that we, you know, came from, because they do it as a, how do you explain it? When they open their mouths at each other, it's like a showing dominance thing. And I heard something that like, came along into the humans as well. Mm. So who knows?
2: Let's just go along with that. But, yeah, definitely sure. Fairies. There'd be lots of fairies in the Blue Mountains.
4: I think so. I used to talk to them through little flowers. I used to use them as telephones when I was little.
2: And so when your husband said, oh, there's no proof of that, that's silly, Charlotte.
4: No, he's never said that to me exactly. He's very kind. He just sort of laughs.
2: Now, there's a song that the Beatles put out in 2023. It was the last song to reach number one in the charts. What's the name of it?
4: I really don't know. I know so many of the old ones.
2: Yeah.
4: It's terrible. And you know how much I would love to get a fridge magnet? I've been wanting one of those for so long. I don't think I'm going to get one. I'm really not sure.
2: Such a shame, Charlotte. That's all right. There's another day.
4: Give it a, like the old one, Yellow Submarine, maybe they did a remake of that one. Let's just go with that.
2: No, it's not that. Sorry, Charlotte.
4: Thank you.
2: Let's try Jan in Cessnock. Hello, Jan.
5: Hi, how you going?
2: Hello, very well. First time caller. Jan, the Beatles song that came out in 2023, it reached number one in the charts and its name was?
5: Now and Then.
2: Now and Then. Well done. I don't know if it was as good as the other Beatles songs.
5: No, I didn't either. That's the only reason why I remembered it, because I thought, oh, that's a bit of a letdown.
2: Oh, well. Now, in terms of things that you still believe in, and nothing's going to sway you, like a watch pot never boils, or carrots. Carrots make your skin orange. What do you believe in?
5: Well, I know people think this is odd, but we have, because we live out in the bush part, we have these big black cockatoos.
2: Yeah.
5: And every time they come in,

0: fly over our place. Within 24 hours it rains, and they came in, oh God, what, 2 days ago, and it's only just stopped raining. But they're majestic.
1: Really? So the black cockatoos, they bring the rain.
0: Yeah, it's an old wives' tale, but I believe it because it bloody works.
1: It bloody works. We've only got two minutes to the news, Jan. Do you want to hear Ready to Make Nice Dixie Chicks? I'm so excited, the Pointer Sisters. Or Have You Ever Seen the Rain?
0: Oh, Have You Ever Seen the Rain? Have I ever?
1: I knew you were going to choose that. Here's some Creedence Clearwater Revival. Jan, stand the line. We'll send you out your fridge magnet and a book from our ABC Book Library. And this is for the Crows.

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1: ABC News, good evening. I'm William Howard Evans. The Greens have teamed up with the Coalition to sideline the government's proposed changes to private health insurance for over 65s. The proposal would wind back the rebate older Australians receive on their private health cover, freeing up $3 billion to be spent elsewhere in the aged care sector. The Greens, along with the Coalition, have voted in the Senate to strike the bill from the parliamentary agenda. Greens leader David Shoebridge says his party has long opposed the measure.
2: The Greens have been saying, not just this week, but we've been saying for well over 2 years, you want to fix the budget? Don't punch down on pensioners. Tax export gas.
1: Australia's peak gas body warns the federal government's proposed gas reservation scheme will put the country's long-term energy security at risk. Producers will be forced to set aside up to 20% of their gas for the domestic market under new legislation introduced to Parliament. Labor says the move is aimed at putting downward pressure on prices, but Australian Energy Producers CEO Samantha McCulloch argues it'll lead to less investment in the new gas supply.
3: The policy is designed to artificially force more gas into the market than is needed to force prices down, but any price impact is likely to be temporary because of the impact this is going to have on investment and on future gas supply.
1: A former Ukrainian army officer is due to stand trial in Germany on charges of organising the operation that blew up the Nord Stream gas pipelines 4 years ago. Here's the BBC's Jessica Parker.
4: Images of gas gushing to the surface of the Baltic Sea 4 years ago prompted the world to ask, who could have blown up parts of these major pipelines that run from Russia to Germany? A Ukrainian man named under German privacy rules as Serhii K is scheduled to go on trial here in Hamburg. Prosecutors say that in 2022, he'd been an officer in the Ukrainian army. He's suspected of leading a team to lay explosives using a rented yacht. Allegedly, this was on behalf of Ukrainian state agencies to prevent Russia from using revenues to fund its full-scale invasion.
1: Turkish police have raided the

0: Quarters of a pro-opposition TV channel halting its live broadcasts. Hulk TV, which often voices criticism of the government, says employees have been unable to enter the building and that a new manager has been appointed. Turkish media reports financial crimes police are searching the building and that 17 arrest warrants have been issued so far in the raid, which is linked to the channel's owner. A 31-year-old man has appeared briefly in court charged with murder after a woman was found dead in a Melbourne apartment complex on Saturday. Sasha Payne has more.
1: 21-year-old Jada Allen Bonner was found dead in a building on Cardigan Street in Carlton just before 2 a.m. on Saturday. 31-year-old Liban Ali was arrested yesterday morning and appeared briefly in the Melbourne Magistrates Court this evening. Police say he was known to Ms. Bonner and have asked for 16 weeks to prepare their brief, saying there is a large volume of material to examine, including extensive CCTV and highly complex autopsy examinations, which are ongoing. The accused was not required to say anything today and will next appear in January.
0: Now to sport. The Sydney Swans say they would have happily welcomed Nick Blakey back to the AFL club if North Melbourne's trade offer was not sufficient. The 26-year-old defender was sent to Arden Street in exchange for 5 draft picks, including this year's pick 6. He spent his final games with Sydney suspended for breaching club standards following a night out in Melbourne in August. Swans list manager Chris Keane says the relationship between Blakey and the club was not beyond repair.
2: From our point of view, we were really comfortable that he could walk back into the footy club if the deal didn't satisfy what we wanted. Pick 6 was clearly a big part of that, but there was certainly a sense that if there wasn't that on the table, then he could absolutely walk back in.
0: Meanwhile, the AFL's trade period has officially concluded for another year, with a number of players finding new clubs on deadline day. A 3-team trade has seen Melbourne's Trent Rivers and Jack Viney sent to West Coast, while Brisbane's Will McLaughlin goes to the Demons. The Lions and Essendon have also reached an agreement on Kadeem Coleman, while North Melbourne have traded Josh Goethe to Hawthorn. Nick Murray is set to stay at Adelaide next season after the Crows and Kangaroos failed to get a deal over the line. This is ABC News.

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3: We're back, and thank you for being here with us across ABC Evenings tonight. Coming up in about half an hour, we're going to spotlight the sport of ultramarathoning. This is where you run not 42Ks, but up to 100 kilometres in the one session. Ultramarathons are experiencing a massive surge in popularity, not just in Australia, but right across the globe. So what's it all about?

it even physically possible? Is it good for you? Pam Mustin is an ultramarathon runner. Pam Mustin was last year's ACT Local Hero nominee, and she's going to join us in about half an hour or so. Also coming your way, why Rex has pulled out of two regional routes, Sydney to Orange and Sydney to Port Macquarie. Wasn't the very point of the fight to keep Rex alive, wasn't the point to keep these regional routes going?

0: But right now, it's time for What Would You Do Wednesday?
1: We've got the scenario. You tell us what you would do.
2: It's not easy.
3: I don't like people getting pushy.
2: It was hurtful.
4: How that would feel in my shoes.
2: If you have that opportunity, take it.
1: It's just what you think on What Would You Do Wednesday. Call now 1300 222 702.
0: So, we need your help with this one. Let's try to tease it out. You know the saying, you can't have it all. I think it's been revised. The saying goes, you can have it all, just not all at once. It used to be you can't have it all, but now it's you can have it all, just not all at once. Now, I think it kind of applies to having a family, having children, but does it also apply to being in a solid and good relationship? Is it possible for two people in a relationship to both be maximizing their career potential at the same time? Or does someone inevitably have to take a step backwards and play the support role? There's been a lot of discussion this week around Matilda's star, Mary Fowler, who pulled out from playing the international friendly this morning with Haiti. She pulled out because she wanted to be with her partner, Nathan Cleary, as he's dealing with his double leg surgery. Not life-threatening, but nonetheless, she wanted to be with him. Would you do the same? Would you sacrifice your career, even if it's just a little bit, when you're at the pinnacle for your partner? It reminded me of the time back in 2010 when Michael Clarke left the Australian cricket team in New Zealand. He left the team to come home to deal with issues with his then-girlfriend, Lara Bingle. Is it the same? Is it different? Is it different when children are involved? Has thinking around this kind of changed? Can two people both be hitting their career potential at the same time? Or does one inevitably have to at some point step back? What do you think? 1-300-222-702 is the number, or the text line 0467-922-702 to help us along. Leonie Johnson joins us. She's former CEO of Primary Ethics New South Wales. Hi, Leonie.
5: Hi, Renee.
0: Do you think it is possible for two people to be simultaneously maximising their career potential?
5: I think it's technically possible. I think in practice it might be a bit tricky. It comes down to so many variables, doesn't it? You know, what are the caring responsibilities associated with the relationship? Are there children? Are there other people or other things that need to be cared for? How much support does each person need in order to achieve that? And are there other people who can provide that support? What's important at the time? You know, so are there resources and maybe time and money so that the things you need can be achieved, or are they limited and you have to actually divvy them up between each other?
0: Obviously, two people can have careers. I guess it's just when you have a window to really maximise your potential. So for sporting stars, the window is kind of narrow. For politicians to become, you know, leaders of their parties, the window is kind of narrow. You often hear of, a great man having a great woman kind of behind him. We've heard that in history a lot. Now I think we say it's a great person. Behind every great person, there is a great partner. Do you think that's true?
5: Well, I know that behind every athlete, there's probably a great family or other supporters. It's really rare for one person who's really achieving to actually be doing that in isolation. Maybe it's their partner. Maybe it's other people in their lives. But it is, you know, every time I see an athlete, I think about all the families and the many decades of driving around, you know, when the kids were little and supporting them so that they could get where they were. And I'm sure it's possible, but I think it's unusual for someone to do all that on their own.
0: Yes, it's almost impossible to do it on your own, but can you have a strong and loving personal relationship that withstands two people sort of going off in their own direction to maximise their careers? There has been some criticism of Mary Fowler withdrawing from the Matildas for these two international friendlies. Other people say, look, you know, we totally support her and we think it's terrific that she's chosen to be with her loved one. But it is the risk, isn't it, in your career to not play with the Australian side. There is a small risk that, you know, you may not get picked next time, or people might change their views of you, or you may lose motivation. Is there not?
5: Absolutely. I think there's always a risk when you make those choices, but they're pretty regular choices people have to make. You know, am I going to prioritise myself and see if I can really maximise my potential in this area, or am I actually going to pull back and actually go into more of a caring and a support role? And I think, you know, we do tend to have a bit of a societal attitude that there's almost a bit of a penalty for that caring role sometimes, but also just being away can also mean that you can limit your opportunities. And I do think we tend to be a little bit more cruel to men who want to sort of take that caring role or penalise that quite heavily. But women have always been penalised for that as well. But I think with teams, you know, you can argue, oh, you're letting the team down, or maybe you're letting your team at work down, or whatever the arena is. But, you know, every team's got to have depth in it. Someone could go out with injury at any time. So you have to have a team that has got that capability. And so if someone does need to make a choice for their family or for themselves, I think that should be, you know, achievable. And just because you might not make that decision doesn't mean that person's making the wrong decision.
0: Mm. Would you sacrifice your career, 1-300-222-702, at its pinnacle, at least for a little bit, for your partner or your personal life? Would you do that? 1-300-222-702. James in Cobargo says, wouldn't you do anything for the one you love? I do remember quite strongly, Leonia Johnson, that Michael Clarke was lambasted for doing it, for leaving the Australian cricket team in New Zealand on tour to come back to Sydney to deal with his girlfriend issues. It was Lara Bingle at the time. There was a lot of public criticism of that. Do you remember that?
5: I vaguely remember it. I think it's appalling. I think people should be able to make a personal choice. And also, I don't know about you, but, like, you know, if I was in the middle of a relationship breakdown, I don't know that I would be performing at my best. You know, my mind would be somewhere else. He's probably doing the right thing by the team as well. And, you know, I could see people making the criticism, oh, well, you're letting the team down. But it's like if he'd broken his leg, everyone would be fine with it. So it's a funny little situation. But I think that level of sort of criticism or cruelty is just entirely unwarranted.
0: Mm, sacrificing your career or career opportunities for the person you love, or the person that you love at that time in your life, would you do that? Jay in Dapto, 0467-922-702, says people who have an issue with the collective decision between club, national team and player to miss a couple of friendlies either doesn't understand the game of football or simply hates successful women, and they just need something to be angry about. Interesting. Let me play you a little bit from Katie Noonan's Australian story this week. She talks about being the breadwinner. Her husband, who was also a musician, he was the stay-at-home dad. So they have two boys. But she speaks quite openly in her Australian story this week about her relationship breakdown, because largely this decision kind of killed them. No golden
6: idols. I always felt this guilt about being away, and I missed out on a lot of really key moments in my kids' life that I really wished I didn't. But in almost every interview, they go, how do you balance being a mother and an artist? And I was like, I'll answer this, but make sure you ask, you know, Bernard Fanning and John Butler as well, because there's, you know, that women are definitely put under that pressure of guilt and blah, blah, blah. But in order to be a good mom, I need to be myself, and that is a singer-songwriter. My
0: baby. Mm, so the stress of being a good wife and being a mother to two boys, but pursuing a career that's constantly touring and demanding her to be elsewhere, too much.
5: Yeah, that travel piece is often a real challenge, isn't it?
0: The question is, inevitably does somebody have to pull back in the relationship just to make the family have a chance? In this case, Katie Noonan's husband did, but it still didn't work. I don't know whether it's because there's an expectation that the woman has to pull back and be with the family. Your thoughts, Leonie?
5: Look, I think there can be that expectation. But again, you know, it's such a tricky thing, isn't it? When two people are having both careers and then they're in a relationship and, you know, like you mentioned, you know, what if you're right at the peak or the pinnacle of your career? But you often don't know that until it's already passed. You know, it's hard to pick where you are and who's the, you know, the person who needs to focus. And often these things sort of just sort of tend to happen. It's so hard to pick them. But I guess there can be so many reasons why

0: relationship might not last, and whether this was a fundamental one or not, do we know?
1: There's a lot of examples in history. I mean, if we look to politics, it gives us so many. Margaret Thatcher, she had Dennis supporting her. Would it have worked if Dennis also had, you know, a big high profile? If he was also a politician, could you have two politicians kind of, you know, partnering together and living a happy and fulfilling life together?
0: It doesn't sound like there's all that many examples, actually, does it, of that, you know, case? Two politicians, highly successful, both having, you know, their career peaks at similar times. You don't, in a relationship, you don't tend to hear of examples of that. So perhaps what you're saying is right. Maybe it is one after the other. Again, how do you really time it, though?
1: Yeah, well, I think the Clintons are an interesting example.
0: Yeah.
1: Hillary was very much supporting Bill Clinton as president of the United States. And then when it was her turn, I think it's fair to say he was there very much supporting her, but they weren't trying to both have a run at the same time.
0: And would he have been as supportive if he hadn't already had a turn of president? I don't know. I'm just asking. Or if it had been the other way around in terms of who went first. It's curious.
1: The Obamas are a bit the same, aren't they?
2: Yeah.
1: Jenny joins us in Wollongong. Hello, Jenny.
3: Hi, Renee.
1: What do you think? Can two people be in a relationship, a successful relationship, with both of them pursuing actively their career ambitions fully? Or does one have to take a backward step?
3: Well, with this scenario, they're both in very privileged positions, and I've got a lot of respect for their careers and that, but I think the wider conversation around it is, would someone in just a regular role, like a casual role or a permanent part-time, are they given the same privilege to step aside and help their loved one, even when they wouldn't maybe have as much support as Nathan and Mary as far as other people in their lives go?
1: Do you think there is that support for people in the workplace?
3: No, not at all. Like if I worked at a permanent casual role at the airport, if I was 2 minutes late for that role, I would get reprimanded. You know, it's just completely different.
1: Do you think in the workplace in Australia today there are provisions for people to take big leaves of absences to look after loved ones?
3: Not if you're in a casual or permanent. Casual, like permanent part-time role. No, not in my experience.
1: Yeah. So that's the difficulty for the uncertainty. That's the uncertainty that you have in the workplace when you don't have a full-time position. You don't have all those workplace laws looking after you.
3: Yeah, and so Nathan and Mary are people that, like Mary had the opportunity to represent Australia, and she can choose not to take that. Can you believe it? Like when you think about it. And then on top of that, she's got endorsements and like monetarily, they're just, you know, so secure in their working life, and that's good on them and whatnot. But to turn down the role that she plays in the team and for the coach to have that benefit of her being there, I don't understand it. Yeah.
1: Do you think the coach should have said, if you're not going to play the friendly, we're not going to pick you for the side?
3: Or you might be on the bench, yeah, for sure.
1: Yeah. It does seem that the Matildas coach, Jo Mutamuro, has given her assurances that she will be selected regardless of her deciding not to play for the Matildas. But there is always a risk, is there not?
3: A risk in what?
1: There is a risk that, well, she might lose motivation. She may not perform after a couple of games with Matildas and they may reassess. She may be a little bit out of practice for taking time off.
3: I mean, isn't the time together to develop your playing skills together? You know, it's another opportunity to prepare for the bigger matches.
1: It is, absolutely.
3: I completely don't understand it because they're professionals. Injury is part of their workplace environment. Like they know that, you know. Like I could go further and say Ivan Cleary shouldn't have put Nathan on as if Penrith couldn't have won without him. You know what I mean? He had a broken foot to begin with. Like it's a bigger story, isn't it? And I'm not for it. I don't like it.
1: So are you saying that the Matildas should have said to Mary Fowler, you have to play? It's not an option to take time off to be with your partner?
3: Yeah.

0: In this situation, I don't think there has to be a blanket for every single situation, but in this particular one, he had a sporting injury from, you know, was it the semi-finals? And he was put on by his coach, who happened to be his father, with a broken foot. Like, I mean, the risk was there. They took that chance, and now the Matildas are, you know, they're the ones that are...
1: missing out on their star player.
0: Exactly.
1: Yeah. So do you think that Nathan Cleary would have done the same if the tables were
0: really
1: reversed?
0: Not sure. I'm not 100% sure of that, no. I don't think he really would have. Not if they were going into the finals or something, you know? Like, well, not if, it, you know, she was a friendly, but any game. I don't really think he would have necessarily, no.
1: Interesting. Interesting. Yeah. I wonder what other people think. Thank you so much for your thoughts, Jenny.
0: Thank you, Renee.
1: 1-300-222-702. Do you agree with Jenny? On the text line, Andrew says, I say that a man working to support his family is the ultimate sacrifice. Hmm? Jeff says, I was a stay-at-home dad in the early 90s. The one drawback was the criticism of both my wife for her choice to work and the criticism towards me for not working. Change is very hard. Someone else says Lucy Turnbull and Malcolm Turnbull are a good example of two people working simultaneously at their own careers. Yeah, that is a good example,
2: that is
1: isn't
2: true.
1: It?
2: Yeah.
1: And they have successfully done that. Yeah. Mm.
2: Yes.
1: If I asked you this, if you were working as it was pointed out here from Jenny, just as a, you know, in a normal workplace and you were up for a big promotion at work and you'd be working really, really hard for this big promotion and then all of a sudden, as life sometimes happens, your partner needs you because they've been injured and they require you at home to help, would you give up that potential for the work promotion by taking the time off to be with them? Would you do that?
2: Well, I think that Jenny raised two really good points. One of them was around that, which is that the more resources you have at your disposal, the easier it is to have options and not necessarily have to make that decision. But when you're in, you know, really constrained roles, especially casualised roles, these are really life and death situations often. And I suppose in case of this one, it really depends, you know, does the person already have a great job that they're quite happy with? Is this promotion actually going from casual to permanent, in which case that's really critical. You know, do you really have to be there when they have their procedure? So I guess it's a really tricky one and it's such an individual circumstance. You know, it's a little bit different, say, to having a baby or something where there's a huge amount of care, but maybe in this case there is a whole lot of post-operative care or something. So it's such an individual one, but I think it definitely relates to those circumstances that you're in.
1: That's an interesting question, isn't it? Do you really have to be there when your partner is injured or sick or having a surgery? Do you really need to physically be there?
2: Mm. Could you phone up?
1: Could you phone up? Could you FaceTime? 1-300-222-702. Do you have to make that sacrifice from your career for them?
2: Yeah, and I think the other point Jenny made was, you know, would it be reciprocated? And I think that's a really critical thing from a relationship perspective. If I do make this sacrifice, am I just making it out of it's my entire choice, or do I harbour some kind of idea that if the tables were turned, that person would do it back for me? You know, and is that actually true?
1: Mm. Yeah, there's a lot of examples where you do wonder whether the person in the relationship would do it for the other. Rowan in Canberra, hello.
3: I think it's obscene that any employer would put forward the idea that someone's job should take precedence over caring for an injured family member.
1: Mm. Even if it was the Australian cricket team or the Australian football team?
3: Yes. Doesn't matter what your job is. If you've got an injured family member, you have the absolute right, or you should, to take the time you need to make sure that that family member's okay. And your previous caller was saying, oh, you know, how dare Cleary, Ivan Cleary, send Nathan Cleary out there with a broken foot.
1: Yes.
3: The ankle injury was on the other leg.
1: Yes.
3: These two things are completely disconnected. That's like saying he broke his leg because he had Weet-Bix for breakfast.
1: But I think what Jenny was saying is that he had sustained an injury in one of his legs, and there's a potential for a bigger injury to happen.
3: But the leg that was injured was on the other side.
1: Yes.
3: This injury could have happened if he was in perfect health. First game of the season, fresh as a daisy.
1: Yeah. Yeah. But if you're not at full fitness, there is a risk of further injury on the side that was it his right side that he had an issue in his foot or his ankle?
3: It was the opposite side. I can't remember which was which. But to be honest, at that end of the season, if you've got a player who isn't carrying little niggles and injuries, they're part of a very short list. They're all struggling at that end of the season.
1: Mm.
3: It's a very tough contact sport.
1: Can I ask you this, Rowan? Ash Barty, at the height of her tennis career, gave it all up. To much surprise to tennis fans, she gave it all up after she won the Australian Open and said, I know I'm number one, but I'm choosing now to be with my longtime partner, now husband, to start a family. And she did that the next year. A lot of people were like, wow, why would you do that at the height of your career with so much more tennis that you could have played and achieved, so many more tournaments you could have won? What do you think of that? Good decision for Ash? Or a disappointment for tennis fans?
3: I don't see how it's anyone else's business.
1: Fair enough.
3: Yeah, she's said, I've achieved what I want.
1: Yep.
3: I want to do something else. I don't understand why these unconnected people have some sort of belief that they've got the right to have a say in what she decides to do.
1: No, fair point. I guess I remember at the time a lot of people just kind of being so surprised because she was so young, because she was at the top of her game, number one, and there was a lot more tennis that she could have played and won tournaments. And so I guess if when you're a sports-mad country, as we are in Australia, there was a lot of thinking that, oh, has she cut her career short, too short?
3: Always better to finish up a day too early than a day too late.
1: Good on you. Thank you, Rowan. 1-300-222-702. Claire says, Mary Fowler has also recently come back from a significant injury. Maybe she was managing her own playing load before the World Cup next year. James says, I had surgery recently. I told my wife to go and get her nails done. Go and spoil yourself. No point sitting in the waiting room waiting for me and worrying. Yeah, people have a different view, don't they? Andrew says, again, Mary Fowler could not have waited until these couple of friendlies had been played and then taken leave, ? After all, Nathan had his family for support. Maybe these overly well-paid sports people take advantage of the stature of the game. Yes, they, even if they only rely on their club contract and their sponsorships, they would live well for the rest of their lives, says Andrew. I think Andrew is saying, yes, she should have played. Nathan Cleary has got plenty of support and plenty of family to look after him. Yeah, it's interesting, isn't it? People have different views on how much you need to sacrifice in your own career for somebody else.
2: Yeah, and I think we do tend to value competition and personal achievement far more than sort of kindness and being caring and supportive of others. But, you know, there's all that research around, isn't there? You hear about that, you know, the strong relationships you have keep you healthy in old age and prevent mental decline. So you should focus on, you know, building good relationships throughout your life. And yet we have this whole opposite view of like, no, you've got to take the career as far as it can go and, you know, don't sacrifice it for caring and support. So it's an interesting area.
1: Just finally, this comment from Maria. She says, if Mary Fowler wasn't a star player, would the Australian coach be as understanding and still include her, for example? What about other younger players who have missed the spot? They've missed out on plenty of opportunities on the sideline. Would he be as understanding for them? Jen says, I'm with the guy who phoned in to say there are too many people making comments on other people's lives.

0: We need to get in touch with ourselves, our immediate family and friends and our local community. We don't need to comment on all these other celebrity sports stars or whatever. We build them up and then we're so quick to cut them down when they don't meet our expectations. That's where the love lies and that's where peace will grow. I guess Mary Fowler and Nathan Cleary put themselves out there by posting on social media about what they were doing and commenting about their relationship and their love and why they love to support each other. I guess that's why the public then discusses their decisions. Is that not fair enough, Leonie?
1: Yeah, but I think in a way they're probably, given the positions that they hold, probably have to say, oh, I'm not playing, because otherwise there's questions about, well, how come she's not there? So it's a tricky one, isn't it? You've almost got to offer that explanation, and then by doing so you invite, you know, all this unnecessary commentary.
0: Mm. Finally to Naomi, who's called us in, called us from Canterbury. Hi, Naomi.
2: Hi, Renee. Yeah, I just wanted to say that people sort of seem to be not considering that Mary Fowler's an Aboriginal woman, and as Ash Barty is, and family is everything, and you do what you need to do. And in a situation where Nathan can't walk, you want your life partner with you by your side.
0: So not a sacrifice at all then?
2: And absolutely not,
0: right.
2: No.
0: Would you do the same?
2: Oh, and I have done. Yeah,
0: and would your partner have done it for you, do you think?
2: Yeah, I think he would have. I mean, it was just our situation was that he was more, you know, he had physical issues, but, you know, but yeah, I did put my career on hold when he was sick, and that was never questioned by my employer.
0: Mm. I guess Mary Fowler, she's Papua New Guinean, not Aboriginal, but I know what you mean. She comes from that kind of those Indigenous roots where family, big family, is very important. It's a good point to
2: make,
0: Naomi.
2: Yeah.
0: Thank you.
2: It's cultural.
0: It is cultural. Yeah, no, fair. That's a very fair point. Someone else says, I remember when Solomon Humono walked away from the NRL to date Gabrielle Richards, a.k.a. the Pleasure Machine. So it does... does happen. Leonie, we better leave it there, but thank you so much for tonight.
1: Thanks, Renee.
0: Leonie Johnson is former CEO of Primary Ethics New South Wales. I'm Renee Crosh. This is Evenings.

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10: Rex Airlines has announced that from October the 25th, they're suspending services between Sydney and Orange and Sydney and Port Macquarie. So passengers booked on or after that date will either receive a full refund or you can rebook on an alternative Rex service, subject to availability. How has this happened? Wasn't the very point of the battle to save Rex Airlines to keep these regional services alive despite the knowledge that they are not commercially viable routes? Wasn't that the point? Neil Hansford is an airline analyst. He's chairman of Strategic Aviation Solutions. Hello, Neil.
11: Good evening.
10: I'm confused.
11: Yeah, there's good reason to be confused. The only difference is with these routes, they're competitive routes, and Qantas Link is already servicing the routes. So by Rex dropping off them, and I think the Rex problem is that they haven't expanded the fleet the way that they said they were going to, and they need this equipment to keep some of their other routes going. But the effect on the service is you're still going to have three services a day. So one thing we need to always accept is in the time of regional routes, the roads have got better, things are done more online, and the need for some of these regional services, as critical as they used to be for medical and other things, is not as great as it was.
10: Mm.
11: So I think this is really, yes, it just lays a lie under all the justification of why the government poured, hundreds of millions of dollars into Rex. It was always a questionable decision, and this is only further proof of it.
10: Mm. They did pour hundreds of millions of dollars in it, and at the time they said that they would absolutely remain committed to maintaining access to aviation services for regional and remote communities. We recognise the critical role of the Rex network to local regional economies. And then they awarded US aviation company Air T to take over Rex.
11: Now, all of that's correct. And the crazy thing about it is the routes that had to be covered, whether by a public service agreement or some other method, were the ones where Rex was the only one providing the service. Back in the real structure of New South Wales aviation, they used to be licensed routes, and you'd have going back east-west on one route, you'd have airlines in New South Wales, and service was maintained and guaranteed and controlled by the government. And it worked very well for a long time. And then the experts all got out and said, we need competition. Well, on a route like Orange, I really doubt that you need competition because every part of the roads have got better. The need to come to Sydney's not as high as it was. And I think there's a contraction in those sort of routes, not in the tourist routes like Port Macquarie is or Ballon or Byron and places like that. In the sea change areas, there's a need, and that's why they've got larger aircraft. But on a lot of these tree change routes on New South Wales country, the need now

0: medical reasons and everything else is not as great it was even 5 years ago.
1: Mm. Is there a risk, though, that if QantasLink is the sole operator for the route between Sydney and Orange and Sydney and Port Macquarie, that they have a monopoly, they can charge what they like? Is that a risk?
0: No, because the reason Qantas stay on these routes is to feed passengers to their interstate and, more importantly, their international network. Mm. So it operates not as a business to service the country. It's a feeder operation for its main network, which is, 60-odd places in Australia and all the other world locations. So its reason to survive is far different to Rex. I just think the whole Rex rescue was totally mishandled, and by a minister who, if she wanted to write what she knew about aviation, it'd be a very short book.
1: So what is the future of Rex, now owned by the US aviation company AirT? Will it continue to operate into the long-term future, in your view, Neil Hansford?
0: No, I look, the thing that they had to do, the aircraft are 30-plus years old, and if AirT had been a proper buyer, it would have made commitments to get new equipment like the Qantas equipment. Qantas have got rid of the last of their 30-odd seat turboprops, and they're only operating the newer, more modern turboprops, and yet Rex, AirT, or whatever you want to call them, they're still punching around with very expensive old aircraft that have been out of production for more than 20 years.
1: But wasn't that the point, that AirT said, well, you know, we've got parts, we've got access to parts to repair and maintain some of these very old 30-plus Saab aircraft because we have aviation businesses in the States, FedEx flights and charter services? Wasn't that the point, that they wanted to win the contract because they had the old parts so that they could maintain these old aircraft?
0: Yeah, well, they are maintaining them, but they're not expanding the fleet, and the fleet had been contracted because at the time that Rex closed, there was a substantial number of the aircraft sitting on the ground that were missing major parts or engines or propellers. And all they've done is really maintain the service that was there when they took it over. But there's been nothing about providing an alternative network to what QantasLink and some other independents do. And there's enough independent operators like Link who could have taken up these services if the government had thought, with half an ounce of creativity, to do something about it. But the easiest thing was, under pressure from the unions, was to prop up and save Rex.
1: Interesting. So you think Rex should have just shut down and QantasLink should have been given those routes?
0: No, well, QantasLink are on there's not very many monopoly routes that they had. But in other parts of the world, like Ireland and even in Western Australia, where routes have to be maintained for public service obligations, there's a scheme put in, and there was probably, I can think of 10 regional operators in this country under a PSA agreement could have stepped in to where Rex were, and the government didn't need to go and dump hundreds of millions of your taxpayers' money on a flight of fantasy. But when you've got a minister who doesn't understand one end of the aeroplane to the other, you're not going to get much different, because as soon as the unions bleated, she couldn't get there quick enough to throw money at it.
1: Neil Hansford, thank you for your time.
0: Okay, always a pleasure. Bye.
1: Airline analyst and chairman of Strategic Aviation Solutions, that's Neil Hansford. Joy on the Central Coast says the road route between Sydney and Orange is so bad right now, you have to go through Lithgow and Mount Victoria is closed. Yes, because of all that, the closure of that bridge. It's been a difficult journey, hasn't it? We've known about that for some time, and it's going to continue. I'm Renee Crosh. This is Evenings.
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1: Time to spotlight a sport as we like to do on a Wednesday, and tonight it's ultra marathon running.

0: to the Australian Ultra and Trail Running Association. Ultra marathon events are selling more sellout crowds. There are larger fields. There's a huge shift towards trail running, not just in mountains, but on road pavements and in forests. Why? Why is there this massive surge in popularity for ultra marathon running? Pam Mustin is an ultra marathon runner. She was also last year's local hero nominee for the ACT, and she joins us now. Hello, Pam.
1: Hello, Renee. How are you?
0: What is the drive for ultra marathon running?
1: Oh, I think it's just people like to be challenged and just test what they can do.
0: You are pushing your body, aren't you? You are running on empty.
1: You are. I like that song leading into it. Yes, you are. Oh, you shouldn't be running on empty. You should be fueling yourself. But you are testing yourself out and seeing what you can achieve. And I think that's what people like, the challenge.
0: I would have thought, though, running 20 kilometres was a challenge. 42 kilometres is a challenge. That's called a marathon. But to run 100 kilometres?
1: I think, well, I've got a friend running at the moment in New York, and she's going to be running 3,100 miles in 51 days. So that's incredible. So 100 Ks is nothing when you think about it in that sense. So there's all different levels of craziness in ultra running, I think.
0: Mm.
1: That's what drives us all.
0: Is it, do you think, that there's a big push for extreme fitness right now? I mean, you see a lot of influencers, don't you, online pushing fitness regimes, and there seems to be a big drive for everybody to get bigger muscles and to run faster and longer and do more extreme things. Is that just something of our peculiar to our time?
1: I think that most of us want to be just to try something different, and trail running's become, like you said in the lead up, really, really popular. And getting out into the bush, and when you're trail running, you're not actually, it's like sort of a combination of a walk run. Like, you're in the bush, you're getting all the energy from the bush, you're getting all the energy from the people. So it sort of fills your soul and makes you feel energized, as opposed to just getting muscles. I don't know, I'm not a gym person.
0: Right, okay. So it's quite different to building up muscle.
1: Yeah, I think it is.
0: This is about kind of pushing your body to an extreme.
1: Yeah,
0: and having
1: an endurance.
0: Yeah, the endurance kind of feeling. Mm. Is it good for your body?
1: Oh, I think we're born to move. So yes, I don't think it's bad for your body. I think that's what we're meant to do. One foot in front of the other. I think our body likes being active.
0: A lot of things, though, happen over the duration of 100 kilometres to the body. I mean, you have to push, you do have to push past pain barriers, don't you, Pam?
1: You do. Well, I think pain's just something that your brain's telling you, you know, that something's not, might be hurting. But you just need to talk to your body and acknowledge, oh, yes, that's a bit tired, or no, I'm not really tired. I probably just need something else to eat and I'll be fine.
0: Right. There was a lovely story of a 16-year-old. His name is Lachlan Gilbert.
1: Yes, I read that. Yes.
0: Yeah, he's just run along the Gibb River Road in WA in the Pilbara, the Gibb River Road, 600-odd kilometres across 2 weeks.
1: Yeah, it's school holidays. like what an amazing young man. And he was breaking it up, was it, doing 50 Ks a day and breaking it up into little chunks. And I think that's, he did have some issues along the way, but I think it's he just all in the head, he really wanted to do it, and he proved that he could do it, which is wonderful.
0: Yeah, now he's back at school.
1: What did you do over the school holidays? Yeah. Oh, well, I did that.
0: I mean, he did raise a lot of money for homelessness,
1: which is
0: very commendable. That's another drive, isn't it? A lot of people push themselves, push their bodies to the extreme to raise money for others.
1: Yes, they do. And it's just sort of thinking what will happen to my body? How will it react to doing this challenge? And that's a good test, isn't it? Sort of for you mentally. And if you can raise money for a cause that you believe in, that's even a better outcome.
0: Mm. And that's really what you've done, haven't you?
1: To test my body.
0: Mm.
1: Yes, I do. I've always loved running because it just, I don't know, it just is part of who I am. And I get so much pleasure out of the running and the community, and the people are just fantastic you meet in the sport. It's sort of very inclusive and supportive, and that's good for making everyone feel good, I think, which is what you need.
0: Pam Mustin, what are the most popular ultramarathon events in our patch across the ACT and New South Wales?
1: They just increasing. Like the run calendar when I first started running was very, very thin. But now you can race most weekends somewhere in Australia, which is, you know, what a lot of people do. My favourites, because being in Canberra or outside of Canberra, is we have a couple of great 100K races here. One of them is the trail one, which runs right around Canberra and runs over all of the hills in Canberra. And it's just spectacular, and it's a fantastic 100K event, one of my favourites. And then I've got, in 5 weeks' time, Costa Cozzi, which is, I just love that race. This will be my 10th.
0: Now, that's running from Eden to Mount Kosciuszko, isn't it?
1: And then, back to Charlotte's Pass.
0: Right. And you took it up quite late in life, Pam.
1: Yes, I did. I did it as a challenge for my 50th birthday. I just thought I'd run lots of marathons, and I just felt, I just wanted something different. And the concept of the Costa Cozzi race, you start on the beach at sea level, and then you, under your own power, you go to the highest mountain in Australia. And it's just awesome. And it's just a really inclusive event. And so anyone that participates or crews in it, we call them part of the Costa Cozzi family. And it does feel like just one big family. And every year we get some new people that join in the race. And it's everyone supports each other, and everyone wants everyone else to make it to the summit and back to Charlotte's. So you've got 46 hours to do it.
0: So a real community event with a lot of supporters. It sounds appealing.
1: A lot of supporters. It's just, and you're challenging your body. Your body sort of goes through all different phases, and you just got to think about each little section and one foot in front of the other, and before you know it, you're finished.
0: Well, you may have inspired some. I'm looking forward to just running a 20-kilometre. I think a 20-kilometre fun run is about kind of my limit. One day, maybe a marathon. Although people often talk about the low after achieving something like that. Do you experience that, Pam? You've got on this big high, and then you experience the runner's low?
1: It's not so much a runner's low. I think that when you're doing the run, and it's all the preparation, because the planning for ultra runs is enormous. Like you're planning your training, and you've just got so many different components. You've got balls in the air to get to the start line to start with. And then during the race, you've got lots of ensuring that you're eating and drinking and everything. So you've put in a lot of energy before the race and during the race. So when you've actually completed it, it's such a satisfying high. And then you sort of, unless you've got another run that you're going to be focusing on, it's sort of like you feel a little bit flat for a while because you're not sort of on the path to anywhere.
0: Mm. Yeah, no, I get that. Yeah. Good to chat to you, Pam. Thank you.
1: Thank you.
0: Good luck with the Costa Cozzi.
1: Thank you very much.
0: When is that on?
1: It's the 20th of November, and it's live stream. And we've got fantastic field this year. It should be wonderful.
0: Good on you. Thanks, Pam. Good luck with it.
1: Thank you.
0: Hey, Fern. Haytham has texted us. He says, it's my birthday. My name is Haytham, and we are celebrating tonight at Mamak. Mamak? Happy birthday, Haytham.

0: And thank you for listening to us on evenings. I'm Renee Crosh across 702 Sydney, 666 Canberra and ABC Regional New South Wales. It's news time. It's 9 o'clock.
1: ABC News, good evening. I'm William Howard Evans. An investigation is underway after a recording device was found in the cabin of a Royal Australian Navy ship. Stephen Clark reports.
2: The device was discovered on Sunday while HMAS Lewin was docked in Cairns in far north Queensland. The ABC understands it was found in a female-only cabin. Crossbench Senator Jackie Lambie raised the issue in Parliament this morning. She says she received a letter from a person who indicated the device had been located in the shower facilities. Defence says it's taking the matter extremely seriously and has been referred to the Joint Military Police Unit. It says it can't comment further at this time for privacy reasons.
1: Two leaders of a youth-led protest movement in India have been sent to jail for 5 days after allegedly entering a restricted protest site in New Delhi. South Asia correspondent Rachel Clayton reports.
3: Ashutosh Ranka and Saurav Das from the Cockroach Junta Party were arrested on Tuesday after entering Junta Munta, a site that was removed from the Delhi government's list of designated protest locations earlier this week. The Cockroach Junta Party is a youth-led movement that first emerged over concerns about education and unemployment in May this year. Over the past week, its supporters have been demanding the resignation of the country's chief election commissioner over allegations that millions of eligible voters have been unfairly removed from electoral rolls. India's election authorities and the ruling BJP party deny any wrongdoing.
1: Residents in Saudi Arabia have reported further explosions in the country's capital. The Saudi-led military coalition fighting the Houthis says it has intercepted a ballistic missile fired toward Riyadh. There have been no immediate reports of casualties or damage. The Australian government says it cannot be sued in Papua New Guinea as a hotel owner seeks more than $11 million. PNG correspondent Marion Farr reports.
4: A Port Moresby hotel owner is claiming over $11 million in outstanding bills for accommodating refugees previously detained in Australian offshore processing centres on Manus Island. He claims he entered into a verbal contract with the Australian Border Force to accommodate refugees when they moved to Port Moresby in 2017. He's now trying to pursue the Australian government in court, but lawyers for the Commonwealth argue the state cannot legally be subject to court proceedings in Papua New Guinea. A decision will be handed down at a later date. Marion Farr, ABC News, Port Moresby.
1: Tasmanian Senator Jonathan Dunham has delivered his valedictory speech to the Senate, warning artificial intelligence must be regulated for the sake of protecting Australia's national security. The opposition Home Affairs spokesperson announced his retirement in June following a 25-year career in politics. He was elected to the Senate in 2016 and re-elected

0: enacted in 2022. Senator Dunningham says Australia's national security relies on governments getting the rules around AI right.
1: The choice we have is whether we take the opportunity that AI is presenting on our terms or have those terms dictated to us. Lay down the rules and structures, the policies and arrangements to facilitate the best possible outcome for AI take-up in our country.
0: A person has reportedly fired shots after a road rage incident in Melbourne's west. Georgia Lenton-Williams has the details.
2: Emergency services were called to Tullamarine about a quarter past three this afternoon following reports of a collision involving two vehicles followed by gunshots. Investigators believe the incident occurred after a road rage incident involving the occupants of a ute and an SUV. Police say the occupants of the SUV dumped their car and fled in a getaway vehicle. The people in the ute went to Broadmeadows Police Station. Officers have established two crime scenes on Dawson Street and May Street. No injuries have been reported.
0: And in sport, North Melbourne have not ruled out making a future run at Adelaide's Nick Murray after the two sides failed to agree on a deal during the AFL's trade period. The Crows were after a top 20 pick in this year's draft for the key defender, which is something the Kangaroos could not offer after their mega deal for Sydney's Nick Blakey. North list manager Brady Rawlings says Murray is a player they'll keep an eye on.
3: We obviously really rate him highly as a player, and you can probably tell from what we offered today that we've got a high price on his value and our need for that position. A lot can happen within another 12 months, but I think we'll be fishing in that same sort of market next year.
0: This is ABC News.

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2: Welcome back. Thank you, Tony, on the text line 0467922702. He says, I won't be running an ultra marathon anytime soon, but I will be doing the Seven Bridges Walk, which is 28 kilometres. It's in a couple of weeks, walking for charity. No records will be broken, says Tony. It will be a leisurely stroll. That sounds nice, the Seven Bridges Walk. I mean, any walk that's under, you know, 30 kilometres is doable. The idea of running, though, continuously for 100 k's, that's something else, isn't it? It really is pushing your body beyond. On the text line, what else? Where is the Professor of the Stars? Well, the Professor of the Stars, I'm thinking you're thinking Fred Watson. He'll be here shortly. He'll be here at 9:30. So if you have a question for Fred, Professor of the Stars, yes, he'll be here to answer it. I want to ask him what he thinks about the decision that Anthony Albanese is making tonight. The decision we expect tomorrow morning on whether he will spend $100 million to send Australian astronaut Catherine Bedell Pegg into space. Do you think that's a good investment for taxpayers? $100 million for us to send our Australian of the Year, Catherine Bedell Pegg, into space? I think I know what Fred will say. What do you think? Let us know on the text line 0467 922702. Natasha Hopman will bring some of the good news of the week shortly as well. But before that, let's talk real estate. Now, I get that you'd bake bread in the oven to create that kind of salivating sensation, that beautiful smell of freshly baked goods. You'd do that to entice someone into your home to buy it, wouldn't you? I get that you might refurnish your place to increase the appeal. I even understand that you might use specific photographic wide lenses to make the room look bigger than what it really is. I mean, I'm not so sure about that, but I do kind of get it. But when real estate agents now are using AI to doctor rooms, to digitally alter floor plans, to digitally create lounge rooms with furniture and spaces that don't exist in reality. I mean, there's one example of them using AI to change the back

0: backyard so that the backyard had an image of a sparkling blue pool. But really, what the backyard has was some neglected green murky hole in the ground with murky green water in it. Isn't that deceptive behaviour? Is that acceptable in Australia in 2026? Dr. Paul Harrison is the Chair of Consumer Behaviour at Deakin University and joins us once again on Evenings. Hello, Paul.
1: Hi there, Renee.
0: Is the use of AI in the real estate industry, is it deceptive behaviour?
1: Yeah, I guess it is a form of deception, but all advertising is a form of deception to some degree. It's framing the information to suit the actual provider or the person doing the advertising. I think the difference with AI, though, and you did say this in your introduction, is that it creates a kind of alternative reality that doesn't really exist. And you're right that photography is, you know, all sorts of different forms of reality. They choose angles and lenses and all sorts of things like that. But AI creates a whole different way of looking at it. And, you know, I like to kind of say it's just not real. And that's part of the difficulty. If it's not real, then there is deception taking place.
0: I mean, their argument is that we're giving the prospective buyer or prospective tenant the idea of what you could do to this space if you moved in.
1: It's kind of like the serving suggestions on tins and things. It's like nobody will ever do it that way, but I think that's the same kind of mindset. And I think maybe, you know, to some degree they're doing that, but there is a whole bunch of kind of laws around consumer or misleading consumers with advertising. And most of the legislation actually captures that. I think AI brings a whole, I guess, a different level to that, which is, are they misleading? But also one of the kind of elements is that New South Wales is about to bring in law or about to consider law for a label that says that the image has been made with AI. But the research is pretty sketchy about whether that actually has an effect on people's decision making.
0: Oh, so whether you have the label, this is made with AI, people don't care.
1: Well, it's interesting because there are kind of two different ways of looking at it. There's what's called a meta-analysis, which has looked at all sorts of analysis around how people respond to AI labelling and disclosure. And one of the things is that sometimes it actually, because they have been open and being transparent, people trust the advertiser even more because they have said this has been AI has been used. And I think this is the other thing, is that disclosure itself doesn't necessarily change a lot of people's behaviour. Most of us have never read the full terms and conditions of most of the contracts that we sign or that we agree to. And it's the same thing. They're disclosing that they've used AI. But to some degree, we kind of know from research that most of the time disclosure doesn't actually change behaviour very much at all.
0: Interesting. On the text line, Gabrielle says, but if this is not false advertising, then what is?
1: Yeah. It is false. I mean, it's not real. And I think that's the complexity of AI, is that it's creating a false world. But again, we've kind of gotten used to this as well, is that, you know, even with television and all sorts of things, these worlds are created. I think what we're doing is that, yeah, we're entering a kind of area where people are selling these products. So the argument that's often presented is, well, you know, if people are going to look at this, then they should also go and you know, look at the actual place. They should compare the floor plan. They should call, you know, ask questions of the real estate agents and inspect the property and things like that. And that's fair enough. But I think one of the complexities here and the difficulty is that all of that responsibility then is being pushed back onto the consumer, onto the person wanting to buy it. And to some degree, you know, like I think ultimately, yeah, it kind of frees whoever is creating the advertisement from actually telling truth. And I think that's part of that kind of difficulty, is that whether, you know, just because you give information, people need to notice it, they need to want to notice it, they need to understand it, and they also need to work out what it means for their decision. And a label that just says this has been made with AI isn't very useful. But if they say this pool does not exist in reality, it's being created with AI, that's a different response. People will respond to that a little bit differently.
0: I mean, everyone understands if you spend a couple of hundred thousand dollars renovating a place, it's going to look different.

0: different to the reality of what it is now.
1: Yeah.
0: But to create images online for prospective renters or buyers to think that that's what they're getting as it is, that's just deceptive.
1: It is deceptive, and for particularly for renters, because they're not going to be able to make those types of changes. And I think that's going to be the test. The difficulty is always going to be there's basically most of the legislation in New South Wales, but in all of the other states as well, is that you can't have misleading property advertising, which includes digitally enhanced photographs. But the underlying issue is that, you know, we shouldn't be giving consumers a misleading impression in the first place. And to some degree, then what that means is that, yeah, the real estate agents need to understand that they have responsibilities, and to some degree that they have more responsibility than the consumer, because they're the ones who are benefiting also from creating this false impression.
0: Mm. So the ABC investigation into this has found that across the country, it's commonly happening in the real estate industry. It's happening so commonly because the real estate industry has been a very fast adopter of AI. Mm. My question to you is, as a consumer behaviour expert, do you think the ACCC or Australian Consumer Law Office of Fair Trading and that kind of thing, will they crack down on the practice?
1: Oh, I think as these kinds of issues become more frequent, yes, they will. And I think it's already something that's in their sights. It is a concern. And what it comes down to is how the current legislation is able to fit what's being done. And there will be test cases. And, you know, one of the things is I often kind of give advice to a lot of these different institutions. And, you know, I always kind of say that, you know, we can create disclosure, we can tell people things. But even ASIC says that disclosure isn't enough in terms of helping people to make decisions. Mm. Ultimately, what has to happen is that you have to create enough of an enforcement process so that people don't do it. But at the moment, you know, even the research around AI is catching up, because the AI models themselves are constantly updating. I'm in the process of marking student assessments right now, and they're using AI to do photographs and images. And again, you know, like, this is just, we're catching up even in universities on this technology. It's moving very fast.
0: Mm. In Western Australia, there was a real estate advertisement featuring a digitally altered family of four and their dog, and they're in the backyard having a picnic, and one of the kids is holding a wine glass.
1: Yes. At least they've got the hands and things like that right. I mean, some of the earlier stages was like people had seven fingers and things. So it's catching up. It's catching up.
0: Kate Middleton had a problem with that, didn't she?
1: Yes.
0: Yeah.
1: Yes.
0: So the laws will eventually, you think, catch up to the practice of putting up these digitally enhanced photographs. It's very unfair, isn't it? Because people are very busy. They're looking to, you know, to buy their first home or to buy their dream home. And often they don't have the time to visit every single property that they're interested in. So online sort of sites are very important to the process of sort of getting a little short stack.
1: Well, it starts the process for people, and people then invest their emotions in it as well. They look at something and they go, I really want this. And so, again, we kind of know that as people invest more and more of their emotional energy into something, they find it harder to withdraw. And one of the complexities here is that people might not say, you know, it's misleading and people can be told about this, but if you start to invest in it, if you get in a line on a Saturday wanting to invest and you get there and you realise it's not as good as you expected, but you still commit to it, that's been a whole path of commitment that you then have to undo, and most of us don't do it. The classic example is that, you know, often what we will do is that we'll get in a car, we'll go to a supermarket or go to a shop or something, and by the time we're there, they may not have the thing that we wanted, but we'll still buy something similar to that. And it's the same process in consumer behaviour, is that the more time and effort and emotion we invest in something, the harder it is for us to undo it. And I think, you know, the issue is always going to be, the reality is that a consumer isn't able to kind of have infinite time and attention and knowledge and capacity to kind of undo all of these things. We're riddled with biases. We've got Paleolithic emotions, and you know that's part of the difficulty of consumer protection is that it assumes a rational consumer. It even kind of consumes an idealized consumer, and that isn't actually how humans behave.
0: Jeremy says, I was looking at a listing only today. It had multiple AI furnishings, AI landscaping. The changes were presented clearly as AI. However, I felt the scale of the elements, such as the furnishing and the plants that they were putting in the house and garden, were very different to the reality. Yeah, buyer beware, isn't it?
1: And it's going to need to be tested. I think that's what it comes down to, Renee. And, you know, one of the different kind of legislative bodies, the Consumer Affairs or whatever, will start to test it and real estate agents will change.
0: Yeah. Tony says, I was looking at a place that had beautiful high-end toilets in it, all of the bathrooms, but strangely, in the AI photos, they were not glued to the floor.
1: Well, that's a worry. That's a real worry.
0: Yeah, that's a worry and that's a giveaway. I hope that the laws do catch up because I just think that that's really bad practice and I think the Australian people deserve better.
1: They do. They do.
0: Thank you for your time, Paul.
1: Cheers, Renee. Take
0: care. Paul Harrison from Deakin University. He is Chair of Consumer Behaviour. The good news next. Natasha Hotman Evenings producer will be here.

0: Breakfast with Ross Solly.
1: Good morning, Andrew.
2: Good morning, Ross. Just going to tell you about my experience with the Listen app. I was over in Phoenix, Arizona, listening to the ABC, of course. The first case of COVID has been detected in New York. Told a cousin over there, that's where you get the news from on the ABC.
1: Yeah. So you broke the news for them? I mean, seriously, if people were still thinking, do I really need the ABC Listen app, Andrew? You've just done a better sell job than I possibly could have done.
0: On 666.

0: Tash.
1: Hi, Renee.
0: Fancy seeing you here. To the good news of the week, Professor of the Stars will be here shortly. But tell us about the rescued turtles from the dried out wetland near Moree.
1: Yes. So earlier this year, the Gingham waterhole at these wetlands near Moree, they were completely dried out, and 40 turtles were covered in these thick layers of mud, and conservationists had to leap into action and pull these turtles out of this dried wetland. And they took these turtles to Dubbo Zoo, where they cleaned them off, took care of them, and they actually found out that lots of these turtles were females and that they were expecting eggs. So they also took care of these 14 female broad-shelled turtles. And now more than 250 turtle eggs are sitting in an incubator at the Dubbo Zoo. So the good news is that the water hole has now been refilled through water deliveries, which were suspended earlier in the year because of concerns of a neighbouring property. So now they've refilled with the watering hole, and they've returned 13 of these turtles back to it, which was just this huge moment for these conservationists who'd taken care of these turtles.
0: But where are the other ones? Didn't you say there were 40?
1: Yeah, so 49 were rescued. Some of them are still at the zoo being taken care of.
0: Right.
1: And then a lot of them and a lot of the turtle eggs, which are sitting in the incubator, they'll be returned earlier next year.
0: But what about the ones that aren't being returned?
1: Well, some of them are just being taken care of. I'm not going to go into the bad news of any of the ones that didn't survive. That's not in the story.
0: Right. not in the good news story.
1: No.
0: So some didn't survive.
1: Well, some of them had to be, you know, they had a very comprehensive health assessment that to purpose built the Platypus Conservation Centre to accommodate them. But so many of them did survive, Renee. I won't say that all of them did, but so many of them did. And the first group are returning back, which is great news.
0: It is good news. What else? What else?
1: So, the Michelin Star Guide has come to town, and for the first time, restaurants in Australia have been given a Michelin star, and that was announced this evening. Some of them have gotten it.
0: Right. So this is only in South Australia, isn't
1: Just in South Australia. So essentially, for those that
0: don't know, we've poo-pooed the Michelin stars to date.
1: Yes. So the Michelin star, it's been a guide out since the 1800s. It was founded by the Michelin tire brothers in the 1800s. And to boost their tire business, they came out with this guide in France where people could travel around
0: in their cars,
1: and stop over at restaurants that were recommended by the Michelin guide. I mean, hundreds of years later, it's now become the creme de la creme of restaurants, and it's very exclusive to go to a Michelin restaurant.
0: Yeah, and international tourists would look at the Michelin stars and say, I'm going to choose that restaurant based on how many stars it has.
1: Yeah, it's very glitz and glamour.
0: So South Australia said, okay, we'll fund them to come to South Australia. And what restaurants have been announced? Have there been any?
1: Yes, so there was a whole spread of them, actually, that have been given culinary honours at this glitzy red carpet ceremony in Adelaide. So they dished out one-star ratings to 10 South Australian eateries. It delivered a single coveted two-star rating to McGill Estate Restaurant, which overlooks the Penfolds Winery. And one-star winners are the Anvers Restaurant, Maxwell Restaurant, Botanic Arc, and a couple of others have gotten one stars too. So it's a pretty historic milestone to have the first Australian Michelin star.
0: How many, what's the max?

0: maximum number of stars you can get?
1: I think 2.
0: All right. Okay. So having one is pretty good.
1: Having one is very good.
0: Oh, no, it's 3.
1: Oh, 3. I thought it was only 2, but yes.
0: Okay. Now, there's other food news, isn't there? The Porridge World Porridge Championships.
1: Yes. Australia's won the specialty category at the World Porridge Making Championships in Scotland for the 2nd year running. So people may remember last year, Australia's porridge champion. But this year, it's a Sydney man named Rob Reed who made a porridge cannoli in the specialty category. So there are 2 categories. There's the original where you can only use oats, water, salt, and you try to get the golden spurtle. And then there's the specialty category where you can use oats in creative ways. And I think last year it was a jaffle. And this year, and another Australian has won it with a cannoli, which I think is quite fun. His dad is Scottish and his mum's Sicilian. So when he thought about an idea, he thought, how can he make an oatmeal cannoli in 30 minutes? And he's figured it out. And it's what's won.
0: So where is our regional New South Wales porridge winner from?
1: Sydney.
0: From Sydney?
1: Yeah.
0: Oh, okay. No, I remember. I think we spoke to him.
1: We did.
0: Yeah.
1: Because he won the Australian champs and then he got sent off to the Worlds. And a Dutch woman won the golden spurtle in Scotland, where the championships are held. But an Australian won the specialty category.
0: Well, fantastic. That's great. That is good news. So finally, Tash, take us to Western Australia, to Burrup Peninsula.
1: Yes.
0: What's been discovered there?
1: So there's been some research which has found some ancient artefacts being extracted from the seabed, which is pretty incredible. These artefacts were thought to have been submerged maybe around 10,000 years ago, when sea levels rose after the last ice age. And they found these tools with the help of so many people, from researchers, from archaeologists and Aboriginal rangers, all working together, bringing their own skill sets to find these artefacts. And one part of the story that I found really incredible is that through the help of these local rangers, they actually found a seabed that was sung about in song lines, like Aboriginal song lines, and that's where so many artefacts were found, which is pretty, it's this submerged freshwater spring that's still sung about in song lines to this day. And it's been submerged for thousands of years. And they found 20 of these stone artefacts there.
0: Mm, just recently? Just this week?
1: Not just this week, but it's been a research project that's been happening for years in the making.
0: Mm-hmm.
1: But they've recently published a paper about it. So it's pretty incredible.
0: Tash, as always, thank you.
1: Thanks, Renee.

on the text line. Thank you very much to our texter who says, but hang on, the Michelin stars. Michelin stars, there were no cars around in the 1800s. Well, look, just to confirm, Tash was right, because the brothers, the Michelin brothers, they founded the Michelin Tire Company in France in 1889. So it is in the 1800s, 1889, but they created or started the Michelin star system in 1926, awarding a single star to a fine dining establishment in France. And the rest is history, as they say.

0: Professor of the Stars, Fred Watson. Hello.
1: The new title, Renee.
0: I like it. Do you like it?
1: Oh, yeah. Look, anything with stars in it sounds good to me.
0: Do you know, I heard this song, actually, in a pub in Sydney over the weekend, and I was so confused. I was thinking, is Fred Watson here? But they were pumping out this song in the pub in the Inner West. Fred, great to have you here. Some news that Anthony Albanese is expected to make a decision. It will probably be announced tomorrow morning on whether or not he will spend $100 million sending Australian astronaut and Australian of the Year, Catherine Bennell Pegg, into space. Do you want to hear what the thoughts are amongst listeners?
1: Yeah, that would be really good to know.
0: Because it's very mixed. Matthew said, you cannot put a price on putting the first Australian in space. And I'm sure most Australians would want to be part of that journey, irrespective of the cost. It's one small step for the astronaut and a giant leap for Australia. On the other hand, Dave says $100 million to spend to send one person into space. Is this seriously being considered in the current economic climate? I'm paying more in tax from income to nearly every product and service to three levels of government than ever. And my money going to one person at that cost to just go into space, really? Are our politicians out of touch? Someone else says, it's great that Catherine Bennell Pegg is Australian of the Year, but couldn't Anthony Albanese spend those millions of dollars on something else that's more important in the country given the cost of living crisis? What about hospitals? What about schools? What about aged care? Steve says it's not okay to spend $100 million for someone's experience. Big problem for our economy right now is we're spending money with no return on investment. But then a couple of other people say, fantastic, congratulations to Catherine Bennell Pegg. This is a great move. I hope Anthony Albanese does it. So, big mix of thoughts. What are your thoughts, Fred?
1: Isn't that amazing? And I think that's a fair, you know, a pretty fair assessment of the differences in opinion and the different arguments as well about this issue. I think it's true to say that $25 million has already been raised by commitments, some

0: telescope in Australia, and we don't know what's going to happen with that. So that's a thought that comes to my mind. Not really anything to do with cost of living things, but you know, your immediate response. But I think what is the clinching argument here is it really is not about an experience for one person, as one of your listeners, in fact, I think a couple of your listeners said, that's not what it's about at all. It's about, first of all, signalling to the global space industry that Australia is serious about space, because we've sent mixed messages without any doubt. Even though we have a space agency, their budget has varied. We've pulled out of one major project. Mixed messages have gone out to the world, even though we're saying, look, we're ready for the space industry. We have lots of capabilities here. We're the clever country. We do things well and at reasonable cost. Why don't you come and get your stuff from us? But I think the space industry globally would, you know, they think carefully about investing in Australia because of that, that sort of apparent lack of commitment. So I think this, if for example, we woke up tomorrow morning with the news that Catherine's ticket to the International Space Station was assured, that would be, I think, seen very positively, not just by the space industry itself, but by the politicians in the various countries who are big players in this regard. And certainly the member countries of the European Space Agency, which is the body that is essentially driving this, they will be the ones that will provide a space for Catherine to fly to the International Space Station. The other thought I have, though, Renee, as well, and it's in some ways it's an even more compelling argument, and it's if you cast your mind back not too far to April this year, and you and I spoke about this a lot, to the four Artemis II astronauts on their voyage around the moon, that absolutely galvanized the world's interest in human spaceflight in a way that I haven't seen since the Apollo era, when, you know, it was almost like Apollo mania. Everybody wanted to hear about it, and we wanted to sort of, in our hearts, fly with these astronauts going to the moon and doing the work that they did. I think we saw a glimpse of that here in Australia, which was probably much bigger overseas, and in particular in the United States. It was obviously helped by having four very personable people who were the pioneers of the Orion space capsule. Integrity were tasked with getting it around the moon and back again, and did it with enormous success. And I think with in a way that's absolutely captivated people's minds and hearts. And one of the spin-offs in that is that you get much more interest in STEM subjects among young people. They're not turned off by science as largely they are now. And I think having Catherine flying to the International Space Station would have a very similar effect here in Australia. I think we'd be riding with probably all of us, but especially the youngsters who would recognise from this, especially girls, you know, thinking about doing science, they'd recognise that there is a absolute role for people in that regard. Mm. And finally, one last thought. I've been doing a talk recently on humankind's future on the moon. And one of my slides, which is slightly tongue-in-cheek, but it's got a picture of Catherine there with the label Artemis 24. It doesn't matter which Artemis mission it would be, but to have an Australian astronaut on the moon would be sensational. It would mean we were playing in a very big league in terms of the exploration of the universe, and it's an investment in the future. It brings back wealth to Australia.
1: Rhonda agrees with you. Rhonda says it is a phenomenal amount of money to spend, but it's imperative that Australia becomes a player on the world stage in relation to space travel, space exploration, and reaching for the stars. The human race has always explored new destinations. It's in our DNA, and we are absolutely no different in Australia. Yeah, a lot of compelling arguments there, Fred. But people have got lots of questions for you. So
0: good, okay.
1: Let's welcome them in. Thank you for your thoughts, Fred. I do appreciate that. Greg, in Ryde. Hello, what's your question for Fred?
2: Yes, g'day, Fred.
0: Hi, Greg.
2: I'm concerned about the risk to our to our

0: humanity from rogue asteroids that come into our orbit, come towards Earth. Is there anybody looking out for our welfare?
1: Well, the good news is, yes, there is. In fact, since the late 1970s, when this first started becoming obvious as an issue, the fact that the Earth's history, both in prehistoric and, geological, prehistoric and historical times, has been affected by impacting asteroids. That raised awareness to a high degree, and one of the outcomes of that was that there are many observatories now which are specifically looking for asteroids. In fact, a new one has just recently come on stream in South America, which is discovering asteroids at an enormous rate. Most of them are completely harmless. They're out there in the asteroid belt between the orbits of Mars and Jupiter. It's the near-Earth objects that we are concerned with. And in particular, there's a whole class of asteroids which are called PHAs, or potentially hazardous asteroids. The good news is that the big ones, the ones that really do pose a risk to humanity, and that would be things more than a Voigt kilometer, which is a tiny size for a cosmic object, but it's the fact that it's hitting you at more than 30 kilometres per second. That's what does the damage. Objects like that are easy to find, and in fact, we believe we've found all of them. There's, as you go down in size, you increase in the numbers that we know are out there. There's a statistical connection. But the smaller ones are the ones that are more difficult to find, but they are certainly not the ones with the technology we have today. They're not the ones that would be, threatening an existential threat to humanity. There might be ones that we might miss that would cause damage to cities. We saw an example of that back in 2013 with an asteroid that exploded in the atmosphere above a place called Chelyabinsk in Russia. And a lot of people were injured because they rushed to the windows to see what the flash was, and the shock wave took 90 seconds to get down to the ground and blew in a lot of windows, so people were injured. But those are the ones that are harder to find. Having said that, there are many telescopes doing it, and in particular, there is a global sort of consortium almost. It's part of the UN. It's the Planetary Defence Organisation. They meet regularly. It's an international body. I was actually privileged to be in one of their meetings about 3 years ago in Vienna. They take this very seriously indeed. They rehearse what might happen if there was a warning of an asteroid that was too near to an impact for us to do anything about it in terms of shifting its orbit, and that's a possibility if you've got enough time. So you're resorting then to civil defence, but all this has been really very carefully thought out. So the news is perhaps not as bad as you might think, Greg.
2: Mm, thank you, Greg. Carolyn wants to know on the text line 0467 922 702. She says, Fred, I'm going to Broken Hill on Monday for 10 nights. I'm a complete novice. What could I expect to see in the night sky at Broken Hill?
1: You probably need to get away from the city. And there might be astronomy tours there. It might be worth checking up with the local people, perhaps local tourist board, what astronomy tours are. For example, we know that at Uluru there's a lot of astronomy done. In Broken Hill there might be also. In fact, thinking about it, I can probably... I know there is at least one astronomy tourist organisation there that is very, very good. It's out of town. I won't name it because we can't advertise on the ABC. But it is to the east of Broken Hill, and it's in a dark place. So that would be a place to look out for, Carolyn, and to go to. Sadly, the time of year that you're going is not the best for really getting the best out of dark skies, because the Milky Way is a stunning phenomenon. It's a ring of light that goes all the way around the sky. It's full of star clusters that look beautiful in telescopes and binoculars, actually, from a dark sky site. But in November here in eastern Australia, or in our part of Australia, the Milky Way effectively lies around the horizon.

0: And it's not really that easy to see any of these clusters, but there are other objects. So go for it. Go to the tourist people and ask for a company that does look at the sky, not very far out of Broken Hill.
1: So it's best to go on a tour.
0: Yeah, because if you're in the city, it's still bright. It's not, of course, as bright as Sydney. So you need to get out of town now. Just wandering out on your own in a car is fine, but it comes with possible hazards of all kinds. But perhaps the best argument for going with an organisation that does night sky viewing, as this one does that I'm thinking of, they're experts there to tell you what you're looking at and to show you through telescopes things that you would not otherwise see if you just went out there and had a look with the
1: Yeah,
0: naked
1: good
0: eye.
1: advice. Hey, thank you. Thank you, Carolyn Potts Point. 1300 222 702. If you've got a question for Fred Watson tonight, Tim in Briarfield. Hi, Tim. Go ahead.
2: Hi, Professor Watson.
0: Hello.
2: After the Big Bang, what caused matter to gather together? Could there have been an interaction between dark energy and subatomic particles that caused the particles to gather together? Could that accumulated matter have been responsible for the creation of a gravitational field?
0: Well, yes, it's all mixed up with that kind of thing. So there's sort of the other way around, though. The energy of the Big Bang, the event in which we think the universe was created, in the first, you know, tiny link, amount of time, I usually talk about a gazillionth of a second. If I remember rightly, it's about 10 to the minus 33 of a second. The universe went through a phase that we call inflation, stupid name, but that's what it's called, when the universe went from the size of a football to the size of a galaxy in about 10 to the minus 33 again of a second. All this weird, weird stuff happened. But you're right, in a very short time after that, it was full of, basically full of energy to start with. It was photons, it was light. Then the temperature fell enough that you could actually have subatomic particles being created. But the overwhelming forces at that time were actually pushing everything apart because the universe was expanding. And it was only later that particles, basically matter, and it includes dark matter, the thing that we really don't know too much about, that was when gravity basically started to pull things together and form galaxies, stars, and all the stuff that we see in the universe now. We think dark matter had an absolutely pivotal role in that. Dark energy that you mentioned, which is something quite different, that's an energy of space itself, that's still a bit of a mystery as to how it played out in the very early universe. It may not have been there, in fact, right at the beginning. It may only have manifested itself much later in the universe. But yes, a lot of very interesting stuff going on there. If you look online and you know, put into your search engine something like the first 3 minutes of the universe, it will give you an itemized explanation of all these extraordinary things that happened at that time. Mm. Most of them counterintuitive.
1: Yeah, good question. Thank you, Tim. And can we squeeze in one quick news story? And that is about the search for Planet Nine. We used to think Planet Nine was Pluto, and then Pluto got demoted, didn't it?
0: That's correct. It was a mistake that was made in 1930, was corrected in 2006. They didn't know it in 1930, but it's obvious from Pluto's, not just its size, but where it is in the solar system. It sits in the middle of a cloud of small asteroidal objects called transneptunian objects, which are like asteroids. Some of them are as big as Pluto. One is the same diameter but actually more massive, and it became obvious that Pluto is not a planet if you define a planet as being the dominant area of its part of the solar system. So we had this new category of dwarf planets, and Pluto is perhaps the most interesting dwarf planet in the solar system for all kinds of reasons. That's not what we're talking about, though.
1: No, there is another Planet Nine that is yet to
0: maybe be
1: discovered.
0: Maybe, that's right. So this story goes back, I think, to 2016, if I remember, when two astronomers in the United States looked at the orbits of some of these objects I've just been talking about, the transneptunian objects. These are asteroids, often very icy objects. They're in orbits that are very elongated.

0: elongated, not nice and circular like orbits are in the inner solar system. So they're extended. And these two astronomers realized that the sort of direction that these orbits were elongated in seemed to cluster in one direction. So they've got all these orbits of objects that are almost as though they're being pulled out in that particular direction. Their implication from that is that there is a planet, something perhaps four times the mass of the Earth, which is being called Planet Nine, that would be literally hundreds of times further away from the sun than the Earth is. So it's going to be very difficult to find. It's so far away from the sun, it shines barely at all, because planets tend to shine by reflected sunlight. But one other way of trying to find it, and people have been trying to find this now for a decade, is if you look in infrared light, which is basically heat, planets, even if they're not lit by the sun, they have internal nuclear processes. The Earth does this, actually. It's got nuclear reactors in its core, which are essentially heating the Earth from the inside, as well as the sun's radiation that we get from the outside. So if you've got a planet that's so far from the sun it doesn't reflect any light back, but yet it has its own internal heat source, that will be something that you could find with infrared telescopes, infrared essentially being heat radiation. And so this lovely story actually comes from scientists who've looked at some of the sort of historical infrared observations that have been made, and they actually use data from two spacecraft, one called IRAS, the Infrared Astronomical Satellite, which was operating in 1983, back there, 43 years ago, and another one, a Japanese one, which was some years later. And what they think they've identified is an infrared source that is in both those surveys, the IRAS survey, and then another survey by a different spacecraft 23 years later. They think it's the same object that we're seeing, something shining in infrared radiation, and it's moved by about 1.5 times the moon's diameter in that interval of 23 years in the sky. And that is a kind of way, more or less, the kind of motion that you might expect Planet Nine to have. So in some ways, this is perhaps the best candidate we've got yet for this elusive Planet Nine, if it exists. It could be still a fluke that we're seeing two objects that aren't related, but it looks very much like it is a single object. So this will, of course, command much more interest. People will start observing this bit of the sky, or projecting where it will be now and trying to observe it to see whether we can glean any further information, which we will then subsequently cover on evening.
1: Fred, can we squeeze in one more question? We've literally got a minute because Phil Clark is standing by to tell us before 10 o'clock what's coming up on Night Live. Alex, we've got a minute to answer your question. Quick, go ahead. Alex? Oh, sorry, Alex. Yes.
2: Yeah. I wonder if NASA could release some plastic bags on Mars next time they send a rover there
1: What
2: so we can
1: for?
2: see the atmosphere, you know?
1: To see the atmosphere?
2: Yeah, on Mars. If they release some plastic bags next time they send a rover, we can observe the movement of the atmosphere, yeah? Would that be
0: Oh,
2: possible?
0: and do you mean in terms of almost as though you were sending weather balloons up
2: Yeah,
0: in that
2: you know, it's
0: regard?
2: just send some plastic bags, you know, from.
0: So we've done better than that, because the last rover sent to Mars had its own helicopter, which could sense wind motion and things of that sort. There is wind on Mars. The atmospheric pressure is very low, but the winds are quite high, and that's why you get these dust storms on Mars. A great question, though, Alex. Thank you very much for that.
1: Thank you, as always. We'll catch you next week.
0: Sounds great. Nice to talk to you again, Renee.
1: Have a wonderful week, Fred.
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1: Professor of the Stars.
4: ABC Sydney, 666 ABC Canberra, and across ABC New South Wales.
1: He's got a new title, I think. I think that's going to stick. Let's find out what's coming up on Nightlife. Hello, Phil Clark.
5: Hello, hello. How are you?
1: Very well.
5: Coming up in our first hour, we're going to talk to Peter Marks. He's the best on tech there is in this business, and he's going to talk about the new unveiling today of home automation systems from Apple. Plus, he's available to answer any tech question at all. Do you use home automation, I wonder, and might you in the future? This thing is marching on, regardless of what we think about it.

0: how might you use AI in the house? I mean, I'm not, as apart from a Google search thing. So, and any other tech question, ask him how the internet works. He may well know. actually, ask him how AI works, because at its fundamental level, I'm not sure that anyone actually understands that.
1: Ask him to answer the question within 5 minutes and see how he goes.
0: Oh, no, he'll be good on that. Amy Remekas will lead the Nightlife News Breakdown. You always expect some fireworks there. Ian Verinder on the collapse of the Firmus float. Just what is going on here? We'll try and unpick some of that. And Connor Curran, despite his name, says we should eat more Greek food. Don't worry, he has a Greek connection. So we'll have a chat about that. Plus, we'll play the Mighty Challenge. That's got to be fun.
1: Always. Thank you, Phil. Looking forward to that. 5 minutes of news coming up your way at 10 o'clock. Then Phil Clark with Nightlife, and I'll be back same time tomorrow. You have a great night this Wednesday.
2: What do you take the
1: 14th of October.
2: In the car.
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6: ABC News. Good evening. I'm William Howard Evans. At least 600,000 people in Ukraine are without electricity after deadly Russian missile and drone strikes overnight. Patricia Tiana reports.
7: Ukraine's President Volodymyr Zelensky says critical energy infrastructure has been hit in Kyiv and Kharkiv, despite a previous claim from US President Donald Trump that an energy ceasefire was in place between Russia and Ukraine. Moscow says it has hit communications and energy facilities used by Ukraine's military. Separately, President Zelensky's advisor says speed restrictions on the Starlink communications network have disrupted Ukrainian battlefield missions. The Starlink system is a vital tool that gives Ukrainian troops internet access, allowing them to effectively control drones heading towards enemy lines.
6: Iranian media outlets say three people have been injured after a fishing boat was struck by an unidentified drone. The incident occurred near Sirik in southern Iran. Iranian authorities have not immediately commented on the incident or confirmed who may be responsible. More than 30,000 police and paramilitary forces remain in New Delhi as large protests continue. South Asia correspondent Rachel Clayton has the details.
8: Supporters of the youth-led Cockroach Junta Party have been protesting for the past week, calling for the resignation of the country's chief election commissioner, Ganesh Kumar, over allegations millions of eligible voters have been unfairly removed from electoral rolls. The Indian government says it only removed deceased voters, duplicate registrations and ineligible entries. Two of the movement's leaders, Ashutosh Ranka and Saurav Das, were arrested on Tuesday after entering a former designated protest site in New Delhi. The pair will remain in jail for 5 days. Rachel Clayton, ABC News, New Delhi.
6: South African police say a gunman has fired on a group of people leaving a memorial for a local politician, killing at least two men and injuring five others. At least one of those wounded at the service southeast of Johannesburg is a child. It's believed two of the victims were members of the Youth League of the African National Congress Party. The suspected gunman is now in custody after turning himself in. The federal health minister is vowing to forge ahead with controversial private health insurance changes for over 65s. The bill has been struck from the parliamentary agenda after the Greens teamed up with the coalition and independent senator Jackie Lambie. The proposed changes would wind back the rebate older Australians receive on their private health cover, freeing up $3 billion to be spent elsewhere in the aged care sector. Mark Butler says the government intends to reintroduce the bill to Parliament tomorrow.
9: It is important that the Parliament have a proper debate, that these really important questions for older Australians are not held hostage to political stunts.
6: BHB has rejected claims it flouted responsibility to consult with workers and unions after confirming hundreds of job cuts to its Pilbara operations earlier today. The WA Electrical Trades Union has slammed the miner, saying the announcement flouts the requirement to consult with workers and representatives before taking action. A spokesperson for BHB says consultation with workers started on the 5th of October and unions were told on the same day. Now to sport. Adelaide say they are excited that Nick Murray will be

0: with the Crows for 2027 after no deal was struck for the key defender during the AFL trade period. North Melbourne pursued Murray aggressively but couldn't satisfy the Crows with their offer. Adelaide List manager Jared Roughead says parting with the 25-year-old would have been tough after also losing Jordan Butts to the Bulldogs.
1: We're in a win-now phase, so losing two key defenders, as I've said, is going to be quite hard. That tests our depth. So if we're in a win-now phase, why would we give away two key defenders? He understood that this was a possibility, but he's a part of our back line and a part of our future.
0: The Crows were able to get one late deal done, sending Luke Pedler and pick 34 to Port Adelaide for pick 32 and a future fourth round selection. Plus, several South Australian restaurants have become among the first in the nation to receive stars from world-renowned guide Michelin. 10 eateries have been given one-star ratings during a ceremony at the Adelaide Convention Centre this evening. The list includes Maxwell Restaurant, Esme and Botanic. Michelin also delivered a single coveted two-star rating to McGill Estate Restaurant, which overlooks Penfolds Winery. ABC News.
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3: The weather forecast for the ACT for Thursday the 15th of October. Conditions becoming cloudy, with light winds becoming easterly 15 to 25 kilometres an hour in the middle of the day, then becoming light in the late evening. A low of 2 and a top of 18 degrees. The sun will rise just after 20 past 6. 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
2: Yes, well, hello, and how are you? Philip Clark with you on ABC Radio. This is Nightlife. It's Wednesday night. It's the 14th of October. Right across the country, everywhere around, from town to village to mountaintop to beach, this is ABC Local Radio bringing you Nightlife. Terrific to have you with us, and thanks for jumping on board. 6 past 10 in Eastern Time. It's 6 past 9 in Queensland. Daylight saving time. Western Australia, 6 past 7. South Australia, 24 to 10. It's 24 to 9 in the Northern Territory. We're right through the Pacific, as you know. It's 6 past 11 in Tuvalu, Fiji and Kiribati. And there should be fine reception. After midnight in Burnie, Townsville, Devonport and Armidale, there might be some issues, but I'll tell you about those a bit later. But everyone else, you should be getting us loud and clear on digital, on broadcast everywhere, of course on your TV channel 25 or the ABC Listen app, or you can stream us off the website, by the way. Peter Marks is first up with the latest news in tech. If you've got questions about how things work, or tech, or AI, or how to wangle your computer, give him a call, 1-300-800-222. He's on in our first hour. He's a mine of information. If you're listening to us on the ABC Listen app, remember this is a great way to grab our podcasts as well. I've put that Nightlife Finance piece with Nick Bruning answering all your questions up. He gives lots of good independent advice like this.
3: Mm. Yeah, I've got a theory, Phil, and that is that, you know, a lot of our grandparents were brought up post-World War II. And, you know, their parents lived through the Great Depression. Thrift wasn't like an optional thing. It was the only way you could survive. And I think a lot of those spending habits have sort of been entrenched into the baby boomers that are now getting to retirement, because their parents were pretty thrifty and they do find it very hard to spend. And, you know, I jokingly said that a lot of people I know, you know, the amount they started with in retirement is what they go to their grave with. Well, that's exactly what happens. And, you know, you often see very wealthy people driving around in 20-year-old clapped-out cars and, you know, lining up on Tuesday afternoon to get the specials. It's just part of their nature. Very difficult to spend the money. Yeah. And, you know, but we tell them, go do this, do that. And often you talk to the kids and they're saying, we don't want, you know, mum and dad are giving us an education or whatever. We don't want it. We want them to spend it, but they just don't.
2: There you go. Then there's plenty more too. You can check out archaeologist and former veteran Darryl Wesley on the Western Front in France Wen Lee also looking at things to watch as well. Her recommendations on Dustfall now on ABC iView. So check all that out. Coming up in our first hour, we normally speak with our regular tech guru, Peter Marks, from Access Informatics fortnightly on Tuesdays, as you know. But tonight he's with us for our first hour. Taking calls, there was some big news this morning. Apple's revealed their push into home automation with a new platform and a deal with partners to bring a raft of home automation devices. Are you looking forward to this? AI is naturally part of the story. Peter is going to tell us more about it. But if you have a question for him on any aspect of tech in your home, and particularly how you're coping with or using AI and how it might get better for you, 1-300-800-222 is my number. Nightlife News Breakdown with Amy Remekas, who's always pretty feisty, so looking forward to that. ABC's Chief Business Correspondent Ian Verinder's in, following up on the failed Firmus float. What on earth was going on there? We'll try and unpick that. And then, despite his Irish-sounding name, Connor Curran says we should eat more Greek food, that is, and he'll explain why a bit later on. We'll play the Mighty Challenge, of course, and issues of the day. Well, there's plenty around. Love to talk with you about all of that too a bit later on. So join me, 1-300-800-222, or you can text me 0467-922-702. Love you to be part of it.
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2: And news reached us today too about the death of Emily, the Duchess of Dubbo. I'll have more to say about this at the beginning of the Mighty Challenge a bit later on as well. And you might like to join that conversation as well. All right, let's get to tech in our first hour. Peter Marks, software developer and technology commentator from Access Informatics is with us. And just to begin tonight, we're going to talk about home automation, given Apple's just released some new product. Home automation to date, it's been pretty much a dog's breakfast. I mean, there are things around, aren't they? You know, the little box in the kitchen where you could say play Nightlife, for example, which should, and it usually works. But it's going to get more sophisticated. So I'd like to hear from you about what automation you've had a go at in your home. But do you have things that turn on the lights, for example, before you get home or while you're at home? Or interrogate people at the door? Or turn on and off other things? Tell me about it. 1-300-800-222. And a related topic tonight to how you're using AI. Are you using it just as a better Google? Because it is a better Google. I think it's a better Google. Or is it helping with your life and work in other ways? So we'll talk about that. AI makes mistakes. But how might that be factored into whether you use it or not too? 1-300-800-222. Peter Marks joins us. Peter, good evening to you. Welcome to Nightlife.
1: Oh, thanks, Phil. Good to be with you.
2: Now, tell me about this home automation news this morning.
1: Yes, Apple's been a bit late to this market. The most interesting thing they announced is a new platform, like it's a new operating system. It's a device called HomeView, and it's a tabletop speaker with a tiltable 7-inch square screen. Interesting that it's square. And it's designed to display things like widgets. It's a bit like if you know CarPlay or Android Auto, it's kind of got a display like that you can customize, and it shows things like photos, the weather, the time, and if you have a camera, who's at the door. It's got a decent sounding speaker, it's got a microphone and a camera. So it can be used as a video calling device, which is probably in the home more convenient than, you know, propping a phone up somehow, which, you know, we often do.
2: So you can call people on the phone? It'll make phone calls?
1: Yeah, you can call them. I mean, it's obviously Apple's proprietary FaceTime protocol, which does work very well. But, yes, it is a kind of a technological lock-in there. Look, Apple's been rather late to the home screen device market. We've had similar devices from Google and Amazon for, I think it goes back about almost 10 years. Now, I've got a Google device in our kitchen here, and we back up our photos to Google as well as having them in Apple. And it's a nice thing. It just sits there. You can ask it to, you know, tell you a recipe, or you can ask it for the weather and things like that. But in between times, it kind of shows a slideshow of recent photos, and they're really good at picking the best pictures. I guess the AI has been trained into what are nice, happy family pictures and things like that. So that's the device from Apple.
2: But how big is it?
1: Well, the screen is 7 inches diagonally. I haven't worked that out in furlongs. So it's a sort of a lumpy device, but it sits nicely on the desk. It's got a USB-C power socket. There's also a wall-mounted version where you can actually glue it onto the wall or stick it onto the wall, but you have to buy an extra mount. But I think probably most people would just get the tabletop one.
2: And it's Wi-Fi connected.
1: Yes, that's right. Yeah, it's Wi-Fi connected.
2: So you could use it anywhere in the house.
1: Yep, that's right. Well, and it's also actually, we'll come to this later, it's got Thread built into it as well. So that's another protocol that can be better than Wi-Fi in some circumstances. As well as that, that's a device from Apple. But what's interesting is they've come up with a thing called the Apple Home Collection, and they've partnered with some third parties, including LG and for environmental control, Schneider, who makes lots of HVAC sort of equipment. So there's a whole range of things coming. They're not in the shops yet. There's lights, there's cameras for both indoor and outdoor. There's some locks. I hesitate to put a computer-controlled lock on my front door, but I guess they have a backup way of getting in. Doorbells, there's temperature sensors and thermostats. So we're going to see sort of a range of these devices coming from Apple.
2: What do you use, Peter? I mean, you've got the latest gadgets. Do you use a key to get in the front door?
1: Yes, I do. I do. But I do have video doorbells, and they're really handy. You can be out, someone pushes the doorbell, it makes a noise on your phone, and you can then see who it is. And if it's a delivery or something, you can say, hi there, look, just leave it by the door. That's perfectly fine. So it saves you, you know, having to go to the post office or something later on, which is a really great feature. But yeah, I mean, I'm an early adopter, as you might guess. Mm. And so we've been through quite a lot of different brands and different technologies. And as you said, it's been a bit of a dog's breakfast because they all have their different sort of different standards for communication.
2: Yeah,
1: so,
2: I know.
1: Mm. You know, you might have one light from TP-Link and you might have another one from someone else, and you've got to work out which app is used for which one. And the setup has been a nightmare. It's really been a mess over many years.
2: 1-300-800-222 is my number. If you've got tech questions, ask Peter. Peter Marks is a software developer, technology commentator. He joins us every fortnight, as you know, and knows heaps. Gary from Hughesdale. G'day, Gary.
4: Yeah, g'day. I was just wondering, I've got an iPhone 17 with the latest AirPod 3s.
2: Mm-hmm.
4: And I used to be able to say, hey, Siri, play ABC Listen. And it would always just go bang, straight into ABC Listen, you know, save you getting your phone out of your pocket. It was easy. Doesn't do it anymore. Now it says, now playing ABC Listen. Sorry, you'll have to continue in ABC Listen. And it does nothing. It might open something else completely different. And it used to work all the time. I don't know whether it's the latest.
1: Yeah, are you on iOS 27?
4: I'm on the latest, always updated straight, you know.
1: Right. So, yeah, so Siri's changed in iOS 27 and it's sort of heading towards the Siri AI. Now, you've got a recent phone, so you'll have some of the AI features. So they previously Siri had fallen way behind the other competitors in terms of how smart it was. It was pretty dumb. But I think what's happened is by adding in AI, it's kind of overthinking things. So it used to be you could just say, hey, I won't say the word. You say, hey, S, turn off the light, and it would just go off. But now it's kind of passing it to this large language model, and I think it's actually got worse at the moment. It's yep, overthinking sure. What you're asking it. And just basic things like setting timers, you know, starting the music, stopping the music, turning lights on and off, those are things that they used to be pretty simple things and it would just do them directly. And now because they're trying to make it smarter, it's kind of exploring more about what you might mean. I think that they're going to continue to work on it. There's a 27.1 and a 27.2 coming probably at the end of this month. So hopefully that Siri will continue to get better.
4: Ah, great. I've also noticed all my automations have disappeared in Google Home. I had automations for turning on different things, fans and...
1: So these were scenes or is it like a collection?
4: But they're not there anymore. They just all of a sudden disappeared in the last, might have been the last update, I don't know. But and Google Home, I mean, Google Home, the speaker, you know, that you're...
1: The
4: older one, but it just doesn't do anything properly it used to do anymore.
1: Dear me, okay.

0: Well, that's annoying. I mean, the good news is that Apple and Google have been working together. I mean, they're really highly competitive with each other. But because of this mess with home automation, with all of the different brands and all of the different protocols, they've come together and they've come up with this thing called Matter. So I've been chucking out all of my old light bulbs and switches and things and buying ones that support Matter. So Matter is a common protocol and it helps. They've standardized it for setting up the devices. There's a little QR code on them, each of them, and you scan it and they seem to set up because I've had terrible trouble setting things up. If you have a mix of Wi-Fi, 5G and 2.2 gigahertz, you can have problems where the device is only 2 and your phone is on 5 and they don't see each other. Mm-hmm. Anyway, Matter takes care of all of that. And so I think we're at the beginning of a new age, but unfortunately all of the old gear just has to go at this point.
1: See, Gary, that's right, time for an update.
2: You buy all the latest stuff and it gets worse.
1: Thanks, Cass. There'll be people who agree with you, mate. 1-300-800-222. Peter Marks is with us. We're talking about the latest news in tech and home automation. If you are, if you're using it yourself, give us a call. Tell us how it works, or you might have some problems you'd like Peter to solve. 1-300-800-222. This HomeView box, Peter, it doesn't control everything, though, does it? Or not?
0: Oh, no, it can. So,
1: So you could use it to control lights. You could use it as a front doorbell, for example.
0: Well, you wouldn't use it, but you'd use it to answer the doorbell. Yeah, so one of the examples they show is that it's obviously it's got widgets which can be for setting scenes. So, for example, in my house we have one. We have a scene called Good Night, and we just say, hey, blah, good night, and all the lights go off. Most of the time, not all the time.
1: I don't want you to say anything like that if you're in your house at the moment because you might go off air.
0: I know, exactly. Well, certainly the lights will go off if I say it, so I have to be very careful. I hate it when you're listening to a podcast or something and they say, hey, or when say, you know, Alexa, Google or Siri, and then suddenly something, in fact, my phone has just woken up there now too and is trying to answer. Yeah. So probably 100,000 phones have just woken up. It's a real problem. But look, I mean, I think the standards of Matter are now, you know, out there, and that is going to improve things. I feel like we're just at a bit of a transition at the moment, hitting people like Gary and others, and things have actually got slightly worse. But the future is where we sort of get more intelligent devices and we can be a bit more broad about what we're asking for. The other part about it is Matter will run over your Wi-Fi, but Wi-Fi is not the best thing for connecting to every single device in your home. For one thing, typically homes will have black spots for Wi-Fi, so maybe your doorbell doesn't quite get the network. So there's another related standard called Thread Radio. Mm-hmm. And the way that works is that each device that supports Thread can talk to nearby devices in what's called a mesh. So maybe your front doorbell is out of range of the Wi-Fi, but if it's in range of, say, a smart light that has Thread, it can talk to the light and the light can then talk back to whatever the Thread hub is. So this new Apple device is a Thread hub. The Apple TV is a Thread hub. Google has got them. All of the manufacturers who are coming on board are going to have Matter and Thread built in the future. So look, if you're shopping for devices now, maybe light bulbs, look for that Matter logo on the box. It looks like three rounded pointed arrows pointing in, and they have the word Matter on them.
1: How is a matter of technicality? How do the lights turn on and off anywhere? Because, I mean, at my house, there's a switch on the wall.
0: Well, at my house,
1: you can't interact with that.
0: Well, no, there's a couple of ways of doing it. So, firstly, there are light bulbs that have Wi-Fi built right in. You can just go and buy them in hardware stores. They're there. And you set them up, so you basically leave them screwed into the light fitting and turned on all the time, and they will turn themselves off. They're LED lights. Mm-hmm. You get some other benefits in that they can dim and they can do things like change the colour temperature. So our lights, for example, come on at sunset, and then throughout the evening they go to a warmer colour. They kind of transition to a warmer colour and get a bit dimmer as the night goes on, which I think is a nice idea.
1: Would this solve the annoying, you know, the annoying problem, Peter, when you're sitting here watching a movie, for example, and you've set the lights just so, you know, to have the ambient darkness correct, and someone gets up and goes into the kitchen, for example, to get a drink,

0: and then starts jabbing at all the lights, and you know, half and suddenly all it's all ruined. Would this solve that problem? Would it?
1: Well, you can make a scene up, and you can say how you want the lights to be, which ones are on, which ones
0: movie
1: are off,
0: viewing.
1: The brightness.
0: Movie.
1: Yeah,
0: viewing.
1: People often do that. They'll have exactly that. They'll have something for watching, you know, a movie on the TV or whatever it is with certain sorts of lighting. So
0: how many years does this take to set up?
1: well, that's the good news. Devices with Matter and Thread actually set up really easily. You scan, you basically say, I want to add a device. It works with both Google Home and Apple HomeKit, so both of them work the same way, and they're quite reliable to set up. I've had terrible trouble in the past, I think because of the different bands of Wi-Fi, that I find the phones on the wrong one and things like that. But look, if you're going shopping for devices at the moment, be careful. I've been in shops over the last 6 months looking for Matter and Thread devices, and what's happening is I think they're clearing out the old technology at the moment, and so they'll be on special. They'll also be up the front of the cabinet on display, and it's very easy. I've bought the wrong one myself from time to time. So I would ask for it by name. Say, I want Matter, and if possible, I want Thread.
0: Okay. Steve from Frankston asked an interesting question, which I think a lot of people were wondering about after hearing about, you would have heard about the French supermarket refrigerators.
1: Yes.
0: This worries a lot of people, I think, with home automation and indeed anything else that's connected to the internet. But if your home, a whole system is that how hackable all this stuff is? And the answer is probably it's quite hackable, isn't it?
1: Well, and some of the devices, I hate to mention a brand name, but TP-Link has a bit of a bad reputation for being hackable and for leaving ports exposed. It's a Chinese manufacturer.
0: Mm-hmm.
1: I don't know if it's deliberate, but some of their routers have backdoors. And basically, I think that's what happened with the French supermarkets. There was, I believe the software hadn't been updated. There was a security patch that had not been put in, but basically hackers were able to get into the control systems for the refrigeration units, and they put them into defrost mode, which heated some of them up to, was it 40 or 50 degrees centigrade, and some even caught fire. So, it did huge damage. But, yes, a Wi-Fi connected home automation device, I mean, it could just be a light switch or a camera or something, is, of course, it increases what they call the surface, the available hackable surface in your home. So there is a risk there. Now, I have a lot of confidence that Matter, which has been built by Google and Apple, they have very high standards for security. And so I have a fair degree of confidence that they have done it right, and there will be software updates if exploits are found. But, yeah, you're absolutely right. It is a real concern.
0: Graham from Coffs Harbour. G'day, Graham.
2: G'day, how's it going?
0: Pretty good, thanks.
2: I've been waiting for decades for a certain piece of technology to come on the market. on a really hot night when we go to bed, we close up all the windows and shut off the bedroom and put the aircon on.
1: Mm-hmm. Right.
2: And then at about 3 a.m, we feel guilty about what we're doing to the planet. And we check the outside temperature, and if it's come down to about 18 or so and there's a bit of a breeze, we get up and open up the bedroom, open up all the windows and switch off the aircon. And every time we do that, we think, wouldn't it be nice if technology could do that for us?
0: Yeah.
1: Well, Graham, I've got good news.
2: Yeah.
1: some of the devices I mentioned, there's a bunch of things that are thermostats, but there's also temperature sensors. In fact, some devices like HomePods actually have temperature sensors and humidity sensors built right into them already.
2: Yeah.
1: So it is possible to set up automation scripts that do things like that. Now, I don't know what you're going to do about opening the windows.
2: Well, that'd be the hard bit, wouldn't it? You'd need special hardware to do that, I guess.
1: Yes, I don't know a way to do that. I know that there's there's things that can open and close blinds that you can actually bolt onto existing blinds, or there's new ones that do it too. Actually, IKEA is coming out with all sorts of devices like that, and IKEA have now transitioned over to Matter as well. So that's good news, and they're quite, you know, they're quite reasonably priced devices they've got there. But it's early days. I believe there's some bugs in the early versions, so maybe you might want to, I mean, I presume they're going to update them.
2: Yeah.
1: But, you could certainly have an outdoor temperature sensor, and you could trigger an automation that says, look, if the temperature outside is perhaps the same as it is inside, then turn off the air conditioner and maybe turn on a fan.
2: Yeah. So IKEA might be working on it, do you think?
1: I don't know of anything that opens windows.
2: Yes.
0: But particularly sash windows that get a bit jammed.

0: from time to time. Yeah.
1: Well, actually, these are just sliding aluminium ones, so that'd be a bit easier.
0: But
1: you'd still need special hardware for it, I guess.
0: Yeah. Anybody can open the front door bedroom window of mine. The front bedroom window of mine, Graham gets a prize. All right, mate, thank you.
1: Right, thank you.
0: See you, bye-bye.
2: Thanks, Graham.
0: But, I mean, the point being that things are changing and quickly. Jeff from Townsville. G'day, Jeff. Hi, Jeff.
3: Yep, good evening. How are you?
0: Not bad.
2: Good.
0: Peter's here. What do you want to ask?
3: I'm not talking about hardware or software. Well, mainly about software.
0: Mm-hmm.
3: This has been a problem that has plagued me for years and years and years. Every time I want to sign into Microsoft or Google, I have to have a new password every single time. It has never happened once that I have been able to log in straight into it using the password they have accepted. Now, I have been on the phone to Microsoft for hours and hours, and we have sorted the matter out.
2: Right.
3: And then next time I try to sign in, it won't accept the password.
0: Well, it wants a new password every time.
2: So what browser are you using?
3: Edge. I also use Google, and I also use Mozilla. It happens on every single one of them. And I'm not the only one. In the area that I live, we are all having the same problem.
2: Oh.
3: One of the things we do note is that out the area, just outside the gate of the area where we live, Telstra is constantly working on the communications box out there, and this is happening 4 or 5 times a week.
2: I can't imagine how that could affect it, but each of the browsers has a password manager in it, and it sounds to me like what could be happening is, well, are you using 3 different browsers? Edge and Chrome are basically the same software underneath, but I would think that the Microsoft Edge would have their own password manager. I would maybe stick with one of them, but maybe you've got an old password stored in the password manager that's being brought back automatically. It's not saving the one that the new one you're using.
0: Hmm. Yeah, that could.
3: I'm not using a password manager. I have never got that far. With the assistance of Microsoft, I have managed to fight my way back into it, change everything.
2: Mm-hmm.
3: But it's been accepted, and they have said, yes, right, that is correct. You will not have any more problems. And then next time. And one of the things I do is I don't commit it to memory. I have books. I've got about 5 books now that I have pages under M with passwords.
0: Yeah. I know.
3: I'm not kidding. I'm not exaggerating. This is a fact, and it is the same. Yep. It's also the same with Gmail. I have enormous troubles with Gmail. Must have a new password every time I want to sign the Gmail.
2: Well, that's very frustrating.
0: That's very odd, Jeff. Is that Peter?
2: I mean, I know a lot of people have trouble with this. A lot of people have trouble. I mean, one of the ironies of over the years we've had stricter requirements on passwords. You know, they have to have upper and lower case, they have to have digits, they have to have symbols, they have to be quite long. And, of course, it used to be that people remembered their passwords. Now they're so complex that you can't remember them, so you've got to write them down or store them. I personally always use a password manager to generate passwords and to store them. But I do find that sometimes I get 2 passwords stored for the same site and it will bring back the wrong one. But the other thing I would look for is sometimes they'll offer to make a pass key. Have you ever seen that? It says, do you want to create a pass key for this website?
0: Oh, yeah, that's right. What's that?
2: If possible, it's linked to a biometric marker of you. So something like if you're, say your phone has a face identification or a fingerprint, basically it encrypts, it's a kind of a cryptographic password that is stored, encrypted with your identity, your biometric identity, or it can just be tied to the login.
0: And this would be a good thing to do?
2: And yes, I would recommend that if any site says, and often you'll do it when they log in, they'll say, do you want to create a passkey? I always say yes. I think passkeys are more secure than passwords, and you don't need to type in a password. It's stored on your computer, and they'll be synced from computer to computer. So
0: why doesn't every site do that? Because I've discussed this on here a lot, and I don't want to get the rest of the program on it, but no one seems to have solved the password issue satisfactorily.
2: Well, maybe passkeys is the way forward, where particularly now that a lot of computers have a fingerprint reader. I think that being able to use the fingerprint for things like purchases, passwords, identifying when you want to, buy something, logging in, that's a really good way because you don't have to remember anything. You just have to pull out your finger. Now, I do know that fingerprint identification fails as we age. People who are much older, unfortunately, have increasing trouble with fingerprints not being recognised. Also, people who do building work or a lot of gardening, their fingerprint will change and they may have trouble. So you need to do several fingers. So maybe there's a problem there. But in general, if you can make a passkey and if you have biometric on, all modern laptops and things now have a fingerprint reader on them, and that's a great way to go. I'd love to see the end of all passwords as soon as possible.
0: Mm. Dave from St Kilda says on the password issue, maybe his Windows profile is corrupt.
2: Yeah, I don't know. It's a funny one. I do know of people who've had that problem.
0: People are texting in saying they've got the same problem.
2: I wish I had an answer for you.
0: Look back on this new automation at home. Mm. One of the features that Apple is touting, we were talking about this new product called Home View, which is a little screen sitting on a speaker, which is attempting to push home automation further than it currently is. They're using AI. How might this be incorporated?
2: Well, as Gary said, he was pretty happy with just being able to do simple things. And so the kind of feature they're talking about and what they're showing is people saying things like, more general questions like, what time do I need to leave to get to my doctor's appointment? So the implication of that is it knows who you are. It also is able to look at your calendar and see what time your doctor's appointment is. It's also able to get directions from wherever you are to the location, so it can calculate what time you need to leave. So this is quite a multi-step intelligent kind of thing. And it has to be able to figure out all of those things. So what Apple's touting is their privacy in that it has access only to your stuff. It knows who you are, and that allows it to do higher level things. A few years ago, you might remember that Apple actually promised this several years ago and failed to deliver it. And the example they used then was someone saying, what time do I need to leave to pick up mom from the airport? Right. So it would have looked also at their flight tracking, see what flight they're on and what the schedule was. And then it said, book us a restaurant on the way home. So the HomeView device can support multiple people. I think it's up to 8 different individuals. And basically what it does, it recognises who's in front of it by a couple of mechanisms. It has a camera, so it can do face identification. It also apparently can detect your phone is nearby. So if you're carrying your phone and you walk up to the home view, it says, that's Phil. And then when you ask it a question, it will be able to access your data, your contacts, your calendar. So they claim that it won't be able to snitch on people. They actually have a video. There's a promo video there's a house full of surly teenagers and they're all ribbing each other about going on secret dates and things like it. It kind of drives home the point of how important privacy is in the home setting. But, yeah, look, the drawback of all these extra smarts is that just some of the basic requests, like turning a light on and off or setting a timer, at the moment, I think those things have got worse. They're really overthinking some of this AI.
0: Mm. Yeah. Quite a few people texting and saying, just remind me again how to use a passkey. Well, it's a prompt, isn't it?
2: Yeah. So when you log in, the site will typically pop up saying, do you want to create a passkey?
0: Yeah.
2: And it will then just make it and it gets stored on your computer and it can be synced across to your other computers. And then the next time you log in, instead of asking for a password, it will say, use your passkey, and it will generally then say, put your finger on the fingerprint reader and it will read it, and then it will log you straight in. So you don't need the password anymore. Yeah. So just look out for it. But a lot of people see it and don't recognise what it is. I think they're a really good thing,

0: That's where it's harder to remember or impossible to remember. It's actually made things less secure as people write them down.
1: 1-300-800-222 is the number if you would like to call. I want to talk about AI as well and how you might use it as well. Robert from Perth. G'day, Robert.
2: Hello.
1: Hello, Peter.
2: Peter, sorry, Peter, I don't normally ring this
1: to
2: you, but no, it's just that finger thing. I've experienced that. I've got older and I've done a fair bit of manual labour, but I use my the third finger. Unless you're a yakuza and you've had to chop your pinky off,
0: use your pinky
2: because your pinky's like less used.
0: Yeah, no, that's a good idea. I think, and you can generally enroll multiple fingers. So, yes, I've done that too. I've cut my finger sometimes and then found that my index finger won't work anymore. But I do know
2: are
0: that
2: you
0: older
2: user?
0: People. No, I'm not. I'm aware that like older people have real trouble with that, and people who do heavy gardening or shovel work and things like that. Yeah. But I don't know.
2: It's become an issue. It's like a 50-50 thing. So I just go, it's a bit annoying. So I have to put the number in. So I've changed it to my pinky.
0: Mm. I've heard people saying they were able to use their nose, and there are rumours of even other body parts might work, but I couldn't confirm that.
1: John, thank you. Thanks, Robert. 1-300-800-222. Peter Marks is here. Give him a call. He can answer tech questions. John says, what devices does this Apple thing HomeView connect to? Do they have to be other Apple devices?
0: Yeah, look, I think if you're using Matter devices, so they will work with both Apple and Google. So if you've got Google Home or Apple HomeKit, or those devices can be enrolled in both of the controls, so you can have both things. And so basically that's one of the good reasons why Matter is such a great idea, because it works across platform. I do think that all of this stuff is designed, I mean, they're trying to make things as convenient as possible by having a walled garden, a whole environment, which is, say, you're all Apple, you're all Google, you're all Microsoft, then the world is fantastic. But the real world is not like that, and particularly things like light bulb. You don't want to have a light bulb that only works with one software stack. So I think that's really the good thing about Matter, is it is cross-platform and it can work with either. So, if you have Matter devices, then they will work with it.
1: If you're driving home, are you now able to use this thing to turn the lights on and the heater on at home or the air conditioner?
0: Yes, you can. In fact, you can have multiple houses. You can have,
1: We don't have multiple houses.
0: No, we don't. I know we don't, but you can, or you might have the office and the home and things like that. So you can look and see the status of the lights in the other place. As I said, I've got a bunch of automation that is based on, it's not just time of day. I mean, some things happen on time of day, but I've got, you can say, I want to do it, relative to sunset or relative to sunrise. And you can also do things like look at, sensors such as temperature or motion, the sensors that will tell if there's a person there. They also know if you've arrived home by your phone. When your phone comes home, they know you're there. So you can have things like lights that automatically come on when you arrive home. All sorts of interesting things.
1: Okay, 1-300-800-222. AI. Now, look, I had a long discussion with a writer the other day who was very down on the whole thing. He said, it's no good for research, and I asked for did a certain book mention a certain matter, and it said it did, and even gave me a quote. I went to check the book, and it wasn't there at all. And this is true. It does. It's very eager to please AI, isn't it? And it does. Yep. It does make things up, but that is not to say that it hasn't been transformative for a whole lot of tasks at home. I mean, my own instance, for example, I was designing some kitchen seating for my daughter, and I used AI to design and specify it. It was, needed a lot of tweaking, but, it got the job done a whole lot faster than I could have done it.
0: Well, as you say, it's not good at everything yet.
1: No.
0: But there are some things where it is absolutely fantastic. Now, I'm a software developer, and it has truly transformed the way I work. I would find it very hard to go back to the old ways of manually coding. Yeah. It's so good. Now, part of that is because software development is something that it can be trained on really well. There's lots of open source software. The large language models have been trained on it all. So when I say I want to sort an array, it knows how to do it straight off. Now,

0: I probably have figured that out, but it's so good at software. Now, you know, software development is hard, it's complex, and the key skill always through my career in software development is you have a complicated piece of software that has to understand the real world. And the key skill was trying to break the task down to small enough pieces that you could keep it in your head. We all struggle with that complexity, but large language models can basically read thousands of lines of code in seconds, and they can see how it all fits together. They can find bugs. They can fix bugs. Of course, this can be used for evil. They can find vulnerabilities as well, and they can write code to your specifications. So that is one area where I think we're starting to see that if you're a software developer, there's no going back.
1: This has changed the world, yeah.
0: It's changed the world for us. Now, there are other areas where it's going to be good. I think that it's really good at things like proofreading text, summarizing, doing language translation, writing meeting minutes, if you've ever used Zoom or Teams and you get
1: it
0: to take minutes.
1: Sensational for that.
0: Absolutely sensational, yeah. Unfortunately, secretaries or people who used to do that manually, that job has gone already. And I've used it. I attend technical talks, and I used to take notes manually and then write it up. Now I just run a little voice recorder, record the whole thing. I use AI to transcribe what I've recorded, which works incredibly well now, and then I get it to summarize it and turn it in. I say I want a 1,000-word blog post that is what was said in this talk, and it does it. It's just incredibly good. So answering general knowledge questions, the sort of thing you're saying it gets wrong, it does make mistakes. There is hallucination.
1: It makes things up. It definitely makes things up. I've had experience of this myself. I mean, if you say, you know, did Peter Marx in his third book on technology, did he ever mention the mobile phone? And if it senses that you want him to say yes, I find it does. It'll make something up. And you go and check and actually, you know, there's no mention of it. It does make things up.
0: And people are shocked when they say something which is not correct. But remember what we're comparing against. We're comparing against searching the web, and you find all sorts of nonsense on the web, all sorts of websites full of garbage. So we were the ones who had to look at the pages and make a judgment about which one was true and which one was false. And AI is suffering a bit, I think, from that, you know, being trained on incorrect material as well. But there's a lot of work being going on to validate things. I'm finding when I get it to proofread, I use Anthropic Claude myself for this, it'll go away and check the spelling of people's names, and it often finds that we've spelled it incorrectly. So it's correcting, you know, really cleverly.
1: Mm.
0: I can see, so as I said, so good at software development that it's revolutionized this craft of software development. I can see a number of areas where it soon will be the same. It'll be the way to work. Things like paralegal work, things like conveyancing, which is pretty mechanical anyway and was done by junior lawyers.
1: I've spoken to some lawyers about this and they agree with you. They say the problem is it's going to eliminate all the junior lawyer jobs, but the trouble is it does get things wrong. And, you know, you need someone with experience to sit on top of it. To pick out the problems. And their comment was, well, if there are no junior lawyers being trained, where are all the senior lawyers going to come from? They'll be able to recognise where AI's got it wrong.
0: And this problem of entry-level jobs disappearing is a real problem. It's the same in the software business. You would get an entry-level programmer in to, say, upgrade from, you know, C++ 97 to C++ 2001 or something. Boring job. That would be mundane. But what it gave them an overview of the source code. It gave them an idea, you know, they learned how it all worked. But now AI can just do that, so you don't need that anymore. So you're absolutely right.
1: No one's going to learn
0: entry level jobs.
1: Yeah.
0: If the entry level jobs disappear, how do people come into the profession? There's other things too. Medical diagnosis. It's already very good at looking at scans, which are quite subtle. And I've spoken to ophthalmologists in the past. I've mentioned this on the program in the past, where a model has been trained to find a diabetic retinopathy, so it's finding damage due to diabetes in the retina, something very subtle, I couldn't see it. And I spoke to an ophthalmologist and I said, are you worried you're going to be done out of work? And he said, no, this is the most boring part of my job, staring at these scans 4 hours a day. I'd much rather be spending it with clients. Mm. So I think some of these jobs, it's good to go.
1: Patients, Peter, not clients.

0: You have clients. Ophthalmologists have patients.
1: Aren't they all customers?
0: No, stop it. Anne makes a good point. She says, removing the admin staff not validating meeting minutes and the like does have serious potential legal implications, given its records cannot be guaranteed, which is another way of saying what we're saying. Yeah, exactly.
1: When you get a 60-page document to review, I mean, it's very difficult for a human to actually do that. And I've seen examples of documents that have been reviewed by five or six really good writers who have all checked it and said, yep, everything's good. I give it to an LLM and say, can you check this? And it finds, you know, repeated words or nonsense punctuation. It picks up things that the human brain kind of doesn't see anymore. You know, we tend to skim over things, and there's lots of examples of just the way the mind works is we tend to imagine what's there rather than reading it. But a computer never gets tired. It can work all night. It can read thousands of pages really quickly. So I think we're fooling ourselves if we actually think we're good at this sort of stuff.
0: Yeah. I mean, I suppose I wanted to make a general comment saying, AI probably is overrated in some ways. It can't do everything. It does make things up. It does make mistakes. But for a lot of things, it's unbelievably good. We are in the business of working this out. Is that a fair comment?
1: I mean, it's early days. What are we, five years in since ChatGPT?
0: Yeah.
1: And the reason, you know, the ChatGPT interface, the text interface where you ask it, you have a conversation, you ask it a question and it gives you an answer or spits back some sort of answer based on training, that was so easy to use. That's why it took off. That was the fastest growing application in the history of software. It had 1 billion people using it really quickly because it was so easy to use. Now, this shock that people had when it got something wrong, I think people should be thinking about, well, compared to what? Because people make mistakes. I think probably the best example at the moment is self-driving autonomous vehicles, which are now rolling out around the world. The data is quite clear. They are safer than human drivers. If you catch a Waymo in San Francisco, a very difficult place to drive a car, it's a chaotic landscape. They have fewer crashes and fewer ambulances are being called. People delude themselves that they're good at driving. We are not good at driving.
0: Yeah, I don't know. I'm cautious about this because it might work well in some limited places in America, more widely in places like Australia. I'm not so sure. I know Volvo came out to Australia trying to test it out on avoiding kangaroos and went home with their tail between their legs. Elizabeth from Wollongong. Hello, Elizabeth.
2: Hi there. My question to you is regarding the home automation piece. And if there's a hierarchy of when you set up a home automation, if you change that, does that mean everything else underneath it changes? So, for example, if you have the Apple HomePod connected to the air conditioner, you set up the scene, does that automatically change everything else, I guess?
1: So you've got a hierarchy. You've got a home, then you've got rooms, and then you can have scenes. Those scenes are things like good night or watching TV or whatever it is, and you can group things under those things so that when you say, you know, hey, S, whatever, good night, it knows what should be on, what should be off, what should be bright, what should be dim, what should happen to the air conditioner. So I guess you're talking, Elizabeth, about transitioning from one platform to another. Is that what you're doing?
2: Whether or not if something like the Apple HomePod is smart enough to realise if someone's fiddled with the actual room sensors, say for an air conditioner or a heater or something like that.
1: Oh, I see what you mean. Look, all of them have a two-way communication, so they can read back what the setting is. Now, you can also get switches. So generally a light bulb, say, or a main switch is basically that the main switches will have a button on them and you can manually flip the state. Lights can also you can have just push buttons that replace light switches that actually hook into the home automation. But things like a light bulb, if you turn the power off, it's gone from the home automation. It can't see it anymore. So you need to leave it actually on. But, they can read back what the state is. I'm not sure. Some

0: Devices have their own switch, and that can be reflected back. So they're not being powered off, they're just being told to change state. So, yeah, you can say, look at the Home app or Google Home app and see which lights are on, which lights are off. So you'd have to turn it on or off outside of that. Mm. And, yeah, there are smart switches which can do it, and they should be able to do it. But as I said, if you had a hard switch and turned the power off, then that device would be gone from Wi-Fi.
1: Great. Thank you.
2: Thanks, Elizabeth. Bye-bye. Malcolm with a question about Claude. Mm. This is Anthropic's AI robot. Hi, Malcolm.
3: Hi, Philip. Hi, Peter.
0: Hi, Malcolm.
3: Claude does something that Grok, ChatGPT and Gemini do not. It sometimes, I ask it a question and it says to me, I'm giving you this from memory, and the other LLMs don't do that. Have you encountered that, and what does it mean?
0: So they all have, it's called context, yeah. So basically, if you're in a thread, you're talking to it, it starts to build up context, which is it remembers what you've previously discussed. It might remember the summary of documents that it's read. And there is a hidden, if you've given it, say, a directory on your computer and you said, look in this folder, it will create an invisible folder in there, .claude in the case of Claude, and it will put notes in there. So basically when you start it up again, it doesn't have to go back and reprocess, which burns tokens. Are you paying, Malcolm, for Claude?
3: No, this is on Sonnet free.
0: Okay, right, yeah. I have moved on. I'm using it so much that I was running out of my quota. So I'm now paying $30 a month. And for me, absolutely worth it. It saves me so much time. So I have multiple projects running, and I do keep that context in each of the projects just to make it more efficient. There's also a thing called compacting where you can tell it to compact the history because it will basically run out of memory after a while. So I think they all do it, though, to some extent. Maybe they just don't talk about it in the same way. They're all quite similar. And, of course, all of them are cranking the screws wanting to get you to pay, which, given that the amount of investment that's being put into the data centres and the chips and everything to run this stuff, I think it's inevitable that they're going to be turning that screw and giving you less and less over time and basically tempting you to start paying for them. Yeah. But I'm pretty sure, Malcolm, that they all do have a memory. Maybe Claude's just telling you about it.
3: Mm. Very good.
2: Okay.
3: Thank you.
2: Thanks, Malcolm. Well, that's the thing, isn't it? I mean, it's, what is it, $20-odd a month now? What's it going to be in the future when you're really hooked on it? Mark says, I drive city to Canberra back each week on my Tesla FSD supervised because it's illegal to drive a full automated car in Australia. But I do it every week with nearly no interventions, and 99% of the driving is autonomous. So,
0: yep. Look, I think you mentioned kangaroos. That's one particularly Australian thing. We have a lot of, where I live, a lot of dirt roads. They're probably less able to be automatically driven on compared to freeways. But look, I can see it won't be long before we have trucks that doing, you know, Sydney, Melbourne, whatever the major capitals on a freeway. There's no reason why a sleepy driver shouldn't be doing that. It's just going to be safer to have them self-drive.
2: Mm.
0: We will look back on humans driving these vehicles with horror in the future, I'm sure.
2: I don't know about that. As someone says, yeah, it's all right. Well, what happens when the internet goes down? Well, exactly. Internet goes down and so does everything else.
0: Well, you can actually run AI locally. If you've got enough memory and enough storage, it is possible. I've mucked around with the Qwen model running on my home computer, and it's not as good as the cloud-based ones, but it's not bad. And over time, these things are getting better. So I think, you know, we're starting to have models built into phones, even things like transcription is being done locally. So, you know, we're early days, but unfortunately memory and disk has got very expensive because it's all being used by the data centres for AI in the cloud.
2: In the meantime, Peter, advise the kids if they're leaving school, get into building, carpentry, plumbing, electrical wiring, because none of these things are susceptible to the robots.
0: That's right. I mean, we're seeing a lot of robots running and jumping in China, but that is a long way away from doing electrical wiring.

0: wiring or plumbing, I think you're pretty safe if you went into the trades. And I think that the other thing, it's like when the skill today, we talked about this last week, what skills should you have today in the office? And the skill is how to use AI effectively
1: Correct.
0: and check its work.
1: We better run. All right, Peter, terrific to have you as always. Thank you.
0: Thanks, Philip.
1: Peter Marks has been our guest. All right, we've got news and then the news breakdown coming up straight after that.
2: abc.net.au/local.
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0: this is ABC News with David Rollins. Residents of the Ukrainian capital Kyiv are beginning to inspect the damage caused by Russia's latest barrage of missile attacks, which killed at least three people living in separate residential buildings. President Volodymyr Zelensky says that critical energy infrastructure in Kyiv and Kharkiv were also hit, despite claims from US President Donald Trump that an energy ceasefire is in place between Russia and Ukraine. Kyiv resident Alexander Starikov, a 61-year-old university professor, says the situation is infuriating, but he believes that Ukrainians are resilient people.
1: They think that because of this terror we will put down hands, but I think we will be more angry because of this terror and we will never give up.
0: The head of the International Monetary Fund says wealthy nations must urgently tackle mounting global debt levels. Financial leaders from the IMF and World Bank are meeting in Bangkok for their autumn meeting. They say rising debt and global inflation have pushed interest rates to multi-decade highs, adding to the debt burdens of the world's poorest nations. IMF Managing Director Kristalina Georgieva says wealthy nations must step up during this time of uncertainty and hardship.
2: Now is the time to enhance revenues, to rationalize spending and improve public financial management. As energy and food prices rise, protect people, not prices.
0: A Wiradjuri group that supported an Aboriginal protection order which halted a billion-dollar gold mine says it will consider its options after the declaration was ruled invalid. Santi Gregory has more on this story.
3: The federal court today declared the former Environment Minister Tanya Plibersek made the declaration over part of the McPhillamys Gold Project in Central West New South Wales without authority. The Wiradjuri Traditional Owners Central West Aboriginal Corporation backed the application, requesting an area of cultural significance at the headwaters of the Bulubula River be protected. In response to today's ruling overturning the order, the group said that it's disappointed in the outcome and the decision does not diminish the cultural significance of the places. The proponent, Regis Resources, said the judgment supports its long-held position the declaration was legally invalid. The Commonwealth will consider the judgment.
0: A 31-year-old man has appeared briefly in court charged with murder after a woman was found dead in a Melbourne apartment complex on Saturday. Sasha Payne reports.
4: 21-year-old Jada Allen Bonner was found dead in a building on Cardigan Street in Carlton just before 2 a.m. on Saturday. 31-year-old Liban Ali was arrested yesterday morning and appeared briefly in the Melbourne Magistrates Court this evening. Police say he was known to Ms. Bonner and have asked for 16 weeks to prepare their brief, saying there is a large volume of material to examine, including extensive CCTV and highly complex autopsy examinations, which are ongoing. The accused was not required to say anything today and will next appear in January.
0: An 18-year-old man has been granted home detention bail just over a week after he's alleged to have abducted a child in Adelaide's northern suburbs. Brianna Fiore has more on this story.
5: Barry Peter Smith is alleged to have picked the child up while she was walking along Niven Drive, Paralowie, with a couple, carrying her a short distance, then putting her down. He was arrested the next day on October the 6th. In the Elizabeth Magistrates Court today, he was given bail on strict conditions and his parents were listed as guarantors. He can't work with children, can't be within 100 metres of kindergartens or playgrounds and can't contact the victim or their grandparents. The prosecution didn't oppose bail and he'll reappear in court in January.
0: Administrators say a failed Queensland caravan maker may have been trading while insolvent for 3 years before folding with debts of $14 million. Josh Dye has the details.
6: Australian Off-Road collapsed last month after 26 years operating on the Sunshine Coast. Nearly 50 customers face losing more than $2 million after making progress payments for caravans that weren't built. In a new report to creditors, administrators detail fresh allegations against AOR's directors and say the company may have been trading insolvent since 2023. They've identified potential offences including reckless or intentional dishonesty. Director Russell Evans is now seeking to purchase the assets to start a new caravan business, which could leave some creditors empty-handed.
0: That's a taste of the latest ABC News. We'll have more in 1 hour's time.
7: 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The weather forecast for the ACT for Thursday the 15th of October.
8: conditions becoming cloudy, with light winds becoming easterly 15 to 25 kilometres an hour in the middle of the day, then becoming light in the late evening. A low of 2 and a top of 18 degrees. The sun will rise just after 20 past 6. 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
2: Yes, well, hello, and how are you? Philip Clark with you on ABC Radio. Thank you for the texts and calls. We'll get to some of those in a second. 11:06, it's six, that's Eastern Time, 10:06 in Queensland, Western Australia, 8:06, South Australia, 11:24, 10:24 in the Territory. 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Put the heart icon, press the heart icon too, by the way, which will make it much easier to find Nightlife in the future. 1-300-800-222. News from overseas. Dreadful attacks, missile attacks on Kyiv, by the way. This is despite the fact that there's supposed to be some sort of national energy ceasefire, isn't there? Anyway, that's news being covered extensively in by foreign news sources tonight as Ukraine struggles with how to intercept this barrage of Russian missiles that are coming. Thank you to Di and Joe from Canterbury and Melbourne. I mentioned at the beginning of the program that Emily, the Duchess of Dubbo, much beloved here on the Mighty Challenge on the Nightlife program, of course, has died. She was 103. I have more to say at the beginning of the Mighty Challenge about this, but thank you, Di and Joe, for doing what you are doing. And they'll be in touch about organisations and so on. Calling up the Mighty Challenge and having a chat was one of the biggest joys of her life over many years, especially ending with her signature big hooroo. Yeah, indeed. She was a free spirit. You're right, Diane Jo. So more on that a bit later on, just before we begin the Mighty Challenge for tonight. All right, coming up in this hour, we've got the Nightlife News Breakdown with Amy Remikus, Ian Verinder on the Firmus collapse. What on earth was going on there? And Connor Curran, who, despite his name, is very keen on Greek cooking, and he will explain why. Let's kick things off with the Nightlife News Breakdown.
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2: The Albanese government's contentious changes to discretionary trusts were introduced to Parliament by Federal Treasurer Jim Chalmers today. Now, these proposed new laws would see a 30% minimum tax on discretionary trusts, with the proposed tax not due to begin until the 1st of July 2028. But it does face a battle in the Senate. The government doesn't have a majority there, as we know, over the potential cost to businesses and property investors, say critics. Now, the

0: Government expects the reform to raise $4.5 billion over 5 years, arguing discretionary trusts just allow some high-income families to reduce their tax through income splitting. The main objections to the bill are based around the scope of exemptions, the cost of compliance, and the potential impact on privately owned businesses. Labor frontbencher Claire O'Neill says roughly 200,000 small businesses will be impacted, but more than 90% of small businesses will not be impacted or have any effect at all.
1: The vast majority of businesses will have no effect from this because they don't structure their arrangements in this way. Our government is providing a lot of rollover relief to businesses to help them manage this through, but this is a really important change for the country.
0: Now, Shadow Treasurer Tim Wilson says the legislation will definitely be referred to a Senate inquiry for further investigation. He thinks the ALP just doesn't get it when it comes to the bill's impact.
2: To be blunt, I don't think the government understands just how much of a train wreck its new attack on small business is going to be through its trust legislation. And frankly, it's going to explode on them.
0: And the newly fired up Greens leader, David Shoebridge, too, says he's got concerns, but over the potential for loopholes. He says it could benefit Australia's wealthiest, including giving trust holders tax breaks to send their kids to a private school. Did you know about that one?
3: We want to see this legislation on trusts coming from Labor. Deeply concerned that there's some new carve-out for the wealthiest to get some tax lurk when they're paying their private school fees. We want to make sure that this is closing these loopholes and not opening them.
0: Well, take you through the day's politics, including whether or not there might be a Prime Minister versus Treasurer set of tensions brewing. Joining us again to lead Nightlife News Breakdown is Amy Romikas, Chief Political Analyst with the Australia Institute. Amy, good evening to you. Welcome back to Nightlife.
4: Thank you for having me.
0: Now, we'll get to the talk of Albanese versus Chalmers in a moment, but first, this piece of legislation the government is looking to push through. Now, it expects to raise $4.5 billion from this tax in its first year, which is not small beer. What's going to change here? What's the issue? What are they proposing to do?
4: So basically, the government is saying that there have been about 50 years of reports on discrepancies in the trust system and that they're going to be the first government to do it. So the 30% minimum tax, it applies to what we call discretionary trust, which is basically a very fancy tax office term that identifies particular trust structures that give owners of the trust the ability to be a bit flexible to shift their money around, who's a beneficiary, that sort of stuff. And so what they're going to do is they're going to start cracking down on how easy it is to shift money around beneficiaries, but they're doing it with a pretty big lead time. So most businesses or, you know, small businesses that use this particular structure for whatever reason, because there were multiple owners or it just made sense in a particular family, there will be ways that they can restructure their affairs before this comes into being. This particular change is essentially to capture the wealthiest who are using these particular tax structures to avoid paying tax where they can, which the government hopes to make some revenue from.
0: Yeah, I mean, in essence, that's right, a discretionary trust allows you to make distributions from the trust, and you can make it to family members who have a low tax rate, for example, as a way of preserving yourself from being taxed at a higher rate. Now, the coalition says, discretionary trusts are used for a range of legitimate purposes, including by small business owners. And the government, as you say, has outlined several exemptions. But is Tim Wilson right? Is there a misunderstanding or lack of understanding about how some businesses do legitimately use these exemptions, family farms and so on?
4: Yeah, look, I mean, I think there's always going to be that criticism, but at the end of the day, most people who have put a business or a property or, you know, something like a farm into one of these tax structures are doing it so they can minimize their tax rather than it is absolutely necessary to the operation of their business. Mm. So there are going to be ways to move it around, but like one of the reasons that the superannuation changes came under fire was for the same reason. What about people who have put their farm into their self-managed superannuation fund? Again, it's to minimize the tax that they're paying, which should

0: sure that's available to them. It's open, you know, like nobody's blaming you for taking advantage of the system. But if the system changes because it needs to be made fairer, or it's just unfair that people are able to access these sort of structures, then you kind of, I think, have to take your lumps on it. If it's only to minimize tax, you're not losing your business. You're just losing some of the tax breaks that you've been able to access for the last few years.
1: I think that's a fair comment. I mean, in essence, it is a form of reducing tax. Now, you know, there's nothing wrong with reducing your tax. You're a fool if you don't. But
0: that's why accountants make so much money and rule this country.
1: Correct. Are the Greens onto something with this private school fee loophole? This is not something I've heard of, but go on.
0: Yeah, I mean, it's not something that I'm in a tax bracket to have heard of or know anyone, at least knowingly, who does it. But basically, because the proposal doesn't change the tax treatment of private schools, which it already exists, the Greens are saying, well, you're changing a whole bunch of things, but you're not changing this. So you can effectively, you know, pay out for your kids' schooling or, you know, other little exemptions that already exist. And you're not doing anything to address that change. So if you're going to be changing all of this other stuff, why don't you also change it so it's not as fair when it comes to the, you know, the tax system, when it comes to the tax system for people who can afford to send their kids to private schools.
1: Yeah. All right. Now, do we have a Hawke Keating situation on our hands with Mr. Albanese and Mr. Chalmers? Are there tensions brewing? A second-term Labor government with a third-term likely. So some echoes of the Hawke-Keating era. Jim Chalmers has denied being rolled by Anthony Albanese after the Prime Minister personally intervened, well, he says he did, to stop a tax office ban on credit card payments a day before stopgap funding was announced. Now, this was apparently prompted by a direct text approach on Mr. Albanese's phone from the chief executive of the Australian Chamber of Commerce and Industry, Andrew McKellar, who contacted Mr. Albanese directly to request the government intervene. But Jim Chalmers says, nah, that's not fair. It was already in play. I wasn't rolled.
2: Were you rolled by the PA?
3: No, not at all. Prime Minister and I were in discussions on Wednesday of last week. He had a view, and I agree with it, that we needed to step in to provide this longer transition period to allow the ATO the time. We had the same view.
1: Well, and at least on the surface, as in Parliament today, Mr. Albanese was keen to point out that they were both on the same page.
4: Completely agreed by the Treasurer and myself. Completely agreed in a way that was consistent with how we do good government. Good government. Good government. Having a discussion between ministers.
1: Well, as you can imagine, Shadow Treasurer Tim Wilson had things to work with. Is this a storm in a teacup, Amy, or is something brewing here? There's all constant talk. No, well, not constant. There is talk of Andrew Charlton, for example, waiting in the wings. Is any of this real or not?
0: Well, I mean, like, there's always tension between prime ministers and treasurers, right? Like, I'm pretty sure every single Australian government is built on the tension between a prime minister and the treasurer. I mean, it's where we get most of our, like, stories when things aren't looking particularly interesting. We're just like, oh, is there a leadership challenge in the wings? There is no leadership challenge in the wing, and there is no actual, you know, outsized tension regarding this. Jim Chalmers does what treasurers do, which is tend to try to throw out lures to try and, you know, basically get some different ideas out there, push the window. That is part of being the treasurer. And then when things don't play out so well, the prime minister usually yanks them back and just goes, nope, we're not going to do that. I mean, in terms of this particular change, it was already in the works. You can't just basically turn on a dime. And if anyone who goes back looking at some of the language around this, even to the Friday before all of this happened, the government was already going, oh, okay, look, maybe we need to spend a little bit more time here, given the outcry. But whether or not there's existing an ongoing tension, I mean, I think that is kind of part and parcel of both of their jobs. And sure, there's Andrew Charlton, there's Daniel Molino, there's a whole bunch of people. You could say the same of, you know, you've got Mark Butler there, you've got a whole bunch of people who want to be prime minister. I don't think there's a single person in the parliament who does not want to be prime minister. It's kind of why you get into the business in the first place, right?
1: Yes, there's no obvious challenge, really, is there, at all? You wouldn't think. I mean, Mark Butler, people talk about, but that seems a long way away. Anyway.
0: Yeah, and also, like, Jim Chalmers learnt under Wayne Swan and watched what happens when there is, like, you know, these sorts of challenges wedding in the wings. There is no indication of that happening in the Albanese government.
1: All right, some other legislation introduced to Parliament today. This is something we've talked about a lot on the program. This idea for a gas reservation scheme whereby producers of gas in Australia would be forced to set aside up to 20% of their gas for the domestic market. What could be wrong with this? Amy, it's common sense, isn't it?
0: I mean, like, sure. I mean, any scheme that the industry that's going to be impacted is in agreement with is obviously going to completely upturn everything that we know, right? If the gas industry is going, well, grumble, grumble, but okay, we'll do it after we've made these changes, and the government's like, sure, make these changes. Yeah, definitely end of times happening. So, yes, this is yet another example of the fossil fuel industry leading an Australian government around. It's now up to 20% of gas needs to be put aside for domestic use. There's no real ministerial discretion anymore, where the minister can kind of force somebody to do something that they don't want to do in the gas industry. And all in all, it's just a lovely distraction from any talk of a gas tax, which seems a much simpler implementation and a lot less easier to game, I would say that.
1: Yes, the gas producers probably think they might be getting off lightly here. All right, look, to another legislative change, the government's hoping might save some money. This is regarding private health insurance changes for over 65s. The proposed bill would have wound back the rebate that older Australians receive on their private health cover. The government says it would free up $3 billion. They say they would spend that elsewhere in the aged care sector. But it has got many friends in the Senate. Today, the bill was basically struck out of the parliamentary agenda after the Greens teamed up with the Coalition and Independent Senator Jackie Lambie. Although the Health Minister, Mark Butler, seems to think it could be resuscitated. He says the government tends to reintroduce the bill tomorrow.
2: It is important that the Parliament have a proper debate, that these really important questions for older Australians are not held hostage to political stunts.
1: Shadow Health Minister Anne Rustin, though, feels that she, the Greens and the crossbench were helping out older Australians.
5: The Coalition and my colleagues on the crossbench and the Greens care about older Australians. We care about the fact that they've paid their private health insurance all their lives, and at a time when they're most likely to need it, it's being ripped away from them by this government.
1: Yeah, the Greens don't like it either. Amy, is it punching down on pensioners, essentially?
0: Look, I mean, I think we should just scrap the private health subsidies altogether. I think John Howard basically introduced those because he wanted to undermine the public health system. He was never a fan of Medicare. And we now spend, if you count all of the direct subsidies and indirect costs of private health insurance rebates, we spend about $12 billion a year on that. So maybe we should broaden the conversation to just getting rid of it altogether and spending that $12 billion a year on the public health system, where we wouldn't have to have these conversations about who is subsidising who and everybody, including people in regional areas where private health insurance doesn't do diddly squat because you don't have the specialists or the private health facilities to access, we would have a better system all round. Mm-hmm. So this conversation really does kind of get me in my because I just think, like, why do every single time we go, maybe we need to change something, we have this drawn out fight about how we can't possibly change anything, and then the country never moves forward and we all miss out.
1: Yeah, not saying, Amy, are you are you suggesting for a second that governments, state and federal governments are not presiding over a fair, equitable and efficient health system where states never try to rip off the Commonwealth and the Commonwealth never tries to cost shift onto the states? You wouldn't be suggesting that, would you?
0: Oh, God, no, not at all. And I wouldn't say that oppositions tend to oppose things just because it suits them in the moment and that we're never actually able to have proper policy debates in Australia because we have three-year terms where everyone is thinking about the next election and how they're going to win a particular cohort at the next election. The whole thing needs a rethink because we're about to get into a situation in Australia where all of those baby boomers are going to start transitioning into being aged care, needing a lot more care, needing a lot more

0: healthcare, and we do not know how we're going to support that. So we actually need to have a proper conversation about these social services in Australia rather than just arguing over these tinkering things because we're too afraid in our political class to address the big issues.
1: Mm. Yes, that's right.
0: You've just a few thoughts on that one.
1: People could be forgiven for thinking in politics, nothing ever gets done.
0: Yes.
1: All right. We might be. I don't want to develop a thing on this segment for a final funny story with about Queenslanders, but last night we discussed Bob Katter's idea of seceding from the Commonwealth. Well, not seceding. He wants North Queensland to be a separate state.
0: Look, at one point in time,
1: not entirely.
0: Yeah, one point in time, they've wanted to be a separate country, and you know, join WA and succeeding. So you were correct the first time.
1: Yeah, but well, I mean, as I say, it's not an entirely stupid idea if Bob Katter can get it up. Although tonight the Nationals want a new one. They want an unofficial symbol of Queensland, protected from threats without, namely foreign pineapples. And they set up a stall at Parliament House to push the cause. They oppose a proposal to clear pineapples from India and Indonesia for import. This is Michelle Landry, the Nationals' chief whip in the House of Reps, federal member for Capricorn, at a bright and fruit-filled presser at Parliament House this morning on the issue of exploding pineapples.
2: Now, when we see these beautiful tropical fruits, they are, you know, grown mainly in Queensland, and they are disease-free. So what they are doing is trying to bring pineapples in, exploding pineapples that have diseases that will affect our industry here in Australia. Now, why do we want other pineapples from other countries in here? If we bring in fruits that have got diseases in them, it will decimate our whole industry.
1: Golly gosh, Amy, migrants, pineapples, all these things that are coming from overseas. What are we going to do about it?
0: Yeah, I mean, it would be great if the Nationals cared as much about their local agricultural food bowls as they did the mining industry. But moving on from that, I mean, look, this is one of the issues that happens every single time that we open up new import markets. And one of the issues with pineapples, and I can say this as a Queenslander who's covered these sorts of things for many, many years, is that basically the skin means that you can have all sorts of bugs and diseases hiding in that bumpy skin. So, I mean, they've got a point, but we've got most of those bugs and diseases here already. So basically, we need to have a look at whether or not we need to import, why we might look at importing. Is it a cost of living thing? Are we going to just start having protected industries? And if so, could the coalition please decide what they want to have as protected industries and what they don't?
1: Very good. All right, Amy, always great to talk.
0: Amy,
1: thank you. Amy Romikas, Chief Political Analyst with the Australia Institute, has been leading the breakdown tonight.
3: Nightlife with Philip Clark on ABC Radio.
1: Yes, Amy Romikas is fantastic, says Karen from Mullumbimby. Not everyone agrees. Which is the point, I guess. My texter, put your name on your text, by the way, and then we can reply to them. Sebastian, thank you for your, don't be cranky, Sebastian. It is physically impossible for me to reply to and respond to every text. But I get Sebastian's point that he thinks we'd be better off without AI and switch off the lights ourselves. And that may well be true. 1-300-800-222 is the number. Julie says, listening to Amy makes my blood boil. Well, there you are. All right. Coming up, economics of the environment. What is going on with that Firmus float? The float of this AI data centre business, or was it? It's quite a curious affair. So we'll talk about that before we talk to Connor Curran and discuss Greek food. Thank you for all the texts, by the way, about the Duchess. And as I say, we'll have more to say about this during the Mighty Challenge. But news that has reached us that Emily, the Duchess of Dubbo, has died. She was 103. And we tried to ring her for her birthday this, you know, like last month, unfortunately, we're not able to. But that's partly because her phones weren't working. And that's a subject for another discussion too. But anyway, it's very, very sad to hear. And thanks for all your texts too. Some very tender words being spoken, and rightly so. Let's talk economics and this Firmus float that went bust this week.
3: Economics.
1: Joining us for Look at Business and Finance is the ABC's chief business correspondent, Ian Verinder. Ian, good evening to you. Welcome back.
4: Evening, Phil. Good to be here.
1: Well, business news dominated over the last week by the collapse of a proposed float of an AI data centre operation, said to be the biggest public float of any company in Australia since Telstra. $44 billion, the company was called Firmus, run in part by Oliver Curtis, a man who served time in jail for insider trading offences. But that's just one of the many strands in a story that's ended in disaster, because the float has collapsed and fingers are being pointed. And yeah, there are so many strands to this story, aren't they? The AI data centre story, the degree of care that's given to people investing in companies that proposing to float and so on. How are you reading it?
4: Look, there's a real desperation out there to transform or to actually transport the artificial intelligence technology to the masses. Now, you know, as we were talking earlier, it's a little bit like the railway business in America back in the, you know, whenever it was, a century or so ago. And, you know, you can build the world's best locomotive and the world's best carriages and make them all luxurious and premium end. But if you don't have tracks on the ground, you can't get the trains out there. And the data centers essentially are the tracks, and what, you know, for artificial intelligence. And so there is a desperate move at the moment, you know, because the development of the technology itself has taken off at breakneck speed, and they've neglected to have the actual infrastructure on the ground to get it out there. So everybody is desperate to roll these things out. There's not a lot of firms that can actually do it
1: build sheds full of computer chips.
4: Sheds and they are computer chips, that's true, but there's a certain level of expertise that's required to be able to do that, and there are firms out there that do it, but to do it at the scale that is now being asked of them, so you've got all of these new companies, you know, forming up and trying to get their technology out there and, you know, put this all around the country, and Firmus was one of them. And look,
1: they know how to do it, or they're just promising?
4: They do, and they've got, I think they've got two in Melbourne and one or so in Singapore, and they've got a couple that are trying to get across the line in Tasmania. But as we're seeing, the entire world is jacking up against having these things built in their backyards, and particularly in suburban areas. You know, we've seen it in Sydney, we've seen it in Tasmania, we've seen it everywhere. And, you know, for artificial intelligence to work, you've got to have a lot of these things out there producing a lot of, well, consuming a lot of power and a lot of water and making a lot of noise, because they've all got backup diesel generators on them. And no one's really particularly happy about this in America, in Europe, and here. So that's a bit of a background for it. Firmus itself, it did, I guess, if you want to look at the positives, it was backed by Blackstone, which is one of the world's biggest investors, and also by NVIDIA, you know, the world's biggest company.
1: They had a self-interest because they were selling them their chips.
4: And this is part of the problem of the whole rollout model. NVIDIA is the company that makes the chips. It knows that a lot of these companies don't have the wherewithal to be able to buy the chips and therefore, you know, build the centres on their own. So NVIDIA was an investor. NVIDIA invests in all of these little data centre companies to try and sell as many chips as possible. So it is not just an investor in the company rolling out the data centres, it's a supplier as well. And there's this cross-pollination with all of these companies, with Meta, and Meta was a client of Firmus as well. So there's this cross-pollination. All of them are tied up with one another. And that is in itself potentially a problem, because it works fabulously well when everything is in a growth period and everybody's, you know, making more and more money. As soon as one of them runs into trouble and there's a debt problem or some other issue, that problem then gets transferred to every other member of the syndicate. And so even the Reserve Bank is out there saying this is a potential down the track

0: for some kind of contagion to take place if one of these companies actually hits trouble.
1: Hmm. It's a bubble, in other words.
0: Well, yeah.
1: So Firmus says, okay, we're going to float in Australia. It'll be the biggest float since Telstra. And it has Bank of America and all of these other heavyweights, as you say, Blackstone on board. I mean, there are five banks, I think, involved in it.
0: Mm.
1: But all, you know, all solid names, you'd think. Mm. They're all spruiking it's how great it was going to be and how you better get in quick because, you know, the thing will be oversubscribed and so on and so forth. In the week before it gets launched, all of a sudden the offer price gets cut and then I think cut again. And this is despite people who are on the right end of a fat cigar are saying, you know, you better get in quick here, get your checkbook ready.
0: Yeah.
1: In the end, they turn on the lights and open the doors. Come in, everyone. No one does.
0: No.
1: So
0: even some of the existing investors. So, look, a lot of it was portrayed as though Australian investors are basically, you know, not very au fait with the the way the technology markets work and, you know, not very sophisticated. You know, we only understand mines, right, digging holes in the ground, that sort of thing. But and so if you want to, you know, attract money for technology, this isn't the place to be. And this kind of confirmed that attitude. But there's a couple of things that I think really had most investors, you know, concerned. Number one, it's a company that has really very little history. It hasn't been around for a very long time. It was a Bitcoin miner briefly. So it doesn't have a history. It doesn't earn any money. In fact, it churns through huge amounts of cash at the moment.
1: That's the point. It doesn't earn any money.
0: No, it doesn't make a cent, right? It loses vast amounts of cash, right? So it's burning through a lot of money. The promise was it was going to be making $5 billion a year within the next couple of years. You know, that's the blue sky down the track there. In the days leading up to the what's known as the book build, this is when you sell the shares before you float them on the stock exchange. In the days leading up to that, they reversed course. So instead of building, they had a $75 billion partnership with another data center group called CDC to build $75 billion worth of data centers in Australia. Suddenly, that's all off and we're going to be building them through Southeast Asia. I mean, that rattled investors because it was never really announced as such. It just sort of leaked out a little bit. Mm. And then, you know, on top of that, you've got the two guys running it. Now, that we've all heard about Oliver Curtis and his, you know, criminal record and, you know, basically convicted for insider trading back in the early 2000s, finally convicted 10 years later, about a decade ago. But the other issue here is that he and his partner, Tim Rosenfeld, don't have any real experience in technology. They're not, you know, they've been around for a couple of years when it comes to data centers. We're talking about a $44 billion company. That's the value that they wanted to assign to this company. And it's a company that, well, they have no experience running ASX-listed companies.
1: None.
0: Absolutely none. And no real background in either the technology or data centers or anything else associated with it. So it's a pretty extraordinary tale. And it just goes to show that it's not just Australian investors. US hedge funds wouldn't put their cash on the table. And even one of the company's existing shareholders, one of the founding shareholders, a company called Coature, which is American, it was expected to stump up $1.5 billion in this float.
1: Hmm.
0: It put forth $100 million.
1: Small, so I mean, relatively small change.
0: What does that tell you about somebody who's an insider?
1: Mm.
0: You know,
1: so they know what's going on.
0: Yeah.
1: Mm.
0: So I mean, where it goes from here is anybody's guess, because obviously, Nvidia wants the rollouts to continue.
1: I mean, there are tentacles here. There's a Queensland infrastructure firm run by a former rugby league bloke, Wes Maas, tied up in this as well. Their share price has plummeted.
0: 40% they're down.
1: As a result of this. There's a little company in Queanbeyan, I think, outside of Canberra, which makes air conditioning stuff that was going to build the sheds.
0: Mm.
1: Heaven knows what's happened to them. Oh, actually, no, I think Firmus bought them. That's right. That's right. So, I mean, it has implications. The companies say, oh, well, no matter. It doesn't matter. You know, like, you don't like us here. We'll go to the US and we'll launch on the NASDAQ. What's the likelihood of any success
0: on that? What would you think if you were an American investor and you invested on the NASDAQ all the time and you were throwing your money into these companies?

0: But it's also got the old Twitter, you know, the social media thing, and it's got a data center business as well. It's planning to build data centers in space. Now, you know, I don't know what the likelihood of that is, but, you know, SpaceX shares soared on day one, plummeted shortly afterwards to be well below the issue price.
1: Okay.
0: They've since recovered a bit, but it's all over the place, as you would expect with an Elon Musk company. So it's taken the shine off new investments. The second big float to come to try and come to market, Firmus. Now, the other two that are lining up to try and get cash are the two artificial intelligence giants, and we're talking here about OpenAI. AI and Anthropic. And both of them want stock market listings so that they can access capital from their own shareholders rather than having to rely on the big tech companies, the Googles, the Microsofts, the Metas, you know. And this is because what they're really, really scared of is that the big tech companies are going to outpace them when it comes to producing artificial intelligence models. And today we've seen Meta come out with an announcement essentially saying that it is now developing frontier AI technology. That means it's right at the very forefront and it's going to be able to take on the likes of Anthropic and OpenAI.
1: What does it say about Australia's involvement in this whole business?
0: Well, we're not really involved apart from the, you know, the rollout, the infrastructure rollout with data centres. I mean, we don't have really any companies that have a great, you know, association.
1: We're not in it.
0: Which is partly why the Australian Stock Exchange has underperformed compared to Wall Street for the past couple of years. So, you know, the returns that we've all seen in our superannuation balances over the past few years have really been as a result of what's gone on Wall Street and really as a result of the technology boom. What happens if this all starts to unravel? And I think there's a really interesting thing that you have to consider here as well, that the whole technology boom is predicated on the idea that nothing will go wrong. Everything is priced to utter perfection. We're getting the technology being developed at a breakneck speed, but suddenly when you're rolling it out to the masses, there's problems. And, you know, that means that the technology, there'll be a delay in getting it out to consumers, to households, to businesses and everybody else to actually use properly. So there are going to be delays and that will probably mean that the expected revenues aren't going to flow through as quickly as possible, which could upset the entire kind of financial ecosystem here.
1: All right, Ian, always good to talk. Appreciate it.
0: Thanks, Phil.
1: Ian Verinder, ABC's chief business reporter, is Blondie.

0: Blondie's Heart of Glass. All right, we're going to talk about some Greek food options.
1: Food.
0: Despite a very Irish name, Connor Curran sees himself more as of Greek heritage than anything else, and it's a passion for Greek food that's taken him from the service side of food as a restaurant manager at a variety of restaurants in Australia and London to cross over into the kitchen. He became a MasterChef contestant and surprising himself and others with his knowledge and feel for Greek cuisine. He's now released a cookbook called Eat More Greek with a fresh spin on classic Hellenic dishes and cocktails, and he joins me this evening. Connor, good evening to you. Welcome to Nightlife.
2: Thank you very much for having me. I love the introduction.
0: Now, what's going on, Connor?
2: You're supposed to be...
0: You know, giving us recipes for Guinness pie,
2: yes,
0: and so on.
2: I think we'll all probably agree Greek food is a bit more interesting or maybe more beloved. So I definitely lent towards more Greek food than Irish food. But my Irish upbringing was very Australian in the way that it was kind of meat and three veg. Mm-hmm. Whereas my Greek side, my grandmother, she kind of gave me the lexicon of Greek food and never looks back.
0: Okay. So the Greek side's from via your grandmother. Okay.
2: It is from my mum. So unfortunately, marketable wise, it's very difficult because my name is very Irish sounding, but grew up in a Greek household, yes.
0: Oh, okay. All right. So there was plenty happening in the gyros steaks when you were little.
2: Yes. Sunday, gyro, every weekend, yes.
0: Mm. So you started off working in restaurants, but not in the kitchen.
2: No, not allowed to go on MasterChef if you work in the kitchen. So, no, it was all front of house, restaurant manager, and then COVID hit a few years ago and the restaurant closed, and my life has changed since then. Now I just cook.
0: Yeah. So why did you go on how did you get on MasterChef anyway if you're a waiter?
2: I applied. I'd had a few too many to drink one night, and me and my mates just thought it'd be really funny if we all applied for reality shows. Mm-hmm. And I somehow got on. And I wasn't a great cook, but I became a very good cook.
0: How do you get on if you can't cook?
2: Well, I understood how to put a dish together and food, but I had always been cooked for by chefs, so I never really cooked for myself. And it was just a process of very quickly learning. And I had a lot of the building blocks there from just being in restaurants and around Greek food a lot of my life. But on the show, I cooked quite terribly a fair bit of time, so and I managed to just scrape through now and again.
0: There's a funny story. Well, I think it's funny, Connor, you at one point, you nearly didn't get through the audition because you were trying out a mixed Asian and Greek ideas.
2: Yes.
0: For heaven's sake, Connor, yes. What were you thinking?
2: I don't know what I was thinking. No, the idea was to do Greek Pan-Asian fusion food because I'd worked in Asian restaurants my whole life.
0: Yeah.
2: And I got there, and then one of the judges, when they said no to my first audition cook, they said, can you do simple Greek food? And the next cook we had was a comeback cook, and I cooked simple Greek food in a modern way, and the rest is kind of history now.
0: What did you remember what you cooked?
2: Yeah, I did Pan-Asian or for the classic Greek?
0: No, for the classic Greek.
2: Yeah. Classic Greek, I did a avgoleminal, which is a lemon egg soup, but I did a pan-seared King George whiting with basil oil and peppered nectarines on the bottom.
0: Oh.
2: So it was like a modern take on a very classic pauper's kind of Greek dish in avgoleminal, and they loved it.
0: I imagine they would. Who wouldn't?
2: Everything came together that day. I was very, very lucky and very blessed that it worked out.
0: I can't think Asian Greek is ever going to be a thing, Connor, but I might be wrong.
2: Well, look, I've tried. Maybe it's up to the next generation to give it a go. I think I'm pretty settled in the Greek realm now.
0: Yeah. Did you learn to cook at home when you were a kid?
2: A little bit, but not really. No, I learned a lot from chefs over the years. Mm. I think my mum's an okay cook. My grandmother's an incredible cook.
0: Oh.
2: But no, I kind of learned very later in life. But I went on the show and I was almost a blank canvas. So I had a very good base level, but a lot of my knowledge now came from actually being on MasterChef, because if you're going to learn how to cook, you probably should know before you get to MasterChef, but I didn't.
0: I think you ought to know.
2: Yeah. But I learnt very quickly, which was good.
0: Yes, you're obviously, that's right, you are obviously a good student, Connor.
2: Not in school, but yeah, and practically good, not good at memory, so.
0: Mind you, Greek food is not complicated.
2: No.
0: I don't mean to put it down at all, but it's not complicated food, is it?
2: No, I think a lot of it is why a lot of people quite like it. It is very simple, delicious food. With Greek food, I find a lot of it comes from just a lot of dishes that people don't know. A lot of us know Italian food and Italian dishes, and whereas, you know, I would love for Greek food to have that knowledge, but no, it is quite simple, which is why the cookbook I'm releasing I'm quite happy with, because I feel like anyone could cook from it.
0: I mean, you're right about Italian food. Italian cuisine's very popular, I mean, and hugely popular in Australia. Why wouldn't it be?
2: Yeah, of course, it's delicious.
0: Spaghetti bolognese is probably the national dish, I suspect.
2: Well, it's got an Australian name in spag bol, so I'm hoping that Greek food kind of gets a similar rap, hopefully, one day.
0: I was opening a cookbook the other day, and it's by an Australian cookery writer who had a recipe for what she called spaggy bol.
2: Wow.
0: I was thinking, wow, Jesus.
2: I think she's pushed the boat out too far for me there, yeah.
0: It's a bit far out for me too. I was thinking, what must... Mind you, spaghetti bolognese is not an Italian dish really anyway. You don't find it anywhere in Italy.
2: Oh, no, if you go back far enough, I'm sure it all kind of comes from... Every cuisine's a bit similar in a certain way, particularly with Greek food. It comes from so many... countries that came through the country of Greece, and it's all very connected, which I love.
0: Yeah, that's true. If Italy is, well, I think the key to Italian food is that it's regional, isn't it? But, you know,
2: very, yes.
0: And is the similar with Greece? Not all Italians eat pasta.
2: No, Greece is very regional. And so where I come from, in Peloponnesos, which is mainland, it's very different to the islands, which had a lot of different spices come through the spice trade through boats. Mm. And then as you head north, it's more Asia Minor region, which is a lot more fruits and savoury food. And there are a lot of differences area to area. So my area is known for citrus fruit and oranges and cinnamon. So a lot of that makes its way into the food.
0: Mm. I mean, if you asked Australians to nominate a classic Greek dish, they'd probably say souvlaki, wouldn't they?
2: Yeah, probably, which is delicious. And I'm hoping to... the hope is that I can maybe broaden the horizon that there is more than souvlaki to Greek food.
0: Tell me what else there is.
2: So for me, I love pastitsio, which is really a Greek's lasagna. And that's something that, you know, we all love lasagna. I would love people to love...
0: It's a great bake, isn't it?
2: Pastitsio. Such a great bake. Yeah. And then as you're saying, spag bol, we have makaronia mekima, which is our bolognese dish, which is also in the cookbook. So there's a lot of ones where I'm like, these are, you know, recipes that wouldn't be too far from the everyday Australian of knowing, just name something slightly different.
0: That's right. There's the barbecuing element of Greek food, which Australians highly relate to. I mean, particularly lamb.
2: Definitely. Yeah, I think I think for Greeks, a lot of seafood is done on the barbecue, which I love, and we have such great food, great seafood in Australia. So it's a kind of a great opportunity to give octopus a try as well and stuff like that.
0: Mm. Did you get your grandmother to cook? Was she adept at those beautifully syrup-soaked Greek cakes?
2: Yeah, so the syrup cakes were a big one in the household, but what she's known for is her phyllo. She makes fresh phyllo. She'll spend 8 hours on her table slowly pulling it apart. And look, I've tried a million times and it will just never be as good as hers. But phyllo pastry and spanakopita and tiropitas and pita-based recipes is what she's really known for.

0: Actually, you're right about spanakopita. That's a big that'd be up there on the national dishes too, I would think.
1: Oh yeah, I would say that's probably my favourite in terms of dishes, and it's good as getting around.
0: What's the secret to a good one?
1: I would say, look, the phyllo pastry, good phyllo is always a good shout. But then when it
0: we're
1: comes,
0: we're not making our own though, are we? Colin?
1: No,
0: we're buying it.
1: Oh God, no! I don't make my own anymore. There's great companies in Australia that do them. But no, the spinach and the spice mix in the middle is really important. We bulk ours out with leek in my family, so there's a lot of different ways just getting a lot of greens into it, and then it's all down to just baking it long and hard, and you'll get that crunchy top.
0: Yeah. Yes, what about, there's a lot of argument about feta in there.
1: Well, I've missed the argument. What are they arguing about?
0: Feta's great. As to whether or not, you know, the ones that you can buy are any good. What do you think?
1: Well, I think as long as there's only one tea in the, when they're selling it to you, I think it should be pretty good.
0: Yeah.
1: Because two teas means it's not made in Greece, but one tea in the description means it's made in Greece.
0: Ah, feta as opposed to feta.
1: Yeah, so they have a, what have they got? They've got a little bit of a champagne ruling that came through a couple of years ago. Oh, so now any feta with just one tea means it is from Greece.
0: Okay, so Greek, yes, okay, one tea.
1: Yes, yeah.
0: And also things like Greek yogurt are having a moment at them too, aren't they?
1: Well, yeah, it's great. I feel like... the Greeks have been protein maxing for quite a while because Greek yogurt kind of goes on to everything we've ever done. But it's slightly annoying now because every time I go to the supermarket, there's none there. So Glad is getting a good rap. Half upset that I can't grab some sometimes.
0: Mm. You've put cocktail recipes in your book, which I wouldn't have thought. When I think of Greece, I don't think of Greek cocktails. I think of white wine. I think of Retsina, which is a totally acquired taste, I must say.
1: Yeah. Depends which backyard you get it from.
0: Oh,
1: but yeah.
0: dear. tell me a good Greek cocktail.
1: So, yeah, a lot of my time in hospitality I spent around bars and cocktails. So I agree, cocktails aren't that well-known in Greece, but my book is a Hellenic look on two classic cocktails. I love Prohibition-era cocktails. I love old school. So a lot of my cocktails are actually just Hellenic takes on classics, whether they be margaritas or sours. We have a fig leaf old-fashioned in there as well. It's just kind of like, you know, the book isn't properly old-school Greek. It's a modern look on Greek food with some classics in there as well.
0: We've got a recipe, haven't we? Smashed pork gyro. Tell me about this.
1: Yeah, so I love a gyro. It's probably one of my favourite dishes, but it's a nightmare to cook. No one has a full spit at home going on a Thursday night. So this is how to have a weeknight pork gyro in your own house, where you essentially just put all the spices into the mince mixture and you flatten it onto a pan, hard sear, and then you can fill it up with all your favourite fillings. And it's kind of got all the lovely spice and taste of a gyro without spending 4 hours in the backyard waiting for it to rotate and cook.
0: The smashed pork gyro, we'll put it up on our website.
1: Fantastic.
0: Thank you, Connor. The book is called Eat More Greek, and, well, you know, why not?
1: Why not? Yeah, exactly.
0: All right, Connor. Well, I would stay with it and get off the fusion. But anyway, or maybe Irish Greek fusion. No, that's not a good
1: maybe idea. Eat More Irish might be coming out soon. Who knows? Yeah.
0: Good on you, Connor. Thank you.
1: Well, thank you so much, mate.
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0: Yes, Eat More Greek. Connor Curran was my guest. I'll put that recipe up on the website as well. He's a cook these days, former MasterChef contestant. They've gone on to some great things, those MasterChef people, have they not? Simple food, good ingredients, done well. Those three things, anything will be brilliant, says Paul from Melbourne, the ACT. Well, I think that's true, Paul. That's one of the great truisms, I would think. All right, we've got the mighty challenge coming up. Thank you, everyone who's texting in about Emily too. Thank you, Ruru and Lungwarren. It's lovely. Your sunny nature and good cheer lighten our hearts, especially during the dark days and even darker nights of COVID lockdowns. Rest in peace, gorgeous lady. Thank you, Ruru, and lots of others too. 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
1: ABC News with David Rollins. The Federal Health Minister is vowing to forge ahead with controversial private health insurance changes for over 65s. The bill has been struck from the parliamentary agenda after the Greens teamed up with the Coalition and Independent Senator Jackie Lambie. The proposed changes would wind back the rebate that older Australians receive on their private health cover, freeing up $3 billion to be spent elsewhere in the aged care sector. Mark Butler says the government intends to reintroduce the bill to Parliament in the coming day.
2: It is important that the Parliament have a proper debate, that these really important questions for older Australians are not held hostage to political stunts.
1: Residents of the Ukrainian capital Kyiv are sceptical about whether a ceasefire can effectively be implemented between Russia and Ukraine. That's after a fresh wave of Russian airstrikes killed at least three people and hit critical energy infrastructure in Kyiv. Despite US claims that there is an energy ceasefire currently in place, Ukrainian President Volodymyr Zelensky has called on Western allies to continue sharing intelligence and will meet British Prime Minister Andy Burnham on Wednesday. Kyiv resident Mura says the latest attack makes her question the effectiveness of the so-called truce.
3: To be honest, I just don't believe that a concept of a ceasefire is a clear-cut concept. I mean, is it just that we've come to an agreement or that we've won or lost? What exactly is a ceasefire?
1: The European Free Trade Association is set to sign a deal with Vietnam. Vietnam and the EFTA bloc, which includes Switzerland, Norway, Iceland and Liechtenstein, concluded negotiations in July after years of talks that began in 2012. That's despite Vietnamese authorities detaining three activists, including a Norwegian national, on suspicion of terrorism last month. The bloc says the incident has not affected the signing. The Prime Minister has wished Pope Leo a speedy recovery following his lung cancer diagnosis. The 71-year-old pontiff is recuperating in hospital after doctors detected cancer in his lung during surgery. Anthony Albanese says he hopes that Leo recovers with full health as soon as possible.
4: Pope Leo is a source of inspiration for Catholics and many others right around the world, but particularly here in Australia. He is a voice for peace, for humanity and for reason in our complex and troubled world.
1: Military police have been notified after a video recording device was found in a cabin on the Navy survey ship HMAS Lewin. Stephen Clark has the story.
5: Crossbench Senator Jackie Lambie exposed the privacy breach in federal parliament today. She said she'd received a letter from a person who claimed a camera had been found in the shower facilities on the ship, with concerns that footage may have been uploaded online. The ABC understands the device had been placed in a female-only quarters. In a statement, Defence says it's an extremely serious matter. It says the incident has been referred to the Joint Military Police Unit and is also working with civilian authorities.
1: Disaster recovery funding has been activated for three central Australian council areas following Monday's destructive storm. Chris Marikarani Fitzpatrick has the details.
6: The Federal and Northern Territory governments have announced financial assistance for eligible households, primary producers and non-profit organisations. Homeowners could receive up to $16,901 for essential structural repairs not covered by insurance. Primary producers may receive freight subsidies of up to $15,000, while eligible non-profit organisations could receive grants of up to $10,000. The funding will also support emergency cleanup operations and repairs to damaged public infrastructure. The Territory Government will administer the assistance with application details to be published through Secure NT.
1: The Sydney Swans say they would have happily welcomed Nick Blakey back to the AFL club if North Melbourne's trade offer was not sufficient. The 26-year-old defender was sent to Arden Street in exchange for five draft picks, including this year's pick six. He spent his final games with Sydney suspended for breaching club standards following a night out in Melbourne. Swans list manager Chris Keane says the relationship between Blakey and the club was not beyond repair.
7: From our point of view, we were really comfortable that he could walk back into the footy club if the deal didn't satisfy what we wanted. Pick six was clearly a big part of that, but there was certainly a sense that if there wasn't that on the table,

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2: The weather forecast for the ACT for Thursday the 15th of October. Conditions becoming cloudy, with light winds becoming easterly 15 to 25 kilometres an hour in the middle of the day, then becoming light in the late evening. A low of 2 and a top of 18 degrees. The sun will rise just after 20 past 6. 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

0: Yes, well, hello and how are you? Philip Clark with you on ABC Radio. This is Nightlife, right around the country on the local radio network. Terrific to be with you too. Third hour of the program at 6 past midnight Eastern Time, 6 past 11 Queensland Daylight Time, 6 past 9 in Western Australia, South Australia 24 to midnight, in the Territory it's 24 to 11. We're through the Pacific and around the world. As well, from now till 5 a.m. in Burnie, by the way, and also in Armidale, you might get some interruptions to your FM signal in Burnie and your TV channel 25 in Armidale, and also Queensland time until 12 to 5, you might lose your AM signal in Townsville. All right, the rest of the country show there should be good. 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All right, 1-300-800-222 is the number. We're about to play the Mighty Challenge. Sad news today came through. I mentioned this at the beginning of the program, and I've mentioned it throughout the program. Sad news today that we heard news of the death of Emily, the Duchess of Dubbo. Emily was 103 years old. You might recall last month in September, her birthday, we tried to contact her, were unsuccessful, and there were reasons to do with her ability to receive and make calls from the nursing home. But we were sad about that. But, gee, what a character Emily was. Next week we'll celebrate me being here for 10 years on this program. But Emily, the Duchess of Dubbo, was there from the beginning. And what joy she brought to everybody with her calls into the program. And I know it also was a big highlight for her life as well. She was she had a long and interesting life, Emily. Not all of it easy, perhaps not most of it easy. She was a tremendous character, lived a sort of what many would describe as a picaresque or odd lifestyle. She grew up in a girl's home. She suffered abuse during her life as well. She ran away to the circus, and her stories from the circus, of course, were often a highlight of the program, weren't they? She lived in a caravan outside of Dubbo on a riverbed for many years with goats and animals, and they were the subject of her nightly missives as well. She would always have a crack at questions, and occasionally, very occasionally, she might get one right as well, but that was part of the joy too. And everyone, I think, everyone's heart was warmed by her sign-off, a big hooroo. Well, you know what, Emily? A big hooroo to you too. And now that you're safe and warm wherever you are, Emily, thanks to us for the joy and cheer that you brought into what is often a pretty dark and gloomy world. But you were never like that. Not ever like that. So, Emily, goodbye and God bless from all of us here on Nightlife. And thanks for the messages as well, which I'll read out as when we get to them as they as the evening goes on. When the angels come to take those we hold near and dear to the next chapter of life, the physical presence of that individual is lost, says Jason from Broken Hill. But nothing can take away the memories created nor the experiences shared. These will remain forever. The shadow on the ground, whisper in the wind. R.I.P. Emily. Yeah, good on you. Diana from Woodnilling, yes, such a great character. Big hooroo, says Belinda. May your star be as bright as you were. I love that. Yeah, a little bit has disappeared, hasn't it? We've had some tremendous characters on the Nightlife Mighty Challenge over the years, but I doubt that there was a bigger one than Emily Lyons. 103 years old, incredible, particularly given the life that she led. All right, is everybody set and ready? Because if you are, so am I.
1: The Mighty Challenge.
0: Yes, Paul from Esperance wants to do the decent thing for Emily. G'day, Paul.
2: G'day, Phil. I think we have to have a special big hooroo, don't we?
0: I reckon we do, mate. Hit it up.
2: Here we go.
0: Good on you, Paul. Nicely done, mate. Thank you. By Paul the truckie from Esperance. Yes, exactly. Ken from Albany says, Phil, I'll made a big hurrah to him, the Duchess of Dubbo's with a pooch and the great big top in the sky. Yeah. As I say, she had a tough life. No children of her own, by the as far as I'm aware, no. But loved everybody, animals, children, and the lot in her life. All right. Let's celebrate with her as we get into tonight's Mighty Challenge. Five categories. Category number one, a mysterious category. Category number two, eight-letter answers. Category number three, sport. Category number four, European countries with names that start with a vowel other than A. And category number five, insects. All right, a mysterious category, eight-letter answers, sport. European countries with names that start with a vowel other than A. And insects. What's it going to be? Anne from Caulfield's going to kick us off. G'day, Anne.
3: Hi, how are you going?
0: Not too bad.
3: Well, I'll first say condolences to Emily as her loved ones and,
0: Yeah, exactly. Exactly. I love this one from Joe. Joe said, I can remember when I first heard Emily, I thought she was someone playing a character. She couldn't possibly be real. It took some nights listening to realise that she was the real deal. I know what you mean, Joe. Yes, I know. Oh, dear, she was. She did sound like someone who was performing a character, but she wasn't. She was a character all of her own. All right, Anne, what do you like here? Mysterious category, eight-letter answers, sport, European countries with names that start with a vowel other than A, or insects?
3: Let's try eight-letter answers, but not too confident at the moment.
0: Eight-letter answers. Question number one. In crochet, what animal-related term is used to describe removing whole rows of stitching when you've made a mistake?
3: Oh, my gosh. I used to knit, but I never really crocheted properly.
0: What animal-related term in crochet? It's the category is eight-letter answers.
3: I'm sorry, I can't even think of anything.
0: No good?
3: No worries. Okay, thank you.
0: Thanks, Anne. Bye-bye. James in Georgetown in Tassie. G'day, James.
4: How are you going?
0: Not too bad. Too bad.
4: I have absolutely no idea. I've never done crocheting, but I must say that I feel for Emily and thank you for the program.
0: Yeah, no, thank you. Thank you, James. You can take it up sometime, James. You never know.
4: You never know.
0: You never know. See you. Bye-bye. Michael from Coburg says, a few years ago I sent in a suggestion they should do an Australian story on Emily, the Duchess of Dubbo, but I didn't receive any response. Oh, no, there was a response, Michael. I'm not sure what happened to it, too. The program did speak to me about it at one stage, too. I'm not sure where it went. I mean, obviously the program never ended up being made. Martin says, if anyone so richly deserves a state funeral, it's the Duchess of Dubbo. At 67, it's rare for me to cry. No, I can't stop. I know, Martin. I know. Duncan from Tumbiumbi on the Central Coast. G'day. Hi, Duncan.
5: G'day. How you doing?
0: Not bad. Question number one. Eight-letter answers. In crochet, what animal-related term is used to describe removing whole rows of stitching when you've made a mistake?
5: Whole rows of stitching. I'm not sure. I'm going to have to guess. Is it warrening?
0: No, that's not a reasonable guess at it, but no, it's not warrening. It's not warrening. We need a crochet here, don't we? Simon from Adelaide. G'day, Simon.
6: Yeah, g'day, Phil. How you going?
0: Not too bad.
6: Just before I start, this is another hooroo from Emily from the truckies, mate.
0: Your hooter is not as hooting as Paul's, I must say, Simon, but thank you anyway, mate.
6: I'm not in my Kenworth and I'm in a DAF, so it's smaller, mate.
0: Okay, no worries. Go on, you, Simon. Appreciate the gesture. What do you reckon? Eight-letter answers. In crochet, what animal-related term is used to describe removing whole rows of stitching when you've made a mistake?
6: Look, I have heard of this before, Look, let's just throw it out there and say crocodile.
0: Yeah. Not crocodile. Thank you, Simon. No. Bye-bye. Yes, Deb in Hobart says, I was listening tonight. Emily got two correct questions in a row. I know. I was here. She did. She was as shocked and amazed as we all were. A happy memory of a really great character. Yeah, no, she always had it. You always wanted to hear, well, you always wanted the question, but getting it right never happened very often. Where are we? 1-300-800-222. Young Tommy's with us. G'day. Hi, Tommy.
2: Hey, how are you?
0: Not too bad. Have you learned how to crochet yet, Tommy?
2: No. I was hoping for the sport category.
0: Yeah, no, fair enough. Oh. Fair enough. We have to get through this one. In crochet, what animal-related term is used to describe removing whole rows of stitching when you've made a mistake?
2: Oh, I've got no idea.
0: No good. I don't blame you, Tommy.
2: Have a great night.
0: Thanks, Tommy. I don't blame you. No. What about Trevor from Croydon Park? You didn't strike me as a crocheter, Trevor, but I can. I remain to be surprised.
7: No. definitely a swift talent if I ever had one.
0: No good.
7: Not at all.
0: No, fair enough. We do need a crocheter. Kathy from Lakewood's got it. Jenny in Newport, being a crocheter, I know this term well. Yeah, nice. Thank you. Who else has got the right answer here on the text line too? Oh, Melissa in Templestowe, Jack in Gisborne. Jack in Stratton says, it's obviously an aardvark. That's an eight-letter word. No, it's not. It's not an aardvark. It's not an aardvark. But there you go. Bo's in the truck. I don't know whether you, Bo, is this any good? You know a lot of things, Bo, but this one might be a bit tough.
8: Yeah, I think you can put me back on hold and give me another go later.
0: I almost feel that's fair, Bo.
8: I'm useless at tying knots, let alone crochet.
0: Oh, hang on. No, that's you're a truckie. You can't be useless at tying knots. Come on, what about the trucker's hitch?
8: I brought a tanker. What knots do I tie on that?
0: Oh, you got a tanker. That's true. Yeah, what am I talking about? Of course. Okay. I thought you might have started out on the old-fashioned flatbed with a tarp. That's all. So.
8: I did, but then I was spoiled. I had ratchet straps.
0: Ah, yes, that's right. Well, that's true. That's true. They are. It must be said, an improvement. Bo, are we saying goodbye? You can have a guess. In crochet, what animal-related term is used to describe removing whole rows of stitching when you've made a mistake?
8: I'll just say Varley, Emily, and I'll just say Loop.
0: No.
8: And good night.
0: See you, mate. Bye. Toodaloo. Kate from Perth. Hello, Kate.
9: Hi, how you going?
0: Not too bad. Are you a crocheter?
9: I am.
0: Aha. Uh-huh. In crochet, Kate, what animal-related term is used to describe removing whole rows of stitching when you've made a mistake?
9: I hope I've got it right. Is it frogging?
0: Correct. Yes, it is. It is. It's frogging. Frogging. Doesn't sound as though it was a very happy circumstance, having to remove whole rows of stitching when you've made a mistake. Question number two, we're in eight-letter answers. You can stay there or you can move.
9: What are the other categories again?
0: Sport, a mysterious category. Sorry, sport's one category. A mysterious category is another one. Insects or European countries with no...

0: names that start with a vowel other than A.
1: Let's go with the European countries one.
0: European countries that with names that start with a vowel other than A. The world's oldest continuously running university can be found in which country?
1: The United Kingdom?
0: Not the United Kingdom, no. Thanks, Kate. Bye-bye. No, not the United Kingdom. Paul from Geelong, I see you. I'll get to you shortly. Jeff from Jalora. G'day, Jeff.
2: Good evening, Philip. How are you?
0: I am exceptionally well, but saddened by the news of our dear Emily.
2: Yes, that was very sad to hear.
0: Departing this world, yeah.
2: Yeah, she was magnificent with those urus. That's magnificent.
0: Oh, dear. I know. Question number two. European countries with names that start with a vowel other than A. The world's oldest continuously running university can be found in which country?
2: Yeah. I'm thinking, now I know...
0: It's not the UK.
2: Yeah, well, so I can't ask you questions, so does that rule out England? That's my only thing there. And then if we take that one out, then France, no, that's a no. Look, I'm going to go England, not the United Kingdom. I'm going to go England.
0: No, it's not. No, not the UK or England. Okay. No. Thanks, Jeff. See you later. Bye-bye. Thank you for that. 1-300-800-222 is the number. Cara from Mullumbimby. No, that's not correct. Helen from Footscray, that is correct. Yes, several people are saying, why is removing a row of stitching when you've made a mistake in crochet called frogging? It's said it's called frogging because frogs say ribbit, ribbit, which sounds like ribbit, ribbit, ribbit. That's what you're doing to the rows. Thank you, Jackie. We've got that one on board. All right, Dick from Wollongong. G'day, Dick.
3: Sorry. G'day, Phil. How are you?
0: Yeah, no, I'm good. I'm very well. Question number two, European countries with names that start with a vowel other than A. Mm-hmm. The world's oldest continuously running university can be found in which country?
3: Iceland?
0: Not Iceland.
3: Okay, no, thanks.
0: Thank you. Bye-bye. No, it's not in Iceland. Too cold to get to uni in Iceland, is it not? Nick from Budgiewoy. G'day, Nick.
4: Hey, Phil.
0: The world's oldest continuously running university can be found in which country? European countries with names that start with a vowel other than A.
4: I don't know. I'm hoping it's like a trick question. My problem is that I'm so stupid that I don't know. Is Spain like Espana with an E? I don't know. That's my answer anyway.
0: Not correct, Nick.
4: Oh, well, there you go.
0: Bye-bye. See ya. No, not correct. No, Norbert's in Perth. G'day, Norbert.
5: Hello, Phil. How you doing?
0: Oh, I'm pretty good, yeah. We're up to question two. European countries with names that start with a vowel other than A. The world's oldest continuously running university can be found in which country?
5: Is it in Italy?
0: Correct. Yes, it is in Italy.
5: Is it Turin? Torino?
0: No, it's not. Not Torino. No, it's the world's oldest continuously running university can be found in Bologna. University of Bologna.
5: I should actually know that. Because what I was studying actually had some work that was researched by a famous engineer from that part of the world. So, yeah. But, yes, I knew it was Italy.
0: Yeah. No, it's the University of Bologna. There's a very atmospheric, heaps of students in Bologna, but the university itself is very old and there's a beautiful old dissecting demonstration room in Bologna at the university there, which you can go and visit. And it's quite terrific. Question number three, European countries with names that start with a vowel other than A. You could stay there or you could move anywhere else. So, Mr.

0: Serious category for eight-letter answers, sport, insects.
1: I'll stick with the countries that begin with vowels other than A.
0: All right, question number three. The world's oldest continuously running university can be found in which country? That's Italy. The world's second oldest continuously running university can be found in which country, Norbert?
1: And if that one also begins with a vowel other than A.
0: That's the category.
1: And I'm sure it's not a trick question to have Italy as the answer again. What other countries are there with... Is that one actually the United Kingdom?
0: You can't ask me questions.
1: Okay, fine. My answer will be the United Kingdom.
0: Correct. Yes, it is. This world's...
1: Is it Cambridge or Oxford?
0: It's Oxford. Yes, Oxford University. The United Kingdom has the second oldest continuously running university. I suppose you could say England too, couldn't you? Oxford being in England is the second oldest. But the University of Bologna is, in fact, older. All righty. Question number four. European countries with names that start with a vowel other than A. Martin says, by the way, when you know, please let us know Emily's funeral details. I reckon we can empty the local businesses of flowers. Martin, I will endeavour to do that. I know there are people who are helping with this, and I will endeavour. I will endeavour to do that. But this audio, by the way, is from... Because, you know, we tried to ring her last month for her 103rd birthday, but... We've got some audio here. This is from last year on her, you might recall, I remember we rang her on her 102nd birthday.
2: Well, can I say hello to everybody out there and take care and I hope you all see 100 or more as the time goes on, and I wish you all the best and here's the biggest hooray to you all.
0: Good honour. Yeah. Emily Lyons has left this earth. She died. She was 103. And as I say, it was a sadness for us that we did not get to ring her on her 103rd birthday. Although we tried. Norbert, question number four. Do you want to stay with this category?
1: I think we'll stick with the category.
0: European countries with names that start with a vowel other than A. Standing at 2,061 metres, Mount Hovela is the highest point of which country?
1: Mount Hovela. Iceland?
0: Not Iceland. No.
1: No.
0: Thanks, Norbert. Bye-bye. Jeff in Theverton says, the world's oldest university in Bologna sounds like baloney to me. Boom, boom. Yes. All right. Lee says, my husband was worried about me one night when I was shaking with laughter listening to Emily yelling at her barking dogs outside the caravan. Yeah, that was a big thing, wasn't it? She used to get into those dogs. Joey in Coffs Harbour, that is. G'day, Joey.
3: G'day, Phil. Far out. We were so lucky that the Duchess wasn't very good at trivia because it just meant we had more time to listen to her stories.
0: Exactly. She was rubbish at answering the questions, but very good fun to talk to. I agree.
3: It'd be after a couple of minutes, she'd go, how about I go at the question?
0: That's right. Haven't you got any animal questions? But even when we gave her animal questions, it wasn't much job.
3: So funny.
0: Question four. We're in European countries with names that start with a vowel other than A. Standing at 2,061 metres, Mount Hovela is the highest point of which country?
3: There's not many left. I'm guessing
0: it's not Iceland. It's not Iceland.
3: Estonia?
0: Nice, but no cigar.
3: All
0: thanks,
3: right.
0: Joey.
3: Cheers, guys.
0: See ya. Bye-bye. Steve from Frankston. Hello, Steve.
4: Yes.
0: Hello.
4: Phil.
0: Question number four, Steve.
4: Yeah.
0: Standing at 2,061 metres, Mount Hovela is the highest point of which country?
4: Can you spell Hovela?
0: No.
4: Oh. Okay.
0: Mount Hovela.
4: Hovela. Okay. It's 2,000 metres, is it? So I'll go with, say, how about Andorra?
0: Not Andorra. No, thanks, Steve. Not Andorra. I think the mountains in Andorra would be higher than that, wouldn't they? I would think so. Fran from the Coromandel Valley. G'day, Fran.
5: G'day.
0: Standing at 2,061 metres, Mount Hovela is the highest point of which country?
5: Goodness me, it's a tough one.
0: European countries that start with a whose names start with a vowel other than A.
5: We've had Estonia, that was wrong. We've had Italy, that's for the Bologna. Could it be Italy again?
0: We've had the United Kingdom or England.
5: How about Ireland?
0: Not Ireland. No. Okay. Thank you, Fran. Thank you. Trevor from Croydon. Hang on, Trevor from Croydon Park. We've already had you on. David from Mount Cola. G'day, David.
6: Yeah, g'day, Philip.
0: Dave knows most things.
6: Well, I've had a good run of outs lately. I haven't got past
0: That's true. But you see, David, that's the mark of the great player. You know, like you have, I mean, Don Bradman had a duck in his last innings. Don't worry about it. Question four. European countries with names that start with a vowel other than A. Standing at 2,061 metres, Mount Hovela is the highest point of which country? Now, we've already had Italy and the United Kingdom and England and Iceland.
6: I know Ukraine starts with a U, but I think that's fairly flat. But I can't think of anything else. I'll say Ukraine.
0: Correct. Yes, it is. It is. Mount Hovela is in Ukraine. Yeah, I don't think of Ukraine as being very mountainous either. But I suppose 2,000 metres is not that high in mountainous terms, is it? I don't know.
6: Well, it's not as high as Kosciuszko, so, and Kosciuszko is not considered a very high mountain, so, yeah.
0: Yeah. But you and I are well of ignorance about the geography of Ukraine, but I just consumed it's very flat, David, because they have massive wheat fields and, you know.
6: Yeah.
0: Question number five. European countries that start with names that start with a vowel other than A. You can stay here or you could move to insects, a mysterious category, eight-letter answers or sport.
6: Okay. Eight-letter answers. Oh, no, I'll finish the European one.
0: Question number five. According to the Landnámabók, an ancient manuscript. The settlement of which country began in 874 AD?
6: I'm not sure the origin of that word, but it could be Irish, so I'll go with Ireland.
0: Not Ireland, David, no. No, okay. Thank you, mate. Bye-bye. See you later. Paul from Geelong. G'day, Paul. Pretty good. What do you reckon? According to the Landnámabók, an ancient manuscript, the settlement of which country began in 874 AD? It's not Ireland.
7: Some crack in India.
0: No, hang on. I'll give you another go because we're in a category called European countries with names that start with a vowel other than A.
7: Other than A, is also a country.
0: European countries with names that start with a vowel other than A.
7: I'll just go Oslo. I don't know if it's a country though.
0: No, that's the city in Norway, Paul. No, that's not going to help you. All righty, Paul's in Hong Kong. G'day, Paul.
8: G'day. How you doing?
0: Not bad. Question number five. Slow going tonight. European countries with names that start with a vowel other than A. According to the Landnámabók, an ancient manuscript, the settlement of which country began in 874 AD?
8: Yeah, it's a weird name for a document. There's not many countries left. Iceland.
0: Correct. Very good. You're right.
8: This opportunity... I'm just going to take this opportunity to send my condolences, obviously, to Emily and on the passing of Emily and her family. She was a bright light to listeners far and wide, including for myself.
0: Good on you. Good on you, Paul. Yeah. No, exactly. Exactly. Yeah, no, thank you to everyone who's sending in texts too about Emily and the indomitable cheerful spirit of Emily. I mean, despite that, she had such a tough life, you know, really. And I don't want to dwell on, you know, some of the abuse she suffered as a young girl, but I mean, dear idea, to emerge with the spirit and lust for life that she had was tremendous. Hey, question number six.
8: Yeah.
0: European countries with names that start with one left in this category, if you like.
8: Oh, right. Listen, I think I'm going to change tack. There's not many. There's not many left in the barrel, so I'm going to switch over to. Can you repeat the categories again, please?
0: A mysterious category, 8-letter answers, sport, insects.
8: I'm going to go for sport, please.
0: Sport. Question number six. Which letter of the alphabet appears in the names of all 8 countries that have won the FIFA Men's World Cup?
8: All 8 countries of the what? FIFA World Cup?
0: Yeah, which letter of the alphabet appears in the names of all 8 countries that have won the World Cup?
8: Oh, won the cup. Letter A?
0: Correct. Yes.
8: Okay.
0: Was that an inspired guess?
8: England,
0: Uruguay, Brazil, Italy, England, Germany, Argentina, and, Spain, France. Sandy, thank you.
8: I've got a few friends from the UK, and they were up and about pre World Cup, and they were pretty shattered towards the end. So, as an Aussie, that made me feel pretty good.
0: That's harsh, but fair. Hey, question number seven. Do you want to stay with sports?
8: Yes, please.
0: Which 2026 sports action movie stars Russell Crowe, Luke Hemsworth, and Daniel McPherson?
8: Sports movie. The title. Oh, I've got zero clues. Thank you very much.
0: Thanks, Paul. See you later. Ah, Ray in the Bay says, yes, Emily and her dog called, shut up. she her daily trips into town, into Dubbo, not daily actually, but trips into town. She lived in, as I say, for many years in this caravan. That's when I first encountered her. She was in the caravan. And she used to call us from the caravan, sometimes lying in bed, sometimes not. And it was the fall that worried us. And I know we caused some help to be sent her way when she fell over in the caravan and called us from the van. She was lying in the van and couldn't get up and so on. It was quite, I thought, dangerous. So we did get some help for her then. Which did, in the end, I think, result in her being transferred out of those living quarters, which, although, you know, you might think was all very romantic in a way, but it wasn't. And she was looked after in a nursing home in Wellington. 1-300-800-222 is the number. Pandora from Sapphire Beach. Hi, Pandora.
9: Hey, how you going, Phil?
0: Not bad. Sports. Which 2026 sports action movie stars Russell Crowe, Luke Hemsworth, and Daniel McPherson?
9: Oh, I have no idea, Phil, but Valet to Emily.
0: Valet to Emily. Thanks, Pandora.
9: You're welcome.
0: Good on you. Bye-bye. Valet, indeed. Glenn from Penrith likes sport, and the movie was this year. What is it? Which one is it, Glenn?
10: Yeah, well, I haven't seen it, but it won't be any better than Cinderella Man, of course, which was a great movie.
0: With
10: Russell Crowe. It was a beauty, that one. We just 100 to 1 to win that fight. True story.
0: Mm.
10: But anyway, this is about the MMA fighter or mixed martial arts Beast.
0: Correct. It is. It's called Beast. Yes. If you think that mixed martial arts is a sport, I don't know. I suppose it is, Glenn.
10: No, I don't. I don't even like watching it. But I might.
0: I think it's pretty.
10: I don't mind Russell Crowe movies.
0: Dave's putting his thumbs up. Dave, do you like? That is something I never knew about you. Really? They were saying...
11: I used to do martial arts.
0: Oh, fair enough.
11: Oh, yeah.
0: Yeah, no, that's fair enough.
11: Actually, well, also to everybody that does.

0: 1989.
1: Oh, I see.
0: So we were immoral and win it one day.
1: Yeah.
0: Anyway, that was a bit of useless information.
1: I don't think we've got any chance of winning the World Cup any day, Glenn. Not ever. Not now. Not next time. Not next time. Not ever. But I love the fact that we get in it and we do pretty well. Rugby League World Cup. Now that's a different matter. I would say if we don't win it, there should be a national inquiry. But anyway, I think there we go.
0: Now the competition's getting very. Very close in the Rugby League World Cups now, with all the NRL players going to play for
1: their birthplace, don't they? Yeah.
0: I wouldn't be putting the last on Australia tomorrow night against New Zealand. I'll give you that one.
1: Yeah. Hey, question number eight. We're in sport.
0: Yeah, stay in sport, mate.
1: Which sport is central to Canadian author L. Kennedy's Off Campus series of books?
0: Oh, I don't know, ice hockey?
1: Correct, yeah.
0: Well,
1: if it's from Canada, it's got to be ice hockey, doesn't it?
0: It's got to be, doesn't it?
1: Question number nine, sport. Okay, yep. Continuing on. Socceroo Harry Suter has a brother who plays soccer for another country. Which one?
0: Oh. Which country or which brother?
1: No, Socceroo Harry Suter has a brother who plays soccer for another country. Which one? What's the country? I see what you mean. Yes. No. What's the country?
0: Well, Suter sounds Scottish, so I'll say Scotland.
1: Correct. It is. Yes.
0: There we go.
1: Harry Suter plays.
0: Yeah, there's a Scottish darts player called Alan Suter.
1: Oh, there.
0: So I'm pretty sure he's Scottish. So that's where I got that from.
1: Thank you, Graham from Marmion and WA. Thoughts, sympathy, and thanks to all those who cared for Emily in her twilight years. Yeah, no, indeed, Graham. Indeed, thanks, and nicely said. Righto, Glenn. We're up to question number 10. Hang on, you've got three in a row. How did that happen?
0: Oh, my best is seven, but I haven't had that for a while.
1: Question number 10. We're in sport.
0: How did that happen?
1: Question number 10, Glenn.
0: How many sport we got left?
1: I'm in favour of everyone doing well, as you know. We got one sport, one left.
0: Right, I go for it.
1: SW19 is the postcode for which London sporting location?
0: SW19, no idea. Sporting location, I'll just say Manchester.
1: Not Manchester, no.
0: Nah.
1: Thanks, Glenn. See you, mate. Thank you. No, that is not correct. Peter in the truck says, what did Emily and Barnaby Joyce have in common? They both tell their dogs to sit down and shut up. Yes, but there was no real comparison. I don't think Barnaby was even could hold a candle to to Emily's instructions to her dogs, quite frankly. Brett from Alice Springs. Hello, Brett.
2: Hey, how you going?
1: Not bad, not bad.
2: Yeah.
1: We're in sport. SW19 is the postcode for which London sporting location?
2: Well, I wouldn't have a clue, but I'm just saying that we're up here for the Master Games.
1: Oh, yeah.
2: If you heard of it.
1: Did you get smashed by that storm the other day?
2: We did, yes.
1: Yeah.
2: I'm camping in a caravan and my awning's gone and the neighbours' is gone as well.
1: Yeah, so, you're lucky the van didn't tip over, Brett. That was shocking, wasn't it? Yeah, yeah.
2: It was, yes. Yes.
1: Anyway, what's your sport, Brett?
2: Clay bird shooting.
1: Oh, okay. Have you had a go? I mean, have you had a competition yet?
2: Yeah, no, we've all finished now. Finished up on Wednesday.
1: How'd you do? Yeah. How'd you do?
2: Yeah, I've got a collection of medals, so I'm happy.
1: Oh, good, good on you.
2: Yeah, yep.
1: Love the Masters Games. Question 10, sport, SW19 is the postcode for which London sporting location?
2: Yeah, I really wouldn't have a clue, but I can't even think of a suburb in London, so.
1: No good?
2: No good at all, mate.
1: See ya. Bye.
2: Thank you.
1: By 1-300-800-222. Where are we? Safe, is it? From Ascot Vale?
3: Yes.
1: Hi,
3: correct.
1: Hi, Safe. Question 10. Hi. Sport, SW19 is the postcode for which London sporting location?
3: Man, I'm a first-time caller in sport.

0: is not my forte, but I'm going to give it a go. And a stab in the dark, I'd say Wimbledon.
1: Wimbledon is correct, yes.
0: Oh, damn. All right.
1: Wimbledon is correct. All righty. Question number 11. You've got to choose another category. Eight-letter answers, a mysterious category. European countries that start with a vowel other than A, or insects?
0: Let's go with insects.
1: Insects it is. Question number 11. Able to pull over 1,400 times their own body weight. What type of beetle is the strongest living creature on Earth?
0: I'd say the rhino beetle.
1: Not the rhino beetle, no. But thank you. Not the rhino beetle. Peter from Elmore. G'day, Peter.
2: G'day, Phil. How are you?
1: Pretty good. Pretty good.
2: It's good. Listen, Emily's given me inspiration.
1: Mm-hmm.
2: Because I stopped calling because I could never get a question right. And
1: join the club. It's a very big club, Peter.
2: Yeah, I understand that, and probably one. It's like one that, you know, when you're losing your mind and you go to a room and you think, "What did I come here for?" and you go somewhere else and then remember and go back, and you still forget. Anyway, so Emily's given me inspiration to get back on the line and see if I can answer a question, and I would have got Wimbledon, but I've got no idea. So can you run it past me again and I'll have a think?
1: Able to pull over 1,400 times their own body weight. What type of beetle is the strongest living creature on Earth? And that is relative to its body size.
2: Of course. A beetle, I thought, would have maybe an ant, but
1: what type of beetle?
2: Beetles. Mm-hmm. Yeah. And a rhino beetle has been said.
1: Mm-hmm.
2: Oh, Christmas beetle. I can't think of anything else. That's my answer.
1: Christmas beetle?
2: I can't think of anything
1: else. Not a Christmas beetle, Peter.
2: I'm still on the loser list.
1: Yeah, see you, mate.
2: Good night.
1: It's a big club. Fitzy from Coogee. G'day, Fitzy.
3: G'day, Phil. How are you going?
1: Pretty good. Question 11. Able to pull over 1,400 times their own body weight, what type of beetle is the strongest living creature on Earth relative to its body size?
3: Well, I don't know. But what's the category, Phil?
1: Insects.
3: Insects. That's not going to help me much. I'll just say ladybug. I've got no idea.
1: No, it's not a ladybug. No, not a ladybug. Thank you, Sully. Yes, Sully listened to the interview that we did with Emily on her 95th birthday. We'll put a link up, by the way, on with tonight's Mighty Challenge on the Nightlife website and the ABC Listen app, okay? Milo in the Blue Mountains says, Phil, I first listened to your show about 8 or 9 years ago when Emily was a regular caller. You started by asking how she'd been and there was a story. Then you'd ask her the question and she'd tell you another story. Then she'd ask her to hurry up and answer the question. Then she'd give you another story yet again. Eventually, she'd not have the answer. She'd wrap up with a big, long goodbye story and then finally the big hooroo. And that made my night. We missed greatly. That is very accurate, Milo. Beautiful memory of her as well. Georgia in Mooney Ponds. Yes, Emily might have got the answer to this too. That's correct. Sarah in Alphington. Hello. Hi, Sarah.
4: Hi, Phil.
1: Question 11. Able to pull over 1,400 times their own body weight. What type of beetle is the strongest living creature on Earth?
4: Well, I called in because I thought, I know this one. And then I was like, yeah, I won't, you know, I'll be on hold and someone else will get it. But I know the answer.
1: Which is?
4: The dung beetle?
1: Correct, yes. The dung or scarab beetle is the strongest living creature on Earth, able to pull over 1,400 times their own body weight. Think about that.
4: Have you seen them rolling in and around?
1: Rolling a big ball of dung. Question number, and they could do more than that if only they knew it. Yeah. Question number 12, we're in insects. You can move if you like.
4: So what were the other ones? Did you finish the European ones starting with a vowel?
1: No, we've got one left there. Mary in Hobart makes a good point. She says, what about the VW beetle? would a VW pull 1,400 times? I don't think so. Mind you, they don't die, V-dubs, that's true. Sarah, question 12. So what do you want to do? Stay with insects or last one in European countries with names that start with a vowel other than A?
4: Okay, we'll go with European. I've been to Europe. The only place I've been to is Greece and Albania. So if the answer is Albania, then I can get that one. But anyway.
1: Question number 12. European countries with names that start with a vowel other than A. Alarcaris or Caris is the president of which European country? Now, I should, to be fair, say we've already had these countries, Italy, United Kingdom or England, Ukraine, Iceland, Ireland.
4: Okay.
1: So, Alarcaris is the president of which European country?
4: I'm just going to go Albania.
1: I unfortunately thought you might have talked yourself into that. No, it's not Albania. Anyway, we can add that to the list. Thank you, Sarah. Bye-bye. See you.
4: Thank you.
1: Soft Dog says, was God trying to tell us something by making the strongest animal on earth a poo lover? Maybe, Soft Dog. Maybe. Betty from Dapto. Hi, Bet.
5: Hello, Phil.
1: How you doing?
5: I'm fine. I'm feeling sad about Emily, but...
1: Yeah, we all are. I think, you know,
5: She was a real character, but I must say that I always admired you because, you know, you used to try and help her to get the right answers. And I think all of us know what it's like when we ring up and we don't know the answer.
1: I know.
5: I certainly do. But she was lovely, Emily. She really was. And,
1: she was.
5: And I know that she probably didn't want to go into care, but I really think because she was looked after well, she would have been, that, prolonged her life because...
1: Well, the situation in the van had become really untenable, I think, you know.
5: And I worried about her there on her own with so many idiots around that, you know, could have harmed her or anything.
1: Yeah, I wasn't so much worried about that, Betty, but I was worried about the fact when she fell over, I thought, you know, this is, you know, you don't want to go out like that.
5: When she fell out of bed and she was there for nearly 4 days, lying there until someone found her.
1: Yeah, I know.
5: And the Red Cross, I think it was supposed to keep check on her, but they phoned. And her phone rang, but she couldn't get to her phone.
1: Yeah, I know.
5: So she could until a man came to, I think, mow the lawn or something, and he found her. I think that's what happened. Anyway,
1: Bet, do you know the answer to this question? Alarcaris is the president of which European country? We need a European country with a name that starts with a vowel other than A, and that's not Italy, the United Kingdom, England, Ukraine, Iceland, Ireland, or Albania?
5: Gee.
1: A vowel other than A.
5: Sweden. I don't think there's any there except Austria. And you've had Austria, haven't you? Have you had Austria?
1: No, but we can't have that because it's got to be a vowel other than A.
5: Oh, sorry.
1: That's right.
5: Yes, of course. Oh, I think you've stumped me.
1: No good?
5: That's not unusual.
1: Nice to hear from you, Betty.
5: Yeah, same here, Phil.
1: See you, mate.
5: Take care.
1: Bye. Regards to everybody in the house of Betty. George from Melville in WA. G'day, George.
6: Hi, Phil. Yesterday I took the sheets off my queen bed, washed them and the pillowcase and put them back on this morning.
1: Good on you. Very good, George. Very good.
6: I'm going for Italy on the question.
1: No, we've already had Italy. It can't be Italy again.
6: Oh, sorry.
1: I'll give you another guess. Alarcaris is the president of which European country? Alarcaris. It's not Albania, Ireland, Iceland, Ukraine, England, UK, Italy. Or, sorry, go on, yeah. Or España. Any ideas?
6: I've got no idea.
1: No good? Thanks. All right, George, thank you. Jay from Leppington, you got the idea, Jay?
7: Well, I think there's only one country left, isn't there? That's Estonia.
1: Correct. Hooray. Thank you. I think
7: when you first put the the category out there, I was trying to go through the countries that were. I said Ireland, England, Estonia, and I didn't realise Ukraine was there, but I just thought, Estonia is the only one that doesn't.
1: Correct. Very good. Yes. That's right. And Alar Karis, well, he can't be, you know, that's not exactly, that rules out a lot of other names too.
7: Not Irish,
1: for sure. That's right.
7: Emily, mate, yes. I've been listening to the show a long time. I've only been caller for a few years, but I remember the night she got two in a row and I nearly fell out of bed.
1: So did we all. I did.
7: It would be fantastic if you could find that. But, that was funny. Yeah. And God bless her.
1: God bless her indeed, Jay. You know, exactly. Wherever she is, I know she's safe and warm now, and she deserved to be after. I mean, what such a long and colourful and difficult life, you know.
7: Yeah.
1: Hey, question 13. No more European countries. So we've got insects, sport, eight-letter answers, or a mysterious category.
7: I'll just try sport, thanks.
1: Sport it is. Oh, no, you can't. Sorry, there's no sport. Sorry, my apologies. No sport. So you've got insects, eight-letter answers, a mysterious category.
7: I'll try the mysterious category.
1: Okay, mysterious category. Question 13. Mysterio is a Marvel Comics supervillain who first appeared as a foe of which hero?
7: Mysterio. A foe of... maybe Spider-Man?
1: Correct. Spider-Man indeed.

0: Yes, Spider-Man. Well, very good. All right. My texter from Tokemore says, Phil, sadly in my career I've attended many people have simply fallen. They couldn't get up and nobody found them for days. It's a common enough thing when our elders are living quite lonely lives. Something I try to prevent in my own community wherever I can. Good on you. Thank you.
1: It's a worry, mate.
0: I know.
1: I care for my mum and dad, and dad's 85 and he's blind. And
0: Yeah.
1: You know.
0: Is your mum there still there too?
1: Yeah, mum's here and, yeah. You know. But, you know, I live on an acreage, so yeah. I'm not in the same house. But, you know, I'm grateful that they're here. And we just had a big party last weekend. And my other uncle, my dad's brother's 87, and he's in a house on his own up in Brisbane and talking to my cousins about it.
0: Mm.
1: Yeah, it's a worry.
0: It is a worry. It is a worry because if something happens, you know. Anyway, let's not dwell on it for a minute.
1: Yeah, that's right, mate. Sorry.
0: No, that's all right. No, I mean from your point of view, Jay. Question 14. We're in a mysterious category.
1: We'll stay in mysterious.
0: Which French sci-fi author wrote the 1875 novel The Mysterious Island?
1: What did you say? A French sci-fi author.
0: Hmm.
1: Yeah, a Jacques Cousteau.
0: Nice. Sadly not, Jay. See you, mate. Bye-bye.
1: Right.
0: Thank you. All right. Well, we'll take an answer on this question and the rest of them. We're up to question 14, and we'll take an answer on all of this straight after the latest news after this message.
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0: ABC News with David Rollins. Ukraine says another Russian attack has left more than 500,000 people without power and at least 6 people dead. The BBC's Dan Johnson reports from the scene of one of the attacks in the capital, Kyiv.
1: Survivors of last night's attack have been clearing up their wrecked apartments. Two of their neighbours didn't survive. The missiles hit with next to no warning, with Ukraine again claiming it had not received intelligence from the US. Donald Trump has denied withholding data, but Ukrainian sources say it's no coincidence given the strained relations between the two countries. The EU says it has no indication intelligence sharing has stopped, but Ukraine's been restricted in its military use of the Starlink system. That's vital for coordinating its long-range drone strikes against targets in Russia and for guiding drone interceptors defending Ukraine's skies.
0: Meantime, Russia's state-backed tech company, Sberbank, has confirmed an attack on its Saratov data center, which was once slated to become Europe's biggest. Russian state news agency TASS quoted Sberbank's first deputy chairman as saying that the systems were operating normally. It follows a Ukrainian attack earlier this week on the Yandex data center east of Moscow. A Kremlin spokesman has denied that President Vladimir Putin's meeting today on cybersecurity was related to the attacks. Meanwhile, Moscow airports have imposed flight restrictions in response to a huge drone attack. Back home, the federal government is fighting to keep its controversial changes to private health insurance for over 65s alive after the Coalition and Greens joined forces to tear up the bill. The proposal would wind back the rebate that older Australians receive on their private health cover, freeing up $3 billion to be spent elsewhere in the aged care sector. In the Senate, the Coalition, along with the Greens, voted to strike the bill from the parliamentary agenda. Shadow Health Minister Anne Rustin has accused the government of going to war with older Australians.
2: The Coalition and my colleagues on the crossbench and the Greens care about older Australians. We care about the fact that they've paid their private health insurance all their lives, and at a time when they're most likely to need it, it's being ripped away from them by this government.
0: Australia's peak gas body warns the federal government's proposed gas reservation scheme will put the country's long-term energy security at risk. Producers will be forced to set aside up to 20% of their gas for the domestic market under new legislation introduced to Parliament. Labor says the move is aimed at putting downward pressure on prices. However, Australian Energy Producers CEO Samantha McCullough argues that it will lead to less investment in new gas supply.
3: The policy is designed to artificially force more gas into the market than is needed to force prices down, but any price impact is likely to be temporary because of the impact this is going to have on investment and on future gas supply.
0: Scores of people are dead and hospitals are overwhelmed with wounded patients after clashes between armed youths in South Sudan. The fighting between rival communities swept through the Rumbek area of Lakes State on Friday as government soldiers and Nepalese UN peacekeepers tried to maintain order. Disputes over cattle and grazing land, along with revenge killings, have fueled repeated violence in Lakes State, but the immediate cause of Friday's clashes was unclear. The South Sudanese Information Ministry confirmed about 70 people were killed, including 4 soldiers. Rumbek resident Mababazi describes the incident as frightening.
4: The shooting was massive. It was just too much for all of us. And some of us had never had those gunshots, which are big ones. It was really worrying. Some of us went under our beds. We saw people running with their children to save them from the people who were fighting.
0: The groom injured in the Hunter Valley wedding bus crash in New South Wales that killed 10 people is seeking damages from the coach hire company, alleging he was deceived. Giselle Wakatama reports.
5: In 2024, driver Brett Andrew Button was sentenced to a maximum 32 years jail over the crash in 2023. In sentencing, he admitted to being opioid impaired and engaging in risky behaviour. The groom, Mitchell Gaffney, hired the bus and in a civil lawsuit in the district court, alleges the company, Link Bus Lines, made false representations about its service and was deceitful in its conduct. Link Bus Lines was fined $650,000 for heavy vehicle breaches in August, admitting recruiting a driver who put the community at risk.
0: This is ABC News.
6: ABC Radio weather update. The weather forecast for the ACT for Thursday the 15th of October. Conditions becoming cloudy, with light winds becoming easterly 15 to 25 kilometres an hour in the middle of the day, then becoming light in the late evening. A low of 2 and a top of 18 degrees. The sun will rise just after 20 past 6.

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0: Yes, well, hello and how are you? Philip Clark with you on ABC Radio. This is Nightlife and we're into the last hour of the program. How are you? I hope you're well. Thank you for dropping in too. It's 1:06 Eastern Time. It's 12:06 in Queensland, 10:06 in Western Australia, 12:24 in South Australia and 12:24 in the Territory. Very good to be with you. And thanks for all the texts about Emily too. Tomorrow night in the program, actually, before we start the challenge tomorrow night, we'll dig it out because this news has just come to us, and I've let you know as soon as we knew about this. But we'll play some more tributes to Emily tomorrow night too, before the Mighty Challenge. And hopefully by then we'll have some details on, we might have some more details on what arrangements are being made to remember her too. 1300 and maybe funeral arrangements as well, but that may be a private matter. I don't know. At this stage, that's all. 1-300-800-222 is the number. Issues of the day coming up. You might have some thoughts on a whole range of matters tonight. But we have to finish up first, of course, a little matter we call
1: the Mighty Challenge.
0: We've been talking about Emily quite a bit, so we haven't made a great deal of progress. We're up to question number 14. Steve from Northam. Lines are free, by the way. 1-300-800-222. G'day, Steve.
2: Coming to me with this question.
0: I know. We're in a mysterious category. I don't know how many French sci-fi authors we actually ever would know, really. Which French sci-fi author wrote the 1875 novel The Mysterious Island?
2: Well, just before I bow out, mate, I first heard Emily probably when I started listening, 10, 11, 12 years ago, and I just immediately fell in love with her.
0: Yeah.
2: And the first thought that came to me, mate, when I heard this news is it's better to have had and loved and lost than to have never had at all.
0: Yeah.
2: I don't know, Phil, so no. I'll catch you later, mate.
0: Thank you, Steve, and nicely said as well. Yes, thank you, Greg and Geelong. That's nicely said too. It's beautiful folk like Emily and June from Portland that turn a scattered bunch of radio listening strangers into such a close family and a big hooroo to all. Thank you. Thanks, Greg. That's great. Which is exactly what happened as well. Remember June from Portland? The best place in Australia, she thought. I said, no, it's not. It's cold and windy. No, it's not, she said. David from Beaconsfield. G'day, David.
3: G'day. I was just wondering, you might have mentioned it already, but how old was Emily when she finally said her final hooroo?
0: Emily Lyons was 103.
3: Right.
0: I know. We tried to ring her. We rang her last year for her 102nd birthday. She was in care by that stage. But we tried to ring her this year and made some efforts to get through, but we couldn't. We now know that there were problems with the phones, so that's why. But, she was 103. How about that?
3: Yeah.
0: How about that? Given the hard life she had had, David, you would not have said she'd last that long, but she did.
3: Yeah, remarkable.
0: It was. Question 14, a mysterious category. Which French sci-fi author wrote the 1875 novel The Mysterious Island?
3: Well, I've never heard of The Mysterious Island, but...
0: French sci-fi author?
3: Jules Verne.
0: Correct, yes. He's the only French sci-fi author we would really know, I think, isn't it? Jules Verne.
3: 40,000 Leagues Under the Sea and things like that.
0: That's right, 40,000 Leagues Under the Sea. Question 15, a mysterious category. Otherwise, you could go to eight-letter answers or insects.
3: I think I'll ever go with insects.
0: Back to insects after the joys of the dung or scarab beetle. Question number 15. The very first official £1 coin depicting Charles III, that's the current monarch, featured which insects on its reverse?
3: Well, I have no idea, but I'll say ants.
0: Not ants. No.
3: Okay.
0: Not ants, David, no. You could probably have an educated guess at this one, I would think. Sam from Harvey. G'day, Sam. G'day, Sam.
4: Hello. Hi, Philip. How are you?
0: Oh, not bad. Question 15, Sam. We're in insects. The first official £1 coin depicting Charles III featured which insects on its reverse?
4: Well, probably wrong. I say spider.
0: Not spiders, mate, no. Not spiders. Graham from Hampton Park just tuned in. What's happened? Has the Duchess of Dubbo died? Yes, she has. Emily Lyons, known to all of us here on The Mighty Challenges, the Duchess of Dubbo, has died, Graham. She was 103. As I say, we'll play more of a tribute and dig some tape of Emily out and play it for you tomorrow night. Peter from Brighton the Sands. G'day, Peter.
5: Hello.
0: Question 15, insects. The first official £1 coin depicting Charles III, that's the current king, featured which insects on its reverse?
5: Yeah, well, the only clue you sort of gave was you made me think that this is an easy one. And I wouldn't, with him, I wouldn't say spider or ant. Look, I'd just say butterfly.
0: No, not butterflies. No, there's, if you think about him, I think, There's it's not that hard to get. Leroy and Penrith, Di from Mandurah, Jane from Mudgee, Annette, Jeff in Hornsby, Crystal in Northern Rivers, Alex in Collingwood, Jim in Campbelltown, all have correct answers. What about Dave from Perth? G'day, Dave.
6: How's things, Phil?
0: Pretty good. Yeah, pretty good.
6: I'm feeling really stupid right now.
0: Yeah.
6: Well, you're saying educated guess and you should kind of half know it, but I got no idea.
0: Well, it depicts Charles III, the current king.
6: Yeah, well, an insect from England. I don't know. Silkworm?
0: Not a silkworm. That's all right, Dave. No, I'm not laughing at you. I'm just saying, I'm trying to think of. Anyway, no. No, it's not a silkworm, Dave. Thanks, mate. See ya. No, it's not a silkworm. Albert from Townsville. Hi, Albert.
7: Hi, good night, Philip.
0: Question 15, we're up to. The first official £1 coin featuring depicting Charles III featured which insects on its reverse, Albert?
7: What do they? A silverfish.
0: That's very funny. No, it's not, Albert. No, it's not a silver.
7: Well, I missed out again.
0: Thank you, Albert. No, I wonder whether I don't suppose Charles gets silverfish in his underwear drawer, does he? I don't know. He has a butler for that kind of thing, I presume. Deb in Hobart says, Phil, you were kind with Emily. I remember she thanked you for sending her a doona. That's right, we did send her a doona. We did. Yes. Mary from Hobart. No, nearly correct. Lots of other people have got it. Diana from Woodnelling's got it. Charlie from Mount Druitt, you'll get this, Charlie.
8: Phil, good to be with you. I'm very sad that wonderful lady's passed.
0: Yeah, I know.
8: She's probably in a better place.
0: Yep. Vale says in my texter, hooroo to Emily. Don't cry because it's over. Smile because it's happened. And that's not a bad way to think about it too.
8: And I was also going to suggest to you, I was going to wait till the thing of the day or the week. Why don't we start up why don't you start up a Legends of Nightlife?
0: Well, there's a few of those, Charlie.
8: Yeah, well, you need a few to start it.
0: A Hall of Fame, Mary. A Hall of Fame.
8: Yeah, exactly. And I'm sure she'd be there.
0: I'm sure she would too, yeah.
8: And what an innings she had.
0: Amazing. 103 years old. Incredible.
8: Seen a lot of Australia.
0: Yeah.
8: Or happenings in Australia.
0: Hey, tell me, Charlie, the first official £1 coin featuring Charles III featured which insects on its reverse?
8: You think I'd know this being a Charles? Would it be a bee?
0: Correct. Yes, it was bees. He's a beekeeper, Charles
8: III. Yeah, I thought he was.
0: I'm trying to think when who was over there recently and met the king and the queen, and they showed them the new beehives they had.
8: A bee still a problem?
0: What do you mean? Why are they a problem? Were they ever a problem?
8: Weren't they getting knocked off? Not knocked off, but there was a...
0: a bit thin on the ground, yeah. No, the Varroa mite was knocking them off, yeah.
8: Yeah.
0: No, well, it's still there, and it's certainly clobbered a lot of bees in Australia, but beekeepers are, you know, managing
8: it. On top of it?
0: Well, I don't think on top of it. They're managing it, put it that way.
8: All right.
0: Mm. John from Newcastle says, no bee jokes. Everyone beehive themselves. Thank you, John. Boom.
8: That's down the bottom of the list.
0: Question 16. Okay, we're in insects. You can stay there or you can move to eight-letter answers or a mysterious category.
8: Let's go mysterious.
0: A mysterious category. Question number 16. The mysterious book is a 2026 video game starring which dinosaur?
8: Right.
0: Hmm. Be right up your alley, Charlie.
8: Starring a dinosaur.
0: A dinosaur called who?
8: Yes. Dino.
0: Not Dino. Thank you, mate. Not Dino, but it should be. You're quite right. John from Newcastle. Hi, John.
9: G'day, Phil. How are you?
0: Pretty.
9: Sorry about the bee jag. I texted it in because I couldn't bring myself to say it on live on air.
0: It's terrible. It was terrible, John.
9: I'm sorry. No, I didn't like that sting at the end of it. Sorry, mate.
0: Question 16. stop it. A mysterious category. The mysterious book is a 2026 video game starring which dinosaur?
9: There could only be two that I'm thinking of, but I'm just going to say T-Rex.
0: Not T-Rex, no. Okay. No, John. Not T-Rex. It's not. No, that's not what we want. We want this dinosaur has a name. Yeah. Sully from Ringwood says, there was a time when we could listen to the Duchess of Dubbo, the Duke of Delaware, and the Mayor of Mount Isa. Oh, yeah, there was. There was indeed. And look, I don't know what's happened to the Duke, but he, of course, was not well himself. But I'm not sure whether he was still with us or not. We hadn't heard otherwise. But the other two, of course, are in the big nightlife lounge room in the sky. Jill, hello.
10: Oh, hello.
0: Question 16 we're up to.
10: Phil. I'm all either in thither with the news.
0: Yes.
10: Of poor Emily. It's a shocking loss because she was so thrilled that people that called in sent her cards, donors, everything else. She was so appreciative.
0: Yes, she was.
10: Of everybody.
0: She was.
10: And the way you spoke to her was just beautiful.
0: So, thank you. Thank you, Jill. Hey, that's a good idea. Janine from Melbourne says, what about a nightlife tribute special, Emily-inspired quiz? Category 1, animals. Category 2, a big hurroo. Category 3, the big top. Category 4, Australiana. Category 5... Emily-isms. It's not a bad idea. Jill?
10: Yeah.
0: Question 16.
10: Yeah.
0: The mysterious book is a 20...
10: Emily, I probably won't know this.
0: Do you
10: anyway.
0: Know this dinosaur's name?
10: Polyectorus or something?
0: No, not Poly. Thank you, Jill. No, not Polyectorus, no. Who's got the right answer here? A few people have got the right answer on the text. What about Jen from Subiaco in Perth? G'day, Jen.
11: Hi, how are you going?
0: Pretty good. The mysterious book is a 2026 video game starring which dinosaur?
11: All I got is Dorothy.
0: Not Dorothy, no. It's not Dorothy, no. Lockie from Newcastle. Someone help me out here. Hi, Lockie.
12: Hey, how you doing, Phil?
0: Pretty good. The mysterious book is a 2026 video game.

0: time starring which dinosaur?
1: It would be everyone's favorite plumber's companion, Yoshi.
0: Correct. Very good. Yes, exactly. Yoshi. All right, question 17. We're in a mysterious category. You could move to eight-letter answers or insects. Up to you.
1: I'm going to go insects, please.
0: Insects. Back to insects. Question 17. Which seasonal insects belong to the genus Anoplognathus?
1: Okay, Panoplognathus. So
0: Anoplognathus.
1: Oh, Anoplognathus, not Panoplognathus.
0: No, Anoplognathus. Okay. Which seasonal insects?
1: Seasonal insect, Anoplognathus. I'm going to say that is a Christmas beetle.
0: Correct, it is. It's a Christmas beetle.
1: Let's go.
0: Very good. All right, question 18. Are we staying with insects?
1: Yeah. Stay with insects.
0: which stage of moth and butterfly development comes between larva and adult?
1: That would be
0: Yeah. Lockie, we might leave that there. Let's not do that. Ian from Dover in Tassie. G'day, Ian.
2: Good morning, Bill.
0: Morning. Question 18. We're in insects. Which stage of moth and butterfly development comes between larva and adult?
2: That might be the pupa in the chrysalis.
0: Correct. Yes, it is. It's the pupa. Good on you. I knew you would know that. Graham said, by the way, I feel like I remember Emily saying she had bloodlines with Native Americans. Yes, she did say that. She did. Yeah. Yeah. All righty. Question number 19, Ian. One left in insects, if you like, otherwise eight-letter answers or a mysterious category.
2: I'll go insect again, please.
0: Last one in insects. Organ pipe mud dauber, northern paper, and emerald cockroach are all types of which insect? The organ pipe mud dauber, the northern paper, and emerald cockroach are all types of which insect?
2: I think wasp.
0: Correct. Very good. Yeah, they're all wasps.
2: Thank you.
0: Nice work. All right, that's it for insects. Well, that's good going, Ian. We, you know.
2: Two is better than none.
0: We've often had trouble getting off the mark, haven't we? But, I mean, yeah.
2: We often have.
0: Now you've got two. Question, so two in this business, I'll tell you what, that's... That's like getting, you know, in the mid-30s. You don't have to be anything but proud of that. Questions.
2: No, the chocolate wheel of questions, yes.
0: No,
2: you don't know where you're going to go.
0: Question number 20. We've got a mysterious category or eight-letter answers.
2: Mysterious.
0: Which fictional detective made his debut in the book The Mysterious Affair at Styles?
2: The Mysterious Affair at Styles. Poirot?
0: Correct. Hercule Poirot. Exactly.
3: Before he leaves, you will permit an old man to pontificate? Alors, mademoiselle, there is nothing in the world so damaged that he cannot be repaired by the hand of Almighty God. I encourage you to know this, because without this certainty, we should all of us be mad.
0: Yes.
2: He's a lovely character.
0: He was a great character, a tremendous character, wasn't he? Yes. I'm trying to play. Who played him in Death on the Nile? Trying to think.
2: No idea.
0: Can't remember. No, I'm not thinking of Death on the... Oh, Peter Ustinov, that's right. Of course, Peter Ustinov, yeah. Peter Ustinov, the great Peter Ustinov. Hey, there's only five left here. Four in eight-letter answers and one left in a mysterious category.
2: I'll get the one in the mysterious category and we'll see how I go after that.
0: All right, Mysterious Girl was a 1995 hit song for which British-Australian singer?
2: Kylie Minogue.
0: Not Kylie Minogue, no.
2: Bummer.
0: Sorry. See you, Ian. Thanks, mate. Jeff from Safety Bay. G'day, Jeff.
4: Oh, greetings, British Australian. Oh.
0: Which mistake?

0: Mysterious Girl was a 1995 hit for which British Australian singer?
1: Petula Clark.
0: Petula was, she was a British singer, not a, she wasn't an Australian, there was no Australian connection with Petula Clark, Pitt Clark, I don't think so. Downtown. 1-300-800-222. Joyce in Perth's got the right answer here. Anybody on the lines are free, by the way. And there are only 1, 2, 3, 4, 5 left, 4 in 8-letter answers. But we've got to finish off this one in a mysterious category. Mysterious Girl was a 1995 hit for which British Australian singer? Lines are free. You will get straight through. 1-300-800-222. Thank you, Michelle from Heidelberg. Yes, Emily was when a young woman, young girl too, travelling with a circus. She was. Yeah, she had a very colourful life and a lot of it was pretty difficult, and she also suffered abuse as a young girl too. Pearl from Darwin. Hello, Pearl.
2: Hello, Phil.
0: Christian 21. A mysterious category. Mysterious Girl was a 1995 hit for which British Australian singer?
2: I think it was Peter Andre.
0: It was.

0: Yes, or so he hopes. So he hopes. All right, question 22, Pearl. We've got four left. They're in eight-letter answers.
1: Okay.
0: Which term for someone with a wide spread of knowledge comes from the Greek for much learning?
1: A wide spread of knowledge.
0: Which term for someone with a wide spread of knowledge comes from the Greek for much learning?
1: No, I can't get that one, Phil. I just like to say I'm so sorry to hear about the Duchess.
0: I know.
1: Condolences.
0: The dear old Duchess. I know.
1: Yeah. You were so good to her.
0: Oh, she was. She brought a lot of happiness into a lot of lives, mine included, Pearl.
1: I remember the bit I remember is one day you were talking to her and I think she was in bed in the nursing home. And she had her Esky next to the bed.
0: That's right, she did too.
1: Yeah, it's so funny.
0: She did.
1: Anyway, condolences.
0: Thanks.
1: Thank you, Phil.
0: Thanks, Pearl. Good on you. Bye-bye. No, nicely said. Katie in Melbourne, North Melbourne. G'day, Katie.
2: G'day. How are you going?
0: Pretty good. Hey, which term for someone with a wide spread of knowledge comes from the Greek for much learning?
2: Goodness me. No, I'll have to pass, Bill.
0: No good. Okie doke, Katie. Thank you anyway. Rodney from Narrabri. Hi, Rod.
3: How you are, mate?
0: Pretty good. Which term for someone with a wide spread of knowledge comes from the Greek for much learning?
3: A know-all.
0: Should be, Rodney. Should be, but doesn't come from the Greek. Kel from Lismore. Hello, Kel.
4: Hey, Phil, how you going?
0: Not bad. Which term for someone with a wide spread of knowledge comes from the Greek for much learning?
4: We're in
0: category called eight-letter answers.
4: I'm calling about Pete Andre, but I don't know, genius?
0: No, not a genius, no. Bob from Greenacre. G'day, Bob.
5: Phil, I'm going to have to tap the mat.
0: Come on, Bob, you know this one. Which term for someone with a wide spread of knowledge comes from the Greek for much learning?
5: Well, look, my dad was in the Greek campaign during the Second World War We always loved the Greeks. When I was at school, I used to be the protector of the Greeks. Not that they needed much protecting. They were pretty...
0: I was going to say, they'd be pretty handy on their own, wouldn't they, Bob?
5: That's true, but I hated them being called names because my dad told me how tough they were and how happy they were to see the Australians and New Zealanders there.
0: Yeah, fair enough too.
5: I'm a bit of a Greekophile and I'm ashamed to say I can't give you an answer, mate.
0: No worries. Thanks, Bob. Good on you. See ya. Bye. Nick's in Cairns. G'day, Nick.
6: Hey, mate. How are you going today?
0: Pretty good. Which term for someone with a wide spread of knowledge comes from the Greek for much learning?
6: I actually had this on my trivia quiz about 3 weeks ago. I actually run trivia up here in Cairns. I think it's polymath?
0: Correct. It's polymath. Yes, exactly. All right, three to go. Eight-letter answers. What is the capital of Djibouti?
6: Djibouti. I'm going to be stealing if I get this wrong.
0: No good. All right, we'll move on. Let's try Barry from Ballarat. G'day, Barry.
7: G'day, mate. No idea.
0: No idea. All right, let's move on. Bruce from Lura. G'day, Bruce.
8: Yes, Phil. How are you doing?
0: Pretty good. Question 23.
8: Sorry, could I just say Phil instead of Philip? My apologies.
0: You can say whatever you like, Bruce.
8: It's your name.
0: I answer to most things. It's all right. Hey, question 23, eight-letter answers. What's the capital of Djibouti?
8: It's one of those classic, if you've said what's the capital of Mexico, and I'd say Mexico City, so it's Djibouti City.
0: Correct.
8: If you don't know, just say Ad City.
0: Well, hang on. I'll ask you again. What's the capital of Djibouti?
8: Djibouti City.
0: Yeah.
8: Is that not right?
0: Look, I'll give it to you. I'll give it to you. The capital of Djibouti is Djibouti.
8: Oh, right.
0: There you go.
8: It's a joke amongst many of my friends. if you don't know the capital city
0: just
8: of the country,
0: just say city. Yeah. Australia City. Question 24. Okay, 8-letter answers. Which mode of transport takes its name from the Japanese for human-powered vehicle? 8-letter answers.
8: 8-letter answers.
0: Which mode of transport takes its name from the Japanese for human-powered vehicle?
8: Wow, I can't think of anything that's limited to 8 letters. I'm going to take a bullet on that one.
0: No good. Okay, thanks, Bruce. Moving right along here. Nick from Rockdale. Hi, Nick.
9: Yeah, good evening, Phil.
0: Question 24. Which mode of transport takes its name from the Japanese for human-powered vehicle?
9: Yeah, I was calling for polymath and I can't think of any 8-letter words for...
0: Human-powered vehicle.
9: A human-powered vehicle. BYC. Not bicycle.
0: Is that your answer?
9: Yes, no. I'll say bicycle.
0: It's not a bicycle, no. It's not a bicycle. Troy from Wembley in WA. G'day, Troy.
10: Yeah. Can I have a look on the internet first?
0: No, you can't.
10: I just wanted to say, what a great community. You've been part of it only for 6 months.
0: Oh, good on you.
10: I didn't know the lady in question, but, geez, what a reception. And, I don't know the answer. I'll just say Albuquerque.
0: Thanks, Troy. See you, mate. Bring you, call us again. Call us again. Roz from Bundoora. Hello, Roz.
11: Hello. And a big hooroo to Emily.
0: Yes, a big hooroo indeed. Hey, which mode of transport takes its name from the Japanese for human-powered vehicle?
11: The only thing I think is that it's Chinese. It's rickshaw.
0: Correct.
11: Yes. Isn't that Chinese?
0: I didn't rule that out. I just said which mode of transport
11: takes. You said from the Japanese or something, didn't you?
0: It takes its name from the Japanese for human powered vehicle.
11: Okay. I just would have thought that. I see. It's but rickshaw is sort of like a not Japanesey.
0: I see what you're saying. Yes. No. Well. Yeah. Well. That's all true. But there we are.
11: But the man didn't ever think it was hand drawn.
0: Human powered vehicle was human powered. Hey, look at this. Boom, boom, Roz. Boom, boom. Question 25, 8-letter answers. Which synonym for stylish or sophisticated comes from the French for of good lineage? Which synonym for stylish or sophisticated? Comes from the French for of good lineage.
11: Nobility. Hang on, I haven't. Elegance, no. So, can I say it again, please, Phil?
0: Which synonym for stylish or sophisticated?
11: Stylish.
0: Or sophisticated. Comes from the French for of good lineage.
11: A la mode of good lineage. Hang on, that'll be something.
0: And we're in a category called 8-letter answers.
11: Is it chivalry?
0: You can't ask me a question.
11: I keep on forgetting the question. Can I have it one more time?
0: Which synonym for stylish or sophisticated comes from the French for of good lineage?
11: Like elegance or, I don't know. It's look. I'll be really kicking myself when I find out what it is. I think of good lineage is kind of like the hierarchy.
0: Goodbye, Roz. See ya. Oh dear, all good things have to come to an end. All right. Where are we? Keith from Sippy Downs. G'day, Keith.
12: Good day, mate. How about debonair?
0: Debonair is correct. Yes, Keith. Nice work, too. Debonair comes to the French for of good lineage. And it's a synonym, of course, for stylish or sophisticated. Very good.
9: Debonair.
0: Debonair. De bon air. Exactly.
9: Exactly.
0: Very good. De bon air, which is correctly describes you, Keith, in all things. Now, you can describe the rest of it to Dave. I'll put you on hold and he'll get some details from you. Thanks for that. Eddie had haute couture. No, not haute couture. Harry in the Bay had debonair. Good on you. Who else? Julian Rosebud had debonair. Annette in Perth. Jane from Homebush. JC from Windia had debonair. Very good. Carol had debonair too. Nice work, everyone. Nice challenge.
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0: Yes, and thanks for all the notes about Emily too. What we'll do tomorrow night, we'll put together some audio of one of the last times I spoke to Emily at some length, which was last year on her birthday. And I've, spoken to her pretty much, I think, on most of her birthdays in the 10 years that I have been on the program. But that sad news came through tonight. 1-3 that Emily has died. Emily Lyons, known as the Duchess of Dubbo to us, of course, always, was 103 years old. 1-300-800-222 is the number. We've got issue of the day coming up. Plenty of things to talk about. You want to talk about Emily too, if you like. That's completely fine with me as well. But you might have some other things to raise as well. I'm sure Emily would have loved Kelly and would have loved Kenny and Dolly, wouldn't she? I reckon.

Yes, Aren't in the Stream. A great song, but don't forget it was written by the Bee Gees, says John from Nedlands in WA. Yeah, Carol says tonight's late snack, a peanut butter and a banana singer. Very nice. Good. Yes, excellent. Thanks, Robin. I'm glad you liked the song. Remember buying the single, Dolly and Kenny, Islands in the Stream. Yeah, Sarah from Goolwa in South Australia, at the beginning of the Mighty Quiz Hour. Thank you. I was touched by the beauty of your tribute to the Duchess of Dubbo, Phil. The thought of her being warm and safe now brought tears of sadness and joy. Thanks for caring so much for her. Yeah, she was a marvellous, marvellous person. Thank you. 103, sign me up, says my texter. Yeah. Hey, speaking of getting older, did you see the results of that ABC investigation about what providers charge you in aged care homes for additional services like television and internet access and drinks and meal delivery and recreational activities? There are whole lots of levels of fees being introduced by aged care providers, which could leave some residents paying thousands of dollars extra a year. So thank you to the texter last night, actually, who said, oh, well, I'd managed to save a lot on my mum's aged care fees by not paying all of these additional fees. But you better check out what they're for. I wonder how this has been for you if you've got a relative or loved one in aged care, because an ABC investigation has found the costs can quickly add up. At one facility, a package was being offered for $55 a day. That's more than $20,000 a year. At another, a hot breakfast cost $12.50 a day, soft drinks and juice an extra $7. And at one place called the Marion, a free-to-air television in a residence room was listed at $8.80 a day, around $3,200 a year for residents not covered by previous arrangements, which I think sounds really, quite frankly, appalling. But anyway, under the rules, residents who already had a TV in their room before November the 1st, 2025, could keep it without paying the new fee. But new residents could be charged, and providers are only required to supply a television in a communal area. I mean, really? Come on. In this day and age, surely you would think Wi-Fi and TV in your room would be just a basic thing, you would think, wouldn't you? Aged care advocates say that a lot of providers are creating a two-tiered system. I wonder whether you've had experience of this. 1-300-800-222. John says it's just disgusting, nothing more than gouging. TV's free in jail. Well, it is. It's no, maybe not in every jail, but I think in a lot of

0: cells, isn't it? There's a TV in most cells. 1-300-800-222. And it does raise this bigger question, doesn't it? When people move into aged care, what should they be entitled to as part of their basic care, and what's reasonable to charge extra for? I mean, a lot of older Australians are trying to manage on tight budgets. A significant portion of their income and pension, of course, going towards living and aged care costs. I don't know. What do you think is basic? I mean, obviously food is, but charging extra for a hot breakfast? Really? Extra for juice and soft drinks? $8.80 a day for a television, which adds up to something like $3,500 a year, $3,200 a year for the provision of a television, which would cost, what, a few hundred dollars, you would think of at most. 1-300-800-222 is the number. Sally in Inglebird. Hello, Sally.
1: Hi, Phil.
0: Yeah.
1: I'm sure you don't mind me saying this because this was all shown on Four Corners a couple of years ago.
0: Mm. I know. It was
1: all over the Four Corners, Aveo. I mean, but they basically opened with the scene where the daughter of the owner of Aveo had this multi-billion-dollar luxury liner that she was on.
0: Mm.
1: These places are all owned by companies, and shareholders want their dividends, don't they? And the first speech that Albanese gave when he became Prime Minister, what was it about? Wasn't it about people who are elderly who should receive a decent level of aged care? Is this what they had in mind?
0: Yeah, I know. When I heard and read this, I just felt, you know, kind of repelled, Sally. People didn't even behave like this, you know.
1: When I saw that Four Corners story, and you just were talking about it, it just harked me back to that Four Corners story about Aveo. That's where it all actually started a couple of years ago.
0: Mm.
1: That's where it all started, really. I mean, in that episode, I'll just give you an example of many of a raft of things they were talking about. The people said they would charge us $10 to come into our unit and change a light globe.
0: How else are you supposed to get the light globe changed?
1: $10. No, they weren't allowed to touch anything. They had to pay through their nose for everything. They weren't allowed. It was on Four Corners. I mean, if you go back and watch it, that's where it all started. And I'll never forget the first speech that Albo gave when he became Prime Minister, shedding crocodile tears for the elderly. Is this what you had in mind, Albo?
0: Yep. Well, I think it's
1: no legislation, no nothing to stop these monoliths from doing what they're doing to the elderly. No one in Parliament gives a toss. They couldn't be bothered.
0: Thanks, Sally. Good on you.
1: Bye-bye.
0: Yeah, well, they're fair questions to ask, aren't they? My texter says it feels like there's a drip feeding killing many of our elders. My dad lasted 19 months. These charges were compulsory, says my texter. My mum had dementia and a stroke and wasn't able to use any of the things. And after a fight, they reduced these supposed extras charges to $15 a day on top of her fees. And she pays $10,000 a month. Yeah. 1-300-800-222. Kim from Geraldton in WA. G'day, Kim.
2: Hi, how are you?
0: Pretty good, thanks.
2: Just ringing up, I work in aged care.
0: Yep.
2: I'm now a casual, but like I've had my mother in aged care, worked in there for 17 years. And you know what? I just think that they put such a large deposit down.
0: Yep.
2: Then they're paying monthly fees. And, you know, it's like even just getting back to basics, it's free-to-air television.
0: That's all it is. I mean, for heaven's sake, put a TV in the room. I mean, how is that a cost?
2: There is a television. There's a socket there to put a television already in.
0: Yeah.
2: A lot of the people that need to watch a television, they can't get off the bed. They just They just need that to survive. And I just really believe the government needs to get back to the government needs to get back to providing aged care facilities. I really do not believe that it should be in a facility that should be for profit, because that's what they do. Unfortunately, if you look at the hospital system, there are so many people in there, and it will come back all down to who has the ability to put a deposit down and who can pay each month, and that's how you will get into an aged care system in, you know, say 5-10 years.
0: Mm.
2: If you don't have the money, you won't get in.
0: So what happens to you then, Kim?
2: Well, I had my mother I looked after my mother for 4 years, and my partner had melanoma. And I said, well, what happens when I need her to do respite because I need to go down to Perth? And after a little bit of talking and I said, oh, is that going to be ending up to drop and leave? You know, do I have to put my mother, take her to the hospital and leave her there and say I can't look after her for another, you know, 4 weeks while I go down to Perth? And how many people are in the government system, like our public hospitals are in there because they can't get accommodation?
0: Yeah.
2: And, you know, you look at it, you know, there is, when you're in the regional areas, everybody is looking after their parents, but we're not getting support from the government system.
0: No, clearly.
2: And these are people that have paid their taxes and everything for years.
0: That's right. Stinks, actually, Kim. It does. It does. Thank you, Kim. It really does stink. By the way, Diane Joe from Canterbury in Melbourne, thank you for that. We're missing Emily terribly. It's been lovely hearing all the beautiful tributes sent through. Emily would have been so very thrilled to hear it all. She would have been. Diane Joe, can keep in touch and just let us know. I know you're helping to arrange. I think we've got your number here. So we'll just keep in touch with you, and just in terms of any arrangements which we are able to broadcast. I mean, I understand if we can't. But I'd love to pass that on to listeners and everybody who has knew and listened and loved the contributions that Emily made over the years as well. Thank you for that. Yes, as John Boy says, and fair enough, John Boy, I agree that the care of older people is just terrible. John Boy says, my 106-year-old father-in-law that I care for is adamant that he will not go to a nursing home. He's Scottish and still full of life, although getting a little blind and deaf. Well, I can supply everything he needs. He's better off here with me. And, of course, the bold and the beautiful. Nice as well. Yeah, all right, we will talk some more about it on the program, but it ain't what we ought to be doing in this society, which we claim to be well off and wealthy, is it? I wouldn't have thought so. Anyway, more on that later.
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0: I've got to get out of here and hit the road, but Francis is coming up.

0: The great Ray Charles. Hey, Bruce Gowans, hello. You sent me an interesting text. Stay in touch, yes. Yes, your English teacher, yes, he was. That would have been my father. There you go. Thanks, Bruce. Keep in touch. As I said, look, I've got to get out of here, but you know, because you're in the very extremely capable hands of Francis Leach. G'day, Francis.
1: How are you?
0: Oh, I'm all right. Yeah, not bad.
1: Excellent. You know, at my mother's house, this is still the case, that B&B time is blockout time. No calls. Mm-hmm. No communication, nothing. She's watching The Bold and the Beautiful. phone is off the hook. And I have a conversation with her each week and she updates me. Because you know how those conversations on those wonderful American sitcoms might stretch over about 4 weeks? They're two actors in the same room with their backs turned to one another. Or it's like, you know,
0: I've never got into it. Is it like, I mean, not because of, I mean, I don't think I've ever had an opportunity to. Is it
1: any good? Go around to my mum's house and hang out.
0: Have you ever watched it? Is it any good?
1: Of course I've watched it with her. I get addicted after about 20 minutes, so I have to get out of there. Oh, okay. And I end up asking about how's this character going?
0: What goes on? Is there bed hopping in it?
1: Totally. Skullduggery, murders. You know, There was one character who was the evil young woman who was trying to steal someone's husband. I kept asking about whether she'd been caught yet.
0: Oh, so there's the young temptress in the revealing outfit.
1: That's the one.
0: Okay.
1: These things write themselves, Philip.
0: And is there the ne'er-do-well and the ungrateful son and all this? I mean,
1: oh, absolutely. And the brothers. I think last time I checked in there, you know, two brothers. Like it's the Cain and Abel stuff. It's all the Old Testament stuff just dressed up in modern America. It's absolute garbage, but it's so much fun.
0: What do they reckon about Trump?
1: They don't know. It doesn't even go there. Like, it lives in this sort of weird la-la land.
0: Politics-free zone.
1: Totally. It's great.
0: I can imagine.
1: But you can tape it every night, right? I've got some advice. And when you finish your work on a Friday, just have the omnibus a couple of hours of just watching B&B, as mum would call it, back to back to back.
0: There you go. Thanks, Francis. Thanks for the tip.
1: See you, mate.
0: I'll park it in the drawer. Okay.
1: Bye.
0: Yes, and tomorrow night we shall resume operations. Here's the news.
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ABC News with David Rowlands. Ukrainian President Volodymyr Zelensky has arrived in London to meet British Prime Minister Andy Burnham as Britain looks to reaffirm its support for Ukraine. The meeting comes at a difficult time for Mr. Zelensky, with US President Donald Trump saying at the weekend that he should be replaced as Ukraine's leader, days after cutting a deal with Moscow to lift sanctions on Russian diesel exports. Britain has said it does not support the US-Russia diesel deal and called for allies to keep up the economic pressure on Moscow. Mr. Burnham says backing for Ukraine is vital to keeping people in Britain safe and has pledged further military support, including a new package of surface-to-air missiles. The Greens have teamed up with the Coalition to sideline the government's proposed changes to private health insurance for over 65s. The proposal would wind back the rebate older Australians receive on their private health cover, freeing up

0: $3 billion to be spent elsewhere in the aged care sector. The Greens, along with the Coalition, have voted in the Senate to strike the bill from the parliamentary agenda. Greens leader David Shoebridge says his party has long opposed the measure.
1: The Greens have been saying, not just this week, but we've been saying for well over 2 years, you want to fix the budget? Don't punch down on pensioners. Tax export gas.
0: The Vatican says Pope Leo's recovery from lung surgery is progressing as expected, and he's begun walking in his hospital room, as well as eating normally again. Blood tests and a chest X-ray carried out on Wednesday have shown normal post-operative results. His doctors say the 71-year-old pontiff has undergone respiratory physiotherapy. The surgery showed he has the most common type of lung cancer, known as lung adenocarcinoma. Experts say further tests are needed to know if the disease has spread and if more treatment is necessary. The International Monetary Fund is urgently calling on the US government to balance its budget and reduce its debt. Financial leaders from the IMF and World Bank are in Bangkok to discuss the world economy and strategies to support financial stability. They warn rising debt and global inflation in wealthy countries, including the US, is adding to the burdens of the world's poorest nations. IMF Managing Director Kristalina Georgieva says simply trying to grow the US economy out of its debt will not make a big difference.
2: The authorities very much rely on strong growth in the United States. At the fund, we believe that growth, of course, helps, but it cannot deliver fast enough the necessary adjustments, so some measures would be necessary.
0: Nationwide student protests in Albania have turned violent. Footage shows protesters ripping fences from sidewalks and tearing concrete blocks from pavements, then throwing them at the education ministry in the capital, Tirana. Albanian police officers detained several people amid a similar protest a day earlier. The rallies are part of a wave of student activism in Europe, including in France, where high school students have staged weeks of protests and school blockades demanding more teachers and better facilities. A UK prosecutor has alleged that Russell Brand behaved as a ruthless sexual predator as the actor-comedian's third day of trial continues. The 51-year-old has pleaded not guilty to three counts of rape, three counts of sexual assault, and one count of indecent assault. The offences relate to six women and are alleged to have taken place between 1999 and 2009. Speaking as he arrived at court, Brand says he's feeling tentatively optimistic.
3: I feel blessed. I feel, of course, concerned but hopeful that this process will lead to good outcomes for everybody involved. That's my prayer.
0: The AFL's trade period has concluded for another year, with a number of players finding new clubs on deadline day. A three-team trade has seen Melbourne's Trent Rivers and Jack Viney sent to the West Coast Eagles, while Brisbane's Will McLaughlin goes to the Melbourne Demons. The Lions and Essendon have also reached an agreement on Kadeen Coleman, while North Melbourne have traded Josh Goeder to Hawthorn. Nick Murray is set to stay at Adelaide next season after the Crows and North Melbourne failed to get a deal over the line for the key defender. That brings you up to date with the latest ABC News. For more at any time of the day or night, you can download the ABC Listen app.
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5: The weather forecast for the ACT for Thursday the 15th of October. Conditions becoming cloudy, with light winds becoming easterly 15 to 25 kilometres an hour in the middle of the day, then becoming light in the late evening. A low of 2 and a top of 18 degrees. The sun will rise just after 20 past 6. 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
1: Good morning, everybody. Welcome to Thursday.
2: Well, those of us who aren't in West Australia, where it's still Wednesday, such is the nature of our time zones.

It's currently 6 minutes past two in Victoria, Tasmania and New South Wales, 6 past 1 in Queensland. It's 24 to 2 in South Australia, 24 to 1 in the Northern Territory, and in the mighty West and West Australia, it's 6 past 11. Ah, yes. Talking to Philip then about rules at Mum's house. You probably got those if your parents are still around. Or maybe you have them yourselves for your children. No calling during Bold and the Beautiful. Absolute no-no. Phone will not get answered, and you might get a bit of a verbal whack over the head if you continue to call. The other one is don't call during the footy. Do not call during a Saints game. Not invited, not allowed. There are two rules. The other one is make sure when you do visit, she doesn't say this, but she I know she means it. Please bring something sweet, a sweet treat from your local bakery in East St Kilda. That's my rule. It's unspoken. But if I go visit Mum and I don't turn up with, I don't know, some babka cake or some other Eastern European treat from one of our great Jewish bakeries in the neighbourhood, there's just a tone of disappointment. I know it. I've lived with it my whole life. It's been the soundtrack to my life. So if I turn up without some yummy Polish cheesecake or some other bit, I hear it, Mum. But, yeah, she loves it anyway. I am now addicted to at least inquiring once a week what's going on in the Bold and the Beautiful. Because I've got to know, right? Because it's more addictive than sugar, that stuff. I don't recommend you get stuck in it, but once you're in it, it's really good fun. Anyway, coming up, the four quiz, four topics for you to answer questions on. Maybe next week. That's a good idea. Maybe we'll do one on the Bold and the Beautiful. Just an omnibus quiz, just the B&B straight through. Maybe not. Aussie award winners. So Australians have won big awards. We should celebrate them. We should talk about them. That's one of our categories. The other one is language, so playing with words. And then we've got one-hit wonders. I'll play you a snap from a one-hit wonder. You've got to tell me the name of the artist and the song. And famous addresses. So, you know, famous places on the planet with addresses. One example is number 10 Downing Street. That won't be one of the questions, but, you know, that's it. It's a famous address. So we'll do famous addresses, one-hit wonders, language, and Aussie award winners. If you answer three of those questions across the four categories, you go into the prize pool. But you need to call now. And the number to call is 1300 800 222. 1300 800 222, or you can text as well on 0437 774 774. Lines are well open. Jump on, get involved. 1300 800 222, and we'll do the quiz after we hear from Rock and Rod.

0: The legendary Rod Stewart. The first cut is the deepest. Rod, what a legend. Have you seen his train model? Have you seen the room where he keeps his model train? Now, if you've got access to the internet and you want to check it out, just Google Rod Stewart and model trains and get back to me. It's epic. He really takes it quite seriously. Anyway, he's doing a world tour, not bringing it to Australia at this stage, which is disappointing. Text from Colin. Colin in Clontarf. I always could not ring mum at 4:30 p.m. due to the Bold and the Beautiful, but I always asked who Brooke was sleeping with now. Well, that's a great point to start any conversation, Colin. And this one, I'm getting this one from John in Newcastle. He says, you can ring during a Saints game, St Kilda game. It's the most exciting thing to happen during one of their games. I'm getting a burn, like a drive-by from John in Newcastle about St Kilda. See, our reputation extended that far. And it kept coming. Sorry, 437-774-774.
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0: Time to play the four quiz. Our four topics, Aussie Award winners, language, so we'll play with words. One-hit wonders, where I'll play you a snap grab of a one-hit wonder. You've got to tell me the name of the song and the artist. And famous addresses around the world. If you answer three questions across the four topics, because we like to test your knowledge, you go into the prize pool. But the only way that you can do that is to give me a call on 1-300-800-222. 1-300-800-222. There are lines open. Or you can also text 0437-774-774. Let's head to the UK because Robin is a good friend of the program, of course, regular. He's first up this morning. Hello, Robin. How are you?
2: Hello, Francis. May I just say, if you, by the way, is the Bold and Beautiful on commercial television, the ABC or SBS?
0: Oh, it's on one of the commercials.
2: Sorry, 7, 9 or 10. Okay, people, if it's on 7, 9 or 10, because they're lovely commercial channels, they've got advert breaks. You want to call someone? Just look at the TV and go, advert break, I'll call mum now. You've got to have 3 minutes.
0: She won't touch the phone. There's no chance.
2: No, you won't. No.
0: Is Coronation Street still going, Robin? Is that still running?
2: Oh, God, very much so. Yes, indeed. I'll talk about very quickly. Yeah, they look at the phone as if you've done it deliberately, Francis. Don't they, a generation?
0: Yes.
2: But basically, Francis, the longest running soap opera in the world on radio, you know what that is?
0: Oh, no. What is it?
2: The Everyday Story of Farming Folk that started 75 years ago in Birmingham is called The Archers because it's not real.

0: and it's been 30 minutes of escape from this world.
1: Is it still on?
0: It's still on, mate. I love it. I listen every day because when I was growing up, we used to listen to 6:30 comedy on the radio, which was things like the news quiz, which was great. We loved it. The news, we loved the news. And 2 minutes past seven, my father would turn around and switch the radio off. I was like, amazed, and then realised we had the dum-dee-dum-dee-dum-dee-dum, which is called Barwick Green. And that was it. It was off. We didn't have the Archers. When my father was dying, I went, what's so wrong with the Archers? I thought, well, can't hate me now. It was like this, oh my God, and I sat there and I thought, great, I haven't thought about my father dying of cancer for 30 minutes. Great, fantastic. And I listened ever since, mate, for 20 years, and I love it.
1: I love that about British culture, that the institutions live on and on and on, like Corrie, like the Archers. It's great. Hey, what topic would you like to start with?
0: Well, I'll say this one day, just look at all the spoons and forks and things that the upper classes use in England to eat food. Anyway, for this, mate, I will go with One Hit Wonders first because I'm a music person.
1: You are a music person. Okay, so I'm going to play a bit of a One Hit Wonder. You've got to tell me the song and the artist.
0: Yep.
1: Are you ready?
0: Yeah, go ahead.
1: Here we go.

0: Okay, Robin, what was that track?
1: They were just playing this on another Australian message. Sorry to tell you, he's British American born. Wonderful guy, Rupert Holmes, and the Enchilada song.
0: That's right.

0: There it is. Rip It Homes.
1: Love it.
0: The Peter Gallardo song. Oh, dear. Okay, one down. What topic next for you? Famous addresses, Aussie award winners, or a language question?
1: I think I was faded down there, Crazy. I was singing along as best I could. And I'm just going to everyone, I'm having my COVID and flu vaccination together because it's autumn here and almost winter. Right now, I'm going there now. Right, so I'll do now famous addresses, please.
0: Famous addresses. Okay, tell me this. What is the name of the Prime Minister's official residence in Sydney?
1: I think it's Kirribilli House, isn't it?
0: It is Kirribilli House.
1: Yeah. I know Kirribilli. I don't know much about it, but I know it's a real Australian word.
0: Yeah, it's a beautiful spot. Looks back across the Sydney Harbour towards the Opera House.
1: It's a prime spot. I'll tell you now, a few million people in the world are going, I'd like to buy that off them. And you go, no, that's for the government of Australia, the Prime Minister. You don't touch him.
0: It's an expensive piece of real estate. Okay, two down. Yeah, so you've got to choose between language and Australian award winners for your third.
1: I'm just going to leave it there because I need to go and do something with the camera to get a mini injection. So thank you very much, Fonzie, and move on to the next person.
0: Retiring early. Thank you, Robin. There you go. He's retired before he's hit his century, but that happens. It's very good. He's got to go and get his vaccination. Steve in Tokemore. Hello, Steve. How are you?
2: Hello. Okay. Brandon's Steve A.S. Paul Allen in Tokemore.
0: Oh, how you going, Mr. Allender? You doing well?
2: Yeah, going well, mate. It's going to be a beautiful weekend up here over the weekend, mid-20s.
0: Excellent.
2: Keeping busy up here and a great golf course.
0: Oh, lovely. Have you been out hitting them?
2: I have been, yes.
0: Are you prepared to tell us? Prepared to tell us what your handicap currently is?
2: 36.
0: That's all right. I mean, I don't play golf. I've never had the opportunity, really. It's not something
2: I think I'll enjoy just 36.
0: Yeah, fair enough. Just get
2: You get two shots a hole, Francis.
0: Yep.
2: Right, so you sort of dag around. You'll have to come up, take you around the golf course. We've got a buggy here. All right, take you around. We'll dag around the golf course.
0: Yeah, the one time that I did play golf, my first tee shot, I sliced it off the tee, probably just in front of point for four in cricketing terms. It was just.
2: I had one lesson, and I learned how to swivel. And first swing I had, and the pro band star said, "You play golf like a cricketer."
0: Yes, that's me.
2: Right, and he just told me to swivel.
0: Yeah, so you got my thing is put foot towards the ball and drive through it, which is not a golf.
2: Right off the front foot.
0: Exactly. Now, what would you like to do, mate?
2: What's the question?
0: Now, we could do Aussie Award winners, so talking about Australians winning big awards, a language question, a one-hit wonder, or a famous address.
2: Very famous address.
0: Okay.
2: Not mine.
0: Here we go. On December 8th, 1980, John Lennon was tragically shot and killed at the front of his home at 1 West 76th Street in Manhattan, outside what famous building which he lived in?
2: Yeah, Dakota Building, December 8th, 1980, very sad day.
0: Do you remember where you were? When you found out?
2: I was somewhere. I heard the news straight away somewhere.
0: Yeah, I remember seeing it on.
2: Good question, Francis.
0: Yeah, I remember seeing it on the top. You know, that newspapers used to have late edition. They put the red stamp, late breaking news.
2: The Sporting Globe.
0: Yeah.
2: The last edition of the Herald.
0: Yeah, and I remember seeing it on the corner.
2: It on the left, right hand side. Latest updates, all the police scores and that.
0: Yeah, I saw Beatle shot. I remember seeing it as a kid and go, what the hell? Anyway, okay, so that's well done, mate. You've done that one. So we could do Aussie Award winners, a language question, or a one-hit wonder. We've still got that there for you to play.
2: Let's try with one-hit wonder.
0: One-hit wonder. So I will play you a bit of a one-hit wonder, and you've got to tell me who the artist was and who the song was. You ready?
2: All right.
0: Here we go. Ça plane pour moi. Oh, I think
2: down, Plessy Bertrand, Saint Blander,
0: Blanc. Yeah, your friend.
2: Plessy Bertrand.
0: Plessy Bertrand, and he's right. Everyone thinks he's French, but he's actually Belgian, speaking French. But anyway, he's a Belgian hero.
2: Maybe like a Frenchman.
0: he's still on Belgian TV these days. He's hosted.
2: I think he was an innovator in a sense, you know.
0: I loved it. Loved it. All right.
2: That was good. I got him running up and doing stuff.
0: Yeah. All right, you've got two down, Steve. So you've got to pick one more to get into the prize pool. We've got Aussie Award winners or language.
2: I'm not that good on languages apart from Swahili, so I'll go the other one.
0: Okay, we're going to go with Aussie Award winners. Tell me this. Which Australian group was the first Australian band or group to be inducted into the US Rock and Roll Hall of Fame in 1997?
2: Which famous Greek?
0: Group, as in music group or pop group or rock band, was inducted into the...
2: I think they're Greek. Right. Sorry, Francis, can you repeat?
0: Okay.
2: I'm not doing anything like that, but I think it would be in excess.
0: No. In fact, Steve, in excess only this year has been nominated for possible inclusion. They've had to wait a while, but it was not in excess. Thank you for playing.
2: I know who it is now.
0: Good to talk to you, mate.
2: All right, mate. No worries. Talk always a thing.
0: See you soon. 1-300-800-222 is the number to call if you want to play the four quiz, or you can text 0437-774-774. Let's head to Shane in Perth, see if he can help us out here. G'day, Shane. How are you?
3: Yeah, good. Thanks, Francis. What was the question again?
0: I'll ask you. So this is from our section of questions, Aussie Award winners. This is the first Australian band, group or artist to be inducted into the US Rock and Roll Hall of Fame in Cleveland.
3: Okay.
0: It was 1997, so it took us a while to get there, but this group had been recording for a couple of decades or many decades by this time. They finally got the gong.
3: Okay. Men at Work?
0: It wasn't Men at Work.
3: Okay.
0: But good on you, Shane. Have a good rest of your evening, and we'll talk to you soon.
3: Okay, mate.
0: 1-300-800-222 is the number to play. If you know the answer to this, Brian in Thailand, heading overseas again. G'day, Brian. How are you?
4: I'm very well, Francis. Yourself?
0: I'm well. What was your day like there in Thailand today?
4: A bit hot and sticky. It started off with a very big tropical downpour. Then the sun came out. Then it rained again. Then the sun came out and it rained again. And then that's pretty much the way it goes at the moment.
0: Rinse, repeat, rinse, repeat.
4: Yeah, that's it.
0: Now, do you know the answer to our question? 1997, it took us a while to get somebody in that Bloomin' Rock and Roll Hall of Fame. It is an American one, so I guess that's the case. But this band sold millions and

0: millions and millions of records, both here in Australia. Before they became huge overseas, they were huge, and then they took this to themselves to the States, and in the 70s in particular became massive. Who am I talking about?
1: I don't actually know, but I'm going to take a stab and say I'm thinking of one of two bands. One of them has a three-letter name, but I'll go with Air Supply.
0: Oh, no, it's not Air Supply. But, of course, you're right. They had a string of hits in America in the early 80s, number ones all over the place. I think they had three number
1: ones. Yeah. Oh, well.
0: But, yes, you're on the right track, kind of, if you know what I mean.
1: Well, I think I know who it is now, yeah. But anyway, I won't say it.
0: Good on you, Brian. Stay hot, wet and sticky for us.
1: No worries.
0: 1-300-800-222 is the number to play the four quiz, and we're heading to Wollongong now. Hello, Wayne.
2: Hi, Francis. How are you going?
0: I'm well. How was your day today?
2: Oh, it's pretty good. Every day's a Sunday for me.
0: Oh, that's a nice way to be. That's a good way to get it.
2: Well, I'm retired, so...
0: Yeah, nice work. Now, do you know which band we're talking about or which group?
2: Well, I think the other fellow had the same idea as me. Probably not, but I'll just say the Little River Band.
0: It's not LRB either, strangely.
2: Nah. Okay, yeah. It's about the only one I could come up with.
0: Yeah, I mean, they've also at the same time we're racking up the hits. We talked about them the other day. I think they had six top 10 singles in the space of about 4 years in the States, including Reminiscing, which peaked at number two on the American charts. But they're not in the Rock and Roll Hall of Fame, strangely.
2: I saw them back in the 70s when they first started as a gig in Canberra.
0: Were they playing as a Little River Band, or were they Mississippi still then?
2: No, they're a Little River Band, and Glenn Shorrock walked past and he said, how were we? I said, very good, actually, and that's when those first kicked off.
0: What a voice.
2: Oh, yeah.
0: Classy.
2: Fantastic.
0: Absolutely. Yeah. Good on you, Wayne. Enjoy tomorrow, your next Sunday, which is tomorrow.
2: Tomorrow's Sunday again.
0: Good on you, mate. 1-300-800-222. Sally in Sydney, hello.
3: Hi, how are you?
0: I'm well. Do you know the name of the band that managed to finally get an Australian group in the Rock and Roll Hall of Fame in 1997?
3: Was it the Bee Gees?
0: It was the Bee Gees, indeed.
3: And John Travolta presented the award.
0: Yes, that is correct. Are you a Bee Gees fan?
3: Well, how could you not be?
0: Yeah.
3: You grew up. I was born in 66 when their Sticks and Specs came out. I was born then, so I pretty much grew up with their music.
0: Yes. Oh, and they had those two different phases. All those early hits, they're brilliant songs. Like, as you said, Spicks and Specks and To Love Somebody and Massachusetts, and New York Mining Disaster.
3: New York Mining Disaster was a fate. It was not a true story, but by God, when you listen to the song, you'd think it was.
0: And were you a disco Bee Gees fan as well?
3: Oh, God, yeah. Everything, the whole shebang. Hey. I'll tell you something. I'll give you a bit of a. I used to listen to Casey Kasem's Top 40 in those days.
0: Oh yes.
3: How can you not listen to it, mate? Out of the top 10, one when in that during that crazy disco time, in one week of the top 10 in America, they had five of the songs in the top five. For themselves and for others that they had written.
0: Incredible. So, because Barry Gibb was a great song.
3: There were songs for the Bee Gees. There was, like, Yvonne Elliman and also Andy Gibb. God almighty. I mean, it just blew your brains out of your head.
0: I just want to be your everything, top, Andy Gibb.
3: That the top, that was first, that was in 76. We're talking, it was 78.
0: Amazing.
3: 78. One week of the top 10. Five of the songs in the top five were either sung by them or written by them for somebody else. It was their Yvonne Elliman was one, Samantha Sang, and so was Andy. Oh,
0: Samantha Sang, I forgot about that one. Yeah,
3: Emotion.
0: Great song.
3: It was a time that it's like the halcyon days, if there ever were any. It's like catching lightning in a bottle. Yeah. Honestly.
0: All right, you've nailed it for us. So let's go to the second...
3: One-hit wonders.
0: I think you've got this covered up. From talking to you, I think you might be all over this, but let's play it anyway. Have a listen and tell me what the song is. Okay, Sally, what was that song?
3: We Can Dance.
0: Yeah, what's that's the lyric from the song. What was the name of the song? What was the name of the band?
3: Oh, God, no. You had to go and find one that I can't quite remember, but I'll tell you one thing I do know about them,
0: yes.
3: About that song. Mid-80s, one

0: one thing in the 80s, the best time for music, I never heard a sad song in the 80s. Did you hear a sad song in the 80s?
1: Sad song Say So Much by Elton John.
0: No. But you know what I'm talking about, depressing songs. Hey, before you go,
1: yes,
0: the makers of The Young and the Restless are also the makers of The Bold and the Beautiful.
1: Yeah, that makes sense.
0: If I had a choice between the two of them, I'd go for The Young and the Restless.
1: There you go. Fair enough. Y&R or B&B. Thanks, Sally.
0: Have a good day. Take care. Bye-bye.
1: See ya. 1-300-800-222. Betty in Dapto. Hello, Betty.
2: Hello, Francis.
1: Do you know the name of that song? Want me to play it for you again?
2: I don't think I do, but if you don't mind, you could play it for me.
1: I'll play it again. This is from the 1985. Now, I don't know if you were out at discotheques in 1985, but you might have been. But have a listen. Do you know the name of that one-hit wonder and the silly men that sang it?
2: No, and I used to do a lot of discoing in 1985.
1: Did you?
2: I came to Wollongong in sort of 1980, and we used to go around a lot of the discos, yes.
1: What song would get you out on the dance floor, Betty?
2: Oh, gosh, that's just about... I liked most music that we had then.
1: And you used to cut a rug on the dance floor?
2: Yeah, I loved dancing. And in 1981, I went for a cruise. And, gee, that was good because they started music at 11 o'clock in the morning and everybody used to get up and dance.
1: Great stuff.
2: And then we'd go to another bar and they'd have a different band and it all finished at 4 o'clock in the morning.
1: Oh, wow. Good on you, Betty. Love talking to you. Talk to you soon.
2: Bye.
1: 1-300-800-222 to play the four quiz. Plenty of people sending through the right answers on the SMS. Thank you for keep them coming in. We've got who was that talking to us out here? Donald's got the right answer for this one. Gino knows what it is as well. Eric knows what it is. Harry knows what it is. Sandra knows what it is. All these people who clearly went to their blue light disco in the 80s. Francis, another Francis in Winthrop. Hi, Francis. How are you going?
3: I'm well, thanks, but I can't help you because I don't know.
1: Oh, really?
3: I don't know.
1: That's okay. Can I just say, that's a sign that you've got good taste because it's not a great song.
3: Yeah.
1: But it was a massive hit. Huge.
3: Yeah, well, look, it may have been, but I'm a New Zealander and, so you're talking the 1980s and I follow music, but I certainly don't know. I can't help you there.
1: Good on you, Francis. Good to talk to you.
3: Thanks. See you. Bye.
1: See ya. Let's go to Steve in Northam in Western Australia. Hi, Steve. How are you? Do you know the name of our mystery song this morning?
4: G'day, mate. I thought it was We Can Dance Too, but is it?
1: I think that's the opening line of the song, but the song itself, I'll play it to you again. Just have a jog the memory of the name of the song.
4: No, you don't have to, mate. I think I'm going to have a stab. Is it called The Dance Song by Men in Hats?
1: No, you got the name of the band almost right and you're nearly there, but no.
4: Oh, bye.
1: Good on you, mate.
4: See you, mate.
1: Stay well. Bo on the road. Help us out here, Bo. Thanks for playing the four quiz. We've got the one-hit wonder that we need to identify. Have a listen. Bo, does that ring a bell for you from your days on the dance floor at the local mobile disco?
5: I'm afraid you'll never find me on the dance floor. I'm not a dancer at all. I believe that's Men Without Hats.
1: Yes.
5: And the song is Something Dance.
1: What kind of dance is it, Bo?
5: Neutron Dance.
1: Which one?
5: Is it the Neutron Dance?
1: No, that was the Pointer Sister. good song, though. A different kind of dance. You've identified our band, though. Thank you very much, mate. And try dancing. I'm sure you'll be fine. Good on you, Bo. Pandora at Sapphire Beach. Surely Pandora knows the answer to this. Pandora, how are you going? Welcome to the...
6: Sorry for all the guys that were called before me. I know the answer, but they're all so close.
1: What is the answer? Please help me here.
6: No, I have to think about the video with the Morris men in it.
1: I know, very weird.
6: And the little person and the whole skipping around.

0: correct a mundo.
1: It's so bad that it's good.
0: Oh, okay. I think I saw somewhere that they are touring Australia, believe it or not.
1: I'm not going to go and see them, but...
0: Well, they're going to just play Safety Dance for an hour.
1: Yeah. It's one of those ones that I pull out every now and then and go, this is so awesome. Look how bad this is. Look at the video.
0: Oh, it's a shocker. But it's great in its own way. You're absolutely right. Well done, Pandora. So we've got one down. You've got to get two more to get into the prize pool. You can do Australian award winners or a language question or a famous address.
1: Let's go a famous address.
0: Okay, tell me this. On which London street was home to the fictional detective Sherlock Holmes? And it's now a museum.
1: I think it's Baker Street.
0: It is. It was 221B Baker Street.
1: Yes.
0: Are you a Sherlock Holmes fan?
1: No, not really, but just one of those things.
0: Yep, you knew
1: that
0: it.
1: That I know.
0: There you go. Important information. All right, to get the third question and to be in the prize pool, an Australian award winner or a language question? We'll play with words and language.
1: I'm going to shoot myself in the foot and go language.
0: Okay, tell me this. According to the Collins Dictionary's list, what is the alternative name for Satan that begins with a B?
1: Beelzebub.
0: Beelzebub is correct, and you are in the prize pool. Head first.
1: Thank you, Francis.
0: Stay listening. You could be our winner this morning. You could walk away with the fabulous fridge magnet which tells everybody that you're overnight's quiz winner. Thanks for playing, Pandora.
1: Thank you very much.
0: 1-300-800-222 is our number. We're back to the quiz in just a moment with your calls. Hit the phones. The lines are open. 1-300-800-222. Thanks to everybody texting through. Carol was a safety dancer. Tony in Newport, it wasn't Hall & Oates. That's an insult to Hall & Oates. Shame on you, Francis. That song is a banger. The film clip is magic. Okay, whatever flicks your switch. Drew and Tala Rook is also a safety dancer too. What if Dua Lipa liked the safety dance?

0: Got a call. Still got questions left. Pandora is our only contestant so far in the prize pool for answering three correct, but you could join her if you want to get on the phone now, 1-300-800-222 and play. Let's head to Narre Warren in Victoria and say good morning to Colin. Hi, Colin. How are you?
1: Oh, good. I like the safety dance, so I would go and see Men Without Hats.
0: Good.
1: I love the harpsichord.
0: Yes, fair enough. What if
1: Golden Brown, that's another...
0: Oh,
1: great track. Another one-hit wonder, right?
0: Yeah, the Stranglers. I think the Stranglers might argue they had a few other hits, but anyway. But I take your point. It did have the harpsichord and the waltz time in that song too, which was very
1: actually,
0: unusual.
1: The safety dance is an old medieval hit.
0: Is it?
1: Probably not that long ago. During the Black Plague, they didn't touch each other while they were dancing because it was a health hazard.
0: There you go. That takes the fun out of it, doesn't it? Hey, Colin, what topic would you want? Aussie award winners or a language question? Because we've exhausted the others. So
1: I'll go Aussie award winners.
0: Okay. Tell me this. Which Tasmanian author won the Booker Prize in 2014 for his novel The Narrow Road to the Deep North? Which Tasmanian author won the Booker Prize in 2014 for his brilliant but fairly confronting book, The Narrow Road to the Deep North, which is based on the story of his father surviving the prison camps in Asia during World War II?
1: No, I have no idea. I'll go Errol Flynn.
0: No, not the Tasmanian. Fair enough. I mean, you've got to be in it to win it. Thanks, Colin. Enjoy Men Without Hats if you get to see them. 1-300-800-222. The lines are well and truly open if you want to play. Let's head to Mount Druitt and say good morning, Charlie. Hello.
2: And good morning to you. Nice to be with you.
0: Do you know which author I'm speaking of?
2: I'll just have a stab at Thomas Keneally.
0: It wasn't the great Thomas Keneally. But thank you for playing, Charlie. Have a fabulous morning.
2: And you have a good one as well, mate.
0: Thanks, buddy. 1-300-800-222. Lines are well and truly open. People on the text message know the answer to this. Kristen in Northern Rivers and a whole bunch of other people texting through. But I wonder if Sarah in Elphington knows. Hello, Sarah.
3: Yeah, hi. Yes, Men Without Hats, the safety dance. I was like punching the airwaves.
0: There you go. They're all coming out. All the fans are here. They're everywhere. Do you know the answer to this question?
3: I do.
0: Yes?
3: I do. It's because I read one of his other books, The Death of a River Guy.
0: Ah, you know. Yes. Go on. Tell everybody.
3: Richard Flanagan.
0: Yes, it is. Richard Flanagan is the man who wrote The Narrow Road to the Deep North. And Gould's Book of Fish is one of his too, which is a ripper.
3: Is it? Yeah. I should read that because I love fish.
0: I love
3: animals, you know, birds and stuff. So, yes.
0: He's a ripper. And thanks to everyone who's texting the answer through, Eric as well. Let's go to the language question. So that's where we're playing here. You've got one. If you answer the next two, you are into the prize pool and you'll clean up the quiz. Now, tell me this. What four-letter word can be placed before these words, marine, plane, and man, to form three new words? What four-letter word can be placed before marine, plane, and man to form three new words?
3: Aqua.
0: Yes. Aquamarine, aquaplane, and aquaman.
3: Well, my older brother had an obsession with Aquaman, so
0: he's kind of dropped down the totem pole of great cartoon characters, hasn't he? No one talks about Aquaman much these days, but anyway.
3: No.
0: All right, for you to join Pandora in the prize pool, the final question of the quiz is another language question. You've got to be able to tell me this. The final question, here we go. Commonly used in internet-based conversations and online and social media conversations, what does the abbreviation TBF stand for?
3: Jesus. Sorry, I didn't mean to blaspheme.
0: TBF.
3: To be...
0: Yes?
3: To be...
0: In common parlance, you use the phrase all the time, TBF.
3: To be friends?
0: No, I'm dying here. No.
3: I'm an old.
0: You're so close, Sarah. Okay. It was To Be Fair.

0: Oh, to be fair.
1: Blah, blah, blah, blah, blah, blah. TBF, blah, blah, blah, blah, blah.
0: Yeah, okay. All right, well, I'll use that with my 16-year-old, yeah, so he'll think I'm kind of, like, daggly cool.
1: Good on you. Thank you. Thank you for playing and being a good sport. Appreciate it.
0: All right. Okay, thanks.
1: And Pandora, call us back because you are our one person who managed to get three questions across the four topics this morning and ended up in the prize pool. And you are our winner. Thanks to everybody who played along at home. It was good fun. To be fair is the one that we're looking for. And we'll do it again. We'll do it again next Monday morning. If you want to play then. And we'll catch up with Scott Goodings, the TV freak, very, very soon after this Mortal Coil.

0: Still breathtaking, isn't it? This Mortal Coil from 1983, featuring the voice of the Cocteau Twins, Elizabeth Fraser, and that stunning rendition of Tim Buckley's Song to the Siren.
1: Committed to keeping you informed and in touch with your community. 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
0: And it's great to be able to say good morning to our good friend Scott Goodings, the TV freak. Good morning, Scotty. How are you going?
3: I'm good, Francis.
0: Excellent to have you.

0: on the program once again and talk tally with you. Now, we are both children of the cartoon age, and cartoons, when we were growing up, was for kids. But that's all changed.
1: It has. A lot of adult animated series that you could describe as what? Adults only? Raunchy, perhaps?
0: Yes. There's a couple now that are, you know, adults only, quite literally. Tell us about the one that you've come across.
1: Yeah, are you an Anthony Bourdain fan?
0: I've read the book. I read the first book. I haven't seen much of the Tully series, but I know people absolutely love it.
1: Because that's a new one that's come out called Get Gyro, and it's a Japanese adult animated series. It's an anime, and it's based on a graphic novel he did. Now, he was a celebrity chef, did some great series, No Reservations, where he combined travel to real out-of-the-way places with his cooking. But in this, it's a very violent anime show, but it's sort of cartoonish violence. I'm not good with violence, but I watched an episode of this tonight and I could handle it. And the premise is that it's set in the future in LA where there's not really mafia gangs, it's more chef gangs. Where food is the big elite commodity. And enter Gyro, who's a sushi master chef, and he becomes embroiled in the middle between a vegan kind of mafia food figure and another mainstream thing. But the thing I really like about him, he's very shy and reserved, the character, yet he's a lot... Oh, if you know the soup Nazi in Seinfeld?
0: How can I forget?
1: On a... 100,000% more than him, because I tell you one thing you don't do if you ever go to Gyro's restaurant, never dip your sushi into soy sauce or there'll be severe ramifications.
0: Life-threatening ramifications, are we talking?
1: Yeah, but it's great as well because, like, the food vernacular has entered the whole community because, you know, it's like I said, there's a lot of violence, a lot of gang wars. And so, you know, you'll have a situation where the local cops will be there, you know, there's bodies everywhere and they'll be discussing it, but they'll be handed food by the locals and they'll be sitting there going, you've got to try this anchovy toast, you know, with its Calabrian chili chili butter. So it really
0: That happens to police all the time.
1: Yeah, so it's set in the future where, yeah, the whole class system is basically based on food. So there's a bit of a parody, a bit of comment how, you know, food culture has totally taken over a lot of our media and it's quite pretentious.
0: And so where can we see this at the moment?
1: You can see this on Prime, on Amazon Prime.
0: So this is a growing sort of trend in television now to make animated material. Shows, comedies, serious shows for grown-ups as well.
1: Yeah, yeah. And it is, and it's a whole genre, I guess. Now, one that I thought you'd like as well, which is coming up, is I watched two episodes this night, Beelzebubs. Now, you mentioned that in the quiz, didn't you?
0: Yes, the B word for the Satan, yes.
1: Now, this is coming up. It's based, again, on a Finnish graphic novel about a lead singer of a death metal band called Sloth. And so what it is now, it's an animated mockumentary. It's pretty much the Osbournes. It's a take on that reality show Osbournes. He's Sloth is a stay-at-home dad trying to, you know, pay back the 60,000 euro he's been advanced on his single. He's a stay-home dad. His wife says, you know, hey, come on, your music's just a hobby. It doesn't make money, so you stay home and look after the kids. And she's out. She's directing ads. But, yeah, there's even those sequences, you know, in reality shows where they sit on the couch and discuss their feelings and what's going on. So it's quite clever. So Beelzebubs will be coming out here soon. If you like the Osbournes, and you'd love it too because, you know, the main Sloth character overnight, he sings his child lovely black metal.
0: deep growly lullabies. That sort of stuff.
1: To Twinkle Twinkle Little Star, except a death metal episode.
0: Well, it sounds like a perfect way to put a child to sleep. Beelzebubs, that's how you say that, is it?
1: Beelzebubs, yeah. It's based on a Finnish concept.
0: So we want to take people's calls, 1-300-800-222. We'll be doing it after the news as well with Scott Goodings, our TV freak. Your favourite animated programs or shows that are for adults, some of them are borderline. I mean, the great thing about some of these animated shows, I mean, even like The Family Guy, and that's sort of stuff. Your favourite characters too. That's kind of for young people, but there's enough in that for the grown-up, Scott.
1: Yeah, look, I suppose there is a sort of subgenre of puerile, isn't there? is it actually like Carry On for the new generation? Is this their version of Carry On films?
0: Is it? Who's the Kenneth Williams of animated cartoonery?
1: Smithers.
0: Of course it is.
1: Just came to me, Smithers.
0: Yeah, that's who it is.
1: And who's Sid James? That'd be Mo.
0: Owen's in Sydney. Owen, how are you?
2: Good thanks. Hope you're well. Yes, I was speaking of Bundy Gay, and in fact, McFarlane has done a whole heap of delay. I actually mildly disagree. Bundy Gay may be borderline, but really some of its jokes are quite graphic and explicit and gory and all that. Anyway, so he's done Family Guy, and then he did American Dad about, CIA agent. And from Family Guy, he also spun off and did the Cleveland Show, which was about, what's his name? Peter Griffith's, Griffin's African-American neighbor, and he did this sort of African-American-oriented show that was nevertheless voiced by one or two known characters or a wife for some time. And, yeah, so he's been a great contributor along with South Park to the sort of adult cartoon industry. An interesting fact about that, McFarlane, though, American Dad and the Cleveland Show might never have been produced, but due to a hangover and an incorrect flight time, McFarlane just missed being on the flight that crashed into the North Tower in 2001.
0: Wow. That's an incredible fact.
2: Yeah.
0: Wow. Thank you, Owen. That's something that I didn't know. Thank you, Seth MacFarlane. Living on and being very successful. Scott Goodings is with us, our TV freak, talking about animated TV for adults. And if you've got a favourite animated TV show, for adults or otherwise, if you're still watching as an adult too, that's okay. What are you still watching? Give us a call, 1-300-800-222, or you can text 0437-774-774, and we'll join you and Scott after the latest from the ABC Newsroom.
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0: ABC News with David Rollins. Ukraine has accused Elon Musk's SpaceX of limiting Starlink services, virtually crippling its drones, as the latest round of Russian missiles knocked out power to more than 600,000 people. Eliza Getzey has the latest.
1: Kyiv's relationship with Washington has taken a turn for the worse since US President Donald Trump abruptly lifted sanctions on Russian diesel last week and publicly turned on President Volodymyr Zelensky, saying Ukrainians should replace their wartime leader. Mr. Trump also announced Ukraine and Russia had both agreed to halt attacks on energy targets, but neither side confirmed this, and the past 2 days have seen intensive Russian bombing, including of Ukrainian power stations. Ukrainian military officials say SpaceX had, without warning, interrupted functioning of military-grade Starlink terminals, stopping Kyiv from using them as onboard guides for drones. Neither Musk nor Starlink have commented.
0: Meantime, a federal judge has extended an order blocking Trump's administration from banning reporters for three news outlets from the White House. District Judge Timothy Kelly ruled that CNN, MS Now, and Politico are likely to succeed in their case against the president. He expanded a previous temporary ruling that the administration had violated the news outlet's Fifth Amendment right to due process. He also sided with a second argument by the outlets that Trump's ban breached their First Amendment right to free speech. A new cross-party parliamentary report says the National Redress Scheme must remain open until all applications from child sexual abuse survivors are processed. Political reporter Claudia Long has more from Parliament House.
2: Currently, the scheme is legislated to close on the 30th of June 2028, but ABC analysis reveals that at its current rate, it won't process its existing backlog of claims until at least 2029, which could leave thousands of survivors in limbo. Following an inquiry into the scheme, opposition, Green and Labor MPs, including sexual abuse survivor Jodie Bellier, say it must be urgently extended.
3: We've now got 85,000 applications.
2: The committee has also recommended that the scheme's application deadline should be pushed back 6 months from June to December 2027.
0: Two leaders of a youth-led protest movement in India have been sent to jail for 5 days after allegedly entering a restricted protest site in New Delhi. South Asia correspondent Rachel Clayton has more.
4: Ashutosh Ranka and Saurav Das from the Cockroach Junta Party were arrested on Tuesday after entering Junta Manta, a site that was removed from the Delhi government's list of designated protest locations earlier this week. The Cockroach Junta Party is a youth-led movement that first emerged over concerns about education and unemployment in May this year. Over the past week, its supporters have been demanding the resignation of the country's chief election commissioner over allegations that millions of eligible voters have been unfairly removed from electoral rolls. India's election authorities and the ruling BJP party deny any wrongdoing.
0: Turning to sport, and Australia has swept its one-day women's cricket series against Bangladesh, winning the third game by 8 wickets in Brisbane. Quinton Hull has this match report.
5: Game three followed a familiar path to the other two. Australian captain Tali McGrath winning the toss and sending the tourists in to bat. Bangladesh dismissed in the 50th over for 172 before the hosts cruised to victory for the loss of only 2 wickets with more than 27 overs to spare. Elise Perry and Annabelle Sutherland put on an unbroken 137-run stand for the third wicket, Perry making 65 and Sutherland 74 from just 52 deliveries. Earlier, Megan Shute picked up 4 wickets to finish with 10 wickets for the three-game series and duly won player of the series. The Australian women now will start a three-game T20 series against New Zealand in Sydney on Sunday.
0: A woman in Russia's east has been fined after an AI-generated image of a bear created to prank a friend went viral and triggered a real-life hunt. Russian authorities are on high alert this year due to a spate of deadly attacks in several regions. The Amur Regional Court says the woman used ChatGPT to generate the picture of a large brown bear seemingly strolling down a local street and sent it to her friend. But the joke quickly got out of hand, with police receiving alarm calls from residents, which led to wildlife rangers being dispatched to deal with the phantom animal. She was fined $250. ABC News.
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7: The weather forecast for the ACT for Thursday the 15th of October. Conditions becoming cloudy, with light winds becoming easterly 15 to 25 kilometres an hour in the middle of the day, then becoming light in the late evening. A low of 2 and a top of 18 degrees. The sun will rise just after 20 past 6. 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
10: Francis Leach with you here on this Thursday. Hope you're well in the Western Australia. It's just gone 5 past midnight. In the Northern Territory, 25 to 2. South Australia, it's 25 to 3. In New South Wales, Victoria and Tasmania, it's just gone after 6 minutes past 3 as we tick over. 6 minutes past 2 in Queensland as well. And we're here with Scott Goodings, the TV freak, talking about animated TV that's these days made for adults. And it's a little bit different, and maybe not for young eyes, but also if you're still as an adult watching animated TV, even if it's meant for kids, but you know, it's got something for you, give us a call and tell us what it is. 1-300-800-222, 1-300-800-222, or you can text as well, which people love doing, 0437-774-774. Tracy has texted through Scott and says, Dr. Katz, Professional Therapist is an amazing cartoon. I don't know that one, Scotty.
11: Yeah, I love that one. I think it was like 90s maybe. It was Dr. Katz, Professional Therapist, and the concept was his clients were a lot of stand-up comedians. So like Ray Romano, Rodney Dangerfield.
10: Good idea.
11: Yeah, Catherine O'Hara, and one of my favourites right towards the end was Conan O'Brien, and they had this great sort of plot line where Conan O'Brien was under Dr. Katz's therapy, and Dr. Katz tells him a joke, and suddenly Conan uses the stolen joke on his Tonight Show.
10: Which is also a great comedic tradition, isn't it? Stealing other people's jokes.
11: Yeah, so Dr. Katz has this professional dilemma / tantrum about Conan stealing all these jokes for his Tonight Show, but can't say anything because it was all part of the therapy. So, yeah, Dr. Katz was a bit like, there was another one at the same time with John Lovitz voicing the critic, where that was written by two of the Simpsons writers, L. Jean and Mike Reese. And he was a New York film reviewer working on a cable show called Coming Attractions. And he didn't really like the shows. He had a catchphrase. You know, all comedians, all film critics sometimes have a catchphrase. His was, "It stinks."
10: Is that a bit like that character in The Simpsons, Mr. Sherman, was it? Or who was the film critic who used to say, "Yes, it stinks."
11: Yes, that was probably it. Yeah, they're definitely worth a look if you like John Lovitz. Dr. Katz, Professional Therapist or The Critic.
10: Thanks, Trace. I'm going to check that out. But where can we – this is the hard bit. They're probably on the YouTube somewhere, is it? Or
11: Yeah. I watched a bit of Critic today. And just another thing about The Critic, which I loved, there was an Australian actor in it. One of his friends was a fictitious Australian actor. It was called Jeremy Hawke, and he was this sort of tall – muscular, blonde-haired character, and I really loved it. He actually had a twin sister who appeared in a few episodes, and her character name was Olivia Newton-Hawke. So John Lovitz must have, reckon, Googled and, you know, got something about Bob Hawke and got something about Olivia Newton-John, and there you go. So it was sort of a Paul Hogan kind of character, version.
10: Like an Aussie icon hybrid.
11: Yeah.
10: Super hybrid. Charlie's in Mount Druitt. He's given us a call. Please do yourself if you want. 1-300-800-222. 1-300-800-222. Hey, Charlie.
12: Hey, guys. How are you?
10: Good.
12: I used to love Thunderbirds as a kid.
10: Oh, still do.
12: And then they modified it to the animation one, retro sort of Thunderbirds, and I didn't mind that as well, but the old Thunderbirds.
10: which still pops up on Gem TV overnight. So I know this because I have that on in the background, and occasionally Thunderbirds gets a run at the 4 a.m. spot or thereabouts and takes us right back, Charlie. So if you...
12: So how many kids would be up at 4 a.m.?
10: I know. It's for adults. It's for us. It's for us old people that were kids when it was on, I think. But it's there.
12: And reminiscing.
10: Good on you, mate. Thank you for that. I didn't realise there was an animated Thunderbirds, Scott.
11: Yeah, they modernised it, computer-generated. When was that? It was about 10 years ago they were doing it. Did it for about 5 seasons. Except the big difference, remember, you know, the ones you're watching at 4 a.m. in the morning, there were a lot of Australian actors voicing the Thunderbirds then, like Ray Barrett, and I think Bud Tingwell was in it.
10: Really?
11: Yeah, but they've managed to... The thing about these adult animated shows, they're actually able to attract serious actors. I was talking to Maddie before, and Maddie described that this genre could be known as adolescent. There are some shows like by Nick Kroll, which are quite lewd. There's one called Big Mouth, which is set, it's like an animated version of The Inbetweeners. It's adolescent boys going through puberty, very childish, very, very broad humour. But the cast, it's got like Maya Rudolph, Jordan Peele, Fred Armisen, David Thewlis, a very serious English actor, and A.D. Bryant, who used to be in Saturday Night Live. So, here's me being a bit prudish about some of this animation, despite the fact I probably like it. But, it definitely attracts some serious

0: American and international actors and comedians.
1: Wow, I'll have to check it out. Plenty of text messages coming through. Get your calls happening too. 1-300-800-222. This one from Steve. Ricky Gervais's new show, Alley Cats, if you like Gervais's style, not everyone does, but if you do, it's gold, according to Steve. Do you know that one, Scott?
0: No. It came up recently and I haven't watched it yet. Yeah, because he did an animation. He did an animated version of like almost a podcast, didn't he? About 15 years ago with him and Stephen Merchant. And who's the guy that he does the other shows with? I've forgotten his name for a minute. But, yeah, he's worked in the animation field a bit.
1: Yeah, fair enough. Another one, I'm 57. I haven't seen it lately, but I can't go past an episode of Shaun the Sheep. Do you remember Shaun the Sheep?
0: Have you seen Shaun the Sheep? It's like a kids show they show on ABC. But what we could be alluding to is maybe there are some adult concepts in Shaun the Sheep, because that is the thing about a lot of these, a lot of the kids shows, like Rocco's Modern Life, there's Mr. Pickles. They've all got Courage the Cowardly Dog. They've all got these adult concepts going through them, and I'm watching them sometimes. I'm thinking, you know, should kids be watching these? Are these for adults? But no, they are for kids, very broad. A bit like, you know, Ren and Stimpy. When Ren and Stimpy first hit the scene, we didn't know what to do.
1: No,
0: you know?
1: I mean, we've got to remember that sort of came and went like a lightning bolt and didn't have the staying power of what followed it, so The Simpsons and Family Guy and Futurama and those programs. But Ren and Stimpy was crazy. It was like a little device exploding in a room. It was madness. It was brilliant.
0: There are some weird things that pop up. I mean, I remember there was occasionally there's an very adult concepts in the episodes. And yeah, I just don't know where to look when I'm watching them, especially if I'm watching them
1: Scott,
0: with young people.
1: Scott Gooding's a TV freak is with us talking about animation for adults, but adults that still love animation as well. If you're still watching something that you watched years ago and still getting a kick out of it, let us know if it's a cartoon. 1-300-800-222. Sam in Thomastown in Melbourne. Good morning, Sam.
2: Yeah, I want to mention Fritz the Cat, but one of my favourites was Looney Tunes. A particular episode was Donald Duck. He's going down the Grand Canal in Venice in a gondola, right, under the Rialto Bridge, like near the Bridge of Sighs there, right, Doge's Palace. And there's a sign that says, Duck of the Head, Lola Brigida.
1: Looney Tunes, there are so many things that go on in those Looney Tunes cartoons which would not pass muster today. They were pretty raucous and pretty violent.
2: Like the Roadrunner, right? Oh, yeah. Acme this and Acme that, right? You know, like it was programmed like Americans versus the Germans, right? You know, it's unbelievable.
1: It's
2: right?
1: Still
2: in the Cold War period,
1: yeah,
2: you know?
1: Still gives you a good laugh, even though some of it you go, hey, we couldn't do that these days. My favourite one, if we're going to talk Looney Tunes, my favourite one of animal cruelty is Foghorn Leghorn. Foghorn Leghorn, when he, Scott and Sam, he always at war with the dog, the family dog, and the family dog's sleeping in his doghouse, and Foghorn Leghorn has concocted a plan to give him hell. And what he has done is, because the dog's in the doghouse, but he's also tied to a stake, so he can't just run off. So Foghorn Leghorn sneaks up behind the dog, paddles him really hard on the backside, and then Foghorn Leghorn makes for it and gets out of there. And there's a blue line painted around where the perimeter of the rope can extend to. He knows how far the dog can run. And the dog chases after him. And when the dog gets to the end of the rope, he sort of goes stiff in the air and his tongue pops out. And Foghorn Leghorn then proceeds to paint his tongue with blue paint from a pail of paint. And whoever thought that up in the writer's room, I just want to thank you and everyone involved, because you've given me a lifetime of hilarity whenever I see that. Piece of stupidity.
0: You got to Google Senator Claghorn Francis, which was a radio character in the 40s. And I think there is actually footage of Senator Claghorn in action, like an actor. And yeah, that was who they say Foghorn Leghorn was actually based on,
1: oh,
0: an adult character.

0: actor. And just the other mention there was Fritz the Cat. Did you ever see that film?
1: No.
0: Well, Fritz the Cat was based on a Robert Crumb like comic strip, and it was directed by Ralph Bakshi. And I just remember, like, it's, you know, definitely risque and adult concepts. And I remember, like, I was probably walking around with my mum and dad or my sisters in the city in the 70s, having seen The World's Greatest Athlete, the Disney film with John Michael Vincent. And I probably embarrassed them so much because, when are we going to see Fritz the Cat? When are we going to see? Because it's, you know, it's a cute cat, like one of the characters out of Top Cat. And they just sort of changed the subject and probably bought me a comic or something. And I never realised till later my faux pas that Fritz the Cat was quite an adult black comedy.
1: Let's speak with Spiro, who's with us here on ABC Radio Overnights. TV freak Scott Goodings is with us as well. Hello, Spiro.
2: How are you going?
1: What is it for you? It's an adult animation or animation that you're still watching as an adult?
2: Oh, no, it's from what I remember as a child. It was called Prince Planet. And he used to get his energy. He came to Earth to help the Earthlings, right? And he used to get his energy from the planet. And sometimes they'd forget to send the energy. And he'd be doing a good deed and he'd run out of power. And they'd have to urgent send him some more power. It was a cartoon.
1: Yeah, Scott would love Prince Planet.
0: I'm thinking what you could probably get into in the, you know, 2000s cartoon would be something like Samurai Jack, which was, you know, was based on like ancient samurai culture, but also influenced apparently by David Carradine's Kung Fu. And it's a bit like Prince Planet. He travels the world. He time travels to take on an evil nemesis, and it's about his battle to get to return back to time. The thing about that was it was on Cartoon Network for about 4 years, so it was a really, you know, a bit like Prince Planet, a bit like Marine Boy, a bit like 60s anime.
2: Oh,
0: but then it moved.
2: But let's not talk about Marine Boy.
1: Not a
0: Marine
1: fan.
0: Boy, no. They're a bit
2: oh,
0: like
2: I
0: that.
2: Love Marine Boy. He is my hero.
1: Fair enough.
2: I like the chewing gum, you know, the breath
1: oxygen,
2: gum.
1: Oxygen gum.
2: His oxygen gum and his jet boots he had. They were just fantastic, you know.
0: And
2: like,
0: he rode the dolphin.
2: And the dolphin. Yeah.
0: Marine Boy never turned dark, but in the last series of Samurai Jack, which is about 10 years later, it became really dark, became quite bloody, quite graphic, quite adult. Yeah. So again, that probably freaked kids out, you know, looking at the fifth season of Samurai Jack when it became very adult.
1: Good on you, Spiro. Good of you to call and remind us of those ones. They're classics. Thanks for calling. 1-300-800-222. Tell me about Stripperella, Scott Goodings.
0: Stripperella, that was created by Stan Lee, you know, the great Marvel Comics genius.
1: Wow, okay, that's heritage.
0: And, yeah, again, this is quite lewd. It's an exotic dancer called Erotica Jones, and she's dancer by day and superhero by night. And it's voiced by Pamela Stevens, and voiced by Pamela Anderson.
1: And when was that made? What era are we talking?
0: Oh, it was made about 10 years ago as well. Yeah, but it probably is, actually. Something like that probably is in that genre of, like, Robert Crumb, Daniel Klaus kind of animation. Another one, which... Have you seen BoJack Horseman?
1: No.
0: I reckon you'd like BoJack Horseman. You know why? Because it's got a great opening theme, which is written by Patrick Carney from the Black Keys.
1: Oh, nice, yeah.
0: And it's co-written by his uncle, Ralph Carney, who I never knew was actually Tom Waits' saxophone and clarinet player.
1: That's very cool pedigree.
0: It was. And I as a result of hearing that with that it really got me to BoJack Horseman. So the concept of BoJack Horseman is he's a washed-up actor from the 90s. So in BoJack Horseman, anthropomorphic animals and humans exist in Los Angeles, right? So you have to take that on board first, and then you have to accept that BoJack Horseman is a washed-up actor star from the 90s when he used to be in a sitcom Horsin' Around, which is like Full House or something like that. But again, it's very dark. It's about him being washed up and self-loathing and various substance addictions. But I like it because it's an adult. Yeah, it's an adult cartoon, but it's also got its own world and very meta. So suddenly, you know what happens? One of his literature heroes is J.D. Salinger, who in BoJack Horseman's world lives, is still alive. And they find J.D. Salinger working in a bike shop, and then somehow they lure into him becoming a TV director, which is...
1: That's the beauty of animated content, though, is you can do anything. You can, you know, it gives you that freedom to imagine any situation or circumstance and just literally draw it up or generate it up and go with it, which is the joy of it. Hey, this one from Alex is texted in from Melbourne. Started watching Adventure Time with the kids recently on ABC Kids. It's from 10 to 15 years ago. So funny, animated, is so clever and wacky. It's got many influences. Great stuff. Now, I don't know about Adventure Time, Scott. What are we missing?
0: Look, again, it's one of those ones with its own sort of world. I'm trying to think of the characters' names. There's like, there's Finn. There's Finn and his brother, Jake, who go on these, you know, weird adventures everywhere. Yeah, it's in that genre of, what was some of the other ones? Was the Tree Friends, which was particularly violent? So, again, you watch these things and you have to be ready to be thrown into these real violent, graphic worlds, which are almost fairy tale-esque in their kind of animation style as well.
1: It's interesting because you talk about those Japanese animes like Marine Boy and Speed Racer and Gigantor as well. I mean, some of those, they're not adult in a sense, but the violence or the, you know, because of the anime nature of them, it was a bit more sort of hyper real than, say, a Looney Tunes, which is just absurd.
0: Yeah, I suppose. When I was watching Get Gyro before too, I thought that, yeah, it's sort of hyper-real, like you said, whereas Looney Tunes, Animaniacs, the Warner Brothers kind of animation, it's more slapstick, isn't it?
1: Yeah. Scott Goodings, the TV Freak, is with us, taking your calls. We're talking about animation for adults. So, you know, these days, animated, whether it's digitally generated or even otherwise, still, mate, does anyone still draw it? I hope they do. That's a fine craft. Or maybe it's adults still watching animated programs because it's just wonderful. So I'm guilty of that. I can just, if I want to have a wig out for a couple of hours, I might just put The Simpsons on. I know I've seen them a million times, but that's okay. I still get a kick out of it. This one's from Gavin on the Northern Beaches, Scott. Now, it's not a cartoon, but animation is the work of Aardman Animation, such as Wallace and Gromit. Now, they had a period where they went to animation. They sort of flushed it away, but they've gone back to stock motion, I think. Now, did they not have an issue with not being able to get the clay they needed because they must use an enormous amount of clay to go through all the different motions that they need to get their characters to work? I think they had to pivot away because they couldn't get access to the materials for a while there.
0: Really? So they were, because they were doing films, weren't they?
1: Yeah.
0: Well, they did Shaun the Sheep as well, but then they did...
1: Of course, Shaun the Sheep was a character, run. Wasn't he? He was the bad sheep in those Wallace and Gromit movies.
0: Yeah, and they did Chicken Run. So what? Where does... I'm ignorant about this. Where does the clay come from?
1: I forget the details, but I do remember the story that they were struggling to get the supply. They were running out of the supply they had of a particular clay, modelling clay, that they needed. And so they thought it was going to be unsustainable to continue to make stock motion animation. So... hopefully that's changed and they're back doing it because, I mean, it's beautifully handcrafted, but it is so labour intensive to do what they did. But people, you know, cherish it, just love it.
0: I think it's all, and I just saw recently, I think they've just released their talking books where they might even begin a voice Gromit.
1: I'm not ready for that.
0: I think I saw it in The Guardian the other day. Yeah,
1: that's crossing the river. Gromit's not allowed to speak. It'd be like Humphrey B. Bear reading a poem. I don't need that.
0: Yeah, it's his expressions that make it, isn't it?
1: Yeah, we don't need Gromit to talk. Okay, and this text comes through from Bo in Penrith. I remember being at a pop culture convention in Sydney and Stan Lee was taking audience questions. Every single one was about Spider-Man except for one person who desperately wanted to know where he could get more stripperella. Was that you, Bo? Bo, you've got to admit if it was. It's okay. We're not going to shame anyone, but I'm happy if that was you.
0: Someone on Facebook before was asking me, apparently there is, you know, censored versions and other versions of Stripperella. I don't know. I mine wasn't particularly over the top that I watched a few episodes of. It wasn't me that asked the question either. But that's interesting.

0: Someone was brave enough to ask, admit they watched Stripperella, and I'm sure Stan was happy.
1: I'm going to watch it for sure. Hey, this one also from Tasmania, from Andrew. I remember when I was in high school, there was a weeknight where you had South Park, Drawn Together, and the Happy Tree Friends and Friends.
0: Happy Tree Friends, yeah.
1: All adult shows, but of course we all watched them and then talked about the episodes at school the next day.
0: Yeah, and with... Are you watching South Park still at the moment?
1: Yes, I watched the last. It's just, you know, it's a sanity saver.
0: There would be kids that, you know, like what the previous generation, like you said, got into early South Park and is Drawn Together, and then generation before that, way back, were, you know, getting into Monty Python and talking about it the next day at school. There'd be kids, you know, going to school now, like. We used to hide behind the TV, the couch, and watch sneak watches of Number 96. There'd be kids doing that with Zappa. Oh, sorry, I'm thinking that's if they watch TV. They'd be, you know, hiding behind Mum and Dad's tablet, you know, trying to get bits of South Park, or watching it on their own tablets. Who knows if they get through the...
1: I remember when South Park first started, being completely blown away from it, and being the good parent that I am, I went out and bought my son, baby son Dylan, who was about 6 or 7 then, a plush Mr. Hanky, which spoke and went, how the hell? And I'm so proud to say that my baby granddaughter, Gemma, has still got the plush Mr. Hanky. Dylan has kept it and it still says, how the hell? That's good parenting, that is.
0: And I remember when it first came out, being at this earnest sort of serious political conference, and at lunchtime there was this group of 25 to 30-year-olds just guffawing and hee-hawing and reciting the lines from the previous episodes, you know, South Park. That was probably when it's in second season.
1: Oh, just the best. Look, Scott, I could do this for hours, but I'll let you go to bed. Thank you for giving us all of those things to watch in our spare time. Bo's going to be watching Stripperella. I might see what it's all about myself.
0: You should watch the Mike Tyson Mysteries as well, that's the closest thing to something like Funky Phantom, because it's Mike Tyson solving crimes with a pigeon and the ghost of the Marquis of Queensbury, you know,
1: the boxing rules.
0: Put his name to the rules of boxing.
1: Excellent.
0: So that's like the Funky Phantom. Check out Mike Tyson's Mysteries. You'll love the foul-mouthed pigeon played by Norm Macdonald, the great late comedian.
1: I will definitely love that. Good on you, Scott. Let's do it again in a couple of weeks' time. Scott Gooding's the TV Freak with us here on ABC Radio Overnights, talking adult animation. Who knew? Who knew there was so much of it out there? But there is. It's a thing. I've got to check it out. Francis Leach with you here on this Thursday morning on ABC Radio Overnights across Australia. It's 3:29 in Victoria, Tasmania and New South Wales. It's just about 3 o'clock. It's just gone 3 o'clock now, actually, in South Australia. 2 o'clock in the Northern Territory and 12:30 in West Australia. And it's time now to listen to a bit of Hunters and Collectors. And after that, we are going to catch up with our friend Andrew Mueller from Monocle Radio, from the foreign desk there, usually in London, but currently on the road in New Delhi in India. We'll talk to him about the big news in foreign affairs over the last couple of weeks. Always great to catch up with one of the really great journalists. Here's Hunters and Collectors.

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1: Francis Leach with you, Andrew Mueller on the line from New Delhi in a moment. Neil Young first. Hope you're having a good Thursday morning.

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1: ABC Radio Overnights, Francis with you on this Thursday morning, wherever you are around Australia. I hope it's going well for you. You know, we'd like to take you wherever we can around the world to visit our friends who are doing interesting and important stuff. And one of those people is Andrew Mueller from Monocle Radio, which you can listen to if you want a taste of international affairs, where he hosts the International Desk program and also writes for Monocle as well on their website. And he's currently in New Delhi in India. He's taken some time out of a busy day to have a chat to us. Hello, Andrew. How are you?
2: I'm all right, mate. How are you doing?
1: I'm well. You do get around. What's taken you to India?
2: We at Monocle Radio, that is, are doing a few days of events at a club called Demond. We're inviting subscribers and guests around for coffee mornings. If anyone in New Delhi is tuning in, we have a fancy cocktail evening going on tonight, and we've been hosting panel discussions involving distinguished New Delhians and others. We've got three of those this week. We're one down, two to go. But as listeners who've been paying attention to the headlines may be aware, we've kind of picked an interesting week to be here.
1: You sure have, because the cockroach movement protests continue. And this is a student-led movement which started around the issue of basically exams being tricked up, which gave an advantage to some students to qualify to be doctors and higher professions, which in India is seen to be a very sacred process, because it is your way into a better life. And the student protest has taken on a really visceral feel. Tell us what it's like there at the moment.
2: I arrived here on Saturday, and even if I wanted to go and take a look at the protest, would have been extremely difficult because authorities cracked down pretty hard. Most of the Delhi Metro was closed. Roads in and out of downtown Delhi were blocked off by police checkpoints. Lots of police, paramilitary police, by some estimates, 25,000 of them deployed. Mobile internet was shut off in a lot of central Delhi. I mean, the measures were pretty extraordinary, and a number of people were arrested, some since complaining they were some roughed up in the process. I mean, the evolution of the Cockroach Party so far has been really interesting, because it did start kind of as a joke, and it's all happened very fast. It was only in July, I think I'm right in saying, that the Chief Justice of India's Supreme Court made some intemperate remarks about India's youth, who he did liken to cockroaches, and one of them just posted online, well, what if all the cockroaches came together? And they have. The movement now claims to have 2 million members signed up. It has a website which I do commend to listeners, because it is just genuinely very funny. They bill themselves as the voice of the lazy and unemployed. as you correctly point out, they did force an issue over leaking of exam papers earlier this year, which did result in the resignation of the education minister. And I think now their blood is up and they think more can be done. The proximate issue this time is that India is revising its electoral rolls. Now, that on the face of it is not an unreasonable thing for any country to do. And India hasn't done it for nearly a quarter of a century. And obviously here, of all places, a lot happens in that time. But put it in perspective, talking as we are to a nation of about 25 million people, so far 130 million people have been taken off India's electoral roll. Now, the government claims that those people are either dead or have moved house or simply can't be contacted or that they were duplicate names, none of which is necessarily unbelievable. Government do also point out that 28 million people, or slightly more than the population of Australia, aged 18 to 28 alone, have been added to the roll since this process started. But the suspicion among opponents of the government, i.e. the cockroaches and a few opposition parties which have clambered aboard the bandwagon, is that what we're seeing here is the long-ruling Bharatiya Janata Party of Prime Minister Narendra Modi somewhat cooking the books to their own advantage.
1: Which is a process we've seen in other countries as well, where trying to change the status of electoral rolls or the capacity to vote or to intimidate voters has become a pattern right across the world with populist movements who are in power.
2: Indeed it has. And Narendra Modi, of course, does very much fit the model of the populist nationalist prime minister. But what the actual truth is of this between necessary bureaucratic reorganization and unashamed electoral fiddlings, no one's really sure. The next general election in India is not due until 2029. You're

0: sort of allying themselves tentatively to the cockroaches, that Modi is now, that we're nearer, I think it's fair to say there's a belief we're nearer to the end of Modi and Modiism than we are to the start of it. And I think people sense something of an opportunity.
1: It's interesting, isn't it? Because the protest movements in India, the cockroach movement led by students, the protests currently happening in Paris as well around student conditions and the condition of education and education infrastructure in France, in Paris, is being led by students as well. So it's an intergenerational uprising of sorts that's happening at the moment.
0: I mean, it is. I mean, this is a fairly well-documented phenomenon, which we have looked into on our show, The Foreign Desk, a few times, is the so-called Gen Z protests. And it's happened in a large number of places. The one thing they do have in common, what often starts out as a protest against one specific thing, kind of escalates into a protest against everything in general. Now, some of these movements have sort of burned themselves out, but others have had real-world effects. And I think part of the response of the authorities here is attached to a certain nervousness about recent developments in, you know, relatively, actually, or very closely neighbouring countries, Bangladesh, Sri Lanka and Nepal, where similar protests have actually forced governments from office. I mean, Nepal's current prime minister is a 30-something former rapper, which was a pretty big generational shift right there. It is interesting. On Sunday morning, I went and spoke to Shashi Tharoor, who is a leading figure in the official opposition, the Indian National Congress, and a leading figure generally. He's one of India's best-known politicians domestically and internationally. He did make the very well-made point that, you know, what we have seen over the last 80 or so years is that Indian democracy has always been fairly rowdy and rumbustious. So this might not necessarily be anything new in that respect. But he did talk, and, you know, and I think quite generously, from the perspective of a man who, I think I'm not doing him any disservice, is 70 years old, said that there is something new about this generation in that they are a generation who has grown up online. They do have this heavily ironic, memeified sense of humor, and they are quite tightly locked into those other protest movements, youthful protest movements you mentioned.
1: Andrew Mueller's with us, host of the Foreign Desk on Monocle Radio, which you can find on your internet, and also Monocle Magazine as well, which is a cracking read if you've got time to sit down and get your head into that. Andrew, back in Europe, Andy Burnham in the UK said the unspeakable at this week, and that was that Brexit had been basically an influence operation by foreign actors, or at least was influenced by foreign actors, which has kind of opened the door to a conversation around another referendum, or at least Britain trying to move closer back to the EU again. What's been the response from what you're hearing?
0: The response has been fairly predictable in that those people who were for Brexit and remain for Brexit are outraged by the very suggestion, and those that were against Brexit and remain against Brexit are saying, well, I told you so. I mean, I think what gets lost in the United Kingdom, but in the United States, when people talk about Russian influence operations, is that I think people tend to go very quickly from hearing that phrase to assuming that Russia actually fiddled the vote or stuffed the ballot boxes or altered the voting machines, et cetera, whereas I don't think anybody serious is suggesting that that's what's going on. The way to think about it is to think about how much more extraordinary it would be if Russia was not trying to influence elections in the West in their favor. I mean, it would be bizarre if they weren't doing it. And the thing is, in this day and age, it is not difficult and it is not expensive to run extremely expansive disinformation or misinformation campaigns in a country you find hostile, especially if that country is a democracy with a tradition of free expression, because they are extremely unlikely to pull the plug on social media networks which are disseminating material that they find objectionable or disruptive. So for a very, very small outlay in terms of people, money and energy, you can cause a great deal of disruption among your adversaries. It would be genuinely appalling appalling if you are Russian. It would be appalling if Russia wasn't doing it. So I think in one respect, Burnham is stating

0: nearly very obvious. But I think, yeah, you're right to observe that since he became Prime Minister not long ago, we've heard much more talk than we have had for a decade about acknowledging that Brexit has not worked out tremendously well, probably wasn't a terrifically good idea at the time, and that the UK does need to start thinking about its way back to Europe. And I think what Burnham has hoped to do is to start a conversation along the lines of, well, if not full-blown rejoin, because I'm not sure anybody really has the stomach for that fight just yet, then what? You know, what can we do to slightly orient ourselves back towards what is Britain's, you know, natural trading partner, natural strategic ally, especially much the more so that the United States can't be counted on to be either.
1: Andrew Mueller's with us. He's in India at the moment, in New Delhi, usually at the desk, the foreign desk at the Monocle headquarters in London, when he's not travelling the world talking to world leaders in between times. Just finally, once again, more attention in Europe is being played out by these events where Russia seems to be testing Europe's mettle on Article 5 of the NATO Convention, with further attacks in the Black Sea on shipping, this time very close to Bulgarian territorial waters. I guess, theoretically, if these attacks on of these ships in the Black Sea by Russian drones and missiles had happened within Bulgarian waters, it might have triggered to Article 5. We're seeing an uptick of these events, and I think it feels like they're going to continue to increase.
0: Yeah, and again, it is of a piece with disinformation and misinformation operations that Russia once runs against the West, in that it would be absolutely astonishing if they weren't doing it. These two recent attacks you talk about, and they are very serious. Two ships were hit off Bulgaria's Black Sea coast. One badly damaged. The other one actually sank. And crew members of both do remain missing at sea. But this is among the many difficulties with modern technology, is how very cheap it is to do these things, because whatever Russia spent on these drones that attacked these ships, it would have been a great deal less than the ships were worth, and a great deal less than the hassle that will now be caused by the fact of those ships being attacked. And it's also extremely deniable. I mean, Russia's standard operating procedure is, of course, to deny everything. And when something like this happens, and the same is true of like drone incidents we've seen elsewhere in Europe, Russia can just say, well, look, you know, anyone, any idiot can fly a drone. It's not anything to do with us, and you can't prove it. And Russia being Russia, even if people do prove it, they'll say that doesn't prove anything. And so you're right to point out that what they're doing is clearly testing everyone's resolve and testing what the limits of Article 5 are. And the question being put to Europe every time is this your threshold? Is this your limit? Is this where you snap back? And the question that Europe is now being asked specifically by Russia, or that one would like to think NATO, if we assume the United States is still functionally a part of it, is that, you know, are you going to start World War III over a tanker registered, you know, flying under the flag of Guinea-Bissau? And obviously the answer isn't yes. So then Russia can think, okay, well, what's the next step up? You know, do we hit something flying an EU flag? Do we hit something inside NATO territorial waters? And will NATO respond to that? And you keep cutting away at whatever the limit is until you find out that, you know, maybe there isn't one. Maybe we can help ourselves to a couple of towns in Estonia and Latvia, and no one's really going to do anything. Which is the nightmare scenario that I know confronts NATO planners, but. In this respect, I mean, Russia, I think it is right to remember, still is not winning its war in Ukraine after four and a half years. But it's certainly not losing the grey zone war with the West, because it is extremely hard to wage that war on equal terms.
1: Andrew, always fascinating to chat. Enjoy the rest of your time there in New Delhi, and we'll catch you again sometime in the next few weeks.
0: Good to talk to you. Thanks for having me.
1: Thank you, Andrew. Andrew Mueller there on the line from New Delhi, from Monocle Radio. Look it up on your internet. And Monocle Magazine is a great read too. And he hosts the Foreign Desk program daily on Monocle Radio here with us on ABC Radio overnights.

Tori Amos and the great Cornflake Girl coming up to the latest news from your ABC newsroom. After that, Martha Reeves, the second part of our conversation with the incredible Martha Reeves from the Vandellas, Motown fame. She'll join us on the other side of the news. Before the news, though, here's Cindy.

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0: ABC News with David Rollins. Ukraine's President Volodymyr Zelensky says that for a second night, his forces received no warning of a Russian attack, with the latest one hitting a power station, leaving more than 500,000 Ukrainians without power. The BBC's Ione Wells has more.
1: Trump said on Tuesday that the US had not stopped sharing intelligence with Ukraine, saying instead, "We are helping them. We are sharing intel. We want the war to end." Ukrainian officials, speaking to CBS News, said American officials told their Ukrainian counterparts that the system used to detect Russian missile launches had failed due to bad weather, but that they did not believe that excuse and believed the US was playing with the system. President Zelensky said on Wednesday that hundreds of thousands of people were left without power and at least six people were killed in Russian ballistic missile and drone attacks overnight, targeting energy and critical infrastructure in Kyiv and Kharkiv.
0: Taiwan has announced it plans to buy 6 million tonnes of liquefied natural gas annually from a US project in what President Donald Trump has touted as one of the biggest deals ever made. Taiwan's Ministry of Economic Affairs says state-owned oil and gas firm CPC Corporation signed a letter of intent in March last year on the natural gas project in Alaska. It now says it could invest up to $6.3 billion in it. The details of the plan come as Taiwan awaits a $20 billion arms sales package from the US. Press freedom groups in Turkey have denounced a raid on the headquarters of one of the country's few remaining broadcasters not aligned with the government. The Istanbul Chief Prosecutor's Office says it's investigating Halk TV chairman Kayfa Mairalu over allegations of corruption. 11 people were arrested in the raid, while the channel's broadcasts were temporarily halted. Press freedoms in Turkey have steadily eroded during the more than two decades that President Recep Tayyip Erdogan has been in power. Mairalu, who lives abroad, denied the allegations, calling it a dark day for Turkey. Pope Leo is back on his feet after surgery to remove cancer on his lung. Eliza Getzey has this update.
2: World leaders, senior cardinal.

0: cardinals at the Vatican and Catholics across the globe have offered prayers for Leo after he had part of his right lung removed. The Pope has been diagnosed with lung adenocarcinoma, the most common form of lung cancer. The Vatican says his recovery is progressing well. The 71-year-old is up and walking in his hospital room and eating normally. At Rome's Gemelli Hospital, he had plenty of supporters, from staff to relatives of other patients, like Raffaele Nardella, who says he hopes Leo will be able to return to lead the church because he says we need someone like him. Leo is due to tour Uruguay, Argentina and Peru next month, and the Vatican says nothing has changed regarding those plans.
1: It's not yet clear what caused clashes between armed youths in South Sudan that have left around 70 people dead. Government soldiers and Nepalese UN peacekeepers intervened after the shootings between rival communities, both from the Dinka ethnic group in the Rumbuk area of Lake State on Friday. The South Sudanese Information Ministry said four soldiers were believed to be among those killed. Rumbuk resident Mababazi said that locals were left terrified and confused.
2: We don't know surely what brought the problem, why people were really fighting for all that long, but the government tried to intervene, and some soldiers, we don't know if they are from UN or what, but they tried to intervene. After some time, the shooting stopped.
1: The Federal Health Minister is vowing to forge ahead with controversial private health insurance changes for over 65s. The bill has been struck from the parliamentary agenda after the Greens teamed up with the Coalition and Independent Senator Jackie Lambie. The proposed changes would wind back the rebate that older Australians receive on their private health cover, freeing up $3 billion to be spent elsewhere in the aged care sector. Mark Butler says the government intends to reintroduce the bill to Parliament today.
3: It is important that the Parliament have a proper debate, that these really important questions for older Australians are not held hostage to political stunts.
1: And archaeologists say the world's oldest shipwreck has been discovered off the coast of Turkey. They've dated it to between 4,400 and 4,700 years of age, which was the early Bronze Age and around the same time that the Great Pyramid was being built. The ship's wooden structure has not survived, but the ceramic storage pots it was carrying were found lying on the seafloor, with some of them remarkably still containing traces of what they had inside.
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5: The weather forecast for the ACT for Thursday the 15th of October. Conditions becoming cloudy, with light winds becoming easterly 15 to 25 kilometres an hour in the middle of the day, then becoming light in the late evening. A low of 2 and a top of 18 degrees. The sun will rise just after 20 past 6. 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
8: Hello, it's Thursday. Hope you're well. Wherever you are across the country, in Perth, it's 1:06 in WA. It's 3:24 in the Northern Territory, 3:24 in South Australia. In New South Wales, Tasmania and Victoria, it's 4:06. And in Queensland, it's 3:06. In a moment, the second part of my interview with the one and only, the legendary Martha Reeves of Vandellas fame, from straight out of Hitsville, Detroit, Motown in the 60s, and working with so many legends across the way, Stevie Wonder, Marvin Gaye, the list goes on and on, Diana Ross, Four Tops. Out of that stable of genius, she still shines on. She's just made her first solo album in 22 years at 84 years of age. I had the chance to have a long conversation with Martha, which was a dream come true for an old soul boy like me. He used to dance around the dance floors of Melbourne and the mod clubs to Martha Reeves and the Vandellas. And we're going to hear the second part of that conversation in just a moment. But first, just a reminder about what it was all about. Here's Martha Reeves and the Vandellas and their take on the Jacksons' I Want You Back.

0: Martha, about the city itself, Detroit and Motown. There seems to be something, there's a synergy there, isn't there? Motor City, building cars, production line, making stuff you can be proud of and sending it out to the world. The car factories are doing it. Motown was doing it. It felt like it was one and the same in a way.
1: Well, we did do a video singing Nowhere to Run as the people who were working there were coming to work at 7 o'clock in the morning. They kept saying, get those one out of here. As we went down the line and saw how a car was put together singing Nowhere to Run. And that had never been done before. It probably will never happen again. Where the Ford Motor Company let us get in the assembly. But Murray Kaufman from Brooklyn had come to Detroit and told Barry that he would like to do that. And they made it possible for us to go through the factory. They probably will never do that again. Because it actually showed the guys putting the motor in the car, putting the lights on it, putting the wheels on it, and rolling us along. Some of us were a little clumsy, and half of us made it. We had to stop a couple of times and start over again because we didn't get there in time for the belt that was moving. But it was fun to see how a car, a manufactured vehicle, was put together. That was such an experience. This whole career of mine has been an education, and that was a big part of it.
0: What about working with people like Marvin Gaye? I mean, when you first heard Marvin sing, how did it make you feel? And did you know you were in the, presence of greatness?
1: I might have felt a little romantic. I really didn't have a sense or a taste of greatness. He was so fine. Oh, and so talented. Marvin played piano, he played guitar, he played a melodica, he played tambourine, he played everything. And to watch him work, most of the time he had real pretty eyes, but he kept them half closed. Most of the time, you could see Marvin at work at all times. He would either be in a studio by himself at keyboard, or he'd be at the drums, or he'd be somewhere at the piano in the office. But he was always writing, always meditating, and always like shy. He said he was a stubborn kind of fella. He was a shy fella too. He eventually married one of Barry's sisters. And that kind of made me a little disappointed. But I loved him anyway.

0: on those songs. Are they writing top-notch songs that are lasting for all time? How challenging was it to meet their expectations about how those songs should be sung? They must have been a hard taskmaster. They were very particular about the songs. They knew what they wanted. How was it working with them and meeting that mark that they wanted from their artists?
1: In the A&R department.
0: Having a bit of trouble with that audio, so I might get back to that in just a sec and play you that full interview in a moment, because it was a little bit muddled there and I wanted to make sure you get to hear Martha Reeves and the Vandellas as Martha Reeves was intended to be heard.
2: This is Overnights with Francis Leach.
0: Yeah, sorry about that mix. It was the wrong mix and it's not doing Martha justice. So let's hear it again from the top. This is Martha Reeves and talking about her career with the Vandellas. Can I ask you, Martha, about the city itself, Detroit and Motown? There seems to be something, there's a synergy there, isn't there? Motor City, building cars, production line, making stuff you can be proud of and sending it out to the world. The car factories are doing it. Motown was doing it. It felt like it was one and the same in a way.
1: We did do a video singing Nowhere to Run as the people who were working there were coming to work 7 o'clock in the morning. They kept saying, get up, I'm out of here. As we went down the line and saw how a car was put together singing Nowhere to Run. And that had never been done before. It probably will never happen again. Where the Ford Motor Company let us get in the assembly. But Murray Kaufman from Brooklyn had come to Detroit and told Barry that he would like to do that. And they made it possible for us to go through as a factory. They probably will never do that again. Because it actually showed the guys putting the motor in the car, putting the lights on it, putting the wheels on it, and rolling us along. some of us were a little clumsy and half of us made it. We had to stop a couple of times and start over again because we didn't get there in time for the belt that was moving. it was fun to see how a car, a manufactured vehicle, was put together. That was such an experience. This whole career of mine has been an education.
0: Is that?
1: And that was a big part of it.
0: What about working with people like Marvin Gaye? I mean, when you first heard Marvin sing, how did it make you feel? And did you know you were in the presence of greatness?
1: I might have felt a little romantic. I really didn't have a sense or a taste of greatness. He was so fine. Oh, and so talented. Marvin played piano, he played guitar, he played a melodica, he played tambourine, he played everything. And to watch him work, most of the time he had real pretty eyes, but he kept them half closed most of the time. You could see Marvin at work at all times. He would either be in a studio by himself at keyboard, or he'd be at the drums, or he'd be somewhere at the piano in the office. But he was always writing, always meditating, and always, like, shy. He said he was a stubborn kind of fellow. He was a shy fellow, too. He eventually married one of Barry's sisters, and that kind of made me a little disappointed, but I loved him anyway.
0: So you've got the incredible, one of the all-time greatest songwriters. You produce one of the greatest records of all time in What's Going On. And at the same time, you're working with Brian and Eddie Holland and Lamont Dozier as well on those songs. They're writing top-notch songs that are lasting for all time. How challenging was it to meet their expectations about how those songs should be sung? They must have been hard taskmasters. They're very particular about the songs. They knew what they wanted. How was it working with them and meeting that mark that they wanted from their artists?
1: I was in the A&R department most of the time when I wasn't in studio. And there was a piano there where most of the writers would come in and write their songs. With me being there and on hand, I was asked a lot of times, sing this line for me, Martha, and he'd sing it and play it for me, and I would perfect it because that's why I was there. I was there to learn as much as I could about music. And then they decide, well, we're not going to cut, what's her name on this? We're going to cut Martha on this. I got a lot of songs by being present. And I was very attentive, and I knew that I could give the fellows the

strong as they wanted me to give it to them. It's like they felt, men feel different about some of the romantic lyrics that I have sang. And I could take them and make them feminine, make them fit me and my heart and my desperation for love. So it was fun exchanging that. You know, they give me a line and I show them what it sounds like if they were a woman or whatever. How could I put that? I've never tried to explain that to anybody. But that's the exchange that it was. Good writers and good singers, and they would give me a song and I'd make it personal. I'd take it personal. I've got

0: mom said. Yeah. When I first started singing, she said, don't sing a song unless you can relate to it and feel it in your heart. And I found a whole lot of places in my heart that I didn't know about, but I'm glad she told me that. Was there, lyrics make sense. Yeah.
1: Was there any of those songs that you would had to fight for and maybe fend others off? What, Heatwave, Jimmy Mac, or Dancing in the Street, you know, that you wanted to... To be the person that takes that to the world? Was there a moment when you went, nobody else is going to sing Dancing in the Street. Nobody else is going to sing Heatwave. This is my song.
0: Wait. No, every song was a challenge.
1: Yeah.
0: Heatwave was a challenge.

0: I mean, there was somebody always in the doorway standing, well, she can't get it, we can. The competition was in-house. You have to outsend the people on Motown before you even think about going to these other places where they had Orleans and Terrell's and other things.
1: So it's a bit like what they have at the TV shows with, whether it's America's Best Singer or whatever. You're auditioning right then and there with your friends and co-workers to own the song. You've got to get it right.
0: You had to be good. Yeah. In fact, they played the game on stage. We did Motown reviews at
1: first.
0: Yeah,
1: I've got some of those records. They're great.
0: In a Motown review. Well, there was always somebody in the doorway saying, well, if she can't get it, I can. If she can't get that song, I can get it. And you could hear them say that. And you could see them standing there watching you, too. And not to start any fights or anything like that, but you did the best you could to keep that song in your catalog. Keep that a list of yours. And I didn't want to sing, oh, yeah, wait a minute, Mr. Postman. I didn't want to sing that. But it was the number one song for the Marvelettes.
1: When fame came, what was that like for a young woman? What was that like to deal with the avalanche of attention and the plaudits as well? I mean, people telling you you're wonderful and, you know, it all happens, you know, pretty quickly once your records are hit. What was that like? What are your memories of your life changing as a consequence of being a Motown star?
0: Oh, I'm still waiting on that. I haven't got there yet.
1: Fair enough.
0: I'm sincere too. I'm still waiting on that.
1: Yeah.
0: I first sang to please Mama, and then I started singing to please the writers and producers at Hitsville. And then I was introduced to a man named Richard Perry and learned how to sing to please him. And keep a style, keep my intentions of singing songs that I could relate to, songs that touch my heart, that I could express. And the expressions always came out different than I expected them to. But I have been able to sing some heartfelt songs that people can relate to. And if I cried on them, they would cry with me. If I laughed, they would laugh with me. If I rejoiced, they would rejoice with me.
1: And a song like Dancing.
0: And if I danced, yeah, they would dance with me.
1: Yeah. Well, a song like Dancing in the Street. I mean, your voice is still bringing joy to millions of people all over the world. Whenever that song is played, it is just it's like a burst of sunshine in people's lives. Do you still get that sense when you hear it yourself? Oh!

0: yeah, but I still think of Marvin Gaye every time I sing it. I listened to his version before I sang mine. And he sang a different melody from his heart, the way he wanted it, because it was actually aimed at the riots. There were riots in the United States. Marvin wanted to quench that. He wanted people to turn back from rioting and breaking windows and burning houses. And he wanted people to start dancing and singing and having a good time. Everybody together, unity. And that's what the song meant to me. And that's what it's meant all my life.
1: How did you feel about David Bowie and Mick Jagger doing a version of it in the 80s?

0: had the chance to express that to Vic when we visited Detroit recently. I told him, look, he and Dave Boyd could have, I had a dress that would match their shirt. They had on some Hawaiian shirt. I had a dress. I could have danced with them too. I can outdance Dave Boyd and Mick Jagger. I know I can. They should have had me in the middle of them.
1: Absolutely.
0: But that's okay. It was a joke, but I wish that it had happened.
1: Yeah. Between your music career, Martha, you also were involved in local politics. You're a local council person for 4 or 5 years in Detroit. Tell us about that experience as well and why that was important for you.
0: I got a right to sing the blues. What? On the city council?
1: Yeah.
0: If I had to think it again, I wonder if I would have gone into politics. It took a lot of work. And it took a lot of patience, and I took a lot of abuse because politicians aren't welcomed. I remember being at the Eastern Market, which is not far from my home, where they sell all of our wonderful fresh vegetables. And I had a petition, and I walked up to one girl, and I asked her, I said, could you sign my petition? I'm running for city council, and I need your signature. They went, I'm not signing that. I mean, she got a real ugly attitude toward me, and I said, well, is this how they treat politicians? Am I going the right way here? Because singing, people love you.
1: Yeah.
0: But asking them to sign a petition to get on some city council was like an insult. I'm not signing that. I said, ooh, thank you. And I walked away from her. And I didn't ask anybody else. I just stood there. And anybody wanted to sign my petition came and signed it. I didn't quite have that in my spirit to beg for a signature. But it taught me a lesson. You have to keep your mind and heart open and be determined to do what you plan to do and know as much about. Someone suggested that I read Robert's Rules, which is a book on how assemblies are held and the rules and categories that you fall into when you're in an assembly. And it helped me.
1: Yeah.
0: And I appreciate the person that gave me that tip. It was a tip. Get you a book about Robert's Rules. And I got to know Robert real good.
1: Can I just say, though, as someone who also worked in politics, working with Australian politicians, the admiration I have for you and for those people who do decide to run, because it's not easy. And as you said, you have to make hard choices and you put yourself out there in the most vulnerable way. But without people like yourself deciding to do that, and we know this from what you're experiencing there in America at the moment and here as well, democracy and the ability to represent your community is under threat. So it's a damn tough thing to do, and it's an incredibly brave thing to do.
0: I don't know who knew I needed that, but that helped me in every walk of life. I got to know a lot about the city, how cities are run and who the authorities are and what to depend on from our mayor. And our mayor at the time was Kilpatrick. He ran into a lot of social issues being our mayor, but he was a wonderful man, a wonderful young man.
1: Martha, the next phase of your life, you're out singing and playing and having a great time with this new record. What's it like performing in front of audiences now? What's it like for you now? What does it feel like at this stage of your life to have an audience to sing that people come to listen to you?
0: I'm singing all the time. Every day is a challenge because some people recognize you and some people don't. I was recently at my class reunion, my high school class reunion.
1: Wow.
0: And it was very disappointing because, you know, they didn't honor me. It didn't herald me. It was like, you're just another one of us. You know, we've all done something. So it was it pushed me back a little bit. It set me back a little bit in my.

0: acknowledging who I am and what I've been through. And it brought me back down to earth. I'm just a person who has ventured into a career that will probably last me the rest of my life. And I keep myself prepared for it. I always try to stay in tune. I always try to read the right publications, and I stay in my Bible. It's open in the other room right now. And just keep my faith. That's all. This is a job, I guess, assigned in Mama's womb.
1: Yeah. And just to finish, Martha, in terms of all of that and the legacy of Motown, when you first started, could you have imagined the global and eternal impact that music has had on countless millions of people?
0: I have that, and I can remember that. It's bigger in my memory than it is in reality. When I first sang, when Mom and Dad first taught me, when I was stood up at the age of 3 with my two old brothers, Thomas and Benny, and asked to sing a song and won a contest, I knew of something. I knew of greatness of somehow. I knew I had an assignment from heaven, and I've always paid attention to it. Not having everything that I need. Like, I read in a book once, in a play, it says, if you're not beautiful, don't get in show business, because it's very disappointing. And I realized what it's all about. But the spirit is what I'm selling. I can relate to people who have maybe had similar feelings or had similar experiences and want to express it. And I found a lot of songs in my new album that express some thoughts I've had for years.
1: Martha Rees there. Incredible to have a conversation with the great Martha Rees from Martha Rees and the Vandellas, talking about her extraordinary life in Motown and beyond. And the songbook still shines to this day. Here they are.

0: Other reason the Vandellas, nowhere to run.
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0: Hey, good morning to you wherever you are around Australia. So in the southern part of the country, it's springtime. Up north, of course, heading into the build-up and the tropical rainy season. But in those parts of the country where spring has sprung, it's also snake time as snakes emerge from hibernation and head to creeks in our walkways and you know, interact with human beings. And that can be a little bit fraught. So we thought we'd talk to somebody who knows exactly what to do and, more importantly, almost what not to do. Mark Pally is a snake catcher, and he knows plenty about snakes. He joins us here on ABC Radio Overnight. He's coming to the studio on this Thursday morning. G'day, Mark. How are you going?
3: Good morning. Happy. I enjoy the mornings.
0: Oh, excellent. I'm so glad that you're here. You were out walking yesterday, and are you just in your casual walk around Diamond Creek in Melbourne on the outer sort of eastern suburbs of Melbourne, northern eastern? You saw them, just a couple of tiger snakes hanging around?
3: Yeah, just along the creek. A lot of people would have walked past it and no idea it's even there, but snakes are around far more than people actually realise, and that's something that I notice is I'm good at seeing snakes and I'm good at seeing people walk past them and have no idea they're even there.
0: Is it okay to not know that they're there?
3: Probably better, actually, because people panic around snakes. But this is the point. Snakes are there whether you know it or not, and snakes are not trying to bite you. They only bite you if you harass them. So with people not knowing they're there, they're a lot safer.
0: And they're in sort of, I mean, we think of them about being around waterways and whatnot, but they, because we have that interface, like where you live in Melbourne's outer eastern suburbs, outer northern eastern suburbs, you know, that's the sort of urban fringe. Our lifestyle collides with their habitat, and that's where we start to run into a few issues.
3: That's very true. And people ask me, like, are snake numbers increasing? Well, the answer is kind of yes. Where you have humans, you've got rubbish. Where you got rubbish, you got mice. And where you got mice, you've got the food for snakes. So snakes are learning to adapt from the environment, what was the bushland, to now in and amongst suburbia.
0: How busy have you been already so far?
3: So I catch on average about 3 or 4 a day at the moment. Come summertime, it'll be 10 to 15 a day.
0: And in what sort of circumstances do people usually give you a call?
3: Most people give me a call when they change their habits. So snakes are very interesting creatures. If you have a very habitual person, you go to work at 8 o'clock, you come home at 5:30, the snake will learn to hide while it is that you're around the house and go, and then they'll come out and travel around your home when it is they think you're gone. And then somebody decides to stay home one day, puts the washing on the line, turns the corner, and the snake looks at you and goes, what are you doing here? And you look at the snake, what are you doing here? And they call me to come out, and that's when they get a snake. So it's when people tend to change their habits, snakes have to adapt accordingly, and often they don't.
0: Do they like being in interior areas or inside houses?
3: Particularly brown snakes, yes. They can actually flatten out their body and crawl underneath the door. So think about a mouse.
0: You are kidding me.
3: Anywhere a mouse can flatten themselves and fit underneath the door, brown snakes can do the same thing too. So I very frequently find snakes, particularly in summer, you know, under toy chests, underneath beds, behind TV cabinets, under refrigerators, and places like this. And the reason people aren't bitten is because the snakes are always hiding from them.
0: So give us the tip here right now. If you are living in that sort of environment where it's likely, you know, you've got a sort of an urban-rural interface, you're likely to maybe have snakes in the area. You find one, you see one, you open up your laundry door, there is your brown snake looking at you, and you go, you know, your heart goes from 0 to 1,000. What should you and what shouldn't you do?
3: The best thing that I tell people to do is take a step back and then watch it from a safe distance. Call your closest snake catcher. The snake will not chase you. It will not try to hurt you. Seal the room. And the reason you want to seal it and make sure the snake can't escape is because if you let it into the backyard, it'll come back again. So if it's gone in, you do want it caught. Watch it from a safe distance. Follow the advice of your snake catcher that you call on the phone. What you should not do is try to handle the snake, pick it up or kill it. The University of Melbourne did a very interesting study quite a few years ago where they found the most common snake bite victims were men over the age of 40 in and around their own home after 4 p.m. And guess what they were trying to do?
0: Shovel snake?
3: Absolutely. You leave snakes alone, they'll leave you alone.
0: It's hard though, isn't it? It's that flight or fight impulse that people have. But that's really important to be able to control that.
3: It is. And you get sometimes the fight, you get the flight, you get the freeze. Some people freeze. But I've also had the fight as well. Sometimes I picked up a snake in a person's house, and for some reason everyone's got a shovel at that moment. And when I pick up the snake, people panic. And I've had people hit me with a shovel.
0: Hit you with a shovel?
3: Yeah, because I just started to panic, so they just started hitting me with a shovel. I've had people screaming. I've had people throwing rocks at me. Just because that moment I'm handling the snake, the fear of the snake comes to, you know, reality for them at that moment. They see the moving snake and they do the wrong thing.
0: Mark Pelly is with us here on ABC Radio Overnights. Mark is a snake catcher, and for those of us heading into springtime or into environments where we know snakes are going to be there, he's giving us a bit of advice. You can call maybe if you want, 1-300-800-222 if you've got a question for Mark, or text through 0437-774-774. Your own sort of fascination with snakes, Mark, when did that start to develop? Because you must have no fear of snakes if you're working so closely with them.
3: Actually, when I was a little kid, I was born in Australia, but I was actually raised in Taiwan, and I used to pick up snakes and chase my sister with them.
0: Oh, you would have been fun to hang around with.
3: She didn't like me very much. And then my mum would chase me with a big stick, trying to get me to drop the snake. But I used to just pick them up all the time. Then when we came to Australia, again, I was just walking around. I didn't really have many friends because we just moved here. So I used to pick up this long brown snake, thinking that it wasn't that bad because it was a plain colour. Little did I know I was picking up the second most venomous snake in the world.
0: Did you ever get bitten?
3: As a child, no. The only time I've ever been bitten in my life properly was in 2024, and it was because my snake equipment broke as I was catching the snake.
0: And so you were bitten by a tiger snake?
3: That's correct. I was bitten by a tiger snake, and the worst part about it was most of the venom, when they bite you, travels through the lymphatic system. This one bit me directly into a vein. So in 8 minutes, I stopped breathing, and my daughter was doing CPR to keep me alive until the ambulance got there.
0: Mark, how was your recovery from that?
3: It was seven days in hospital, and I died and came back to life multiple times. And my organs shut down. I went blind. I was paralyzed in my right arm. And I had many, many side effects.
0: How are you now?
3: It took me about 8 months to recover. I lost about 14 kilos, about 8 kilos of muscle mass.
0: You didn't think about getting an office job after all this?
3: Actually, what I do now is I travel around the world teaching people about snake bites and how to be safe around snakes. That's something that I'm very proud that I do.
0: Just on that, though, we've got to remember just how potent snake venom can be.
3: Australia has got the most venomous snakes in the entire world. So here in Melbourne, we've got the tiger snake. Its venom contains very powerful myotoxins, neurotoxins, aspects of the venom which destroy your blood clotting, and you're not the fifth most deadly snake in the world for a reason. We've also got the brown snake, which is the second most venomous snake in the world. If either of them bite you, you could easily die in 30 minutes, which is why I tell people to stay away from snakes.
0: And the anti-venom itself, is it important if you are bitten to be clear about which snake you've been bitten by, if you can?
3: That's a really good question. The answer is no, you don't need to. I tell people to get a photo if they can safely do so, but otherwise it's not necessary. Here in Australia, having the worst snakes, we've got the best antivenom. So we use a polyvalent antivenom, one antivenom that treats anything, so you do not need to identify what snake bit you.
0: And in terms of what you do with a snake once you've collected it, I mean, you remove it from someone's house, do you have to take it far away, take it to a new habitat completely so that it doesn't just return? What's the gig for you there?
3: Absolutely. So the law is, in Victoria, I have to take them within a 5K radius. That's not 5K by road, 5K radius. And what I try and do is find the most suitable environment away from people, but a similar habitat that the snake is used to, which gets harder and harder as the urban expansion is happening. So once where I used to put snakes, now there's a lot of houses there, so I've got to find more and more places to put these snakes, which is getting very difficult to do.
0: Tracy's given us a call from Mini Ponds. Good morning, Tracy. Mark's you're here with Mark Pelly, our snake catcher, who's telling some incredible stories about dealing with these reptiles.
4: Yeah, snakes are fascinating. Love snakes. Scared of them. But, yeah, hi, Mark.
3: Hello.
4: Listen, I heard, it was maybe a year or so ago, there's a snake catcher who's being used at the moment because he's been bitten so many times to come up with a vaccine that covers more than like one or two snakes. Have you heard about that, Mark? Is that possible?
3: I've heard of this, and it while it theoretically is possible, it's not something I recommend because we actually have a better way to do it. The way we create anti-venom now, and remember we've got a polyvalent anti-venom, is we use horses. Horses have got enormous blood supplies and very strong hearts, and we take the venom from a snake, we produce it into little tiny doses, and we just microdose this horse, and it produces the serum antibodies. And so from that, we can extract the blood, create the anti-venom from that, and we can create a polyvalent

0: nature of what I do. So I'm still a snake catcher. I still train dogs to avoid snakes. I do a lot of snake safety education, but now I also go around the world and I work with Rotary, and I actually teach underdeveloped nations around the world, Indonesia, El Salvador, Thailand, about how to treat snake bites and also what to do around snakes. And so I've turned what happened to me into a lifelong goal and ambition to help those less fortunate than me to help keep safe around snakes.
1: Mark, it's extraordinary. So just a reminder, people, as we head into, I guess, snake season in parts of the country, if you see one, stay calm, step back.
0: Stay calm, step back, call your closest snake catcher, watch it from a safe distance, and if you're bitten, don't do anything else except for call 000 and follow their advice.
1: And what's your favourite snake?
0: Oh, definitely the tiger snake, which ironically is also the one that bit me.
1: You'll have the thing that kills you. Mark Valley, it's been amazing having a chat with you, and happy snake season. Stay safe out there.
0: Thank you so much.
1: Mark Valley there. Snake catcher, talking to us about what to do when you encounter a snake, as he does for a living, here with us on ABC Radio Overnights.

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0: And I hope you're having a good Thursday morning wherever you are around Australia. It's a busy morning on the program, and in a moment, Kate Mead, ABC reporter, is going to join us after the next news to give us an update on everything that will be in your newsfeed.

0: It's today. But State of the Nation, we take a look at what's being talked about at the moment. And the Australian Hotels Association has launched a new social media campaign highlighting the role that migrant workers play in the service industry. They're pushing back against the federal government's decision to cut the number of backpackers who come to Australia. Now, Alan Fanning from ABC Brisbane spoke to Bernie Hogan, the CEO of the Queensland Hotels Association, to find out why they are and why this workforce is essential to hospitality in Queensland.
1: We understand that a lot of Australians want migration numbers to come down, and all the major political parties, you know, they've issued their policies and none of them have really considered the actual impact that has in our regional centres and what it has right across the cities. And so what we're trying to do is show people, and it's not hypothetical, we've been through here before, you know, a short 5 years ago when we sent everybody home for the pandemic. I'd get your listeners to cast their memories back. It was pretty horrific trying to, you know, get a coffee or get a decent meal served to you. So nobody was here.
2: So your argument is the international workers are needed to do these jobs. Well, the government's only proposing to bring the migration level down a small amount from the record post-COVID highs, aren't they?
1: Well, it's where they've looked at it. They've turned around and said, working holiday makers, we're going to cut them down to, in the third year, 5,000 of them. That's dropping over 40,000 working holiday makers, the backpackers. And everybody seems to, you know, think that they're pretty low-grade business. You know, we don't have to worry about them. They are an absolutely vital resource in our industry. And when you consider that they do all those jobs of, you know, let's just say bar attendants and chefs, there's over 5,000 jobs available right now, and they're still here. So we're going to send 40,000 more away. How are we going to do that? It doesn't make sense if we're at almost the lowest unemployment we have now, and we still have all these vacancies. We're going to send more people away, and it's going to be somehow better.
2: How many vacancies are there for chefs right at the moment?
1: Chefs across Queensland, there's over 2,000 job ads up. There's over 7,000 across Australia. And the chefs have been, they've basically been deprioritised as a skilled worker to come into Australia. It takes over 12 months to get somebody in who has a job, has a place to stay, pays tax on day one. And we've got to wait over 12 months. And by the way, it costs $35,000 to get them here.
2: Okay. It has been said, Bernie Hogan from the Queensland Hotels Association, that over a generation, employers have become addicted to foreign labour, that it is much easier for employers to bring in foreign labour, whether or not that's backpackers or skilled workers, than go to all the bother of fussing about to try and find school leavers, find people who might be open to doing an apprenticeship, to get them through that apprenticeship with the inevitable difficulties that people experience on those long wages, you know, low wages, to get them out the other side, that we're just addicted to the quick fix.
1: That's great. That's a really emotive thing for people to say. I get that. But if we go back to the fact that we're at record unemployment, so people who have a job, who want a job, have a job, and that's an extraordinary position. We're in pretty low unemployment at the moment, and we still have all these vacancies. If we could employ somebody here in Australia, we wouldn't be looking overseas. And this is, we've needed chefs for 30 years. It's actually quite farcical that we're going to suddenly create chefs who are going to, feed our miners in their mining camps, feed people in the hospitals, feed people in the pubs and the restaurant industry. I just think we've got to actually look at the facts, and the facts are there are thousands of vacancies that it doesn't matter if we have foreign workers or Australians, they're not being filled. That can't be all the fault of owners and managers.
0: Bernie Hogan there, CEO of the Queensland Hotels Association, speaking with Alan Fanning on ABC Brisbane yesterday about their position on guest workers in Australia as the immigration debate rolls on. It's State of the Nation on ABC Radio overnight, looking at the stories that have been making the news across the country in different places throughout the last few days. And Melbourne, Australia blood supplies were at their lowest level in decade. Now, Lifeblood urgently needs 5,500 extra donations in Victoria, and 774 ABC Melbourne are asking listeners to roll up their sleeves and donate and show them their arms. Now, Bob Murphy from ABC 774's Melbourne Breakfast Program spoke to Raf just before he made his own donation.
3: Well, what do they say? A way to a man's heart is through his belly, and there was lollies at the front door. Oh, so I was immediately won over, Raf.
4: Yep.
3: Very, very friendly staff, and happy to report that there was quite a few people here donating blood, like a lot of the 774 staff, but it's a well-oiled machine. So I'm currently, I've already filled out my questionnaire on the little iPad, and now I'm in here with Gemma. Hello, Gemma. That's Gemma in the background there, and she's taken my blood pressure, and I've been given the tick there. I've been told that my veins are suitable for this little procedure, and Gemma says she's just about to pinprick my finger with something. What is it for, Gemma? What's this bit for?
5: It's to check your hemoglobin levels.
3: Hemoglobin levels.
4: Right.
3: And then I get to donate blood and do my bit.
4: We might be there while the needle slides in. Are you nervous?
3: I wasn't until I heard the relish in your voice. No, I'm feeling okay. Feeling okay about it. What am I in for? How long will I be in there for? You've had a look at my veins. You seemed quite impressed. Beautiful veins, she said.
4: Beautiful. So, wow.
3: Yeah. And then we rock and roll.
0: Even his veins are beautiful. Is there nothing he can't do? Bob Murphy, co-presenter of ABC Melbourne's Breakfast Program, making his donation yesterday, speaking to Raf Epstein on ABC Radio. And you can, if you've got time and you've got the inclination, given the lack of blood supply, if you want to be on the ABC Bob's blood donation team, text in blood to 0437 774 774. The word blood to 0437 774 774. And we'll make sure that you are able to make your donation. I'm sure the Red Cross will be very, very grateful. State of the Nation, let's head to Adelaide now. And it seems that DVDs are making a comeback there. Now, the hottest item in South Australian libraries at the moment is the DVD. As streaming services increase in price, while we are all dealing with the cost of living, people, it seems, are turning back to the physical form of media for their entertainment. So if you've been hanging on to those VHS cassettes, your time might have come, or your DVDs. Rory McLaren, the ABC, spoke to Steve Sivkovic from Galactic Video, Adelaide's only DVD rental store. He says he's noticed the uptick of DVD renters walking through his doors.
6: Business has been picking up. We, on average, sign a new member up every day, and most of the time, the people are in their 20s, so they're young people.
7: Right, so it's a generational thing here, Steve.
6: Yes, I think so. A lot of people have fond memories of visiting their local video store as a little child, and I think a lot of those people want to recreate that experience.
7: Is that why you think this is happening? You think it might be?
6: Oh, there's other reasons as well. I mean, streaming services offer a package of films and television shows, but they are not always there. After a year or two or 3 years, those package of shows disappear. And then if you find out your favourite streaming service no longer has your favourite film or TV show, you will go elsewhere, look for it. And a lot of those shows are on physical media, DVD and Blu-ray. So that's when people come back to a bricks and mortar store.
7: Well, Steve, yeah, you know, people aren't coming to necessarily buy DVDs, but they're obviously renting them from you. Are you still finding movies are being released on DVD, or is it, you know, only older stuff that can be got?
6: There are still new releases coming out. Most blockbuster films still get a physical media release. Not all TV shows do. But worldwide, it's still a billion-dollar market, physical media. So you would think companies would want a slice of that market and release their product on physical media. So most of it is still available.
7: Now, as I point out, you're the only rental store at the moment, and it used to be dominated by some pretty significant chains. Are you feeling that, you know, we will ever see the chains return, or is it now just the place for operators like you?
6: Well, that's a good question. I mean, when the industry started in 1979, it was all independent stores. And then in the 80s and 90s, you saw the big corporate chains and the multinationals move in like Blockbuster. Mm. But then

0: when the profit margin went down too much, all the big chains and corporate players moved out. So the only stores that are left are independent stores again. Now, I'm the last one in Adelaide. I think nationally across Australia, there's about 25 video stores, all independent.
1: Yeah.
0: Worldwide, there's still a couple of thousand. And in fact, this Saturday is International Independent Video Store Day.
1: Well, so what are you doing to celebrate, Steve? You can't just let a day like that disappear on the calendar.
0: Well, exactly. So we'll be celebrating on Saturday with discount rentals and discount sales, because we both rent and sell DVDs and Blu-rays. We even have a few VHS, so they'll be for sale as well.
1: Steve, what particular, I guess, genres are you seeing their demand for?
0: The favourite genres at the moment would be horror. Horror has always been popular. And probably art house and drama would be the second best renting section at the moment.
2: Steve Sivkovic there from Galactic Video in Adelaide, talking about the revival in DVD rentals in Adelaide. I wonder if that's happening across the country as people tighten their belts and don't want to pay for streaming services. And that was State of the Nation for another morning. Kate Mead, ABC reporter, is going to join us for a look at what's going to be in your news on your ABC news feeds today after the latest from your ABC news. Newsroom here on this Thursday morning. Let's head across there now.
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5: Morning. This is ABC News with David Rowlands. Ukrainian President Volodymyr Zelensky says he regrets difficulties with Starlink and intelligence sharing with the US after another massive night of Russian bombardment. Eliza Getzey has the latest.
6: Mr. Zelensky is in London to meet British Prime Minister Andy Burnham, who's pledged more British air defence systems after the latest Russian attack left six Ukrainians dead and 600,000 without power.
7: In these moments, Britain will continue to provide you with whatever support that we can.
6: In contrast, Ukraine's leader has not been feeling the love from the US. He says the last two nights, Ukraine had no warning of any Russian missile launch, though Donald Trump denies the US withheld intelligence. Mr. Zelensky also says the Ukrainian military had trouble with Starlink services, which it uses to launch drones.
8: We have massive attacks today, and it's a pity that we had also some difficulties.
6: Ukraine did manage to hit Russia's biggest data center.
5: New data shows that US consumer prices rose more than expected last month, reinforcing expectations the Federal Reserve may raise interest rates as soon as this month. Fuel and many other goods and services became more expensive, causing inflation to accelerate further. The US dollar is up, US Treasury yields have jumped, and Wall Street stocks have fallen in response. The figures are the last major inflation data to be released before next month's midterm elections, with the cost of living taking a toll on President Donald Trump's standing with US voters. Iran's Revolutionary Guard Corps says a cargo ship has sunk after hitting a naval mine in the Strait of Hormuz. It's the first time Iran has reported such an incident. Meanwhile, shipping officials say two Singapore-flagged container ships had been hit by unknown projectiles in the strait on Tuesday and Wednesday, with one sinking while the other reached safety. The Maritime and Port Authority of Singapore says no injuries were reported in either incident. It dubbed the attacks unprovoked, unjustifiable, and a breach of international law. It's not clear if the Singapore-flagged vessel that sank was the same ship Iran said had struck a mine. Australia's peak gas body warns the federal government's proposed gas reservation scheme will put the country's long-term energy security at risk. Producers will be forced to set aside up to 20% of their gas for the domestic market under new legislation introduced to Parliament. Labor says the move is aimed at putting downward pressure on prices. However, Australian Energy Producers CEO Samantha McCullough argues it will lead to less investment in new gas supply.
9: The policy is designed to artificially force more gas into the market than is needed to force prices down, but any price impact is likely to be temporary because of the impact this is going to have on investment and on future gas supply.
5: Motorists in Bali have been battling long queues at gas stations across the island after fuel deliveries were disrupted by a combination of technical problems, bad weather and surging demand. The Energy and Mineral Resource Ministry says a tanker carrying fuel to Bali suffered an anchor problem while preparing to unload cargo, delaying deliveries to the island's main fuel terminals, while rough seas also slowed shipments. Officials stressed it wasn't caused by lack of fuel supplies or turmoil in global energy markets. Made Malatini was among those waiting for hours to buy fuel.
6: This is really a waste of time. We should be able to be productive, but instead we've been wasting time. I started queuing at 7:30 a.m. and now it's 2:30 p.m. and I'm still waiting. It's also very hot. Fortunately, some kind people have been handing out drinks and snacks.
5: Teachers and students have taken to the streets of central Madrid to show their support for public education and call for improvements in salaries and conditions. The rally is known as the Green Tide because of the green T-shirts worn by protesters. It passed by another demonstration in the Puerta del Sol, where people are camped to protest Spain's housing affordability crisis, and it comes amid similar protest movements across Europe, including in France and Albania. English teacher Maria says improvements are needed in all areas of public education.
6: We need smaller class sizes. We need a salary increase that matches the situation in Madrid. We need less bureaucracy. The paperwork is overwhelming. We spend all day filling out forms that no one ever reads instead of addressing the needs of our students.
5: And Australia have defeated Bangladesh by 8 wickets in Game 3 of their women's one-day cricket series in Brisbane to ensure a clean sweep of the series. Opening bowler Megan Shute was named player of the series after taking 4 for 16, 10 wickets for the three-game series.
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10: The weather forecast for the ACT for Thursday the 15th of October. Conditions becoming cloudy, with light winds becoming easterly 15 to 25 kilometres an hour in the middle of the day, then becoming light in the late evening. A low of 2 and a top of 18 degrees. The sun will rise just after 20 past 6. 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
1: On your Thursday morning, hope you're well. 6 minutes past five in Tasmania, Victoria, and New South Wales. In Queensland, it's 4:06. In South Australia, 5:24. In the Northern Territory, 4:24. And in WA, it's 2:06. Coming up soon, Kate Mead, ABC reporter, looking at the news that's going to be in your news feeds today. And also our good friend Warwick Long, ABC Rural and Vic Country Hour host, to talk to us about what's been happening in the rural world on the land and just, you know, Warwick's general observations about life and how to live it. Always valuable information coming from the great man himself. But before we do any of that, we need to talk to Scott Hamilton, who's here to give us an update on how the markets will shape up on this Thursday morning. Hello, Scott, how are you?
2: Yeah, well, Francis, yourself?
1: I'm well. I was talking before about DVDs and the fact that the DVD store, the only DVD rental store in Adelaide, is still thriving. Wondering if you've got any old DVDs still lying around your house or maybe some old VHS cassettes. Your time could come again.
2: Look, we do. I do note that we have a number of boxes out in the back shed. I'm actually a little bit old in the sense we have reel-to-reel. I've got Betamax, VHS. I don't know what is on any of them, but I just know they're all marked with big black texts of what they are, but in terms of the actual items in there. But what's on them, I do not know. And in fact, we've still got an old, Kodak machine that used to put the little items in. And you just
1: slide projector.
2: Yes, we've got one of those as well from my grandfather. So,
1: well, you've got a whole museum out there.
2: Yeah, we could go to a flea market and maybe sell something. I'm not sure.
1: You've got reel-to-reel tape.
2: Yes, we do, but I don't have a player, so that's the problem.
1: Oh, wow, that'll be exciting to find out what's on that. I'm interested, I can tell you that. Anyway, we should talk about what's happening in the markets. What is the picture as we head into Thursday?
2: Yeah, look, Francis, a little bit heavy on the markets at the moment. Australian futures market are down, and that's based on the US. As we know, the US Labor Department has just released its consumer price index, or CPI, for the US, and has seen the US CPI rise by 0.6% in September. Now, that takes US inflation to an annual rate of 3.7%. Now, that's certainly well away from the US CPI target of 2%. Core CPI, or core inflation, also rose in the US. Now, this is the highest level since May of this year, and we certainly see that the actual drivers of that are US fuel, and specifically gasoline, which accounts for over half of those price increases. In fact, gasoline was up 34% from this time last year. Average in the US at the moment is $4.33 US a gallon. Interestingly, that equates to about $1.64 a litre here in Australia. So relative terms, reasonably cheap, but still expensive for the US. And that obviously is still on the back of the US-Iran war. US inflation, it remains at those sticky levels. And this could, of course, see the US rate rise come the end of October, when the Federal Open Markets Committee of the US Central Bank meet on the 27th and 28th of October. Well, we know the US rate of range currently sits at 3.75 to 4%, so we could see that increase there. And that also then becomes a tricky situation for US politics with their midterms on the 3rd of November. So that's a bit of a watch this space. But with that, of course, the US markets were all quite heavy, all down. The S&P 500, New York Stock Exchange, all down. Dow Jones is currently down 233 points, or down to 51,436 points on that CPI data. As I said, the Australian market, the ASX 200, that closed down 56 points yesterday, led by banks, down to 8,727 points. Asia was mixed, Europe up. In terms of currencies, Aussie dollar was mixed overnight, slightly down against the US dollar, 69.59 cents to the US dollar, and up against the New Zealand dollar, $1.24. Oil continues to rise, up $1.69 to $95.83 US a barrel. Gold was slightly down $74.80. Investors are looking to put their money into US cash, down to $4,102.50 US an ounce. And in terms of data releases today, Francis, we've got labour force data for September at 11:30 a.m. Australian Eastern Daylight Time. Looks to be no change on the financial market expectation. We do know unemployment currently sits at 4.6%, but the breakdown will be an interesting one to watch there. And one to also watch is the Reserve Bank of Australia, the RBA's annual report for 2026. Now, whilst most people will probably fall asleep reading it, I'll find it quite exciting for the day.
1: You've got to find your kick somewhere, Scott. We've got to find you a reel-to-reel tape player so you can listen to those tapes.
2: Absolutely. I might have to go to a Sunday market this week.
1: Indeed. Let me know how you go. Thanks for talking to us today.
2: Have a great day. Thanks so much, Francis.
1: You too. Scott Hamilton there, business and finance commentator with us, having a look at the markets on this Thursday.
0: Overnights with Francis Leach on ABC Local Radio.
1: And it's a very good morning to Kate Mead. How are you, Kate?
3: Oh, good morning. A big stretch out. Were you raising your arms to bow down? Or
1: was it
3: a stretch? What's going on here?
1: It's a little bit play school. What was the one, bend and stretch?
3: There's a bear. No.
1: Reach for the stars. There goes Jupiter. Here comes Mars. Was that how that went?
3: I'm not sure. I just thought you were going to start singing then if there's a bear in there. No. But good morning. I hope you are very well. Happy Thursday.
1: And to you.
3: Question to you. Is it still the Australian dream to grab the caravan and hook it up to the car and get around and go and see Australia? Is that still what we want as Australians?
1: Well, for 20 years, increasingly at the start of this century, the so-called grey nomad movement was massive, right? Every time you went somewhere on the roads, if you went for a drive, there would be, you know, there'd be just, what's a collective noun for grey nomads? Like an armada of grey nomads? I don't know. But everywhere. So people were doing that, weren't they? Particularly at that stage of life, deciding to put their caravan on the back of whatever car or, you know, RV they were driving and just hit the road. And it was a lifestyle.
3: Yeah.
1: Going on? Are you telling me it's not happening?
3: Well, no, I'm not telling. I think it's still happening. But I want to tell you about Carly Clark. She's lives up in Queensland. She loves to share her life on the farm. She rescues animals. And a big part of what she does is attracts visitors to come and see her. It's part of her business. But she's saying that she's got a decline of about 30% at the moment of people coming to visit. And she's putting that down to cost of living pressures, and those fuel prices are stopping people travelling like they were. Well, and I just was curious about it. I just thought, is it not as popular, or maybe still as popular, but we just can't afford to do it now?
1: Well, let's ask. If you were out there and you were thinking about hitting the road and doing, maybe you've been a regular caravan or just even going on a road trip, maybe taking a weekend away or going for a long drive to another city. But I've thought twice about it because the cost just is too high when it comes to petrol. Give us a call, 1-300-800-222, and tell us about what decision you've made, or are you still going to go, but have you factored in the cost being significantly higher? Or you can also text 0437 774 774. So let us know if that's been a change in your plans. We'd love to hear about it because, I mean, it makes sense, doesn't it?
3: That it's have you done it? Is it on your, like, this is what I'd like to do?
1: I haven't done a road trip for a while, but I've done plenty of them. I've driven the Nullarbor a fair few times given my family connections to WA. But I'd imagine that's a pretty expensive experience.
3: It would be right now. It would be right now.
1: And keep it afloat.
3: That's what we're talking about, right? And then it's all those little tourist operators along those trips that are missing out because they're going, okay, well, people are making those decisions just to fly. Anyway, we'd love to hear from people this morning.
1: Chris in Port Douglas is saying it's a caravan of grey nomads. That's That makes sense. It's beautifully done, Chris. At this time of the year, maybe the caravan of grey nomads has moved on from Port Douglas as the build-up begins and they start to migrate south down the coast if they're still doing it.
3: Well, isn't that the thing? I thought it was about chasing summers. They all sound like surfers. Just looking for our next wave.
1: They love the dry...
3: Just looking for our next summer.
1: Love the dry season, but... probably heads a little bit south as it gets a little bit sticky and
3: hot. I just honestly worry about being in the car with my husband for that amount of time. And then you've got to set it up, and then I'm going to know exactly how to do it, and he's not going to do it right, and then it's going to be a whole thing. But I love the romantic idea of it, seeing our great country this way.
1: It's a great way to see the country. But, give us a call or send through a text message if you've changed your plans because the cost of hitting the road and having a road trip or a caravan holiday in those spots where people love to go, it's just becoming a little bit too pricey. 0437 774 774 on a text line or 1-300-800-222. Important month this month, Kate Mead.
3: It is Breast Cancer Awareness Month at the moment, and And there's a really interesting conversation that I had not even thought about until I was looking at this story happening. And it's about you go through the diagnosis of breast cancer, or maybe any type of cancer you could put this down to. You have the treatment, chemo, radiation, you know, hair falling out, not falling out, maybe construction, reconstruction surgery. All these things happen that are very medical. Then one day comes and the doctor says to you, you're in remission, you're clear to go. We'll see you in 6 months, see you in 12 months, see you in 2 years, whatever that might be. Off you go to work. And one of the conversation that's coming about, and this is coming out of Mount Gambier, South Australia, and it's saying, well, hang on, the mental toll that someone has been through fighting for their life, and then to be told off you go back to work now, there's a bit of a gap in how we care for people through that transition, the back to work care. What are we doing about that? And let's start this conversation about, okay, fantastic, you're all clear to go. You might still be really tired. You might still be carrying the load and the weight of what you've just been through. So really fascinating conversation today, and we've got women that are coming out that want to talk about this. You know, it's great. You get, yes, clear, let's go. And then all of a sudden it's like, I don't think I can do full-time work. I don't think I can do this anymore.
1: So something fundamentally changes.
3: Yeah, well, it's the exhaustion of it all. You know, you finally made it to the other side and now you're rebuilding. What does life look like for you now? Do you still want to keep doing that job that you were doing for 20 years or whatever it was? Were all the priorities that you had in life once before, all the things that you chased, are they still as important now as what they were?
1: Is it also that proximity to your own mortality that maybe makes you reevaluate what's important?
3: It would have to be. It would have to be part of those things. And so part of this story is looking at how do we support women, but I would, again, argue that it would be any one of these cancers when you're coming out on that other side. You know, feeling you're lucky to be here. Well, now what? And how do I navigate this next chapter?
1: Because I'd imagine also that you might be in remission, but you've got another checkup. So in the back of your mind, must also be
3: it's still

0: Sitting there. It's still sitting there.
1: Look, Breast Cancer Awareness Month is an important one for all of these types of conversations. And, you know, yes, the focus is on Breast Cancer Awareness Month, but like I've just said, this could apply to any of the cancers that people are dealing with at the moment.
2: Kate Meads with us, ABC reporter, looking at the stories that will be in your news feeds today. And you are right, Kate. Listen to some of the text messages coming through on 0437 774 774. You can call 1300 800 222 as well. This one has come in talking about, where is it, from David. We leave to cross the Nullarbor in 3 weeks, a lifelong dream, but we're flying to Adelaide rather than drive the entire way due to fuel costs. So I'm assuming David might be coming from Melbourne to go to Perth, so he's flying to Adelaide. So all of those places along that Western Highway journey that would be traditional stopping points and expecting
1: that you're missing out, I'm telling you. If you're coming from Melbourne on the Keith Bakery, you're missing out on some pretty good spots. But these are the choices that people have to make now.
2: I'm going away Cup weekend. Used to be towing the van to Echuca and staying in the regular caravan park. Now I'm driving my EV there and staying in a cabin in the same caravan park because it's the cost from Dale. So Dale's saying, you know, hauling the caravan is much more expensive.
1: These are the decisions that people are making now, and they still want to see the country.
2: Yeah, Jeremy's given us a call. He's in Melbourne. G'day, Jeremy. How are you?
3: Good. How are you?
2: You've went on a long, long road trip.
3: Yeah. Travelled from Tassie to Darwin and back over about 4 months.
1: See, this is the dream, right? So you loved it?
3: Had an absolute, yep, loved every minute. Loved every minute.
1: Did you have to make any decisions along the way in terms of, did you map it all out? Like, we're going to travel here to here on these days, we'll stay here, so that you could account for the money side of things? Or did you just go, we'll just drive until we're tired and we'll just find a place and pull up and sit back and enjoy the scenery?
3: Look, I had some very rough plans, but not really. I mean, at the end of the day, I just decided to go for the travel and I didn't really book very much. There was no real difficulty getting spots because, yeah, there's definitely less people on the road.
2: Yeah,
3: so that was a good thing.
2: Yeah, that is, but that's the sign, isn't it, Jeremy and Kate, that people are staying here. Great for you to have that journey. Thanks for sharing it with us, Jeremy.
3: No worries. Thanks.
1: Jeremy's also highlighted the thing that makes me panic. So my husband would be the person going, yeah, we'll just get in the car and go. And I'd be like, I want to know where we're going to be and where we're going. I would really struggle with that. What do you mean we don't have an itinerary down to the letter?
2: You want to know a plan. Ooh. On that other issue that we've been talking about in terms of cancer, this is from Karen in Robertstown saying, currently receiving treatment for leukemia. And I can tell you, it definitely changes the way you look at your life.
1: Yeah.
2: So those changes about what happens to you when you're in care. And this one from David as well. From my wife, who is cancer-free at the moment, there is no back to normal after breast cancer.
1: Yeah.
2: The side effects are horrendous.
1: Thank you so much for texting that in. So this conversation is so incredibly important so that we have it and then we're aware, okay, you know, it's changing people's lives now. What do we do? How do we help them on the other side? Once the doctors go away and the nurses go away and you're back sitting at your kitchen table thinking about what's next.
2: And this also texts on the issue of the cost of travelling. We live in Brisbane and we have a property at Inglewood and we used to go every second weekend, but now we only go once every 6 weeks because it costs us $250 in fuel, not even towing the caravan.
1: Yeah. Yeah, this is it. Is this how we're going to see tourism in Australia change? I hope not. This is how we want to see the country, but this is what we're going to have to factor in, right?
2: If you drive to South Australia, though, you can still get a good meal.
1: Absolutely, you can. Are you leading me on to this next story? That was nicely done. Lucky I was just quick enough to catch you there. Now, I always say Michelin, so forgive me if I slip into that. I'm going to get it out of the way. The Michelin stars have been awarded. Of course, South Australia would get a few nods. We do want to give a shout out to the coveted 2-star rating that went to the restaurant, the McGill Estate restaurant that overlooks Penfolds Winery.
2: Sounds terrible.
1: Yeah, it's awful. It's absolutely awful. If you haven't, speaking about going for a road trip, yeah. Terrible. You'll have a terrible time. And lots of 1-star winners, Maxwell Restaurant, Botanic, Hentley Farm, the restaurant at Bird in Hand. I got to live in this is what I say to people all the time, forgive me. I got to live in South Australia for 12 months. I swear I put on about 10 kilos. There is just nothing better than those beautiful wines, the fresh food, and the people there know how to show hospitality. I think South Australia have every right to be bragging today. They can wave that flag.
2: The gourmet capital of Australia.
1: Oh, just thinking about it. How good.
2: Yeah, lovely. Good wine and good food.
1: But well done. Well done to everyone.
2: Well done, South Australia. Kate meets with this ABC reporter.
4: This is Overnights with Francis Leach.
2: And Warwick Long joins us as well from ABC Rural and host of the Vic Country Hour. Good morning, sir.
5: Oh, you got me thinking about South Australian food at this time of the morning, guys.
1: Sorry. Oh, it's actually always about food.
5: Oh, they got a great couple of markets over there. Oh, there's a lot of fresh produce. Actually, what's really interesting about states like that that may not have a bigger population base and some of the bigger even food companies around them, although there's plenty of big ones in South Australia, they are better at being a bit patriotic about their own food, their own produce, their own what's grown there and heroing it a little bit more in certain cases. And hopefully, yeah, and I think in South Australia, you do get to see that a lot. You do get to hear a lot more about the milk grown in this specific area, the veggies that are coming from this specific place, and obviously a lot of pride around their grains and so forth too. So it's a wonderful part of the world. And you're right, Kate, you do put on a few kilos there if you start looking around for some nice places to eat. So well done to them for trying it out.
1: What you've identified is they actually do have a campaign, and I haven't seen it anywhere else, so I would love to be wrong about this, but they do have this amazing campaign for the state, which is Buy SA. And they really make sure that the people living in the state, you understand what that means. You buy from us, you keep us alive, you know, and you'd be very, very proud of it. I don't know. I'm in Victoria. I don't know if we have that same pride. We can hold something up and go, oh, yeah, this is Victorian, but we don't go, Buy Vic. It doesn't have the same ring to it, really, does it?
5: But our pride comes in other areas, I think, in Victoria. Specifically, Melbourne loves thinking of itself as a coffee place, right?
1: Yeah,
5: like, you know what I mean? But South Australia really has picked food, and food is a big part of its tourism, obviously connected so much to its wine too. But it was the first place I ever saw, like, this aisle in the supermarket is South Australian food, if you know what I mean. Yeah, so you have a lot. And they're only people who are really excited about iced coffee milk, right? Like that became like part of the personal brand of South Australia. And like fruit chocks, I don't know if you've ever seen them.
2: I love fruit chocks.
5: That's like South Australian pride. So that goes from that, which I would, probably unfairly described as the dodgy end of food, right? The fruit chock and an iced coffee, all the way through now to the fine dining. And for those who don't know how Michelin works, you actually have to pay to get the Michelin people out to start reviewing your products and get them here, and then they travel around and try and do it anonymously as well.
2: Oh, what a link that is. I'm going to start the Frankies.
5: Well, yeah. Australia.
2: Just pay me to
5: Frankies.
2: Come.
1: You won't know when I'm coming. The Frankies.
5: You should do it for sport, food and other entertainment for Frankies.
2: Lightning bolt moment. I've got a new career coming.
5: Don't limit yourself, right? So this was apparently offered to Tourism Australia. They didn't take it up, but South Australia said, we'll do this.
1: Yeah.
5: And it actually really suits their views on food. So it'll be interesting if it does mean extra tourism to that area, or if people like Kate and I already know the food's pretty good in South Australia, right?
2: Hey, Warwick, have you noticed what Kate's been talking about here in relation to a drop-off in rural traffic and rural visiting? What are you hearing from the folks that you talk to on a regular basis about, you know, that road traffic that used to deliver untold income as it passed through country towns? Are we seeing that decline as people decide it's just too expensive to go on a road trip?
5: Look, I haven't seen the hard figures, but anecdotally, we've been hearing this from right across Australia, right? There's been stories in ABC Rural about the tourism seasons in the Northern Territory having really fluctuated over that winter period when the war started and petrol prices were really high. There was sort of next to no one travelling through the central part of Australia and then on to WA and all those real remote areas. I think when it stabilised a little bit lower, there was a bit more confidence and some more people travelled. But now it's back high again. It'll be interesting to sort of see what this means at particularly a high fuel usage period for Australia, because when you think about running to the end of the year in Australia. We're harvesting a lot of crops, so it's burning a lot of diesel in rural and agricultural areas. But it's also meaning trucking is moving a lot of stuff around, whether it's produce from agriculture or it's trying to get goods from ports and so forth to us, because we're in the lead up to Christmas and that's a high consumer period for us as well. So,

0: start to see prices get high and stay high. And Francis, I spoke to a couple who went away on their caravanning adventures earlier, like a retired couple, because a lot of retired couples have not done that this year due to things like high fuel prices. And these couple was telling us they spent something like 15 grand alone on their trip on fuel this year. Wow. Now, not many pensioners have a spare 7,000 extra than what they used to be paying, right, on an adventure like this. That's big money, and it rules a lot of us out from travel. And so, yeah, it is something to watch, I think, really closely. And not only that, you've got to think, people in rural areas, you might live in a rural town like Hamilton or, Gladstone or something. Your job might be 45 minutes away.
1: Yeah.
0: And if you've got a diesel car and you're going 110 or 100 all the way out to that job and back every day, your fuel bill is huge, and that's a big chunk out of your wage now, and that's happening more and more too.
2: Yeah, it really is, and getting some text messages about it too. We visit our daughter and grandkids in Sydney. This is from Nigel in Melbourne. Over $1,000 to service a car, new tyres, $910 even before we put petrol in the tank. That's tough. And this one from Paul in Cairns saying, my lifelong dream was to drive around Australia. Unfortunately, my dream is no longer a reality at the moment because of cost.
1: Yeah.
0: Oh, yeah, and kids,
1: we don't want people to miss out.
2: No.
0: Yeah, and a lot of younger kids go into places like Bali because it's cheaper to fly there, have accommodation and come back than drive around their own country because it's more expensive, and that worries me.
2: Indeed it does. Warwick is with us. Warwick Long, ABC Rural and host of the Vic Country Hour. Kate Mead.
1: I'm looking forward to the Frankies moving forward.
2: We'll get together, put a committee together. We've got this stitched
1: up. I'm in.
2: It's time for the latest from the ABC Newsroom.
3: ABC News. Good morning. I'm Anna Vito. Residents in the Yass Valley Council area are facing a 76% increase to their rates following a council decision last night to take the measure to public consultation. Peter Lusted reports.
4: The motion passed 5-4 in what has been described as a pivotal moment for the future of the council. Recent financial modelling found the council would need to generate an extra $8.3 million from operations each year by 2027-28 just to maintain its financial position. The vote means council will spend 6 weeks in community consultation running three models by the public. All of them will see rates increased by 76% cumulative over 4 years, but vary in whether the rate increases will be more upfront or staged.
3: The federal government is planning to forge ahead with controversial changes to private health insurance for over 65s. Labor suffered a major setback yesterday when the Greens and Coalition teamed up in the Senate to sink the proposed changes. The government plans to reintroduce the bill to Parliament today, which is aimed at winding back the rebate older Australians receive on their private health cover to free up billions of dollars for other aged care measures. But the Shadow Treasurer Tim Wilson says Labor never took the changes to an election.
5: The Parliament is actually rebuffing the government because they were cowards and didn't take their cuts to healthcare and their increased taxes to the Australian people.
3: Dozens of AFP officers have executed search warrants in Queensland and New South Wales linked to a business which provided medical reports for veterans' compensation claims as part of an alleged fraud investigation. From Four Corners, Elise Worthington has more.
6: The Rosemary Centre provided medical and psychiatric assessments for veterans to submit as evidence to support claims for compensation from DVA. The department began auditing around 1,000 reports last year over allegations some were inaccurate or had been improperly altered. Yesterday, dozens of state and federal police and DVA staff searched four locations in Queensland and New South Wales linked to the company's owner, Josh Tinning, who's a Navy veteran. The integrity of medical reports is critical as they're used to determine claims paid to veterans, which can run into hundreds of thousands of dollars. DVA digital forensics experts will now examine the evidence seized. Tinning has previously denied wrongdoing and said he's always acted for the best interest of veterans.
3: Ukrainian President Volodymyr Zelensky says he regrets difficulties with Starlink and intelligence sharing with the US after another massive night of Russian bombardment. Eliza Getzey has more.
7: Mr. Zelensky is in London to meet British Prime Minister Andy Burnham, who's pledged more British air defence systems after the latest Russian attack left six Ukrainians dead and 600,000 without power. In contrast, Ukraine's leader has not been feeling the love from the US. He says the last two nights, Ukraine had no warning of any Russian missile launch, though Donald Trump denies the US withheld intelligence.

0: Mr. Zelensky also says the Ukrainian military had trouble with Starlink services, which it uses to launch drones.
1: We had massive attacks today, and it's a pity that we had also some difficulties.
0: Ukraine did manage to hit Russia's biggest data center.
2: Architects developing potential designs for a new city stadium in Canberra say parking should not be an issue based on the experience of similar venues overseas effectively using existing infrastructure. Canberra Airport has contracted global firm Populous to produce concept designs and a feasibility study for an enclosed lakeside stadium on the current site of the Archbishop's House at Regatta Place. Senior Principal at Populous, Al Baxter, says it wouldn't be appropriate to add a parking station to the plans.
3: There are actually so many parking stations in a close walk right by the stadium. And that's what's been such a success in Christchurch is on the weekends when all the parking for the city users is used far less, that's when the stadium events are usually on.
2: Sport and the AFL's trade period has ended with a number of deals going down to the wire on deadline day. Fraser Fyfe has more.
4: It took until the final few minutes, but clubs found common ground as the AFL's trade period came to a close. A three-team trade has seen Melbourne's Trent Rivers and Jack Viney sent to West Coast, while Brisbane's Will McLaughlin goes to the Demons. The Lions and Essendon also reached a last-minute agreement on Kadeen Coleman, while North Melbourne have traded Josh Goda to Hawthorn. Adelaide's Luke Pedler will make the move cross-town to Port Adelaide, while Nick Murray is set to stay at the Crows next season after a deal with the Kangaroos couldn't be reached for the key to Fender.
2: Canberra's weather, a partly cloudy day, light winds becoming easterly around the middle of the day and a forecast top of 18 degrees. A sheep graziers warning continues for areas of New South Wales surrounding the ACT. Right now, 4 degrees in Tuggeranong, 7 in Dixon. ABC News.
5: Yuma, this is Shane Halloran on ABC Radio Canberra Wiradjuri. I'm speaking the Ngunnawal language. On behalf of my elders, I say, Yuma, Yumalundi. Hello and welcome. Today we're all here on Ngunnawal country.
6: ABC Canberra acknowledges the Ngunnawal people as traditional custodians of the land we broadcast from, and we recognise any other people or families with connection to the lands of the ACT and region. We acknowledge and respect their continuing culture and the contribution they make to the life of this city and this region. We acknowledge and welcome other Aboriginal and Torres Strait Islander people who are listening.
7: 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Welcome to Breakfast with Ross Solly.
8: Thank God for the Australian cricket team.
9: Having a win.
8: And thank goodness for Winnie the Pooh.
9: Indeed.
8: Who's celebrating his 100th birthday. Who are you?
9: I refuse to pick one.
8: All right.
9: I think there are elements of Pooh and Piglet and Tigger and Eeyore which all resonate with me, and there are elements of each of them that don't.
8: I'm just trying to work out which one I would.
9: I do think Owl.
8: Can they be saved? Are any of those that we likely in 10 years' time, 20 years' time, going to find that they no longer exist?
10: It's possible. There's no doubt that having them on the list will help, but there's also no doubt that we have a really clear sense of what we can do to save them.
8: Okay, so Owl is wise sounding, so I do pretend. Intellectual, no. Pompous, yes. And talkative.
9: I think we all have it in us to be pompous sometimes.
8: Yes, we do. Yeah, absolutely. In fact, straight away, Grace O'Day said this morning, I was Owl, and she went straight to pompous.
9: I wouldn't do that.
11: My question really was, is it a chance to get the off-leash area fenced so that dogs can have some off-leash time? But that would also then obviously protect the swans from the dogs who are off-leash.
9: She's not a pompous person.
8: No, Grace said that of me.
9: Oh, of you?
8: Of me.
9: Oh.
8: No, she'd never declare herself pompous. No, she's way too pompous to do that.
9: In that case, I might have to think about it further.
7: Yes. 666 ABC Canberra, Breakfast with Ross Solly.
8: How's it going, everybody? Welcome to your Thursday morning edition of the ABC Canberra Breakfast Show. Yes, that's where you've landed right now. My name is Ross Solly. It is great to be with you this morning. You know, Anna Vito is so nice that she won't tell you that the apparent temperature at the moment in our city and the regions is a lot colder than the official temperature. For example, the apparent temperature at the airport at the moment, minus 1.1, Tuggeranong 1. What's going on in Cooma, where your apparent temperature at the moment is minus 4.2? Goulburn, -1.1. This is ridiculous. I mean, I know people are going to say, oh, this is just normal for Canberra, Ross. It's October. You're an idiot when you declared that winter was over about a month or so ago, more than a month. How's that looking right now? Today, yes, should be okay today. Bit of sunshine, 18 degrees. Tomorrow, possible shower, 5 to 19. If you're planning your weekend at this stage, Saturday, 6 to 21. Sunday, 4 to 21. Jolly good morning this morning to the very fine folk living in the Yass region, or if you're covered by the Yass Council. Because not only are you waking up for a very cold morning this morning, but also to the news that your rates might be going up by 76% over the next couple of years. Yes, that's not a misprint. That's not a mispronunciation. 76% your rates might be going up by. Isn't that... That's a lot. We're going to catch up with the council a little bit later on. But if you're living in Yass this morning, if you are a ratepayer in the Yass Valley region, how do you feel about that? Apparently it was pretty feisty, the meeting last night. Went for a few hours. And in the end, I think the vote came down to 4-3. So it was pretty hotly contested debate. 4-3 in the end in favour of potentially jacking up the rates. Now, there's going to be community consultation, etc., but I don't know what other options there are. What else can I tell you about? Got a big show today. Oh, by the way, can I just say straight off the bat this morning, big shout out to listener S this morning. Now, S has gone to some effort this morning to put some words together to the tune of Powder Fingers, The Day You Come, which is an awesome song from The Finger, Powder Finger. Reformed, touring next year.
12: Memories are fading, single voice complaining.
8: Okay, so S has rewritten it to Ross.
12: Days are stacking up.
8: I can't be a single voice complaining. It's hardly worth debating. The people are frustrated. I may drink from poison cup.
12: Drink from poison cup.
8: Good work. The system was collapsing. My conscience is relapsing. The damage has been done. Ross, the roll of the pre-sale death wheels roll, followed by tickets literally evaporating from carts, was a human misery only Bernard Fanning himself could adequately express. Why, oh why, have Powderfinger forsaken Canberra? When is the day they will come? Asks S. Excellent work, S. Gone to a lot of effort there. Thank you very much. Reminds me of the days when we used to have, and Pat Worthy reminded me of this the other day, Solly Satirical Sing-Along. And you know what, Pat? After we were discussing it a couple of days ago, I've been thinking about dusting it off. Maybe for next year. But what we need to do is I need to get some musicians who are going to be okay with getting up and coming in early on a Friday and doing a song for us. So I need to work on that. So maybe if you are well-connected and you know, it can be a band, it can be a singer, just a solo singer or somebody else. If you know of anyone who you think might like the publicity, plus get the chance to get up early on a Friday morning and sing a song written by the listener, the ABC Canberra Breakfast listener, spread the word around. Just tell them and tell them to get in contact with me at ross@abc.net.au. ross@abc.net.au. It's the email address to contact us. And we might see if we get enough interest, we might dust it off for next year. 18 minutes to 6 on The Breakfast Show. You are with me, Ross Solly. Lisa says, it says in my journal that we had a morning with -2 last November. Lisa, good on you for keeping a journal of temperatures. Isn't that awesome? Joe says on the text line, Ross, I live in Yass Valley and I'm really angry about the rate rise. We don't get any services and now they want to increase and make us pay more in a cost of living crisis. This is outrageous. Can you pass this on to the mayor? I will, Joe. In fact, I'm going to put that text aside

0: And they were saying, Ross, when is the ACT going to introduce these ankle bracelets that they've been promising since 2024? And they continue to put it off and put it off. Well, I can tell you the news this morning, reported by Jasper Lindell in the Canberra Times, that apparently the government has decided we're not going to get them. It's too expensive, so we're not going to get them. It was promised back in 2024, and as late as Cabinet 2026, January 2026, the start of this year, the ACT government said to the people who run the prisons that they will continue, this is the Justice and Community Safety Directorate, that they will continue to work on options to introduce electronic monitoring in the ACT justice system. That was January this year. Well, according to the Canberra Times this morning, they've now decided, we're not going to do it because apparently, what do you think? Do you think this is a fair call? It would cost $18 million a year, apparently. That's the price tag associated with introducing ankle bracelets for domestic violence offenders, other people who get released into the community. Do you think $18 million is a price worth paying, or is it too steep and you think the government's made the right call here? I don't know whether that will then mean that less people will be released into the community, and it will actually lead to more crowding in our prisons. We'll try and find out a little bit later on. There's obviously some questions that need answering here, and we'll try and find out. But at this stage, apparently, the government has decided $18 million is too much, and that they're not going to do it. We're not going to do it anymore, even though the promises were made. We'll look at that a little bit later on this morning. 5:45, I haven't even given you the audio, and I've got a couple of bangers, just banging quiz questions for you this morning. There's two history questions, in fact. First of all, have a listen to this.
1: The Titanic showdown between the last of the Anglo-Saxons, the last English king, Harold Godwinson, and the cruel, cold-eyed usurper, William the Conqueror, William of Normandy.
0: My question to you, what is that showdown known as? It's a famous battle from history. What is it known as? What's the battle? And the second bit of history this morning, back on this day, 1991, this person...
2: When my late husband, Michael Aris, came to see me during my first term of house arrest, he told me that a friend had nominated me for the Nobel Peace Prize.
0: Yeah, who is that? Who is that person? So first of all, what is the battle which this chap is talking about?
1: The Titanic showdown between the last of the Anglo-Saxons, the last English king, Harold Godwinson, and the cruel, cold-eyed usurper, William the Conqueror, William of Normandy.
0: Yeah, what's the battle? And who's this?
2: When my late husband, Michael Aris, came to see me during my first term of house arrest, he told me that a friend had nominated me for the Nobel Peace Prize.
0: Who is that? 1-300-681-666. 0467 922 666. 6:13.
3: Give me a child until they are seven and I will give you the person. The 7UP documentary series sought to investigate this claim. Join Kim Hoon and I as we discuss the most recent and final installment, 70UP.
0: That's Saskia from 9 o'clock this morning. All right, let's look at what's making news around the place. And the Herald Sun reports this morning that Victorian Premier Ben Carroll has pledged to make abortions free for Victorian women, committing up to $1,000 per procedure in a $30 million spending blitz that Labor hopes will wedge opposition leader Jess Wilson on reproductive rights. I tell you what, this Victorian election is going to be fascinating. Absolutely fascinating. The Australian Financial Review reports today that the competition regulator is sitting on a huge pipeline of cartel conduct cases and is preparing to launch its first investigations into possible price gouging by Coles and Woolworths, says Chairwoman Gina Cass-Gottlieb. The Daily Telegraph reports this morning that a tobacconist allegedly selling illicit cigarettes and vapes through a fast food style drive-through window, this is in Sydney, has been shut down by health inspectors. Joey's Mini Mart on Queen Street in Campbelltown.

0: Paramount advertises its drive-through service on signage at the front of the store, while a rear gate opens to a driveway running alongside the property. What else can I tell you? The Times out of London is reporting that the world's oldest shipwreck has been discovered off the coast of Turkey. Archaeologists have dated it to between 4,400 and 4,700 years old, which is the early Bronze Age, and is around the same time that the Great Pyramid was being built. God, that's awesome, isn't it? And speaking of old things, the home of London's oldest restaurant, which has hosted famous faces from Charles Dickens to Madonna over the past two centuries, has been given to the National Trust. Rules, I don't know whether you've been there, but that's the restaurant's name, Rules, originally opened in 1798 at 34 and 35 Maiden Lane in Covent Garden, and has outlasted empires, survived the Blitz, and fought off development plans. Isn't that awesome? On ABC Canberra Breakfast. By the way, my word of the day today, and it's sort of off the back of the ankle bracelets and nobody and the government walking away from it. My word of the day today is scofflaw. Scofflaw. And it's my word of the day because I just think it sounds awesome. Such an awesome sounding word, scofflaw. Do you know what it means? Scofflaw means a person who breaks the law. A person who breaks the law is scofflaw. It's spelled S-C-O-F-F-L-A-W. If you want to use it today and just show off to your friends and others, then yes, you're welcome. But it's my word of the day today, scofflaw. ABC Canberra Breakfast, you are with me, Ross Solly. Good morning, Ross, says Chris of Yass. I am very concerned as a Yass resident this morning. I've read the council's 40-page document, and its level of detail and analysis appears difficult to reconcile with the limited scope of the actions the council is proposing. The document seems to identify issues and considerations that would ordinarily call for a more comprehensive response. So I would appreciate clarification about how its findings informed the proposed actions and whether the council prepared the document in full or relied on external assistance. Well, they did get, Chris, I think if we go back to last week when I was talking to the council, they did get outside experts to look at the situation, and they came before the council and explained what they'd found. And basically they found that there were some serious issues there going into the future about whether they could sustain what was going on. But anyway, we will be talking about that a little bit later on. Very keen to hear from anyone this morning living in the Yass Valley region about what you think about a possible 76% rate increase over the next 3 to 4 years, which is pretty bloomin' steep. Drive.
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0: Yes, Alice Matthews, a couple more days on Drive and then she'll be back. If she can remember how to find it, she'll be back on the afternoon show. She hasn't been there for yonks. I think she filled in, went back there for a couple of days, but she did breakfast for a while, then she did mornings, now she's on Drive. As somebody pointed out last time, she is the Swiss Army knife of ABC local radio because she's just so adaptable. How are you going with our early morning quiz questions this morning? First of all, this is a famous battle from history. What is the name of the battle?
3: The Titanic Showdown between the last of the Anglo-Saxons, the last English king, Harold Godwinson, and the cruel, cold-eyed usurper, William the Conqueror, William of Normandy.
0: Yeah, what was the name of that battle? Someone says, is it the Bayeux Tapestry Battle? Well, I'm not going to grant that, no. And somebody else has said, let me see, it's a Battle of Normandy. No, Jenny from Marm Bateman, it's not that. But quite a few others have got it. And this person, who is this person?
4: When my late husband Michael Aris came to see me during my first term of house arrest, he told me that a friend had nominated me for the Nobel Peace Prize.
0: Yes, who is that person? So let me tell you who have got things, got at least one of these right this morning. Kerry in Palmerston. Dawn, good morning, Dawn. Suzanne heard Herkel Dirkling in 2614. Enjoy it, Suzanne. Farm Girl, Paddington, DK of Flory, Jeff 2650. Craig in Tuggers. Yeah, and a lot of people are saying, apologies for the spelling. Yeah, no, that's okay. You're given a pass. You're given a free pass this morning. John from Lynham. Lisa. Gordon from Yass. And Andrea in Aranda. Yes, Jenny from Murray Bateman. You've got it now. Spot on the money. Julie from Dunlop as well. All right. For our anniversary song this morning, it's a birthday anniversary today. In fact, yeah, Richard Carpenter turns 80 today. I love the Carpenters. Karen Carpenter has such a beautiful, beautiful voice. Richard Carpenter, of course, wrote a number of their great songs, including this one. You can sing along this morning if you like.

the Carpenters yesterday once more as we celebrate the 80th birthday of Richard Carpenter. This one, it's sadly Karen Carpenter died way too young. On the text line at 2 minutes to 6, this texter who signed off as Gundaroo. Hi, Ross. We too get no services from the

0: Coates Valley, but we have to pay for their pools, their council chambers, pathways and bike paths. So for us, no water, no waste, no rubbish removal. I'm not thrilled. And Caveman says, come on, Ross, we can't complain about rate rises in Yass. They need to pay for their shiny new building at the Craigo Mill site, says Caveman. All right, well done, everybody, including Christina, John in Holt, Louise 2902 and Trish, who've joined the list this morning of people who knew that this...
1: The Titanic showdown between the last of the Anglo-Saxons, the last English king, Harold Godwinson.
0: Love those guys. That's from The Rest Is History, by the way. It is the Battle of Hastings, which began this week in 1066, and this...
2: When my late husband, Michael Aris, came to see me during my
0: Aung first term Aung San Suu Kyi, who was awarded the Nobel Peace Prize on this day in 1991, hasn't covered herself in glory, it's fair to say, since then. Our three clues to the news for this morning. Can you identify any of those three songs? Thank you for your attention to this matter. It is 6 o'clock.
3: ABC News, good morning. I'm Anna Vito. The federal government has ceded ground on its proposed digital duty of care changes as it prepares to introduce the legislation to Parliament. Here's political reporter Jack Mackay.
4: The proposed changes would force social media companies to protect their users from harmful material. For children, this would include pornography or posts that promote eating disorders, while for adults, this would include content such as sexual violence. The government initially planned to give the Communications Minister of the day, the power to prescribe further categories of harm. But the proposal sparked backlash from the coalition, which likened it to censorship. Labor has now dumped the ministerial powers from the bill, which is due to be introduced to Parliament today.
3: More than 60 state and federal police have executed search warrants at four properties linked to a medical report writing company which helped veterans apply for compensation claims. Four Corners reporter Elise Worthington has more.
5: Dozens of AFP officers descended on properties in Queensland and New South Wales on Wednesday morning and removed evidence as part of an investigation into alleged fraud related to veterans' compensation claims. The Rosemary Centre is one of the for-profit operators that provides medical reports about veterans' physical and mental health conditions used by the Department of Veterans Affairs to decide on payments. DVA began auditing around 1,000 reports from the company last year over allegations some were inaccurate or had been improperly altered. A Four Corners investigation last week found some of the Rosemary Centre's reports for physical conditions were done over the phone without doctors seeing veterans in person. Owner Josh Tinning's home south of Brisbane was one of the properties searched yesterday. His lawyers previously told Four Corners he denies any wrongdoing.
3: Ukrainian President Volodymyr Zelensky says it's a pity his country's military has had difficulties with Starlink services and intelligence in the face of Russian attacks this week. The US President Donald Trump has publicly turned on Mr. Zelensky in recent days, abruptly lifting sanctions on Russian diesel and saying Ukrainians should replace their leader. Speaking in London alongside the UK Prime Minister Andy Burnham, Mr. Zelensky has conceded he's having some difficulties with the US at the moment.
6: I mean, there are lots of different surprises on which you can't count when you have real partnership, and we count on partnership with the United States. We just want to be very honest, very clear, and be strong partners.
3: Netflix plans to sack around 6% of its workforce, nearly 1,000 people, as the streaming giant makes what it calls wider organisational changes. The Associated Press has obtained a memo to employees from their co-chief executives announcing the cuts, with the product, tech, legal and human resources teams most affected. In the second financial quarter, Netflix earned nearly $5 billion and racked up revenue of $18 billion, up 9% and 13% respectively from the same period last year. Complaints to the ACT Ombudsman about unfair treatment by territory government agencies are up 27%. The Ombudsman's latest annual report reveals Housing ACT had the most grievances for issues including maintenance and repairs, living conditions, waiting lists and antisocial behaviour. ACT Ombudsman Ian Anderson says his office has achieved some positive outcomes.
7: Sometimes we might get an apology, sometimes we might get a refund or a waiver of a payment, sometimes it might be compensation. When it comes to Housing ACT, for example, Housing ACT agreed to actually deliver maintenance and repairs.
3: The architectural

0: firm working on concept designs for a covered stadium in Canberra's city centre expects the cost and not available land to be the biggest challenge. Canberra Airport has contracted global agency Populous to produce detailed designs and a feasibility study for a venue on the current site of the Archbishop's House at Regatta Place. Populous Senior Principal Al Baxter says his team walked the site yesterday and see no insurmountable issues.
1: There's a fair bit of room there, so we're confident we'll fit. There's a bit of a slope on site, so it's working how the stadium design will best fit with the slope and best work with the slope. Unfortunately, as each passing day, everything gets a little bit more expensive.
0: Sport and Liverpool have thrashed the Austrian club LASK 6-3 in European Soccer's Champions League. Bradley Barcola scored a hat-trick for the Reds in a dominant victory. Liverpool have now won their two opening matches of the competition. Elsewhere, Dutch club Feyenoord have beaten Italian side Como 3-2. Canberra's weather, partly cloudy, light winds this morning and a top of 18 degrees. A possible shower tomorrow and a top of 19. Right now it's 2 degrees at the airport but feels closer to -2. It's 3 in Tuggeranong, feels like 0. ABC News. Good morning, welcome to AM. I'm Rachel Mealy, coming to you from the lands of the Turrbal and Jagera people in Brisbane. The Greens and Coalition have teamed up to oppose a move to wind back private health insurance rebates for older Australians, arguing it'll hurt pensioners already struggling to pay the bills. Political reporter Evelyn Manfield has more.
2: A defiant health minister.
3: We intend to reintroduce this bill.
2: After suffering a blow in the Senate yesterday.
3: This is an absolute travesty. We saw the resurrection of the Noalition.
2: The Coalition and the Greens teaming up to effectively sink a government plan to end the more generous private health rebates for 65s and over and put them in line with other age groups. David Shoebridge is the leader of the Greens. Why should young Australians have to pay more for their private health than older people?
4: Well, I don't think any younger Australian wants to see a pensioner kicked off private health.
2: The government's proposal would have seen more than 3 million older Australians, including many pensioners, pay roughly $240 more a year for private health and result in tens of thousands of people giving up cover.
4: They literally want to take $1 billion out of the pockets of pensioners. That is a pretty extraordinary approach.
2: The policy was designed to save $3 billion and redirect those funds to more aged care beds.
4: If the government wants to get this measure through, we have said to them, you carve out the pensioners and we will pass this legislation, but we will not. We absolutely will not punch down on pensioners in the middle of a cost of living crisis.
2: Tim Wilson is the Shadow Treasurer. You're criticising them for spending too much, so shouldn't they be doing something to make savings?
5: Absolutely. The government should be finding ways to pare back costs within government and to make sure that taxpayers are getting bang for buck. The problem at the moment is they're turning around and introducing higher taxes that they didn't have the courage to take to an election and attacking people's health insurance that they also didn't take to an election.
2: Another issue where the government also needs support is its digital safety laws. Essentially, it's a move to, one, let users decide if they want to keep or ditch their social media algorithm, and two, put an obligation on social media companies, search engines and other sites to do more to prevent harm to users. The Butterfly Foundation's Mel Wilton says sites do need to be better regulated.
6: We know from a lot of research that's available that young people who are exposed to body image content are more likely to develop body dissatisfaction, which is one of the leading risk factors for the development of an eating disorder.
2: But the bill has enemies, including the US administration. Trade Minister Don Farrell says Australia's digital laws are consistently brought up with him.
7: They've been raised with me every time I've met with the Americans. We obviously have a difference of opinion. I've tried to explain to the Americans that our objective is to protect our citizens, particularly young people.
0: Trade Minister Don Farrell ending that report by Evelyn Manfield. Anglicare Australia is calling on the federal government to scrap the student income support payment known as youth allowance. It argues the rate falls short of the basic cost of living and instead young people should receive the same payments as other adults. Isabel Musali reports.
8: Curtin University Student Guild President Dylan Storer describes the government's youth allowance as essentially a poverty allowance.
9: Where students are not...

0: able to survive on it. The purpose of this allowance being put in place by the government back in the day was to allow students to focus on their studies and to get through a degree. With it being low, it means that we're getting less graduates out.
1: The Guild knows some students are sleeping in cars and couch surfing to get by.
0: People can't afford a roof over their head, let alone meals. The number of students that are skipping meals is increasing, and we're seeing these stories every day. The Guild is giving out more emergency financial assistance than we ever had before.
1: Anger Care Australia has also seen a surge in demand from young people. The not-for-profit's Victoria CEO, Paul McDonald, says that's why it's just completed its first report that focuses on the youth allowance payment. It calculates a recipient's weekly costs.
2: A young person in shared accommodation, we've assessed their rent, their food and their transport. They are short of $50. That is, they have to make up $50 just to afford those payments under the current youth allowance. And for a young person living on their own, they're $382 short a week.
1: And in what Anger Care calls the most generous scenario, a young person would have $34 left each week. That's if they live with their parents, don't pay rent, and half their food is covered. The reports come to the conclusion that if it's broken, don't fix it.
2: We're not saying improve the youth allowance rate. We're saying abolish it. It's a furphy. What the assumptions that a youth allowance rate is based on, that young people are getting a subsidised price in the supermarket, in the petrol station, in rents. They don't. They pay adult rates. So give them the adult rate in relation to the job seeker payment.
1: ANU Associate Professor Ben Phillips wasn't involved in this report. He's on the federal government's Economic Inclusion Advisory Committee. While he believes youth allowance should remain, he says the committee has been recommending a lift in payments.
3: My preference would be that both payments would be increased substantially. Probably the youth allowance payment can be a little bit lower than the job seeker payment. The main issue really is that both payments are too low. And so from that perspective, I do agree with the Anger Care report that there does need to be a substantial increase in both, because both of them are well below the poverty line, and we know that both of them have pretty high rates of financial stress.
1: In a statement, a spokesperson for Social Services Minister Tanya Plibersek said the annual youth allowance amount has been boosted by more than $3,800 since Labor came to government, and recipients can benefit from cheaper medicines, free TAFE, paid prac placements and increased bulk billing.
4: Isabel Massali. British entertainer Russell Brand has been described as a sexual predator who expected his every desire should be met on the first day of his trial for rape and sexual assault. Europe Bureau Chief Mazoe Ford was in court as the Crown Prosecutor opened her case.
5: Real Carmi Jones KC, who is leading this case, said the women did not know each other, they'd never met each other, and they came forward independently of each other. To remind you of the allegations, there are three charges of rape, three charges of sexual assault, and one of indecent assault across a 10-year period and six women between 1999 and 2009. Their paths crossed with Russell Brand through their employment, through social events, and some from attending his gigs as his career was taking off. The Crown Prosecutor described him as a ruthless, calculated and manipulative sexual predator. He said some of the women protested and said no, others had no opportunity to protest. His strong desire was for some form of sexual contact. It was indiscriminate and voracious. He would tell women what they wanted to hear. He pretended to be interested in them and causes that they supported. And sometimes it was within minutes of meeting them that he'd act. Afterwards, we heard he was indifferent, untroubled, and made excuses to get away. Women were simply a means to an end, was one of the direct quotes. Now, the Crown Prosecutor did ask the jury to remember that they must consider Russell Brand not as the 51-year-old man before them in the dock, but as a younger man, the 24-year-old to 33-year-old man he was at the time of these alleged offences. And she said that despite the passage of time, he was responsible for crimes committed at a young age. So that was her opening. And then we also heard from the first witness, a friend of Russell Brand, who said that he'd heard Brand say that he wanted to sleep with 5,000 girls, and that after he had slept with one of them, he admitted to the friend that

0: he'd gone a bit too far.
1: And Mazzoli, what's Russell Brand's demeanour like in court?
0: Well, he's only sitting about 2 metres away from me, Rachel, just in front of me in the glass dock. He's sitting up very straight in what appears to be a meditative state. He does have, though, a booklet full of photographs and some of the evidence that the Crown is relying on and that the jurors have, and I've had a look at that book as well. So from time to time, he's leafing through that. But he's listening intently to everything. He's not taking notes or anything, but taking it all in. I should remind our listeners, though, that he has pleaded not guilty to all of these charges. It's not yet clear if he'll give evidence himself. He's previously declined to answer police questions. Instead, he's given them written statements saying he doesn't remember the incidents, he never engaged in non-consensual sexual activity, and that the accounts of others had been reinvented or imagined. So this trial now to go for at least the next 6 weeks.
1: Mazzoli Ford there in London, and that's Early AM for today. In finance, oil is higher. The global benchmark Brent crude is $106 US a barrel. I'm Rachel Mealy. It's 6:15.
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3: Yes, it is. It's your Thursday morning edition of The Breakfast Show. How are you this morning?

0: I didn't think about it when I put this together, but More Than This seems like an appropriate song this morning for the poor folk of the Yass Valley region who are staring down the barrel at a rate increase of 76% over the next few years. We're going to be talking a little bit later on about that. On the text line, a few texts coming in. Jenny from Murrum Bateman says, can I blame my mistake in the quiz on the double shock, first, of having Yass Council news, the first item on the 5:30 news, and second, on learning of the scale of the rent increase? Yes, you are excused, Jenny from Murrum Bateman. I think that's a pretty good reason to be a little bit all over the shop this morning. My word of the day today is scofflaw. Scofflaw, which basically means, as Quilian points out on the text line, scofflaws scoff at the law by repeatedly breaking the law. Those with antisocial personality disorder, kleptomaniacs, and some with dementia are scofflaws. Yes, it's my word of the day today, and just because it's an awesome sounding word, scofflaw, but also, because we learned today that the ACT government has apparently walked away from its promise to bring in ankle bracelets for repeat offenders and for people let out in the community who are potentially scofflaws. But also there's, you know, this is, they were also talking about this for domestic violence perpetrators and others. The reason they say they're walking away from it is because it's going to cost about $18 million a year to administer. So you might think, okay, that's good. That's good. That's a good measure to get rid of if it's $18 million a year. But then others might say, well, it was promised back in 2024. And then even as late as January this year, Cabinet was giving Jacks the okay to go ahead with looking at options. Well, apparently the option that they've settled on is not having it at all. Now, Julie from Dunlop says, I'm disappointed about ankle bracelets. All those scofflaws reoffending while on bail need to be easily tracked. I read about alleged criminals reoffending every day being here in Canberra, says Julie. Good morning, Terry in Yass. Terry 2582. I'm waking up from a very stunned Yass Shire. This has been coming for some time. Years of incompetent administration cannot be fixed instantaneously. My alarm bells rang when my hometown of Tamora recently went through the consultation. The difference is that Tamora have had good services. The current rates are two-thirds that of Yass, and in our 20-plus years in Yass, we haven't seen anything like reasonable services. The water is rubbish. The roads, especially in town, are rubbish. We do have a good garbage collection service, though. With my experience of 40-plus years in public administration, getting angry is not the way. Getting smart and constructive is the way to go. Yeah, that's Terry's mentioned a few other things as well. Also on the text line, this is from Stu. Steve in Richo. Steve says, on the subject of the Powderfinger reunion, after supporting them at every past concert in Canberra for so many years, including the epic, including the epic tours with JBT, Silverchair and Jet, I was so excited to see them again, only to find out they've decided to leave Canberra off their new tour locations. It's pretty disappointing, Steve says, when a band forgets their original roots and becomes too big for the national capital of Australia. See if you can get old mate Bernard on for an interview about his new tour, as I'd love to know why they've forgotten us. Maybe it's a simple error of oversight. I don't know, Steve. It's frustrating, isn't it? Because, you know, we've always been good to them and they've got a big tent apparently. We've got lots of places we can put a tent. Maybe they'll reconsider. I'll try and get him on the show, Steve. That's what I will do. Try and get him on the show. Maybe not today, but very, very soon. Our three clues to the news this morning. Anna Vito in the newsroom was in very quick with song number one. How are you going? Any of these three songs sound familiar to you? 1300 681 666, 1300 681 666, or 0467 922 666 if you can help us out on that. Already a few people have got at least one of the songs, including, amongst others, Pat. Of course, Pat's always very, very good at this. Who else has got it? Helen from... no, not Helen from Fisher. Squeak from Barton has got it as well. Any other takers for our three songs this morning, for our three clues to the news? One other quick text on what's happening. Yes, Kerry in Palmerston, well done. Yass Valley Council, says this texter, which borrowed $50 million to build its new council chambers, cannot guarantee clean, non-smelly water will come out of town taps, cannot maintain its local roads and basic services. Now it wants to raise rates to unaffordable levels. Words fail me, says this listener. 21 past six on The Breakfast Show.
1: Give me a child until they are seven and I will give you the person. The 7UP documentary series sought to investigate this claim. Join Kim Hoon and I as we discuss the most recent and final installment, 70UP.

0: I tell you what, it's been difficult on the road to nowhere. Well, it hasn't been difficult. It's been fun on the road to nowhere this week because it's been extra challenging because every day I have different navigators helping me along the road to nowhere. Today I have Kate Charmstrong.
1: Good morning, Ross.
0: Good morning,
1: Good
0: Kate.
1: Morning.
0: How are you? Chief Navigator today. You're in the Chief Navigator's position. Normally that's Ainsley McGibbon's spot, so you've got the Chief Navigator's chair.
1: It's an honour.
0: And sitting in the dicky seat today, Evie Maguire. Good morning to you, Evie.
2: Good morning, Ross.
0: Great to have you both in here. Now, before we talk about what's happening around the place, I have a couple of... Here we go.

0: Yeah. ross@abc.net.au. I nearly threw you there with a tricky one, folks. ross@abc.net.au is the way to contact us on email, as Kevin from Old McGregor has. He says, Ross, I wanted to add some thoughts and suggestions to the current graffiti problem in Canberra at the moment. Now, we were talking about this yesterday, weren't we, Kate, about the Sydney and Melbourne buildings, which have just had a big facelift. And already that's gone out and they've had graffiti sprayed all over it. I've been living here full time, says Kevin. And for about 3 years, I've been coming down here regularly for computer support and family reasons. The current graffiti problem is really hurting this beautiful city. Lots of people don't come down because friends describe the problem. To reduce or fix the problem, you need to have a multi-phased approach. Firstly, the graffiti needs to be photographed, uploaded, and painted over as quickly as possible, ideally within 24 hours. But to do this, Kevin says, you need to have a team of volunteers, small businesses, and government workers who can do this depending on where the graffiti is. And they need to upload the photos to a government database, and the person doing the graffiti needs to be identified using an app AI, or be dobbed in by an associate for a reward. The painter needs to be fined, given community service. I reckon chuck an ankle bracelet on them while we're at it. That's my words, not Kevin's. And possibly given the opportunity to become a real artist, where fellow associates can do their thing in less visible areas, says Kevin. And Robert 2603 says, Ross, I've been following your discussion on aged care. Robert contacted me at ross@abc.net.au. As an elderly person with increasing health issues, I would not like to be going into our hospital or an aged care facility, particularly one that can't provide adequate levels of living standards. When the time comes that I cannot look after myself, I would prefer to walk into my GP and get a pill to send me on my way in my own chair and in my own home. It's my decision, no one else's. Benefits are not a burden on the state. I'd be happy. And a property would go onto the market for the housing crisis. By the way, says Robert, I'm not expecting to drop off the mortal coil anytime soon. Thank goodness for that, Robert. And thank you, everyone, for contacting me at ross@abc.net.au. It's so easy. All right, what else is making news this morning? We are going to be crossing out Mary Goods on her way out to Yass this morning, by the way, and just to take the temperature of the locals out there, to take the pulse. I told her to stick a pith helmet on and to wear a T-shirt that says, my name's Mary, I'm here to help, I think. Just
1: we should get her that T-shirt, Ross.
0: Hi, my name's Mary, I'm here to help.
2: And a hard hat, maybe.
0: Yeah.
2: With it on.
1: Yeah. Yep. Bit of Mary merch, if
0: yes.
1: you will.
0: Mary merch. Yes, what a great idea. I'm going to write that down. Kate, what else is making news this morning?
1: Ross, we've got some continued construction with Canberra's light rail network, the one that we all know and love. So from 8 p.m. tomorrow, Northbourne Avenue will be closed in both directions between Vernon Circle and Kooyong Street and Barry Drive until Monday the 19th of October.
0: So the whole weekend.
1: Yes.
0: So 8 p.m. tomorrow to what?
1: Till 6 a.m. on Monday. So for people to be aware on their weekend adventures, that's going to potentially have some disruptions.
0: Okay, yeah. That's worth repeating, actually. I'm going to write. So 8 p.m. tomorrow till 6 a.m. Monday. Okay, yep. Jot that down, folks, if you're thinking of coming into the city or traversing through the city. Don't go that way. Evie Maguire, what else is happening around the place?
2: Well, I just have to apologise first, Ross, because... Right. I woke up on the wrong side of the bed today,
0: everyone.
2: Oh, yes,
0: you did. Yes, you did.
2: I'm a bit of a grouch today.
0: Yes, she is, folks. She is.
1: She's not bad.
0: No, she's been good. She's been good.
2: But I don't know. I need help with lifting my spirits.
0: Right.
2: Have you got any tips on how to get that kick back in to my step?
0: No, certainly don't know. I know. Maybe listen. I'll tell you what. Some people have told me that listening into the ABC Canberra Breakfast Show could lift your spirits.
2: And your song, your farm song.
0: No, not, I can't play that today. That's, no.
2: Please, Ross.
0: No. Monday, the compromise is Monday and Friday, and I did slip it in the other day because I had that very lovely email from Quilian, ross@abc.net.au, but I can't do it more than that.
2: Okay.
0: So, anyway.
2: The thing I've got here is there's a new proposal for a Hungry Jack's drive-through in Wright. But what's interesting about this one is that 7 years ago, KFC tried to get a drive-through on that, on the same street.
0: On the same site?
2: On the same street.
0: Yep.
2: And it was knocked back because of traffic and pedestrian safety concerns. And it also raised concerns over the location to a playground and a school. And I did some digging.
0: Yeah.
2: And I found that this proposal for a Hungry Jack's is opposite a children's playground.
1: Mm.
0: So, okay, so they're saying that because it's opposite a children's playground, you shouldn't have a fast food drive-through.
2: Well, that was
0: restaurant.
2: The one 7 years ago, that it
0: right.
2: was near a playground. And then this proposal would be opposite.
0: On the same site?
2: On the same, no, not the same site, on the same street.
0: Right.
2: But also very close, opposite a playground.
0: Okay. So this has gone out for community consultation?
2: Yes. Yes.
0: I wonder whether the mood has changed
1: in the last seven years.
0: And it's interesting. So the main pushback was because it was close to a children's playground, you shouldn't have a drive-through.
2: And traffic concerns.
0: Traffic concerns.

0: pedestrian safety.
1: So not the smell of hamburgers wafting across.
0: No.
1: Although it wouldn't be, if it was KFC, it wouldn't be. I don't. Do they sell hamburgers? It wouldn't be hamburgers.
0: But this one is just down the road a little bit. So I wonder, you know, would the traffic concerns still be in place?
2: Yeah.
1: Mm.
0: Watch this space.
1: If you live in Wright, and I know we have some listeners in Wright, are you familiar with this? What's it? Do we know what the name of the street is, Evie?
0: I do have it here.
1: You look that up, and I'll just ask if anybody lives in Wright and knows anything about this proposal and why the community might be against it.
0: So the proposal is at the intersection of Gornell Street and Steve Irwin Avenue.
1: Steve Irwin Avenue?
0: I know. Also, didn't know we had that.
1: Isn't that awesome? all right. Well, if you live in Wright and you know about it and you know why people are against it, let me know. I'd be fascinated to know. Good morning, Phil from Farrah says, Ross, this is producer chat, not Ross banging on. Let the ladies speak. Aww. Phil, thank you for telling me how to do my show. I really, really appreciate it. But happy to have you on board. Thank you, Evie. Thank you, Kate, on ABC Canberra Breakfast. You are with me, Ross Solly. I am the host, believe it or not. It is 6:30.
3: ABC News. Good morning. I'm Anna Vito. The Greens are calling on the federal government to ensure pensioners are not affected by Labor's controversial planned changes to private health insurance for over 65s. The government wants to wind back the rebate that older Australians receive on their private health cover to free up billions of dollars for other aged care measures. Yesterday in the Senate, the Greens and the Coalition teamed up to effectively sink the government's plans. Greens leader David Shoebridge says his party will back the changes if Labor creates a carve-out for pensioners.
4: We have said to them, you carve out the pensioners and we will pass this legislation, but we will not, we absolutely will not punch down on pensioners in the middle of a cost of living crisis.
3: Residents in Yass, Murrum, Bateman and Sutton could be hit with a 76% increase to their rates following a council decision last night. Peter Lusted reports.
5: Financial modelling has found the Yass Valley Council needs to generate an extra $8.3 million from operations each year by 2027-28 just to maintain its financial position. Last night, councillors passed a motion 5-4 to take the rate hikes to community consultation. That means the council will spend 6 weeks taking three different options to the public. All of them will result in a 76% cumulative increase to rates over 4 years, but each option sees the increases staged differently. Ultimately, the council would also need the rate hike to be approved by the Independent Pricing and Regulatory Tribunal.
3: The latest ACT Ombudsman's annual report reveals most people who sought the independent body's help were unhappy with its service. The Ombudsman's office receives and considers complaints about the actions of territory government agencies, with complaints up 27% for the most recent year. ACT Housing was the most complained about agency, followed by ACT Policing and Access Canberra. Ombudsman Ian Anderson has acknowledged his office was not meeting its own benchmarks, particularly on timeliness.
6: A number of complaints we took over 12 months to resolve. And as I said, sometimes that's because it's a complex process of gaining the information we need from an agency or directorate so we can work through the matter.
3: The UN World Food Programme says intensifying fighting in Yemen has cut off life-saving aid to 800,000 people. Middle East correspondent Caitlin Kelly reports.
7: Aid groups warn there is a risk of humanitarian catastrophe as renewed fighting and blocked roads restrict access to Yemen's conflict zones. In the city of Taiz, under a tightening Houthi siege, 600,000 have no access to food assistance. The Red Cross says hospitals in the region are struggling with a sharp rise in war casualties and shortages of supplies. The Houthis said they'd targeted Saudi Aramco facilities on Wednesday local time as fierce fighting continues between the Saudi coalition and the rebel group. Caitlin Kelly, ABC News, Jerusalem.
3: In the United States, inflation has jumped by 3.7% in the year to September, in another setback for US President Donald Trump and his Republican Party before the midterm elections. America's editor John Lyons.
8: In his campaign for re-election in 2024, Donald Trump promised Americans that he would lower their cost of living. But the latest Bureau of Statistics figures show prices continue to rise, with energy prices more than 20% higher compared to 1 year ago due to the war with Iran. President Trump has claimed that reports of high cost of living are a Democrat hoax, and he's campaigning around the country arguing that energy costs will fall as soon as the Iran war is over. Latest opinion polls suggest the Democrats have a strong chance of winning the House of Representatives and the possibility of also taking the Senate.
3: Pope Leo is back on his feet after surgery to remove cancer on his lung. Eliza Getzey reports.
2: World leaders, senior cardinals at the Vatican and Catholics across the globe have offered prayers for Leo after he had part of his right lung removed. The Pope has been diagnosed with lung adenocarcinoma, the most common form of lung cancer. The Vatican says his recovery is progressing well. The 71-year-old is up and walking in his hospital room and eating normally. At Rome's Gemelli Hospital, he had plenty of supporters, from staff to relatives of other patients, like Raffaele Nardella, who says he hopes Leo will be able to return to lead the church because he says we need someone like him. Leo is due to tour Uruguay, Argentina and Peru next month, and the Vatican says nothing has changed regarding those plans.
3: Briefly in sport, the Australian women's cricket team has defeated Bangladesh by 8 wickets in the third game of their one-day series in Brisbane for a clean sweep of the series. Opening bowler Megan Shute named a player of the series. Partly cloudy, a top of 18 degrees in Canberra today. Right now 2 at the airport, but feels more like 0. It's 3 in Tuggeranong. ABC News.
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1: Anna Vito was just asking me, am I feeling a bit spicy today? Not particularly. Nah, I feel all right. It's a Thursday. Miriam says, Evie, to lift your spirits, I highly recommend listening to the Duck Song. What's the Duck Song? Do we know what the Duck Song is? I don't know what the Duck Song is. I listen to it whenever I'm sad and it's never failed to cheer me up, says Miriam. Now, on the text line, Brendan from Canberra says, Ross, at that price you mentioned, this is for the ankle bracelets, which the government has now said that we're not going to go ahead with it because it's too expensive. It's about $18 million a year, apparently. Brendan says, at that price, are the ACT government ankle bracelet monitors being bought from Cartier? Nothing says home detention election promises like the latest spring jewellery collection, says Brendan. We are trying to get some more information, Brendan, and maybe a breakdown of the costs here. But yes, that's what's been quoted in the Canberra Times this morning, $18 million a year. And so the government said, yeah, nah, let's not worry about it. Now, some other stuff to our 3 clues to the news this morning. How are we going with this? Yeah, one. There are 3 songs there, believe you me. 1-300-681-666-0467-922-666. A couple of other texts that have come in. This is. One listener says, wasn't Bernard Fanning of Powderfinger fame only here recently with Paul Dempsey performing as a duo? Yes, he was here recently because I interviewed him. And he was very excited. He told me he was excited and he loves coming to Canberra, he told me. Something for Kate have also been tapped on the shoulder to open for Powderfinger. And this is Brett from Greenway. All right, if you weren't outraged about Powderfinger not coming here, Brett from Greenway says the final Belinda Carlisle tour has been announced for next year and Canberra has been forgotten. I'm not impressed as she's been here many times since the 80s. Brett, where else is she? Okay, what I need to know is she going to places like Wollongong and Newcastle? Because if she's going there, then I'm going to be outraged. If she's only going to like Sydney and Melbourne and Perth or whatever, okay, but if she's going to Wollongong and Newcastle and not coming to Canberra, that's going to be, that'll really get up my nose. And then Suzanne, formerly of Tuggeranong, has a question which listeners might be able to help Suzanne with this morning because I can't. Suzanne says, the Aung San Suu Kyi clue this morning made me nostalgic for the high school rock competition. Do you know what happened to it? Does it still exist? Do we still have the high school rock competition? Suzanne goes on to say, our son was a set builder for the Corwell High School's entry depicting the coup in Birmingham.

0: and imprisonment of Aung San Suu Kyi. It was a brilliant show which made it all the way to the New South Wales state finals. Corwell High was often put down unfairly, and they did such a fantastic job with this show and competition. Thank you, Suzanne. I don't know whether they still have the school rock competition. If somebody listening knows, can you let us know? And let us know how we're going. Have we had any good entries? I mean, all entries must be great. But have we had any really awesome entries recently?
1: And jumped up on the hay. We are free-roving bovines. We run free today.
2: We will fight freedom.
0: Yes, time to catch up with our Queanbeyan and surrounding districts correspondent, Peter Butcher Lindbeck. Good morning to you, Butcher.
3: Good morning, Rob.
0: You okay, mate?
3: Yeah, come.
0: What's been happening out there? You sound a bit croaky this morning. You've been working too hard, have you?
3: Oh, maybe. Well, yeah, that goes with the territory, mate. You know,
0: it's too
3: hard and over.
0: Are you going to prepare for Christmas?
3: Oh, yeah, here it comes, mate. Yeah, beautiful. Yeah, like it's only a couple of months now, so we start getting people telling us exactly how many days there is to go. And
0: yeah. Have you got when do you, Butcher? Do you have a date for when you start putting up the? Because I know you love getting into the festive spirit.
3: Yeah.
0: When do you start putting up the Christmas decorations in the front of the butcher shop?
3: Well, we start taking orders just after the long weekend that's gone. You know, yeah, we try and hold off until then.
0: Yep.
3: Just because we don't want that getting put in our mind.
0: Yep.
3: And we put up decorations. It's like the day before Christmas.
0: Oh, yeah.
3: And we just put up three baubles and a piece of shiny stuff.
0: And you wear that same blue and Santa hat that you've been wearing now for 40 years.
3: Yeah.
0: Which smells like sausages.
3: A little bit of snag there.
0: Yeah. You're such a Grinch.
3: Yeah. Hey,
0: now, Butch, the Bungendore show's coming up.
3: Yep. It's on Sunday. October the 25th, it's got all sorts of things, but this is a new sort of thing. You can enter your dog in there for dog races.
0: Yep.
3: So it's not greyhounds or anything, or you can bring your greyhound.
0: Yep.
3: Because they have different sizes and categories, and also high jump for your dog. You know, so if you've got a, you know, any of these talented dogs, I think it only costs you...
0: High jump for dogs.
3: Yeah, high jump for dogs.
0: That's nice.
3: It's called the flat cap dog race.
0: Yep.
3: And there's going to be a mechanical bull that the Bungendore people have invited Roth Bolly to come down there.
0: No, they haven't. I have not received that invitation.
3: No, well, you'd hear it amongst the sound of banjos fucking in the background, and they said Roth Bolly, because he's from the farm.
0: Yeah, grew up on a farm, in fact.
3: He grew up on a farm, and he will be able to ride this bull.
0: Yeah.
3: And so people are really pushing down there in Bungendore to have Ross Bolly on that mechanical bull.
0: Do you know, I lived in Port Hedland for a year in the top of Western Australia, Butch, and one of the two big pubs there, on Friday night it had the bucking bull, like a mechanical bucking bull in the front bar. And you can imagine from about 11 o'clock onwards at night just how ugly that got. And like every week without fail, people were being carted off on stretchers and that because they had about 16 beers and they thought they could ride a bucking bull.
3: Yeah, look at me go.
0: Exactly. Watch me. Make sure. And we didn't have mobile phones back then, so we couldn't even film it. But they'd say, watch this. Take a photo of me on the bull. And then, boom, off they go. Now, Butcher, what's happening with the Crawford Street intersection? Because that is a very, very busy part of Queanbeyan.
3: It is. And you've had access across Monaro Street through Crawford Street all while this work's going on. But as of this Friday, it's going to be closed all day Friday because the big crane that's there is getting pulled down. So it's going to be closed Friday. It's going to be open on Friday night just to help people get around the town one more time.
0: Yeah.
3: Then it's going to be closed Saturday and it's going to be closed all the way up until December until the whole thing gets reopened.
0: Wow.
3: So the town is going to get a little bit more messy.
0: But at the end of that, Butcher, is it going to be better?
3: Yes. Well, is it? Yeah, that's a good question. I'm sure it's got to be better.
0: Yeah.
3: It's got to be
0: better. You'd hope so, wouldn't you?
3: Yeah, but it looks very similar to me.
0: So that's a good heads up. So Crawford Street, Friday during the day closed, open Friday night, but then closed again Saturday till December. That's the Crawford Street intersection. Australia Day Awards, Butcher, it's time to talk about people who are doing great things in the region.
3: Yes, it's time to put in nominations for that. And those nominations, the opportunity is open until the

0: Easy.
1: Can't make it any easier than that. Yep. Now, Butcher, I know that you love chatting with customers when they come in to order their sausages and some chops, maybe. I understand a bloke came in looking a little bit off kilter this week. He'd had a run-in, had he, Butcher, with some wildlife.
0: Yeah, you never know where these yarns are going to go.
1: Yes.
0: But this old fella, who I've seen walk around a lot just near the golf club, and I drive past the other golf course, and I've seen him walking around down there a bit, but I noticed him one day when I drove past, and he had a big long stick, and it was about 7 foot long, and he was getting attacked by a magpie.
1: Oh, no.
0: It was bloody funny. It was funny. Anyway, he came in the shop, and I had about three or four customers in the shop. I was on my own serving, and I said, mate, you made my day the other day. You're not going to like where this goes eventually, but it's funny to me.
1: Yeah.
0: Anyway, I said, you made my day. And I said, I didn't know whether you were going jousting or what you were doing, but that big stick you had and that magpie, it made me laugh.
1: Yeah.
0: And he said, there was nothing to laugh about. He hit me in the head and nearly knocked me out, and I had to hang on to the telegraph pole. And I said, oh, it's still funny, mate. I'm laughing. I shouldn't laugh, did I? But I laughed. Anyway, but there was a lady there in the shop as well, and she said, I used to live in Yarralumla when I was a kid. And, you know, this was 60 years ago, and she said, at the school near where I lived, there was these magpies, and they used to attack us all the time there as well. And I said, oh, that's funny. I said, my wife's Uncle Red used to live in Yarralumla, and the school used to ring him up and ask him to come down and shoot the magpies.
1: Oh, no.
0: Yeah, but it's 100 years ago. And I said, Uncle Reg. And she said, Reg, from Yarralumla? And I said, yeah? He said, he shot my cat too.
1: Oh, no. By accident or?
0: No, because the cat climbed up on his
1: Reg.
0: Scary, Avery.
1: Reg.
0: With some parachute.
1: Oh, yeah. So not like, yeah, just to give it a bit of a shake-up, Butcher.
0: Yep, and she said, my ginger cat, and it was so where this conversation led, and I couldn't help laughing a little bit there too, but yeah, I took back all my laughter. I wish I didn't laugh, but I couldn't help it.
1: No.
0: But you've got to look out where these conversations go.
1: Absolutely, you do.
0: To find out someone's poor old... But he was all right, the cat.
1: Oh, yeah, and I think you got your comeuppance from laughing at the poor local resident with his 7 foot jousting stick keeping the magpie. Exactly.
0: He's a bit frothy with me, the old fella.
1: I can imagine. Yeah, I don't think he would have seen the humour, Butcher.
0: Don't doing that either. Now.
1: No, exactly
0: it was
1: right.
0: A long time ago.
1: People don't shoot magpies anymore. It's frowned upon.
0: No way in the world. We've got about 10 pet ones on our back veranda, mate.
1: Yeah, I'm not surprised because you always smell of sausages. Good on you, Butcher Lindbergh. Our Queanbeyan and surrounding districts correspondent, 13 minutes to 7 on The Breakfast Show. You are with me, Ross Solly. Our three clues. Give us a call, send us a text if you can identify any of those three songs for us this morning. We're going to be crossing out to Yass next to find out... Well, we're going to speak to one of the councillors who voted against the rate increase, find out why she's against it.

0: This is the Lemonheads version of Mrs. Robinson. Got the thumbs up from Squeak from Barton. Don't mind this version at all. We were asking earlier this morning about the... Well, I asked if anyone out in Wright had any thoughts on this new proposal for a Hungry Jack's, which apparently 7 years ago or so, they tried to put a KFC out there and the local residents, because it was opposite a school, and the local residents complained and got it overturned. Now they're trying again with a Hungry Jack's. Good morning, Ross, says Leslie from Wright. In my opinion, the proposed Hungry Jack's site will make an already terrible traffic situation worse. Two supermarkets, two fast food shops, a cafe, chemist, hairdresser, together with existing poor car park, pedestrian access and a ramp design, makes me avoid this otherwise convenient facility. There is already a litter issue from the fast food wrappers dropped at the playground. It's not a good plan, says Leslie from Wright. Well, also coming across on the text line this morning, not a good plan to jack up rates in the Yass region by up to 76%. It was a hotly debated topic last night at a Yass council meeting. Councillor Fleur Flannery was one of those taking part in the debate. And I understand, Councillor, that you were against this proposal. Good morning to you.
1: Good morning, Ross. Very much against.
0: Why?
1: I think the large part of our debt is related to building the council chambers. Something like $3.6 or $3.8 million in repayments per year. And, you know, four of the members that voted for this decision, and it is a decision, not to put up the rates but to go out to community consultation, they were in council at the time and they made decisions then about Yass's finances. In 2019, you know, our cash reserves were low, but still... They pressed ahead. Yes, we did need a new council chambers, but no, we probably didn't need one that was going to cost in the range of $50 million. That's not what it's cost, but that's what was borrowed.
0: Mm-hmm. Mm-hmm. So they went ahead. You now find yourself... I mean, do you agree, Councillor Flannery, that the council is in a bad way financially? You've got some problems out there, haven't you?
1: Yes, definitely we've got problems. And yes, we do need to do something about it. But, you know, since I've been a councillor for 2 years, nothing's changed. Like, well, yes, we've handed back $10 million for the Craigo Mill, but we've got a government grant to, you know, in place of that. But there's no serious change in operations. You know, Ross, I cut my teeth in TAMS. Like, I was the director of their open space. We knew how to be efficient in many of our operations. And, of course... You know, there's always pros and cons, but, you know, the administration in the council has spent a lot of time getting consultants in, doing this, doing that. You know, most of our council meetings are about items that we can't fund. There's very little dialogue about what, you know, what are our costs? Why is the Yass's water so high? Why is it the highest in the state?
0: Yeah, well, they're good questions. So do you have an idea, do you have a plan, a better plan that you think would be easier to sell to the Yass community and Yass and surrounding districts for how to recover this money if it's not going to be a rate increase? Because you've got to do something, Councillor Flannery.
1: Yes, definitely. I mean, Yass has a portfolio of properties and we've got our property manager in. That's one area to look at. I'm not denying that we do need more money. I feel that we need to look at our services. We don't need gold-plated roads. We need to negotiate better with some of our providers, such as HumeLink. There's a massive HumeLink project going on in Yass. And you know what? The Yass Council receives no cash amount from HumeLink to repair our roads. They've got a grading operation. I mean, there's things...
0: When you say, now, for listeners who are not familiar, HumeLink, that's the New South Wales government operation, is it?
1: Yes, so it's building the big transmission lines there, you know, bringing B-doubles down many of our rural roads. And the Yass Council has an arrangement where they grade the roads and at the end of it they go back and go, oh, it's really bad, you need to fix it. I mean, that's disgraceful.
0: Mm. A few people texting in this morning saying, look, we wouldn't be so annoyed about this if we were getting good services from the council, but our water's not up to scratch. Some people are saying the roads are actually really bad, Councillor, and they need more attention. But people feel that they're not getting the services they need from the council. Do you think that's a fair criticism?
1: I do think it's a fair criticism. I mean, there's ways that council can reduce its costs without diminishing all its services. There's small ways, there's larger ways. And I definitely feel with the people of Yass that we can do better, that we can look at our service delivery, we can look at how we prioritise actions and deliver a better service for people of Yass. You know, most of the economic modelling is showing what we need for our roads based on an asset management plan that's kind of, I wouldn't say it's gold plating, but do we need everything to be, you know, of a certain standard all the time? You know, can I know that sounds a bit odd, but, you know, our playgrounds and things, for example, are there ways that we can make, you know, some of them that are higher use to be more service, some of our roads, apply for more grants, being much more aggressive in the way we're trying to reduce our costs.
0: Do you have confidence, Fleur Flannery, in the people who are running the show at the moment? I'm not talking about the council, but the administrators, the people who are running the council, the paid people. Do you have confidence in the show that they're running or not?
1: Look, I definitely think they're doing their best and they do what the council is directing them to do. And at the moment, the focus has all been about raising rates. There hasn't been really any innovative thought from the council as well about how we might do it other than, oh, gosh, can we do this a bit cheaper? Not sure. No, maybe. Oh, we might have a pump track at Murray Bateman. Oh, gosh, we don't have money for that. Oh, well, you know, we need to be much more professional.
0: It'll be interesting. Do you expect most people will? It's going out for community consultation. I can't imagine that most people will say, yay, this is great. Let's have 76% increase in our rates. What do you think the level of pushback will be?
1: Look, Ross, I hope the level of pushback is high because I think it's time for us to stand up and be accountable to ourselves. Like, we, you know, it might be up. What they're estimating is it works out to be $5 a week per household, much higher for farmers and different businesses. But really that takes away from the existing economy. That $5 a week could be spent on, you know, kids are joining a sporting club, all of those things. So yep, it is a high cost.
0: We will be speaking to the mayor next hour, but appreciate your thoughts on this, Councillor Fleur Flannery. Thanks for your time this morning.
1: Thank you.
0: That's Yass Valley Councillor Fleur Flannery on this meeting last night. Quite feisty, and the decision to potentially increase rates over the next couple of years by 76%. Thanks, Bristow from Cook, who's told us there's been a 3-car rear-end accident at the Glenlock intersection. Police are in attendance and traffic is very slow. Thanks, Bristow. So that is at the Glenlock intersection, 3 cars rear-ended, or I guess 2 of them would be, at the Glenlock intersection. So be aware of that. So we had The Last Goodbye by Jeff Buckley, Tears of a Clown by Smokey Robinson, and Behind Closed Doors by Charlie Rich. Well done, everybody. Can you work out what the story is, though? It's a bit obscure, but, you know, sometimes that's the way we roll here on The Breakfast Show. Helen Reed is the duty forecaster at the Weather Bureau. Gee, it got a bit chilly again this morning, Helen.
2: Oh, good morning. I thought you were about to say that I was a bit obscure.
0: No. Perish the thought.
2: Well, yes, no, it was chilly this morning. Yeah, got down to 1.5 at the airport, about 2.5 in Tuggeranong. So, yes, a nice clear skies, dry air, not much in the way of a breeze did mean that we got that sense of chilliness. So we also have a fairly chilly day ahead. There is the idea that there might be a couple of clouds around, but there'll be a bit of sunshine as well. So we'll just have to cope with the 18 degrees for our top temperature, which is like we've got numbers that are considerably like average according to September. It's just a little bit late because we're now in halfway through October.
0: Yeah. The rain tomorrow, how much are we going to...
2: Average September day.
0: Yeah, how much rain do you reckon we'll get tomorrow?
2: Oh, yeah, there's a little bit of shower activity that might drift in from the coastline. If you get something like actually into your rain gauge, you can definitely write home about that one. We actually got some rain. It's really not looking like very much at all. It's all happening elsewhere and just be on the edges of it.
0: Yeah, and then a pretty clear weekend by the sounds of things. Helen, great to chat with you. Have a great day.
2: Thank you. You too.
0: It's time for the new 7 o'clock.

0: Yass Valley residents facing a 76% increase on their rates. The federal government forging ahead with a controversial private health rebate plan for over 65s. Tensions worsen between Ukraine and the United States. And Pope Leo thanks well wishes for their prayers after surgery for lung cancer. This is ABC Canberra News. Good morning, I'm Anna Vito. The Yass Valley Mayor says council will spend the next 6 weeks talking with the community about the need for a major rates increase. Councillors voted 5-4 last night to put three proposals out for public consultation. All would result in a 76% increase in rates over 4 years. Recent independent modelling concluded the council needs an additional $8.3 million annually by 2027-28 to maintain its financial position. But Yass Mayor Jasmine Jones says last night's council vote was not a commitment to the increase.
1: Well, I should stress that this is not a decision to go for a special rate variation, but it is a commitment to looking at those realities with our community of where council is at financially. So it's important that we engage in a number of ways. We'll be doing boots on the ground engagement.
0: The federal government is planning to forge ahead with controversial changes to private health insurance for over 65s. Labor suffered a major setback yesterday when the Greens and Coalition teamed up in the Senate to sink the proposed changes. The government plans to reintroduce the bill to Parliament today, which is aimed at winding back the rebate older Australians receive on their private health cover to free up billions of dollars for other aged care measures. But the Shadow Treasurer Tim Wilson says Labor never took the changes to an election.
2: The Parliament is actually rebuffing the government because they were cowards and didn't take their cuts to healthcare and their increased taxes to the Australian people.
0: Meanwhile, legislation which would allow Australians to turn off their social media algorithms is also expected to be introduced to federal parliament today. The government's so-called My Feed, My Way proposal is aimed at giving social media users greater control of what they see online. The legislation will also require tech companies to take steps to protect Australians from harmful online content, such as sexual violence or child abuse. Dozens of AFP officers have executed search warrants in Queensland and New South Wales linked to a business which provided medical reports for veterans' compensation claims as part of an alleged fraud investigation. Four Corners reporter Elise Worthington has more.
3: The Rosemary Centre provided medical and psychiatric assessments for veterans to submit as evidence to support claims for compensation from DVA. The department began auditing around 1,000 reports last year over allegations some were inaccurate or had been improperly altered. Yesterday, dozens of state and federal police and DVA staff searched four locations in Queensland and New South Wales linked to the company's owner, Josh Tinning, who's a Navy veteran. The integrity of medical reports is critical as they're used to determine claims paid to veterans, which can run into hundreds of thousands of dollars. DVA digital forensics experts will now examine the evidence seized. Tinning has previously denied wrongdoing and said he's always acted for the best interest of veterans.
0: Architects developing potential designs for a new city stadium in Canberra say parking should not be an issue based on the experience of similar venues overseas effectively using existing infrastructure. Canberra Airport has contracted global firm Populous to produce concept designs and a feasibility study for an enclosed lakeside stadium on the current site of the Archbishop's House at Regatta Place. Senior Principal at Populous, Al Baxter, says it would not be appropriate to add a parking station to the plans.
4: There are actually so many parking stations in a close walk right by the stadium. And that's what's been such a success in Christchurch is on the weekends when all the parking for the city users is used far less. That's when the stadium events are usually on.
0: Aid groups warn Yemen is at risk of a humanitarian catastrophe as renewed fighting restricts access to the conflict zone. Middle East correspondent Caitlin Kelly reports.
5: Life-saving aid has been cut off from 800,000 people in Yemen because of intensified fighting, according to the UN World Food Programme. In the city of Taiz, under a tightening Houthi siege, 600,000 have no access to food assistance. The International Red Cross says hospitals in the region are struggling with a sharp rise in war casualties and shortages of supplies. The Houthis said they had targeted Aramco facilities on Wednesday local time in Saudi as strikes continue between the Saudi-led coalition and the rebel group. Caitlin Kelly, ABC News. Jerusalem.
0: Ukraine's President Volodymyr Zelensky says he's disappointed Elon Musk's SpaceX has restricted Starlink services. Here's Europe correspondent Catherine Diss.
6: The limitation on the use of Starlink services and suggestions the US has held back intelligence on incoming ballistic missile attacks comes amid worsening tensions between Kyiv and Washington. The US President Donald Trump wants an energy ceasefire to prevent the price of oil and diesel rising further ahead of the midterm elections. Moscow has continued to hit Ukrainian energy targets. For the second night in a row, Russian ballistic missiles landed without an air raid alert after intelligence of the strike wasn't shared. On the same night, Starlink services were restricted, impacting critical battlefield communications and drone operations.
0: SpaceX boss Elon Musk says the US government owns and controls the Starshield defense system used by Ukraine. He says the US military and ultimately the president decide any limits on its speed or usage. The prosecutor at the trial of British entertainer Russell Brand on sex offences has described him as a ruthless predator. Europe correspondent Mazoe Ford reports from London.
7: Russell Brand arrived at Suffolk Crown Court with his wife for the first day of his trial.
8: I feel blessed. I feel, of course, concerned but hopeful that this process will lead to good outcomes for everybody involved.
7: He's pleaded not guilty to three counts of rape, three counts of sexual assault, and one count of indecent assault relating to six women from 1999 to 2009. In opening her case, Crown Prosecutor Real Carmi Jones KC said none of the women knew each other and all came forward independently. She said the evidence would show Mr. Brand to be a ruthless, calculated and manipulative sexual predator.
0: Pope Leo has thanked fellow Catholics for their prayers in his first message since he underwent surgery for lung cancer in Rome. Cyan Valance has more.
9: Pope Leo was diagnosed with a common form of lung cancer after a 90-minute surgery in Rome that removed part of one lung on Tuesday. In his first message since the surgery, the pontiff thanked Catholics for their prayers and said he was grateful for those who had shared their own experiences. It's understood the growth was caught at an early stage and doctors say his recovery is proceeding as expected. Pope Leo has cancelled all his public appearances for the next week but still plans to travel to South America next month.
0: And a shipwreck site has been discovered off the coast of Turkey, believed to date back 4,500 years. The wooden structure has not survived, but many ceramic pots on the sea floor have been recovered. Australian archaeologist Dr. Karen Soeder is part of the team investigating the site and says the items are being scientifically analysed to understand what they were used for and how old they are.
10: I do think that we can say that this is the oldest shipwreck. A lot of time and effort has been gone into trying to understand the dating of the shipwreck, which we can do through the ceramics. There was further work to be done, further study to be done, which might fine-tune those dates. But I think at this stage, we can certainly say that this is at the very early edge of what we know about ancient shipping.
0: Finance US stocks dropping towards their worst day since July following the latest signal that inflation is getting worse. The Dow Jones is down 0.1%. The oil Brent crude is up at $106 a barrel, Australian dollar lower at 69.6 US cents. With sport is Jared Coote.
11: Kangaroos coach Kevin Walters is confident his playing group is ready to add to the history of the Australian jumper when the Rugby League World Cup gets underway tonight. Australia take on New Zealand in the tournament opener at Sydney Football Stadium. The hosts are looking to win a fourth tournament in a row and make it 13 trophies from 17 editions. Walter says they can handle the pressure from other nations, including the Kiwis.
12: We're the Kangaroos. It's a rich history with the Kangaroos and the jumper and the success of the jumper. And it's this squad now, this group of men that need to take that jumper forward. And I've got great respect for them and I believe that's what we can do. We will do.
11: Australia have defeated Bangladesh by 8 wickets in Game 3 of their women's one-day cricket series in Brisbane to ensure a clean sweep of the series. The hosts took just under 23 overs to

0: reached their target of 173, with Elise Perry and Annabelle Sutherland notching half centuries in an unbroken partnership of 137. Opening bowler Megan Shute was named player of the series after taking 4 for 16 to finish with 10 wickets from the three games. And FIFA President Gianni Infantino will face the soccer leaders who want him gone today in his first meeting with the governing body's leadership since the collapse of his plan to sell a stake in its tournaments.
1: Canberra's weather, partly cloudy light winds this morning and a top of 18 degrees after a low around 1 degree. It's 4 at the airport but feels like 1. It's 4 degrees in Tuggeranong but feels closer to 2 degrees. It's 6 degrees in Dixon now. ABC News.
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3: Welcome to your Thursday morning edition of the ABC Canberra Breakfast Show. Yes, that's where you've landed right now. Jolly good morning this morning to the very fine folk living in the Yass region, or if you're covered by the Yass Council, because not only are you waking up for a very cold morning this morning, but also to the news that your rates might be going up by 76%.
4: From 8 p.m. tomorrow, Northbourne Avenue will be closed in both directions between Vernon Circle and Kooyong Street and Barry Drive until Monday the 19th of October.
3: So the whole weekend. When is the ACT going to introduce these ankle bracelets that they've been promising since 2024? And they continue to put it off and put it off. Well, I can tell you the news this morning. Apparently the government has decided we're not going to get them. It's too expensive, so we're not going to get them.
5: There's a new proposal for a Hungry Jack's drive-through in Wright. But what's interesting about this one is that 7 years ago, KFC tried to get a drive-through on the same street.
3: On the same site.
5: On the same street.
3: Yep.
5: And it was knocked back because of traffic and pedestrian safety concerns. So the proposal is at the intersection of Gornell Street and Steve Irwin Avenue.
3: When do you start putting up the Christmas decorations in the front of the butcher's shop?
6: We put up decorations like the day before Christmas.
3: Oh, yeah.
2: 666 ABC Canberra. Breakfast with Ross Solly.
3: He's such a Grinch. Good morning, everybody. It is The Breakfast Show with me, Ross Solly. Great to have your company. This listener says the service, this is on the Yass, and we're going to be talking to the mayor later this hour out there at the Yass Valley Council, where they're now looking at rate increases of 76%. This listener says the services to the township of Yass is light years ahead compared to the services of the small villages and towns that falls under their jurisdiction. I'm in Gundaroo. No town water, no sewer, no garbage collection. The roads are an absolute disgrace and they want to charge more for the same. Sack the lot of them, says this listener. Well, I'll be speaking to the mayor later. I'll put that to them, to her, when she joins us. Just repeating that accident, I think it was Brisso who contacted us to say there was a 3-car rear-end accident right at the Glenlock intersection, police in attendance, and the traffic around there is very slow. If you have any more information, if you're in that area, or you can provide us with any updates, please do, so that we can pass it on to our listener this morning and make sure that they avoid that area. But at the Glenlock intersection, apparently, 3 cars involved in that one. So I've been telling you this morning, and reported in the Canberra Times today, that apparently the ACT government has now taken the decision not to proceed with the ankle bracelets for people let out of the Alexander McConachy Centre. Now, this was first promised back in 2024. Andrew Barr made quite a big thing of it, that it was going to be introduced here, just like in other jurisdictions. Then it was delayed and delayed a bit longer. And now, apparently, it's been decided that it's not worth proceeding with. Caitlin Tough is, well, she hasn't been in the job for very long, but this is one of the first big issues she's going to have to wrestle with as the Minister for Correctional Services. Caitlin Tough, good morning to you.
7: Good morning, Ross. Thanks for having me on.
3: No, you are welcome. So can you confirm we're not going to proceed with the ankle bracelets?
7: Yeah, at this time we're not going ahead with it. The decision was made a couple of months ago by the previous minister, Minister Patterson. One of the first things I got a briefing on in this role was how a scheme would operate, the cost of the scheme, and the decision that that money is better spent in other places in corrections and in keeping victim survivors safe in domestic violence. And at this time, electronic monitoring is not that way to do it.
3: So I think the price tag we were looking at, I've seen quoted $18 million a year. Is that right?
7: Yeah, that's the price tag I've been briefed on.
3: Right. So why was it ever promised? I mean, I

0: I know it was before your time, Caitlin Tough, but this was promised. Andrew Barr championed this back in 2024. I understand that as recently as January this year, at a cabinet meeting, Jax was told to proceed with investigations in this. So even as late as then, the government was still, your government was still talking about it.
1: Yep. It's like, it is a good idea to have electronic monitoring in our community. It's just the size of the ACT, the cost of operating a system at this time is just not a feasible way of monitoring, particularly perpetrators of family, domestic and sexual violence, when there are other ways we could be spending that money in corrections and in victim survivor safety.
0: Okay, but isn't one of the ideas behind ankle bracelets so that you free up space in the prisons, so that you could actually let some people out who might otherwise be taking up beds? And we know, and you know, Minister, that Alexander McConaughey Centre is almost overflowing. Isn't one of the whole reasons for the ankle bracelets so that you could let people out who could be trusted to be outside but also should be monitored?
1: Look, it is definitely one way that we could free up space in the AMC and allow people to transition into the community. And that's, you know, definitely something we're working on in corrections as a whole, is how do we help people with that transition out. But on the same time, we have to weigh the safety and the rights of the victim survivors, of particularly when it comes to perpetrators of family, domestic and sexual violence, and making sure that that electronic monitoring system is not just the monitor itself, it's the infrastructure that goes behind that with police and other support services, so that if someone does breach it, the victim is safe. And so making sure, you know, that comes with quite a high price tag, particularly when policing's involved in actually having that monitoring happening.
0: Yeah. No, I hear that, but I also heard, and I remember at the time when the whole country was in they were absolutely appalled at the level of domestic violence in this country, and one of the ways forward was ankle bracelets to protect people, and so that people who were being found guilty of committing domestic violence could be monitored better. Now we're saying here in the ACT that we're not going to do that.
1: Yep, and I personally, I know the whole ACT government and the ACT community are so appalled at the continuing escalation in family domestic violence across our country. It's horrendous what's been happening recently. But in saying that, when someone is serving their sentence in the AMC, they're in the AMC. This would be people who would be transitioning out, you know, so on potentially on parole.
0: Yeah.
1: So
0: now they're not going to be able to transition out because they won't be able to have ankle bracelets.
1: We're keeping the victim survivors safer in that sense that they're not there in the community. We're not putting it off the table forever. It's just at this time, the cost of setting it up, having that infrastructure, being a small jurisdiction, we don't have those economies of scale of bigger places like New South Wales and Queensland do as well. So the cost of setting it up and that cost per person who would be electronically monitored becomes so high when we can put that money into other places in the correction space.
0: I just wonder, though, if you're going to compare the cost, what it's going to cost to keep these people in prison longer, whether, I mean, is there a comparison there? Have you got a breakdown of the numbers of what it's going to cost to keep these people in prison longer rather than letting them out with an ankle bracelet?
1: Not off the top of my head, Ross, but it is something I work through with my corrections officials all the time, particularly when we're looking at, you know, there are a lot of people in the AMC at the moment. And, you know, I've met with the courts and others in that space of we don't want domestic violence perpetrators back on the streets when they're found guilty. We want to keep our community safe. And so that means they are coming to the AMC.
0: Yeah.
1: So, you know, that is something we're working through on the population pressures, but also making sure our community is safe.
0: Someone on the text line says, don't we pay a domestic violence levy? What does that money disappear on?
1: Yep, everyone does pay that levy. I'm meeting with DVCS, I think it's later today, around some of those frontline services that we fund through that levy. The government produces a fact sheet on that levy every year that breaks down what everything that money goes to in our community and the frontline services.
0: But there's not money from that levy that could go towards the ankle bracelets then?
1: No, that money is being used on frontline services okay. for our victim survivors.
0: Just before I let you go, Caitlin Tough, we'll be talking to the CPSU later on this morning. Yeah. They have announced that correctional officers at the AMC and court trials

0: Transport people working for the court transport unit are going to be taking industrial action on, I think it's 2 weeks from today. How much of an inconvenience is that going to be at the Alexander McConachy Centre? How are you going to cover it? And do you understand why they're annoyed with their 3% pay offer?
1: Yeah, I support everyone taking their right to industrial action. I previously worked in industrial relations, so this is an area of mine that I know a fair bit about in the industrial relations space. But my the corrections officers are definitely well entitled to take their action. There's a tension between keeping the corrections officers and the detainees safe when industrial action is happening, and I know officials are working through how that works. Because I guess my number one priority is also making sure everyone is safe when action happens. But I know everyone continues to negotiate in good faith bargaining.
0: Do you see why they'd be annoyed with a 3% pay offer?
1: Yeah, I know that that's part of the broader bargaining claim that, you know, I would talk to my colleagues all the time about around how the negotiations are going. Different agreements are at different stages across the public service. You know, hoping that these negotiations continue in good faith.
0: All right.
1: But, you know.
0: Just one other quick text. It's a good question from Neville from Kayleen. Neville says, why couldn't we sign a contract with New South Wales Corrections to piggyback off their system to reduce the establishment cost of ankle bracelets? Here, I assume that conversation has happened, Caitlin Tuff, that we've talked with New South Wales to see if there's a way of cost sharing in some way.
1: Yeah, we talked to New South Wales on quite a lot of different aspects of how we can cost share across jurisdictions. For some things it works better than others, but because of different systems, it doesn't all, you know, in different jurisdictions, doesn't always work for everything.
0: Caitlin Tuff, appreciate your time this morning. Thank you.
1: Thanks, Ross.
0: That's Caitlin Tuff, who is the Minister for Corrections here in ABC Canberra Breakfast, 21 past 7. This listener says, yes, let's find money to build a stadium where there is research showing domestic violence increases following sporting events, and instead remove money that keeps domestic violence victims safe. Make it make sense. Well, Mark Parton is the leader of the ACT opposition, and he joins us this morning. Mark Parton, good morning to you.
2: G'day, Ross.
0: So 2024, I think it was first promised.
2: Very clear promise too. And indeed, I recall the Chief Minister responding to a question saying that this would happen in a matter of months rather than years.
0: And then it was put off to 3 years. I think said it's not going to happen, then it's going to take 3 years. My understanding is that as late as January this year, Mark Parton, at a cabinet meeting, JAX was told to proceed with investigations into bringing this in.
2: And so there's a number of things that come out of this, and one of them is that you cannot believe anything that they promise. You just can't believe anything, whether it's an ice rink, you know, whether it's ankle bracelets, you can't believe it. But additionally, that it's very clear that this government has no priority on community safety. I spoke on the way in to Alex Caruana from the Australian Federal Police Association. They are appalled by this decision that's come to light today. And we see time and time again that there is much community angst over the criminal justice system and the outcomes that come out of it.
0: But if they had proceeded and you had discovered that they were spending $18 million a year on this, you'd be outraged. Would you be outraged and say this should not be a priority of the government?
2: I think it does get down to priorities, and I think it's clear that community safety is not a priority of the government's. It was an interesting
0: So what would you shelve then? Cover the $18 million that it's going to cost.
2: I'm not in a position to go through line by line on the budget and identify something else.
0: You reckon there's wastage out there you could find that would cover that?
2: Absolutely, I do. And I don't think that this is acceptable, particularly given that domestic violence is on the increase, not just in the ACT, but across Australia. It's interesting that the new minister, you know, suggested it was a hospital pass from the previous minister, that the decision had been made before. And, I mean, I don't know, maybe it's another human rights scenario, a la the illegal tobacco.
0: Well, I'll come back to that in just a moment. But the question is, and I put this to Caitlin Tuff, is I'd like to see a breakdown of the numbers, because and Caitlin Tuff conceded that if you're not going to let people out with ankle bracelets, they're going to stay in the prison.
2: That's right. So
0: that costs a lot of money, doesn't it?
2: So there are offsets if you do get them out. Now, you know, it's questionable whether those offsets are going to cover, you know, a figure of $18 million. But this was a very, very clear promise for a reason. And the other thing is that this system exists in every other jurisdiction in Australia. We're the only place where it doesn't. The only place where without this technology. And I don't think it's acceptable.
0: The suggestion that we work with New South Wales, I mean, I don't know whether that's possible, whether there's a way to save some money by piggybacking off whatever exists in New South Wales. Do you think the most of the community, Mark Parton, wants to have people wandering around wearing ankle bracelets?
2: I think that this was a very sensible way, and obviously it's been adopted in every other jurisdiction in Australia, to monitor people who have committed serious crimes in that transition back into the community. Mm. So, yeah.
0: 25 past seven. You mentioned our human rights compliance, and we are, as Marisa Patterson said yesterday, we are a human rights compliant jurisdiction here in the ACT. It's front and centre. Dr. Patterson and the government and the Greens have worked hard for this. They believe it is an issue which is important to Canberrans. Now, the price you pay for that is that you have to consider everything that comes across the table, whether it's going to be human rights compliant, including, as we learned yesterday, whether we should be shutting down illegal tobacco shops. So is this the price you pay, isn't it? You can't be half human right compliant. They need to check this stuff out.
2: I knock on a lot of doors, Ross, and the perception in the community is that the human rights of some are placed far and above, higher than the human rights of others.
0: Like who? Who's placed above?
2: The classic example is the one that you discussed on the radio yesterday. Like, honestly, the human rights of people who are selling illegal products in many instances with the money going back to organised crime, give me a break.
0: So what do you... Because we were also told that one of the reasons we can't have the anti-consorting laws here in the ACT is because human rights compliant. We can't...
2: Yeah. And again, placing the human rights of some above the human rights of others. I don't want people driving around my streets at night firing guns into houses.
0: But they don't.
2: Well,
0: they don't, Mark Parton. That doesn't happen here. So that's a bit naughty of you to say that, because that doesn't happen here.
2: Look, we are talking about organised crime. That's what we're talking about. And again, I think that in this instance, we are placing the human rights of criminals above the human rights of law-abiding citizens.
0: But isn't it also a sign of a mature democracy that we are willing to examine everybody? Like, everybody is entitled to human rights. This is the whole reason why we've gone down this here in the ACT, and, you know, we keep voting in parties that are very pro-human rights. Isn't this part of a mature society, Mark Parton, where we will take into account everybody's human rights? There's not human rights for some and not for others.
2: I think we might have made this a little bit too complex.
0: Well, I know we have, but I'm going to try and... If there's two blokes who are going to simplify things, it's you and me.
2: I'm not saying you've made it too complex. I think the government has made many things far too complicated. And the feedback that I'm getting from the community is the outcome are not within community expectations.
0: One other quick issue, and Saskia Maven was talking about this on Mornings, this case, this rape case in the courts where a young man has been let out on a good behaviour bond. Apparently the girl is absolutely traumatised and it has absolutely ruined her life. Yesterday you were saying that you would like this to be... I mean, the DPP is considering whether to challenge. Yep. Do you think it should be challenged?
2: I think it should. We'll be moving a motion on this in the Assembly next week to commission an independent, evidence-based, systematic review of sentencing outcomes for serious offences.
0: Do you believe that the judge who made the call, basically he's working within the laws that are there? It seems that there's a lot of restrictions there, and he has to prioritise the chances of somebody being rehabilitated above everything else. That's reasonable, isn't it?
2: Look, I don't know. He was placed between a rock and a hard place, and it's one of the reasons why our motion seeks to review the system that's in place, that we need to reform sentencing law to improve the administration of justice and public confidence in sentencing.
0: Do you think it's weighted too much in favour of rehabilitation?
2: Look,
0: shouldn't that always be the
2: priority? Rehabilitation is important, but we have passed a clear threshold where community expectations are not being met.
0: And so you're going to put that forward next week in the Assembly. All right. It'll make for an interesting debate. Mark Parton, appreciate you coming in this morning. Thank you.
2: Thanks, Ross.
0: That's our ACT opposition leader, Mark Parton. If you've got thoughts on this, 1300 681 666, or you can text me on 0467 922 666. Peter says on the text line, human rights work both ways. If you respect my rights, then I respect yours. Otherwise, there needs to be legal consequences. This texter says, I would love to know what the stats are around the true charge for

0: perpetrators of domestic violence. Once they've had intervention, is there actually any services or programs that are making a change, says this listener. Just on that accident, so the police are now confirming three cars involved at the Glenlock intersection. The police are there and tow trucks are on the way. No injuries, thank goodness, but traffic is very slow. This listener says the cost of keeping one person in jail at the Alexander McConaughey Centre is $800 plus per day. So how does that not offset ankle bracelets, says Joe? Yeah, that was my question, Joe, and I'd like to see a breakdown of the numbers on whether we're actually saving or spending any extra money on this. Time for the news. It's 7:30.
1: ABC News, good morning. I'm Anna Vito. Residents in the Yass Valley Council area are facing a 76% increase on their rates following a council decision last night to take the measure to public consultation. Peter Lusted reports.
2: The motion passed 5-4 in what has been described as a pivotal moment for the future of the council. Recent financial modelling found the council would need to generate an extra $8.3 million from operations each year by 2027-28 just to maintain its financial position. The vote means council will spend 6 weeks in community consultation running three models by the public. All of them will see rates increased by 76% cumulative over 4 years, but vary in whether the rate increases will be more upfront or staged.
1: Complaints to the ACT Ombudsman about unfair treatment by territory government agencies are up 27%. The Ombudsman's latest annual report reveals Housing ACT had the most grievances for issues including maintenance and repairs, living conditions, waiting lists and antisocial behaviour. The ACT Ombudsman, Ian Anderson, says his office has achieved some positive outcomes.
3: Sometimes we might get an apology, sometimes we might get a refund or a waiver of a payment, sometimes it might be compensation. When it comes to Housing ACT, for example, Housing ACT agreed to actually deliver maintenance and repairs.
1: The federal government has ceded ground on its proposed digital duty of care changes as it prepares to introduce the legislation to Parliament. Here's political reporter Jack Mackay.
4: The proposed changes would force social media companies to protect their users from harmful material. For children, this would include pornography or posts that promote eating disorders, while for adults, this would include content such as sexual violence. The government initially planned to give the communications minister of the day the power to prescribe further categories of harm, but the proposal sparked backlash from the coalition, which likened it to censorship. Labor has now dumped the ministerial powers from the bill, which is due to be introduced to Parliament today.
1: British entertainer Russell Brand has been described as a sexual predator who expected his every desire should be met on the opening day of his trial for rape and sexual assault. Europe correspondent Mazoe Ford reports from London.
5: The Crown opened the case against Russell Brand by taking the jury through some of the details of each of the complaints made by six women over a decade. Mr. Brand has pleaded not guilty to three counts of rape, three counts of sexual assault, and one count of indecent assault. Crown prosecutor Real Carmi Jones, KC, said his offending took place in a hotel room, media workplaces, a toilet cubicle, a bar and at his home. She told the jury he was a ruthless, calculated and manipulative sexual predator and that to him women were just a means to an end. The trial will run for at least 6 weeks.
1: New economic figures have found higher energy prices have driven up inflation in the United States. America's editor John Lyons has more.
6: Campaigning for the upcoming midterm elections has focused heavily on affordability, so the increase of 3.7% in cost of living highlights the problem for President Donald Trump and the Republicans. The latest Bureau of Labor Statistics figures show prices continue to rise, with energy prices more than 20% higher compared to 1 year ago, airline travel up 22% and computers up 10%. President Trump is trying to address these rising costs by arguing that energy costs will fall as soon as the Iran war is over. John Lyons, ABC News, Washington.
1: That inflation news in the US is driving Wall Street lower. The S&P 500 down 1%. The Dow Jones is 0.1% lower. The dollar is buying 69.7 US cents. Sport and the AFL's trade period has ended with a number of deals going down to the wire on deadline day. Here's Fraser Fife.
7: It took until the final few minutes, but clubs found common ground as the AFL's trade period came to a close. A three-team trade has seen Melbourne

0: Trent Rivers and Jack Viney sent to West Coast, while Brisbane's Will McLaughlin goes to the Demons. The Lions and Essendon also reached a last-minute agreement on Kadeem Coleman, while North Melbourne have traded Josh Goddard to Hawthorn. Adelaide's Luke Pedler will make the move cross-town to Port Adelaide, while Nick Murray is set to stay at the Crows next season after a deal with the Kangaroos couldn't be reached for the key defender.
1: And the Australian women's cricket team has defeated Bangladesh by 8 wickets in the third game of their one-day series in Brisbane to ensure a clean sweep of the series. Partly cloudy and a top of 18 degrees in Canberra today, a sheep graziers warning continuing for areas of New South Wales surrounding the ACT. It's 6 degrees in Tuggeranong, 7 in Dixon now. ABC News.
2: Give me a child until they are 7 and I will give you the person. The 7UP documentary series sought to investigate this claim. Join Kim Hoon and I as we discuss the most recent and final instalment, 70UP.
3: Hi, I'm Rachel Mealy on AM After the News. Bad US inflation numbers spell trouble for Donald Trump and the Republicans weeks before the midterm elections, and why abortion is emerging as an issue in the Victorian election.
4: Wangarali Majinu, Ross Solly, Breakfast, ABC Radio Canberra, Ngunnawalwadi, Canberra, Wurundjeri.
5: Yeah, it's great to have your company on this Thursday morning. Just updating the accident news. So this is a three-car accident at the Glenlock intersection. We've got the police to give us an update. So it's city-bound from West Belconnen, where William Hovell becomes Parks Way. Tow trucks are there now. It's going to take a little while to clear it up. So just be very, very patient. That's at the Glenlock intersection, city bound from West Belconnen, just where William Hovell becomes Parks Way this morning. Police are in attendance. Rebecca, who's a former carer, contacted me to say, good morning, Ross. It's hard to understand the human rights argument on illegal tobacco when those living with a disability have to take the ACT government to the Human Rights Commission for basic services like footpaths. And another texter says, the issue with saying that the release of people with ankle monitors, that will save money on beds and people in prison, is that it has no bearing because more people are going to be put into prison, says this texter. 24-8. So the Canberra Cap season kicks off in just 2 more sleeps from now, Saturday, in fact. They'll open up their campaign against the Bendigo Spirit, a team which is chock-a-block full of Canberra Caps players and has a pretty strong link to the Canberra Capitals. But don't worry about that. We've got a new-look team that's going to go out there and give them hell. One of the star recruits is Isabel Palmer, and she joins us this morning. Isabel, good morning to you.
6: Good morning. How are you doing?
5: I'm doing well. And I understand, welcome back to Canberra, Isabel. You spent a bit of time here before.
6: Spent a bit of time here at AIS. Growing up about 7 years ago, so it's good to be back in the capital.
5: And it's great to have you back. Since then, you've been playing all over the place, but you spent a bit of time playing in the States. What was that like? Because I know that the WNBA is huge in America. The whole college system is fantastic. What was that like for you?
6: It was pretty cool. I played 5 years of college basketball in Texas and Utah, so two very different states. Honestly, it was a great experience, something you kind of can't get over here. It's just a different game, and it's good to bring that back to Aussie basketball. So, yeah, I really enjoyed my years over there.
5: And tell us about the process that got you back to Canberra. How did that come about?
6: Well, honestly, I spent a couple of years out of the game with injury, so I haven't played until this recent NBL 1 season in the North. And I know Goz from my juniors, and he was obviously the Caps coach for quite a number of years. So when I was coming through the AIS, I've known him since I was a teenager, and he called me up and was like, let's kind of do this thing. And honestly, it was a no-brainer. Knowing Goz, knowing kind of the city, Canberra kind of feels like a second home in Australia. So it was an easy yes.
5: Oh, that's great. Oh, we're so happy that you said yes. It's very much a new-look team for this year, Isabel. Jade Melbourne, who's a favourite of all Canberrans, we love her, and we're very sad to see her go, of course. How is it going, a new-look team gelling together in training? I guess, you know, we'll know on Saturday, but it's always tricky, isn't it, when you have a lot of people who haven't played together before, you throw them together, and no matter how much time you spend, you won't know till you get out on the court in a game situation. Yeah.

0: just how it's going to go.
1: No, I think, yeah, I mean, that's the case with a lot of new teams. You kind of don't know the product you're going to get until it's put on the floor. But I'd say I'm old enough now that I've played in a lot of teams where you can kind of tell how we're going to look before on the court. And I just say to fans, they should be pretty excited about this year's team. I really enjoy it. It's a good bunch of people that just want to work hard. So I'm really excited about the brand of basketball we're going to put on show, especially this Saturday. So, yeah, it's always in the unknown with a new group, but it's a very, very good group of good people and very talented basketball players.
0: Now, I ask you this next question, knowing that some of your teammates might be listening. Who are the new players that we should watch out for? Who have you got excited about watching them train and training together, because there's some players here who we're going to be seeing for the first time in a game situation on Saturday.
1: Yeah, of course. Put me on the spot there.
0: Yeah, don't leave anyone out, whatever you do, Isabel.
1: I know. No, honestly, I'm not just saying this to keep everyone happy, but it's very hard to boil it down to one person. I mean, you've got our local DPs in Zara and Jazz, and I mean, they're awesome, all the way up to, you know, Amy Atwell. I think it's pretty cool that she's been at Perth for the last 4 years and coming over here. I think that's kind of says something, leave it a team in your hometown to come play in Canberra. So, yeah, honestly, I'm excited to play with everyone. Everyone's awesome. There's experience from all over the world. So, yeah. Well, really excited.
0: We're looking forward to it. You're gonna find there's a lot of love in Canberra and surrounding districts for the Caps. We've been thereabouts for the last couple of seasons. We're just ready. We're ready for some finals action this year. So whatever you can do to get us up there, Isabel, that'll be wonderful. Welcome back to Canberra. Good luck to you and the team. 3 o'clock Saturday afternoon at the ARES, taking on the Spirit, Bendigo Spirit. Good luck to you and the team, Isabel. Thanks for chatting with us.
1: Thank you so much. Thanks for having me.
0: You are welcome. That's Isabel Palmer, one of the new players in a new look Canberra Caps team, which will take to the court this weekend. 19-8 on The Breakfast Show. We have been talking quite a lot this morning about what's been happening out at YAS. The council meeting last night, it got pretty feisty, and it came down to just one vote in the end about the way forward. And in the end, the council landed on potentially, after community consultation, rate rises of up to 76% over the next few years. Jasmine Jones is the mayor and joins us this morning. Jasmine Jones, good morning to you.
2: Good morning, Ross.
0: So it sounds like it was pretty willing last night.
2: I think it was robustly debated, and that's a good sign that democracy has happened. But I just want to stress that this wasn't a decision to apply for a special rate variation. It was a decision to go out to our community for the next 6 weeks to put our boots on the ground, to get that, you know, really robust feedback from our community.
0: 76% is a lot.
2: I know it sounds like that, but that is the structural you know, financial correction that is happening across New South Wales right now. Yass Valley Council is certainly not alone in the need to go for a special rate variation at least once every 10 years. I think it was almost 100% of rural regional councils need to do that in order to correct their financial situation every 10 years.
0: What that says to me is this sounds like there's been a hell of a lot of mismanagement in councils throughout the region. Councillor Fleur Flannery was on earlier this morning. She was laying the blame at at previous councils and says that the council for too long has been willing and wanting to give gold-plated service, and maybe it's time to stop that. Do you think that's a fair criticism? Have you been throwing money around with reckless abandon?
2: I think it's fair to say that if every rural council is going for a special rate variation every 10 years, that tells you that there's a structural problem in how councils are funded. For example, our rate peg only allows us to put up rates every year, for example, you know, 3.4% or 3.7 or 3.9, when the cost of materials you know, skyrocketed, for example, during the diesel crisis. And we can't be the only level of government or the only type of business that isn't allowed to cost recover for the materials that it uses, its employee costs, etc. But also the federal assistance grants have been depleted since the 1990s. They used to be 1% of GST, but now they're only 0.5. So that tells you, if we were fully funded with the with those federal assistance grants as we were before, we'd be sustainable.
0: So when people are complaining that you blew too much money on building new

0: happy staff makes for a happy workplace. But they're wondering whether you've got the priorities right here and they're going to pay a big price for this.
1: Yeah, look, there's never a good time to make a building infrastructure, go ahead. But there was a great need. The workplace wasn't fit for purpose. You know, we had people's chairs actually falling through the floor. It was beyond redeeming that particular building. And while there's never a great time, it needs to be done. But it was only part of the issue. So the special rate variation will take into account that we've looked, you know, we've done a deep dive into our roads. I don't hold back in looking at, you know, what are the issues that we need to face and face them head on. And the National Transport Research Organisation unpacked that we have a $17 million annual backlog in roads. That's above what we're spending right now on roads. So that tells you if we don't start now addressing that, we're passing that problem to the next generation.
0: Marcus on the text line says, councils have their revenue constrained by the New South Wales government and have had a rate freeze during the merger era. They're so far behind real costs and they don't benefit from their infrastructure investments. The same situation in other councils in our area, the Snowy Monaro, says Marcus. But then Greg says, councils have to learn how to cut back and within their means. Ratepayers don't get any more money. Jasmine Jones, quite a few people have contacted me this morning, and these are people living outside, yes, but living in other towns within the region, saying that they would be okay with this. Well, not okay, but it would be more palatable if they were getting good services. They don't reckon they're getting bang for their buck from the services they provide. Do you hear that? And do you accept that, that maybe some in the regions feel that they've been totally neglected by your council?
1: I can totally accept that in terms of, for example, roads, that when we say we're going to come and grade that road three times a year and we're struggling to do even one, that they'd be dissatisfied.
0: So it's not just roads, it's water, it's garbage collection. We had a texter earlier this morning saying both of these are substandard. I think Gundaroo has come forward from a couple of texters who are saying it's just terrible.
1: Okay, so if you give me the opportunity to respond, Ross, more than like 2 seconds, I'll be able to answer fully. So, for example, we've fought really, really hard and advocated really hard, and we've been successful in getting a $38 million grant, and we're 2 years into the project of the design and construct of the new treatment plant. So this council has been working really diligently behind the scenes to address a lot of those issues. But like many, many rural councils, we rely on those significant grants from the state government to actually deliver those services. So the metro councils aren't delivering water like we would be, like Sydney. Sydney, has a Sydney Water Corp, but we have to deliver those core services as well. And so that's a project that's underway. It's on budget and will be delivered. The shovel goes into the ground on the water treatment plant in early 2027.
0: All right. So this goes out for consultation. What happens if everybody comes back to you and says, no, we don't want to do this? What's your fallback option?
1: So we do have to look at all of the options before us, including looking at our financial situation in terms of, well, can we actually continue to deliver services? Running out of cash in the 27-28 financial year is not an option. We do need to build in some kind of rate variation in order to actually, run council. Having said that, we could do a combination of things, for example, service cuts. We've already committed to finding $500,000 worth of efficiencies annually as part of our commitment to our community. And that's...
0: What sort of services could you cut? Because people are going to go, oh, God, does this mean I'm only going to get my garbage collected every second week or something? What sort of services could you easily cut?
1: Yeah, just to remind you that this special rate variation consultation is only on your general rate. So your rubbish collection, your water, sewer are all separate from this. And we'll be putting our boots on the ground starting Saturday. We'll be at the Murray Bateman Field Days with a stall. And I just want to emphasise that everyone can have a say. You don't need to be receiving a rates bill to have a say on this. If you're a renter, we still need to hear from you because, these are costs that get passed on to you. We need to hear from community and sporting organisation.

0: patients, young people, families, older residents across not just Yass and Murray Bateman, but also our villages.
1: It'd be fascinating to hear what people have got to say to you. Jasmine Jones, we need to leave it there. Appreciate your time this morning. Thank you.
0: Thank you, Ross.
1: That's Jasmine Jones, the Yass Valley Mayor, on what's going to be an interesting sell job over the coming weeks. Well, Mary Good has been out there this morning taking the pulse of some of the locals. Good day, Mary.
2: Hello, Ross. Yes, I'm standing on the main street of Yass this morning. I've been talking to people here and business owners as well about the proposed rate increase. What I'm hearing is that people are saying people in Yass are struggling as it is. That's what people have been telling me this morning. They say this is going to make it so much harder for the town, so much more difficult. People have raised things like services that they're getting currently. There are concerns about water and the state of the water here in Yass. One person told me that they have switched to darker coloured clothes because the white clothes get marks on them because of the local water here. A cafe owner told me that they will pass on the increased rates to customers. So as you just heard from Jasmine Jones, this will affect the whole town, whether people own property here or not.
1: And Mary, did you get the feeling, you've just been talking about the water, but generally, do you get the feeling from people that they're happy with the level of services and the way that the council has been managing the community?
2: So from what I've been hearing this morning, people are not happy. Most people have been raising concerns about water and also just questioning what they get for that 76% rate increase. So, yeah, it's a lot more money that people will be paying, and people are concerned about, yeah, currently what they're getting and what they're going to get into the future.
1: All right. We're going to hear from some of the people you've been talking to a little bit later on in the show. Thank you, Mary.
2: Thanks, Ross.
1: Mary Good, who's out this morning at Yass, where they are just waking up to the news that potentially they're going to be forking out a lot more money in rates in coming years. On ABC Canberra Breakfast, you are with me, Ross Solly. Great to have your company this morning.
3: Drive.
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1: 8 to 8. So today the Legislative Assembly will begin an inquiry into how well controlled activity orders are working here in the ACT. And we're talking Big Splash, we're talking Hawker Tennis Centre, so many other things. And I can tell you the list of witnesses is very, very long. People have very strong views about this. One of those who'll be giving evidence today is Melissa. She is a representative of the Hawker Watangara area and joins me this morning. Melissa, good morning to you.
5: Good morning, Ross.
1: So you've been fighting for some time to get something done with the Hawker Tennis Centre, because this goes back ages, doesn't it?
5: It does. I think from when the land was first sold to the current owners, it's been a number of years, probably over 10, 12 years, where they have done nothing with the site.
1: We've had lots of different orders put in. Access Canberra have said that they're going to get the big stick out and do it, but that doesn't seem to have worked. What are you going to be telling the committee today?
5: So from my perspective, I'm just going to be providing them with an overview of what's happening day to day in the community. Things that we've seen, we also conducted an inspection of it on Sunday evening and took a lot of photos to be able to provide as additional evidence today where we believe that the non-compliance of the controlled activity order and their the show cause notice that they sent through in February, not a controlled activity order.
1: Mm-hmm.
5: Yeah, we wanted to be able to enlighten them as to what we're seeing every day, some of the things that have been done as part of the order of what they've got with the show cause notice.
1: Yeah.
5: It just doesn't seem like they've actually been monitoring and keeping on top of it.
1: Well, and that's the whole point. I think that's why we've ended up where we have, Melissa, because, you know, Big Splash has been getting a lot of the headlines, obviously, but Hawker Tennis Centre has also been front and centre. We understand there's quite a few other sites in the ACT which are also have show cause notices hanging over them, but none of them that we know of Access Canberra has actually followed through on. Is there a sense of frustration there amongst the community?
5: Look, there is. We sort of believe that there's a long-standing failure to achieve the compliance. And then we've got community risks and safety. And so we need to

0: be able to get a clear and decisive, response from ACT government, because we need to do something.
1: Yeah, well, there's a lot of people who will be giving evidence today. I'd be fascinated to hear what I understand Chris Steele might also be giving evidence tomorrow. So it'll be interesting to see what the government's stand is on all of this. Good to chat with you, Melissa. Go well.
0: Thank you very much.
1: Bye-bye.
0: Thank you.
1: Melissa, who is one of the witnesses today at the inquiry into the use of controlled activity orders, and she'll be talking on behalf of Hawker residents who are frustrated with the tennis centre out there. Well, is it still a tennis centre? Honestly, says this listener, it's kind of odd that the whole world is still just shrugging our shoulders at the energy cost chaos that Trump has decided by himself to unleash on the world via the Iran war, which he can just decide to stop at any moment too. It's impacting the cost of everything from food to council rates to construction. It's kind of nuts that no one is really doing anything about it. Well, I guess my question back to you, Texter, is what should we do about it? I mean, what do you think we should do? I don't know. I don't know the answer. And this listener says, why doesn't the Yass Council provide a breakup of rates expenditure like the ACT? I've asked numerous times and I end up with a response that that's just political spin. The fact is the council is fiscally inept. Spending $50 million on new council chambers is a damning indictment of the calamity that is Yass Valley Council. And this listener says, good morning, Ross. A friend in Yass who's on a 4,000 square metre block will still have cheaper rates than myself in Canberra if he's went up by 200%. He says he'd never come back to Canberra. That's from Pirate of Noir Hill.
2: Way up north to Alaska. Way up north.
1: On the morning show this morning, Saskia Mabin.
3: Hello, hello, hello.
1: Hello, Sas. How are you?
3: I don't know if I'd want to be waking up in the Yass Valley Council this morning hearing this news about a potential rate hike.
1: No.
3: No one likes to hear that.
1: Well, especially when it's 76%.
3: It's pretty big.
1: Although, as this listener, Pirate, says, it's still going to be less than what
3: I did find that text interesting.
1: Yeah,
3: thanks for the text, Pirate. I'd be fascinated to see those figures. Yes, so we'll be talking a little bit about that. But what I really want to talk to you about, Ross,
1: yes,
3: is the Series 7 Up, which has been a favourite in my house, and I've had to catch up and watch a few in recent years. Have you seen it?
1: Nope.
3: You've
1: No, but I know the format. I know the format.
3: I think
1: I know
3: you would like it.
1: I know. I think when I was living in the UK, I watched a series or an episode of it, because it catches up with these same people every 7 years and finds out how they're going.
3: So it started in the 60s with the aim of investigating the philosophy, show me a child at seven and I'll show you the person.
1: Okay.
3: And they chose a group of children representing different socioeconomic classes in Britain at the time. And they really wanted to test whether your upbringing, whether your amount of privilege determined your future and your opportunities.
1: It's such a great concept.
3: It's really fascinating. They've followed this same group of people every 7 years. This is the last time they'll do it because the director who started the project, Michael Apted, died. So this final instalment was done by a different director. They're 70 now. They said it was a good place to finish up.
1: I tell you what, Sass, if they did it and I was part of it, they'd be thinking, oh, that was a dud because his life's so boring.
3: No, they wouldn't.
1: And like every seven bloke shouting at clouds, old before his time, yelling at clouds, and now he's still doing it 7 years.
3: But what I will say is I think it's one of the most beautiful documentaries I've ever seen.
1: I like
3: and
1: the idea.
3: I really do think you should watch it. Kim Hoon and I are going to be speaking about the final installment, and it's not without strong criticisms about, you know, the types of questions that were asked, maybe the idea that some of these people were typecast or misrepresented. Some of them did feel they were. A few dropped out of the project along the way.
1: Oops.
3: So we'll be discussing the beauty and also the very strong criticisms of this documentary project. And also, I don't think it could ever be replicated again. I think this is singular.
1: Well, you could do, but you've got to be patient.
3: And whether it should be
1: is
3: another question.
1: It's a good question. Anything else coming up?
3: Oh, lots more fun. We're talking about old technology with Questacon, who are having a rewind, wind back the clock to the early 2000s event.
1: I still have my iPod. I cannot get rid of my iPod. And if it ever stops, I'll be devastated because it's got thousands of songs on it. I don't know how to transfer it to something more modern because I'm old.
3: No, but do you know what? I think the iPods are coming back. So just wait a little bit and then you'll be very cool.
1: But
3: again,
1: mine doesn't have Wi-Fi capabilities or anything like that. And
3: you don't
1: can't
3: need
1: make
3: Wi-Fi to listen to music.
1: But you can't make calls. There's nothing you can do on it. It's just your basic stock standard, here's your music, listen to it type thing.
3: Good, bring it back.
1: I love it. I love it.
3: Keep it alive.
1: I couldn't be without it. All right. Maybe you can suggest good tech, old tech for SaaS. Thank

0: you, Saskia. It's 8 o'clock.
1: ABC News, good morning. I'm Anna Vito. Yass Valley residents are facing a 76% rate rise following independent modelling, which found the council needs an additional $8.3 million annually. Councillors voted 5-4 last night to take three possible rate rise models out for community consultation. All would result in a 76% increase over 4 years. Councillor Fleur Flannery voted against last night's motion. She says council needs to look at alternatives, including negotiating harder with the company building high voltage transmission lines in the region.
2: I feel that we need to look at our services. We don't need gold-plated roads. We need to negotiate better with some of our providers, such as Humelink. There's a massive Humelink project going on in Yass. And do you know what? The Yass Council receives no cash amount from Humelink to repair our roads.
1: The Australian Greens are calling on the federal government to ensure pensioners are not affected by Labor's controversial changes to private health insurance for over 65s. The government wants to wind back the rebate that older Australians receive on their private health cover to free up billions of dollars for other aged care measures. Yesterday in the Senate, the Greens teamed up with the Coalition to effectively sink the government's plans. Greens leader David Shoebridge says his party will back the changes if Labor creates a carve-out for pensioners.
3: We have said to them, you carve out the pensioners and we will pass this legislation, but we will not, we absolutely will not punch down on pensioners in the middle of a cost of living crisis.
1: The communications minister has labelled the discovery of a recording device in an Australian Navy ship cabin as horrible. Military police are investigating after the device was discovered on the 11th of October on HMAS Lewin while it was docked in Cairns. The ABC understands the device was found in a female-only cabin. Annika Wells says everyone deserves to feel safe at work.
4: This is horrible, and I really feel for all of the people who are on that ship who are learning this and the people that may have been victims of this act. I can't say too much about the investigation because it's on foot, but I would say you deserve to be safe in your workplace.
1: Ukraine's President Volodymyr Zelensky says he's surprised by a deterioration in relations with the US. As suggestions swirl, America is withholding intelligence about incoming strikes on Ukraine. His Europe correspondent, Catherine Diss.
5: For the second night in a row, Russian ballistic missiles landed in Kyiv without an air raid alert after intelligence of the incoming strike didn't come. Information usually supplied by the US. At the same time, Starlink services were restricted, impacting critical battlefield communications and drone operations. It comes amid worsening relations between Kyiv and Washington. The US President Donald Trump wants an energy ceasefire to prevent the price of oil and diesel rising further ahead of the midterm elections. But Moscow has continued to hit Ukrainian energy targets. Catherine Diss, ABC News.
1: The SpaceX boss Elon Musk says the US government owns and controls the Starshield defense system used by Ukraine, and he says the US military and ultimately the president decide any limits on its speed or usage. US inflation has jumped by 3.7% in the year to September, in another setback for Donald Trump and his Republican Party before the midterm elections. America's editor John Lyons has more.
6: In his campaign for re-election in 2024, Donald Trump promised Americans that he would lower their cost of living. But the latest Bureau of Statistics figures show prices continue to rise, with energy prices more than 20% higher compared to 1 year ago due to the war with Iran. President Trump has claimed that reports of high cost of living are a Democrat hoax, and he's campaigning around the country arguing that energy costs will fall as soon as the Iran war is over. Latest opinion poll suggests the Democrats have a strong chance of winning the House of Representatives and the possibility of also taking the Senate.
1: Finance and that inflation news has driven Wall Street lower. The S&P 500 has closed 1.1% lower, the Dow Jones down 0.1%, and the Australian dollar weaker at 69.7 US cents. Sport and the Australian women's cricket team has defeated Bangladesh by 8 wickets in the third game of their one-day international series in Brisbane to ensure a clean sweep of the series. The hosts took just under 23 overs to reach their target of 173, with Elise Perry and Annabelle Sutherland scoring half centuries in an unbroken partnership of 137. Opening bowler Megan Shute was named player of the series after taking 4 for 16 to finish with 10 wickets from the three games. Partly cloudy and a top of 18 degrees in Canberra today after a low around 1. It's 8 degrees in Tuggerah.

0: Wong and Dixon now, ABC News.
1: Good morning, welcome to AM. I'm Rachel Mealy, coming to you from the lands of the Turrbal and Jagera people in Brisbane. On today's program, bad inflation numbers delivering more trouble for Donald Trump and the Republicans weeks before the midterm elections. And Australia's precarious economic situation if conflict in the Middle East continues.
2: All of the larger players who are playing the bigger game of poker are not so much looking at Australia playing any cards, but thinking of Australia as being a card that they can play.
1: First today, the federal government's in a tough bind with key legislation stalled or blocked in Parliament. The Greens and the Coalition have teamed up to oppose a move to wind back private health insurance rebates for older Australians, arguing it'll hurt pensioners already struggling to pay the bills. It means the government is now stuck trying to find billions of dollars in budget savings. Political reporter Evelyn Manfield has more.
3: A defiant health minister.
4: We intend to reintroduce this bill.
3: After suffering a blow in the Senate yesterday.
4: This is an absolute travesty. We saw the resurrection of the Noalition.
3: The Coalition and the Greens teaming up to effectively sink a government plan to end the more generous private health rebates for 65s and over and put them in line with other age groups. David Shoebridge is the leader of the Greens. Why should young Australians have to pay more for their private health than older people?
5: Well, I don't think any younger Australian wants to see a pensioner kicked off private health.
3: The government's proposal would have seen more than 3 million older Australians, including many pensioners, pay roughly $240 more a year for private health and result in tens of thousands of people giving up cover.
5: They literally want to take $1 billion out of the pockets of pensioners. That is a pretty extraordinary approach.
3: The policy was designed to save $3 billion and redirect those funds to more aged care beds.
5: If the government wants to get this measure through, we have said to them, you carve out the pensioners and we will pass this legislation, but we will not. We absolutely will not punch down on pensioners in the middle of a cost of living crisis.
3: Tim Wilson is the Shadow Treasurer.
6: The Parliament is actually rebuffing the government because they were cowards and didn't take their cuts to healthcare and their increased taxes to the Australian people.
3: You're criticising them for spending too much, so shouldn't they be doing something to make savings?
6: Absolutely, the government should be finding ways to pare back costs within government and to make sure that taxpayers getting bang for buck. The problem at the moment is they're turning around and introducing higher taxes that they didn't have the courage to take to an election and attacking people's health insurance that they also didn't take to an election.
3: Another issue where the government also needs support is its digital safety laws. Essentially, it's a move to, one, let users decide if they want to keep or ditch their social media algorithm, and two, put an obligation on social media companies, search engines and other sites to do more to prevent harm to users. The Butterfly Foundation's Mel Wilton says sites do need to be better regulated.
7: We know from a lot of research that's available that young people who are exposed to body image content are more likely to develop body dissatisfaction, which is one of the leading risk factors for the development of an eating disorder.
3: But the bill has enemies, including the US administration. Trade Minister Don Farrell says Australia's digital laws are consistently brought up with him.
8: They've been raised with me every time I've met with the Americans. We obviously have a difference of opinion. I've tried to explain to the Americans that our objective is to protect our citizens, particularly young people.
1: Evelyn Manfield reporting. The Victorian Labor government is promising free abortion care if re-elected at next month's state election. The politically charged move is designed to remove out-of-pocket expenses and increase access for women living in regional and rural communities. Oliver Gordon is in Melbourne and joined me a short time ago. Ollie, a pre-election promise, what are the details and why is this move being seen as politically charged?
9: Well, Rach, this is a move by the Labor government. It's going for its fourth term in office and it's set to save women seeking abortions up to $700. This promise of free abortion care to Victorian women has a particular focus on providing better care for women living in regional and rural communities. Women needing to travel long distances would be given access to the state's patient travel assistance scheme. The timeframe for accessing medical abortions would also be expanded up from 9 weeks to 10 weeks gestation. This is a really important issue from a health perspective. It's also an issue the Labor Party is trying to differentiate itself from its opponents on. Politically, this could be seen as an attempt to wedge Liberal opposition leader Jess Wilson. The coalition in Victoria has promised no changes to the state's abortion laws if elected. Following this announcement, Ms. Wilson will be forced to defend that position while the government tries to paint the opposition as aligned with One Nation, which wants to wind back abortion rights. In Victoria, abortion is legal up to 24 weeks. One Nation Victorian leader Warren Pickering has said the party would reduce the gestation period for an abortion to 12 weeks. Polls are showing a hung parliament is a real possibility at this year's state election. This is perhaps why Labor is working hard to tie opposition leader Jess Wilson's coalition to One Nation.
1: What are advocates looking out for in this plan?
9: Well, Professor Danielle Metzer is head of the Department of General Practice at Monash University. She's welcoming the announcement, particularly its focus on women living in regional and rural parts of the state.
10: For rural women, there are not the number of providers that there are in metropolitan areas, particularly for surgical abortion, because medical abortion can be delivered via telehealth. So travel becomes necessary. So paying for that travel and accommodation is a really thoughtful and respectful and necessary part of addressing the costs in abortion care.
9: She's looking for all politicians to consider how policies like this one announced this morning could help women's health.
10: In countries like Ireland, Scotland, Sweden, abortion is completely free. I think this is a very important policy move to address key barriers to women's health.
9: That's Professor Danielle Metzer, who's the head of the Department of General Practice at Monash University. Rachel, Victorians head to the polls on November 28th.
1: Oliver Gordon there. You're listening to AM where it's 12 minutes past 8. The sexual assault trial of Russell Brand has begun. The British entertainer's been described as a sexual predator who expected his every desire should be met. He arrived at court accompanied by his wife Laura and spoke to the waiting media.
11: Today I feel blessed. I feel, of course, concerned but hopeful that this process will lead to good outcomes for everybody involved. That's my prayer. Thank you for the polite way that you asked the question. I appreciate it.
1: Europe Bureau Chief Mazoe Ford was in court as the Crown Prosecutor opened her case.
12: Real Carmi Jones KC, who is leading this case, said the women did not know each other, they'd never met each other, and they came forward independently of each other. To remind you of the allegations, there are three charges of rape, three charges of sexual assault, and one of indecent assault across a 10-year period and six women between 1999 and 2009. Their paths crossed with Russell Brand through their employment, through social events, and some from attending his gigs as his career was taking off. The Crown Prosecutor described him as a ruthless, calculated and manipulative sexual predator. He said some of the women protested and said no, others had no opportunity to protest. His strong desire was for some form of sexual contact. It was indiscriminate and voracious. He would tell women what they wanted to hear. He pretended to be interested in them and causes that they supported. And sometimes it was within minutes of meeting them that he'd act. Afterwards, we heard he was indifferent, untroubled, and made excuses to get away. Women were simply a means to an end, was one of the direct quotes. Now, the Crown Prosecutor did ask the jury to remember that they must consider Russell Brand not as the 51-year-old man before them in the dock, but as a younger man, the 24-year-old to 33-year-old man he was at the time of these alleged offences. And she said that despite the passage of time, he was responsible for crimes committed at a young age. So that was her opening. And then we also heard from the first witness, a friend of Russell Brand, who said that he'd heard Brand say that he wanted to sleep with 5,000 girls and that after he had slept with one of them, them, he admitted to the friend that he'd gone a bit too far.
1: And Mazzoli, what's Russell Brand's demeanour like in court?
12: Well, he's only sitting about 2 metres away from me, Rachel, just in front of me in the glass dock. He's sitting up very straight in what appears to be a meditative state, but he's listening intently to everything. He's not taking notes or anything, but taking it all in. I should remind our listeners, though, that he has pleaded not guilty to all of these charges. It's not yet clear if he'll give evidence himself. He's previously declined to answer police questions. Instead, he's given them written statements saying he doesn't remember the incidents, he never engaged in non-consensual sexual activity, and that the accounts of others had been reinvented or imagined. So this trial now to go for at least the next 6 weeks.
1: Mazzoli Ford in London. Inflation isn't just a problem here. In the US, new figures show inflation rose by more than expected in the year to September, dealing another blow to President Donald Trump and his Republican Party ahead of the midterm elections. Much of the increase has been driven by higher fuel prices, which have been triggered by the war in the Middle East. America's editor John Lyons is in Washington. He joined me a short time ago.
13: Well, Rachel, this is the final report before the midterm elections here in America, and inflation or costs are 3.7% higher than a year ago, and particularly in energy. Energy prices are up more than 20% year on year, which of course has got a lot to do with the Iran war. But generally, this is very bad for the president. He campaigned, of course, for re-election on the basis that he would lower costs for Americans. He's currently going around the country trying to campaign for the Republican Party on the basis, well, he's saying that cost of living increases. It's a Democrat hoax. In fact, cost of living has gone down. And he says the moment that the war with Iran ends, gas or petrol prices will fall, and he says the war will end soon after the midterms. So basically, he's asking Americans to trust him that he can get a deal and end that war soon after the midterms, when he hasn't been able to get that deal with the regime in Tehran anyway. So he's very much campaigning on trust, and these figures just feed into what a lot of Americans have been feeling anyway.
1: And of course, these midterm elections are only weeks away and they're centred on affordability. How damaging is this new data?
13: Well, it's very much about Donald Trump. This is the key issue here. A new Reuters Ipsos poll has shown that about 78% of Americans surveyed blame Donald Trump's policies, particularly tariffs on imports and the Middle East conflict, for the rising prices. And it comes at a time when there's more and more evidence that that gap, that wealth gap between the very wealthiest here and the average, the poorer and the average American is growing all the time. There's a new poll by the Center for American Progress which finds that the top 0.1% of Americans, their wealth has grown on average per household $9.6 million each. Now, that's at a time when the average American is finding that they really can't plan much. There's polls here showing that 53% of Americans, this is the Pew Research Organization, 53% of Americans say they do not have enough emergency funds to last them more than 3 months should there be a big medical or other emergency. That's the sort of pressure, and 54% are saying they have not been able to save any money for the future. So at a time of huge wealth growing, including the president's own wealth has grown by billions since he's been in office, and his family, compared to the average American, that's the political problem he's facing at the midterms.
1: John Lyons in Washington. Traffic through the vital oil shipping lane, the Strait of Hormuz, has once again slowed after a cargo ship sank after striking a mine. With conflict across the region again picking up, what's in store and how will that affect Australia? Michael Every is a global strategist for Rabobank. He spoke to me earlier. Michael Every, thanks for joining AM.
14: Hey, you're very welcome.
1: While we might look at the current situation in Iran as a giant mess, you say that it's all playing out in Donald Trump's favour.
2: Well, look, that needs to be unpacked, because that's true and not true at the same time. Obviously, he's paying a political price for the increase, particularly in diesel, that you're seeing in the US, and that's making him less popular ahead of this key election. It's very hard to avoid seeing that fact. But what I'm trying to get at is that geostrategically, and this is something that not a lot of people really do, if you look at the balance of where oil comes from, where it's produced, and you don't do it by country, but you do it by region. And if you also look at where oil is refined into a useful product, and again, you do that by region, not by country, the two locations on this planet that you would want to control if you were an alien in the UFO, you know, looking down at Earth and thinking, I want to control their energy, where would you hold? You would want to hold the Americas, plural, so that's everything from Canada down to Argentina, and at the same time, you'd want to hold, obviously, the Middle East. That's where the vast majority of oil production and oil refining is. Now, imagine that Trump continues quietly in the background to do what he has been doing so far, which is to see pro-Trump parties win elections right the way across the Americas, with the exception particularly of Canada. Okay, so Canada is a holdout. Apart from that, most of the countries in the Americas look like they're leaning towards cooperation with him. The Middle East, therefore, becomes the pivot point. And if Trump can manage to defeat Iran, let's just presume he can, well then, in the course of that victory, effectively, he then does control the energy of the Middle East and the Americas. But here's the catch. If he can't manage to defeat Iran, then I would say that geostrategically, rather than leaving in defeat and handing the region over potentially to somebody else, either to Iran or to a friend of Iran in the future, the region could just continue to be destabilized, i.e. we don't have energy flowing out of it freely the way it used to, or cheaply. And therefore, that leaves the Americas, plural, still in, you know, the best seat in the house, given how much energy they have and how much refining capacity they have. So one of them is a clear win, you know, from a board game of risk perspective, and the other one is a relative win compared to how anybody else would sit if they were trying to challenge the US position.
1: So it's a matter of who's holding the cards. Does Australia hold any cards?
2: Very few. Very few. Australia obviously has a strategic position, and obviously it has a lot of critical commodities which are needed by a lot of different people. So that is a card to play. But Australia has other countries that can provide many of the things it does too. It isn't the only person who has them. And there is an entry fee to even be in the game. So all of the larger players who are playing the bigger game of poker are not so much looking at Australia playing any cards, but thinking of Australia as being a card that they can play.
1: Michael Every, thanks for joining AM.
2: Thank you.
1: And Michael Every is a global strategist for Rabobank. Ukrainian President Volodymyr Zelensky is warning that people will die if Elon Musk's Starlink internet service, which the Ukrainian military relies on for intelligence, isn't restored. Crucial United States backing for the war-torn country is faltering, with US President Donald Trump serving President Zelensky a double blow, publicly turning on him after lifting sanctions on Russian diesel. Stephanie Smale reports.
14: With United States support dwindling, Britain is reaffirming its backing of Ukraine. UK Prime Minister Andy Burnham welcoming President Volodymyr Zelensky with a ceremonial guard.
15: It's clear to the world, again, who the aggressor is.
14: Prime Minister Burnham promising to accelerate the delivery of British-made air defences and to look for other ways to help.
15: In these moments, Britain will continue to provide you with whatever support that we can.
14: Volodymyr Zelensky has met with King Charles II and made appearances on British television, describing the impact of issues with the Elon Musk-owned Starlink internet services his country relies on.
16: People will die. Of course, if attacks will continue and if Starlink will not work, of course, I mean, it's not helpful.
14: He's battling US President Donald Trump's moves too, after his calls for Ukraine's wartime leader to be replaced.
16: It's painful when President Trump chooses one side, not our side, but we are okay that he's in the middle, but If you're in the middle, you have to stay in the middle, not on the wrong side. I think his advisors are wrong.
14: Russian missile and drone strikes have been pounding Ukrainian cities, knocking out electricity for hundreds of thousands of people. That's despite Donald Trump's call for an energy ceasefire after lifting sanctions on Russian diesel. Analysts are warning United States support for

0: Ukraine has been crucial in its war with Russia. Emil Aschenbeau is a senior policy fellow at the German Council on Foreign Relations Center for Security and Defense.
1: The United States is, at the moment, the only Western country that has that capability, that has the whole system. So there are in Europe initiatives to build parts of it and to complete it in the next decade, roughly. But at the moment, the United States really has an unmatched capacity there.
0: Emil Aschenbeau says Ukraine is helpless against missile strikes from Russia without US intelligence.
1: Missiles from Russia, short or medium range, have a very short flight time. We're talking most likely under 10 minutes per missile. At that point, there is very little time and you need an early detection to be able to protect the population.
0: He agrees a long-term Starlink outage would create big problems because it's used as a crucial military communication tool that Ukraine uses for offensive operations.
1: These strikes have been extremely effective for Ukraine in being able to cause strategic losses, to cause damages to the Russian logistics system. That means that if that is not successful anymore because of a Starlink outage, that means that Russia will be able to bring more material, more troops, more resources to the front.
0: Despite the setbacks with the United States, Ukraine's strikes are continuing into Russia with a hit on Russia's biggest data center.
2: Stephanie Smale. Anglicare Australia is calling on the federal government to scrap the student income support payment known as youth allowance. It argues the rate falls short of the basic cost of living and instead young people should receive the same payments as other adults. Isabel Musali reports.
3: Curtin University Student Guild President Dylan Storer describes the government's youth allowance as essentially a poverty allowance.
4: Where students are not able to survive on it. The purpose of this allowance being put in place by the government back in the day was to allow students to focus on their studies and to get through a degree. With it being low, it means that we're getting less graduates out.
3: The Guild knows some students are sleeping in cars and couch surfing to get by.
4: People can't afford a roof over their head, let alone meals. The number of students that are skipping meals is increasing. And we're seeing these stories every day. The Guild is giving out more emergency financial assistance than we ever had before.
3: Anglicare Australia has also seen a surge in demand from young people. The not-for-profit's Victoria CEO, Paul McDonald, says that's why it's just completed its first report that focuses on the youth allowance payment. It calculates a recipient's weekly costs.
5: A young person in shared accommodation, we've assessed their rent, their food and their transport. They are short of $50. That is, they have to make up $50 just to afford those payments under the current youth allowance. And for a young person living on their own, they're $382 short a week.
3: And in what Anglicare calls the most generous scenario, a young person would have $34 left each week. That's if they live with their parents, don't pay rent, and half their food is covered. The reports come to the conclusion that if it's broken, don't fix it.
5: We're not saying improve the youth allowance rate. We're saying abolish it. It's a furphy. What the assumptions that a youth allowance rate is based on, that young people are getting a subsidised price in the supermarket, in the petrol station, in rents. They don't. They pay adult rates. So give them the adult rate in relation to the job seeker payment.
3: ANU Associate Professor Ben Phillips wasn't involved in this report. He's on the federal government's Economic Inclusion Advisory Committee. While he believes youth allowance should remain, he says the committee has been recommending a lift in payments.
6: The main issue really is that both payments are too low. And so from that perspective, I do agree with the Anglicare report that there does need to be a substantial increase in both, because both of them are well below the poverty line. And we know that both of them have pretty high rates of financial stress.
3: In a statement, a spokesperson for Social Services Minister Tanya Plibersek said the annual youth allowance amount has been boosted by more than $3,800 since Labor came to government. And recipients can benefit from cheaper medicines, free TAFE, paid prac placements and increased bulk billing.
2: Isabel Musali. Briefly in finance, that hotter than expected US inflation data we heard about earlier has sent Wall Street sharply lower at the close. Oil is higher. The global benchmark Brent crude is trading at $106 US a barrel. That's AM. I'm Rachel Mealy. It's half

0: past 8.
1: This is 666 ABC Canberra. Welcome to Breakfast with Ross Solly.
2: Welcome to your Thursday morning edition of the ABC Canberra Breakfast Show. Yes, that's where you've landed. Jolly good morning this morning to the very fine folk living in the Yass region, or if you're covered by the Yass Council, because not only are you waking up for a very cold morning this morning, but also to the news that your rates might be going up by 76%. Jasmine Jones is the mayor.
3: Yass Valley Council is certainly not alone in the need to go for a special rate variation at least once every 10 years.
2: When is the ACT going to introduce these ankle bracelets that they've been promising since 2024 and they continue to put it off and put it off? Well, I can tell you the news this morning. Apparently the government has decided we're not going to get them. It's too expensive, so we're not going to get them. Caitlin Tough, good morning to you.
4: We're not putting it off the table forever. It's just at this time.
5: I don't think that this is acceptable, particularly given that domestic violence is on the increase.
6: What I'm hearing is that people are saying people in Yass are struggling as it is. That's what people have been telling me this morning. They say this is going to make it so much harder for the town, so much more difficult. People have raised things like services that they're getting currently. There are concerns about water and the state of the water here in Yass.
1: 666 ABC Canberra. Breakfast with Ross Solly.
2: Yes, indeed. It's an absolute welcome to be here this morning on The Breakfast Show. Just on the situation out in the Yass Valley region, Edith sent me a text to say, Ross, I live in rural Sutton and on a dirt road. I heard Councillor Fleur Flannery soundbite that we don't need gold-plated roads. No, we don't. However, we do need roads that one can actually drive on. The grading of our roads consists of scraping dirt from the side to cover the enormous holes that are the breadth of the road. Perhaps Fleur should realise that Yass Valley Council doesn't just cover the Yass Township. Well, Mary Good's been out there this morning talking to residents. We'll find out what they had to say to her in just a little while. Unfortunately, I have some traffic news to tell you about, and listeners called through, and we've just had it confirmed that from the police. There has been an accident on Athlon Drive and Vosta Street. Is it Vosta Street intersection in Wanneyassa? Apparently, it involves a cyclist that was clipped by a bus. Emergency services are on the scene. Traffic is very slow around that area. If we can get more information about the situation with the cyclist, I hope that they're okay. But that is at Athlon Drive and Vosta Street in Wanneyassa. Be very, very careful around that area. Traffic is very slow. The Glenlock interchange accident we were telling you about, apparently it's all clear now. The TOWIs have done a great job. They've cleaned up the area and everything is going okay. In just a moment, we're going to talk to Senator Katie Gallagher about the pay offer that they've put to public servants and also about whether they got a bit of a bloodied nose yesterday when everyone else in the Senate teamed up to say, we're not happy with what you're planning to do with private health insurance rebates for over 65s, and told them to go back and have a rethink. We'll talk to the minister about that. 27 to 9, though, let's get some news headlines. Good morning again to Anna Vito. Hi, Anna.
7: Hi, Ross. Yass Valley residents are facing a major rate hike. The councillors voted last night 5-4 to put three proposals out to public consultation, all three of which would result in a 76% rates increase over 4 years. Recent independent modelling concluded Yass Council needs an additional $8.3 million annually by 2027-28 just to maintain its position. Complaints to the ACT Ombudsman about unfair treatment by territory government agencies are up 27%, according to the latest annual report, with ACT Housing, ACT Policing and Access Canberra the most complained about agencies. The federal government is planning to forge ahead with controversial changes to private health insurance for over 65s, reintroducing the bill today after it was rejected by the Greens and Coalition senators yesterday. The government has also ceded ground on its proposed digital duty of care changes as it prepares to introduce that legislation to Parliament today. The ABC can reveal two LinkedIn accounts connected to suspected Chinese spies approached dozens of Australians working in government, policing and trade. The Chinese embassy rejects the Australian Federal Police claims as entirely groundless. Aid groups warn Yemen is at risk of a humanitarian collapse. The UN World Food Programme says intensifying fighting has cut off life-saving aid to 800,000 people. Ukraine's President Volodymyr Zelensky says he's surprised by a deterioration in relations with the US, a suggestion swirl America is withholding intelligence about incoming strikes from Russia. On the opening day of his trial for rape and sexual assault, British entertainer Russell Brand has been described as a sexual predator who expected his every desire should be met. And Pope Leo has thanked fellow Catholics for their prayers in his first message since he underwent surgery for lung cancer in Rome. It's understood the cancer was caught early and doctors say he's recovering as expected. Partly cloudy and a top of 18 degrees after a chilly start. It's 9 degrees around Canberra now, and I'll have more news at 9 o'clock.
2: Yeah, fancy that. Someone's accusing America of withholding intelligence. I don't know who they're talking about. Thank you, Anna Vito.
7: Thank you.
2: You have a lovely day. Anna Vito in the newsroom on ABC Canberra Breakfast, 25 to 9. Just repeating, that's Athlon Drive and Vosper Street, the intersection in Wanneyassa. It's near St Anthony's Primary School, where a cyclist has been clipped by a bus. We'll try and get more information for you, but try and avoid that area if you can, please. ABC Canberra Breakfast, 24 minutes to 9.
0: Give me a child until they are 7 and I will give you the person. The 7 Up documentary series sought to investigate this claim. Join Kim Hoon and I as we discuss the most recent and final instalment, 70 Up.
2: So earlier this week, the Commonwealth put its offer to federal public servants, its pay offer. It's basically around 9% over 3 years. The union's already come back and said it's not enough. So let's go back to the negotiating table. Senator Katie Gallagher is the minister, also, of course, a senator here in the ACT. Senator, good morning to you.
8: Good morning, Ross.
2: Do you think 9% is a reasonable offer?
8: Look, I do, and I think with some of the constraints that the budget is under right now, it is a fair offer and it's an affordable offer. We've got a bit of a way to go, obviously, with the negotiations, and you know we've got to work through a lot of the different claims that are on the table. So, you know, what we thought we'd put this on, we're trying to engage in good faith with unions and other bargaining representatives, and we'll, you know, engage now that that offer is on the table.
2: But the union thinks that a better figure would be around 15%. Is that unreasonable?
8: Well, I think so. You know, unreasonable and unaffordable. It's definitely unaffordable for us. And we've been working with the union about stabilising the public service. We've added thousands of new jobs in response to many of their claims about workload. And so we have to consider all of that in how we're rebuilding the public service. And we're trying to be, you know, to make sure that our conditions of employment are as good as they can be. And so the pay offer has to be considered in conjunction with the conditions of employment as well, which we are, you know, have made an effort in the last round and will continue in this round to make sure that they are very good conditions in addition to the pay.
2: Do you think, Senator, that public servants do have pretty good conditions? When we were talking about this the other day, a lot of people were texting and saying, you know, that public servants need to have a look at the real world out there and see how lucky they have it compared to a lot of other people. Do you think that's a fair criticism, that public servants don't realise, according to some of our listeners, they actually have it pretty good?
8: I think there's a lot of good conditions in the public service for sure, and I think, you know, security of employment, I think the public service should lead the way on some of the conditions around, you know, that we've been seeing, particularly in recent times, around flexibility at work, about, you know, paid parental leave, about all of those, because we've got to attract people to work in the public service as well.
2: Mm-hmm.
8: So I do think the conditions are good. I think we've got to keep up with pay. You know, people often compare public service with, you know, some of the pay and conditions you get in some parts of the private sector, you know, particularly in, you know, some of those high-paid companies and things like that. And they're not always comparable because it's slightly different roles. But overall, I think conditions that we've got in place now are good. I know the union wants to improve on those. That's their job. That's their role. And we'll try and work through all of these issues, you know, through at the bargaining table over the next little while.
2: Are you ready for a fight on this? I mean, how hard are you going to fight? I mean, you are going to be on the front line there. Are you ready for a tough fight on this?
8: Well, I will represent, you know, the government's interests and the national interest in that, and part of that's how we're putting forward.
2: And if the union comes back to you and says, "Why should we pay the price because the government's, you know, mismanaging its budget or is, you know, finding it too tough to try and pay us what we deserve?"
8: Well, I mean, I'm happy to engage robustly with the union. In fact, I met with the CPSU yesterday, the new leader, Secretary Rebecca Fawcett, yesterday, to talk through how the bargaining was going. You know, we're at reasonably early stages of it. We both accepted there is a lot of work to go, but that we come at this with good intentions of seeking to resolve it. We acknowledge that, you know, at different points it may get very turbulent and testy. Mm. That's pretty usual in bargaining, but I think the aim, you know, if you compare us to the former government that didn't bargain at all and didn't care if you didn't settle agreements with your employees, we do come to this with a genuine pay offer and a commitment to try and resolve it.
2: All right. On a couple of other issues, you ended up with a bit of a bloody nose yesterday over the private health insurance rebates for over 65s. The Greens and the Libs, basically they all teamed up against you. Doesn't that send you a pretty strong signal that most people think that this is a bad idea, Senator Gallagher?
8: Look, I mean, the Senate does this from time to time, where, you know, One Nation and the Greens and the Liberal Party vote together against the government. So I deal with that pretty regularly.
2: That's a pretty good sign when they all team up. I mean, these are three groups from very different areas and they all think this
8: usually
2: sucks.
8: Usually for different reasons, Ross, that, you know, we don't have time to go into. But look, I mean, you know, finding savings in the budget is not easy. Now, the Senate often says, particularly the opposition and One Nation, say you've got to find savings.
2: So why pick on over 65s, though, Minister?
8: Well, this is around ensuring consistency across private health insurance rebates. So it's not, it's removing a higher rebate that is provided to people who are older that, you know, isn't provided to someone who's 64, but is provided to someone who's 65. Now, what we're saying is let's make that consistent, and with the money that we raise through that change, we want to put that $3 billion into provision of aged care, which is an area that's continuing to grow in terms of pressure on the budget. So we've got to find ways to fund the new areas of pressure we look across the board how we can do that.
2: But isn't once you get to 65 and over, aren't you more likely to need private health? So, you know, finding reasons for people not to have it, that can't be good, can it?
8: Well, again, we've done the modelling on it, and we have to make some decisions of, you know, how do we fund, and this is a thing that's probably on my desk more than most would think, how do we fund aged care? The demand for aged care is growing exponentially. We're trying to meet that demand. We can't just keep layering in through new expenditure. We have to find ways to meet those costs. It's quite different. Today, and the pressure onto the aged care system is very different to what it was when that rebate was increased for those over the age of 65. And it is hard, Ross. All of these choices are hard. But we get a lot of, and I get a lot of free advice, like cut the budget, find savings, reduce government spending. And then when we bring a proposal that's relatively modest and we're not saving that money, we're reinvesting it in aged care, at that first hurdle, the Senate says, no, too hard. It's going to annoy people. We don't want to do it. And, you know, that they can live in that world, Ross. I've got to make things stack up. And, you know, that's why we put the change through. And, in fact, we're reintroducing that bill today.
2: You do it today. House. You'll do it as soon as today. Okay. Yeah. That's interesting. Yeah. Just on battles you might be having, the minimum tax on discretionary trusts that Jim Chalmers introduced yesterday, it's obvious that the Libs are going to fight against this as well. The Greens want more negotiation. Businesses say this will lead to years of turmoil and it's going to cost them a lot of money to get across the line. What they're saying and what the stick that you're being beaten with at the moment is that you are anti-small business with all of these things, Katie Gallagher. Do you understand why businesses feel that they are being picked on at the moment?
8: Well, I accept that we're getting feedback around some of the changes around trusts and that the Liberals don't support them. I should say, and if we come back to what we're trying to do here, less than 15% of all active small businesses use a trust structure. And what we've tried to do is work out and provide ways for people who might want to move from discretionary trusts into other arrangements to have that done in a way, you know, rollover relief and a whole range of other adjustments. So we have been trying to work with, stakeholders about the best way to introduce this. But what we're trying to do here and what we've seen is a massive growth in discretionary trusts over time.

0: up in a particular way and where disbursements can be made at a discretion of the trustee each year.
1: And is that most
0: And
1: of the
0: we
1: cases that, do you think that's most of the people who are using discretionary trusts are doing it to avoid paying tax?
0: Well, I definitely think the advice to government is there's a way to restructure tax arrangements so that we can minimise the opportunity for that to happen, Ross. Like, I know that their trusts are used in very legitimate ways. There's, you know, it's a very complex area of tax law, but, you know, we have sought to try and ensure that those that are using it for very legitimate purposes are able to continue. But when you look at discretionary trusts, the increase in the number of them, where those trusts operate and how they operate, you know, this is saying, look, at a minimum level, we think you should pay 30% tax on that income. You know, many people in the, you know, paying tax on labour pay higher rates than that. So it's establishing a base. We think this is an important reform to make the tax system fairer. We've got a bit of work to do to get it through the Senate.
1: Senator Katie Gallagher, appreciate your time this morning. That is ACT Senator Katie Gallagher. Just on the text line, a lot of people have got some strong views about this. A few of these issues that I was just discussing with the senator. This listener says, Ross, I don't want aged care. I want to have private health care and look after myself. If I lose rebates, I will ditch private health and use public hospitals. Peter 2904 says, I'm a pensioner in my 70s. I have private health insurance. If I lose the full rebate, I'm pulling out of private health insurance. But then this texter says, Ross, the cut to the private health rebate is only around $5 a week for over 65. I think it's a good thing. I'm a 65-year-old with private health insurance. Another listener says, my mum is an 80-year-old pensioner with a terminal illness. Without private health, she wouldn't still be here. So is she now expendable? And Elle from Dunlop says, I've been paying for private health since I was 18. I'm now 71. I feel that I have earned the rebate for health insurance, says Elle. 13 minutes to nine. On the public service, a lot of people fired up about this as well. This listener, I think the public servants have a pretty good deal. What gets me is those who consistently get rewarded for not turning up to work when other colleagues have to pick up the slack in their absence. Another listener says, it's hilarious that the senator talks about the APS pay and conditions, yet she stopped the backdating of some APS staff who were incorrectly paid super entitlements. It was her first act when the ALP won the last election. It was disgraceful. And G says, what about conditions going backwards for agencies who have extra shutdown days and are being asked to work an extra 9 minutes a day or an extra week a year with no compensation, says G. Carolyn's called in. Good morning, Carolyn.
2: Good morning, Ross. Yes, I just mentioned to your person, when I renegotiated my health fund, I was asked the question was, did our family earn more than $250,000 a year, which I've never been asked before.
1: Interesting.
2: Yeah, and I was just wondering whether that would mean that if their family did earn more than that, whether they would not be able to get the rebate.
1: Well, it's everyone over 65, isn't it? You're talking about from a family perspective. Did you put that to them, Carolyn? Did you get a response?
2: No, I was just shocked. But no, over 67 when they, I thought it was 67 when they said they wouldn't.
1: Yeah.
2: But no, I was just wondering whether that's been written into the agreement somehow. I don't know.
1: Yeah, it's a good question. And people who are knowledgeable in this area can maybe fill in some blanks on that for us. But it's a good question. Thank you for raising it with us this morning, Carolyn.
2: Okay, you're welcome.
1: By the way, this is a very personal question. Do you earn over $250,000 a year? And if you do, good luck to you.
2: No, I'm retired.
1: In your dreams, Carolyn, you might say. Thank you, Carolyn. Have a lovely day.
2: Okay.
1: This listener says, tax the discretionary trust. The bleating of small businesses is a cover for protecting tax dodging. That erodes our tax base. I'm over 65 and don't need the special rebate on private health insurance. That's Greg out with his husky in Canberra. Nick in Wanneaset says, unbelievable. Target those big operators who are professional tax dodgers. Labor's lost their their way attacking the small business owners, says Nick in Waniasa. Keep your thoughts coming. I'll get to a few more texts in just a moment. But I wanted to play for you. So Mary Good's been out in Yass this morning, as you've been hearing. That's one of the big stories this morning, asking residents what they think about the prospect of paying up to

0: 76% more in tax over the next 3 or 4 years.
1: I'm in Yes this morning speaking to residents about the proposed 76% rate increase. What are your thoughts?
2: Well, it takes your breath away for a start, but then you think, well, they've got to raise the money somehow to do all what they want to do.
1: Do you think there's another way that they could get the money?
2: Well, it's questionable, isn't it? And how to raise funds? Oh, could be that. Could there be a charge?
3: Mentally healthy
2: for the river
3: going
2: do.
3: Around the river.
2: And it just seems to be overlooked.
3: No one knows where
2: really
3: you
2: needs
3: go across
2: there to
3: come
2: show
3: back
2: across
3: such a healthy...
1: How would the 76% rate increase affect you?
2: Well, naturally, it'll affect everyone if your rates go up. But, oh, well, people paying off their mortgages. I feel so sorry for young people trying to get into the housing industry. And it's very much uphill, but, oh, it'd be terrible. I don't know where they'd go.
1: What are your thoughts about the proposed 76% rate increase?
4: Well, as a person, as a single person in my home, that is a lot of money to absorb. There's only one income in my family, and that's me. And, yeah, that's a huge increase. Yeah.
1: Do you feel like you get the services, for that rate price?
4: Obviously, our water is not good, which I'm sure other people have told you. and the fact that we have to sort of buy in water to drink or get other ways of getting water, that's difficult, yeah.
1: Do you know any other ways that the council could get that money that they need?
4: It's hard, yeah. I mean, everyone needs funding to get things done, and it is hard. But yeah, a 75 increase is a real hit, a real hit.
1: Do you think it will be a hit on the town as well?
4: I think, it'll affect most people. Yeah, definitely. Yeah.
1: What do you think about the proposed rate increase of 76%?
5: That's too much, exactly, because now the current situation, and also we have all everything paying, and also... Apart from that, we have a bin collection. We have to pay for bins, and on top of that, suppliers, things, and all go up. Then once we raise our food prices, coffee prices, and then people starting talking, oh, he put the price up, So according to that, then we had to adjust our price as well. So this should be, equally adjust our cost price.
1: You own the cafe here, and you're saying that the rate increase you have to pass on to customers?
5: Exactly, because we had to charge according to whatever the government put the price up, and also rates is going up to 76% means it's too much, I think, So they have to think about the local community and what the service we provide for them as well. And so we cannot increase exactly what the price they're going to increase. So that's will be the small community people among people, they're going to talk against us,
1: The council needs money. Do you have any ideas of how it can get money?
5: I don't know about that side, but there are so many ways they can get the money, not just putting on the council rates up.
1: What do you think about the proposed 76% rate increase?
6: I don't agree with it. The situation they're in now should have been dealt with years ago, and it's now, with this rate rise, it's going to hurt a lot of people, pensioners, so forth. And people that have got mortgages, and that on top of that. The roads are disgusting, off-street roads from the main area of town. I've sent in several emails in regards to my street, but all they can say is one email said that it was put on a list for the pothole people to come and fill, but hasn't been done, and I've sent two more emails and it's still the way it is. So.
0: Yeah, so people are pretty unhappy out there. It's going to be an interesting discussion time for the council. Mary Good out there this morning on ABC Canberra Breakfast. Just on discretionary trust, this listener says, I have a discretionary trust and am a small business. Believe me, I still pay plenty of tax. In fact, the government make more money from my business than what I pay myself. A discretionary trust allows me to protect the business assets, intellectual property and my workers better than if we didn't have it. With changes to that and surcharges, etc., more costs flow to the customer as our profit margin lies around 3%. Thank you for your perspective, and it's good to hear from people who actually have real-world experience of discretionary trusts. I'd like to hear a bit more, actually, from people and just, to counter what we're hearing from the government on this. Hi, Ross says, Darren, I'm in my 60s and have private health insurance and I'm Labor to my core, but for the life of me, I don't understand what they're trying to do. It's typical of this government. Their communication in important issues

0: is very poor. And this listener says it'll cost way more than the $3 billion saved if even only half of the over 65s quit health insurance and end up in the public health system and aged care because they can't afford to keep seeing their specialists and dentists. It's 4 minutes to nine. We were speaking earlier this morning with Caitlin Tough about the news that workers out at the Alexander McConaughey Centre are going to be taking strike action 2 weeks from now for about 2 hours. They'll be joining other public servants to complain about the offer that's on the table. Maddie Northam is the CPSU's ACT Regional Secretary. Maddie Northam, good morning to you.
1: Morning, Ross.
0: How many public servants do you think will take part in? Because it's right across the board, isn't it, on that? It's 2 weeks from today, I think.
1: Yeah, 2 weeks from today, so on the 29th, ACT public servants are walking off the job for 2 hours between 10 and 12. And we're going to be doing a big rally out the front of the assembly for an hour of that to let Andrew Barr and his team know that 3% isn't good enough and our members have a very reasonable expectation that they get a pay rise that keeps up with the cost of living.
0: So we're hearing today that workers at the Alexander McConaughey Centre, and also I understand that the prisoner delivery service will be walking off the job. What sort of a knock-on effect will that have for services out there at the jail?
1: It'll be massive. These workers have actually held off on taking industrial action to this point, but they've said enough is enough. Their ballot actually came through yesterday. Now, 90% of them voted, and over 98% of those said, yes, they want to take action. So they are absolutely itching to get there and support the rest of their colleagues in the public service as well, because they know that they are an incredibly powerful group of members, and it's very challenging for the government when they walk off the job. This is the first time they've ever done it, and it shows just how serious the situation is.
0: Katie Gallagher was just on with me. I don't know whether you heard it, Maddie Northam, but she was talking about the federal offer and saying that public servants need to get a better understanding of the financial situation that the government finds itself in. Certainly the financial situation the ACT government finds itself in is much worse. Do you have to take that into account and be reasonable with what you're asking for, given that the ACT government is struggling to find two coins to rub together at the moment?
1: Look, our members are struggling to pay the bills and pay the rent. So they're not asking for some, you know, huge pay offer that sends them sky high. Not at all. They're asking for a pay offer that keeps up with the cost of living. Now, we know that CPI has gone up to 4%. That means if this deal were to go through, which I don't think it will with 3% still on the table, then they'd be going back 1% just this year alone. Their purchasing power would drop. Now, that's not fair to families who are just trying to put food on the table.
0: What do you think is a fairer offer?
1: The offer we're after is a pay offer that keeps up with the cost of living, and 3% is still 1% behind. So our members are going to make themselves heard, quite literally, during a sitting day, and hope that Andrew Barr and his team make the right call here, because sending Canberrans backwards is not the right call, and correctional officers are prepared to stand up and say that.
0: All right, that's 2 weeks from today. By the way, we're hoping Andrew Barr will join us very, very soon. He should be back from his trip to Europe, so we've got a few things we want to chat to him about, so we're hoping he will be on in the next few days. We might put it to him about whether he thinks that they're treating the public servants with respect. Maddie Northam, appreciate your time this morning. Thank you.
1: Thanks, Ross.
0: Maddie Northam is the CPSU's ACT Regional Secretary. Just repeating that accident, Athlon Drive and Vosper Street in Wanneyasa. Haven't had any updates on the condition of the cyclist. The cyclist was clipped by a bus, but hopefully everything's okay. Just a couple of quick texts before I let you go. Rowan says, good morning. When I studied advanced taxation laws, trusts were just legislated tax evasion vehicles. Reforms are long overdue. And Anne says, make companies pay their proper share of tax to raise dollars. Why attack retirees who are living on pensions and also superannuation, which is saving the government dollars as they're living off their own savings? Cap advertising and make large companies pay their proper share of tax, says Anne. That's it for today. Thanks to Kate and Evie and Mary and Anna. Have a great day, folks. It's 9 o'clock.
2: ABC News with Anna Vito. The ABC can reveal two LinkedIn accounts connected to suspected Chinese spies approached dozens of Australians working in government, policing and trade. Federal police made the discovery while investigating the case of businessman Alexander Sergo, who's the first person convicted of reckless foreign interference in Australia. The Chinese embassy in Canberra has rejected the AFP's claims as entirely groundless. The ACT government has

0: scrapped a long-awaited plan to issue ankle bracelets for people transitioning from the Alexander McGonaghy Centre back into the community. Corrections Minister Caitlin Tough says the scheme would cost $18 million a year, and that money is better spent elsewhere in corrections and on keeping domestic violence victims safe. She says electronic monitoring is not permanently off the table, but does not make financial sense now.
1: The cost of setting it up, having that infrastructure, being a small jurisdiction, we don't have those economies of scale of bigger places like New South Wales and Queensland do as well. So the cost of setting it up and that cost per person who would be electronically monitored becomes so high when we can put that money into other places in the correction space.
0: Nationals Senator Bridget McKenzie says the federal government has its priorities wrong in its bid to cut the private health insurance rebate for over 65s. Coalition Greens and crossbench senators teamed up yesterday to block Labor's bill, which intends to free up billions of dollars for other aged care measures. The Health Minister Mark Butler remains undeterred and is set to reintroduce the legislation today, but Senator McKenzie has told Channel 9 it's the wrong move.
2: We know that if we had cut that private health rebate, their health needs don't change, particularly in that over 65 cohort, and would actually have put more pressure on our public health system. So there's better ways to get those savings.
0: Communications Minister Annika Wells says she's met with tech giant Meta to make it clear social media companies should not be showing the potential live stream of a US execution in Australia. Donald Trump is yet to make the ultimate call about the execution on the 3rd of December of Nadal Malik Hassan, who is convicted of killing 13 people at a military base in Texas in 2009. The eSafety Commissioner has written to social media companies to say the government expects them to take steps not to show it if it goes ahead. Ms. Wells says the government is doing everything it can.
3: I met with Meta, the Vice President and Global Head of Safety of Meta, yesterday and made that point directly. We will work together with companies like Meta to do everything we can to make sure that Australians don't have to see this.
0: The UN World Food Programme says intensifying fighting in Yemen has cut off life-saving aid to 800,000 people. Middle East correspondent Caitlin Kelly.
4: Aid groups warn there is a risk of humanitarian catastrophe as renewed fighting and blocked roads restrict access to Yemen's conflict zones. In the city of Taiz, under a tightening Houthi siege, 600,000 have no access to food assistance. The Red Cross says hospitals in the region are struggling with a sharp rise in war casualties and shortages of supplies. The Houthis said they'd targeted Saudi Aramco facilities on Wednesday local time as fierce fighting continues between the Saudi coalition and the rebel group. Caitlin Kelly, ABC News, Jerusalem.
0: The prosecutor at the trial of British entertainer Russell Brand on sex offences has described him as a ruthless predator. Europe correspondent Mazoe Ford.
5: Russell Brand arrived at Suffolk Crown Court with his wife for the first day of his trial.
6: I feel blessed. I feel, of course, concerned but hopeful that this process will lead to good outcomes for everybody involved.
5: He's pleaded not guilty to 3 counts of rape, 3 counts of sexual assault and 1 count of indecent assault relating to 6 women from 1999 to 2009. In opening her case, Crown Prosecutor Real Carmi Jones KC said none of the women knew each other and all came forward independently. She said the evidence would show Mr. Brand to be a ruthless, calculated and manipulative sexual predator.
0: Sport and the president of FIFA will face leaders who want him gone today in the first meeting with the top brass of soccer's governing body since the collapse of his plan to sell a stake in its tournaments. Gianni Infantino has faced calls for his resignation from the heads of 3 regional football confederations, Europe's UEFA, Asia's AFC and North and Central America's CONCACAF. Their representatives will be present in Zurich for a FIFA council meeting, along with their counterparts from Africa, South America and Oceania, to discuss Infantino's failed FIFA Forward Enterprise scheme as well as the organisation's governance. A partly cloudy day in Canberra with a forecast top of 18 degrees. Right now it's 10 degrees around Canberra. ABC News.
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9: Good morning, welcome. It is Thursday and the sun is shining. Last night I saw the Sydney Kings and the New Zealand Breakers at the AIS in the Ignite Cup. If you were there, it was thrilling. What a game. Came down to a single point, unfortunately in New Zealand's favour, but I was just happy to be in the room. Excellent basketball being played. So much going on in the capital, so much to talk about. If you live in the Yass Valley Council, you could be facing a 76% increase to your rates over 4 years. Not the best news to be waking up to. Last night at a heated council meeting, it came down to a single vote. But this will now need to go out to public consultation before it becomes the law. If you live in the Queanbeyan Council area, this might all sound very familiar to you. Since 2023, residents of the QPRC have been handed 18% annual rate increases. So tell me how you feel about this. If you've been doing this for the past couple of years, maybe you can tell us how it's affected you and your spending. You could give some advice to your friends in the Yass Valley Council who could potentially be facing this over the next couple of years. 0467 922 666 is the number to text. Also today, what is your favourite piece of old technology? Some inspiration there. The flip phone, dial-up, the gramophone, the typewriter. What is your favourite piece of old tech? Questacon is rewinding the clock. Not too far back. They're going back to the early noughties, to the 2000s, the time of low-rise jeans, which actually have come back, of flip phones, of MSN Messenger, the early ideas of social media, gaming. We're going to be talking about 2000s nostalgia with Questacon later on today. But if you would like to tell me about your favourite piece of old tech, it doesn't have to be from the 2000s. It can be from whenever. Perhaps like Ross Solly, you're still trying to keep your iPod alive, which I think sounds like a wonderful idea. Not so distracting as a phone and a place to store all your music. I think it's an excellent thing to keep around. And after 10 o'clock today, give me a child until he is seven and I will give you the man. That's a Jesuit saying. That was tested by the documentary series Seven Up. Perhaps you're familiar with it. It began in 1964 with a group of seven-year-olds from different socioeconomic backgrounds in the UK. Every 7 years, viewers got to revisit that group of children, watching them grow up, watching them encounter life's challenges, life's joys. And the latest and final instalment of the series, 70 Up, was released in Australia last month. You can find it for free on the SBS. I think it's, without revealing too much before my conversation with Kim Hoon, one of the best pieces of documentary work I've ever seen. I'd like to just play for you a little snippet of what one of the characters, if you like, one of the participants, Neil, had to say when he was reflecting on his life.
10: I'm probably as happy as I could be given my life. A great deal more could have gone wrong than has done. I'm still quite lonely at times, but this is a common characteristic of our age. And I don't suppose there's anybody who can really say, I'm happy. They must be deluding themselves to say that. I think, was it Edith Sitwell whose final words were, it's all been rather good, really, hasn't it? And I'd like to be able to say something like that when I go out.
9: A little bit of a sad reflection at times there from Neil, who I think is one of the people that has been most fascinating to audiences over the years if you compare him to his seven-year-old self. If you have seen 70 Up, I'd love to hear your thoughts. Kim Hoon and I will be dissecting the program and also addressing some of the criticisms of it over the years after 10 o'clock this morning.
11: Afternoons with Emma Bickley.
9: We've got the lovely Andrew in Hawker on the line. He wants to tell us a bit of a story about his family history.
12: My grandmother's mother and the Queen Mother's mother were sisters.
9: That is so interesting. Yes, Andrew, does this mean that you could technically sit somewhere, obviously way down, on the succession to the throne?
12: Probably could be. The only throne I get to sit on, though, is the one in the bathroom.
11: Afternoons on 666 ABC Canberra.
9: It'll always make me laugh. Ellie from Kayleen on her favourite piece of old tech says, I can't send a picture of everything in my house, but some of my faves are my TV, which you've said is from 1982, and one of my typewriters. Oh, you have more than one, Ellie. Very cool. Jackie says, my favourite piece of technology is radio. They haven't buggered that up yet. Jackie, don't say things like that. You'll jinx it. And Robin says, a pencil. Simply a pencil. My favourite piece of old tech. Now, just taking a look at the roads, an earlier accident in Wauniyasa involving a vehicle and a bike has been cleared. That's all the information I have on that at the moment. It's not causing any more trouble on the roads. There is a little bit of traffic still heading into the city from various directions. I'll expect that to clear soon. But do let me know if you see anything else on the roads. And also just be aware if you're in Duffy, there is a hazard reduction burn happening at the Western Creek Dog Park today. So if you do see any smoke or any fire officers around, that's the reason why. Hazard reduction burn happening at Western Creek Dog Park in Duffy. Anything else that you think other people should know about, 1300 681 666 is our phone number. So on the topic of potential rate increases for the residents of the Yass Valley Council, Mary Good, our hardworking roving reporter, has been roaming around the council area this morning. You might have heard her in Yass on the breakfast program with Ross Solly. She's since moved on to Murrin Bateman, which is also part of the Yass Valley Council, and residents there would also be impacted by any potential rate increases. This is what one person had to say.
13: What are your thoughts on the proposed 76% rate increase?
14: I think they have to do something because they're in such a big hole, or go into receivership, which I think is probably the only answer.
13: How's it going to affect you?
14: Well, we've already got facilities that don't suit us, so we're just going to be backwards all the time. So we're going to be chasing ourselves rather than getting in front.
13: And you live in this area?
14: Yes.
13: Are you a local, a business owner?
14: 35 years, probably a local. Probably not. Probably don't want to be.
13: Why do you say that?
14: It's different here. They don't look far enough in front. The kids have to move on. There's nothing here for them. Look at the water. It's been going for 10 years. And all the council facilities are behind everybody else. A neighbouring council does it so much better. They should go over there and see how they do it properly. But they won't, because they think they're doing everything right.
13: So you're looking at a 76% rate increase. That's the proposal. How are you feeling that's going to affect you and, you know, your neighbours and people in the town?
14: I feel sorry for the young ones who have just started to get into the house market, because they're stretched anyway, and this could bust them. So all of a sudden, and they've got nowhere to go, because if they sell the house, there's no rental under $600, so they'll move, and you can't blame them. They'll move out west where it's cheaper, or to a better council.
9: That's one resident in Murrin Bateman speaking to our roving reporter Mary Good this morning. Peter Lusted from the ABC Newsroom was at the Yass Valley Council meeting last night, where he spoke to some residents of Yass. Take a listen to Bill Bradley Thomas.
15: We're at a financial cliff for most ratepayers in most councils. Our council has been lacked accountability, responsibility, and been responsible for maladministration in our ratepayers' funds. This hasn't been an overnight occurrence. It's happened over a number of years, and our current council needs to show some leadership or take a trip to the Office of Local Government and speak to them about maladministration. They're already ratepayers. They're people who are under financial pressure, paying more money for rates because of maladministration is unpalatable. We're at the financial precipice of the cliff for a lot of families. It's not something we can tolerate because of our council's actions. Our councils need to be responsible and accountable for the money that they are spending and not doing so responsibly or in accordance with their administrative responsibilities.
16: That is Yass resident Bill there speaking last night at the meeting. Now, the Mayor of Yass Valley Council, Jasmine Jones, has been on the radio earlier this morning saying that Yass is

0: not alone here. She says pretty much every council, every rural council across New South Wales right now is needing to go for a special rate variation at least once every 10 years. She thinks this is down to a structural problem in how councils are funded. I did mention earlier QPRC has been in this situation for the last 3 years. In 2023, their rates increased by 18% annually. That's due to end this year. This will be the last year. So if you're in QPRC and you have had this rate increase for the last couple of years, tell me what it was like. Tell me how it affected your life. Perhaps you can share some wisdom with our friends in the Yass Valley Council. Ross Solly, the breakfast producer, did ask the Mayor, Jasmine Jones, what would you do if this comes back as a no? At the moment, this does need to go out to community consultation, this rate rise, this idea. What happens if it comes back with a resounding no?
1: We do have to look at all of the options before us, including looking at our financial situation in terms of, well, can we actually continue to deliver services? Running out of cash in the 27-28 financial year is not an option. We do need to build in some kind of rate variation in order to actually, you know, run council. Having said that, we could do a combination of things. For example, service cuts. We've already committed to finding $500,000 worth of efficiencies annually as part of our commitment to our community.
0: That is Jasmine Jones, the Mayor of the Yass Valley Council there. On the text line, Jeff says, regarding the rate increase, one can only imagine the rate increase is to recover costs for an exorbitant debt accrued over a number of years. Can't anybody in an administrative role manage an allocated budget? If they can't, sack them, thinks Jeff. More of your texts are welcome on this. And if you'd like to call in this morning, 1300 681 666 is the number to call. Coming up in a moment, we are talking Big Splash. I don't think those water slides are opening this summer, folks. But one day, could they?

0: Tom Petty and the Heartbreakers. Yeah, maybe that is what your old iPod is saying to you. I won't back down. Do not replace me. We're talking about old technology today, reminiscing, rewinding the clock with Questacon, who are holding an event in honour of the noughties. We're talking to them after 10:30 this morning. But your piece of old tech doesn't have to be from the noughties. It can be much older than that. What is your favourite piece of old technology? Why have you held on to it for so long? And why should it persevere and not back down? It is 21 minutes past nine, and as we move into the warmer months of the year, it looks to be yet another summer of dry water slides and locked gates at Big Splash Water Park. Today, a legislative inquiry into how controlled activity orders are working or not. We'll hear from the Save Big Splash community group. Mark Pickering, who is a member of that group, joins us on the line now. Hello, Mark.
1: Morning, Saskia.
0: Now, I think for the average person, the phrase controlled activity order sounds a lot like jargon, Mark. In layman's terms, what does this mean?
1: It means that the regulator, Access Canberra, can tell a delinquent leaseholder, like the Big Splash operator, to get on with the job, to maintain the facility, to repair things. And if they don't, ultimately, the regulator can take the lease back. That's the powers it has.
0: Mm-hmm. In your assessment, Mark, have the community or the controlled community orders that have been issued by Access Canberra in relation to Big Splash achieved anything at all?
1: Well, it's achieved a lot of publicity, but certainly no outcomes. There have been multiple controlled activity orders issued, and even a notice of intention to terminate the lease. But all of these were retracted by Access Canberra following a promise by the leaseholder, multiple promises, to operate the pool, and all of those promises have been broken. So, no, it has not been effective.
0: Where is this whole system failing? In the case of Big Splash, as you say, the community orders were retracted. But how could the system be set up better for success?
1: Well, we're making six recommendations to the Assembly today, which is holding a general inquiry into controlled activity orders. But primarily, we are calling for clearer rules in how these powers are enforced. And ultimately, we would like to see an automatic presumption of termination if a leaseholder doesn't operate the facility for 2 years. That could be rebuttable. You know, there may always be exceptional circumstances. But we feel if there isn't a credible threat, then it is very easy for leaseholders to just carry on making empty promises.
0: I think that sounds sensible and fair enough to the average person, Mark. Where are we up to with Big Splash? It's been in the media for a long time, for the last 2 years on and off, and I feel at times there's been an enormous sense of hope, and then at other times, probably the majority of the time, there's been more of a feeling of disappointment. Where are we at right now, Mark?
1: Well, the owner is bankrupt. The lenders to the owner have stepped in and taken control of the facility and have attempted to sell it. But because of the state of disrepair, they have been unable to sell it. So we have called on ACT to step in, to take back the lease. And there are various mechanisms that could be used to achieve that. And then to find someone who does want to operate it, or indeed the government could operate it itself as it operates multiple other public pools. However, Minister Steele has taken perhaps the safer route of commencing a 12-month inquiry into options. I guess that's probably sensible of government to understand its options, but it does leave the community for yet another year, if not 2 years, of uncertainty and no pool.

0: to your recommendation on how the controlled community orders framework could work better, would there be a requirement on government, if it didn't seize back the lease of a place that was left destitute and abandoned for 2 years, to then retain the character of that place, retain it as, in this case, a public swimming pool? Or in your mind, would it be then up to them what to do with that land and potentially change it into something new altogether?
1: Well, all land in ACT is Crown land and is leased to somebody, and each lease has a purpose. And the purpose of this particular piece of land is to be an aquatic facility, and that is what was built there with public funds and has been supported in many ways by public funds for decades. So we certainly wouldn't want to see any change in purpose. We believe the purpose, in fact, needs to be clarified and strengthened, because recently there's been an argument that just operating a food truck on the facility would meet the purpose. So we don't think that's good enough. This should be an aquatic facility, and that purpose should be maintained.
0: Mark, thanks very much for explaining your position to us today. All the very best at the inquiry, and I'm sure we will chat again. Unfortunately, dry water slides again this summer.
1: Yeah, sorry about that, Sasha.
0: It's not your fault. Mark Pickering there from the Save Big Splash Community Group, speaking at an inquiry into those controlled community orders that's happening today. This texter says, Saskia, 2 years is too long, and 12 months will ensure things to deteriorate too much to require total rebuilds or something similar, says this texter. On the topic of old technology, Ali says, we still have 2 clock radios from the 1970s. Both are still working. You must have taken good care of them, Ali. And this texter says, ceramics from the ancient shipwreck discovered off the coast of Turkey that New Scientist says is claimed to be the world's oldest could be an example of old tech. Yeah, very old tech by the looks of it. This texter says, my favourite piece of old tech is my ageing car, because it isn't collecting and selling data about me. Yes. Yeah, gosh, is that too much to ask these days? We're 2 minutes away from your news bulletin with Anna Vido. I'm going to take you back to Myron Bateman now, where our roving reporter Mary Good has been this morning. She's been chatting to residents there about a potential rate increase of 76% over 4 years.
2: What are your thoughts on the proposed 76% rate increase?
3: It's unacceptable. The Yass Valley Council's not doing its job properly. They're wasting money. They have more staff than they need. The potholes in Moran Bateman, especially on McIntosh, are absolutely ridiculous. And the roads joining from Moran Bateman onto the Barton Highway are constantly potholed or lumpy, and they're dangerous.
2: I've been in Yass this morning. I'm now in Moran Bateman. How do you think people in Moran Bateman will react to this news? How will it affect them, this proposed increase?
3: Well, none of us have enough money to start with the cost of fuel. Like, diesel's like $3 a litre now. Groceries are ridiculous. Our rates are already really high. And what are we getting for them? Like, nothing's been maintained. So I'm pretty confident that most people here in Moran Bateman would be pretty unhappy about it.
2: Had you heard about the proposed rate increase for 76% in the Yass Valley Council?
4: I hadn't, and I am absolutely shocked at that figure. I would have to know exactly where that money's going, what the reasons are to have such a dramatic increase in rates at a time where people are already really scratching and needing as many dollars as they can get just to get by in life.
2: When you say you're shocked, why?
4: Because I had heard nothing about it whatsoever.
2: And so the fact that I told you this morning, you're feeling very surprised by the news.
4: Extremely surprised. It's a huge rate rise. If they said 20%, we'd be shocked by that. 76% seems really beyond the pale. There must be a lot of mismanagement for many years to suddenly announce a 76% rate rise.
2: The council will be in the community talking to people about the proposals.

0: What will you be saying?
1: I will be saying justify it.
2: Fair enough. Justify it. I want more information. It's 9:30. Let's get your headlines from Anna Vito.
3: Thanks, Saskia. As you heard, Yass Valley residents facing a major rate hike after councillors last night voted 5-4 to put three proposals out for public consultation. All three would result in a 76% rates increase over 4 years. The federal government is planning to forge ahead with controversial changes to private health insurance for over 65s, reintroducing the bill today after it was rejected by the Greens and Coalition in the Senate yesterday. Finance Minister Katie Gallagher says the CPSU's demand for a 15% pay rise for federal public servants over 3 years is unreasonable and beyond what the Commonwealth can afford. The government has offered a 9% rise or 3% annually. The ABC can reveal two LinkedIn accounts connected to suspected Chinese spies approached dozens of Australians working in government, policing and trade. The Chinese embassy rejects the Australian Federal Police claims as entirely groundless. Aid groups are warning Yemen is at risk of a humanitarian catastrophe. The UN World Food Programme says intensifying fighting has cut off life-saving aid to 800,000 people. Ukraine's President Volodymyr Zelensky says he's surprised by the deterioration in relations with the US, as suggestions swirl America is withholding intelligence about incoming Russian strikes. Pope Leo has thanked his fellow Catholics for their prayers in his first message since he underwent surgery for lung cancer in Rome. It's understood the cancer was caught early and doctors say he's recovering as expected. And former Kangaroo Luke Lewis says he expects New Zealand to put up a tough fight against Australia in tonight's Men's Rugby League World Cup opener in Sydney. The Kiwis haven't reached the final of the tournament since 2013, but have been bolstered by changes to national team eligibility rules. Partly cloudy and a top of 18 degrees in Canberra today. It's 12 degrees around the city now, and I'll have more news at 10.
2: Certainly last night and this morning have felt more like winter to me and the Vito.
3: I needed it to be a bit colder though.
2: Really?
3: Yeah, at night. There was that warm night and I couldn't sleep properly.
2: Oh, fair enough.
3: Yeah.
2: Are you the type of person who sleeps with your window open all year round?
3: Yes. Yes.
2: Wow.
3: Yes.
2: You're made of strong stuff, Anna Vito.
3: I just like cold room, like cold air temperature, warm bed. That's the sweet spot.
2: I think that is the recipe for a good night's sleep for most people.
3: I think so.
2: Yeah. And now, what is your favourite piece of old technology?
3: I heard you talking about this with Ross, and I'm the same as Ross. I still have an old iPod. It's the only piece of tech I have from that company. And I've had it from since 2005. I got it for Christmas.
2: Oh, 2000, wow.
3: Actually, 2000, no, because I 2004, I got it for Christmas. And it's brilliant. And I like that it's not on my phone. I like that it's a separate device. I much prefer wired headphones still rather than the stupid little potty things.
2: Why? What's the benefit of the wire?
3: I can't lose them.
2: Yes.
3: And they came for free with the device. All of those
2: don't
3: things.
2: Don't see that happening
3: I
2: anymore.
3: Am in favor of.
2: How many songs do you think you have
3: on
2: that?
3: I have no idea. Ross asked me this. I actually don't have a single clue, but I know that there's still a lot of space on it, which is really frustrating because I don't know how to add things to it since they shut down the computer program associated with it. I don't know.
2: I didn't even think about this.
3: I don't know how to add stuff to it. It is possible to add stuff to them, but I'm not sure how to do that without wiping what's already on there.
2: Ooh.
3: That seems to be the issue.
2: And that in itself is a piece of history.
3: 100%.
2: The playlist.
3: It's like frozen in time at about 2013, something like that.
2: I'm imagining some Green Day maybe featured on there.
3: There probably is some Green Day on there. Yeah, there probably is some Green Day on there.
2: Do you know, on the your preference for wired headphones, I probably should rejoin you in that era because I don't know if I've told you this story before. I might have. Sorry if I sound like a broken record.
3: No, I don't think I know this.
2: But I was wearing the buds once while I was walking around the lake, and I think I was maybe I was having a conversation with someone. I might have been on the phone, and I gesticulate a lot.
3: Relatable. Very relatable.
2: I knocked one of the buds out of my ear and then almost in slow motion saw it bounce on the concrete. And then I had a moment of hope, and then it seemed to get quite a lot of energy from that bounce, went straight into the lake.
3: Oh, see, and this is why wired headphones are better.
2: Yes. It wouldn't have happened if they'd been held down by a wire.
3: That's right. See, it's a scam, I tell you.
2: There's probably quite

0: of them at the bottom of the lake. If yours is there, then we're in the same boat.
1: Like, I get the convenience of them. I understand they certainly have their benefits. I'm not pretending they don't. But ultimately, for me, wired headphones.
2: Yeah. Easier to find as well if you lose them in your bag.
1: And also in the olden days, it meant that you could simultaneously charge the device and listen to the thing at the same time, which now you can't do because they had to take the stupid headphone jack out.
2: You make some very valid points. Do you know what I've noticed? If we have any young, cool people listening to the show today.
3: Yeah, because I'm certainly not one of those.
2: What a way to make yourself sound old. I've noticed that the wired headphone aesthetic is coming back. It's cool again to wear wired headphones.
1: Definitely, like, on the ear ones, big, you know, proper headphones like you and I are wearing now.
2: Yeah. No, but I've noticed the old wire, that's back.
1: I support it because, again, it means you're not paying ridiculous amounts of money frequently every time one of them gets lost.
2: Yeah, the kids know what's up.
1: I support you, kids. Welcome to me and my old woman.
2: Welcome to
1: world.
2: The early 2000s.
1: It was a fun place to be.
2: It was a fun place to be. We're going to revisit that place after 10:30 with the crew at Questacon. A lot of you have been sending in wonderful text messages about 70 Up, the latest installment in the 7 Up series. The final installment, that's it, done and dusted. We are having that conversation, Kim Horn and I, after 10 o'clock this morning. So I'll save your text messages until then, but please make sure you tune in. We will be talking about the beautiful moments, the profound reflections on life that we heard in this most latest documentary, but also some of the criticisms of the original filmmaker, Michael Apted, of the process and perhaps of the typecasting and misrepresentation that some of the participants felt was going on throughout their whole lives. So stay tuned for that conversation after 10 o'clock this morning. Here with some nonsense, which is sort of a piece of old technology, nonsense.
3: Exactly, from the days of yore.
2: From the days of the beginning of time.
3: I love the overhead headphones. I've never ventured away from them.
2: The old headphones, yep.
3: I don't do in-ear headphones because they don't stay in and they don't feel comfortable. I really don't like sound cancellation headphones.
2: Really? Why not?
3: Because it makes it feel like I'm on, you know, when you're on a plane or you change altitude and your ears get blocked and pop, that's what it does to my ears.
2: Well, that's an uncomfortable feeling. Fair enough.
3: And I only use the cord ones because I would never have other earphones charged. Like, I've got enough things that need charging that I forget about.
2: I think we're getting lots of love for the old headphones. Tapas says, some headphones, however, can be charged whilst in use. This is very great. Brendan says, regarding old technology coming back, there are really only two ways of doing things. At the moment, we are doing it the other way, says Brendan. And Martin says, I have an 80 GB old wheel iPod, which has my old and new music, which is plugged into the car stereo. When a crap song is played by 666, I play music from my iPod. Tell Anna you should be able to copy your music from the iPod to the computer using iTunes or backup software. Thank you, Martin. You've got it all figured out. And no offense taken. You make me laugh. Now, what have you got for us today in the cryptic clue?
3: Okay. Now, you might say that today's clue is preaching to the choir. Let me illuminate you, as I have many others in my time. My ancestor was a magic lantern, and I am a piece of modern technology. Some would try and tell you that the Dutch scientist Christian Huygens was my inventor, but of course, having read Athanasius Kircher's 1645 cracking book, Ars Magna Lucis et Umbrae.
2: You've read that, have you?
3: And you've read it too. I know you have. I know he's your favourite German Jesuit scholar, Saskia. You'll know he was my originator. And as you always say, Saskia, before Julia Baird, his was the work you needed to turn to for all of your fluorescence, phosphorescence and luminescence needs. That 1645 hit book. It would be a French physicist and solar cell enthusiast, Edmond

0: Becquerel, who developed me in 1853. David Acheson Woodward patented an outdoor technology very like me, used for assisting portrait artists and powered by sunlight, called an outdoor solar enlarging camera. In 1880, Henry Morton, an American scientist, marketed me as a vertical lantern. Known for my focus and mirrored curves, perhaps ironically, it was the US military that used me and my transparency for training in World War II. Minnesota Mining and Manufacturing found themselves producing see-through film as a waste product, and their physicist, Richard Appeldorn, found a way to sell this waste by marketing me. In 1962, he created my modern form, and I burst onto the scene in bowling alleys, businesses, educational and religious institutions, so that we could all sing from the same hymn sheet. In a huge plus for educators and a blow for the paper plane enthusiasts and those students of tomfoolery, I meant teachers no longer had to turn their back on the class to teach. On a trolley is often how I roll. I could teach any idea, so it's not surprising I came with a constant light bulb action. Ding! I BYO a fan, because who doesn't love to be considered cool? Never under feet. I ruled until I was powerfully pointed to extinction. What am I, and have you ever operated me? And if you have, I am completely jealous of you.
1: A masterfully curated clue. Some very interesting things there. When you know the answer, I think you appreciate it even more. Leo in Marimbula, you are absolutely on fire this week because you're the first person through with the right answer. And that came through, I'd say, about halfway through reading of the clue.
0: He uses ally.
1: Very well done.
0: Leo. Intelligence.
1: CJ and Ainsley, you've guessed the light globe this morning. It's not the light globe, is it? But that is a component.
0: It is a component. Both are illuminating.
1: Yeah, it's part of it, but it's not the full thing. Well done, Lynn from Gungahlin, who says, I'm glad that this technology has been superseded.
0: Aww.
1: Suzanne 2614, you've got it. So does Jackie. Ellie from Kayleen. Sally, who is a former high school teacher, so no doubt would have used this technology probably every day, I'm guessing, Sally, for a time. Claire at Gilmore also used many in her 40-year teaching career. Anairi from Canberra loved them as a backup for when computers fail.
0: Yes.
1: Megan in Corwell, you've got it. Oh, yes, CJ, you've come back with the right answer. Sally in Nichols, Suzanne 2604, Jen OG, Steve from O'Connor, Elsie in Spence, KB, yeah, you've got it, and I like the way you phrased it. Louise in Aranda, yes, you have it as well. Lots more correct guesses coming in. Catherine in Holder, I think, might have had responsibility for this piece of technology.
0: I'm so jealous,
1: at
0: Catherine.
1: Mass or assembly, it was the best job.
0: So jealous.
1: Catherine says. Ali, Jenny from Bruce, and well done, everyone. Keep those guesses coming. Thank you, Caroline.
0: My pleasure.
1: Do you know what piece of old technology Caroline is describing this morning? Perhaps you have extensive experience with it. CJ says, now, I think I can read this out without giving it all away. You say the pens for writing on part of this technology were great for graffiti. Margaret in Narrabundo, you've got it. So does Tuffers. And Lizzie M. from Holt, who used many when you were in the army in the 80s. You use them for training instructors. There you go. I think they were used in almost every industry. Bob from Canberra, yes, you've got it. And Bernadette and Kayleen has guessed the whiteboard, which I think came after this. But they are very connected. They have similar aims. Jan in Gordon, yes, you have it. And Scott, no idea, still has one. Good on you. Your favourite piece of old technology. R on the text line says, the beauty of old tech is that it does one task extremely well rather than many jobs poorly. If it malfunctions, it can be repaired instead of replaced. You can use it simply without the need to sign in, download an app, or choose from a complicated menu. And it is standalone. No one is

0: Husky and Maven's Mornings.
1: Wow, how good is Adele? I could listen to her all day, every day. Now, I've got a caller on the line, Alex from Sutherland, New South Wales, who I met at our open day here at ABC. Alex, nice to hear from you. What's your favourite piece of old tech?
2: Hi, Saskia. My favourite kinds of old technology are vinyl records.
1: Oh, I should have known this. I'm not surprised to hear that.
2: As I am a record collector, and also my other kinds of my favourite old technology are AM radio, as you can hear long stations long distances away at night time.
1: Yes.
2: Even from New Zealand or sometimes.
1: Yeah. How many records do you think you have in your collection, Alex?
2: Oh, thousands.
1: That many?
2: Well, yeah, I think so, yeah. I own most of the Beatles LPs, most of the Rolling Stones 60s LPs.
1: Wow. That's amazing.

0: amazing. Yeah. Do you have a whole room to store them in?
1: Oh, most of them are in the lounge room, but because I couldn't fit them all in the lounge room, I had to put some in the bedroom.
0: Yeah, it does sound like that's more than one room's worth of records, Alex. Do you reckon you listen to them all?
1: Yeah, and I own both mono, original mono and stereo pressings of most of the Beatles LPs from the 60s and Rolling Stones LPs.
0: That's awesome. What a collection. I love that you've put so much effort into curating something like that, Alex. Thanks so much for calling. Nice to hear from you.
1: Thanks, Ashley.
0: Bye-bye. Jody has also called in about old tech. Hello, Jody.
2: Good morning, Alaska.
0: How are you?
2: I'm from somebody many generations or many years at least younger than me. I'm glad to say that I'm coming back into my cool days. I've been a corded headphone gal, like, from dot. And my kids like the, you know, the earbuds and all those kind of things. And I'm like, why would you buy those? Because you're going to lose one in the lake by yourself or wherever. And you're not totally stuffed, but, you know, you effectively are. But I'm just saying to Caroline, you know, if you can sort of, you know, transcend or just, you know, sustain through the daggy days, you're going to come cool again at some point. So I like to think that I'm just dagging along with my old corded headphones, and people are like, look at that old chick. She's really got it going on.
0: I reckon they probably do, Jody. And do you know what? It extends to all things. It's not just technology. I've noticed sneakers.
2: Fashion.
0: And, like those really old, like, tennis sneakers, the type that, you know, your dad might wear to go and play
2: some
0: tennis with long socks.
2: In the day.
0: Yeah, or like the New Balance ones. They've come back in a big way, and they've been embraced by, I think, the Zoomers is maybe the generation, the Alphas. Yes. And it's funny because I remember as a child making fun of those sneakers and thinking they were so daggy.
2: You're like, I'm never going to wear those daggy things. And here you are. You know,
0: now they're the coolest shoes around. Yeah.
2: Yeah, look, Gen X, I've got to say, we're setting the trends and we're sticking with them. We're not.
0: I think you are. Don't let go of them, Jody.
2: My CD player is my other old tech. I just love it. It's from the early 2000s. It's a really good looking unit, but it plays just fantastic. It's got perfect sort of bass balance and everything.
0: Mm.
2: And I can't plug anything into it anymore, but I've still kept my really treasured old CDs, like Hole from our grunge weeks back.
0: Yeah.
2: You know, and just crank it when I'm doing my creative stuff. So I just love it.
0: Love
2: I'll
0: that.
2: Never get rid of it.
0: Do not, Jody, because everything old is new again at some point.
2: Absolutely.
0: Yeah.
2: I can attest to that personally.
0: Nice to chat to you.
2: Good day.
0: You too. Jody from Tuggeranong there. It is 6 minutes to your next news bulletin with Anna Vito, and I want to introduce you now to a man who is attempting something that to me sounds impossible. Daily back-to-back ultra marathons, that means more than 100 kilometres per day from Sydney to Melbourne, running to raise money for Mental Health Foundation Australia. His name is Danny Ovens and he joins us on the line. Danny, hello.
3: Hey, how's it going?
0: I'm really well, thanks. Where are you right now?
3: We've just passed through, I think it's called Bairnsdale. I'm really bad with the name pronunciations.
0: Are you running as we speak?
3: Yes, I am.
0: That's amazing. How are you feeling?
3: Yeah, not too bad. We picked up our first little injury yesterday, so gritting my teeth a little bit now, but we're only 4 days away from Melbourne, which is crazy.
0: So how many days have you been on the run for?
3: So in total, it'll be 19 days. So this is day 15. We started on the 1st of October.
0: 15 days and you've only had one injury. How bad is it?
3: We think it's a fractured shin bone. So it is causing a bit of pain, but as long as it doesn't get any worse, I think it's bearable.
0: Is it safe for you to keep running?
3: I think, yeah, I'll take a little break after we get to Melbourne for sure.
0: I like that you're not taking many breaks at all, that you're doing this interview while running. You're not wasting any daylight.
3: Well, today's actually my longest day of the whole journey. So
0: how many Ks?
3: Make every minute count. Today's going to be, so it's not quite 100K a day, but today's going to be 70 kilometres.
0: So my average
3: is about 60 kilometres a day.
0: Wow. Okay. And that still is an ultra marathon, right? Because and it's an ultra marathon when it's over 42.
3: Technically anything over 42. I think any official ultra marathon's over 50 kilometres.
0: Yeah. Gosh. What's keeping you going, Danny? That's punishing.
3: Honestly, it's just like the cause that we're doing it for now. I started doing this. I started running in general for my own mental health and recovering from an injury I had about 2.5 years ago. But ever since we started connecting with the charity, which is Mental Health Foundation Australia, the support that they've given me, it's just pushed us to go so much further and to kind of reach heights that we never thought we could reach before.
0: Yeah, this sounds superhuman to me. I'm very impressed. Do you have a support crew? Are you doing this alone?
3: So I'm running alone, but I have my fiance and my cousin who are in a camper, and they follow me along and sort of they carry my food, my water and stuff like that.
0: Absolute legends, the two of them as well. Where are you sleeping at night, Danny? In the camper?
3: Yeah. Yeah, it gets a bit cozy. There's the three of us in there, but we've got two beds in there, so it's all good.
0: And after a whole day of running, you probably feel like going to a resort or something. The camper another night might not be the most inspiring thing.
3: No, there was one night, I think it was night two, so it maybe came too early, where we booked a campsite that had a bath, which was incredible. But ever since then, it's just been, a lot of it's been with like the solar showers where it's just cold water out of a bag.
0: Oh, gosh. Wow. Oh, you're doing some punishing things to yourself for a very good cause, Danny. How much have you raised so far?
3: So far, we've raised $16,000, which I was told by the charity the other day can help to support with over 500 hours of counselling sessions, which is incredible.
0: That's amazing. And what about, you know, if people hear this, Danny, they're inspired, they want to help you out. What's the best way to donate to Mental Health Foundation Australia?
3: Yeah, so we've got a fundraising page, which is mindovermiles.run. You can search that. The link is also on my Instagram page, which is I'm full of energy.
0: Yeah, you are.
3: That's
0: a good name.
3: It's an incredible cause, but if you're not able to donate, just sharing the content and stuff that we produce gets it in front of more people. And yeah, hopefully we can help a lot of Australians.
0: So that's I'm Full of Energy is where we can find you on social media. Mind Over Miles to donate. It's the Mental Health Foundation Australia. Danny, we've been talking about old tech today. A few people have said they love their old iPods and they'll never get rid of them. Do you listen to music while you run?
3: No. So that's one of the challenges I wanted to set myself as well. So while I'm out on the road, it is just me. And I think it's a really nice kind of metaphor for mental health as well, because a lot of people feel like they're alone. And part of what I want to do raising money is try to put myself in a situation where I'm publicly suffering for those who suffer in silence.
0: Wow, Danny, that's amazing. I don't think I would ever want to attempt what you're doing, but hearing you talk about your reasons is quite moving. Has it been a period of suffering? Is that what it feels like?
3: I think there's definitely been days for sure. The temperature swings quite a lot because of this kind of distance. And we went, instead of going via the coast, we decided to go via the mountains. Just we wanted to add another little challenge and we wanted to explore, you know, places that we've never been before.
0: Yeah. So I'm going to let you save your voice, Danny, and we're going to head to the news. So all the very best. Thanks for chatting.
3: Awesome. Thank you so much. Take care.
0: Bye-bye. Danny Ovens there running to Melbourne. It's 10 o'clock, time for the news.
4: ABC News with Anna Vito. The Finance Minister, Katie Gallagher, says a 15% pay increase for federal public servants over 3 years is unreasonable and beyond what the Commonwealth can afford. She says the government's 9% offer to staff is fair, considering conditions public servants already enjoy, but the Community and Public Sector Union has rejected that. Senator Gallagher met with the union's new secretary yesterday and says both sides want to resolve the issue, but the government cannot afford what the CPSU is asking for.
5: It's definitely unaffordable for us, and we've been working with the union about stabilising the public service. We've added thousands of new jobs in response to many of their claims about workload, and so we have to consider all of that.
4: Liberal frontbencher James Patterson says the government's digital duty of care legislation is unsalvageable. Under the proposed online safety laws being introduced to Parliament today, tech companies would be required to take reasonable steps to prevent foreseeable harms on their platforms. Labor has removed ministerial powers from the bill following backlash from the coalition,

0: which cited censorship concerns. But Senator Patterson has told News 24, formerly Sky, the bill should be discarded completely.
1: My view is this bill is unsalvageable and it should be abandoned, and we cannot support it because ultimately the problem here is not any one clause in the bill, it's the government's intent.
0: Criminals are producing counterfeit cigarettes with Australian-style plain packaging, sparking calls from the federal government for Parliament to urgently pass its new illicit tobacco laws. Fresh intelligence has confirmed the products are manufactured on an industrial scale in Southeast Asia. The factories are owned, financed and controlled by organised crime groups. Labor will today seek the support of the Senate to immediately pass laws giving authorities new powers to shutter the illegal tobacco trade. Aid groups warn Yemen is at risk of a humanitarian catastrophe as renewed fighting restricts access to the conflict zone. Here's Middle East correspondent Caitlin Kelly.
2: Life-saving aid has been cut off from 800,000 people in Yemen because of intensified fighting, according to the UN World Food Programme. In the city of Taiz, under a tightening Houthi siege, 600,000 have no access to food assistance. The International Red Cross says hospitals in the region are struggling with a sharp rise in war casualties and shortages of supplies. The Houthis said they had targeted Aramco facilities on Wednesday local time in Saudi as strikes continue between the Saudi-led coalition and the rebel group. Caitlin Kelly, ABC News, Jerusalem.
0: Elon Musk says any limits on Ukraine's access to Starlink is a matter for the US government. Linda Gruen reports.
3: The internet network is very important to Kyiv. It guides drones to Russian targets and also protects Ukrainian skies. Unexpected new speed limits have been disrupting the service in Ukraine, with President Volodymyr Zelensky saying he's disappointed that Mr. Musk's SpaceX, which owns Starlink, has restricted services. But the billionaire insists his company is not responsible, saying that the service is controlled by the US government and that any limits on speed or usage are decided by the military and ultimately the president. Russia has meanwhile launched massive attacks on Ukraine, killing several people and leaving more than 500,000 without electricity.
0: Celebrity chef Adam Lior expects other states to follow South Australia's lead and enter commercial arrangements with the world's leading restaurant ratings guide. 10 restaurants in South Australia have been awarded a Michelin star and another two handed 2 stars following a deal between Michelin and the SA government. Mr. Lior says paying for stars is nothing new.
4: New Zealand did the same thing. Tourism Australia passed on it. What Tourism Australia passed on, I think Tourism South Australia has really turned into a coup for the state. There are some other states that I think would be looking at this and seeing how much of a success it's been for SA and kind of seeing, well, maybe we should think about this as well.
0: Sport and Kangaroos coach Kevin Walters says he's confident his squad is ready to add to Australian rugby league history when the Men's Rugby League World Cup gets underway tonight. Australia play New Zealand in the tournament opener at Sydney Football Stadium, with the hosts attempting to win their 4th World Cup in a row. Australia have won the tournament 13 times out of 17. Walters says they can handle the pressure from other nations, including the Kiwis.
5: We're the Kangaroos. It's a rich history with the Kangaroos and the jumper. And the success of the jumper, and it's this squad now, this group of men that need to take that jumper forward. And I've got great respect for them, and I believe that's what we can do. We will do.
0: A partly cloudy day with a forecast top of 18 degrees in Canberra today. Right now it's 13 degrees around the city. ABC News.
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9: Good morning and welcome if you're just tuning in. Lovely to have your company this Thursday morning. Sitting with me in the studio is Kim Hoon, my delightful colleague, and I might just say published author. Just keep your ear out for more news about Kim's new book, which we will be discussing in full next week. But today we are talking about 7UP, the series that I think has captured the hearts of people right around the world. It is based in the UK. It started in 1964, bringing together a group of 7-year-olds from different socioeconomic backgrounds. This same group was revisited every 7 years, their lives tracked for the world to consume, seeing where they got up to in terms of their love life.

0: lives, their work lives, their attitudes toward life in general, their families, their parents, their children. It's very exposing. And it's also one of the most beautiful things I've ever seen. The documentary has finished. It's wrapped up with the latest installment, 70 Up. Those children are now all pensioners and have some really interesting things to say, both about life and their experience of it, and more specifically, participating in this project, which is not without a few criticisms. Kim and I will be dissecting that this half hour, so I do hope you can join us. And thanks to those of you who've already texted in your thoughts about 70 Up. I will read a few of those in a sec. We're also talking about old technology today, because after 10:30, Questacon will be joining us, the folk from Questacon. They're holding an event reminiscing, rewinding the clock to the early noughties, when I think everyone was carrying an iPod that had wired headphones attached. Perhaps you had a Walkman. I had a Discman, which I was very proud of. But you don't need to limit your imagination to just technology of the early noughties. What is your favourite piece of old tech and why? 0467 922 666 is the text number. 1300 681 666 is the phone number. Looking to be all clear on the roads, but yes, if you do see something that other people should know about, please make sure you give us a call and we can help to let everyone else know about it too.
1: Emma Bickley's Saturday Breakfast.
2: What are you chuckling at, Chuckles?
3: Remind me of one of those things that you can't deal with.
2: Okay, what you're referring to is officially called a wacky waving inflatable arm flailing tube man. Person. No. A woman wouldn't stand there all day waving her arms. We've got stuff to do. I am copying producer Kate. She does the wacky waving inflatable arm flailing tube man and I do it. Kate said, what are you talking about? I said, it's a wacky waving inflatable arm flailing tube man. Save that. We'll use it for a promo, Kate.
1: On 666 ABC Canberra.
3: What's the acronym?
2: I don't know. Oh my gosh. Where did the show go?
0: Where did the show go? Emma Bickley is on afternoons today, by the way, from 12:30. Now, Kim and I have a regular piece of intro music that we use for Thoughtful Thursdays, which today I've replaced just one time only with this music.

0: The swelling orchestra, those beautiful sounds that start each episode of the documentary series 7 Up. Kim, hello.
1: Morning to you, Saskia.
0: Thanks for joining me for this conversation. I've really been looking forward to this.
1: What a topic.
0: What's your exposure to this series? Have you followed it along as each installment has been released? You're obviously younger than 70, so you would have had a few catching up years to do.
1: Well, I'm a completist. I've seen them all. And oddly enough, in terms of following them along, I'm 49 this year. So in terms of multiples of 7, they really map onto my life. My dad's 84. And he had me when he's 35. I had my son when I was 35, so he's 14. So we're all in, every time a 7 Up series comes out, we map on to different ages and sort of look back and forward. And that's the value for me. I can't think of a better way to look upon the arc of one's life than to watch this documentary and in turn look upon the arc of human life more generally.
0: I like that as a way to sell this series to someone. I was trying to sell it to Ross Solly this morning who hasn't seen it. And I would encourage anyone who hasn't ever seen a single episode of it to sit down and watch at least one. I think it's not the type of thing where if you haven't been following along, you've missed the boat and it's done and dusted and you just have to accept it. I think it will always be there as an enduring piece of art that is so reflective of humanity.
1: Yeah, great point. And you can jump in anywhere. As I said, it's the arc of a life. If you're a younger person, you can, with the show, look forward to what your life might be and how it might turn out. If you're in the middle, you're looking back and forth. And now we've come to the end, the final installment. A lot of it is about the most incredible reflections on the meaning of people's lives and what they've made of it.
0: Let's talk about where we find the participants. Most of them

0: have retired and they're experiencing this part of life differently, some with extreme enthusiasm and gratitude, and some with a feeling of emptiness. Let's take a listen to Bruce, who is having a jolly old time.
1: I've now retired completely. Start each day walking the dogs on the beach, and then I do choir in the evening. On a Wednesday evening, I tend to go to the lifeboat house to do some training. You know, I feel lucky. I'm enjoying life probably more than I have ever done. I think what you want to do is live a good life, and just whatever helps you do that.
0: Now, Bruce, to those who followed the show, might remember him as the self-identified socialist maths teacher. And in his younger years, he said he was the only socialist in his village and he felt like he constantly had to defend those ideals. He taught abroad, he taught students from disadvantaged backgrounds, and then he copped a little bit of flack for going to an independent, more privileged school and teaching there later in life. People said he might have sold out his values somewhat, but he also found that to be a very rewarding chapter. Interesting to hear him say this is the best bit.
2: Best bit, and it can not be the best bit too, particularly for blokes. I'd love to hear from listeners on this. When you retire, you lose so much meaning and direction in your life, for some blokes in particular. So when I saw Bruce talk about his retirement, what he does, and what still brings meaning and purpose to his life. He's got a couple of kids too, but he does a bit of volunteering. He sort of gets on a boat and helps rescue people or be volunteer rescuers. And it struck me throughout his whole life, he tried to help people, whether as a teacher or to go to India to serve. And others in the series too. It's great when they edit it and they sort of then they're commenting on other people's lives too in the series. And it strikes me that when people retire in the series, maybe in life too, they sometimes search for meaning, and those who find it, it's often either through family or helping others. So even John Brisby, the barrister and the upper class fellow who's copped a lot of flack and was out of it for a while, what does he look upon? He looks upon helping people who are ripped off as a barrister. And he looks upon, he got back into the series because him and his wife had a charity that helped babies in Bulgaria. You know, so that meaning and purpose is so important in life, but particularly I think for these folk in their retirement.
0: Yeah.
2: And it's really instructive to see them pinpoint what it exactly is that made their life meaningful and still makes it meaningful.
0: I think it was also really great to hear from people who weren't necessarily having that rosy retirement and were feeling lonely, and which is a very common story. It was nice to see that reflected in the participants. I've got a little bit of Sue who talks about this.
3: Here I am now at home trying to find myself something new to do. It's really quite hard. I didn't think retirement would be this hard, but I find it quite, I don't know, I just feel a bit lost sometimes, you know. So I need to find myself a new direction or something.
0: I think we hear this story a lot in the stories that we cover here on 666, Kim, just how lonely retirement can be.
2: And all of them actually turn reasonably well. They go have pretty good lives. Perhaps we'll talk about Neil later. But Sue, I couldn't help but think of Sue and listening to that Sue in some ways was shaped by class and gender. The initial purpose of the series is follow people of different classes. And Sue was from one of the working classes. And I wonder with her whether her life was limited by both class and gender. And there's a wonderful scene where she's in her 30s, I think, and she sings karaoke in a pub, and you feel like Sue could have been something else, you know, and she looks so wistful, and she's a great singer too, and she's lost in her song, and her new husband's gazing upon her, and that's wonderful in and of itself, but I couldn't help but wonder whether Sue could have been something different and something more.
0: It's interesting that you say that. I don't think I

0: sensed a feeling of regret from Sue. I think I sensed someone who had lived a life that she was really happy with. And now at 70, seemed to be very comfortable with where she was at. I thought she was very articulate too, in her reflections on life and on the series, and generous in letting us in, letting us know that it's not always rosy and sometimes it is lonely at this time.
1: All of them are articulate, don't you think? All of them have incredible stories to tell, and it reminds me, in our privileged role as people in the media on ABC Radio Canberra, everyone has a story. Everyone has a story. Yes, they have to build that trust and give them that time.
0: Now, let's talk about Neil, who I think is one of the participants whose story has fascinated everyone. When he was seven, he was this bonny little lad who said the funniest things and was just so enthusiastic about life. And his cuteness, I think, just made everyone fall in love with him. Again at 14, but then from 21 onwards, we really started to see Neil as quite a troubled figure, very intelligent, but often putting himself on the outside of society, on the outskirts, intentionally. He sought solitude. It is a minute long, but I'd like to play the whole thing because I think he says some really golden things here, reflecting on his life.
2: If somebody has a mental health problem, it doesn't mean they're odd. It doesn't mean they've chosen to be weird or antisocial. It's just part of, as much as a person's sexuality. It's not something they choose, it's what they are. And can we get to being a society that recognises this? I'm probably as happy as I could be given my life. A great deal more could have gone wrong than has done. I'm still quite lonely at times, but this is a common characteristic of our age. And I don't suppose there's anybody who can really say, I'm happy. They must be deluding themselves to say that. I think, was it Edith Sitwell whose final words were, it's all been rather good, really, hasn't it? I'd like to be able to say something like that when I go out.
0: Kim, I can't help but feel a mixture of glee and sadness at listening to that.
1: He's my favourite. He's the most philosophical in many ways. What an odyssey, what a journey of life Neil's had. He's a councilman for a time. He's also
0: a pastor
1: in the church, and
0: a
1: minister. And he's a rough sleeper. And when he's 28, he uses a great term to describe his mental health challenges. It's a sort of British euphemism, a nervous complaint.
0: He says,
1: I've got some people say I have a nervous complaint. And then he says, it's depression, I suppose.
0: And I wondered, watching his story, if he'd grown up in a different time, say today, where we're much more open speaking about mental health, and I think there's more services available. I wonder if life would have been easier for Neil.
1: I would hope so. And he reflects upon that too. In philosophy, we talk about the good life. Using Stillwell and Neil, I'd say, should we talk about the rather good life?
0: It's all been rather good. I quite liked that. And I was pleased to see his story come, you know, to this point where he seemed to be happy and comfortable in himself.
1: He's in the most, you have to really, if you, one reason to watch 70 Up is he's in the most beautiful French village you can imagine. It's just an extraordinary place. And what does he say he likes doing? He volunteers at a bookshop.
0: Yeah.
1: You see, once again, giving back, contributing to others gives you meaning in life. And these participants in 70 Up, I think across the board, they reflect upon their lives and they think that giving to others really means something.
0: And I think that was a common thread that I saw in the way that people spoke about how important family is. Above career, above aspiration, above your own personal pursuits, family, for many of the participants, was the thing that stood out to them as the thing in life, you know, the most important thing. This is Paul, who actually came to Australia at a young age, so has an Australian accent, talking about family.
3: I definitely believe that the family is 100% the main thing. It doesn't matter what you earn, what you do. You need a good family nucleus. You need it for yourself. You need

0: live for your life, to make your life whole. Children are a wonderful part of that, and the grandchildren only add to that.
1: Family has been a theme throughout the whole series, Kim, but for me, this installment, it came out as the thing on top. You know, people weren't talking about their careers anymore so much, or their proudest achievement as being something that they did at work. They were talking about their families.
2: Absolutely. And what a source of meaning and purpose. And Paul's particularly interesting because he was in a foster home when they first met him in England. And he talks later in his life about having confidence issues. He's a good-looking guy too. He's a strapping lad. There's no physical outward reason why he would have confidence issues, but it's related to family, he says. He's estranged from his mother. That's how he ended up in the foster home. He actually found his mother again through the show because they took him back to England and he got in contact with his mother. But that absence in his life really affected him, affected his confidence. But he feels so certain. He sounds so certain at the age of 70 because of the relationships that he's established with his kids and with his grandkids. That's such an excellent touch too, that we have an Australian connection in 70 Up.
1: But, I quite like that. Yeah. And we heard from others, like Andrew, for example, who was a lawyer. He was one of the children chosen from a very expensive school. You know, he obviously came from wealth and from a young age was looking at going to Cambridge or going to Oxford and did achieve those things and became a lawyer. But his reflection at 70 was, I wish I hadn't spent so long in the office. I wish I'd come back and gone to the school assembly, and that was his one regret, although he did seem pretty happy on the whole.
2: Yeah, and a lot of us wish that sometimes. There's one other fellow, Simon, the mixed race guy. He never knew his father, and he's a beautiful looking kid and 14-year-old, and he says, I wanted to be a movie star when he's 14, and he ends up working at the airport, if I recall right, moving stuff around, and Michael Apted, the director for most of them, pushes him about whether he's been a failure, actually, I suppose. And at the end, at the 70 Up, you find out that he's absolutely not a failure. And why is that? He says, I didn't count, but I ended up fostering 120 children. 120 children, and he has this party, and there's every sort of individual person you can imagine there. There he's foster kids. So in many ways, he's the greatest success, I think, amongst all of them.
1: I really liked his story, and I am glad you brought up Michael Apted's rather abrasive manner of questioning, because that's something that I found jarring, hearing him say to someone who was, you know, still forming themselves as a person, well, have you failed? Have you failed? You didn't become a film star. You didn't become an astronaut. That's what you told me you wanted to do when you were 7. You haven't done it. Have you failed? And I found that as someone who asks questions for a living, Kim, I thought, God, that's brutal. And Michael Apted, who has passed and didn't make this most recent 70 Up documentary, has faced criticism for various reasons, including that manner of questioning. What did you think?
2: I really admire Apted. I think, and he says himself, when he removed himself more, he found that he was doing a better job. I'd also say I really admire his voice. His voice is just so smooth, but it reminds me as a radio person too that your voice is one thing, but you shouldn't use it to get away with asking things that you shouldn't ask, and you shouldn't use it as somehow as a crutch or a reason not to go deeper even. So I think the whole series is a bit problematic in the sense that it starts to affect the people's lives. And that's sort of, maybe that's unavoidable, but I think that's the difficulty of it. If it starts affecting their lives, it's not like the Truman Show where he doesn't know that people are looking at him and we sort of get this genuine insight, whatever genuine means. I think that would be the criticism from a social sciences perspective, that if it starts affecting their life, then you're losing somewhat, and then a bit of authenticity. And I was so into it. There's actually a couple of series of 7-Up World where they go to Japan, South Africa, Russia and America. And after 7-Up Russia, one of the kids was adopted to America because someone saw him in the series. So I think they abandoned it after that for probably multiple reasons. But

0: it was just affecting their lives too much. And they talk about that in 7 Up too.
1: Yeah, and I would love to play a snippet of Jackie, who, this is not from 70 Up, this is from a previous installment of the documentary, had a real blow up with the director, Michael Apted, and they included this. I like that they include the warts and all, it was sort of every angle of this documentary. Take a listen.
2: What happened at 21? You asked me if I'd had enough experience with men before I got married. And I thought that was actually an insulting question, and I got very angry, and we actually stopped filming because of it. You wouldn't have asked some of the other people in this programme that question. You would never have gone nearer them with it. But you asked me, and you asked Sue, and you asked Lynn. So you tell me why you asked us and you wouldn't have asked the others.
3: Shall I answer that?
2: Yeah.
3: Well, because you married young, and I wondered whether you were ready to get married.
2: So there was nobody else at 21 that had been married? That was married?
3: Well, there are only four women in the film, and...
2: I'm not just talking about the women, I'm talking about the men. Why do you differentiate?
3: Well, I think I do a bit between women's sexual experience and men's sexual experience, and women's, you know... the fear of pregnancy and stuff like that. I think there's more at stake with women and sex, at least in that period of time, when there wasn't the pill widely used and whatever.
2: Well, I think you're probably looking at the wrong era, because the pill was quite widely used, exceptionally widely used.
1: She really puts him in his place, doesn't she, Kim?
0: I think she totally schools him, as the young people say. She shows that she's smarter than him and more principled than him too. It's a huge scene, that one, and for, once again, someone who tells stories. But I acknowledge, too, that memoir or some documentary is by nature transgressive. You are taking someone's story to tell your own story. I don't think you can avoid that. So the question then is, how open are you about that? How hard are you trying not to soften the edges, I suppose, and to honour the person's story. It's an inescapable, I think, problem.
1: And I think that was it was done well in some cases and not well in others. And we saw that with some people, like John the Barrister you referenced earlier, agreed to be part of the series so long as he was not interviewed by Michael Apted. Mm. That was his condition for quite some years. Some people actually left the project altogether and only returned in a way that they were comfortable with the final series, or not at all.
0: And Jackie calls Michael Apted a great description. He's like an uncle you see every few years at a party, and you don't know whether to love him or hate him.
1: Yes. It was a real love-hate relationship. It was touching to see, you know, now that he's died, people reflecting on him and his role in their life, and many of them spoke of him very warmly. I wonder, Kim, given that we don't have long before the news, each installment of this documentary begins with that phrase, that Jesuit phrase, give me a child until he is seven and I will give you the man, or the person it should be. Is this true?
0: Yeah. I hope not. I hope not. It's sort of true in the show. I think they follow class lines. It's only mental health or something extraordinary. I mean, even Susie, who's born rich and tries everything she can to throw away her inheritance, ends up being very well off. But they say at the end that class doesn't matter as much and gender doesn't matter as much as it used to, but I suspect it still does a lot.
1: Do you think that this could ever or should ever be replicated?
0: I think it should. I just fear it won't, because as society as we know it now, we probably don't have the time and attention to do something like this long term and invest in trusting relationships over 63 years like this. So, except for maybe sometimes on ABC Radio Canberra, when we sit with people and we used to say, oh, tell us what you've got to say.
1: Really interesting reflections. Thank you, Kim.
0: Thanks, Saskia.
1: Kim Hoon. And next week, can I just flag, Kim and I will be chatting about his new book, which is called My Old Man and Me. You're going to see it in bookstores everywhere soon, and I would really encourage you to pick up a copy. It is 10:30, so let's get the headlines from Anna Vito.
4: Thanks, Saskia. The federal government is planning to forge ahead with controversial changes to private health insurance for over 65s, reintroducing the bill to Parliament today after it was rejected by Greens and Coalition senators yesterday. Liberal frontbencher James Patterson says the government's digital duty of care legislation is unsalvageable. Labor has already removed ministerial powers from the bill over Coalition concerns about censorship, but Senator Patterson says it should be scrapped altogether. Correctional officers at the Alexander McConachie Centre will walk off the job for 2 hours on the 29th of October as part of wider industrial action in the ACT public service. Yass Valley residents are facing a major rate hike after councillors last night voted 5-4 to put 3 proposals out for public consultation. Each of them would result in a 76% rates increase over 4 years. Aid groups warn Yemen is at risk of a humanitarian catastrophe. The UN World Food Programme says intensifying fighting has cut off life-saving aid to 800,000 people. Ukraine's president says people will die if the Starlink internet service is not restored, saying the network has unexpectedly restricted the speed at which some of Ukraine's weapons can travel. Australia will take on New Zealand in Sydney tonight for the opening game of the Men's Rugby League World Cup. Australia is attempting to win the tournament for a fourth consecutive time. And a team of archaeologists have discovered what's declared to be the world's oldest shipwreck. It was found off the coast of Turkey. It's around 4,500 years old, so dating back to around the same time as the Great Pyramid was being built. The wooden ship itself has not survived, but its many ceramic storage pots and several anchors on board have, and they're now being examined by the archaeological team. A partly cloudy top of 18 degrees in Canberra. It's 14 degrees around the city now, and I'll have more news at 11.
1: What a great story. Love a good shipwreck.
4: Me too. As long as I'm not on it.
1: Yeah, I should clarify. I feel like I shouldn't have ended that sentence where I did. Sorry. Love a good ancient shipwreck. Same. With treasure chests and interesting things to uncover.
4: So interesting.
1: There we go.
4: Yeah.
1: Have you seen the series 7-Up?
4: No.
1: So Kim and I just had a long conversation about it. And I will say I thought it was profoundly beautiful, with excellent insights into life and humanity. So if you do find yourself with a couple of hours up your sleeve, SBS has all of the installments for free.
4: Okay.
1: But the latest 270 up, it's split into 2 episodes. Well worth a watch.
4: Okay.
1: Do it.
4: Noted.
1: I'm going to read out a whole bunch of texts I've got on this, so I'll let you go.
4: Lovely.
1: Anna.
4: Thank you.
1: Anna Vito in the newsroom coming back at 11 o'clock with more. This is from Anne, 2602, who says, I loved the Up series, but agree with the ethical consent concerns. I think they were all more positively reflective at 70. Neil, very interesting, but sad about Nick. Yes, and I won't say too much more about that because I think you should watch it yourself and I don't want to spoil it for anyone. But Anne does wonder if Nick's nuclear work might have contributed to his illness. Thank you, Anne, for your text. R says, in some ways, I am sad that 70 Up rather is the last installment, even though I understand why. In an age when it is common that we are living into our 90s, to stop at 70 seems to be reinforcing that when you retire, you are of no interest to anyone anymore. I would love to see how they manage their age, says R. I also wonder why they ended it here. And some of the participants said that they were quite pleased to have ended it here. It felt right to be finishing at 70. That felt like a good number. And also the director, Michael Apted, has died and so wasn't around to do the last installment. So I think that had a big part to play in them deciding to wrap it up now. Ethel says, I watched it last night. I wonder why tears come to the eyes when something moves you. It did. Great show. Looking forward to hearing more. Thank you, Ethel, for your text. This is from Ruth, who says, we binge watched both episodes of 70 Up last night. It brought tears to our eyes at the end. Oh, Ruth, you should have seen my face. I was crying the whole time. Ruth goes on to say, hubby is the same age. We've both followed this project since 21 Up. Neil and Tony fascinated me the most. Tony came from the most disadvantaged background, but made himself such a good life. And Neil had such a difficult life, but persisted and seems to have achieved an inner peace. Thank you, Ruth, for your reflections. To those asking, you can watch this all for free on SBS On Demand. KB says the theme music sounds like Downton Abbey, but 7-Up made me cringe with its intrusiveness, so I stopped watching it decades ago. Rowan says, I first encountered the 7-Up series in behavioural sciences classes at the UC in the 80s. The greatest truth is that a longitudinal study became an iconic cinematic experience. I agree with you there, Rowan. And also on this, I think I've got one more text from, oh no, two more. This one's from Joan, who says, hi, my siblings grew up apace with the 7-Uppers. The interviewer wielded a few hurtful class-based assumptions, but he, like we all do, learnt from his mistakes. I agree with Kim. Giving gives meaning. Gratitude too. Each dawn I give thanks for three things. It helps to put a skip in your step. Thank you, Joan, for your text. And R says, while Apted's questioning was brutal at time, it was the forerunner of You Can't Ask That, and those confronting questions actually gave us deeper truths and understandings of where all the participants are really at in their deeper self. After all, it was not a fluffy voyeuristic reality show. It was an actual documentary, says R. Yeah, and I did struggle with that question of has the interviewer crossed a line here with this question? Was that too harsh a few times as I was watching back? And I think everyone's got a different reflection on that. So anyway, would really encourage you to watch it. But right now at 23 minutes to 11, we do need to solve our cryptic clue. Caroline O'Brien is here to deliver it for us one last time. Hello.
5: Hello. How are you doing, Saskia?
1: Well, thanks.
5: I love 70 Up. And I love 7-Up.
1: The whole thing.
5: Oh, my gosh, so beautiful.
1: Just have a whole day where you watch them all. Gosh, that would feel like whiplash, wouldn't it?
5: It really would. You'd need a lot of electrolytes. I cried a lot and I yelled at the screen a lot.
1: The full range of emotions.
5: Now, you might say today's clue is preaching to the choir. Let me illuminate you, as I have many others in my time. My ancestor was a magic lantern, and I am a piece of modern technology. Some will try to tell you that the Dutch scientist Christian Huygens was my inventor, but, of course, having read Arth and Arcius Kirsch's 1645 cracking book, Ars Magna Lucis et Umbrae. I know he's your favourite German Jesuit scholar, Saskia. You'll know that he was, in fact, my originator. As you always say, Saskia, before Julia Baird, this was the work you turned to in 1645 for your fluorescence, phosphorescence and luminescence needs. What it would be a French physicist and solar cell enthusiast, Edmond Becquerel, who developed me in 1853. David Acheson Woodward patented a outdoor technology used for assisting portrait artists that was powered by sunlight, called the outdoor solar enlarging camera, that was a lot like me. In 1880, Henry Morton, an American scientist, marketed me as a vertical lantern, known for my focus and my mirrored curves. Perhaps ironically, it was the US military that used my transparency for training in World War II. Minnesota Mining and Manufacturing found themselves producing see-through film as a waste product, and their physicist, Richard Appledorn, found a way to sell this waste by using me. In 1962, he created my modern form, and I burst onto the scene of bowling alleys, businesses, educational and religious institutions so we could all sing from the same hymn sheet. In a huge plus for educators and a huge blow for paper plane enthusiasts and those students of tomfoolery, I meant teachers no longer had to turn their back to teach a class. On a trolley is how I roll. I could teach any idea, that's so it's not surprising that I come with a constant light bulb action. Ding! I BYO a fan, because who doesn't love being considered cool? Never under feet. I ruled until I was powerfully pointed to extinction. What am I, and have you operated me?
1: Scott, no idea. I think you've got the right idea for us today. What is the answer?
6: The bane and blessing of all teachers, the overhead projector.
1: Yes, indeed. It is the overhead projector. Scott, have you been in charge of one of these ever before?
6: Well, when I was a kid, the bane bit is you used to get burnt because they used to get very, very, very hot. I actually still have one.
1: Do you now?
6: you talk about the Latin for artists. If you do a tracing, you can put it on top and then put it on something like a wall and use that as a guideline, and then you turn it off and then you've got the whole sort of outline there. I did it for a friend of mine many years ago. His wife had died and he wanted a mural of his wife. So I got a photograph and drew her picture, and on the lounge room wall, I painted it.
1: So beautiful.
5: Did you have to photocopy the photo onto a transparency to do it?
6: No. It was an A4 photograph, so I just traced over with just tracing paper.
1: Oh.
6: Outlines, and the tracing paper is thin enough that the light shines through and gives an outline on the wall.
1: Yeah.
6: Now, when you're using overhead projectors, you'd actually use a plastic transparency. I've used it a couple of times to enlarge. You can get modern-day versions of this sort of thing, but basically if you want to go from an A4 to, an A2 or an A1, you can actually do that to a large enough and then get the proportions right and then turn it off and you can continue working.
1: On using the projector for art, Scott, Claire on the text line says, I think every year the students of my class had to stand in front of the said item, the projector, so we could draw their silhouette and then paint them in black, says Claire from Gilmore. And lots of people also spoke about being in charge of their hymn sheet in maths using the overhead projector and feeling a little bit special because of the responsibility.
6: Yeah. And we're talking about tech. My oldest tech that I use is an ink, pen, and paper.
1: Oh, really?
6: Yeah, dip cuts in. I use it for artwork, but I can use it for calligraphy.
1: It's beautiful. I think it's better than what you can do on the computer, isn't it, Scott?
6: Well, a lot of people complain about their handwriting. If they ever want to get better at handwriting, all they've got to do is just pick up a calligraphy book and slow themselves down and actually just paint themselves.
1: Yeah, just learn. Scott, thank you so much for reflecting, reminiscing with us. We're talking to Questacon next, who are dialing it back to the early noughties and all of the tech that we enjoyed there. You have a wonderful day, Scott. Nice to hear from you.
6: Bye.
1: Bye-bye. Scott No Idea, who so frequently actually does have the right idea. Well done to everyone who got the answer right this morning. We had lots of correct guesses. The answer, of course, the overhead projector. Well done, Bernie and Yas. Jason from Williamsdale, you had it. You had a few guesses and you were right. Vanessa in Curtin. And who else have I not read out their name yet? Wendy from Gordon. Thilak from Gerrah. Bob from Canberra, Bernie and Yas, Tuffers. Yeah, well done, everyone. I think it was easy this morning, or easier than the clue has been at times. Yes, says someone else, our teacher would have us stand in front and then trace our silhouette. This must have been a popular little exercise at school. It sounds like a lot of fun. I would have enjoyed that. We were using overhead projectors at school when I was in primary school still, and then I saw it change. I saw the technology advance to smart whiteboards just in the time that I was at primary school. It was pretty amazing. And smart whiteboards were very expensive when they first came out. So there was just one or two in the whole school. And we all just gazed at it with complete fascination. I don't know what it's like now. Perhaps every classroom has a smart whiteboard or something like that. Or just PowerPoint. Digital technology has taken over in that domain. It is 16 minutes to 11 and we are rewinding the clock. Wow, really enthusiastic rewind there with... It's still going. With Alana Gatley, who is the events team leader at Questacon. Hello, Alana.
7: Hello, how are you?
1: Oh, yeah, we are so enthusiastically now back in the early noughties with you at Questacon for an event this weekend. Why the noughties?
7: Oh, because as you just said, that period is such a hit of nostalgia for, you know, millennials of all ages and even those just hitting that sort of 25 mark. So we really wanted to engage our adult audiences to come and play, and whether it's remember Questacon from their heyday or experience something that might have been a little bit before their time, I think that 90s into noughties is just such a peak nostalgic period right now.
1: And I don't know about you, Alana, but when I walk around clothes shops now, even the streets, I notice that it feels like we're there already. It feels like we're back in the noughties.
7: Absolutely, which makes the costume purchase so much easier, yeah. Right? So you can just pop into the shop and feel like you're back in your heyday.
1: What's your favourite piece of

0: childhood or their teen days playing.
1: And I think there's a lot of nostalgia for simpler times, Alana, because, you know, I think about the flip phone as being the height of coolness. I mean, that was just all I wanted. That was my one desire, to have a flip phone. And now you think about all the things that our phones can do. We could hardly have imagined that at the time.
0: Oh, totally. Yeah, absolutely.
1: But I think people are starting to feel overwhelmed by what technology can do and the amount of time it consumes in our lives, and are wanting that simple flip phone that maybe only had Snake, the game of Snake on it, and the ability to call and text. I think people want that again.
0: Completely. And that's exactly what we're throwing back to with this event. We've actually got a bit of a scavenger hunt, and I've found that there's an exhibit hidden in Questacon somewhere that you can actually bring back those memories of Snake, and you can play games on the old consoles and really return to that simpler time, right? I think that's you're absolutely right, and that's what people are craving.
1: Yeah. Now, I know Questacon has done a few events that are adults only. It is important to say because usually it's a place where kids run wild, but for this particular event, it's 18 plus. Give us the details, where and when.
0: It is. So at Questacon, everywhere that you love to come with or without your family, so usual centre and parks, we're open from 6:30 p.m., but we've got food and drink service from 6 p.m. And we're really just inviting all adults, so from the 18 plus crowd, all of those kind of millennials and everyone to come back and enjoy the experience without those kids running around, because it's a chance for adults to come and play. And that's what we really like to engage with these after dark programs. So we're rocking all of the old 90s noughties tunes out with a DJ on the deck. We've got food and drinks available. Doors open at 6:30, and you can come on in and either head to the theater and see a brain gunk game show, so memorabilia of running home after school and watching all of those awesome game shows with the crowd, or head into Gallery 8, where we've got, very excitingly, Extra Lives, which is a gaming nostalgia interactive audience experience with a live band score. So that's going to be really fun. Those are the two, like, scheduled activities. So check out the program when you arrive and see what's coming up next so that you can go and engage with those. And throughout the center, alongside all of the usual amazing Questacon offering that'll definitely tickle that sort of nostalgic funny bone, we've also got some Ooblet karaoke, so showing some of the science and sound. We've got Make Your Own QLab bath bombs. We're also building some Angry Birds inspired forts that you get to put to the test of some plushy projectiles, and capture your photos with the mugshots photo booth, have a drink along the way, and really just enjoy Questacon as a different sort of experience where you get to relive that heyday, whether it's from your Year 6 excursion or just something new that you want to come and enjoy. But we love to engage new audiences through these events in STEM, show them what Questacon has to offer, and really showcase what that theme can kind of bring out, and bring out that nostalgia with a really hot hit.
1: Oh, so much fun. I think this is a millennial dream, Alana. Thank you so much for your time, and have a great weekend.
0: Thank you.
1: Alana
0: Bye.
1: Gatley there from Questacon. Yeah, rewinding the clock to the early noughties. It's 10 minutes to 11 here on Triple Six. And you might have been hearing in the news this morning, 11 South Australian venues have become the first in all of Australia to receive Michelin Guide stars. It's a massive achievement, something that's never been before here in our country. But a lot of people base their travel on Michelin stars. They literally chase the stars. Could this bring more people to South Australia? I think Connor Bishop from ANVAS certainly hopes so. Hi, Connor.
2: Hello, how are you?
1: I'm really well, thanks. You sound like you're beaming this morning. Tell me what's going on for you. Where are the emotions at right now?
2: Oh my God, everywhere, all over the place. Still hasn't really set in yet.
1: What is the process of actually receiving a star? So your restaurant, one of the lucky ones to get a single Michelin star. What happened?
2: Yeah, so we were just lucky enough to get invited to the ceremony. We were just honestly happy to be there with all of our peers and everyone else in the South Australian community. And yeah, our name got called, and we got that special plaque. And yeah, it's an interesting process.
1: I bet,
2: Yeah.
1: yeah. Well, so does someone come into your restaurant and you know that they're with Michelin, and you have to serve them up an absolute feast and hope that they like it? Is that what happens?
2: Oh, no, not at all. So Michelin talk about this quite heavily. They have full-time employees that are inspectors. They dine completely.

0: completely anonymously. They pay their own bills. So you get reviewed numerous times throughout the year, and you will never ever know if it's a Michelin inspector or not. Yeah, they're just like a normal guest for you.
1: So you must always be on your best behavior.
0: Absolutely, that's it.
1: And even afterwards, you don't get told which customer it was?
0: No, not at all. Not at all. No, even now, we still don't know. Yeah, we don't have the full feedback of what they thought. Yeah, it's very, very secretive.
1: Wow, yeah, shrouded in so much mystery, which I think is part of the allure, isn't it, Connor? What did they tell you that they liked about the experience at your restaurant?
0: To be honest, they don't actually tell you exactly what they again, it's so mysterious and secretive that they really are tight-lipped about it and don't give anything away, really. Yeah,
1: So you're like, I don't know what to do again next time. Just everything the same, maybe.
0: I think it's just important to know, your core pillars within the business, what ethos you stand for, and really just do what you do and do it well. And if that resonates with them, then that's fantastic. But all you really want is for your experience to resonate with your guests, and that's really all you want.
1: In your mind, Connor, what is the star dish on the menu at Anvers?
0: It's got to be our Wollonga ox tongue dish, to be honest. It's been on since my first menu at Anvers. We change what it's with each season, but that's for sure become the signature there. And it's one that definitely surprises and delights our guests the most.
1: Nice. Now, you are among the first restaurants in all of Australia to say you have a Michelin star. What do you think this will do for business?
0: Honestly, we've seen it already. Our bookings have gone up exponentially overnight. Our social media platforms have sort of blown up overnight as well. And we just really hope that, this continues like that. And not just for us or all these star winners, but everybody in South Australia, bringing more people to our state, really getting to show everybody what we're all about.
1: Yeah, I think South Australia has already established a foodie reputation. This maybe sets you that extra step above. The South Australian government was the people that decided to bring Michelin to the state. We at the time talked about it here in Canberra about whether or not we should do the same thing. And there was actually mixed feedback from our listeners, Connor. Some people said they thought money could be spent in more productive ways. What do you think? I mean, clearly you've benefited from this in quite a big way. Is this a good use of taxpayer funds to bring Michelin in?
0: Look, I think anything to do with that, it's best to speak to the professionals in government. I'm not qualified to make those sort of decisions. Yeah, look, all I can say is that we're very proud to be the first state in Australia to have Michelin and to be on the global stage. I do hope that it goes to the rest of Australia and the whole of Australia can be showcased on that global map. Yeah, that'd be really exciting to see.
1: At the moment, are you getting any of those bookings or follows on social media from international people, or are they mostly coming from within Australia?
0: No, a mixture of both, but definitely quite a big number of international.
1: Awesome. Oh, it sounds like it's a really exciting time for your restaurant, Connor. Congratulations to you and the team. Are you doing something nice to celebrate?
0: Yeah, we are. We are. We all had a great night last night. We're all planning a massive, massive little party with the team. Yeah, because it's everybody at Anvers is at this. Everybody.
1: Yeah.
0: So yeah, we definitely want to celebrate with the whole team.
1: Big claim to fame. Connor Bishop there. Have an excellent day.
0: Thank you, you too.
1: That is the chief executive of Anvers Restaurant, which is one of the restaurants in South Australia that's received one Michelin star. What do you reckon? Way back when South Australia said they were doing this, they were bringing Michelin into the state to eat around the place and suss out whether anything was worthy of a Michelin star. I mean, I guess it was a bit risky because they weren't guaranteed any stars at the end of it. We had a discussion on the radio about whether or not it would be a good idea to do the same thing here in Canberra. Now, we don't know how much it cost the South Australian government to bring the Michelin people in. That has been protected by commercial confidence, which I find a little bit interesting given it is taxpayer dollars. But now hearing that there have been a series of restaurants that have received one star, and I believe there was one or two restaurants that got two stars in South Australia. They're getting bookings from overseas. They're getting interest online. What do you think now, Could we do this in Canberra? Should we do this in Canberra? Would you be open to the idea? Would it feel good to say you've dined at a Michelin star restaurant? It is a little bit of a brag, isn't it? Let me know what you think. We only have a few more minutes left together. Just letting you know an update from the police that one lane of Ginninderra Drive will be closed in the eastbound direction between Evatt and Florey. This is in relation to an accident that happened there yesterday. Police are doing some work, so please do avoid the area. That is one lane of Ginninderra Drive closed in the eastbound direction between Evatt and Florey. So it probably will be a little bit slow as a result of that. This is Gabriella Chilmi with Pure Love.

0: So far, all the feedback on Michelin is that you wouldn't like it happening here in Canberra. Jen thinks it's a waste of money. I think this is Paul. You think you wouldn't be open to the idea, but the chef's hat, which is the equivalent, we could have, says Paul in Melbourne. Thanks very much for your participation, for your company today. It's been lots of fun. If you haven't watched 70 Up, go and do that this evening, and we'll be back again tomorrow from 9 a.m. It's 10 o'clock.
1: ABC News with Anna Vito. Corrections officers at Canberra's jail will walk off the job for 2 hours later this month as part of wider industrial action across the ACT public service. The Community and Public Sector Union says staff at the Alexander McConachie Centre will stop work between 10 a.m. and midday on the 29th of October over the ACT government's offer of a 3% annual pay increase over 3 years, which does not keep up with inflation. The union's ACT Regional Secretary Maddie Northam says she expects the impact of the action will be significant.
2: It'll be massive. These workers have actually held off on taking industrial action to this point, but they've said enough is enough. Their ballot actually came through yesterday. Now, 90% of them voted, and over 98% of those said yes, they want to take action. So they are absolutely itching to get there and support the rest of their colleagues.
1: The federal opposition leader Angus Taylor has urged the government to drop its push to remove the private health insurance rebate for over 65s. Labor has reintroduced its controversial bill to wind back the rebate after Coalition Greens and crossbench senators blocked it in the upper house yesterday. The government maintains the measure would save $3 billion over 4 years, which would fund services in the aged care sector. But Mr Taylor says the best option is for Labor to dump the legislation.
3: That'd be the best thing. That's the only thing. Just drop it. But this government keeps getting it wrong. They're punishing older Australians, and we're going to continue to fight for older Australians because they deserve to have someone on their side of the table.
1: The Yass Valley Mayor says council will spend the next 6 weeks talking with the community about the need for a major rates increase. Councillors voted 5-4 last night to put three proposals out for public consultation. All three would result in a